0: Can. See where he's put little notes in the margin. Not enough about me in this bit. Stress my achievements in this area. There's no hesitation or deviation about this, is there? Just endless repetition of the word I.
1: That is his handwriting.
2: I was confident it would be.
1: But this is an automatic resignation matter.
3: It certainly is.
1: It's a compulsory resignation matter. Leak one syllable of your budget and you're flung into outer darkness forever.
0: And I'm sure you'll put it to the Chancellor in that light.
3: Not that you'll want it made public, of course. That would damage the whole government.
0: Look on it as a bargaining counter.
1: Charles, how the hell...
0: Oh, Archie... With Prentice McCabe, you don't ask how. You say, thank you, and you write the cheque.
1: Naturally, Derek, the Chancellor will wish to make a full apology to the Prime Minister in person.
3: A humble apology.
0: A grovelling apology. To think that such a document was entrusted to a spin doctor. That says something, Martin, don't you think?
3: These government media relations people.
1: And in return for hushing this up, we shall want some changes. Of tone, not of substance.
4: Such as... What, for example?
0: Well, we think the Chancellor should start by saying, I wish to pay full tribute to my friend and colleague, the Prime Minister, who deserves the lion's share of the credit for our excellent economic performance.
4: I don't think the Chancellor will like that.
0: I don't think he has to.
3: And then somewhere later on he could say, it is a privilege to work at the direction of such an outstanding leader under whom I hope to serve for decades to come.
4: I'm not telling him that.
3: Yes, you are.
0: Anything else, Archie?
1: I don't think so.
0: Let me just have a look through my notes. And in conclusion, I would like to kiss... No, that's probably going a bit far.
3: There is one other thing, actually. £12 billion.
0: Martin, even Apprentice McCabe invoice isn't that big.
3: No. No, for my elderly people campaign. At the Prime Minister's instruction, an extra £12 billion for the wrinklies.
4: The Chancellor is going to find all of this a very bitter pill to swallow.
3: We know.
5: Husband's coming from Philadelphia. Today.
6: Yes, I know.
5: How do you know?
6: Well, I hope I wasn't taking a liberty or anything.
5: You rang him.
6: You don't mind, do you?
5: You didn't tell him I just made the biggest lash-up in public relations history, did you?
6: I just said you needed cheering up.
5: Janice, let's have a party. We'll invite Charles Prentice.
6: What?
5: My dear, you don't seriously think I'm just going to give up, do you?
3: And when the Chancellor said, my colleague and my dear friend, the Prime Minister, I actually thought he was going to be sick.
0: So your elderly people campaign has been a triumph.
3: I'm delighted to say it has. And as for Operation Shaft the Chancellor...
0: Oh, I think that will appear in the all-time top 100 wheezes of all time.
3: You know, when all's said and done, we are a pretty good team, aren't we, really?
0: Well, you see, Martin, if there's one thing better than having a first-class mind, it's being a first-class bastard. Sandy, come in and have a drink.
7: It's very kind of you, but actually I don't drink.
3: Oh, grief, don't young people make you sick?
7: This came for you.
0: Oh, what's this? Gail Shand requests the pleasure of the company of Charles Prentice.
3: What?
0: At a party to mark the publication of her husband's latest book, Coleoptera and How They Copulate. What the hell is she playing at?
3: I think it's a little reminder, Charles, that nobody wins them all, not even you.
8: 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The producer was Dawn Ellis.
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In the pages of history, a small group of people took destiny in their own hands and forged our future. We humbly dedicate the following program to the men and women who wander through public parks, shouting at people who aren't there and collecting dead leaves. In memory of their fine, unceasing efforts to clear the streets of empty cider bottles and pieces of string, we respectfully dedicate this dedication. For without these people, this dedication would not have been possible, and there'd have been a funny gap at the beginning of this show.

0: presents Son of Cliché, written by Rob Grant and Doug Naylor, starring Christopher Barry, Nick Maloney, Nick Wilton. 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
2: 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A.G. from Birmingham writes,
3: I must admit I was dubious when I first sent off for your book. How wrong I was. Already I've kidnapped Natasha Kinski and Galdi Horn, and I hope to ambush Jacqueline Bisset tonight.
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0: Some good stuff and have to put out at 11 o'clock at night. He talks about the making of the series.
1: Hi, I'm Dirk Brogan. I'm a firefighter for an international oil corporation. I'm head of Macho Patrol, and I handpick each and every one of my assistants. I look for guys who can keep their heads under pressure, who stay cool, and think fast. Because a moment's panic from any one of us could cost us all our lives.
2: Hi, Dirk.
1: My God, what's up? What the hell are you doing creeping up on behind me like that? For God's sake, I almost jumped through the roof.
2: Hi, the name's Tom Cragg. I'm Dirk's second in command. And any time we're in a tight fix, here's a guy I know I can rely on. Is that a spider?
1: Where?
2: There, by your foot.
1: Kill it, Tom, kill it.
2: I'm not killing it, you kill it.
1: Ugh, look at its legs, it's disgusting.
2: Oh, God, shoot it, shoot it. You've got a gun?
1: I can't, Tom. My hand is shaking.
3: Hi, guys.
1: Oh my God! What the hell is that? Jumped out of my skin.
2: Hey, Jim, what are you doing, sticking around in us like that?
3: I've just cut my finger, Dirk, on a nasty piece of paper. I wonder, could you suck it for me?
1: Jim, go for help, Jim. There's a spider in here.
3: A yucky spider?
2: Yucky, yucky, yucky, yucky, yucky, yucky, yucky. Go for help.
3: But my finger is pearly, Tom. I need Dirk to suck it better.
1: Jim, don't you understand? I can't help you. The spider is blocking the way.
2: What the hell are we going to do?
1: Don't cry, Tom.
2: I'm not crying, Dirk. It's just sweat from my eyes running down my cheek.
3: Dirk, Jim, what's going to happen to me? Am I going to die?
1: Tom, look, the spider.
2: It's crawling out the window.
3: Quick, close it.
1: Well, that just about wraps up another case.
3: What about me, Dirk? Am I going to pull through?
1: Sure you will, Jim. Sure you will. You'll have to wear a little pink plaster for a while, but that cut will heal up in a week or two. And you'll be back with us in no time. There's always going to be a place for you in Macho Patrol.
2: Well, Tom, I always said you were cut out for this job.
4: You have been listening to Macho Patrol, produced and directed by Boy George. Good evening. Here is the news. Princess Anne has arrived in Swaziland today on the first leg of her South African tour. Hello, my name is Donald. But the trip has caused a controversy because the princess stopped off at Johannesburg Airport on her way there. I'm the man who types out the news sheets. This move is seen by some anti-apartheid groups as a sign of implicit approval. This is my last day at the BBC. Tory MP John Thirlwell launched a shock attack on the government tonight over its handling of public sector pay rises. And quite frankly, I don't give a monkey's anymore. He accused them of being arrogant and heartless over the issue. My leaving party went on all afternoon, and quite honestly, I'm rat-assed. Mr. Thirlwell pointed out that civil service pay had fallen in relation to the private sector by more than 15%. I'm leaving, I'm smashed, and I feel bloody great. In Rome today, the Pope got married. Yes, I can make you say anything. After a brief ceremony in the registry office, the Pope and his bride, Freddie Laker, flew off for their honeymoon to the small island of Belgium in the Dutch East Indies. The city? And the Financial Times Index rose today, then fell off its chair and had a fight with a pig. A spokesman said, "Would you like to buy some of my spokes?" And finally, on a lighter note, 14 people were massacred today in Kent by a man with a flamethrower. A relative of one of the deceased said, "We're all jolly glad." That's it. Next news at Christmas. Till then, good heavens.

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0: I Was Nearly a Beatle by Ringo Starr.
3: Son of Cliche, the top magazine for leaving in the bathroom and getting wet. 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
0: Next!
4: Hello, I am Roland Davenport Davenport, and I've come to read for the part of Hamlet in your forthcoming production of the Bard's finest tragedy, To Be or Not to Be.
0: No, Hamlet's gone.
4: Ah.
0: Yes, all the leads have gone.
4: Ah.
0: So I've measured the bit parts.
4: Oh, dear. What's left? What do you need?
0: Yorick.
4: Yorick?
0: Yes, that's right, Yorick.
4: He's the skull, isn't he?
0: That's right, yes. Alas, poor Yorick, yes.
4: And you're looking for someone to play the skull?
0: No, someone to be the skull.
4: Traditionally, he's played by a prop, isn't he?
0: Well, that is the more popular version, yes.
4: And deservedly popular, I think.
0: Mr. Davenport, if you don't feel you're up to it, there's plenty
4: more people out there. No. Right. I was merely pointing out, it seems a pity to tinker with a winning formula.
0: Well, that's what we're going to do, Mr. Davenport.
4: Yes, of course. So, Yorick it is. How do you see... How would you have me play the skull?
0: Well, nothing outrageous. It's a straight production, you see. Just bald, gaunt, and dead.
4: Ah. Has Polonius gone?
0: Yeah, he's gone, yeah.
4: Rosencrantz gone?
0: Yeah, Rosencrantz and Guildenstern are both gone, that's right.
4: How about Francisco?
0: Gone.
4: The players?
0: All gone. Serve the sailors.
4: No doubling,
0: no.
4: The two clowns?
0: Yeah, gone weeks ago.
4: Prince of Norway?
0: Gone. They've all gone, as I said before. They've all gone.
4: I see, all gone. Well, I wouldn't mind having a crack at Gertrude, Queen of Denmark.
0: Yeah, she's gone.
4: Pity. Great pity. Just the skull left, then, eh?
0: Yeah, that's right, just Yorick.
4: What's the background on Yorick, then?
0: A man of infinite jest, of excellent fancy, who's now a skull.
4: And Yorick's all that's left?
0: That's right, yes, just him and the other two parts.
4: Two other parts?
0: Yes, just the three parts left.
4: What are they?
0: Lawyer's skull and unknown man's skull.
4: Still sort of scully parts, then,
0: yes,
4: eh?
0: Yes, that's right. The only parts that are open are the calcified crania, yes.
4: And I definitely have to be dead, do I?
0: Well, unless you're going to play the skull with legs.
4: I do so enjoy playing Shakespeare. All right, I'll take it.
0: Sorry, hang on. Yorick's gone. There's a note on my desk here. Apparently he went this morning.
4: Oh, pity. Great pity.
0: Just lawyer's skull or unknown man's skull left?
4: Well, it is Shakespeare. I'll take the lawyer's skull.
0: Great. Lawyer's skull, rehearsal's Monday. Get someone to bring you in a bag.
4: Fine.
0: Oh, hang on. If you prefer, the lead's still open in the new Ray Cooney farce.
4: Oh, well. No, I'll see you Monday.
5: We've got a saying. We haven't got any jobs, but we got plenty of sayings. If you've got a raging thirst on and you want it slaking, there's only one pig for you.
0: Well, that's John. What are you drinking?
6: What else?
0: Divvy.
6: What else?
0: That's right. Three pipes, please, Fred.
6: What of?
0: What else?
5: If you're a real beer drinker, there's only one pig for you. Whatever one they serve at whatever pub you're in.
0: What else? You know, being a singer-songwriter and constantly writing hit songs, people often ask me, geez, where on earth do you get your ideas from? And I always say the same thing. I say... all the love songs I ever wrote were about my feelings for my wife, Leona. She is my everything. She is my inspiration. And this next song is about when she left me. It's called You Were My Inspiration. Hope you like it.

0: And in Son of Cliché Weekly, page 47, the doctor advises.
1: Well, Mr. Kane, how are you feeling?
2: Well, I must say, I think the diet's quite remarkable, Doctor. Well, you can see for yourself.
1: You've lost, what, 2 stones?
2: Nearer 3. I must admit I was a bit dubious at first. I mean, not actually putting the food in your mouth, but dealing with it in that rather special way.
1: Well, I suggest you continue taking the food in this special way and come in and see me in 3 weeks.
2: Oh, thank you, Doctor. See you then.
1: I didn't notice that limp before. Is there something wrong with your leg?
2: No, I'm just chewing a caramel.
3: You know, it strikes me you can't walk down the street today without fear for your own safety. I mean, what happened to community spirit, eh? What happened to them careless, carefree days when everyone in your street knew everyone else and every once in a while we'd all get together and kill some Germans? I mean, nothing like killing Germans for engendering community spirit, is there, eh? I mean, Germans liked it too. Well, it's the character of the race, isn't it? The reserved, great organisers love being killed. Still, you could walk home at night in them days without fear for your own safety. Well, providing you weren't being blitzed by the Luftwaffe. If you weren't being bombed and you weren't already dead from World War One, you could walk down the street in them days without fear for your own safety. Well, providing you didn't have TB or whooping cough or any of them terminal diseases that were rife at the time. If you weren't being bombed and you weren't already dead and you didn't get killed in the First World War and you didn't get killed in the Second World War and you didn't have TB or whooping cough and you didn't kill somebody and get hanged and you didn't die at birth, you could walk down the street in perfect safety. You know why, eh? Everybody else was bloody dead.
2: Son of Cliché Weekly, the top magazine for keeping under your coffee table where no one will read it. This week, super exclusive, Police Methods, the Real Truth. A top officer reveals how they break even the toughest villains.
4: Morning, Governor. Rough night?
2: Yeah, we got Bailey in Intero 14.
4: Oh, that's nice. Has he started to talk yet?
2: Nah, we'll have to break him down. Right. Same as usual, you be the nice copper, I'll be the nasty copper.
4: Yeah, why am I always the nice copper?
2: Don't argue with me, you little slug.
4: Ah, go on.
2: All right, then. You be the bad cop, yeah. I'll be the good cop.
4: Thanks. Do you want a spangle?
2: Come on, let's get him.
4: So, you're Bailey, eh?
5: Am I?
4: Look, mate, don't come the clever custard with me, all right, son? So, Sonny, that's not a very well-knitted cardigan you've got on, is it?
5: He's Dave. He's off him, Dave.
4: These kind of people make me ill. They make me want to spit into my hanky.
5: You'll have to excuse my partner. He's a bit excitable. You talk to me. Have a ciggy. Relax.
6: I don't smoke.
5: Go on, have a ciggy or I'll split your head open.
4: Don't soft soap him. His soap, I'll bet his mother's not a very nice person. I'll bet she's really boring.
5: Oh, nah, easy, Dave, easy. Let me talk to him. I'll have to hold my partner back. Look, you better start talking. I can't hold him back for much longer.
4: Just leave me with him for 5 minutes, that's all. I'll have him talking. Otherwise, I'll give him a Chinese burn. No one can hear us down here, you know. No one can hear us. I could roll up your trousers and smack the back of your legs for you. And no one would hear your scream.
5: Back off, Dave. Just back off. You don't have to make his legs smart. He's all right. He's going to talk. Thirsty, son? What, a bottle of Chablis 57?
6: I've told you I don't know nothing.
4: Go on, Mike. You go out and get a glass of vintage wine for him. Then you won't have to watch me criticise his dress sense. Go on. Let me ruffle up his hair so he loses his parting. Let me beat him at draught.
5: My God, Dave, you've gone too far. He's dead.
4: Oh, they touched him.
5: I told you not to use rhetoric.
4: Well, what are we going to do?
5: Oh, no choice. We'll have to say he went for you with a syllogism, and you used rhetoric in self-defence. Either that, or he rhetoriced himself to death. Accidental rhetoric.
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8: Afternoon, everyone, and welcome to Lords. Where we've had a fine day's cricket out there today. Despite the cancellation of the original match against South Africa. Chile stepped in at the last minute. And the match went ahead as planned. Chile, of course, not banned from international sport, unlike South Africa, so it's surely been a fine day's cricket all round out there today. Let's take a look at the England scorecard. Chris Tavare caught and disappeared Mendoza. Without troubling the scorers, what's new? Fowler, missing presumed dead, 25. David Gower, bayoneted to death by Sanchez, 43. Lamb, stumped by a sharp knife, 27. Good effort, that, I thought. Ian Botham, LBW, living but weak. He scored 15. Randall, not out, 87. He was caught but released after questioning when he was 36. Good effort, that, and let's hope that he keeps it up.
9: Good evening. And this afternoon on Gardening Today, we'll be looking at gardening problems of council residents in Irise Flats. And we'll have experts in explaining how to cultivate luxuriant grassy pastures in the cracks between paving stones. And how to plant a vegetable garden in a dirty shirt collar.
10: Also this week in Son of Cliché, a new pull-out comic with many fabulous stories.
2: Henry of the Rangers, a splendid serialized football tale in Viscount magazine for boys of breeding. The narrative so far, Hooray Henry was captain of Sloane Rangers, the most infra-dig team in the entire football league. The Rangers were playing Middle Class United in the final of the Overprivileged Cup. But with 10 minutes gone, Hooray's team were a goal to the worse.
11: Right, chaps,
2: said Hooray, adjusting the Angora jumper knotted round his neck.
11: Let's show these hoi polloi what for.
2: The Sloane Rangers supporters were raving mad.
12: You're gonna get a damn good thrashing,
2: they chanted.
12: Because you're so jolly beastly.
2: Hooray could scarcely believe his mind.
11: Our supporters are a bloody disgrace,
2: he thought.
11: Who on earth proposed and seconded them?
2: But their mood got even blacker, and soon they were throwing bidets onto the pitch. But then, Baronet Dodsworth, MBE, Sloane's number 8, danced down the wing.
11: May he,
2: shouted Hooray.
4: May what?
2: Begged Dodsworth cordially. Henry blinked incredulously.
11: The horrid oik can't even conjugate ego,
2: he thought.
11: How on earth did he become our midfield ball winner, son of a bloody tradesman? I expect he even declines raised publicas if it were a single noun.
2: He tried again.
11: Freddy, old fruit, impart some pedestal velocity on the leather sphere and send it post-haste to my cranium.
4: Right-ho, Hooray!
2: Shouted the baronet. The ball whizzed past to raise hand-stitched Gucci boot.
11: Rightful ball!
2: Screamed Henry.
11: That pass was longer than Wagner's ring.
4: Oh, stop dropping musical illusions!
2: Yelled the landed midfield maestro.
4: And start putting the boot in!
2: But, at half-time intermission, the Sloane Rangers were still a goal to the worse. Henry sat in the dressing room, sipping his half-time bubbly, and absently chewing a slice of sucking pig. Outside, he could hear the communal singing. Luciano Pavarotti was leading the crowd in O Sole Mio, and a selection from the Barber of Seville.
11: Now, look here, chaps,
2: said Hooray suddenly.
11: We can't lose to a team of middle-class people. Crikey, they'd probably drive Fiat hatchbacks and Skodas. They probably rent video recorders and belong to golf clubs. Cripes, I expect they play James Last music in their home organs, build extensions on their bungalows and keep a caravan in their horrid little carports. These are the sort of blighters who use the National Health Service.
4: What's that?
2: Said Viscount Bellingham.
11: I expect some of them even know some socialists.
2: The Duke of Bedford fainted.
11: So come on, let's stop resting on our shooting sticks and show these beastly oiks what's what.
2: And he charged down the tunnel as if pursued by Nigel Dempster. Has Henry's team talk done the trick? Can they beat the petty bourgeoisie? See next week's edition of Henry of the Rangers.

the Brass Patch as we enjoyed the closing credits to that radio comedy show. And there was Son of Cliche, and there was Christopher Barry, Nick Maloney and Nick Bilton, and there, as they come towards the final, and there was the show's writers, Rob Grant and Doug Naylor, and on that, and there was the music by Pete Brewis, and there was the Son of Cliche big band moving up in, and there was the show's producer, Alan Nixon, and here they come to the closing credits again, and there was Son of Cliche lapping the tail end of Alan Nixon, and this could go on forever.

0: Well, that's the end of Son of Cliché, and it's time once again to hand over to the continuity announcer. There might be a short delay because one of them's getting married at the weekend. So they've all nipped across the pub for a few quick drinks. Well, actually, they have been doing that all day, actually. Every time one of them's finished a link off, there you go, they all roll across back to the pub. Still, it is a special occasion. And I'm sure they'll retain every ounce of their professionalism.
1: Licky, yay, Nicky!
0: Yeah, okay, come on, please, can you do the link? Time for the link now. Continuity link.
1: The link.
0: Yeah, okay, come on, get it together. Who's going to do this link? Graham, wait, Leslie, you shouldn't even be in here. Mike, do the link.
2: I can't do the link, I've had far too much.
0: All right, Leslie, wake Leslie up.
3: Leslie's had more than all of us.
2: Leslie's all right. Leslie's used to it.
0: Leslie. Wake up, Leslie. Look, you do the link. Come on. You do the link, and I'll make you some black coffee, all right? Oh, God, what's that down your front? It's disgusting. 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Look, just see if you can read this. Can you see? Okay, make a joke about it. Ignore it. Anything, but try and sound sober.
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0: and gentlemen, we present The Big Business Lark by Lawrie Wyman and starring Jimmy Edwards, Frank Thornton, and Gwen Sherrill. It's at social gatherings that people like Sir Charles Boniface, the managing director and chairman of British United Plastics, excel themselves. They're the built-in disaster at any party, wedding, or function. The snag is that they will try to be nice to people by talking to them. If they shut up and just get quietly stoned in a corner, it'll be all right. However, there are certain functions connected with the business that Sir Charles has to attend, and although he's not all that keen, the rest of the company are in a state of utter panic as to what he will do this time.
1: Well, I'm sorry, Mr. Frank, but it's the only hotel who'd accept the booking for the firm's dinner this year. The others all said they were fully booked already.
2: You mean the others didn't want their hotels wrecked again? I wonder what Father will do this time.
1: I prefer not to think about that.
2: Last year it was, let's all be a Trinidad Steel Band with the hotel's dustbins, eh?
1: No, that was the year before.
2: Oh, yes. Last year it was, he was doing something he shouldn't have done in the ornamental goldfish pond. And don't ask me what, except that he did say they just weren't the same without chips.
1: Yes, now you mention it, I remember we got a bill from the Tower Majestic Hotel for an extra 50 guineas.
2: What for?
1: Fishing rights.
2: That would be him, yes. Where are we going to hold this year's highly expensive disaster?
1: Carlton Grand's private hotel, Notting Hill Gate.
2: Oh, his reputation has made us spread out as far as that, has it? Next year, Mrs. Podmore's guest house, St. Albans. Morning, Edith.
3: Morning, Frank. Don't bother to answer. I hear his clanking and thumping away like the engine of an old Bill bus this morning.
2: What's he talking about?
1: He was at a wedding yesterday afternoon.
3: Don't remind me. Oh, what a wedding. Oh, what a wedding. I got through the ceremony all right, but the reception was a ghastly mistake.
2: Oh, dear. What did you do this time?
3: Oh, for a start, I trod on the vicar's foot. And as a sort of in-joke, I sort of said to him, I said, sorry, vicar, why not turn the other one and I'll stamp on that as well?
2: And he didn't see the joke.
3: Well, of course he didn't. He was only there for the grub.
2: I trust you apologize.
3: Of course, I abused him. And then I even congratulated him on the service. I said, how well your organ is played, I said. Wasn't he on form? I said, by Jove. I said, weren't your flowers lovely? They went all poetic, I did.
1: Well, that made him feel better.
3: Well, not very much, because he wasn't the vicar who conducted the wedding service. He was just a friend of the bride's mother there for the booze-up, you see.
2: You never learn, do you?
3: Well, I was only just trying to jolly things up a bit. They were such a nice young couple, I wanted to help, you know.
2: Well, on that principle, I'm surprised you didn't go on the honeymoon with them.
3: Funny you should say that. I very nearly did. I accidentally got into their roles instead of mine. I mean, I shall probably have confetti falling out of my moustache for a month. Yes.
1: Well, I realize one rose looks like another, but surely you notice it wasn't Hoskins at the wheel.
2: Don't be ridiculous, Edith. Father has never seen Hoskins' face. He only recognizes it at the back of his head.
3: It's true, it's true. Yes, it's true. I must take a look at him from the radiator end one day. Perhaps you could have a photograph taken of him. Now, anything require my urgent attention this morning?
1: Yes. I need your approval of the seating arrangements, Sir Charles. Ow!
3: Consider them approved.
2: I think Edith meant the seating arrangements for the firm's dinner, Father.
3: Oh, dear. Oh, dear. Has that monster come round again, has it?
2: I'm afraid so. I suppose you could plead ill health.
1: He will the next day.
3: That'll do. Just so long as these seating arrangements haven't put that old fool Coggins next to me, everything will be all right.
2: I shouldn't have thought it mattered. He always arrives about an hour late.
3: I don't. That's just the point. Just as I'm bashing through me bomb surprise, he comes tearing in and starts swallowing through his soup like a channel swimmer trying to reach the other side.
2: Well, perhaps we should tell him it's a luncheon this time and he might get there on time.
3: Good thinking. Incidentally, just occurred to me, where's it being held this year?
1: The Carlton Grand Hotel, Notting Hill Gate, sir.
3: Oh. Was it?
2: Hello, now what?
3: Well, that's where the wedding reception was held yesterday.
2: Oh, dear.
3: Yes, I mean, apart from everything else, all that business with the vicar, I had a little bit of a chat with some idiot about the ghastly food and the disgusting state of the place. I said to him, why don't we both write to the AA and the RSE, get this hotel struck off?
2: Did he agree?
3: No, he was the proprietor.
2: You certainly sort them out for yourself, don't you? We'll never find another hotel that can accept our booking at this late hour.
1: It is next week, you know, Sir Charles.
3: Then they'll just have to cancel somebody else's arrangement. It's all quite simple.
2: The awful thing is, he means it.
3: Well, I can see I shall have to take the whole thing over and organize it myself, as usual.
2: You do, and I'm not coming.
3: Well, that's nice. That's nice. That's what I like about this office. The blind faith and loyalty. Now, give me that seating pan, and I'll get started.

0: Come in. Oh, it's you, Stanley. What is it?
1: Well, it's these two outside, isn't it? I've been going up and down in my lift for half an hour, haven't they? So I reckon they belong here, don't I?
0: Well, I have no idea, have I? Oh, I do wish you wouldn't get everybody doing that. Who are they?
1: Well, they're foreigners, aren't they? Americans, most like. These ways they speak odd, don't they?
0: Well, not having met them, I wouldn't know, would I?
1: Well, there you are then, aren't you?
0: Well, I am, am I? Oh, Stanley, for the last time, will you stop doing that? Who are these people?
1: Oh, some Japanese daughter. Says his name is Oop.
0: Pardon?
1: What? No, no, it wasn't me. It's his name. Oop, isn't it?
0: Oh, of course, Mr. Oop. Show him and his daughter in at once, please, Stanley.
1: Well, that's what I'm trying to do, isn't it? I'll be back with them in a tick, won't I?
0: I've no idea. I won't do it again. I won't get caught out again, will I? Oh.
1: This way, then. It's in here, isn't it?
2: Oh, no, that's real kind of you, son.
3: Isn't it?
0: He gets everybody at it. Do come in. Sir Charles is expecting you.
2: Oh, I'm sorry we're late. If it hadn't been for your elevator man, I guess we'd never have found the right floor, would we?
3: Oh, gee, what a marvelous view.
0: Isn't it? On a clear day, you can see the fog. This way, please. Oh, excuse me, Sir Charles.
4: I never excuse you, Edith, but I do try to make allowances. Now, what is it?
0: Mr. and Miss...
5: Manners, Edith, manners. Put your hand in front of your
0: mouth. No, that wasn't me. It's them.
5: Don't try and pass the blame on... Oh, I... Ah, yes. Don't, yes. How do you do, Mr. and Miss Earp? How is Wyatt?
2: Oh, she's just fine.
5: Just hang on a minute. I see you've got my lines crossed somewhere.
2: Wyatt is my wife's middle name.
5: Oh, no, really? What's her first name? Jessie James?
3: No. No, I'm Jessie.
5: Oh, dear. They even take the trouble to fly the Atlantic to send me up.
3: But most people call me Birdie.
5: Yes. I can see why.
6: Excuse me, Father. I'm sorry to interrupt. Hello. I'm not sorry to interrupt at all.
5: Must be some sort of primeval instinct. He always comes in my office when there's crumpet about.
0: Frankly, I should say it's hereditary. If you'll excuse me, Sir Charles, I'll get back to my work.
5: Can't stand the competition, eh? Well, off you go.
0: Oh.
5: I think I must have upset you.
6: I've never known a day when you didn't. My name is... Frank Boniface, by the way.
2: Hi. This is Birdie, and I'm Mr. Earp.
6: Pardon?
5: We've been through all that. Now, this gentleman is the director of American Novelty Toys and Fun Things Incorporated.
6: Come again?
5: Yeah, I know. I didn't believe it myself the first time. That is who he is.
6: Congratulations, I suppose.
3: We're over here to look around.
6: Really? I should have thought with a shape like that you'd already been in them.
2: Perhaps you'd like me to take you to a few places that aren't in the guidebooks because they're off the beaten track.
5: Yes, he means the woods.
3: Well, gee, that would be great.
5: You just can't save some people, can you? Now, Mr. What can British United Plastics do for you?
2: Well, now, you see, we've just been to Stratford-upon-Avon. That's where your William Shakespeare was born, you know.
5: Oh, thank you very much. Yes. That hat filtered through to me, actually.
2: Good, good. Well, now, you see, I have this great idea.
5: You mean you've bought it and you're going to have it shipped back there?
2: No, not exactly. I did go around the estate agents, but none of them had it on their books.
6: Had what?
2: Anne Hathaway's cottage.
6: And Hathaway was the lady's name, actually.
5: Yes, she was Willie's birdie.
6: Oh, that reminds me. Miss Earp, if you're not doing anything this evening, perhaps we could have a meal somewhere alone.
3: Gee, I've never been to an English wimpy bar.
6: Well, that's not exactly what I had in mind.
5: Yeah, we know what you had in mind. Does it make you sick snogging in the firm's time? Mr. Earp, if you'll pardon the expression, what is this great idea you had? I mean, we know what Frank's idea is, but what's yours?
2: Why, you see, I want to know if your company could supply mine in the States with blow-up reproductions of Annie Hathaway's cottage made in polystumen.
4: I think I'd like to sit down for a minute.
2: Just think of it. Every American could have his own Anne Hathaway cottage on his back lawn.
4: But I am thinking about it. That's why I want to sit down for a bit.
3: Of course, Frankie. Anytime.
7: Why not now?
3: No, just as soon as you like.
4: Oh, shut up, you two. Can't you? Mr. Earp, may I, as delicately as I can, ask why you want us to supply these revolting monstrosities? I mean, why don't you make them yourself?
2: Oh, it just wouldn't be the same, would it? I mean, they just wouldn't be genuine English fakes if we made them.
4: Oh, how terribly touching.
2: Now that I've thought of the idea, it seems to me that there are great possibilities. With your polystumer, we could have blown-up Buckingham Palaces, blown-up Tower of London, even number 10 Downing Street.
4: It's actually the last one people have been contemplating blowing up for the last few years.
2: No, but seriously, are you with me, Mac?
4: I haven't seen your raincoat at all.
2: I mean, do you dig the scene?
4: Dig the scene? Well, I haven't got Miss Spade. I'm not in the mood, but help me, Frank.
7: Are you sure you don't mind, Bernie?
3: Of course not.
7: Well, perhaps you'd better bring an overnight bag in case we get caught.
4: Oh, Frank, please.
7: Hello? Spoil sport.
4: Never mind that snogging session. Come and tell me what this steaming idiot, what his valued customer is talking about.
7: Well, I must admit I was only listening out of one ear.
4: And we all know what you were listening to out of the other one, but go on.
7: Well, I gather that Mr. Earp...
2: Pardon?
4: Well, don't you start. You should be used to it.
7: I gather that Mr. Earp wants us to make blown-up models of old English monuments in polystumen.
4: That's my boy. One eye on the available trumpet and the other one on the chance to make a bob or two at the same time.
2: Yeah, just think of it. In every American garden, there could be a little bit of genuine plastic England.
8: Just a minute. It's such a beautiful thought, I may cry.
4: Now, just, I mean, Mr. Earp, every American garden, just how many of these gardens, I mean, how many of these perfect reproductions had you in mind?
2: Well, I figured we could start off with a couple of thousand Annie Hathaway cottages and see how they sell. And if all goes well, we could do about 2,000 a month.
4: 2,000? I mean, the idea is beginning to appeal to me now more and more. It's such a lovely sentiment. Such a lovely thought between nations. Such a lovely lot of lolly.
3: Gee, could you really do it?
7: Well, I realize at his age it's unlikely.
4: Frank!
7: Nevertheless, Father can still get his own way in this company.
4: Oh, yes.
7: As if he says we can make these reproductions, then somehow or other, we will. He has a lot of influential friends, you know.
3: Sure. I heard he plays polo and everything.
4: Yes, well, I don't know about the everything, but I do I do play polo. It has been known for me to have the odd wallop about on a horse, you know.
2: Well, tell me now, in the strictest confidence, you understand, Dina. Have you ever spoken to him?
4: Oh, that him? Oh, you mean him that's married to her? Oh, yes. Well, not really, actually. I would have chatted him up, but unfortunately, he was riding the other way at the time.
3: Gosh, weren't you excited?
4: Well, not really. I was the one who was facing the wrong way. I thought the game was going. Now, when he whizzed past me and scored a goal. Down at Cowdery, he's known in polo circles as the Royal Mint with a goal in it. Oh, well, bang goes me OBE, I suppose.
7: Been dying to get that one into the conversation for weeks. And my bet is that next time he plays polo, he'll be trying to get it out of the conversation.
4: Oh, yes, you're probably right. You never ask me back to his place for a pint now, will you? I wonder if they have a wallet there. Mr. Earp, I'll get my technical department to look into the possibilities of making polystumer blow-up replicas straight away. How long are you over here for?
7: 6 weeks and 2 days.
5: Oh, I see. It didn't take you long to get your cards marked, did it, eh? I wonder why you got your diary out. I see you're free. Now, British United Plastics are holding their annual firm's dinner next week. In view of this order, we'd be delighted if you could attend.
2: Why, sure. Where is it?
5: Well, that isn't entirely settled. Several restaurants are quoting me for the privilege, obviously.
9: Hello, he still doesn't know where he's going to be.
5: Nonsense. I've just not had time to make up my mind which offer to accept, that's all.
7: Well, while you're pondering, I think Bertie and I better make sure we get some grub at a little place I know in the East End where all the in crowd go.
5: Oh, really? Do I know it at all?
7: No, that's why I can still go there.
5: Don't snipe. The in crowd go there.
7: Mm-hmm.
5: Sort of a big sort of a place, is it? Sort of nice decor and all that?
7: Nope.
5: Doing well at it? I mean, would they be grateful for a little extra business put their way, you know what I mean?
7: No.
5: I mean, one likes to support private enterprise. I just thought I might consider switching my present arrangements and offering them the chance.
7: No. They don't want to cater for the firm's dinner. And you haven't got anywhere else, and you're getting flaming desperate, aren't you?
5: Of course I'm not. In any case, I don't care to discuss the matter.
7: That settles it. You are desperate.
3: Oh, gee, Frank, you got me worried now. This Pickwick Arms in Poplar is okay, isn't it?
2: Ah, that's done it. You've told him the name of the place now. You go straight down there, pick a fight, and I'll be barred for the rest of my puff.
5: Oh, don't be ridiculous.
2: Master Charles.
5: Just a minute. I shan't keep you long.
3: What's he writing down?
7: The Pickwick Arms Poplar. The place where after today all the out crowd will go.
5: Good evening. Is mine host about at all?
10: Aye. What you on about, mate?
5: Well, this is the Pickwick Arms, isn't it?
10: Oh, me. We got one here who can't even read. Says so big enough letters outside, don't it?
5: I believe it does, but the way the lights kept flashing on and off made it a little difficult to decipher. In any case, the most it ever said was Pickwick R. Then it glowed a bit bright before it went and packed it in.
10: Oh, blimey. Sid, there's another ruddy fuse gone. Fix it right or I'll fix you. Permanent.
5: Oh, that's nice. Delightfully Dickensian, that one. Now then, my good man, do you cater for parties?
2: Yes, of course.
10: How many in the coach?
5: Not quite what I meant, actually.
10: Oh, just a few of you having a gulp at the old river, is it? Yeah, what size table do you want? Four? Six? Dozen?
5: What I had in mind was a five-course meal for 350 persons.
10: Yes, Ed. I've got a rat batter here. Come and have a giggle. He's getting better all the time.
5: I am perfectly serious, and I'm not a nutter. I am trying to arrange my firm's annual dinner.
10: Oh, get away.
5: I've only just got here. Oh, I see. Incidentally, what... Do you mind me asking this? What is this building's association with Charles Dickens? I mean, with a name like the Pickwick Arms, there must be some direct link.
10: Oh, yeah, of course. Well, Harry Seacombe once stopped for an eel pie.
5: To think that I could have driven past and never known that fascinating piece of London's history.
10: Yeah, well, it goes on all the time, doesn't it? Now then, for this do of yours, how do you want your winkles?
5: Well, I... Well, frankly, I should hardly have thought it was any of your... I'm quite happy with them the way they... nobody else has ever... Did I hear you correctly?
10: What's you what done with your ankles? Boiled or au naturel on the end of a pin?
5: Well, put that way, I think I'd just as soon skip the first course. What else had you got in there?
11: Hey, mate.
3: What?
11: That's him, isn't it?
3: What?
11: Oh, it is, you know. He's the one what hit me.
5: Hit you? I've never seen you before in all my life.
11: Here, Fred, hold him.
5: What?
11: Mace, give us your handbag.
3: What?
11: Sure, I'll belt him with it.
5: Don't you dare. I'm allergic to pain. Get away. This is all some ghastly mistake. I'm a stranger here. Ah! Oh! That does it. I'll take my custom elsewhere. I've had plenty of other offers, you know. Ow! What have you got in that thing? Driftwood or half a whopping old stand?
12: Honorable greetings to honorable chubby self.
5: Good evening. You must forgive my somewhat dusty appearance. When they threw me out of the last place, I landed butter side down, you know.
12: Ah, so?
5: I beg your pardon.
12: Ah, so?
5: Oh, well, if that's your attitude, there's nothing more to be said. Thank you so much. I was just trying to put a little trade your way. If you don't want to flog 350 chop suey to a cash customer, all I can say is prawn balls in sweet sauce to you.
12: Most kind.
5: Oh, I think I've just solved the mysterious secret of the East. They're not inscrutable, they're just blasted dim.
11: Hey, Gladys. That's him, isn't it?
3: Whoa.
11: He's the one what hit me.
5: Oh, Lord. Look out, suit. Here I go again.
11: All right, give us your handbag, Gladys.
5: Don't bother, it's all a mistake, but I know the routine. I'll throw myself out this time. Excuse me, nice to have met you. Good night. Wow!

0: Good evening. It is still evening, isn't it? I don't know.
1: Buonasera, signor.
0: Don't confuse the issue. I said good evening and don't argue about it. I can't take much more. Neither can my suit. All I want to know is, can your cat make enough spaghetti for 350 people?
1: Si, signor. To take away?
0: Oh. of course, I want to take away. That's why I'm standing here with millions of carrier bags. I'm going to rush the whole lot up to Scarborough on me bike and feed it to low-flying penguins from the top of the cliff.
1: One moment, signor. I will tell the chef.
0: Oh, dear. They believe it all, don't they? You stupid, thick-headed, foreign clot! I'm trying to arrange a firm dinner at your terrible, filthy, foreign, stinking, lousy, nasty camp. Because it's the last one on my blasted list, and I can't take any more.
2: Hey, a barrel. That's him, isn't it?
0: Oh, no, it's not there. Flesh and blood can only stand so much.
2: Yeah. Tis, it's him. That's the one what hit me.
0: Give him your handbag. Good night, all. Nice to have met you.

0: madam. Good evening, sir. Welcome to the Carlton Grand Hotel.
1: Good evening. This is where British United Plastics are holding their staff dinner, isn't it?
0: Oh, yes, sir. So glad you could come, sir. Please go in. We're always pleased to see Sir Charles Boniface and his guests at the Carlton Grand, sir.
1: Curiouser and curiouser.
2: Well, don't look at me, Mr. Frank. I'm as much in the dark as you are.
1: This was the hotel where Father got into so much trouble at that wedding, surely?
2: It was?
1: It's very odd. When Father drops a clanger, people don't usually forget this quickly. 10 years, perhaps, but not 10 days.
3: Ah, there you both are. Come on in, come on in. Grab a drink. Everything going beautifully. Lovely place, isn't it?
1: He's been up to something. He's got that look on his face. He's also got the look that says he isn't going to tell us until he's good and ready.
3: That's right. Oh, there you are, Mr. Pardon. Nice to see you here.
4: Hi.
1: Not yet, but he probably will be later.
3: Oh.
1: Oh, good. Good evening, Birdie.
5: Oh, it's nice to see you again, Frankie, baby.
1: Yes, isn't it? Terribly.
2: Perhaps it's her accent that does it. Now, let's taste it. Whatever does it, it isn't her accent.
5: Thanks for that real swell evening, Frankie.
1: Anytime.
3: Oh, Lord, they're off again.
5: I guess I'll just never forget the Pickwick Arms.
3: Oh, neither will I.
1: incidentally, Father, did you know that Harry Seacombe once stopped there for an eel pie?
3: You did tell me that, and if my experience is anything to go by, he probably also stopped there for a punch up the bracket. But let's stop chattering. Edith, may I have this duck?
2: Oh, I'd be honored, Sir Charles.
3: Wait a minute. What the hell has gone wrong? Nobody can dance to that muck.
1: Father, who did you ask to supply the music?
3: Well, that daft old twit Coggins. I thought he'd give him something to do for once. He said he knew a swinging combo, whatever that means.
1: It means it's his night.
3: Look who's at the piano.
1: What?
3: Coggins, you daft old twit, get off that stage immediately. You damaged that piano and I'll rip it round your balmy old bonce.
1: It's no good. You'll never stop him now. He's got the message.
3: Yeah, he'll get another one in the morning. Like Coggins, you're fired. Come on, let's all go in the cocktail lounge away from that ghastly row.
1: Father, I know I'm going to hate myself for asking this, but I have got to know. Just how is it that you were able to hold a dinner here at the Carlton Grand after all?
2: Yes, and why are all the staff so polite to you?
3: Well, I'm glad you're showing such interest. I merely cleared up that slight misunderstanding between myself and the management, that's all.
1: How?
3: Well, I just merely bought the blasted place, that's all.
1: What? He's potty. He's stark raving clean out of his think box potty. He'll do anything to get his own way. If you can't get round it, buy it.
3: But it was such a bargain. Only £80,000.
1: Just for a dinner? That's ridiculous, even if it includes the tip.
3: The firm can stand it, and I just didn't like any of the other places.
1: And vice versa.
3: Well, you could put it that way, I suppose. Anyway, it was well worth it. You see, I brought along this contract for Mr. Earp to sign for the Polistuma blow-up Anne Hathaway Cottages. Think of the dollars we're going to earn, my boy. England and Harold will be proud of me.
1: You have brought along the contract, and you are expecting Mr. Earp to sign it?
3: Oh, how tiresomely slow you are at times. Yes.
1: And you bought the hotel just to invite Mr. Earp to dinner?
3: Yes, because you...
1: I don't think I can bear it.
3: Steady. Control yourself. What is all this about?
1: Let me tell you. His daughter, Birdie, is a co-director of the firm. She signed a contract with me at the Pickwick Arms the other night.
3: I've been lumbered 80,000 straight down the drain. The other directors will have my guts for garters.
2: Well, Mr. Frank did send you a copy of the contract, Sir Charles. I put it on your desk. What a shame you haven't been in for a couple of days.
1: He was busy buying hotels.
2: Yes.
3: It's got to go. Where's Earp? He can buy it. And he has my full permission to blow it up. No, I've got a better idea. Coggins, you daft old twit, where are you? Get your checkbook out. You just bought a hotel for £90,000. Oi, Coggins, stop hiding under that piano. Come out and fight like a man.

Jimmy Edwards, Frank Thornton, and Gwen Cheryl have been dining out on The Big Business Lark, written by Laurie Wyman. Jimmy Edwards was Sir Charles Boniface, Frank Thornton was Frank Boniface, Gwen Cheryl was Edith Chalmers, Mr. Earp was played by Nigel Graham, and his daughter Birdie was Elizabeth Morgan, and nearly everybody else was Alexander John. The show was produced by Alistair Scott Johnston.

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1: Beauty of Britain by Christopher Douglas and Nicholas Sanderson. Episode 3, The Little Black Shorts.

0: every girl wants a boyfriend. In traditional cultures, she is looking for marriage and children. In Western societies, it's often the physical element that takes precedence. But judging from my time in Stockholm, Trent, the British girl wants a boyfriend so she can drive him around, watch him play sport, and give him money so he doesn't have to work.
1: Oh,
2: okay, beauty.
1: Leon, have you won?
0: Yay!
2: What do you mean? First throw into the game? Dixie!
0: I never used to be into spectator sports, but that was before there was Leon to look at. Unlike other young men around here, he's got a job and a car with movehousenow.co.uk on both sides. It also says it on the roof, the bonnet, bumpers, and the back and front of his football top.
2: Chuck is me tracky bots, beauty. It's freezing.
1: No, the wind resistance will slow you down, Leon. You're better off in your shorts.
0: I'm not sure what to expect long term with Leon. We've only been seeing each other for a week, so we are taking it one sporting activity at a time.
2: Unreal scenes here at the Bowlplex. Frame one, 9 points on the card. Beauty to bowl.
1: I don't think I can get my fingers in the holes without breaking my extensions.
2: Tell you what, I'll have your go for you. If the work phone rings, can you pick up? Waiting on a completion at Wedgwood Wharf.
1: This one?
2: No, that's the butt phone. Mate and takeaways only. Really need this one to come in. Right, I'm you, so to beat me, I need a strike.
0: Ten-pin bowling is similar to cricket. It goes on for hours, and there's not a lot of exercise. You just fit in what you can between the scheduled meal breaks.
2: Strike! Oh, I'm on fire! Oh, I mean, you are. But is it too little, too late?
1: Does that mean it's over?
2: All right, I hear what you're saying. Tell you what, we'll call it a winning draw. In my favour. You can get your own back on the quiz machine.
0: I'm starting to learn, and it may be helpful for other Africans seeking to make a life in this country, that British people who have had a university education tend to be quite immature and take a lot longer to grow up than other nationalities. They get very heavily into debt, spend a lot of time in fancy dress, and live with their parents till they're 40. They cannot face up to reality, and that explains why they play so many games. I haven't seen Leon for a couple of days. He's been on a golf tournament with some of his friends from uni, and I keep thinking about him in his Scottish trousers. But this week, the carers agency has sent me to focus on a relationship at the other end of life's journey.
3: 14, double for the X, triple word score comes to 102.
1: Frank, that's incredible. I don't know how you do it.
4: He's cheat.
3: Oh, change the record, woman. Your go, beauty.
1: I think it's time for your assisted bath, Frank.
4: He doesn't need a bath, and if he does, I'm perfectly capable.
3: No, you're not. We agreed to have some help until we move.
4: You agreed.
1: You'll be sad to leave this lovely house. How long have you been here?
3: 50 years.
4: 55.
1: That's amazing.
3: Well, I don't suppose it's that unusual.
1: It's unusual to be still playing Scrabble together after that long. Ha! I've seen things get ugly before the letters are even out of the bag.
4: He cheats.
1: Does he put his hand in the bag and fill the indentations for a high-scoring letter? That's what my brother does.
4: I don't want to move.
1: Have you put the house on the market?
4: He's tried to.
1: Oh, I imagine it would be very desirable for a young family looking to upgrade.
3: So we were told by the representative of Selquick with a K. None of the other agencies managed to keep the appointment. One chap said he was playing golf, if you please.
1: He would have been from movehousenow.co.uk.
3: That's a chappy. Yeah, we never saw hide nor hair of him. So, we've accepted a lower offer than we'd hoped.
4: You've accepted an offer. I'm staying here.
3: But you're not strong enough to cope, and I can't get about.
4: Well, you don't have to be here. I can manage perfectly well. He cheats, you know.
3: Oh, God.
1: I don't know what Mrs. Gupta's going to say about all this.
2: Don't worry. Moms and landladies can't resist me.
1: And neither can I.
4: You, the only...

0: To sign for a delivery in this country, beauty.
1: Hey, the lady of the house. Mrs. Gupta, isn't it? Leon, lovely home you've got.
0: Thank you.
2: Leon was wondering if he could leave his fold-up goalpost here. It won't be for very long.
1: It's just till I get a new flat. Estate agent sleeping on his mate's couch. Yeah, I know.
3: Goalpost?
1: And the flags and the stretcher, obviously. But it's only temporary. It's going to be a top month commission-wise. I can feel it.
0: Oh, well, if it's not for long, Beauty can carry it all upstairs to her room later. We've got choir rehearsal here this evening.
2: I can't make it tonight, Mrs. Gupta. Leon's taking me for dinner at number 27.
0: Oh, is that the Polish family opposite? I've seen about these pop-up restaurants on Panorama.
2: No, it's in town. All the cocktails are responsibly sourced.
4: Mom, what's going on here?
0: This is my son. He's been fishing.
4: Mom, I need a clear run here. I'll never get my rods past all that.
2: Anil, why can't you just leave them in the porch? And take that basket off, you look ridiculous.
4: Are you joking me? Leave them on display. Why don't I put a sticker on them? Nick me, I'm a valuable pair of rods.
1: Are they fibres or Iberian reed?
4: One of each. Do you fish then?
1: Leon, my dad used to take me, but I haven't got anybody to go with now.
2: So, what's happening? Am I getting my dinner tonight or what?
1: Yeah, shall I pick you up here at 8, Beauty? Right, gotta go. Late for evaluation.
2: See you later, darling.
4: If you wanted to come to the reservoir, Leon, I'm Anil, by the way.
1: Oh, okay.
4: It's quite well stocked.
1: Sounds good.
4: Only I'd have to clear it with Steve first.
2: Be quiet, Anil. He doesn't need any more sport.
5: Hello?
2: Oh, hello, Joan. I didn't see you there.
5: I need to get my leaks in before it turns wet again. Who are you?
2: I'm Beauty. I come every day to help with your husband.
6: Takes me a bit of time to get about on these wretched things. Hello, Beauty. Oh, Joan. You might have let her in.
5: Let a strange woman into the house. You'd like that.
6: It's Beauty, you silly fool. Put your glasses on.
2: Well, it's all right. I'm here now. Shall we go in, Frank, and get you washed and changed?
5: Oh, he doesn't need another bath. The other girl gave him one yesterday.
6: It's the same young lady. You've been on the sherry again.
2: No, Frank. I don't think she has.
6: Right. Down come the trousers.
2: Frank, have you noticed John's memory might not be as good as it was?
6: I've noticed she's daft as a brush. No change there. Now, I'm the one that's knackered. Every day another bit conks out.
2: Could you sit on the side of the bath so I can get a purchase on your socks?
6: So, that's why we're moving into this sheltered place, as it's called. Wouldn't be much good if it didn't have a roof, would it? Sheltered.
2: Ah, what's it to be, Frank, eh? Lily of the Valley bath salts or lynx fever?
6: Huh? I believe we'll try the lynx today.
2: It says, caution, risk of baby attack.
6: Well, we'll have to keep our wits about us. Vest, do another day, do you think?
2: No. When did John last have a check-up at the doctor's?
6: No idea. But that's the thing about the new place. They have everything I could possibly need. Doctors on call, wardens to keep an eye on you. I imagine it's somewhat like an open prison.
2: I'm sure you're doing the right thing, eh?
6: You're a very understanding girl. I wonder if I could possibly ask you to do something for me.
2: No, we are not smoking our pipe in the bath again.
6: No. I'm sending a letter to someone, and I want to use your address for the reply, if there is one. I don't want Joan to know about it. You've got a boyfriend, haven't you?
2: It's a bit early to say while the football season's still on.
6: Well, you know how complicated things can be in that department. Now, you see, there's only ever been one woman for me.
2: Ah, that's lovely.
6: And it's not Joan.
2: Oh.
6: Now, in those days, I didn't split the family up. But I wish I had now. And I'd like this other person to know that before it's curtains.
7: Botheration. Ow!
2: Oh, I'd better go and see to Joan.
6: Oh, she's all right. So, can I count on you?
2: Yes.
6: Thank you. Do you know, I went from 1949 to 51 without a single bath. Now I'm having one every day.
2: Ooh. Joan, are you okay?
5: It's all right. I tripped over and bashed myself with a spade.
2: Just
3: sit quietly for a moment, eh? June, what are these? Oh.
5: Well, I was trying to bury them. Don't want the removal men stumbling across this sort of thing.
3: This look like a fairy handcuffs.
5: Just a bit of nonsense.
3: Oh.
5: Can't give them to my friend, as his wife might find them. You know what it's like when you're having it all for the married chap.
3: I see.
5: Could I be very presumptuous and ask you to look after them? What's your name again, dear?
1: No way!
3: I know. She's 85.
1: Oh, is that legal?
3: You can get them in Asda.
1: No, I meant, you know, doesn't the doctor stop you if you get that old? Like with driving, you have to inform the DVLA. Oh,
3: I thought I'd seen it all at the Methodist care home I worked in.
1: So they're still doing it then?
3: Oh no, it's not her husband. He's got someone else on the go. Huh? I had to post a love letter to her, so I put the handcuffs in the pillar box along with it.
1: Oh, you didn't. We could have used them.
3: Leon.
1: No, I didn't mean it like that. Known for Dexy's stag do. I would have been brilliant. Could have locked him to the railings outside Secrets.
3: Why would you do that, huh?
1: Because he'll be down to his undercrackers by then if all's gone well. Oh, look at that. He's pathetic. What a waste of 15 million. I could probably get you an invite to the hen.
3: Emma's already emailed me about it. I was a bit surprised because it started your girlfriend, and I've never even met her.
1: No, but you know me, and I was at uni with Gibbo, and he goes out with Emma, and she's best mate with Degsy's fiancé, so that's why she's matron of honour.
3: Oh, is Gibbo the one who fell off the ferry, or did he eat 50 pies for children in need?
1: Scotch eggs. Look, I know it's hard getting on top of the backstories, but there should be a wall on Facebook for the Hindu.
3: Ah, there is. They are making fascinators and having a champagne tea with cupcakes. It's £175, so I'm thinking about it.
1: Sounds good.
3: But it's in Ljubljana, so there's another £4 on top of that for the flight.
1: Look, I'd really like to pay for us to go to Rio for the wedding itself, but I need to get some commission in this month. Nothing's shifting.
3: You should have gone to see the editor's house when you had the chance.
1: Yeah, but I was playing golf, wasn't I, for Donkey's 40th? So they sold it then?
3: It's under offer with Sell Quick.
1: Not exchanged yet. I'll get them a better offer. Can you have a word?
3: They're due to move into their sheltered flat next week.
1: All to play for then?
7: Oh, yes! Book that coach to the Stadium of Light.
3: Shouldn't we be going to number 27?
1: Yeah. Or could just have another one here and see the end of the match? No. Let's go. I want to look at you across the table by the light of the candle. Actually, before we go, I've got something to talk to you about.
3: Oh, sounds interesting.
1: I want to get a couple of radio-controlled helicopters for the stag. One from you, one from me.
3: Will there be children there?
1: For Degsy? It's 29 quid the pair, but for an extra 10 we could get the sharpshooter. What do you think? Only I'm maxed out on my cards.
3: I know how hard it is working in a target-driven sales environment. So, I didn't mind paying for the helicopters or dinner at number 27. Leon explained he'll be able to put more hours in after he's done the High Peak Marathon. He really is very handsome. An open-necked shirt and cufflinks is a good look. But it can't be right for a 35-year-old man to want to race you home from the bus stop at the end of an evening. I made him go home. It's not that I don't have carnal feelings for him. The trouble is, I don't have any other feelings for him, and it would be sinful to use him just for his body.
5: I want to go home. Are you the taxi?
3: I'm Beauty Joan. I'm helping you settle into your new home.
5: I'd rather be dead than stuck here on my own.
3: Ah, but you're not on your own. Frank's here with you.
5: Oh, God, he's not, is he? That's all I need.
3: You are lucky to still have each other. A lot of people don't have anyone. You only have to go on Twitter to see how many lonely people there are.
5: People your age have got the right idea. See a chap you fancy, get into bed with him. Next day, get another one.
3: Well, I know if you watch Doctors, it might seem like that, but most of us still want what you've had.
5: When I was young, if you wanted sex, you had to get married. 60 years later, where does it land you?
8: Hello. I've just met a very interesting chap, Bob. Used to work for Allied Foods.
3: Hey, you see, Joan? There are lots of fascinating people here to get to know.
8: Exactly. And you two seem to be making progress on the unpacking, so that's jolly good. Look, I said we'd meet Bob for lunch downstairs, so get your skates on. It's nearly 10 to 11.
5: Oh, right. But I am not going to wear gloves. I hate it here.
8: No, you don't. Beauty, has your estate agent friend managed to get us a better offer on the house yet? Of course, sell quick with a K are dragging their feet.
2: Leon's showing some people round this afternoon after his table tennis lesson.
8: Well, tell him to get on with it. The restaurant's not cheap here. According to Bob, the Thai fish cakes are £3.50, so we need to get the lolly in.
2: Oh, you don't have to feel tied to Leon's agency. It's your house. But he needs the commission because he's got a lot of weddings to go to in July.
8: Very good. And have you had a response yet from you-know-who?
2: Oh, your acquaintance in Knightsbridge. No.
8: You did post the letter?
2: Of course.
8: She's keeping me on tenterhooks. Well, lady's prerogative, I suppose.
2: How long have you known each other?
8: Well, it's all been rather difficult because she's one of these career girls.
5: Right, let's go if we're going.
2: Joan, that's your sponge bag, not your handbag.
8: For heaven's sake, make an effort. Look, we're back in the social whirl. It's going to be like the old days in Raines Park.
9: Letter for you, Beauty.
2: Thank you.
5: Oh, has Leon dumped you? I wanted to like him, Beauty, but I'm afraid all estate agents are like that. They think they're God's gift.
2: No, I just heard from the warden of Frank and John's flats. Frank's dead. He had a heart attack in the bar talking to Bob. They only moved in 2 days ago.
5: Oh, shame. But it's good news about Leon. Do you think you could get him along to choir one night?
2: I can't believe it. I know he was 89, but only a couple of weeks ago, he was asking me to post a love letter for him.
5: Who was it to?
2: An old flame from years ago. I wasn't sure about it, but I'm glad I did it now. Imagine staying married to the wrong person for all those years.
5: Yes, I was spared that.
2: Ah, was it love at first sight with you and Mr. Gupta?
5: No. He died before we could get sick of each other.
2: Ah, it's from her.
5: Who?
2: His lady friend. Dear Frank, glad you enjoyed my performance in the Avengers. Check my website for what I'm up to these days. All the best on a black man. Oh, it's her in the leather cat suit. I thought I recognized the name. I've had other clients get this letter.
5: Honors from the old school never takes her fans for granted.
2: She's just an attention seeker. It's not fair on the families. I don't think she knows the trouble she causes. Oh, that's Leon. I said I'd go and help him move some more stuff.
1: Hey, good news. I got an offer on the Ellis' house and it's way over the asking price.
2: That's good, but it's just Mrs. Ellis now. Frank died yesterday.
1: Sorry about that. Look, she wouldn't have to speak to anyone. I'll handle everything. It's 20 grand more than the Selkirk offer. It's our tickets to Rio. You and me, oh beauty.
2: Oh, that's amazing.
1: By the beach, oh. It's going to be awesome. 3 days in Sao Paulo. Week at the resort. That's when we do the kiteboarding. Then 3 days hard partying in Rio.
2: What do you wear for kiteboarding? Is it the little black shorts?
1: No. Skins. Or a cut-off wetsuit.
5: If I'd known he was going to die on me as soon as we got here, I'd have stayed put.
2: I'm sure he didn't do it on purpose.
5: No, I'm stuck in a bloody horrible place I don't like.
2: They'll look after you very well here.
5: They're all crashing balls. Especially Bob. I'm not staying here a moment longer. Have you got a removal van?
2: No, Joan. I think you'd be better off selling the house and staying here.
5: Well, that'd suit you very well, wouldn't it?
2: No. Certainly not. If you think I'm doing this for myself or because of romantic issues, I think it might be dangerous for you to be at home on your own. And it's a very good offer that Leon's got for you.
5: Who says I'm going to be on my own? I'll have Gerald, my lover, 3 mornings a week, and you can look after me the rest of the time. I'll pay you. Who are you?
2: I'm Beauty.
5: Well, look here, Beauty. I know I'm going to conk out at some point, but I ought to be allowed to decide Where?
2: Of course.
5: Well, why won't anyone believe me? I don't like it here.
2: You are right. There'll be other opportunities to see Leon in his wetsuit, eh?
5: Yes. Now then, tell your chaps to get the tea chest in and pack everything up. Oh, and I'll need those handcuffs back.
1: Look at this. I'm on the resort website. Smart, isn't it?
2: Shall I move the helicopters, Leon? And then we can both sit on the sofa.
1: Yeah, yeah. And scrolly down. Those are the beach villas.
2: Oh, this is nice.
1: It's more than nice. You get a wristband so you don't have to worry. All your cocktails, everything. Just load it all on your card.
2: Oh, I meant being here together.
1: Yeah, it's all good. Have you put yourself on the team sheet for the hen weekend?
2: I got my photo on the Facebook wall, but I haven't chosen my spa treatments for the Sunday yet. Is this the couch you sleep on?
1: Nah, get the bedroom while Gibbo's away.
2: Oh, I expect that's a lot more comfortable.
1: Oh, yes. Thing is, we'll have to book the flights ASAP, so I'm going to need Mrs. Ellis's signature, like, now.
2: Oh, I think she might be going back to live in the house.
1: What? But I need to get the commission this month, or what am I going to tell Donks?
2: I thought it was Dexy's wedding.
1: But I said I'd sub Donks. He's getting a promotion, but he's got to go to alignment, so he won't get his uplift till next quarter. And
2: I know, it's disappointing.
1: Disappointing?
2: But if we can't afford it, maybe we could go away for a weekend instead, eh? Just you and me.
1: Oh, right. So let them all down, then. These are my best mates. Don't you understand? We were at Loughborough. You do not mess with that.
2: Oh, I know, yes. That's where you played badminton for 24 hours.
1: No, uni. I've known these guys for 17 years. Degsy and Donksy would do anything for me. Anything. Those guys.
2: Don't cry, Leon, eh?
1: Sorry.
2: Look. I tell you what we'll do, eh? Why don't I put the flight on my card and you can pay me back when you get some commission in?
1: I don't know what to say. You're brilliant. You're amazing.
2: I know. Now, come with me.
1: Oh, right. Oh, the African girl setting a furious pace. You'll get Dante's ticket too, yeah?
2: Oh, dear Lord, forgive me for I have sinned. I have succumbed to carnal cravings for somebody I knew in my heart was not going to be my life partner. Forgive me for sinning in Gibbo's bedroom and on the rug and on his modular sofa where, as you know, Lord, things did not improve. I understand that by making me and Leon incompatible, you are showing me the error of my ways. I promise to return to the path of virtue. And I'm wondering, please, if you could show me the path to get out of paying for 3 airfares to Brazil. Oh, if possible by this afternoon, because Leon is coming for his tea at Mrs. Gupta's.
0: Another slice of Nigella's rich truffle affair, anyone?
4: Mom, I'm trying to concentrate on my Scrabble letters here. I've got 3 U's.
0: Beauty, seconds for you?
2: No, thank you.
0: Nigella says it's a luscious pleasure you're helpless to resist.
2: No, thank you. Pluckle's a word, isn't it? It's to do with car engines.
1: No way, Pluckle.
4: Leon, have you checked your Pluckle pressure recently, mate?
1: Do you know what, Anil, mate? I was too busy tightening up my cruddle valve.
2: Anil, will you please have your go? We've been waiting 25 minutes.
1: Chill, Beauty. He's got a chance to get past me. He won't do it, but he's got to strategize. Hey, we should take a travel Scrabble to Brazil. You can play it in teams.
2: All right, I'll have another piece, please, Mrs. Gupta.
0: It's not as sensuously melting as it's supposed to be. I ran out of cream, so I had to top it up with evap.
1: I won't, actually, Mrs. Gupta. Some of us have got to get the old beach bod in shape, haven't we, Beauty?
4: Evap! Yeah! Oh, no, it's a V, not a U.
1: Bad luck, mate. A donkey says he owes you a beer, by the way, Beauty. He can't wait to visit Pele's birthplace. I've never seen him so excited.
4: Do you know Donks?
1: Do I know Donks?
4: Stafford Donks drives a Subaru.
1: Yeah, I know. Why?
4: Oh, ho, ho, Donksy, Donksy! Donksy, Donksy, Donksy, Donksy, Donksy, Donks!
2: Oh, Donksy, Donksy! There was a lot of love in the room, but none of it was coming my way.
3: I could see that Leon and I were never going to hit the triple word score. I asked the Lord if there was a special British sport you play when you're breaking up with someone. But judging by his stony silence, the only way out was to tell Leon face to face.
9: Did you hear me, Leon?
10: Yeah.
9: I'm sorry, but I don't feel I can afford the airfares.
10: Fine.
9: Could we at least talk about it?
10: There's nothing to talk about, is there? If you want to ruin Degsy's wedding and destroy Donksy's dreams, if you're prepared to have that on your conscience, fine.
9: I don't even know Donksy. I've never met Degsy.
10: Not going to now, are you? You've written yourself out of that game plan.
9: What is your game plan exactly, huh? Hang out with your mates like a child for the rest of your life? Play stupid games and borrow money to go on trips instead of working on your career? And can you stop flying the model helicopters and talk to me?
10: Sure. I suppose they're immature as well.
9: What are you doing?
10: Happy now?
9: You crashed both of Degsy's stag presents in the paddling pool.
10: Meant to be from us, weren't they? But that'd just be a sick joke now. And under the circumstances, I don't think it'd be appropriate for you to come and watch me in the mini-karting on Saturday.
9: I can't come anyway.
10: And you cheated, Scrabble. I saw you feel the letters in the bag.
9: Oh, Leon. Oh. Ah, Emma. Hi, Han. I think we need bunny ears, eh? How many of us in the hen posse? 25. I'll get them, eh? Only 3 more sleeps till crazy weekend. Yay! Hello, Joan.
11: Who are you?
9: I'm Beauty. Joan, I've come to see how you're settling back in.
11: It's a great relief to be home again.
9: I've brought you a housewarming present.
11: Oh, my furry handcuffs. I wondered where those had got to. Thought I was going dotty.
9: They're almost the same. I've been on a hen weekend in Ljubljana and there were some left over.
11: That's extremely kind of you. Thank you.
12: Joan, are you coming back upstairs?
11: It's all right, Gerald. It's only... What's your name, dear?
13: Beauty of Britain was written by Christopher Douglas and Nicholas Sanderson. It starred Jocelyn G. Essien as Beauty, with Lloyd Thomas, Jeffrey Palmer, Phila DeLaw, Indira Joshi, Paul Sharma, and Christopher Douglas. The music was provided by the West End Gospel Choir. The producer was Talusha Galani.
14: If you're paying this kind of money for a car, you'd want it to have a touch of style, legroom, four doors, and all that. And if this is what you had in mind, you don't even have to pay that kind of money for the new Skoda Super Estel. Skoda's new Super Estel puts the man in the street
15: and his dog
14: on the road.
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19: Choo-choo Charlie was his name, we hear.
18: 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He used good and plenty candy to make his train run.
20: 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Charlie says, love my good and plenty. Don't know any other candy that I love so well.
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23: Lay
6: Ladies and gentlemen, we present The Navy Life, written by Laurie Wyman and George Evans, and starring John Pertwee, Leslie Phillips, and Stephen Murray. Of course, by now, the rest of the common market countries will have realized how lucky they are that Britain has joined them. Britain has so much to offer the world.
7: I agree. Who else but the British could have built a vast motorway system, regardless of cost, covering the entire country where it doesn't matter? It doesn't matter which motorway you take. You end up stuck in a gigantic traffic jam at either end.
8: Who else but the British have an organization respected and revered for its blinding and remarkable efficiency, such as the gas board?
23: Good day, Arcup. One gas poker fitted and in full working order, Miss Strait.
6: It's Mr. Haynes, actually, and thank you so much.
23: Of course, it was the manufacturer's fault in the first place that it took us 6 months to complete fitting the poker. I mean, we've been here often enough, Mr. Ace.
6: Haynes, actually, and yes, you have.
23: Yeah, well, you'll be able to get somebody in to tidy up them floorboards, will you, Mr. Ace?
6: Haynes, actually, and yes, of course. Yeah. Now we've got a fire, we shan't notice the draft so much. Here's something for your trouble.
23: Well, I won't go too far these days, but it was a very nice gesture, Mr. Ace.
6: Haynes, actually, and I'm so sorry.
23: Well, one gas poker well and truly fitted to the customer's satisfaction. Right, on to the next job. It's a gas lighter. Come on, Fred, Charlie, Harold, Cyril, Algie, Cecil, George,
24: And who else but the British would have an internationally renowned institution such as the public house? Its atmosphere is always warm, intimate, friendly, and welcoming.
8: Come, gentlemen, please. Finish your drinks, please.
23: Come. that can't be right, madam. That can't be right. Hang about. Here's this one, two, three of you. I want to speak to the one in the middle.
8: Let's have your glasses, please.
23: I have a bath and a bitter. Yeah. Can I have half a bitter, please?
8: No, it's long past time. Come on, drink up. Let's have your glasses, please.
23: Yeah, hang on, with me. I make yourself half a minute to go. So can I have half a bitter, please?
8: I've already told you no. Now empty your glasses, please. Come along, drink up.
23: Oh, only once half a bitter.
8: I've already told you, no drinks after time. Now drink up. Let's have your glasses.
23: Well, I mean, that was pretty rotten, I must say. How dare you treat a crangular customer, a regular customer like that?
8: No, I'm not
23: a regular customer. No, in case you didn't know, I'm the landlord.
6: But we do have the finest navy in the world, and even they had their problems. I mean, problem. HMS Troutbridge, the one ship they wish they'd never launched. Worse still, they wish they'd never sent her on a goodwill mission with the rest of the squadron who were anchored off Gibraltar. At this very moment, an urgent top-level meeting is taking place at Naval Headquarters.
23: Quiet, a lot of you. Oh, do leave off. Oi, I'm the Admiral and this is my meeting. So shut your clattering cake holes. Right, that settles it. I've had enough. Steward, lock up the booze. That always does it. Right, fair enough. You can open the bar again. Now, I want to introduce our honored guest, whose name totally escapes me.
0: I'm Mr. Geoffrey Titchwell, actually, and I'm the Assistant Undersecretary to the Peacetime Naval Commission.
23: Oh, well, stop bragging about it. Who's this sexy bird?
0: Oh, I'm so sorry. She's my personal relations secretary.
23: Now, whatever you say.
0: Miss Astrid Feltbody. She ought to promote me at all times and take everything down.
1: Well, Mr. Titchwell, there's a time and place for everything, and now is not the time or the place for...
2: Yes, I have my pencil and notebook ready.
0: Now, the code name of this operation is code name Showcase. It's to be a demonstration to convince the world the British Navy is still a power to be reckoned.
2: Shall I start taking everything down the aisle? I've got my notebook and pencil ready, Mr. Titchwell.
23: Yes, well, that settles it. Now, we all know what Miss Feltbody's doing here. Yes, yes, big ones, yes. That's done it. Yes, yes, often done it in Cairo. No triggers there. Good, oh.
0: My word. What a size.
23: Land bridge?
0: Yeah.
23: No.
0: Thank you, Admiral. Now then, where was I, Miss Feltbody?
2: Mr. Titchwell, you were suggesting we should hold a demonstration to show that all you represent is a power to be reckoned with.
0: Really? Astrid, our personal relationship has nothing to do with that any one of the foreign powers who may be watching this demonstration of British naval strength.
4: Excuse me, I'd like to make an exception.
0: Who the devil did that?
4: I'm afraid it was me, Captain Hetherton. And I must apologize that I'm suffering from a particular vicious attack of fever. Excuse me.
23: Oh, creeping ivy. One sentence from him, and there are so many germs floating about in this room, they're all banging into each other.
4: It's all very well for these politicians, but I have come here to talk about their demonstrations, and I suggest that in order to advance this conversation, that we should take immediate... Titchwell, what exactly do you propose, Mr. Titchwell?
0: Well, naturally, I'm always open to interesting proposals.
2: So am I.
23: Oh, chains of Nelson's knickers. It's all agreed that my squadron of ships are going to lay on a show of strength to show the foreign mutt that we, the Royal Navy, are still a power to be reckoned with and not to be mucked about with. Right, is that the end of it? Because if we don't get a move on, the boozers will be shut. Oh, Lord. Switch him back onto 33 and a third, somebody.
5: Now, look here, Commander Weatherby. You may be head of security, but you're only Muslim. Now, do you agree with us? Security is my response.
0: At last. Now, Miss Feltbody, where were we up to?
2: According to my notes, Mr. we only need Captain McDoom's agreement on the matter.
4: Well, amnesia so sure, this is not a disaster course. It reminds me of Balmoral, 1933, in the Highland Games. I didn't like that, and I didn't like this, as sure as the sun never sets on the laird sporran. I can sense gloom and darkness in the air all about us, and I'll tell you by the chieftain's claymore, we rule the day, we say yea or nay. There was young Charlie McTwell of the McTwells with his javelin in his hand. Hell bent on showing his prowess in front of the milling crowds. I said, didn't I do it, Charlie? Didn't I do it? Your javelin's too long.
3: And I take it that this Charlie McSwell of the McSwells raked himself, or you wouldn't be enjoying your gruesome story so much.
4: Aye, that he did, that he did. He loathed the English so much that with his Scottish hopes high and his desperate intent to win, with his javelin upright, he ran forward a few steps, tripped over a tent peg, and sassanacked his future hope.
9: Can anybody tell me what the story of the McSwells has got to do with the suggestion for maneuvering art?
3: No, don't bother. I doubt if he's stopped yet. Right, we're all agreed. Operation Showcase Royal Navy is on.
10: There's only one snag, Admiral. It's a little delicate.
9: What's that?
10: The Ministry of Defense feel that it would be safer, better, if HMS Trugbridge didn't take part. How do you suggest we keep it from them?
3: Well, no problem. We don't tell them a blind word. And the rest of the fleet sails in the middle of the night when they're not looking.

0: good morning, Mr. Phillips.
1: Good morning, Padre.
0: Au revoir. What a heavenly earth. Heavenly earth.
1: Oh, please, Padre, not so early in the morning.
0: Oh, dear, Mr. Phillips, I do trust you didn't look upon the wine too unwisely last evening.
1: No, Padre, it was a shandy. I broke my rule. I had two. In fact, you could say this morning that I'm suffering from one over the one.
0: In it, your own conscience be, Mr. Phillips. I shall pretend never to have heard there.
2: Good morning, gents, both assembled. One wouldn't not suggest kippers as they're off. In fact, even more off than they were yesterday. As the lad from the engine room found out to his cost.
1: Oh, yes, sir. I meant to ask, how is he?
2: Nobody can know, sir. Nobody's seen him. Not since he ate them, anyway, sir.
1: Ooh, canasty. So that's why you're acting as the bastard.
2: Pardon? Yes, very laughable, sir, yes. One thoroughly recommends the grapefruit, sir, because the slices come out of the tin that one opened oneself.
0: Well, I think that I shall skip these starters.
2: Right, sir.
0: Now, I don't want to be greedy, eh? I shall just have 4 rashers of bacon, 2 poached eggs, 6 sausages, 3 tomatoes grilled, a spoonful of kidneys, 2 spoonfuls of mushrooms, 4 slices of fried bread lightly done, 8 pieces of toast, a pound of butter, both sorts of marmalade, a pot of coffee, and 1/2 pint of cream on the side. On the side.
1: Slimming again, Padre.
3: All right, I mean, come in, chap.
1: Oh, by all means, Commander Murray, sir, but don't expect the Padre to say anything. He'll probably have his mouth full.
3: Well, sorry to interrupt you, but has anyone else noticed? It's terribly quiet outside. Not so much as a whoop, whoop, whoop. Anywhere?
1: No.
3: Padre,
2: you're snacky, sir.
1: So kind.
3: No, I'm worried. There hasn't been a whoop, whoop, whoop all night.
1: Well, what's worrying you, sir?
3: It's nothing. It's just that all the other ships of the squadron seem to have disappeared.
1: What?
3: Look through the porthole for yourself.
1: Lummy. Or is it gosh? You're absolutely right. They've all gone. 17 little tin-bottom Mari Celestes.
3: Everything's all gone.
2: That's the same every mealtime, sir. Every mealtime. How the Padre packs his nosh away at such a speed, heaven only knows. But then, of course, he's much nearer to it than we are.
3: To find the Padre's grub, where's the rest of the squadron? Mr. Phillips, are you sure that there isn't a little signal from Naval HQ that you haven't liked to tell me about?
1: No.
3: Can you tell me why 17 other ships of the squadron have vanished overnight?
1: No.
3: Then have you any explanation at all as to what's going on?
1: Yes.
3: Good. What is it?
1: I have no idea.
3: You must know something.
2: That's probably the silliest remark you've ever made in your life. Your kippers, Mr. Phillips.
1: Now, all I know is there was a signal a few days ago saying that we and the rest of the squadron were an operation showcase, that we were to demonstrate the power of the British Navy at Port Akbar in front of the world's top politicians and forces chiefs. Since then, nothing.
4: Anyway, old love, I really can't listen to you waffle on about some stupid memo from the Sea Lords. You'll just have to deal with it yourself. Well, I have an important tennis match this afternoon. The first thing's first, so it's no use trying to lob that memo over the net into my court. Ooh, and rumbling Roger Taylor's to you, old sport. Do what? Not likely. My tennis racket costs money.
5: More trouble, Deacon Oldham,
4: sir. Oh, does it ever stop, Burkett, old tennis socks?
5: You showed him, though.
4: That I did. I tickled it straight back down his fam line.
5: Good for you, old cat gut strings.
4: I say, well, Burkett, old chap, I must tell you this one before I forget.
5: Oh, not another one of your super jokes.
4: Yes, I made it up without telling you when we were changing behind the deck chairs in the park keeper sat after our last game.
5: I thought you were a bit pensive.
4: Oh, I was. Anyway, see how this one grabs you.
5: I've sold already.
4: Well, now, it appears that last year at Wimbledon, in the dressing room, Ken Rosewall's old racket was talking to his new racket.
5: I like it. I like it. Super.
4: No, I haven't finished it yet. Anyway, the old racket said to the new racket, "You're terribly unfriendly today. What's the matter? Got first match nerves?"
5: Super. That's even better.
4: I still haven't finished it yet. And the new racket said to the old racket, "What the deuce, old love? It's not my fault that you caught me when I'm feeling so highly strung."
5: No, sorry. It's not as funny as the first bit.
4: That's always been your trouble, hasn't it? No sense of humour.
5: Well, I laughed at your last joke about the cat saved the other cat just as Christine Truman served a half volley. My old man's in that racket. Fred Perry only knows that one was weak enough.
6: Excuse me, Lieutenant
4: Deacon. Oh, washed out Wimbledon beats more trouble.
6: Well, I realise that you're urgently wanted on the council tennis courts, and I'm not throwing a Virginia Wade on because you didn't ask me to make up a threesome, but this signal's just arrived, and it's even urgent.
4: Oh, Vivi Rodley's neighbours, you cheeky thing. What's happened now?
5: Hard court, old Deacon. Nothing serious,
4: I hope. No, not really. It's a silly old naval thing, Operation Showcase. You know where the fleet's supposed to fire all their weapons and missiles and dummy ammunition.
5: I heard about it too, you know.
4: Yes, you would. Anyway, apparently the local mayor or somebody of Port Akbar has objected to it because his wife can't stand loud bangs. So the whole operation's been moved to Valencia, simply miles away around the other side.
5: What's that got to do with you, old Deacon?
4: And apparently I've got to send a signal diverting the fleet round there. But it also says that under no circumstances must I let Troutbridge know.
5: Well, they're not supposed to be in on the operation anyway.
4: Right. Well, I'll tell Amy on the way out. Come on, it's your turn to carry the rackets. And incidentally, it's your turn to buy the ice cream.
5: No, it isn't. I bought it last time.
4: No, you didn't. That was the time before. No, and incidentally, when will you remember that I like raspberries?

0: Your third breakfast party.
1: So kind. I do hope you only made it the two rash of a bacon and one poached egg. One has to remember that one's digestion is not quite what it used to be.
0: Used to be.
2: I'm a bit worried that there's no sign of the fleet coming back. Why didn't they let us know they were going to Port Africa?
1: I thought it was quite obvious, sir. The Ministry of Defense were terrified. We show up the rest of the fleet without blinding efficiency.
2: Yes.
1: Just how petty can you get?
2: Still, let's be on the safe side. Better check with the WT room again and see if our sailing orders have arrived. Yes?
3: No, they're not a giant, sir.
1: Right, Adam.
4: WT room, who's that?
5: Sub-Lieutenant Phillips in the wardroom. Any urgent signals?
4: No, I lost 5 minutes ago either, sir. I've lost every 5 minutes before that.
1: Oh, just thought I'd ask.
2: This is ridiculous. I mean, this is all very well, Barry. You may be commanding officer of this ship, but I am the senior captain here, and I insist that you take action straight away.
6: Well, it's all very well, Captain Purvey, but we have no sailing orders, so what do you suggest we do?
2: It's perfectly obvious to me that there's been a slip-up by those administrative twits in the Ministry of Defense. Now, I insist that we take part in Operation Showcase. Sail to Port Akbar at once.
7: Well, Vice Admiral Prout, I think we can safely say that Operation Showcase was an outstanding success.
8: Oh, yes, Mr. Tetzler, it couldn't have gone better.
7: Exactly. I also think that we can safely say that this demonstration convinced the world that Great Britain is still a naval power to be reckoned.
8: Oh, yes.
7: I'm sure you'll agree with me, Vice Admiral Prout.
8: Yes, of course I do, Mr. Titchwell, but with one small exception. I didn't see the demonstration. Now, you'll probably think that I'm just a silly old fool who doesn't need to see Operation Showcase. Well, of course you may be right, but I happen to think you're wrong.
9: How dare you think of me as a silly old fool, eh? In future, I'll trouble you to keep your stupid opinions yourself. And I'll let you know that I've as much right to see Operation Showcase as everybody else. Follow me, Marshal! So let that be an end to it!
7: Oh, dear, the Admiral warned me about your liver after all that gin. I gather you can sole and heel army boots with it.
8: Anyway, the squadron are back in Gibraltar. But the strange thing is, there's no sign of HMS Trafford. She seems to have sailed.
7: Really? Sail? You can't have done. She didn't have any sailing orders. Where on earth can those idiots have gone to?
1: Gosh. Or should it be Lummy? I like Port Akbar.
10: That's all very well, Mr. Phillips, sir. How do you know it is Port Akbar? I mean, where's the rest of the fleet?
1: Bad navigation on their part, Chief. They've lost their way.
2: But we can't just sit here because the rest of the fleet haven't arrived. All the top politicians and forces chiefs are expecting a demonstration.
6: Well, we can't do anything without orders, Captain Purvey.
2: Can't deny the eyes and ears of the world are looking at us and listening to us. As part of the Royal Navy, we cannot let them down. Target ships are all there.
1: They look funny target ships to me. They look more like fishing boats.
2: Mr. Phillips, there's nobody aboard them, so they are obviously the target ships. A demonstration has been arranged, and a demonstration there will be. It's up to HMS Trafford to uphold the tradition of the Royal Navy.
6: Captain Purvey, don't you think we ought to
2: wait until... Commander Murray, I am fed up with dealing with fools and imbeciles. Once and for all, you may be the commander of this ship, but I am the senior officer aboard, and I am ordering you to open fire on those target ships.
10: I wouldn't do that, sir. They look more like fishing boats to me.
2: Be quiet and open fire. But you can't do that, sir.
10: Never heard of a silent whistling all gone fishing boat.
2: Don't argue with me. I am ordering you to open fire.
6: What? Suit yourself, sir. Be it on your own head.
2: Open fire. Fire. Fire.
11: They're sinking.
2: And what's all this stuff in the air?
11: Freshly caught fish.
2: I don't think what you've got all over your face is tartar sauce either.
5: shouldn't you have ordered us to fire dummy ammunition,
3: Captain Pogrebs?
2: Oh, good grief! I forgot all about that. I'm ruined. I've sunk a fishing fleet. I'll never get my pension now. Yes, I will. Because there are no witnesses that I've sunk.
10: Oh, yes, there are, sir. Three of us, sir.
5: You are the senior officer.
2: As you kept telling us, sir. But I can't be caught martialed. I am a happily married man. I mean, well, I didn't mean it seriously, did I?
12: No.
2: I can't call Commander Murray. He's the senior officer of this ship, isn't he?
12: No.
2: We've always been friends, haven't we?
12: No.
2: I've always stuck by you through thick and thin in the past, haven't I?
12: No.
2: Oh, come on, chaps, get me out of this.
12: Not flaming lightly. Blow you, Jack. We're all right.
13: Leslie Phillips and Stephen Murray have been demonstrating their firepower in The Navy Lark, written by Laurie Wyman and George Evans. John Pertwee was the chief petty officer, Leslie Phillips was the sub-lieutenant, Stephen Murray was the CO, Richard Caldicott was Captain Povey. Heather Chasen was Astrid Feltbody, Tenniel Evans was Lieutenant Deacon, Michael Bates was Lieutenant Burkett. The announcer was Barry Haynes, the show was produced by Alasdair Scott Johnston.

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1: 31 and a half, 32, 33, 35, 40, and 10 is 50, and 50 is a pound. 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
9: Yes, it's for you. It's your dinner. It's called Cupboard Love. Cupboard Love's different. 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See this foil pouch? Keeps it moist and squeezy. That's right. It's a new kind of cat food. Moist. It's good for you. Like it?
10: New Cupboard Love. 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
12: This is the time where we encourage up-and-coming acts to earn themselves a round of applause in the I'm Sorry I'll Read It Again talent contest. So without further ado, let's hear the first act. And now let's hear the second act. Introducing Ivor Menagerie and his singing animals. Ivor, is it true that you and these animals actually sing, you know, the actual words?
13: Absolutely. We sing together the actual words, that's right. Now let me quickly introduce the group. Tonight we have a donkey. Duck. A goat.
14: Meh.
13: A horse. A sheep.
14: Meh.
13: A dog.
14: Oh.
13: And a chicken.
14: What?
13: Right, and we'd like to combine right now to give you a medley of popular favourites. One, two, three.
14: Oh.
13: Slow. Slow, slow.
14: Oi, oi.
13: Slow.

0: Yes, I'm sorry, Al. I'm sorry, Al. Shut up.
1: Oh.
0: I'm sorry, I'll read it again. It's with you once more. Tim Brooke Taylor, John Cleese, Graham Garden, David Hatch, Joe Kendall, and Bilotti. And here to tell you about it is John Otto Cleese.
2: Oh, no, it's... I'm sorry, I'll eat that again.
0: We present another I'm Sorry, I'll Read That Again survey. Today, we look at the development of travel, culminating in a salute to the incredible efficiency of modern transport. We are sorry the rest of the band could not join in those fanfares, but their train has been delayed. It's incredible to think that only 80 years ago, the first motor car set off from London to Brighton. We've come a long way since then.
3: Brighton at last!
0: But, let us briefly look behind us. Transport through the ages. The story of transport begins in prehistoric times. It was probably about 2 million years BC when man took his first big step forward. And then he took another, and before long, he was walking.
4: About 1 million years BC, he chipped a slab of stone into a circular shape with a hole in the middle and invented the gramophone record. An innovation which remained useless till the amazing discovery of Edison in 1870.
5: Hey, look, fellas, I've just discovered Edison. Look at this.
6: But the cavemen found another use for their records as wheels. They discovered that by fitting 4 wheels at the corners of an object, he could make it roll along. The next step was the domestication of the horse, which in turn led to man's first form of real vehicle, the 4-wheeled horse.
7: Next, men turned their attention to the sky. And in the early 16th century, Leonardo da Vinci began to try to emulate a bird. And in 1510, he laid his first egg.
8: In the mid-1700s, James Watt sat watching his kettle boiling and got the idea that revolutionized transport. And within a few years, there was a daily kettle service from London to Glasgow.
0: And now we're in the 20th century with the bustle of fast cars, the thunder of diesel trains, and the whine of jet planes. If only that caveman could see what he started, what would he say?
9: Sorry!
0: Yes, motor cars are getting more and more powerful. And of course, as they get more powerful, they get faster and faster.
10: I'm standing here on Brands Hatch Circuit where they are testing a new racing car which should be coming up behind me very soon. A car which travels, now think about this... A car which travels 5 seconds faster than the speed of sound. Ah!
11: 1, 2, 3, 4, 5.
5: Look out!
6: Edited highlights of that joke can be seen later tonight on BBC television.
0: To many men, a car is more than just a vehicle. A reliable family car becomes a wife.
11: Will you marry me?
0: Sounds like my wife. Everyone travels for work and pleasure on land, air or sea. In planes, boats and trains, though not in that order. But these advances do not always meet with the approval of the older generation.
12: Oh, dear me, no.
13: Of course, the trouble is today everything is going far too fast.
14: What?
13: Of course, the trouble is today everything is going far too fast. Crispy.

0: slurs up.
1: No. I can't stand all these long-haired fellas zooming around.
2: In their long-haired sports cars.
0: With convertible model girls in headscarves.
2: Can't stand long-haired fellas in headscarves.
1: Everything was a lot slower in our day.
2: Once took me 15 days to get from Piccadilly Circus to Hyde Park.
0: 15 days.
3: 15 days?
2: Yes. I got run over on the way.
0: Dashing about.
1: We took our time. Yeah. Nice and easy.
0: It used to take me 6 hours to walk to the bottom of my garden. And 6 hours back again.
2: It used to take me 10 hours to walk from my living room to my kitchen. It
1: used to take me 12 hours to get upstairs to bed. By the time I brushed my teeth, it was time to get up. By the time I got downstairs, it was time to go to bed again. I didn't sleep for 12 years. Then I got a bungalow.
0: Bungalow? Of course, I remember.
2: Shut up, Gladys.
0: Sorry.
2: We knew how to take it easy in those days.
1: Yes, up to quite recently. We walked everywhere.
0: Had to walk.
2: And we did.
1: Absolutely. Always used our feet, even on the bus. Mind you, they had no engines then. Just holes for your legs to go through. Oh, it was murder on a double-decker.
2: Of course, we had to learn early. I was walking at 5 months.
1: I was walking at 4 days.
0: I was walking before I was born. My mother swallowed a pair of boots so I could get a bit of practice.
2: Yes.
1: How we walked. Used to think nothing of walking to Scotland for breakfast. Then down to Fran Gosselin for the ice Stedford in the afternoon. Yes. Over to Brighton for a ball in the evening. And then stroll back in time for a nice late supper in Bangkok.
2: Yeah.
0: I walked to Australia underwater the whole way. Held my breath for 28 days. Of course, I got drowned.
2: Yeah. I once walked to the moon.
1: Really? What happened?
2: No idea. I never came back.
1: Hold on to these long-haired fellas.
0: Long-haired fellas.
2: They wouldn't believe it.
0: Just because it's a pack of lies, they wouldn't believe it. Come on, let's put on our legs and go for a leisurely hop in the park.
4: Here is a news flash. Thieves last night broke into a government clothing store and stole the entire stock of dark blue trousers. Police are looking pretty silly.
5: Tell me, when exactly did you first notice your husband's strange behavior?
6: Well, it was when he started this job on television.
5: Yeah.
6: I think it was too much for him, Doctor. I mean, you'll see for yourself when he comes home. Ah, there he is now.
7: Hello, and here we are again, you lovely, lovely people. I've got all the questions, and if you've got all the answers, then you'll get all the prizes.
6: Hello, dear. Had a good day at the TV studio.
7: And here's our first contestant, a lovely lady who I'm sure you've got a great big warm welcome for. What's your name, dear?
6: Betty. I'm your wife, darling, remember? Now, you just sit down and I'll get you a nice cold compress.
7: Betty, eh? Well, Betty, you just stand right on the spot there. Now, have you come far tonight?
6: I live here.
7: Well, that's certainly a coincidence. So do I. Well, and are we ready for the first question?
6: Yes, dear.
7: And here is the first question. What is for supper tonight? You have 10 seconds to answer.
6: Cottage pie, dear.
7: And cottage pie is the right answer. You're not nervous, are you?
6: No, dear.
7: Well, I certainly am. Now, here comes the second question. Who is this man?
6: This is Dr. Fassbinder, darling.
5: How do you do?
7: Ah, doctor, eh? Now, you just stand right there, doctor, and I'll ask you the question.
5: Well, I wasn't...
7: Have you travelled far to get here?
5: Well, not far, no.
7: Not far? Did you come by bus?
5: I didn't.
7: By car?
5: By car.
7: Ah, no, not by bus. You did say you were married?
5: Not...
7: But you are married. You are married?
5: Not.
7: Ah, you're not married. You did say your name was Arthur, didn't you?
5: Not Arthur.
7: You came by bus, didn't you,
5: not
7: Arthur?
5: By bus,
7: did you bring your wife with you? You did say you drove a bus to Arthur, didn't you?
5: I did not.
7: You think I'm a loony, don't you?
5: Yes.
7: Bong, bong, bong, bong. Sorry, Arthur C. here. Well. And that concludes the Yes-No interlude. We'll be back in a couple of minutes. Bye!

0: We all must die. And one day, we're gonna be out of our pain and together again.
1: And that's what's worth.

0: And now. It's fantastic. It's amazing. It's incredible. It's stupendous. And when you've all stopped looking at it, we present this week's episode of Professor Prune and the Electric Time Trousers. The story so far. Professor Prune, Trixie and Percy have lost Basil, who has been written out of the serial by their archenemy. And they are now in search of the lost city of Atlantis.
1: I ask, you'd lose a city.
0: They are accompanied by Miranda, the mermaid, a strange creature, half woman, half fish, and half witted. Suddenly, the gigantic shadow of a terrible sea monster falls over them. Now, read on.
1: On.
2: Well done.
3: The Time Trousers.
4: Good grief, look, the hideous monster fish.
5: We must hide.
6: Corks, crikey, look behind us, Uncle. There's lots of caves. We can hide in one of them.
5: Be careful, those caves may be occupied.
7: Oh, I say, there's something in this one. Listen.
5: Oh, yes. It's a tuna fish. Its scales.
4: Oh, well, we'd better not go in there, I think. Let's see if there's anything in this cave next door. Oh!
5: What is it?
4: A huge octopus with 8 groping arms.
5: Oh, that should do me very nicely.
7: Wait, wait! Oh, the octopus is flapping. Wait! Here's an even better cave. Let's hide in here.
0: And so, with only seconds to spare, the little group ran into the cave.
4: Oh, dear, I'm puffed. My old legs are not what they were.
5: Really? What were they?
6: Oh, Uncle, I'm scared.
4: Yes, there, now. Just you look at all these fascinating rock formations in here. Look, those rocks there look like huge teeth. And those over there look like tonsils and more teeth. Everybody, I think I have some bad news for you.
0: But the warning came too late. The great jaws snapped shut.
1: Oh, delicious, Boyle.
0: They'd been swallowed by a whale. Down, down, down they went.
2: Oh.
0: Down the gullet, past the stomach, till they came to the liver, where they had to stop.
2: What for?
0: The lights were against them. Oh.
6: Going to do?
1: Yeah, stop jiggling about down there, see, and get on with the singing.
4: Singing?
1: Yes, boyo, everybody sings in Wales.
4: Oh. But don't you usually eat fish?
1: Well, they sing too, you know.
4: What do they sing? And I regret asking of it.
1: Well, they've got lots of songs, boyo. There's Wheel Kipper Welk come in the ear side, you see, and thank heaven for little gills. And then they've got To Kiss Me Skate. And Love is a Minnow Splendid Thin. And then there's the Bream of Gerontia, see?
0: For what seemed like hours and hours, the professor and his little party sat listening to this appalling drivel and trying to find a way out.
6: Oh, Uncle, however are we going to get out?
0: Now that is a very good point. Just think about it. How are they going to get out? Either way, it's going to be unpleasant. And quite unacceptable to the BBC.
5: Wait, I've got it.
4: And plenty of it, too.
5: I know how we can get out. Look over there. Oh, a little door. And above it, an inscription.
6: What does it say?
5: It says, this little door is provided by the Society for Keeping Radio Clean and Inoffensive.
4: Yeah. Let's go. Oh.
0: And so they swam out of the great whale, who turned and bade them a cheery farewell.
1: Cheery farewell, boys.
0: Before them lay a great city.
7: Oh, what a great city.
4: At last, Atlantis.
6: Look, coming towards us, a little figure. And I think I recognize him.
4: Can it possibly be? Yes, it's Basil.

0: Oh, no, it's somebody else.
1: Welcome to the lost city of Atlantis, strangers, to the forgotten land of mermaids and mermen.
2: Oh, who are you?
1: I'm the Lord Mer.
2: Then you must be in charge here.
1: Alas, no, sir. You see, the city of Atlantis, we're not really lost, it was stolen. And we are ruled by the old one, sir.
3: You don't mean...
1: I mean the king of Atlantis. They call him Fetish.
4: And even as they speak, news of their arrival reaches the ear of Fetish himself.
5: Professor Prune here in Atlantis. You have done well to bring me this news. Here, take this aspirin for your pains.
6: Thank you, oh master.
5: And now, Carruthers. Now, I shall soon have the secret of those time trousers.
4: Brushing Carruthers aside, Fetish swept across the room, dusted the mantelpiece and cleaned the window. And then he sat down at the controls of his telescanner. And as the huge television screen burst into life... But at last he saw what he wanted most to see. The professor and his chums.
5: Ah, Carruthers, go and bring them to me at once.
6: It shall be done, O master.
5: What kept you?
6: I went by the prettiest route.
0: Now, you villain, what do you want?
5: I want the secret of your time trousers, Professor.
0: You monster.
5: You will tell me or else.
2: Oh, I say, Professor, look. He's holding a small, round, earthenware pot with spikes round the rim.
5: Yes, it is the torture chamber for you.
0: That's fine. You'll never get the secret out of me.
5: Very well. Very well, then I must introduce you to the most dreadful thing ever dreamed of by mortal man.
6: Well, I thought you'd forgotten all about it.
2: Miranda, where have you been?
6: I've been having my face lifted by a plastic surgeon.
5: Who are you? What are you doing here?
6: Oh, a little puny, but masterful with it. You and I could really swing together.
5: You can't get round me as easily as that, you know.
6: You can't get round me as easily as that. Well, there's a guided tour leaving presently.
5: Will you leave me alone?
6: Help! Come back, you gorgeous creature! Oh, come back! Oh!
4: As Fetish and Miranda faded into the distance, the professor was quick to grasp his opportunity.
0: Gotcha! Quickly, into the time trousers, everyone.
4: Seconds later, the professor's amazing trousers were off.
0: Oh!
4: Off on a journey into the unknown, leaving Miranda and Fetish far behind.
5: You have not seen the last of me. I have a 3-month contract with the BBC.
4: Meanwhile, inside the time trousers...
6: Hello, Svidap.
0: Helmut von Schweinhund.
2: Look out, Professor. He's holding a gnu.
0: A gnu? Isn't that a misprint?
5: Collect, sugar. And this misprint is loaded.
0: Von Schweinhund, this is not like you.
5: I know. I'm having a little trouble with the accent this week. I am not the real von Schweinhund.
0: Then, who are you?
5: I am somebody you once wronged terribly, Angel Knees. Look.
4: So saying, the stranger took off his helmet von Schweinhund mask and costume and stood revealed.
0: Great heavens, it can't be. It is. It's... Spot!
4: The mysterious stranger really Spot the Dog? Have we seen the last of Fetish? Have we seen the end of Lady Constance?
6: You should be so lucky.
4: Where have the professor and his chums landed? Why not draw your own conclusions? But preferably not on the wall of Broadcasting House. Meanwhile, don't forget...
7: The time.

0: That's it. If anyone can prove that they heard all the program, we will give you the name of our psychiatrist. The voices you heard belong to Tim Brooke Taylor, John Cleese, Graham Garden, David Hatch, Joe Kendall, and Bill Oddie. The script was written by Graham Garden and Bill Oddie, with additional material by Simon Brett. The songs were written lyrically and musically by Bill Oddie, arranged by Leon Cohen, and played by Dave Lee and his boys. The production was by David Hatch and Peter Titheridge. And now, here's John Otto Cleese with a message for Mrs. Gunge of Monrepeau, Abergavenny Road, Scunthorpe.
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0: We present Arthur Lowe, John LeMessurier, and Clive Dunn in Dad's Army. A Soldier's Farewell, featuring John Lorre, Arnold Ridley, and Ian Lavender, with this week's guests Bill Pertwee, Larry Martin, and Pat Coombs. Here is the news, and this is John Snagg reading it. It is the spring of 1941, and never a day passes without Hitler renewing his attacks on Britain. However, the harder he tries, the more determined is the population that the streets of this country will never echo to the sound of Nazi jackboots. It is late evening, and down on the south coast, Captain Mannering and his platoon are on a bus returning to Warmington-on-Sea after a specially organized trip to the neighboring town.
1: Hold very tight, please.
2: Well, Wilson, what did you think of the evening?
3: Well, I quite enjoyed it, sir. I was all surprised, really, because I didn't think I was going to.
2: Really? Why?
3: Well, you see, I don't usually care for Greta Garbo.
2: No, Elizabeth and I have never been very keen.
3: Still, she obviously has a kind of following. I mean, the cinema was packed, wasn't it?
2: Yeah. I must say, I was appalled by the behaviour of the audience at the end.
3: What way, sir?
2: I've never seen anything so disgraceful in all my life. Everybody charging out like that during the national anthem. I thought at least you would have stayed, Wilson. As a sergeant, it was your duty to set an example to the others.
3: Well, I couldn't help it, sir. I sort of got carried along in the rush.
2: Really?
4: Did you enjoy the film, Mr. Mannering?
2: Not really, Walker, no. I would have thought a film about Napoleon would have been concerned with strategy and tactics. I'd hoped we could learn something from it. Instead of that, he seemed to spend most of his time chasing Greta Garbo around a four-poster bed.
4: Yeah, well, that's strategy and tactics, isn't it?
5: Well, Mr. Mannering, I certainly learnt something. Hey, Jock, what did you think of that Mary Walewska?
6: Never met her.
5: No, Jock, the film.
6: Oh, that? Oh, rubbish. Sheer rubbish. A wanton waste of one and sixpence.
7: Well, I liked it.
8: Yeah, so did I, Joe. Yeah, I liked the part where Napoleon was saying farewell to his troops. Hey, I know what. Hey, let's take it in turns to do an impersonation of Charles Boyer. Whoever does it the worst has to pay the fares.
7: That's a good idea, Pikey.
8: Yeah.
7: You start.
8: Oh. Yeah, all right. Soldiers of France, our cause is lost. Your emperor must now say goodbye. With this kiss, remember me.
6: That was rotten.
5: You heard this. Soldiers of France, our cause is lost. Your emperor must now say goodbye. With this kiss, remember me.
4: You were supposed to be doing Charles Boyer, not Harry Champion.
6: Right, your turn, Jock. Mine? I refuse to have anything to do with such childish, moronic nonsense. I'll pay my own fare and no one else's.
8: Excuse me, Mr. Mannering. Do you want to do an impersonation of Charles Boyer?
2: Don't be ridiculous.
8: Uncle Arthur, it's your turn, then.
9: Soldiers of France, our cause...
2: What did you do?
9: Besides, I was doing an impersonation of Frank, doing an impersonation of somebody else.
2: You'll do nothing of the sort.
9: Right. Sorry, sir.
2: My sergeant, it's your duty to set an example. Anyway, it's very bad for discipline to do impersonations with the rank and file on a bus.
8: Well, I'm sorry, sir. Sorry. Mr. Mannering?
2: Yes, Frank?
8: We were sitting a long way back in the cinema, weren't we?
10: Yes, I couldn't see the screen very well.
8: We should have sat in the ninepennies, Mr. Mannering.
2: No, Pike, no. I couldn't sit right down in the front in those cheap seats. Never know who's been sitting in them.
6: Well, at least, if I'd been sitting down there, I'd only have squandered ninepence, not one and sixpence.
5: Cheer up, Jock. I'll tell you what, let's all have a bit of a sing-song, shall we?
4: Yeah, good idea.
5: Yeah. Come on, then. Sing? All together.
6: Yep.
5: Roll me over.
11: In the clover. Roll me over, lay me down and do it again.
2: Quiet! Quiet, will you? Stop it! Quiet! Quite enough of that. Wilson, I don't know what's the matter with the men. Their discipline seems to have gone to pot.
7: Do you think so, sir?
1: Fares, please. Any more fares, please?
2: Two to Warmington-on-Sea, please.
1: Two threepennies. Thank you, sir.
2: I really must apologise for my men singing that ribald song.
1: Oh, no, that's quite all right. I get far worse than that on my bus.
2: Really? How very distressing for you.
1: No, I'm used to it. After all, there is a war on.
2: Well, that's no excuse for slack behaviour.
1: Oh, how very nice of you to think of me. I don't often get considerate passengers like you on my bus. There you are, sir. Two Throckneys.
2: Thank you.
1: Fares, please.
2: A charming woman, Wilson.
9: Awfully nice, sir. Oh. Yes.
2: Must be very difficult for her, dealing with men passengers who get over familiar.
9: Yes, well, I should think she could take care of herself, sir. She'd probably give them a punch on the nose.
2: Very absurd. Hmm? I can see at a glance. She's a perfect lady. Must be awfully hard for her, working as a clippy.
9: Oh, well, she's only doing her bit, sir.
2: I realise that, Wilson. At the same time, one can't help wondering if it's right that a lady like her should be exposed to all the riffraff that uses the late-night transport.
9: Excuse me. I'm talking of riffraff, sir. Mm. Did you see who just got on?
2: No.
9: Who? That awful Chief Wharton fellow. Hodges.
2: Oh, Lord.
1: Mm. Hold tight, please.
12: Hello, Napoleon. Been taking your Boy Scouts on an outing, have you?
2: We've been to the pictures, Mr. Hodges.
12: Blimey, that's marvellous, that is. Jerry liable to invade any minute and you look out of the pictures. What did you do? Leave a note on the beach saying, "Dear Hitler, please don't invade tonight. We've all gone to the cinema."
9: After that, why aren't you on duty?
12: Well, if you must know, I've been attending a high-level meeting of Chief Wardens, top brass only.
1: Fares, please.
12: Oh, hello, sweetheart. I want a tuppenny one, a nice big smile, and a tickle at the terminus.
2: How dare. How dare you be familiar with this lady?
12: Well, I haven't yet. Mind you, the night is young, eh, darling?
2: Have you no respect? Have a good mind.
1: No, it's all right, sir. Please sit down. I'm used to this type.
2: Oh, very well. If you're sure.
1: Thanks all the same, though. I do appreciate it.
2: Pleasure, my dear.
1: There you are, sir. Tap me once. Any more fares now?
9: My word, sir. We are being gallant tonight.
2: That sort of thing makes my blood boil.
1: Warmington-on-Sea, next stop.
9: Nearly home, sir.
2: Yes. Now, look here, Wilson.
9: Sir.
2: When the bus stops, I don't want any repetition of what happened in the cinema. Right. All that mad charging for the exit and me underneath them. Now, I shall get off first. You better tell the men.
9: All right, very good, sir. Excuse me, would you all pay attention? All right. Now, look here, when the bus stops, would you all please sit tight and let Mr. Mannering off first? Is that understood? All right. Now, here we are, sir. After you.
2: Thank you, Wilson.
12: Oh, I've never seen anything like it. Who does he think he is?
9: Oh, just clear off, will you?
12: Oh, right. Hey, lads, it's closing time in 5 minutes.
13: Last one in the public bars around.
14: Mind your double scotch.
15: Have a shandy, please.
16: Right. Come on, Mr. Gray.
12: Just push your way through. We can't wait for the
16: spot. Come on,
2: what are you doing? What do you think you're doing? Come on, get
12: up. Get him up, my lads. We've got all day.
1: Everybody off?
2: No, I'm not.
9: You're all right down there, sir. I mean, would you like me to give you a hand up? The floor isn't awfully clean.
2: I'll talk to you later, Wilson. Good night, miss.
1: Good night, sir.
2: And in conclusion, and before we dismiss, I would like to say that I was not only shocked by last night's exhibition at the cinema, I was also deeply hurt that my platoon should behave in such a disrespectful manner.
14: If I may say a word, Captain Mannering.
2: Yes, pray that.
14: Well, sir, speaking purely for myself, I didn't intend any disrespect. But as an historian and a man of considerable intellect, I was fair scunnered by the historical inaccuracies in the film. I stuck it as long as I could. But in the end, well, I felt I just had to discuss it with the manager from the intellectual point of view, you understand?
2: And what happened?
14: I got my 1-6 bar.
17: Mr. Speaks up.
2: Yes, Joe.
17: Well, sir, speaking on behalf of the platoon, I think I can say that we're all very sorry.
2: Well, that's all very well, Jones. But fine words butter no parsnips.
17: Hey, Pikey, what's he talking about? Parsnips are out of season and you can't get no butter.
14: Here, I can get you some butter.
18: Hey, can you really, Joe? Hey, my mum would like some, please.
17: Yeah, and so would I. Is it all right, Joe?
14: Oh, it's lovely. Made from ewe's milk.
17: Oh, I don't wonder if it's been used.
14: Not used, you silly old duffer. Used, female sheep.
2: Stop talking in the ranks. Now, pay attention. I don't intend to overlook this matter, and so I've decided to make the punishment fit the crime, to quote the words of Gilbert and Sullivan.
17: Here he goes again, Jock. What's Gilbert and Sullivan got to do with it?
2: Now, you will all come to attention while Sergeant Wilson plays the national anthem on the gramophone. And what's more, you will stand there and reflect while the notes of this glorious tune float through the hall. Platoon, ten, hut! Wound it up, Wilson?
9: Oh, yes, sir, yes.
2: Right, good. Off you go, then.
9: Very good, sir. Here it comes.
2: How dare you! Take it off at once.
9: Take your pardon, sir. I can't.
2: Take it off.
9: I can't really hear you off, you will.
2: I said turn that filth off.
9: What's wrong?
2: What's wrong? That was the German national anthem.
9: I'm so sorry, sir. I wasn't really listening. I couldn't really help it, sir. The label just says national anthems of all nations.
2: Well, play the British one.
9: That's all very well, sir, but where exactly is the British one on the record?
2: Well, where do you think it would be?
9: I don't know. I've never really given it an awful lot of thought.
2: Oh. The British one is always the first, of course. Give it to me, I'll do it.
9: That's quite all right, that's quite all right. I'm quite capable of putting on a record.
2: Yes, we haven't got all night, though. Come along, give it to me.
9: It's really not necessary, sir.
2: Come on, yes, just give me that record. Give me the record?
9: That's what you get.
2: Now look what you've done.
9: It wasn't my fault, sir. You dropped it.
2: Be that as it may, it was still your fault.
17: Permission to speak, sir?
2: Yes, what is it?
17: Would it be in order for us to come out of the attention position while you're discussing it, sir? There's bits of me have gone to sleep and some of them are quite important.
2: There you go. But stand at ease. Now, in view of this slight mishap on the part of Sergeant Wilson, I shall postpone this until tomorrow evening. Soon, ten, and dismiss. Come into the office, Wilson, will you? I want to talk to you about Friday's gas drill.
9: Yes, of course, sir. Yes.
2: Now, I've been giving the matter a bit of thought, and I've come up with one or two ideas. Nothing sensational, you understand?
9: Oh, no, of course not, sir, no.
2: Well, I wondered if we could... Oh, dear, I wonder if that... Come in!
15: Mr. Mannerin,
2: Yes, Walker, what is it?
15: Well, I just wanted to have a word with you, a bit quiet-like.
9: Oh, I see, but would you like me to leave, sir?
2: Good Lord, no, Wilson. No. Sure it won't be necessary. Right, speak up, Walker.
15: All right, then. I've got your cheese.
2: Well, don't tell everybody. Keep your voice down.
15: Blimey, make up your mind. Anyway, there it is. 1 pound of the finest cheddar.
2: Oh, yes. Very nice. You understand, Wilson, this is not for me.
9: Of course it isn't, sir.
2: As you know, I don't really approve of this sort of thing.
9: Oh, no.
15: Oh, well, in that case, I'll take it back.
2: No, leave it there. It's for my wife. I'll just phone her. Tell her I've got it. It's very partial to cheddar cheese. Warmington, 9-2, please.
9: It really does look awfully nice, sir.
2: Yeah, don't put your dirty fingers all over it, Wilson. Elizabeth's going to eat that. He's a vegetarian, you know.
9: Uh-huh.
2: I've planned this as a little surprise. I thought we might have a nice toasted cheese supper together tonight.
15: That's cosy, isn't it?
2: That'll be all, Walker.
15: All right, yeah, but, all right, Mr. Mannerin. Well, I'll be off then, eh? Good night, all.
9: Good night.
2: I say, Wilson, mm-hmm. That cheese looked delicious.
9: Yes, it does indeed, sir.
2: Elizabeth will be delighted when I take this home for her tonight. But, hello, Elizabeth? It's George. You've been a long time answering. Where have you been, dear? I see, yes. She's been down the shelter.
9: Ah. There hasn't been a raid, has there, sir?
2: No, it's just that she likes it down there. Elizabeth, I thought we might sleep in the house tonight, dear. After all, we haven't had a raid for a few nights now, and, yes. Yes, dear, I know that. And, I might have a little surprise for you. What? Yes, dear. She hung up.
9: Is there anything the matter, sir?
2: No, she's had her supper, and now she's going to bed.
9: Well, why didn't you tell her about the cheese?
2: She wouldn't listen. There's a funny thing about women, Wilson. Every time you plan a surprise, somehow it always goes wrong.
9: Yes, I know what you mean, sir.
2: I was so looking forward to that toasted cheese supper, too.
9: Well, I've got an idea, sir. Why don't we have the toasted cheese supper here?
2: What? Just the two of us together?
9: Why not, sir?
2: That's very thoughtful of you, Wilson.
9: Yeah.
2: By the way, I'm sorry I went on at you about that record.
9: Oh, don't worry about that, sir.
2: You know, Wilson, I can't get over Elizabeth's attitude on the phone just now. I don't think I'll ever understand women if I live to be 100. They're quite beyond me.
9: Really, sir? I've always regarded you as having quite a way with the ladies.
2: Oh, no, I wouldn't say that.
9: Well, what about last night on the bus with that nice conductress? The gallant way you told the warden off when he was so rude to her.
2: No doubt about it. She was a charming woman. Charming. You know, somehow I don't think she'd have refused a toasted cheese supper. Oh, well, you make the toast, Wilson. I'll cut up the cheese.
9: All right, sir.
2: Elizabeth, I'm home. Are you awake? Elizabeth? That's funny, she's not here. Oh, she'll be down the shelter. Damn, if I'd known that, I needn't have bothered to get undressed in the bathroom.
9: You are tired. I'll just set the alarm.
2: Draw 2 o'clock. I dare be so late. There. Oh. Shouldn't have eaten all that cheese. Far too rich. Oh, this is much more comfortable than that shelter. Lovely. Thank you.

0: Is that you, Marshal Ney? How goes the battle? I really can't see what's happening very well from back here.
1: Well, it's your own fault, sire. I did tell you we should have been at the front, in the ninepennies.
2: Take me to the Duke of Wellington at once, son. I must see him.
3: Wait here a moment. Your Grace.
4: What is it, Major Hodges?
3: Colonel Fraser has returned from the field of battle, sir. He wishes to see you.
4: Very well. Ask him to come in, will you?
3: Right you are, sir. Colonel, His Grace will see you now.
2: Thank you.
3: This way, and mind how you go over that tent flap. We don't want to show a light.
4: Fraser. How's it looking?
2: I have good news, sir. Bluthner has arrived.
4: Oh, really, Fraser? I'm in no mood for playing the piano now.
2: Mon Emperor! Mon Emperor!
0: Yes, Captain Gerard?
2: Sire, j'ai avais une news terrible.
0: What is it?
2: You've lost the ruddy battle, mate.

0: Oh, the 92nd Wellington, my brave Highlanders. Give those proggies hell, lads. Just look at them, Wellington. Look at their speed.
1: Yes, they're awfully good. Should break a few records.
2: Mon Emperor.
3: What is it now, Gerard?
2: J'avais une more news terrible.
3: I'm listening.
2: Wellington is waiting at a nearby farm for you to sign a surrender.
3: Very well.
0: Hodges, inform the Duke of Wellington that Napoleon and the remains of his beaten army are approaching.
4: Oh, it'll be a pleasure. Oh, I'm looking forward to this. Napoleon's been asking for it for a long time now.
5: Platoon, out! Mon Emperor. We have arrived.
1: Good afternoon, sir. How do you do?
3: Not very well at the moment.
1: Well, I just want to take down a few details. Your name?
3: Bonaparte.
1: Initials?
3: N.
1: Address?
3: Versailles. The palace.
1: Mm-hmm. What street is that in?
3: Go ask anyone. It's not difficult to find.
1: Well, just sign here, please.
3: Can I borrow your pen?
1: I'm sorry, I never lend my pen to strangers.
2: Here you are, sire. Best quality quill. 10 francs to you.
3: Why is it so expensive?
2: Well, it's very special, isn't it? La plume de matante.
3: I can't sign this document.
4: Look, Napoleon, don't argue. Just sign here like the Duke says.
3: What are you going to do with me?
1: We're sending you to the Isle of Elba. So, goodbye, Napoleon. May I say how sorry I am that you lost? Perhaps under the circumstances we can forget the formalities and I can call you Bonaparte.
3: Of course. It was a good fight.
5: Gauche droit. Excusez moi, mon emperor. Permission to parlez-vous.
3: Yes, what is it, Jones?
5: Your Imperial Guard is waiting for you to say farewell.
3: I'm coming.
5: What are they going to do to you, sir?
3: They're sending me to Elba.
5: Hence the expression, giving you the elbow.
3: Lead on, Corporal.
1: I must say, it was damn decent of that froggy to let me call him Bonaparte.
4: He looks more like falling apart at the moment.
1: All right, that'll do, Hodges, that'll do. By Jove, all that fighting's made me very thirsty. I think refreshment is called for.
3: Corporal Jones?
5: Oui, sir.
3: I may as well start my goodbye with you.
5: Oh, thank you, sire.
3: Goodbye, Corporal.
5: Goodbye, sir. Permission to kiss you.
3: Granted.
6: Goodbye, sir. I'll get my sister's sister to send you some of her upside-down cake.
3: Thank you, Grenadier Godfrey.
6: Goodbye, sir.
3: Goodbye, Grenadier Pike.
6: My mum will not be proud of me, sire, when I tell her I've been kissed by an emperor.
3: Corporal Jones! Please hand me our Imperial Standard.
5: Here you are, sir.
3: Soldiers of France! Our cause is lost. France has fallen. So remember me, though I love you all, I cannot embrace you all. Oh, beloved standard, with this kiss, remember me. Goodbye, my soldiers. Goodbye, my sons. Goodbye, my children.

0: You Frenchies, I've got a message.
1: Do you mind having some respect? How dare you interrupt our anthem?
2: Oh, sorry, I'm sure.
1: Now, what did you wish to say?
2: Well, I've got a message from His Grace, the Duke of Wellington. He invites you to have a drink with him in the local bistro.
3: That's very merso boku of him, isn't it? On behalf of the lads, Jack Sept.
1: Just a minute, Jones. I haven't finished saying farewell yet. Brave soldiers, it has been an honor for me to serve.
0: Oh, don't hang about then. They're open.
3: Yeah, come on.
1: My dear Marie, we have only 2 more hours together before the ship sails away, taking me into exile.
4: I can't bear to see you leave, Napoleon.
1: Nor I to leave you. But you must be brave. It is the fortunes of war, you know.
4: Yeah, I suppose so.
1: I'm very fond of you, Marie Valeska.
4: Thank you. As we still have 2 hours together before I lose you forever, why don't we celebrate?
1: You mean...
4: Yes, that's right. Why don't we have a farewell toasted cheese supper?
1: Ah, a toasted cheese supper. Just you and I.
4: Yeah. And please let me have something to remember you by, my dear Napoleon. A likeness, perhaps.
1: Of course, my dear. Take this cameo picture of me. It may be small, but the profile is good.
4: Thank you.
1: Think of me sometimes, dearest Mary.
4: Oh, I shall treasure it always. Look, I'll even keep it here close to my heart. And whenever I gaze at your handsome face, it'll ring a little bell with me.
1: You just punched my nose.

0: What? What? What? Oh. Oh, what an awful dream. What's the time?
1: 8:30.
0: I better hurry. I should be late for the bank. Oh, I'm not looking forward to today at all. I've got a nasty feeling it's going to be one of those days when absolutely nothing goes right. Hello, sir. Oh. A note from Elizabeth. Why were you late last night? I am not speaking to you today. Oh, well. Things aren't going to be quite as bad as I thought they were.

In that episode of Dad's Army, based on the original television series by Jimmy Perry and David Croft, you heard Arthur Lowe as Captain Mannering, John LeMessurier as Sergeant Wilson, Clive Dunn, Corporal Jones, Arnold Ridley, Private Godfrey, Ian Lavender, Private Pike, Bill Pertwee, ARP Warden, Larry Martin, Private Walker, and Pat Coombs as the Clipper. The Soldier's Farewell was adapted for radio by Harold Snowd and Michael Knowles and produced by John Dyer.

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5: Jersey's animal shelter are sending a baby seal washed up on the island shores to the UK for treatment. Mia, who is thought to be 5 days old, was found 6 days ago.
6: Thanks to Jed Chapman for that. Let's meet the teams. Please welcome, first on my right, Jeremy Hardy and Linda Smith. Opposite them on my left, Alan Corran and Sandy Toxvig. Jeremy, a good one for you now. Why is striking green the new flame red?
7: Ah, our Prime Minister. This is his drive to break the fire brigades union so that he can bring in a more flexible and consumer-oriented service. So now, if you're not happy with the service provided by a local fire service, instead you can opt for a bunch of squaddies driving a 1950s ice cream van. And ultimately, the service will be privatised and run by Group 4, and who will say, we need to fight fire with fire, and they'll turn up with petrol bombs. What the government's done, rather than pay the fire workers properly, has appointed Sir George Bain, who said that in order to be paid anything at all, they need to be more flexible and learn new skills. For example, all firemen know how to rescue someone from a burning building, but how many of them can speak French or fly a glider? And what he says in his report is they need to enhance their careers bilaterally.

0: burning building, but how many of them can speak French or fly a glider? And what he says in his report is they need to enhance their careers by lateral development so that you acquire new skills and therefore more money. For example, Sir George Bain is not only Vice Chancellor of Queen's University in Belfast, he also is advisor to the Bank of Ireland and has directorships in two financial firms and yet still only manages to make an enormous amount of money.
1: And one of his unfortunate squaddies with this green goddess deploying a hose, and it was just sort of trickling. And I thought, to see a 50-year-old lorry with a prostate condition is heartbreaking. The hose didn't, there's nothing on it. They couldn't get to the window.
2: I was just thinking that, you know, the government tactic seems to be to try and sort of demonise the firemen, and it's quite difficult, really, isn't it, to sort of persuade people that firemen aren't, firefighters, I beg your pardon, aren't a good thing, really. Blair saying things like, well, I don't think many of you realise that actually firefighters cause more fires than they actually put out.
3: What I like was George Bain saying he wants to stop the military approach that the fire department has. It's not going to be run on militaristic lines anymore. So instead of saying, you, fireman, get that hose, now I'm going to go, look, if you don't mind awfully, and if you've got the time, and then he'll go, shan't.
2: Less Arthur Lowe, more John Le Mesurier.
3: Yes, exactly. Anybody fancy going out to put a fire out? Oh, I don't know, we've got to finish our ping-pong game.
2: What do you mean?
0: Well, they won't be fighting the fire, because that would be militaristic.
3: Yes.
0: They'll kind of talk to it and get it to come to terms with it.
3: Apparently there's going to be a new service. Do this. Instead of ringing 999, you ring 888 if it's not quite so serious.
4: It's been left to the Green Goddess to put out Britain's fires, though Charlie Dimmock's water feature is no substitute for the real thing. Mm. Tony Blair said in the comments...
2: Do you know what, Simon? This is just a professional point, but if you go nyuh at the end of a joke, it can send out a mixed signal.
4: Tony Blair stated in the Commons, no government on earth would yield to the 40% pay claim. Luckily, this government is from the planet Zargon.
0: Are we allowed to say victory to the firefighters?
1: No.
0: Oh, I've said it now.
2: Oh, no. You said victory to the firefighters, but we're not meant to say victory to the firefighters.
0: I knew there was something I wasn't meant to say.
4: Linda, you can't come in.
1: Because it'll take too long. I have left a duck in the oven. I don't want to get home and find three green goddesses on the front lawn.
3: Is this not a code, I've left a duck in the oven?
1: I actually have. I suppose the duck will be out of the question.
3: Yeah, you know,
4: hey. Linda, how come Bin hasn't gone?
2: Osama bin Laden, thought to be dead, but has recently released a new CD for Christmas. I can't see it as a Christmas number one, though, but you want a bit more, you know, jingle bells, really, don't you? Unless you're going to die, you infidel. I just can't see it. It just hasn't got that magic, really. So he's put out this CD, and... I don't know, I suppose the next thing will be he'll be having a series like Ozzy Osbourne. Ozzy bin Laden. And the bin Ladens be quite good with him just sat there trying to work the video in his cave shouting, Sharon! Or any one of the other three wives, I can't remember your names now.
3: Did you see they've sent out a thing to say how we know if there's some terrorist thing? And apparently one of the main things is if you see clouds of coloured gas. And I don't know, I needed to be told that. I think if I... If I was walking down, you know, say, Guildford High Street, and I saw a cloud of coloured gas, I'd think, hello, doesn't look too clever. And the smell of almonds. This would be a nightmare if you're running a marzipan factory. You wouldn't know, would you?
2: Because marzipan's quite nasty.
3: Yes, that's quite nasty in itself, actually. It has the smell of terrorist gas and the texture of Semtex.
2: I suppose that's why old people like it. It reminds them of the war.
0: They told us they'd got most of Al-Qaeda. They told us that they'd killed bin Laden. And the Americans, when they got all those people and stuck them in Guantanamo Bay, they said, oh, we've got some hard cases in here. Now they admit it was a pensioner's outing from Islamabad. And at the time, they were saying, oh, no, we got the Riddler, the Penguin, Kaiser Sose, Fu Manchu, Professor Moriarty, oh, we got the lot.
2: So he's the last one left then, so he's won. I'm a celebrity terrorist, get me out of here. He's king of the caves, isn't he?

0: tape has been hailed as proof that Osama bin Laden is still alive, but Tony Blair's speech at the Lord Mayor's banquet warned that Britain must be watchful of a new terrorist threat. Prime Minister has warned of a new kind of terror. If we're not totally vigilant, we could expect Fame Academy 2. Sandy, who hopes to put the NHS on a new foundation?
1: Oh, this is the very clever Alan Milburn, who has announced, in an effort to make all hospitals exactly the same, some are going to get more money than others, and they're going to be called foundation hospitals, so it makes it sound more sort of arty. And you can buy shares, I think, and artificial limbs and things if you want to support your local hospital. It's not to get a two-tier system, apparently, in the NHS, because we already have that. So there's no point in trying to get it. And so some local hospitals will be just fabulous, and some won't, and they'll be called foundation hospitals.
2: There is one other problem with the idea of getting local people to run hospitals. The only thing wrong with the idea is that it's really, really stupid. Because we don't know how to do it. And the only people who will try and get on these boards will be people who fail to become magistrates and school governors or don't have the energy to beat on the side of police vans as suspects are brought to court. Bored people who haven't got cable.
3: Milburn is clearly off his trolley, one of the very few.
1: Shortly after the NHS league tables came out, I took my son up to the local hospital, and he's eight. And we were going in, and he said, I don't want to go in here, Mum's a very bad hospital. I thought, that's interesting, sort of critique of the NHS from a small boy. And I said, why do you think it's a bad hospital? And he pointed to a large sign over the door that said, guard dogs operating. And
0: Health Secretary Alan Milburn has announced plans for foundation hospitals, which are allowed to opt out from NHS control. Earlier in the week, Mr. Milburn backed the campaign for the elderly to get their winter flu jabs. If only all our health problems could be solved by one little prick. So, 2 points to Sandy. Alan, listen to this.

0: Which party, Alan, is finally being inspected?
1: This isn't the bloke who's shot the dog that ate his peacock, is it?
0: No.
1: No.
2: Hey, it's just one in the dark and trying.
1: Yeah, I know what this is, really. This is resolution 1441. Which is exactly the wording you would have had when it started. I never know what diplomats do. They've been sitting on their arses with these bottles of Perrier water in New York for 8 weeks, arriving exactly what they would have had at the beginning, which entitles them to go into Iraq. He's got 8 palaces, which may have stuff in the basement. One of the palaces is 7 miles across. I mean, it's sort of impressive in its own way, isn't it? Under these palaces, there may be weapons of mass destruction. He says he hasn't got them. We have a franchise now to go in with these very strange inspectors, 100 inspectors.
3: I think it's fair enough, though, that he's saying, I don't have any weapons of mass destruction, because I think if you've got a palace that's 7 miles long, you're awfully difficult to remember where you've put everything. You know how you're having people around, and you think, oh, I'll have a fondue, because that's nice and easy, you haven't really got to cook, and you think, where the hell have I put the fondue, so... So, I mean, I have some sympathy. You would be spending your time going, now, what was that in the cellar? Is that baby food or not? You must be sitting at home with a pad and a pencil thinking, where have I put everything, don't you think?
0: Saddam Hussein has accepted the UN Security Council's resolution allowing weapons inspectors to return to Iraq. Saddam bowed to international pressure by sending a letter to the UN Secretary General, Kofi Annan. He even extended the courtesy of removing the anthrax before he sent it. George W. is anxious to examine the contents of the letter, and will do so, just as soon as someone takes pity on him and teaches him how to read. We start round two with a cutting from the South End Evening Echo.
4: Toothbrush, as new, 25 pence. Call Tom.
0: Thanks to Trevor Owen for sending that in. Jeremy, who is in a ripe royal pickle this week?
5: Is it that they've got this bloke in? They're investigating themselves. They're having a thorough and open cover-up. Of all some bloke who works for Prince Charles is going to investigate all the allegations against the royal family, and he's going to be very, very independent and very, very thorough.
1: We get half a point for Sir Michael Peat,
5: yeah.
1: Charles's secretary, who looks like Paul Gambaccini. It's quite unusual.
3: Sir Michael Peat, before he was private secretary to Prince Charles, was the privy purse, and I wondered what that was, but he obviously buys the... buys the loo roll. It's curious how they live in a completely different world, though, isn't it? A wonderful story about the Queen Mother, God bless her. When remote controls for televisions were first invented, she was given one as a present, and she was shown how it worked, and they said, here you are, ma'am, and you press this button, you change channels, and you press this button, and you change the volume. And she looked at it for a short while, and she said, well, it's very nice, but I still think I'll find it easier to ring.
6: Actually, my nan, with the remote control, wouldn't use it for ages because she thought if she didn't line it up with the telly, she missed the telly, she'd leave a mark on the wallpaper. We had her put in a home.
0: The royal family is to hold an internal inquiry into the series of scandals that have followed the collapse of the Paul Burrell trial. The allegations that Prince Charles's personal assistant, Michael Fawcett, has been fencing royal gifts, so the royal family insists that the only presents they've ever had fenced have been Balmoral, Sandringham and Cornwall. Linda, listen to this.

0: I don't know, but make it stop.
1: Every Loser Wins by Nick Berry. Linda, how did one of the Beatles' losers win this week?
0: I know.
2: Yep.
3: Well, that's a coincidence, Sandy, because so do I.
0: Yeah, but I was first.
3: And
0: I was like quicker than you.
3: The funny thing is, it is my question.
0: Yeah, Anna, but I heard
4: boys,
0: it.
4: Boys, boys. Oh, I say, cat fight, everybody.
3: Well, I don't know. Do you want us to tell them? Go on. Do you want to tell them?
0: No, I'll let it be. It's all right.
4: No, yeah. Fight over.
3: No, let's not fight. All you need is love. It's an important scientific survey. Apparently, the Beatles are the best band not to get to number one with Let It Be. And there have been all sorts of other bands that haven't got to number one that would have got to number two, like Oasis, Wonderwall. Surprising, because I would have thought that was number ones, but it's number two.
4: Is this a discovery, this? Couldn't somebody just looked it up? I mean, you can get that thing that Guinness Book of Paul Gambaccini's behavioural disorder where he has to write down lots of lists about hit records. What's that called? Guinness Book of Hit Records.
3: Yes, and but if we don't keep funding the research, you don't get more lists, do you? This is a new list. It always seems to be Rolf Harris who stops them getting to number one. Two little boys or something. Rolf Harris, who is to art what Rolf Harris is to art.
1: In a poll this week, the Beatles single Let It Be was named the greatest chart topper that never was. Beatles recorded some fine number twos, including Free as a Turd and Spend a Penny Lane.
4: Spending a Penny isn't number two, that's number one.
3: Yeah.
4: Oh, this whole show is a charade.
1: Sandy, who's been plagued by an explosive theory?
0: Is this to do with the volcano in Santorini?
1: Yes.
0: Oh, very good. There you go.
1: Oh, you heard.
0: Oh, you want a bit more. Apparently, they've now discovered, and this again has taken a short while for them to work this out, that the biblical plagues were, in fact, real. In that a volcano on the island of Santorini went off and surprised a lot of frogs and locusts. And they flew into the air and landed in Egypt. So I haven't completely understood it, if I'm honest with you.
5: It was a plague of blood as well. What happened to that? Murrain, the cattle died.
0: No, that was when the explosion went off, it was next to a black pudding factory. And
3: So basically, the scientific explanation is more far-fetched than the biblical one.
0: Yeah, that's what it is. Yeah, fundamentally.
4: It's a shame, though, to spoil these, because the important thing about scriptures is they're not supposed to be true. They're just good stories. I mean, it's like saying, the burning bush was probably just caused by careless use of matches. And then the two tablets of stone, they were probably kidney stones that Moses passed in an effort to put out the burning bush.
0: But can you imagine, though, if Moses is standing on the edge of the Red Sea and they're going, how are we going to get across? And he's thinking, I haven't the faintest idea. And then off goes the volcano and the sea party goes, thank God for that, that's fantastic. And so it must have been a good day for him.
4: I expect he said, well, there's a bit of luck.
1: Oceanographer Dr. Daniel Stanley claims the plagues of Egypt and the parting of the Red Sea might have been caused by a volcanic explosion. The doctor believes the plagues came from a giant cloud of ash. As a result, a 10-mile exclusion zone has been placed around Doc Cotton. Alan, why has the C of E become the CV of E?
5: Is this about divorcees now being able to remarry in church?
1: No.
3: No.
5: What a pity.
0: So what was I going to say it again, darling?
4: We know, 2 points.
3: We know, 2 points.
5: Two
3: jeans.
4: That's
3: we
4: two
3: know.
4: Each,
0: is
4: mine.
0: It casual clothing?
3: That's four.
5: No.
4: No, it's not.
0: I couldn't hear the question.
3: I didn't hear the question. Casual clothing.
5: No, I think you ought to hear the question again for Sandy.
0: Yeah.
1: See? Linda, I think you know the answer to this.
0: What is the bloody question?
1: I'll give you the question again.
0: Thank you.
1: Why has a C of E become the CV of E? Linda, you have the answer to this.
3: Now you mention it, I do actually, Simon. I think it's because they're going to interview archbishops now. Instead of, I don't know how they did it before, hunt them down to the point of exhaustion with dogs or something. Now they're going to have job interviews and they're going to have a CV and talk about why they think they should be archbishop and probably go on outward bound courses and things and bond with other bishops. But for an extra 2 points to the 4 points we got, because Jeremy knew that as well, there is a thing about casual clothing that there's, you know, it always comes around, doesn't it? They're trying to sort of trendify the church, and there's been another one of those where someone's suggesting that they shouldn't wear the frocks. not realising that most of them are in it for the frocks. You take that away from them, what have they got?
4: I mean, if you're going to be religious, you might as well have all the theatre and, you know, sort of mystery of religion. I don't want vicars in jeans and T-shirts and things like that. I mean, if you go to a funeral, you want somebody saying, "Dearly beloved, we are gathered here to mourn the passing of our dear departed brother. Do you think this surplice goes with these shoes?" You don't want somebody saying, "Hi, everyone, my name's Bill, and I'm kind of interested in the contemporary guitar music of Brit Rock."
3: Get it wrong, they'd be the wrong jeans, they'd have elasticated waist.
0: But I like the name General Synod. I think we should get General Synod to lead the war to Iraq, and you could have this army of fantastically dull men all preaching as they move across the desert, and everybody would go, "Yay, General Synod, well done you, sir."
4: He's not a real general, though. It's like Colonel Sanders.
0: Is that true? OK, do not tell me Uncle Ben doesn't have nephews. I'm quite cross with you, though, Simon, because I knew the answer to that. I've got it written down just here, because I'm not going to answer the next question, which is just as well, because it's not mine.
1: I'll give 2 points to Linda and 1 point to Sandy, because I'm terrified she'll bite me.
3: Low-level dreams.
1: Those being considered for jobs as bishops in the Church of England will have to go before an interview panel for the first time in the Church's history. There are claims that candidates who fail to get appointed may suffer emotional distress, though the Synod vehemently denies any interest in bashing the bishop. Before we start the final round, here's a cutting from the Bromley and Hayes News Shopper.
2: Penge needs a dynamic town centre manager that can inspire, enthuse and pick the pockets of local businesses for 3 days a week.
1: Thank you, Fergus Wells, for that. Linda, why are soaps bad for your health?
3: This is people watching soap operas on television and then going along to their doctors thinking they've got whatever illness the character in the soap opera's got.
1: Yep.
3: You know, so, like, there's that man in EastEnders who's had a brain tumour, so loads of people have watched that and thought, "I'm watching this, I must have something wrong with my brain, I better go and have it seen to," and I don't know, and they watch Emmerdale and they go to the doctors and say, I seem to have lost the will to live, and basically their viewing habits sort of affect their health.
4: If you watch Hollyoaks, you get ADD, which is acting deficit disorder.
3: Now, if you listen to The Archers, you get run over by a tractor.
5: I suppose people go in after Animal Hospital and say, "I've got swine vesicular disease." I mean, is that what you're saying? Squeeze my teeth, doctor.
1: A study of GPs has identified a patient syndrome known as telly-belly, which makes viewers complain about symptoms they think they share with characters in television soaps. Medical experts have warned patients that telly-belly is psychosomatic. Unless you're a 6-foot Teletubby with a 14-inch TV stuck in your abdomen anyway. Doctors claim telly-belly raises awareness of vital medical issues, such as how customers in the Queen Vic never get cirrhosis of the liver. Sandy Hoop hoped to get in tune with the Amazon this week.
0: Oh, this is a lovely story. I love the thing of there still being explorers, and there's a man called John Blashford Snell, I think it is. Known as Blashers, obviously. And Blashers was, up the Amazon.
4: That's slang.
0: I say.
4: I said, is that slang?
0: Settle.
3: I think it's slang for a Brazilian waxing, isn't it?
0: Yeah. He'd had his bikini line done, and he made the mistake of saying to the local leader of something called the Wei Wei tribe, "Anything that I could ever do for you." And the guy said, you know, you might think we would like all sorts of things, like, I don't know, walkie-talkie, radio equipment. They wanted a piano. And this was a difficulty, so they canoed up the Amazon with the grand piano. And 2 years later, apparently needs tuning. There's just the one piano tuner and 29 men getting him there, and and Blashers. And the piano tuner's very worried because it's quite damp in the Amazon. He doesn't know what it'll have done to the ivories. And then they're going to send out Mrs. Mills to check.
4: When you think they can tune a piano in the Amazon jungle and yet people in this country are going to be going to see nativity plays in a few weeks with pianos that just sound almost... like the second coming.
1: Graham Harris is to travel 5,000 miles and hack his way through endless impenetrable jungle in order to tune a piano belonging to a 190-strong Amazonian tribe known as the YY. The YY still use blowpipes and dogs to catch their food. Rather like the people of Lowestoft. Alan, your last question. Who's getting their middle-of-the-road solution on the cheap?
5: Is it not the lines in the middle of the road in Stockport?
1: Well, that's part of it.
5: Well, there are two. There was one that the zigzags were the wrong way and zigged instead of zigzagging, which I think was in Stockport. The zigzag thing was all about how difficult it was to get it, as it were, hard to do a line in the middle of the road. Just ask Angus. And it was because you can't do because you can't stand back and see this thing zigging and zagging, so they did it the wrong way. But there was another one in Wiltshire where they removed the white line from the middle of the road because they said it would confuse drivers and make them more cautious. It's like having, as it were, blue traffic lights, and this slows people down.
4: They said it would frighten people. The people slowed down. If you got rid of the white lines in the middle of the road, then people slowed down so it was safer. But then that's just because people are terrified, and just, you could do that with anything. You could put up signs saying, "You are going to die!" And then all just slam the brakes on.
5: It's a Livingston plan to open Tower Bridge during rush hour, isn't it? So they'll put the roses in their cheeks.
1: Wiltshire County Council is removing the white lines from the middle of several roads in an attempt to improve road safety. The scheme does have its opponents. Wildlife campaigners have warned that the decision to remove the markings in the middle of the road threatens to wipe out several species of Liberal Democrats. Before we reveal the final scores, let's hear the cuttings the teams have brought along. Jeremy.
4: This was sent to me by my friends Emma and Martin in Winchester, and it's from the Winchester and Mid-Hampshire Observer. And the editor is replying to a letter who's condemning homosexuality, saying it's wrong because the Bible says so. And the editor replies, "Good point, well made, Mr. Duncan. As you say, it clearly states in Leviticus, chapter 18, verse 22, that homosexuality is an abomination. Which reminds me, there's a couple of things I need a little guidance on. Firstly, if I wanted to sell my daughter into slavery, as sanctioned in Exodus 21:7, how much could I expect to make from such a deal? Also, my colleague Pete sometimes insists on working on the Sabbath. Exodus clearly says he should be put to death. Am I morally obligated to kill him myself? Or is it okay to get some outside help? Lastly, does the whole city really have to be together to stone my brother John for planting different crops side by side? And when I burn my mother for wearing garments made from two different threads, do I torch her whole or just a bit?"
1: Linda.
3: Well, this was sent in by Barry Davis from the Gwent Gazette. "The next dance and social evening at the Orpheus Music Centre Hall will be on Saturday. Music will be provided by the Dave Charles Band. Price of tickets will be £2.50, and it includes faggots and peas for refreshments. Go along and hear their version of The Wind Beneath My Wings."
1: Sandy.
0: This is actually from this Thursday's Daily Express. And it's entitled "Raider of the Lost Brain Cell." Europe's dumbest robber, who lifted up his mask to demand cash after forgetting to cut eye holes in it, has been jailed for 4 years. Masoud Dawali, 25, was filmed holding up a bank in Gießen, Germany, with a plastic knife and toy gun. He stumbled into customers and walls as he tried to find the counter. Before lifting up his mask, he was arrested a day later.
1: Alan.
5: From this week's Doncaster Evening Post, Simon. It says, "While others jet off to the Seychelles or cruise the Mediterranean, Arthur Ellis and his wife Tricia make for an exclusive holiday spot as tourists, the Skaftworth Bypass. Their idyllic resort features a backcloth of rolling countryside, a view of the home of the Lord Lieutenant only partly obscured by trees, and several dry stone walls with sheep looking over them. They discover the spot during a traffic jam en route to Cleethorpes when they pulled off the road to brew up. Since then, they have not found the need to travel further."
1: Let's look at the final scores. Jeremy and Linda have 16 points, but Sandy and Alan have scraped home this week's winners with 17 points. And before we leave you, here's an acknowledgement from Uckfield's Friday Ad paper.
2: "To the person who found our father's black and white collie near Buckstead School and took him to the vets. You made an old man very happy to be reunited with his companion. Thanks also to the person who found our 94-year-old father on Saturday, who had gone searching for his dog.
1: Back, goodbye.
2: Taking part in the news quiz were Jeremy Hardy, Linda Smith, Sandy Toksvig and Alan Corran. The chairman was Simon Hoggart and the news was read by me, Corrie Caulfield. The chairman's script was written by Paul McKenzie, George Poles and Simon Littlefield. And the producer was Simon Nichols.
6: Another collar with city dirt.
7: 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Concentrates where powders can't. Right on the dirt.
8: Even on city dirt.
7: What? 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
9: Yes, it's for you. It's your dinner. It's called Cupboard Love. 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Keeps it moist and squeezy. That's right. It's a new kind of cat food. Moist. It's good for you. Like it?
10: New Cupboard Love. 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

0: Connie's got connections in Connecticut. Oh, yes, she really has connections in Connecticut. Though she was born out in Wyoming, as a girl she started roaming till she finally connected in Connecticut.
1: For the next 3 hours, we're going to clamber through a few branches of the family tree of British comedy. Stout footwear and crampons recommended. 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
3: 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Hello, Danny boy.
4: Come in, boat number 91. Your time is up. Come in. Oh. Are you all right, number 16?
5: I've no idea what Claggett's up to with her boyfriends, but I'm sure whatever it is, she's extremely sensible about it.
6: Yes. I suppose they use these condors the television keeps going on about.
7: I've had all I could take of sheep dippers. My son Howard would insist on plunging my leg in sheep's urine. Some ethnic health practice Anthony picked up. Thank goodness they didn't extend it to the dentures.
8: It is I, the great Beachcomber here. Yes, once again I have deigned to descend amongst you, accompanied as ever by a large, ungainly object.
9: By which I suppose you mean me.
10: What is the difference between any place and anywhere?
11: Yes.
10: I think one is anatomical and the other is geographical.
1: We'll start with Take It From Here, written by Frank Muir and Dennis Norden, produced by Charles Maxwell, who was one of my bosses when I was a BBC producer in the 70s. The show started in 1948 and almost immediately was in danger of going to that big radio studio in the sky. But the corporation stuck with it and TIFE, as it became known, ended up running for nearly 12 years. The episode we're going to hear is from February 1956, by which time the regulars were Jimmy Edwards, Dick Bentley and June Whitfield, with songs from Al McCogan. And, of course, there were the Glums. Incidentally, when I worked at London Weekend, one of my most successful productions was a television version of the Glums. It's true, telly does pinch all the best radio ideas. As well as that original dysfunctional family, you'll hear a gloriously groan-worthy spoof of the Scarlet Pimpernel. So French listeners of a nervous disposition may care to spend the next half hour polishing their Edith Piaf LPs.

0: Gosh, you know, Bentley, I'm not looking forward to this interview at all.
1: Oh.
0: Wallace Eaton and I, well, we've been chums since boyhood. He used to help me with odd bits of homework.
1: Really?
0: Yeah, they're all married now, of course. But you know, old Wall, he's not just a pal. I mean, I talk to him as I do to my own family.
2: Oh, foul language doesn't bother him. Yeah. Not old Wall, one of the best old Wall. And now we've got to sack him from the show. Sack him.
0: Old Wall, eh?
2: Old Wall, who's always got a good word for everybody.
0: That's true. He's got a very good word for you. I'd call it highly inventive.
2: Oh, yes.
0: I shall miss him, Bentley.
2: Well, let's tell him. Let's get it over with. Oh. This business has upset me enough already, Jim. I hardly got a wink of sleep during rehearsal.
0: You know, frankly, Bentley, I don't know what to say. I don't know how to phrase it. You're a man of the world. How does one sack a person?
2: Well, it's always difficult, but personally, I've found the kindest phrase has been, I'm sorry, but the female staff say either you go or they go, Bentley.
0: Well, I'll just have to steal myself, as the out-of-work robber said.
2: Yes.
0: That's very good, isn't it? Let's get it over, shall we? Whoa!
3: Hello!
4: Would you come over here a minute?
3: Oh, what's your Jim? Jim, you look a bit under the weather. Let me make you a nice cup of tea, eh, Jim?
0: Oh, what can I do?
3: Go, Mr. B. Many's the cup of tea I made our Jim. In the old days, he always does his tea with two loves, his mother and his sister.
2: Look, well, we've got to break some rather distressing news to you. Huh? We've had orders from the BBC to cut down expenses by £7.10 a week, so one member of the Take It From Here cast has got to be dismissed. Mm-hmm. And, well, you know which one can most easily be dispensed with.
3: Ooh, that's a bit of a blow.
2: Yes, it is.
3: I mean, it's not like anybody else will take you on at your age.
1: It's not me. It's you.
3: Me?
1: Yes,
0: yeah.
3: Me? Jim. Not me, sure.
1: Yeah.
3: Not old Wall.
0: It's got to be, Wall. Please don't make it any more difficult than it is. We've considered sacking somebody else, I assure you, but who? We thought of dismissing one keynote. Do you know what they're like when they're singing round a microphone? If you take one away, the others would all fall down.
3: But sacking me at this time of the year. What about my wife and kids?
0: You haven't got a wife and kids.
3: I never will have if I ain't got a job. There's other people you can get rid of. What about Alma Cogan? You thought of her?
2: Incessantly. But not in this connection. Look, Wall, this sacking is not our idea. It comes from high level.
0: Yes, it's by order of Charles Maxwell, our hated producer.
3: He must have a heart of stone, turning a man into the street.
2: Take it like a man. Things are never as bad as they seem. It's always darkest before the dawn. Every cloud has a silver lining.
3: I'm turned out of a job. Nowhere to go, and he's standing here giving me weather reports. All right, I'll go. Whatever happens after this, you can blame yourself, Jim Edwards.
0: Bentley, I have a most dreadful feeling. Bad will come of this. I didn't like the look in his eye. Oh! I knew it! Oh, Wallace! Wallace, my childhood chum! What have you done?
3: I just saved the BBC there £7.10 a week.
2: What do you mean?
3: I shot Charlie Maxwell.

0: Thank you, keynotes. So to the grounds. Well, that distinguished amateur dramatic society, the Abbotsbury Road Thespians, are now in rehearsal for their latest production, Private Lives, with Ron Glum in the Noel Coward part. For details of tickets and further information, over to the Glums.
1: Oh, Ron, everybody's going to come along and see you. My mum sold 18 tickets among the family, and Dad sold 4 to members of his lodge, and Auntie Gertie's got rid of 12 tickets. Has Mr. Glum sold all the 150 tickets he asked for, Ron?
2: No, eh? Not all of them.
1: Oh, well, how many tickets has he sold?
2: One.
1: Only one? Oh, who did he sell that to?
2: Me.
1: You, Ron? What did you buy it for?
2: 1 and 9.
1: Beloved, I mean you're in the play. You're in it, Ron. You can't watch yourself. What do you want a seat in the audience for?
2: The interval, Eth. They're going to serve ice cream.
1: Ron is the star of the play. You'll get an ice cream brought to your dressing room. It's customary.
2: But they're getting strawberry.
1: Ron, now you've got enough to worry your dear head about without filling it with ice cream. You've got a big enough job remembering your words. Oh, look, now give me the book and I'll test you on them. Now, let's see. Yes, that bit on page 9. Have you learnt that off?
2: Yes, Eth, I know that bit.
1: Oh, sure?
2: Yes, Eth.
1: Well, then, say it.
2: Goodbye, Amanda.
1: Hello, Amanda.
2: Oh, yes. Hello, Amanda. You thought...
1: I thought...
2: What?
1: I thought...
2: Ah. I thought I...
1: You...
2: You... Had...
1: Where...
2: Were... Going...
1: Staying...
2: Staying to...
1: In...
2: In... Staying in... China.
1: Norfolk.
2: Norfolk. There you are, Eth. How was I?
1: Well, would you like to try another bit?
2: No, Eth.
1: Why not?
2: That was the only bit I really know.
1: Ron. Ron, the play is next week.
2: Next week?
1: Yes. Mm. You can't go on the stage not knowing your lines. Oh, you'll have to ring up the thespians and say you can't do it. Say that... Well, say that owing to indisposition, you're indisposed.
2: But I want to be Noel Coward, Eth.
1: I'm not going to have my Ron go on that stage and make a public mockery of himself. I'd just die of shame. Oh, Ron, beloved, how would you like it if I did something that made you go all hot under the collar?
2: Right, Owen.
1: Oh, no, Ron, I didn't mean that.
2: Go on, Eth, just a kiss. Hello.
3: Well, if that's what you call the rehearsal, I'd like to know what for. And then, put a comb through your hair. Talk about the wreck of the thespians.
1: Don't you mention the thespians to me, Mr. Glum. The play's next week and Ron doesn't know one line.
3: Hey?
1: He's not going to appear.
3: Now, just a minute, Eth. Ron's got to appear. His mum's bought a new dress for the occasion. It's what they call copper colour.
1: Copper colour?
3: Yes, dark blue. And all his aunts and uncles are coming. 3 seats Aunt Rosie asked me to reserve for her. Oh, she's enormous now. Horrible to see, it is, you know. Gross, she is. You know. Bulging everywhere. Even Uncle Charlie's going to come if he can get away. So Ron's jolly well got to go on that stage.
1: But how can he if he doesn't know what to say when he gets on there? Oh, they'll boo.
3: What? Boo-hoo. Boo-hoo.
2: Don't cry, Dad. Dada.
3: That's enough from you, Sir Lawrence. Well, I admit, Eth, that Ron's a bit slow at learning things by heart, but he always has been. It took him till he was 17 before he got off the complete words of happy birthday to you.
1: Well, then, how can we possibly get private lives into his head by next Tuesday?
3: Same way as I got happy birthday into his nut. Kept him at it night and day with wet towels round his head and black coffee. Mm-hmm. Yes, that's what we'll do. I'll get his mother to bring in some coffee straight away. Mother! The pot of hot black coffee, what's on the stove? Fetch it here at the double. Yes, Eth, this'll do it. What a pity Ron hasn't got a memory like mine. I never forget nothing, you know. No. I never forget nothing. Oh. Now, where's that coffee? Mother! Shift your fat legs! Get a move on with that hot coffee! Oh, dear. Amend my last remark, Eth.
1: Oh, what do you mean?
3: I forgot I left my motorbike across the kitchen door.

0: Girls, do you have trouble finding an escort to take you to the dance?
1: Then why not go along unaccompanied, like Alma Koga?
2: You've got to clap your hands all together. Now the banjo's back in town. Come on, clap your hands. Lovely weather. Now the banjo's back in town. Click

0: Waiter, waiter, three more brandies and soda, please. Say, Bentley, according to this fella, Poujard, France is going through a sticky patch.
1: Oh, very sticky, Your Grace. Well, things are so bad in France now, they're using the postcards for writing on.
0: That's terrible, you know. According to this fella, Poujard, it's the taxes that are crippling the French.
2: Oh, I'm not surprised. Those French taxis always drive like the clappers. Personally, I blame the French Revolution.
0: The French Revolution?
2: How, you must have heard it, you ignorant old Gracie. The French Revolution. A bas les aristos. Vive la République. Up the Eiffel Tower. Get off your knees, Toulouse-Lautrec.
3: The French Revolution is at its height. Throughout France, the reign of terror is taking its toll of the hated nobility. For these aristocrats, there is but one ray of hope, a mysterious Englishman.
4: They seek him here. They seek him there. Those Frenchies seek him everywhere. In the Bois de Boulogne or the Place de Bonneville, where will the Scarlet Pimple be?
3: Yes, the Scarlet Pimple. But the chief of the revolutionaries, Citizen Chauvelin, does not easily admit defeat. We find him in London attending a ball at the house of Sir Percy Blakeney.
5: Right on, Bunny Mead and daughter.
4: Good evening. Come on your bike.
5: Lord Londonderry and heir.
4: Hello. Hello, Danny boy.
5: Citizen Chauvelin, a misery.
1: The word is emissary.
5: No, I beg your pardon. Citizen Chauvelin, emissary.
1: Bonsoir, Monsieur Sir Percy. I bring you greetings from the Third Republic. Long live Egalite, Fraternite, and Liberace.
4: Well, step me if it isn't that French revolutionary fellow. Caught that Scarlet Pimple yet, Chauvelin? They seek him here, they seek him there. Those Frenchies seek him everywhere. Is he in Paris, or has he come back? Or is he in Moscow with Burgess and Mack?
1: Monsieur, one day I will find the identity of this Scarlet Pimple, and then...
4: What do you mean?
1: That is French for... In other words, the guillotine.
4: Well, what's that?
1: We set it up in a public place. A man kneels in front of it. Then while all who are watching laugh and cheer, we chop his head off. We call it the Reign of Terror.
4: Oh, we call it people are funny. But what brings you to England, citizen?
1: To talk with a lady, the Marquise de la Mallère.
4: The Marquise de la Mallère? Well, stab me rotten. That's no lady, that's me wife.
1: What?
4: She fled here from France some 4 months ago. Today she's Mrs. Sir Percy Blakeney. You know the old French saying, toujours l'amour.
1: Oui, though at my age, one jour is enough. So, the Marquise is now Lady Blakeney. The plot sickens.
4: It gets even more sickening later. I'll introduce you to the lady wife if you wish. There she is. Oi, camel, I say, camel.
6: Percy, I keep telling you, it is pronounced Camille.
4: Sorry, my dear. My dearest, permit me to introduce a fellow froggy. Citizen Chauvelin, chief narc of the French government.
6: Oh, Chauvelin.
1: So, madame, our eyes cross again. Allow me to kiss your hand. Ma chère madame. Ma chère madame.
4: Steady up. I think you've had your share now.
1: Madame is so ravishing. Madame, I must speak with you.
6: No, no. What devilry do you plan to bring to this...
1: Shush. Pardon, votre old man. Sir Percy, would you be so good as to leave your wife alone for a while?
4: Well, me leave her alone? You're the one who's slobbering all over her.
1: Alone with me. I must talk with her.
4: If you must, sir. I've got to go now. Anyway, I've promised to see a lady bar. Excuse me. Oh, there you are, lady bar.
1: He's gone. So, Lady Marquise, you thought you had escaped me by marrying the English serf. But may I remind you of a French proverb? He who ha-has last, ha-has heartiest.
6: And you?
1: I am the hearty he who ha-has.
6: Chauvelin, you cannot touch me here.
1: I do not want to touch your ear. You think you are out of my power, madame. Well, read this letter from your mother.
6: Oh, show me. Dear Camille, just a postcard to let you know I am locked up in the Bastille, and tomorrow they are going to chop my head off. Yesterday they chopped your Aunt Renée's head off. The day before that they chopped Grandpa's head off. And last week Cousin George's head off. Well, dear, that is all the news this end. Keep smiling, your loving mum. Mother!
1: Your mother is in my clutches. Ah, here is my offer. I will spare her life only if you return with me to France tonight.
6: Oh, oh, Percy! Percy! Help me!
4: What ho, my dear! Come in, come in. Ah, la, me pretty, you seem distraught. Your bodice is quivering like a blancmange in a sedan chair.
6: Percy! Percy Chauvelin has flung my mother into the Bastille. Ma mère! Ma pauvre mère! So old! So grey!
4: Oh, my dear, she won't be much of a loss. Your old grey mare, she ain't what she used to be.
6: Oh, you mean you will not rescue her, Percy?
4: Me? Oh, rot me satin breeches. I don't indulge in that sort of carry-on, my dear. Oh. Besides, I have to go to me jeweler's tomorrow. I've got to get me nose measured for a snuff box.
6: Oh, you fop. You useless, cowardly fop. They are going to guillotine your wife's mother, and you just stand there, expressionless.
4: Well, I've got a split lip. It hurts when I laugh.
1: Oh. Come, madame. I cannot delay. The Dover packet is waiting at the quay. I have reserved two cabins. Luckily, it is the large family-sized packet.
6: I come, Chauvelin. Take my life. It is no use to a woman who has married a coward. Goodbye, Percy.
4: She's gone. The only woman I'd ever loved. To work. For Fuchs, for Folliot.
7: Yes, Mr. Percy.
4: There's much to be done for Fuchs and for Folliot. My wife has been taken from me. Quick, fetch me a horse.
8: If you say so, but it makes a very poor substitute.
4: Oh, for frightfully for funny for Fuchs. I'm going to rescue her. Oh. Chauvelin does not know that I am the Scarlet Pimple. Bring me that box marked 1,000 assorted disguises.
8: Oh, this box?
4: Yes, this box. With this box, I can alter my whole appearance. By using the grease paint, I can become anything from a Chinaman to a Red Indian. By using the beard, I can become an old man. By using the wig, I can become an old woman. By using the wig and the beard, I can become an elderly couple. And in an emergency, I can shove the whole box up my waistcoat and become Fred Emney.
8: Again, it's incredible.
4: Now to settle accounts with Chauvelin. Have courage, Camille, my darling. I shall be with you well before he chops your pretty head off. Or at worst, not long after.
3: Next day, Lady Blakeney is cowering in a dungeon in the Bastille. A triumphant Chauvelin taunts her.
1: My trap worked perfectly. The letter from votre mum, it was a forgery. I wrote it myself. Your mother is not in danger. She is alive and kicking.
6: Where?
1: Second row of the Folies Bergères. It's vous I was après. Vous, Madame Marquise de la Malère, no one can rescue you now.
4: Sacrebleu! One has thrown something through the window.
6: Oh, it is a piece of paper with a stone wrapped around it.
1: A piece of paper. Qu'est-ce que c'est?
6: I do not know.
1: Well, read what it qu'est-ce que c'est.
6: It qu'est-ce que c'est? They seek me here. They seek me there. Those Frenchies seek me everywhere. But on y soit qui mal y pense, ne chopez pas the lady's bones.
1: The Scarlet Pimple. He must be here in disguise. Jailer.
0: You sent for me, citizen Chauvelin.
6: Oh, nom de.
1: Look at him. As Red Indian? With a beard?
2: What? Oh, blast. I can't see what I'm putting on out in that dark passage. Pardon, I'll be back.
1: What is a bearded Red Indian doing in the Bastille? I smell treachery.
3: Captain of the guard. Captain of the guard.
4: Ali Light, me come straight away, citizen.
1: Be on your guard, Chinaman. This Scarlet Pimple is lurking there in some clever disguise.
4: Very good. Not to worry. Up the revolution. Choo chin chlao.
1: Thank goodness we have one man we can trust. Just a minute.
6: What?
1: That's the first time I've seen a ginger-haired Chinaman. I wonder if he also was... Entree.
9: Bonjour. I am the governor of the Bastille.
1: Your name?
9: Fred Emney.
1: Fred Emney?
4: If you want to know who I really am, citizen, look. Now do you see who I am?
1: Sir Percy Blakeney. Plume de matante.
6: Oh, Percy. Percy, you are the Scarlet Pimple.
4: Yes, my dear. I was not allowed to reveal it. Not until we'd sold the television rights. Now, citizen Chauvelin, say your last words.
1: Plume de matante.
4: Not those last words. I mean the ones before we...
1: You're trapped, Pimple. The guards are at the door, and the window is barred.
4: I'll fix that. Quick, Camille,
6: yes.
4: Take my sword.
6: Yes.
4: Now push it in between the bars of the window. Have you done it?
6: Yes.
4: Then we're free.
9: Where are they, Citizen Chauvelin?
1: They've escaped.
9: Escaped how?
1: Sword through the bars.
3: The Scarlet Pimple had done it again. All he left behind was a note, and this is what Itkeska said.
1: They sought him here, they sought him there. Those Frenchies sought him everywhere.
6: Was he half Robin Hood? Was he half Harry Lime?
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3: Harry Rabinowitz and the augmented BBC Review Orchestra bring our recorded show to a close. Those involved were Dick Bentley and Professor Jimmy Edwards. Encouraged by June Whitfield, Alma Cogan, Wallace Eaton and the keynotes. David Dunhill was the announcer, Frank Muir and Dennis Norden wrote the script, and the program was produced by Charles Maxwell. We all invite you to tune in again.

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3: Once upon a time there was an engineer.
4: Choo-choo Charlie was his name, we hear.
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5: Charlie says, love my good and plenty. 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Charlie says, love my good and plenty. Don't know any other candy that I love so well.
6: Sir, nothing tastes nicer than Cadbury's Dairy Milk.
7: Oh.
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7: Magic.
8: Yeah.
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0: This week, the three feathers.
1: Dad? Dad?
2: Help! Help!
1: Dad?
2: Help!
1: Where are you?
2: In the lounge!
1: Dad?
2: Help!
3: What are you doing down there? Trying to bite your toenails?
2: My yogi exercises.
3: You dirty little man. And is it recommended by your guru that you squat on the floor in grubby grey underpants? But at least they're holy, ain't they? Well, come on, get up, then.
2: Yeah, I can't move, I'm locked. I've got cramp. My legs are knotted.
3: I've been telling you to get that way for years.
2: Well, don't just stand there. Undo me.
3: How long have you been down here?
2: Since 4 o'clock.
3: That means there's no tea ready.
2: How can I get tea ready like this?
3: You could have rolled out there into the kitchen.
2: Aren't you going to undo me?
3: Well, I don't know.

0: How much is it worth?
1: Nothing.
0: Nothing? In that case, you won't be using your chair again, so may I borrow it to peruse the Financial Times? Or the FT, as we merchant princes calls it. Oh, yeah. I see the pound is still buoyant on the international exchange. Oh, 2.54 and 32 seconds. 1632 seconds. That isn't bad, is it? 1632. That is a very good improvement.
2: I'll give you a quid.
0: After being out on the car all day and coming up with no tea, 2 quid.
2: 30 bob.
0: 30 shilling? To a man of property? Oh, come, come, Sir Albert, you insult me. Is this your textbook? Yoga for Beginners. Huh? I see where you went wrong. You forgot to oil yourself. It says here that in India, blokes stay like that for weeks without food or water. I'll leave you there for a couple of weeks. You'll feel much better.
2: 35 bob.
0: Well, then again, I could put you on a little trolley and pull you about. Yeah, I'll leave you outside the tube station with a begging bowl.
3: Arms for the love of Allah! Arms
2: for the love of Allah! You're round the twist!
0: Oh! Oh! What is it? What is it?
2: Pins and needles! Oh! 2 quid. I'll give you 2 quid.
0: Right. Where is it?
2: In me jacket. Hanging on the skeleton.
0: Yeah. This fits the skeleton better than it does you, mate. Right, let's have a look at you. Here, you're like one of them little wooden dolls with a round bottom that won't fall over. I think I'll give you a coat of gold paint and put you up on a sideboard. Albert, the great snake god.
2: Yeah.
0: Oh, great god Albert, we bring the gifts of fruit. Oh, do not be angry with us anymore. Send us rain for our crop. The great god is angry. He's not satisfied with our humble gifts. We should have brought you a virgin, oh great one. But we can't find any round here.
2: You callous little pillock. Untie me.
0: I'll still. Oh, let's see. God, you are in a mess, ain't you, eh? Right, here we go. Oh, I'm sorry. That little piggy screamed all the way home, didn't it? Yeah, then. Yes. Right over. Left. No, no, no, that's the wrong one. Left over. Right. There you are.
2: Oh, my legs. They're coming back to life.
0: Yeah, about time the rest of you did it. Come on, sit over here.
2: Leave me alone. I'll rub my own legs. What's the matter with you? What's got into you? You're behaving like a 5-year-old.
0: I'm happy, that's all. Life has smiled on me at last.
2: Oh, God. Another bird.
0: Now, it's better than that. Business. The winds of change are blowing through the yard. After weeks becalmed in the doldrums, the barometer has dropped and is now hurtling through the roaring 40s. All sheets to the wind.
2: You've bought a boat.
0: I haven't bought a boat. I've had a tickle.
2: What do you mean?
0: While you have been sitting here all afternoon contemplating your navel, I have in the course of business purchased for the niggardly sum of 7.5 nicker the most exquisite example of the cabinet maker's art that has ever come into this yard.
2: Yeah? Where is he?
0: Yeah, stay there. You get your half pint of blood moving round first. I'll bring it in. There it is. What do you think?
2: Yeah, it's nice. Very nice. What is it?
0: What is it? It's a commode. It's an early 19th century commode. That's Regency, without a shadow of a doubt.
2: 7.5 nicker, eh?
0: Plus a couple of balloons for her kids.
2: And she didn't know what it was?
0: Nah, she had no idea. She thought it was horrible. She couldn't wait to get rid of it. It didn't fit in with her inflatable armchairs. Have you any idea what this would fetch at an auction?
2: No.
0: Well, I shall put a reserve of £200 on it.
2: As much as that?
0: Certainly. Look at it.
2: You sure it's genuine? It's not repro?
0: Of course it's not repro. This is dead right. I don't go down to the GLC Antique Appreciation Evening Classes for nothing. You've only got to look at it. The shape of the legs. What a finish. A brass inlay. The whole piece shuts out its intrinsic quality.
1: It's a nice piece of furniture. What's it for?
0: I told you. That's a commode. Lift the lid up.
1: It's got a poe in it.
0: Well, of course it's got a poe in it. Would you expect a commode to have in it a bowler hat? That's the whole point of it. This was an integral part of the furnishings. This was the only sanitation they had in them days. Woburn Abbey, Blenheim Palace, they all had these. That's a very good poe too, that is. It's Crown Derby, that is.
1: There's no chain.
0: Of course there's no chain. That wasn't invented. The water closet didn't come in till much later. Blimey, we didn't have one till 1935. Now, in the early 1800s, this is all anybody had. Even Walter used these. Well, I mean, you couldn't expect them to have a shed in the back garden of Buckingham Palace now, could you?
1: Where do they keep them?
0: Well, wherever they happen to be most needed. I mean, sometimes they'd be on the landing, in the bedroom. Sometimes, when they had a banquet, they used to have them behind a screen in the dining room.
1: You're joking.
0: I'm not. They didn't have any inhibitions like we got today. I didn't think anything of it. I mean, if they got caught short halfway through dinner, they used to go behind the screen, then nip back in time for the next course. That way they wouldn't miss the conversation.
1: What a way to behave at the dinner table. Dirty devils.
0: They weren't dirty devils. That was a la mode. They all did it. Oh, this is an important one, this is. I mean, look at that. On the side of the pole. That is another reason why it is so valuable.
1: What is it?
0: The Prince of Wales's feathers. That's his crest. I bet this was his own one. I should think this originally came from Brighton Pavilion. Prinny's personal privy. Oh, if only that pole could speak. That's seen a few sights in its time, I can tell you. I mean, apart from him, there'd be Beau Brummel, Mrs. Fitzherbert, Nelson, the Scarlet Pimpernel, all sitting there doing the Times crossword. What a prize. Oh, Sotheby's will go berserk when they see this.
1: £200. Amazing, isn't it? The council will give you 50 quid to put in a proper one these days.
0: Oh, well, that's progress.
1: There's only one thing bothers me.
0: What?
1: Well, if it's worth that much money, it doesn't seem right only giving her £7.10 for it.
0: What are you talking about?
1: Steptoe and Son has always had the reputation of paying fair prices. That's why we've got such a good name in the business.
0: Yeah, and that's why we haven't got any money in the bank. No, it's not my fault if people don't know what they're selling.
1: It's bordering on dishonesty. I don't like it.
0: Oh, don't be ridiculous. You were talking through the back of your head. Look, it's dog eat dog in this life, Dad. Do unto others before they do you.
1: I thought you was a socialist.
0: I am a socialist, but that's got nothing to do with it. I don't see why I should suffer just because I'm an idealist. I'm sorry. I'm not going to give her a penny more for it. It's her fault for selling it.
1: Well, I only hope she was a socialist then.
0: She wasn't. She was a Tory. She was as blue as an Eskimo's chuff, that one. Besides, she didn't want it. I mean, she couldn't wait to get rid of it. I don't see any beauty in these things, these people. I'm sorry, Dad, I can't waste any sympathy on them. I mean, they get what they deserve.
1: Well, if you behave like that, you must expect it to be done to you.
0: Oh, don't you worry about me.
1: Go and see who it is.
0: Oh, yes, sir. Certainly, sir.
1: Ah, shut up.
0: Oi. I would appreciate it if you didn't use that commode while I am gone. Good afternoon.
4: Good afternoon. Mr. Steptoe.
0: Yes?
4: I believe this is your card, Steptoe and Son.
0: That is correct.
4: Best prices paid for old antiques.
0: You buying or selling?
4: You called at my house this morning and bought a Regency commode for my wife.
0: Did I?
4: I think you did. £7.10 you paid her for it.
0: Well, I did purchase a piece of furniture that might or might not be a period piece.
4: Well, it is.
0: Well, that remains to be seen. Is there something wrong?
4: Yes, there is. I'd like to discuss it with you. May I come in?
0: Yes, by all means. Would you care to step into the lounge? This is my partner and father.
4: Good afternoon.
1: How do you do? Can we help you?
4: Oh, there it is. Thank God you haven't sold it. I'm afraid there's been a mistake. My wife should not have sold you this piece. She didn't know the value of it.
0: I'm sorry, I'm afraid. It's not a concern of ours. She agreed the price.
4: You took advantage of her. This is a valuable piece of furniture. It's been in my family for years. This is a Regency commode, once the property of the Prince Regent. It originally came from the Brighton Pavilion.
0: See, Dad, I told you.
1: Yeah.
4: You're an antique dealer. You must have known it was worth more than £7.10.
0: Whether I did or not has no bearing on the matter. See, I'm in business, Mr.
4: Copeland.
0: Copeland.
4: This is your practice, sir.
0: Not at all.
4: It is people like you who bring the antique business into disrespect.
1: See, I told you.
4: Shut up. Going on the knocker, I believe it's called. Terrorizing old ladies and innocent housewives into parting with their family heirlooms and paying them a pittance for it.
0: Now listen, Mush.
4: Mush.
0: That is a very serious accusation you're making. And these little old ladies you're talking about are the biggest con merchants in the business. I mean, coming out with old air Victorian crap and trying to kid you it's Georgian. I've been caught a few times, don't worry. We all learn the hard way. You must tell your wife to be more careful in the future.
1: Harold, this isn't the way to conduct business.
0: Please don't interfere.
4: I must have that piece back.
0: Cecily, I am prepared to sell it to you.
4: Oh. Oh, good. I'm quite happy to offer you a reasonable profit. £15.
0: Oh.
1: Very reasonable.
0: Oh, come on now. Well, we all know what the piece is worth.
4: I see. Sentiment means nothing to you. Market value, I suppose. Very well. I'll not beat about the bush. I want it back. £150.
1: £150? Harold.
0: Oh, all right. Don't get out of your prem. It's worth more than that. Me's not doing me no favours.
4: It's a fair price. If you put it into auction, you'll have to pay commission and take a chance on what it fetches. £150.
0: Well, to show you that I am a reasonable man, I'll take it.
4: Will you take a cheque?
0: Certainly.
4: Not a bad profit for a day's work, is it?
0: That's the way it goes.
4: There you are.
0: Oh. Ah, I see you bank with Coots. My father and his friends is often in that condition. You know, as Coots. Yes, right.
4: I shall make arrangements to have the commode collected in the morning.
0: Yes, right.
1: No need to do that. Miss Sun will bring it round today.
4: No, thank you. I prefer to have it handled by experts. I warn you, if I hear of you trying anything like this again, I shall report you to the Antique Dealers Association.
0: If I were a member, I'd be quite concerned.
4: I'll see myself out.
0: Good day.
4: Good day.
0: Good day. 150 quid.
1: You ought to be ashamed of yourself.
0: No, don't start, Vatican.
1: There's no need to cheat people.
0: What do you mean, cheat people? I bought something for £7.10 and I sold it for £150. That is 2,000% profits, right?
1: Right.
0: Right. Last week, you bought a suit from that old girl for £5 and you sold it to that Pakistani across the street for a fiver. Now, how much profit was that?
1: £4.15.
0: No, it wasn't. It was 2,000%. So up you for a start.
1: Well, that's not the same thing.
0: Of course it's the same thing.
1: It's not. Everybody was satisfied with my deal. The Pakistani was delighted. It was the first time he'd worn a three-piece Alice tweed suit in his life.
0: You didn't tell him that plus fours had gone out, did you? Poor little devil. When he'd only just arrived, what did he know about the way we dress? Look, I saw him yesterday. Plus fours down to just below his knees and bare legs right down to his sandals. He looked ridiculous.
1: Oh, he's only got to buy a pair of long socks. Anyway, Alec Douglas Hume still wears them.
0: Only when he's shooting grass. Not when he's out for a job on the buses.
1: Yeah.
0: And that is not the point. You took advantage of him, so don't you get on at me. At least I'm taking advantage of people who can afford it and should know better. I mean, they've had a better education than I've had. I feel no qualms at all over the way I have conducted myself with the bourgeoisie. And if I get the chance, I shall whoop it up them again. I'll go. And you leave me to run my affairs my own way. I don't need you to tell me what is right and what is wrong.
5: Good afternoon. Are you open?
0: Yeah. We never close. Bit like the old windmill, really.
5: Good. My name is De Vere. My card. Antiques.
0: Huh? Rome and Venice, eh?
5: Yes, I opened out there years ago. That's where the money is, you know. They're buying absolutely everything at the moment, the Italians, as you probably know.
0: Oh, yes. I have noticed them in profusion down the Portobello Road.
5: Well, I ship to Italy by the lorry load. Twice a year I come to England and I load up the old articulated van and send it back over the channel. I always like to have a look around at you chaps. Never know what you might have that would interest our Roman friends. They pay top prices. They're mad about English furniture at the moment.
0: Really?
5: Mm.
0: Well, all the furniture we've got is English.
5: Ah, well, perhaps I might have a look around.
0: Of course, of course. It's always a pleasure to do with the trade.
5: Good.
0: Please, come in.
5: Thank you.
0: We keep all our clean gear in the lounge, in here.
5: Yes, very interesting. I say, that's rather bizarre.
0: That's my father.
5: Well, good afternoon.
0: Peter, this gentleman is an antique dealer from Rome.
1: Is he? He don't look like a wop.
0: Please, Father. A little decorum, eh? The gentleman isn't an eye-tie. He's English, operating in Rome. I say, just this Delft vase is rather amusing, but...
5: Yes, hysterical.
4: Good heavens, that is incredible.
0: What is...
4: That commode. Oh, yes, this is exquisite. This is by Heppelwhite. Is it for sale?
0: Yes.
1: No.
0: Yes.
4: Ah, this is the finest example of a Regency commode I've ever seen.
0: Yes, it does have quite a pleasing line to it, doesn't it?
4: I don't believe it. The Prince of Wales' feathers.
0: Oh.
4: You realize what this must mean?
0: Of course.
4: This was undoubtedly used by the Prince Regent himself.
0: Well, I know that.
4: Are you familiar with the commodes at the Brighton Pavilion?
0: Not personally, no.
4: It could quite feasibly be one of them. Ah, it's remarkable. I'll take it.
1: You can't have it.
4: I'll give you £600 for it.
1: It's already sold.
0: £600?
4: Certainly. I already have a customer. Sophia Loren will buy it. Sight unseen.
1: It's sold.
0: It's not.
1: It is.
0: Listen, you. Would you excuse us a moment, please, Mr. De Vere?
4: Of course.
0: If you don't mind your own business, so help me, you'll have to get a full set of gums as well.
2: You can't sell it, Harold. It's against the rules.
0: I'll make my own rules. I do beg your pardon, Mr. De Vere. My father is a little old-fashioned about these things.
5: Yes, well, of course, if you have already sold the piece, there's nothing more to be said. I wouldn't want to do anything unethical.
0: Oh, no, no, no, no. It's quite above board. It's a misunderstanding. I can easily get it sorted out.
5: Well, I'm very interested in this piece. Look, I shall call back in 2 days to ascertain if it is for sale.
0: It will be. It will be.
5: Good day to you.
0: Oh, permit me to show you out.
5: Yeah.
0: Look, there will be no trouble. You see, the man who bought it, he doesn't really want it. You see, his wife can't stand the sight of it. I'm sure we can come to some arrangement. Huh? I assure you, I wouldn't be party to anything unethical. I mean, I value my reputation above all else.
5: As we all do.
0: I shall buy it back off him. I'll offer him an handsome profit. I'm sure he'll be amenable. Tell Mrs. Loren the commode is as good as hers.
5: Well, if you can establish sole title to the piece, we have a deal. Please, now do your best to get it. It's a superb example. If necessary, I might even go higher than 600.
0: I'll get it, I'll get it, I'll get it, I'll get it. Don't worry, I'll get it, I'll get it.
5: No, I hope so. Goodbye.
0: Goodbye. Who are you looking at?
1: Stranger. That's who I'm looking at.
0: Oh, are you? Well, I bet you remember who I am by payday.
1: Oh, the commode's still here, then. I thought Roman Fred was coming back yesterday.
0: Oh, well, he's a very busy man. I mean, I'm not the only one he deals with. He's probably scouring the country.
1: He's probably left the country.
0: What do you mean?
1: Well, if he was so keen to buy it, he would have been back, wouldn't he? Stands you in at a lot of money now, doesn't it?
0: Not really.
1: The bloke you brought it from in the first place has you by the short and curlies, didn't he? £350 you had to pay him to get it back.
0: How did you know? I thought you left the room because you was disgusted. You was at the Keyhole, wasn't you?
1: Couldn't wait to write the cheque out, could you?
0: Well, I was naturally eager to complete the transaction.
1: And you had to make it out to cash as well. That's a bit dodgy, isn't it?
0: Well, of course not. I mean, you explained that. See, when he's selling, he prefers the money not to pass through his account. That's to avoid the possibility of income tax. I understand what he means. It's a quite normal fiscal procedure amongst we businessmen.
1: So it stands you in at £357.10 now?
0: No, it doesn't. Because I banked his cheque for the 150 straight away the same afternoon. I'm not daft, you know. So at this precise moment of time, this commode has cost me the sum of £207.10. And as I'm about shortly to sell it for £600, I'm quite satisfied, thank you.
1: Honestly, you're so dim at times, aren't you? You really are. You're as thick as Mick Jagger's bottom lip. You can't see it, can you?
2: What?
1: You've been conned.
2: Rubbish.
1: You have. You've been turned over. They've had your trousers down. They're all in it together.
2: Who are?
1: Oh, go. The Berger Baltidorf, the so-called husband, the Italian bloke. Look, they've got this commode, see? They can't sell it to you for what it's worth because you wouldn't buy it. So, she lets you think you've nicked it off her for £7.50. Now, her husband turns up, all indignant, shouting the odds that you've got a valuable commode you only paid £7.10 for. And to show you how valuable it is, he's willing to buy it back off you at a profit. Now, you know it's worth money. You get sucked in and sell it back to him for £150. You're well pleased.
0: Of course.
1: Now they move in for the kill. Another bloke turns up. This time an antique dealer, an expert. He goes all frothy when he sees it. I must have it. I must have it. So he gets all your juices working away by offering you four times what you've already sold it for. Providing you can buy it back off the first bloke. Are you still with me?
0: Yes. No. Yes. I don't know.
1: Now... they've got you. You, little pound signs jumping up and down in your eyeballs. You can't wait for the first bloke to come back and nick it back off him again. Greedy. That's what they count on. People wanting something for nothing. So, the first bloke comes back next morning. Of course, he doesn't want to sell. Surprise, surprise.
0: What?
1: You've got to offer him £350 before he agrees to sell. You give him a cash cheque, he nips straight round to your bank and cashes it, and you never see any of them again. Simple. Like shelling peas. And you fell for it.
0: Peter, I have never heard anything so ridiculous in my life.
2: When did you work all that out?
1: Last night. I was doing my yoga. Meditating. And I saw it all in a flash. They've taken him to the cleaners, they have, I thought. And serve the greedy little swine right.
0: Very clever. You're a proper little Agatha Christie, aren't you?
1: Yeah.
0: Except for two things you've overlooked, Agatha. I have already banked the first cheque, A, for £150, and B, I still have possession of a very valuable Regency commode.
1: And you've overlooked two things as well. A, I phoned the bank this morning and that cheque hasn't stopped bouncing around the bank since you put it in. And B, while you was out, I got a bloke down to value the commode.
0: And?
1: £7.10. Huh? Made this year. He's looked at 14 of them this week. They're all over the district. You've been sucked in, mate, and blown out in bubbles.
0: Oh, God. Oh, God, oh, God, oh, God, oh, God. I've lost £357.10.
1: It's your own fault. I've no sympathy. If you hadn't been so greedy, they wouldn't have been able to work it.
0: The fight? The fight. I could have sworn it was genuine. I mean, everything pointed to it. Everything I've been told.
1: Never mind. I'll tell you what I'll do. Help you to cut your losses.
0: Yeah, yeah, yeah. What?
1: Well, I wouldn't mind having that in my bedroom. Come in handy of a cold night. I'll buy it all for you.
0: How much?
1: £3.10.
0: £3.10? It's worth twice that much.
1: £4.
0: £6.10.
1: £4.15, and that's me last offer.
0: I'll tell you what. £4.17.6, without the Poe.
1: What are you going to do with the Poe?
0: I'm going to take it down to the GLC Antique Appreciation Classes, because I thought the class might appreciate it when I smash it right over the teacher's rotten head. Good night.

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0: If you're paying this kind of money for a car, you'd want it to have a touch of style, legroom, four doors, and all that. And if this is what you had in mind, you don't even have to pay that kind of money for the new Skoda Super Estel.
1: Skoda's new Super Estel puts the man in the street
2: and his dog
1: on the road.
3: When you want a drink to cool your thirst, 7-Up's the one to...

0: Huh?
1: Hmm?
0: You ever see the Flintstones?
1: Sure.
0: Do you think Wilma's sexy?
1: Wilma Flintstone?
0: Maybe we've been alone in deep space too long, but every time I see that shower, her body drives me crazy. Is it me?
1: I think, in all probability, Wilma Flintstone is the most desirable woman who ever lived.
0: That's good. I thought I was going strange.
1: She's incredible.
0: What do you think of Betty?
1: Betty Rubble? Well, I would go with Betty. But I'd be thinking of Wilma.
0: This is crazy. Why are we talking about going to bed with Wilma Flintstone?
1: You're right. We're nuts. This is an insane conversation.
0: She'll never leave Fred, and we know it.
2: Holly, get Ford and pen, please. Well, Crichty, today's the day.
3: But, sir, I'm just not ready. I mean, 6 weeks, it's just not long enough.
2: 10:30. Name?
3: You know my name.
2: Look, if this comes off, it'll be a whole new lease of life for both of us. We'll be independent. We've got to do it by the book.
3: It's just when you go into official mode, my anxiety chip goes into overdrive.
2: Name? I'll just put Crichton. Can you see that space vehicle?
3: Where?
2: That one.
3: Yes, sir.
2: And can you read the registration for me, please?
3: Starbug 1?
2: Right, if you'd like to show me to your vehicle, please. Right, in your own time, if you'd like to start the space vehicle, proceed through the cargo bay doors and off into outer space. Yeah. Once through the doors, proceed directly to the nearest planet. Once there, I want you to bring the vehicle to a halt and then carefully reverse into the planet's orbit, remembering, of course, at all times to pay due care and attention to any other space users. Right, in your own time.

0: in your own time.
1: I failed, haven't I?
0: Just proceed.
1: You're going to hold it against me, aren't you? That one mistake.
0: Please. Anti-grav, check. Retro, check. Boosters, check.
1: And very gently, ease forward. I think there's something wrong with the gearbox. The thing is, I learned to drive in Starbug 2. I'm not used to the controls in Starbug 1.
0: They're exactly the same.
1: Yes, that's the problem.
0: Next, I'd like you to transfer to autopilot while we conduct the recognition tests.
1: Engage autopilot.
2: Autopilot engaged. Well, I say autopilot. It's not really autopilot, is it? It's me. It's Muggins here who has to do it.
0: Right, what's that one?
1: Heavy traffic. Keep to your assigned space lane.
0: That one?
1: Danger. Space mirage is ahead.
0: Stopping distances. You're traveling half the speed of light. What is the stopping distance?
1: 4 years, 3 months.
0: And the thinking time?
1: A fortnight.
0: Space phenomena. What's that?
1: A pulsar.
0: And that one?
1: A binary star.
0: What's that one?
2: A time hole.
0: Don't help him.
1: It's a time hole.
0: No, it isn't. It's nothing like a time hole.
2: It's a time hole.
1: It is. It's a time hole.
0: A time hole is a phenomenon rarely seen in space, which legend would have us believe transports us into another part of space and time. Whereas that is quite obviously a blue giant about to go supernova. That is a time hole. Right, what's this?

0: I suppose you're going to fail me for this. What is this place?
1: Ollie? Is it possible? Can this be Earth?
2: Certainly seems that way. Constellations match, gravity exactly 1G.
1: What's the time period?
2: Well, it's difficult to pin it down exactly, but according to all the available data, I would estimate it's round about lunchtime, maybe half one.
1: What period in history, Dingleberry Breath? I mean, can we expect to see Genghis Khan and his barbarian buddies sweeping across the hill? Or a herd of flesh-eating dinosaurs feeding off the bones of Doug McClure? What is the year?
2: Well, I'd need some more data before I could give you a precise answer.
1: Like?
2: Well, this year's calendar would be handy.
0: I've never been to Earth before. I've only seen it on photographs. It's exactly like I always imagined, only much shorter.
1: Nobnol 871 Selin. Nobnol, where's Nobnol?
0: It's London. London 178 miles. It's backwards.
1: Shh, a truck.
0: Ooh, it's probably going to hit that box.
3: There's a perfectly rational explanation for all this.
4: Phil, it's not if you know it's near or not.
3: Then again, possibly not.
1: Holly, what the smeg is going on?
0: Everything's going backwards.
5: It's perfectly consistent with current theory. Everything starts with a big bang, right? And the universe starts expanding. Eventually, when it's expanded as far as it can, there's the big crunch, right? And everything starts contracting. Perfectly possible that time starts running in the opposite direction as well.
1: So is this Earth?
5: Oh, it's Earth, all right. Only Earth where time's going backwards.
6: Urchin of say. To Sheila Soxney.

0: over. Seriously, does.
1: Flobbedo, blib, blob, blib.
2: What are you doing?
3: Well, you said look inconspicuous.
1: Don't be idiotic.
2: But if people see my face, what are they going to think?
4: Tell them you had an accident. Tell them you took your car to the crushers and forgot to get out.
2: I got a newspaper.
4: What's the year? 3991.
2: No, it's 1993. It's backwards. I'll switch to reverse mode. Three brought to life in bank raid. A masked man with a sawn-off shotgun sucked bullets out of two cashiers and a security guard in a South London bank tomorrow. The armed raider then forced terrified staff to accept £10,000, which he demanded they place in the bank's vaults. The man, Michael Ellis, completed a 15-year prison sentence for the crime 2 years ago.
4: What does that say?
2: Oh, it's an advert. Roll-off deodorant. Keeps you wet and smelly for up to 24 hours. What are we going to do? This place is totally crazy.
4: There's nothing we can do till the others find us. We'd better get a job. But what jobs are there in a backwards reality for a dead hologram and an android with a head shaped like a novelty condom?
2: Here's the jobs page. This looks interesting. Wanted, managing director, ICI. Excellent demotion prospects. Right candidate could go straight to the bottom.
4: Silent or low key?
2: Busy London restaurant requires dish dirtier.
4: Anything else?
2: This looks interesting. Theatrical agent requires novelty acts.
4: What do we do that's a novelty?
2: Well, in this world, everything.
5: Three weeks we've been doing this.
6: Well, we'll do it till we find them.
5: We ain't gonna find them.
6: They're gone, buddy.
5: Look on the bright side. They're gone, buddy!
6: Don't you care about anyone but yourself?
5: Hell no! I don't even care about you! The way I see it, if GoPro's head and Freakface want to get themselves lost, that's their bag. I don't see why it should cut into my preening time. You realize with all this rescue stuff, I haven't permed my leg hairs in a week? I'm a wreck.
6: Pam, your leg hairs.
5: Only as an aid to the natural curl.
6: Fasten your belt.
5: Hey, I do not need fashion tips from you.
6: Safety belts.
5: Look. Is that what I think it is?
6: What you think it is?
5: An orange whirly thing in space.
6: It's a time hole. That's where they are. We're going in.
5: Are you crazy? You can't go in there.
6: Why not?
5: Orange with this suit? Where are we?
6: I don't believe this. According to the Navicom, this is it.
5: Then gauge cloak. Take it about. What'd you do that for?
6: Well, we don't want to freak the natives.
5: Hey! What's the matter?
6: I don't know, I think my ribs are cracked.
5: And me back. Is my eye bruised?
6: Yeah, it is.
5: What's that?
6: It's a Holman device. It'll find their flight recorder. Yonder. I'm home.
7: You found anything?
8: Well, the bug's there, but they're not.
7: You're dry.
6: That's weird.
7: Let's take a look around. Maybe they left us a clue or something.
6: What's this?
9: Yeah, man, they must have pinned us to tell us where they'll be.
6: Well, what's it say?
9: I don't know, it's in some weird foreign language or something. Straight up. That must be Polish or Bulgarian or something.
6: You speak Bulgarian?
7: Bulgarian, mate. I can hardly speak English. What's this?
9: Not no. Hang on, wait a minute. Not no. Nod, no. It's in Bulgaria, isn't it?
7: You sure?
9: The number one subject at school. Not no. Bulgaria, rich in arable produce and mineral wealth, just south of Bosnia.
7: What's Philip?
9: That's obviously Bulgarian for kilometres, isn't it?
7: You're so smart. I'm glad I came with you.
9: Well, we are the smart party.
6: I didn't come here looking for trouble. I just came to do the rent dwarf shuffle.
7: He's smart. He's smart.
9: Let's find some transport.
5: Let's go. Go. Come on.
0: Sheriff. Yes. There's an ass house out this time. Give a real. Bye, suckers. You lost your bye.
9: Stop peddling and start peddling.
0: Get this thing in forward gear.
9: It is in forward

0: no more. I'm not moving another yard on this thing. I'm getting a pond in the back of my head.
1: Your bikes. You probably have to queue up for a year to get this piece of crap. You probably have to be a government official to get one that goes forwards.
2: No, matey, excuse me.
0: No, I don't speak any Bulgarian. Do you speak English?
3: Me very good with you, Silvia, my eyes.
1: What are looking for,
0: our friend? Frensky. Abudsky? Palsky?
1: Look, there's an address key here, Ski.
0: Can you, drop us off, Ski?
3: Albert, what's it going on? Hush.
0: Rock and roll. Thanksky, versky, mutsky, budsky.

0: Hey, hey, hey, we're moving in the right direction now.
1: This is the place. Aye, aye. I mean, Bacchus has been cut to ribbons.
0: Moan, moan, moan, moan, moan.
2: Ladies and gentlemen, and you, welcome to the show.
1: Welcome to the show. It's a joke.
2: For our first trick tonight, ladies and gentlemen, my partner Creighton will attempt to eat a boiled egg forwards.
1: This is entertainment to these people. It's pathetic. The Bulgarian, they have very simple tastes.
3: I have it. It's a moron convention.
1: Check the cloak room. If there are 20 jackets, all white, with arms tied behind the neck, you know I'm right.
2: And what better way to round off a beer, ladies and gentlemen, than by drinking a glass of water, Creighton?
4: Whoa, stick around. The build-up to a big climax.
2: We are the sensational Reverse Brothers, ladies and gentlemen. We shall see you last night.
1: Let's get a drink and go backstage. Hello? Excuse me? Can I have 2 pints of bitter, please? Bitter? 2 pints?
3: Yeah, she can't understand you, bud. You're wasting your time.
1: Yo, matey, what's that you're drinking there? You know, drinking beer skip.
5: Beer skip.
1: Ah, air skip. 2 pints of air skip, please.
6: Air skip?
1: 2. Was that difficult?
3: No. Mm-hmm. With a smart party.
6: Air skip. Air skip.
1: This isn't Bulgaria. Look at that menu, Unem. It's English, but backwards. Everything's backwards.
3: Everything's backwards?
1: Yeah.
3: Right.
1: Well, you know what you say? When in Rome, do the same or do. Up the hatch,
3: booty's down.
1: What do you mean you don't want to leave?
7: We're happy here.
8: We found a niche.
7: We're the sensational Reverse Brothers. We've only been here 3 weeks and we're a big hit.
1: Remember, everything is backwards.
8: We've got used to it.
7: It's true. Once you get over the initial shock, things actually make a lot more sense this way around. There's no death here. You start off dead, you have a funeral, then you come to life. As each year passes, you get younger and younger until you become a newborn baby. Then you go back inside your mother, who goes back inside her mother, and so on, until eventually we all become one glorious whole.
1: Remember, you heard the R, one glorious whole. You're totally flipped, man.
8: We want to stay.
1: We can't stay. Look, I'm 25 now. In 10 years' time, I'll be 15. I'll have to go through puberty again. Backwards.
9: Imagine that. Your gajumbas will suddenly rise back into your body, and the next thing you know, you're singing soprano in the school choir.
1: I'm worse than that. In 25 years, I'll be a little sperm swimming around in somebody's testicles. I mean, pardon me, but that's just not how I saw my future.
7: I'm telling you, things are better this way. It's our universe, it's the wrong way around.
8: Take war. War is a wonderful thing here. In 50 years' time, the Second World War will start. Backwards.
3: And that's a good thing?
8: Millions of people will come to life. Hitler will retreat across Europe. Liberate France and Poland. Disband the Third Reich and bog off back to Austria.
7: We're smash hits here. We'd be crazy to leave.
1: Rima, we don't belong here. This place is crazy.
7: Crazy? Death, disease, famine. There's none of that here.
8: There's no crime. The first night we were here, a mugger jumped us and forced 50 pounds into my wallet at knife point.
1: Okay, okay, but look at the flip side of the coin. It's not all good. Take someone like, say, St. Francis of Assisi. In this universe, he's the petty-minded little sadist that goes around maiming small animals. Or Santa Claus, what a bastard. He's the big fat git who sneaks down chimneys and steals all the kids' favourite toys.
8: Fight? We didn't start any fight.
5: What's he saying?
10: I hear. Now there's soft metal. There's my ship. I'm with that. Oh, he's kind of a dinner. You see, the door, I get the hot dish. I'm not going out now when the search them all. Ring the search dish. I'm not ringing the note. My ring is no. Yeah, it's not. It's more in your house. Here, please, sir.
8: We're fired. Something about a fight.
1: But you've been with us all night.
8: He says we'll never work the pub circuit again.
5: Now, for snake's sake, be reasonable.
10: One
8: of the
10: one.
8: Jip, what?
5: Wait, tell him about the contract. Oh, the contract thing.
8: The contract.
5: You can't just sack us like that.
8: Jip, what?
10: Door.
5: What's all that about? I don't know. Women in a fight? That's a laugh for a start. So what's the plan?
1: I don't know. See what happens. If they don't change their minds, head back without them, I suppose. My back.
3: We just gotta get out of here. This universe is just too disgusting.
11: Snitch.
10: Admiral.
11: Wait.
10: What's the matter with him?
11: Yeah, Admiral Sampotsnov.
1: I think he's a bit teed off because we've just uneaten his pie.
7: Unbelievable. We didn't start a fight.
1: Look, I'm sorry, man. We just...
5: Are you all right?
1: Oh, for that guy. It's gone. Just sucked it off me face with his foot. Now he's just uncracked me ribs.
7: I don't want any trouble.
8: No, you don't understand. All this mess, all this debris, this is from the fight we got fired for. This is from a fight we're about to have.
7: About to have? I don't want to be involved in a barroom brawl.
1: It's not a barroom brawl. It's a barroom tidy. Unrumble! Out!

0: you coward. I've just worked out what happens to me back.
1: Oh!
0: Excuse me, have your tooth back.
2: Good one, gentlemen. Thanks for your support.
0: I've forgotten something.
3: That noise.
4: Well, what the hell? It's for a good cause.
0: How much is that, matey?
3: Why, yeah.
5: Right.
3: Try it.
5: You know, it could have worked. It really could.
6: Where's the cat?
0: He won't be long. He's, you know, in the bushes.
5: We've got to stop him.
4: Don't ask.

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1: Ed Reardon's Week by Christopher Douglas and Andrew Nichols. Episode 5, A Hint of Calvados.
2: Moreover, to dignify the lamentable content of television's recent output as public service broadcasting is a misnomer of the first water. Endless repeats of shop-soiled sitcoms, punctuated by so-called reality programmes, featuring people you wouldn't invite into your living room, even for one of their 15 minutes of fame. And God save us from the list format, as evidenced by last night's Farrago, the world's top 100 toothpaste commercial. Yeah, dins in a minute, Elgar. Daddy's on a roll. I decline, therefore, your request for a £121 licence fee, pending a significant improvement in standards. Fascinating, though it is, to know that I can now pay online. Your website asks, how can we make things better? I trust the foregoing satisfies your curiosity. Yours, etc. No, I think I'll just put etc. Yeah. Anyway, that should get them off my back for another month. Press print, I think. Monday. There is much literary satisfaction to be gained from a well-crafted letter to one's creditors. It's meant putting aside the journal for the time being, though it has also provided me with the bulk of a 5,000-word polemic, subject the dumbing down of modern culture, or midden culture, as I propose to entitle it, ensuring a satisfying scrap between the Spectator and the London Review of Books for the right to publish it. And as for these BBC Two themed evenings, dear God in heaven, they did one the other week about the iconography of the transport cab, with half an hour devoted to the red plastic sauce tomato. Half an hour!
3: I'm sorry, sir, I'll have to ask you to move from that corner. It's a swimming lane, not a talking lane.
2: I do apologise. I was under the impression I was living in a democracy.
3: Yes, but democracies do have rules, so I'll have to ask you to put your pipe out as well.
2: Oh, for heaven's sake! And the people they find to present these things. Dear BBC, I'd be very interested to hear what qualifications a 12-year-old comedian has to comment on the cultural life of the nation, apart from the ability to wear square spectacles and talk with an Esgeroine wine.
4: Well, it's terribly funny you should send that. Now, look, good news and reason for lunch is that BBC Two are having what they call... let me get this right... a themed evening.
2: Yes, that's just what I've been talking about.
4: Oh, good. Well, you've got a head start then. It's going to be Japanese night. Everything

0: And he is from soup to nuts.
1: Oh, God. Those ghastly, bloodthirsty cartoons again. Oh, and those idiot children dressed like Elvis Presley.
0: Well, no doubt.
1: Oh, and Godzilla. Mustn't leave him out. He'd be terribly miffed.
0: Yes, wouldn't he?
1: Are they really so bereft of imagination that all they can think of doing is banging together clips of clapped-out old shows on the cheap?
0: Yes, but more to the point, Tenko.
1: Tenko? What about it?
0: Well, they want to show your episode, you see. The whole thing, not just a... what was it? A clapped-out old clip?
1: Escape from the Bamboo Noose.
0: Fancy you remembering what it's called.
1: Well, it is my most recent TV credit. And my first one in colour.
0: Well, they've made an offer, £7,500 on the table. That's pounds, not yen. But as you've so eloquently denounced the whole enterprise, I suppose I should just tell them to bugger off.
1: Well, you could, yes. Or rather than just being rude, I mean, we could use this as an opportunity to try and improve standards from within.
0: You're absolutely right, as usual. That's why I said yes. I believe I'm also going to say yes, Renato, to another bottle of this.
1: Well, all right, but I'm getting the tip, Felix. No arguments?
0: They did one of those programs about toothpaste the other night. Mm. Tremendously good. Did you catch it?
1: I did, yes. It was...
0: Who's this pesky little fellow? It's Plaque!
1: Yes. Yes, I suppose that. Yes.
2: Felix, Jeffrey Associates... Oh, no, I just spilled smoothie on my Sudoku grid. Sorry, yeah. Ah, no, Felix is with a client at the moment, but I think their meeting might just be finishing.
3: Now with hexachloroplane.
2: No, actually, I think it's still going on, so could you call back next week? Thanks.
0: That was signal. Look, Pepsi, didn't you? I'm paying attention. Oh, hello, Pink. Any messages?
2: Hello from Bernie Eccleston, all asking if you've read his play yet.
0: Certainly not, and I'm not going to. We've been down that road before with Nigel Mansell's love poetry.
2: Felix, can I borrow Ed for a sec?
0: Oh, by all means. I've got to go and have a... think about...
2: I'll come and wake you up when the car comes to take you home.
0: Oh, excellent. Ha! Hexachloroplane. I'm a pink toothbrush, you're a blue toothbrush, too.
1: Pink, it seems I'm going to be in a position to pay you back the £200 I owe you. And pay for the car damage. And the, replace the radio I left at the Oval.
2: It's okay, I'm taking it out of the £8,000.
1: Oh, good. Felix said it was only 7.5.
2: No, that's for the repeat. The 8 is for being the script associate.
1: What on?
2: Japanese night is going to be so cool. Your assignment, should you choose to accept it, Mr. Reardon, is to write some of the links between the clippy bits.
1: For £8,000? More than I'm getting for the script.
2: Imagine, you could have David Baddiel saying your words. He's so fit now he's got those square glasses.
1: Tuesday. I'm not so wet behind the ears to assume that I was the first choice for this link-writing engagement. But Ping, bless her, come on, Tim, cotton socks, had persuaded the producers that my knowledge of Japanese culture was, like, awesome. So, with the confidence that only £15,000 can bring, I set off from Berkhamsted for a script meeting at BBC Television Centre for all the world, like Godzilla about to see off the Smogmonster.
4: See, Elgar, I do know whereof I speak. Now, get off those sandals. I've got a first-class train ticket to buy. Socks on, I think. It is the BBC, after all.
5: Look, I've tried pushing the button and this revolving door won't let me out.
6: No, you have to wait, Mr. Milvain.
5: For what?
6: For those other people to come into the BBC reception village.
5: Ah! Is this how you lost your arm?
6: No, Falklands.
4: The real thing or the film of it?
6: Film?
4: Should have turned it down, I did.
6: Now, look, you're going to have to walk backwards into the village, and then we can start again.
4: Hello, Jazz. What are you doing here?
7: Trying to get out. I've ended up out here with this place. Money's terrible, and the aggravation's worse.
4: So, I don't know.
7: I've won an Oscar, 2 Emmys, a couple of Golden Bears. I've paid me dues, right?
8: Does this have anything to do with sexual harassment?
9: No.
5: I've got a week's window to record an intro to an evening of my movies.
8: Really? A whole evening of them? Including Dusk?
5: Jazz Melvane Night.
8: Oh, I'll make a point of going out. When is it?
5: It's not. I've been bumped because the program controller suddenly developed the hots for the Orient. Must have got a new kimono or had a Marks and Spencer's sushi for her lunch. And she decided to do a Japanese night.
8: Yes, I know. I've been brought in to work on it.
5: Doesn't surprise me. Another scuzzy enterprise that panders to the lowest common denominator. I fear for our culture, I really do.
8: Don't get bitter, Jazz. We need your feel-good movies. Well, perhaps not the one where the talking car becomes president.
5: Do you want a smack in the mouth to go that latte?
10: Is this bloke bothering you, sir?
8: No, no, he's just going. There you are. Easy.
11: I was thinking of voiceover one, Marie McCurlin.
12: Sorry, I'm late, Paul, everyone.
11: Come in, Ed. I'll just go around the table. This is Matt, and Matt, Dan, and I'm sure you know Matt.
12: Hey,
13: Was that Jazz Mulvaney you were talking to in reception?
12: Yes, I was having to show him how to direct himself into the street.
11: And I gather you know Dave Wang.
14: Hello, Beardy.
12: Dave, hello.
14: He killed me off twice, this bloke. Once in Tenko, once in Holby City.
12: Yep. Same plot each time, as I remember. Got paid twice.
14: Yeah, so I thought, if writing's as easy as that, I'll have a go at it myself, and here I am.
12: Really? So, anything in the pipeline, Dave?
14: Yeah, no, going nicely. Couple of Crime Watch reconstructions. Got to be in one, too, the betting shop hold-up.
11: Anyway, Ed, we were just having a preliminary look at the running order.
12: Oh, good. So when do we see the man sticking red-hot knitting needles into his eyes to win a car?
11: Well...
12: Or those chaps with scorpions crawling all over them. They're always good for a laugh, aren't they?
11: Well, we're going to try and avoid those clichés, actually.
12: Oh, delighted to hear it. Any kind of break the ice... obviously not with my forehead, like the man in the Clive James programme.
11: Yeah, because Japanese culture's very dear to the programme controller's heart since she went on holiday there. So it's not going to be Clive James or Chris Tarrant laughing at Japanese commercials. It's not going to be endurance game shows. It's not going to be people being crammed into commuter trains with white cattle prods.
14: You're not leaving us with much.
12: Yes. Paul, if I might say it, it's not all those things. What exactly is it?
11: A celebration of the rich diversity of Japanese culture. For example, your Tenko segment might be prefaced with a brief history of Anglo-Japanese relations going back to the alliance of 1902.
12: Right.
11: We don't want to do one of those vacuous-themed evenings like the toothpaste show.
12: Or the history of the transport cat.
11: Well, exactly. Yeah. We have here the opportunity, for once, to offer the license payer proper value for money.
12: Ah, very reassuring. I'm almost moved to pay mine.
1: It appeared that for once I had misjudged the situation, though not as drastically as Dave Wang, who volunteered that if the BBC really wanted value for money, they should hire him to host the Tenko section and keep the esteemed Bert Kwok, who played the camp commandant, out of the loop and off the imperial payroll altogether. Obviously some green room feud that had simmered for nearly 25 years. For this impertinence, Dave was teamed with me, as the senior writer on Japanese Night, to keep him on the straight and narrow. We were also handed our itineraries, another pleasant surprise, as the gloat in my voice may have betrayed when I broke the news to my writing class.
15: I'm afraid I can't be with you next week.
16: Oh, bloody hell, I wish you'd told me that before. I had the offer of a ticket to Billy Elliot.
15: I'm sorry, I've only just found out myself.
17: Oh, well, dear, our loss is the allotment's gain.
18: So where are you going to be instead?
15: I'm glad you asked me that, Pearl. You know how you treat my episode of Tenko with such derision whenever I show it to you? Well...
16: No, not derision. More contempt. That's what familiarity breeds, isn't it?
15: Anyway, my episode of Tenko is going to form the centrepiece of the BBC's forthcoming Japanese Night. And I'm also being paid considerably more than I'm getting here to go to a rather nice country house hotel to put together the linking material with some other writers.
16: At the taxpayers' expense?
15: Oh, hugely so, I'm delighted to say. And actually, your assignment while I'm away is to come up with a pitch document for a themed evening. Because this is one of the most popular developments in television over the last 10 years. That's why it pays so well. There are some old stick-in-the-muds who despise postmodernism, but... I think you'll find those are the people who are out of work.
17: I don't understand why they don't make some new shows instead for the same money.
15: Well, yes, but cultural snacking, as I call it, is very commercial.
18: If all they keep showing is chopped up bits of old programmes, they won't have anything at all to put on in a few years' time.
16: Yeah, and then you'll all be on the dole.
15: Well, then they'll be able to do a musical about us, won't they? Who knows, you might get a ticket to go and see it. The point is that as a writer, you can't afford to stand still. You've got to go with the zeitgeist.
16: I have my hair cut there. Only £2.50 if you're a pensioner.
18: There's a zeitgeist at MO2. You can pay £3 for a cup of coffee if you're desperate to get rid of your money.
17: I go to Deb and Hare. They have that Heat magazine there.
15: Anyway, the BBC car's coming for me at 6 in the morning, and I have 2 Kurosawa films to watch before bedtime, so see you in a couple of weeks.
16: He'll be back.
14: There's bits of driftwood all round the bar.
15: As it says in your brochure, Dave, Tredenis is a way of life, a world unto itself of peace and tranquility, not to mention great weekend deals.
14: Bloody hell!
15: But we don't have guests at Tredenis. We have only friends.
14: Look at that. The plug in my wash basin wouldn't stay down. I kept pressing that knob thing, then it broke off. Look.
15: Lucky we're all friends here, Dave, or they'd charge you for that. Go on, you can use mine. But you can keep your thieving hands off my driftwood. My personal driftwood to take home and continue the Tredenis way of life.
14: You don't want to take bits of wood home with you. Whose idea was that?
15: Probably the same creative genius who came up with... After God had created Tredenis, he paused, then conceived the ostlery, a short stroll through ancient woodland to the main hotel complex.
14: You know, people get paid for writing that stuff.
15: Careful, Dave. Remember what we've just written about the timeless samurai code of honour.
14: About bloody time.
9: Hi, gentlemen. Welcome to the ostlery. My name is Trudy. Have you guys slowed down to the Tredenis pace of life yet?
14: Not half. I ordered some tea half an hour ago and toast.
9: We prefer our friends to visit the bakery. Situated just past the creamery, there's a whole range of tempting tummy fillers. Oh, I see you're studying our prospectus, Mr. Wang.
15: And Mr. Reardon. Mr. Wang's the one who can't get any toast. Mm. Now, I'm quite keen to have a swim, so where exactly is the heated outdoor mill pond?
9: Unfortunately... That facility is temporarily non-functioning, but you can book a llama ride. And hey, I'm so pleased to tell you the good news. We now have a license to hold civil wedding ceremonies.
14: Right, so you can get married, but you can't have any toast.
15: Or a swim.
9: That's right. Hey, look, I haven't introduced myself. I'm Trudy. I'll be your postillion for the entirety of your stay. And I've got a job for you too. I want you to look at these menus and tell me what you'd like to order for your first Tredenis dinner.
15: Can't we just wait until we get to the, what's it called, Glendower's refectory and then decide?
9: No. Our chef insists on taking infinite pains in preparing your unforgettable meals.
1: In other words, the kitchen shuts at 8:30 so the 12-year-old chef can get his bus back to Neath. But unlike Dave Wang, who clearly had a lot to learn about being a writer, I wasn't complaining. Ours is a vagabond existence, and if you've on occasion been forced into the humiliation of sharing your cat's dinner, the aftertaste of the fish-shaped nuggets I remember with a particular shudder, then you are unlikely to complain at whatever Glendower's refectory has to offer. I was determined to enjoy a rare helping of BBC gravy, even if, like everything else on the menu, it did come with a hint of Calvados.
15: Now, Matt, what do we say to another bottle of this?
13: Better not, actually.
15: What about you, Matt?
19: No, I was hoping to get some more work done tonight.
13: Yeah, I'm an early morning star, but I'd better get my 10 hours in.
9: How are you guys doing? Did you enjoy your meal?
15: Yes, very nice, thanks.
20: That's not what you were saying earlier.
9: Well, that's great, because I've got just the thing for you.
15: Another bottle?
9: No, I'm sorry, the bar's closed now. It's a taste of Tredenis. Recipes from our kitchen, so you can cook your favourite dishes all over again. How great is that? Look at these pictures.
20: Go on, Ed. It's only 75 quid. A bargain, mate.
15: Are you seriously telling me that at 9:15 the bar is closed?
9: Well, we do have bar extensions as part of our wedding package. Tie the knot at Tredenis. That might interest some of you younger guys. I don't know if you've found the girl of your dreams yet.
13: No, I haven't, actually. No.
19: I have, but she's involved with another sheep.
13: I don't fancy yous much.
15: What about the drink of my dreams?
13: Oh, come on, Ed. We've got another brainstorming session at 8.
9: Well, don't forget your complimentary alarm calls with a choice of 2 melodies to get you in the morning mood.
19: Okay.
13: All right. Good night.
19: Good night, Matt.
13: Yeah. Good night, Matt.
19: Night, everyone.
13: Good night, Matt.
19: Night, Matt.
15: So, just me and the minibar, then.
20: All right, Beardy. I'll keep you company.
15: As F. Scott Beardy to you.
1: There is a long literary tradition of hard drinking and hell-raising among writers holed up in godforsaken hotels, venting their frustration with the studio system years before the mats were so much as a glint or even a humourless teetotal look in their father's eye. One thinks of Dashiell Hammett, Raymond Chandler and William Faulkner in Hollywood, while flying the flag over here were Dylan Thomas and... Well, that's about all, really. Julian Barnes, does he drink? Probably not. Though I expect you to have bought the recipe book. Anyway, it was a tradition I felt honour-bound to uphold by giving the minibar a good seeing to.
3: Bloody thing's locked.
14: Mine is and all. That's a Tredennis way of life. Oh, well, better make some notes for tomorrow.
3: Oh, no, we're not going to let this defeat us. Come on.
14: Where are you going?
3: The secret of being a real writer, Dave, is observation. Did you notice anything unusual about the restaurant where we were just sitting?
14: Yeah, all the chairs were up on the tables all round us.
3: Did you notice anything on the wall?
14: No smoking sign in English and Welsh.
3: Mm. Did you not notice the elegant glass case containing examples of Welsh cutlery down the ages, Watson?
14: What do you mean, Watson? It'll tell you on teletext, won't it?
3: No. Didn't mean to do that, just meant to open it. Good Lord. What on earth did they use this for in 1546?
14: How long can it be on my shoulders?
3: Ah, the syllabub slice should do the trick.
14: What are we going to do about the broken glass?
3: Well, I don't know. Stick it in the lavatory.
14: Which one? Damsels or highwaymen?
3: Oh, use your initiative, Dave. You're supposed to be a writer. It's all work, this. Grist.
14: No, it's not. It's vandalism.
1: The syllabub slice did its stuff on the lock to both my and Dave's minibars, and we carried on until 4 a.m. drinking miniatures of whiskey, brandy, rum, gin, debonair, and some of the complimentary aftershave from one, if not two, bathrooms, my writerly recall being somewhat imprecise on this point. After which, Dave's initiation continued along approved Writers' Guild guidelines. First, we swapped the signs in the gym to the hot and cold plunge pools, then let the Tredennis Llama out of its pen, before retiring to our bedchambers as bosom buddies with a foolproof plan to become as rich as Tim Rice and Andrew Lloyd Webber by writing Tenko the Musical.
21: Oh, what's up, Matt?
22: Oh, this pool's horrible, Matt. It's all warm.
23: This one's great. It's freezing.
21: Right, listen up, people. It's okay. You can carry on working out, guys.
3: Can Dave and I continue to lie on these mats?
21: Yes, you've earned it, because I've read all the material that you've come up with, and it's great.
3: Just us, or them as well.
21: Everybody, Matt, your stuff about Hargesite smashing. Tea ceremony, ancient samurai, ticks all the boxes. But I've just heard from the fascists at TV Centre. I mean, could they be any more stupid?
3: What are you saying, Paul?
21: Well, they seem worried that BBC Two ratings have been dropping alarmingly on Saturday night. So it's been suggested that we shift our emphasis ever so slightly to make the evening a gnats more viewer-friendly.
3: When you say gnats, do you in fact mean scorpions? The sort that Japanese people fill their underpants with while being hung up by fishhooks.
21: Okay, what this is absolutely not is dumbing down.
3: No, of course not. Heaven forfend. It's sexing up, isn't it?
21: Look, I don't know about you guys, but I'm keen for as many people as possible to watch this show. It's all about numbers these days.
24: Yeah, sure. Cool. Yeah. Just tell us what you want, Paul.
21: Yeah, no problem. But look, I don't want to make you do anything that you don't want to do.
24: Hey, I put shallowness down as my greatest strength on the job application. Not about to go back on that.
21: Me neither. Mm. Well, thank you all very much. So, let's start refocusing after breakfast.
3: Question, Paul. The BBC is funded by the licence payers. So why do you have to worry about viewing figures?
14: Not funded by you, though, from what you were saying.
3: And perhaps you'd be kind enough to point out to me where exactly it says on the BBC Charter that nation shall speak sheer acidity unto nation.
14: Yeah, yeah. It's all right, Paul. We get the message.
3: Well, I'm afraid I don't.
21: Ed, can I have a word, please?
3: Look, I'm a writer. It's my job to say the unsayable.
21: Of course it is, Ed. I have no problem with that. But it isn't your job to vandalise hotel property.
3: Oh, really?
25: The llama got run over.
3: Well, I'm very sorry, but it shouldn't have been here in the first place. It should have been in Peru. Anyway, it'll no doubt appear on the menu in a couple of nights. Mind you, it'll need more than a hint of Calvados. The whole bottle, I should think.
21: Then there was the cutlery display cabinet.
25: Look at the syllabub slice. Bent out of all recognition.
3: Well, say it's a druid grapefruit knife. Who's going to know?
25: Look, this comes out of my wages, you know. I only get £3.50 an hour. You don't know what these people are like. They won't even let me charge my phone up. And why do you think the restaurant shuts at 8:30? Because the chef has to do a shift at Pizza Hut to earn a living wage.
3: Ah, well, if you or he were to go to the nearest police station and volunteer for an identity parade, you get £10.
25: I have to sell 5 recipe books and get 2 couples married every month or I'm going to get fired. Then they'll deport me and I won't see my children again.
3: I'm sorry, look, I'll pay for the damage. And the llama. I imagine you can get them on eBay fairly easily. And as for the minibar...
21: And then there's the matter of the plug in the wash base.
3: Ah, but that was... No, all right, I'll pay for the lot. My fee should cover it.
21: Sorry, what fee was that, Ed?
1: Friday, Along with treason and setting fire to Her Majesty's dockyards, it seems that non-payment of a TV licence can place you, if not in the Tower, then off the BBC payroll. Creativity, like everything else in this benighted country, is firmly in the hands of the bean counters. And there's no place in our society, it seems, for the maverick free spirit. And I said as much to the man standing next to me in this morning's police identity parade, who may or may not have held up a sub-post office with a banana in his pocket.
15: And if you are contemplating hellraising as an adjunct to your broadcasting career, make sure you've invested in a TV licence.
18: I get mine free.
16: And the single occupancy council tax, fuel allowance, all mounts up. You could have a night out smashing a hotel up and still have change.
18: I don't feel right about getting all that money. It makes me feel like a scrounger.
15: When am I entitled to all this?
18: Oh, look at the wheels going round. So, are they going to show your episode of Tenko on Japanese night then?
15: Apparently, though, in what form, who knows? Chopped up into clips and introduced by Jonathan Ross in a kimono.
16: Well, that'd be good, because he can't say he's ours like they can't.
18: No, you can't have him. He's top of my wish list to present Cheese Night.
15: What?
16: We've been working on the assignment you gave us. Themed evenings on the telly.
18: I came up with It's All Right Night.
15: Not All Right on the Night, because they've...
18: No, home videos where nothing goes wrong, which would make a refreshing change, I think. Oh, look, he's caught the ball. Good dog.
16: My idea's called Sellotape. It just came to me. It's good, because you can digress into sticky labels and Christmas tape for an hour or two.
15: Yes, you should send that in.
16: I did.
15: And?
16: They want me to write a couple more paragraphs.
15: Well, make sure you get paid up front, and don't harbour any illusions about retaining the integrity of the idea. Before you know it, there'll be blue tack and Pritt sticks everywhere.
1: Remember this, Elgar. Won't last forever. Gin on the table. Sheba underneath it. And a programme with Daddy's name on it coming on TV. These are the good old days. Could this be Mr. Hubris come and knocking?
0: Ooh! Hello, Beardy.
15: Dave, how did you know where I live?
0: We shared that BBC car to Wales, remember?
15: Yes.
0: Only we were early and we saw you come out of here, walk down the road and stand in front of a better house. We had a laugh about it, me and the driver. I brought us some fish and chips so we can eat while we're watching the show.
15: Oh, come in. Very good of you. Ooh, wine too.
0: Yeah, still feel a bit bad about you taking a rap for the bathroom plug and the armour and that. After all, it was me that gave it the Dubonnet and kicked it out the gate.
15: Water under the bridge.
0: Slaughter under the bridge, as it turned out. See, we worked well together, you and me. Thought we could have a bit of a think about that Tenko musical idea.
15: I thought that was just the Tredennis aftershave talking.
0: Hello, puss. Gonna have to share your dinner tonight. Got him a nice bit of haddock. Oh, come on, it's starting.
2: Now a change to our advertised programme. In place of Japanese Night with Simon Sharma and Abby Titmus, BBC Two is proud to present a tribute to one of Britain's most successful filmmakers, Jazz Milvain.
0: Bloody hell's going on?
15: I'm afraid I've been here before, Dave.
4: Welcome to Jazz Milvain Night. I'd like you to join me in an old-fashioned Saturday night out of the pictures. You're in the 1 and 9s, so get your popcorn and your Kiora from the lady with the tray at the front. And prepare to feel good.
0: They can't do this.
15: That'll be him now. Jazz, do you mind holding while I feel good into this bucket?
5: Just wondered if you were watching the television.
15: Yes, I was just wondering how you did it.
5: I made rather a good movie a couple of years ago about the dangers of global warming.
15: Fried Alive.
5: Oh, you saw it?
15: Yes, in the 5 for $2.99 bin at Blockbuster.
5: Very good technical advisor we had on that. Meteorologist, does horoscopes too. Still a good mate. One phone call from him to the BBC saying there was a tsunami risk off the coast of Japan and they had kittens.
15: That's plumbing the depths of irresponsibility even for you.
5: Well, you can't be too careful where acts of God are concerned. Oh, here's my favourite bit from Herbie Goes to Washington coming up.
15: Right. Better warn the local population there's a television about to be thrown out of the window.
5: Yeah, don't get bitter.
6: But I am a Volkswagen. Don't I have to be manufactured in America to become President of the United States?
0: Oi, I was quite enjoying that.
15: Come on, there's work to be done. Now, you think we start with a chorus of Tenko guards?
0: Yep, we're thinking alike. I've had a bit of a go. We are the boys who stick the bamboo up ya.
15: Oh, that's terrible. I can't start like that.
0: You come up with something then.
15: Well, all right. We're all in Tenko, sleeping in Tenso, When can we go home? Oh!
14: They weren't in tents, though, were they? So that's your second line, knackered. You want to see if Herbie's driven up the steps on Capitol Hill yet?
15: Yeah, all right.
7: And Utah nominates as the next president.

Ed Reardon's Week starred Christopher Douglas with Stephanie Cole, John Fortune, Matthew Holness, Martin Hyder, Philip Jackson, Rita May, Jeffrey McGiven, Barunka O'Shaughnessy, Dan Tetzel, Chris Addison, Joanna Scanlon, and Jeffrey Whitehead. It was written by Christopher Douglas and Andrew Nichols. The producer was Simon Nichols.

0: hope you're not hungry, dear Henry, dear Henry. I've just burnt the roast and I've ruined the spuds.
1: Well, that's a nice thing, isn't it? After I've been working...
0: Henry, I've got me secret supply.
1: You don't mean...
0: Polo mints.
1: Yum, yum.
2: Yo-ho, yo-ho, brush, let's all add our voice, whichever use the notion.
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0: Jeremy Hardy Speaks to the Nation, a series of lectures in which entertainer Jeremy Hardy strides didactically across the moral cowpat of contemporary issues. This week, Jeremy Hardy explains how to know your place.
1: Good evening and welcome to tonight's programme, in which I shall be asking the question, is Britain still a class society? And I shall be answering, yes, of course it is, obviously. What kind of stupid question is that? Joining me once again to bring theatrical artistry to bear upon an otherwise dreary and academic exercise are Debbie Isitt.
2: Hello.
1: And Stephen Frost.
3: Hello.
1: First of all, what is class? Most of us talk about the working, middle and upper class, but marketing people and the media increasingly classify people using letters A to E. These groups are as follows.
3: A's.
1: Cabinet ministers, royalty and judges.
2: B's.
1: People with jobs.
3: C1s.
1: People with shitty jobs, but at least it's warm.
2: C2s.
1: Skilled manual workers who for some reason aren't unemployed.
3: D's.
1: People who get dirty and cold or too hot.
2: And E's.
1: Serves fillets and that boy in the Nat West advert who has to fill up the cash machine. But how do any of us decide which category we fall into? And does our view of our own class correspond to how others see us? I would regard myself as a middle-class, self-employed person, in Marxist terminology, petit bourgeois. Other people regard me as a god figure. Now, Steve, do you see yourself as a professional?
3: Well, I hope so, love. I've been in show business for a long time.
1: And you're self-employed?
3: Yeah, but I only got the job by sleeping with the boss. See, that's an ad lib, Jezza. That's real class, that is.
1: Debbie. Debbie is an actor like Steve, but also a successful director, which might be seen as a managerial job. What do you think, Debbie?
2: Well, I see myself as a theatre worker, but to, for example, the Inland Revenue, I'm a small gardening business which has been making a loss for the last 7 years.
1: Well, thank you, Debbie and Stephen, but let's talk about me again. Let's look at my class origins. I was born on a council estate, but once I'd been called Jeremy, we had to move. My parents bought a little bungalow in suburban Surrey, a county not generally associated with social deprivation. If any children went barefoot down our street, it was because their parents put Wilton carpet outside on the pavement. My father had come from a poor family and was fiercely proud to be a homeowner for the first time. He kept inviting people in to use the toilet just because it was indoors. And we were the only Labour family in the street, because Surrey is something of a Conservative stronghold. In fact, I can remember Methodists still being hunted for sport right into the 1960s. I suppose that at that time we were what was described as lower middle class, but this is not a term I like to use, as the lower middle class formed the backbone of fascism. This might sound a bit harsh, but it is historically accurate. The shock troops of fascism, its most visible face, are those tattooed and lively young men who have a flair for violence but difficulty in using a spoon. But these are not the ideas men, they just passionately and sincerely believe what they're told. The people behind the scenes doing the telling are always lower middle class fascists. People who've worked all their lives to own an ailing small business and some patio doors which no left-handed pot-smoking asylum seeker is going to be allowed to take away from them. So who are the lower middle class? Well, they can always be found at neighbourhood watch meetings, which I'm not knocking necessarily. If you want to learn German, it's as quick a way as any. I hate those people. People who read the Daily Mail because they actually think it's a good paper. At least people who buy The Sun know it's a piece of garbage, but Daily Mail readers believe what they're reading is quality journalism. They say, here's an article that might interest you. It's a very well-argued piece about the need for martial law and a crackdown on people with freckles. Thus far, we have established that lower middle class is not so much a social definition as a term of abuse. But what do they actually do for a living? Roughly speaking, what we call the lower middle class is made up of small merchants, the petit déjeuner, and also junior clerical workers. But why do we include office workers in the middle class? Because manual workers are blue collar and clerical workers are white collar. If one wished to wax poetic, one might say that as long as workers are kept on a leash, it doesn't really matter what colour their colour is. Teachers are thought of as middle class because they are trained professionals in a high status occupation, and yet they are paid less than people who are unskilled and with low status, like journalists. Status is of particular interest to sociologists, most of whom are influenced not by Marx, but by the German social democrat Max Weber, who introduced into sociology an obsession with lifestyle. In an effort to undermine Marxism, which focuses on economics, he sought to clutter up class theory with issues like how people pronounce croissant and how many sugars they have in their tea. Having said that, though, the sugars in tea model is quite a useful analytical tool. A survey I conducted for this programme revealed that manual workers generally have two sugars in their tea, clerical workers have one or none, and executives don't know because they never make the tea. But lifestyle is a matter of taste and therefore misleading. A wealthy, successful and powerful man may like to sit down to beans on toast in a grubby cafe, if his election agent advises it. A person's lifestyle doesn't necessarily help us to place them on a socio-economic spectrum. The fact that someone speaks with a Cockney accent, spends his evenings boozing it up and telling racist jokes, and then comes home and knocks his wife about, doesn't mean that he isn't a very rich man who presents a game show about snooker. And because people's lifestyles in Britain have become more homogenous, that is, because most of us watch television, shop in supermarkets, have a central nervous system and own our own underpants, one can be misled into thinking that society is becoming more equal. In fact, Britain is a more unequal society than it has been in 100 years. It is becoming increasingly apparent that there are people who have slipped out of mainstream society. Witness the blank-faced youths with nothing to do, roaming huge estates high on heroin. I'm talking about the aristocracy. Left behind by the rest of society, the upper classes are out of control. The British upper class still exhibits some of the most bizarre extremes of human behaviour. Take fox hunting, something which is appalling to most of us, but as custodians of the British countryside, the nobility are dedicated to ridding it of all wildlife. Most of us would say that fox hunting is barbaric. In response, the hunters say, "Barbaric? Have you seen what a fox does in a chicken run?" "Well, I can't say I have, but have you seen what a pensioner does in a jumble sale?" "Well, come to that, have you seen what a human being does in a chicken run? I mean, we're not exactly noted for our benevolence towards chickens. We eat their embryos, force-feed them fish meal, cut their heads off, put their entrails into plastic bags and force them up their bottoms. Which can't be construed as charity. And yet, for some reason, foxes are expected to be vegetarians. You can hardly blame a fox for being a carnivore. They're cunning beasts, but they haven't got the wherewithal to rustle up a chickpea lasagna. Hunting fraternity justify their vendetta against foxes is by complaining that when a fox gets into a chicken run, he doesn't just kill one chicken. What he does is to slaughter every single bird. It's a total horrifying carnage on a horrifying scale. We're just shopping for the week. I mean, if you successfully broke into Tesco's one night, you wouldn't think, "Oh, tinner Smedley's peas should do me nicely." But having shown the ingenuity and persistence to tunnel into a chicken run, people expect foxes to say, "Is it all right if I just make myself an omelette, everyone?" Of course, if you become rich and want to join the landed classes, you will have to take up fox hunting, whether you're a bloodthirsty psychopath or not. But even then, you cannot call yourself truly upper class, because our upper class is a hereditary one. In Britain, one simply inherits the kind of titles which in America are reserved for only the most respected band leaders. Because they were born rich and titled, the aristocracy have a traditional disdain for trade. It is possible to be so successful in business that you're awarded a hereditary peerage if you can afford the donation to party funds. But even then, it might take generations for your family to be truly accepted by the aristocracy. On the other hand, rock stars over 40 are accepted unconditionally. But apart from them, business is rather frowned upon by the landed classes. The new money whiz kids of the Thatcher Revolution are despised by old families for being brash, vulgar Philistines. Actually, they are, but that's not the point. The point is that effort is not really gentlemanly, except on the field of play. Gentlefolk are not professionals. They dabble. They have nothing to prove. They have an inborn grace that comes from centuries of careful breeding. Like pedigreed dogs, they are pure, sleek, elegant, and incapable of getting their own dinner. You might think that I am exaggerating our society's acceptance of the divine right of toffs, but how else can one explain the fact that hereditary peers sit in the House of Lords? The crucial role of reviewing major legislation is left to people barely able to keep track of their own saliva. And there must still be a belief that some are born better than others because we have a monarchy. Thank you, Stephen.
3: Yeah, well, not many people can do that with a comb and toilet paper.
1: Not while playing the trumpet, anyway. There has been a transformation in the public perception of the monarchy in the last few years. Their position is seriously threatened for the first time since the execution of Charles I. Very few people actually think we should decapitate the present royal family, and the fact is they'd probably carry on in much the same way if we did. Defenders of the monarchy point to the work they do for tourism, which is a fair point because they're always on holiday. In the last few years, the Queen has tried to appear more responsive to the public. She announced that all the royal cars would be converted to take lead-free petrol, as soon as she found out you have to put petrol in cars. I bet she was peeved when she found out the chauffeur had been nicking all the free glasses all those years. And, of course, this is the first year in which Her Majesty is being assessed for income tax. Shortly after last year's fire at Windsor, it was announced that the Queen wanted to pay tax. Of course, she doesn't want to pay tax. No one wants to pay tax. The only reason anybody pays it at all is if you don't, people come round your house and take all your stuff away. And in her case, it would be us. Of course, the announcement may have been connected with the fact that none of us gave a toss when the Queen's house burned down. Which is hardly surprising, because she has got several others to choose from. She didn't have to spend the night on a neighbour's sofa. And Prince Andrew isn't allowed on other people's sofas for obvious reasons. And talking of Andrew, when the fire hit the news, every effort was made to rehabilitate him by turning him into the hero of the hour, plunging into the inferno to rescue the nation's art treasures. But we still haven't seen these works of art he rescued, probably because his knowledge of art is hardly extensive, and what he actually rescued was two Garfield posters and a waste paper basket. Nonetheless, it is sometimes said that the Queen fulfills a useful constitutional role because she is head of state but has no real power. Although she's got a fair bit more than the rest of us. She does, after all, get to call upon someone to form a government after an election. Last time it fell to her to ask Mr. Major to form a government. I know she didn't have any choice, but she could have at least tried to stall him for as long as possible. Steer the conversation onto something else. Get the holiday bid out. Take him round the garden. It's enormous. She could have shown him round the palace, saying, "This is where Philip's thinking of knocking through. Into South London. That could be £8, please." And she's not supposed to be biased, but if Arthur Scargo were elected Prime Minister, she'd be shouting through the letterbox at the palace saying, "They're not here, they've moved. We are just squatters." Which in a sense is true. So, should we have a presidency? And if so, should a president have executive power or be a figurehead? If they are to have a purely symbolic role, it would be as well to have someone who is not associated with any political viewpoint. Someone from the Labour leadership, for example. The Labour Party was founded to represent the working class. Nowadays, however, experts in style and communication say it needs to shed its old image and abandon so many of its traditions that it's not so much a party as a few people round to dinner. The fashionable view is that we're all middle class now. I was arguing with someone about this recently, and he said, "Well, we're all middle class now." And I said, "Well, what about the nurses? They're working class, surely." And he said, "Well, not necessarily, no, because I know some nurses from middle class backgrounds." What's backgrounds got to do with it? Backgrounds. When you're up to your elbows in giblets and blood and poo and pus, probably small consolation you once rode in a gymkhana. If you're in hospital, you say, "Oh, nurse, I think I'm hemorrhaging." She doesn't say, "Well, I'd like to help you, but do you know I've just been reclassified into a different socioeconomic bracket?" Say, lovey. Or sewage workers. How could you call sewage workers anything but working class? If they were upwardly mobile professionals, they wouldn't go trudging through collapsing Victorian tunnels full of excrement and super rats. They would hold consultancy sessions and advise people on alternative ways of recycling their own excrement and making tofu out of it. Sorry. One of the reasons why some people think that the British working class is a spent force politically is the declining power of the unions. But it might be argued that the unions would have more influence if they actually did something and stopped worrying about alienating public opinion. For example, 20 years ago, union leaders called strikes. It was brilliant. You never had to go to school. The trains weren't running, or there were power cuts, or no diesel supplies, so no buses. And if you did get to school, there was a general election on, so it's a polling station, so you went home again. But now they call one-day strikes so as to cause a minimum inconvenience. What use is a one-day strike? How can you have a class struggle on flexi-time? It's like waging the Second World War on alternate Thursdays so as not to alienate Switzerland. And the aim of every dispute nowadays is to bring management to the table. Why not bring them to their knees? Never mind the table. But perhaps I'm being very old-fashioned. Actually, no, I'm not, because the anger over the pit closures should have forced a retreat by Heseltine and saved the coal industry, instead of which all the pits are closing and all the support for the miners has gone to waste. And why? Moderation. The TUC spends 18 grand placing an advert on page 7 of The Guardian when they could just bring the government down and get page 1 for nothing. What lay behind Norman Willis's inaction over the pits? Was he a stupid, complacent idler, or is that letting him off too lightly? Perhaps it might be argued that the principal aim of the leaders of the labour movement in this country is not to advance the interests of the masses, but to stop them getting out of hand. And perhaps it might be argued that when I say, perhaps it might be argued, what I'm saying is, I think.
2: Steve!
3: What's the matter, Debbie?
2: It's Jeremy. I think he's trying to tell us something.
1: Ah, Cast, I'm glad you've joined me. A moment or two ago, you heard me talking about background.
3: Well, no, we didn't. Sorry, we nipped out to Pizza Hut.
1: Why?
3: Well, we wanted to try their new topping, Italian style.
1: Well, how novel. What is it?
2: It's another pizza on top.
3: It's not one of my favourites, I have to say. I'm rather partial to the English-style topping. That's jellied eels, stotty cake, brown sauce, and a packet of refreshers.
1: Lovely.
3: Interesting, though, Jeremy. The pizza started out in Italy as the working man's food. Rather like the Cornish pasty, which was the tin miner's lunch, and would frequently contain meat at one end and some fruit at the other as a dessert.
1: That is interesting. Mm. And also interesting was that you used the word lunch.
3: Ah.
1: Steve, am I right in thinking your upbringing was middle class?
3: Why, yes, that's extraordinary.
1: But it's not only the word lunch that tells us about people's backgrounds. Middle class people are also famously guilt-ridden. Steve, your background was middle class.
3: Why, yes, that's extraordinary.
1: And would you say you're guilt-ridden?
3: Why, yes, that's extraordinary.
1: Good. And Debbie, are you also guilt-ridden?
2: Why, yes, that's extraordinary.
1: Because you had a middle-class upbringing.
2: No, I had a working-class upbringing.
1: Well, why do you feel guilty then?
2: I had a Catholic upbringing.
1: Still, we have established that Steve's guilt is class-related.
3: No, I'm Catholic too. So it might be that, you know. Or it might be that once, right, I killed a man.
1: Did you?
3: No, no, but Jesus died for my sins, so...
1: Too good for him in your case. Good, okay, thank you, Cast. Middle-class guilt has been around ever since educated people first questioned the structure of our society, and the culture clash between the classes has been one of the major themes of British drama. In the 1960s, the young medium of television allowed a whole new generation of writers to cut their teeth on gritty and controversial plays, featuring ropey performances from actors who are now quite well-known. Let's listen to this extract from On the Shop Floor, part of the BBC's Play for Now series of 1966.
4: Here, Lil, this is the new bloke. What's starting today? Says his name's Giles.
3: I say, hello. Lil, isn't it?
5: Here, don't you talk posh. Lord Mayor, are you? Or the Duke of Edinburgh?
4: I reckon he must be Jesus Christ himself.
5: Don't talk soft, young ripple me stink. Jesus Christ was an Arab, not an Englishman.
3: I'm a student, actually, writing a thesis on lower class life and manners. I've got a job here as part of my research.
5: Well, none of your fancy qualifications counts for nothing here. You're a worker now, same as us.
3: Well, that's what I want.
5: Billy, limp back over here and give us this here bloke an overall.
3: I say, Billy, your leg... What happened to it?
4: Tuberculosis.
3: Of course, how stupid of me. Here, take this, please. It's not much, I'm afraid.
4: Cool, thanks.
5: Blimey, that's £1 million.
3: Oh, is that not enough? I'm sorry, how stupid of me. Take some more.
4: Cool, lummy.
5: Hey, you keep your money. That poor simpleton's no use for it anyhow.
3: No, you're right, of course. How stupid of me. What a fool I am to play at being God in order to salve my conscience. You simple but straightforward folk are clearly offended by my misplaced attempt at philanthropy. I'll take that, Billy.
4: Ow.
6: Now then, what's all this?
3: Who's he?
5: The foreman.
3: Seems a typically stern northern character.
5: Nah, he's Welsh. Lost his accent in a tragic casting disaster.
1: Eagle-eared listeners may have spotted a very young Bob Hoskins playing Lil in that scene. And Sylvester Stallone as the foreman. It seems appropriate that I should concentrate on middle-class values because the agenda for academic discussion is set by an intelligentsia which is by nature middle-class, and because the middle-class is the only class I know anything about. Middle-class people suffer from a terrible crisis of identity because statistically we're neither one thing nor the other. That is why we acquire doubts, neuroses and complexes in an effort to belong. The ruling elite are far too powerful to ever feel the pangs of self-doubt, and working class people are too knackered. So when rich people or working class people have friends to their houses, it's because they want to spend an enjoyable evening in good company, whereas middle class people have friends round to dinner because it's a challenge to find something they actually eat. When you invite someone round, you say, is there anything you don't eat? And they reel off every ingredient known to Tesco's. Older middle-class people are all right, because they just force everything down and are too embarrassed to own up and tell you they've got diabetes or that lasagna makes them epileptic. If my mum was a teetotal vegetarian rabbi, she'd drink a pint of Guinness with a pig's head in it so as not to be any bother. I bought some Meltis Newberry fruits every year for Christmas and birthdays for 14 years before she told me she hated the bloody thing. Although I suppose it should have been obvious. But I bet Crippin never murdered his wife at all. He thought he'd just make her a nice cup of poison and she didn't have the heart to say anything. But younger middle-class people tell you outright all these things they don't, can't or won't eat. Now, veggies I've got some sympathy for because I used to be one and I know what a depressing lifestyle it is. I've got friends who've forsaken so many pleasures that I don't know what to give them apart from a loaded revolver. And it's seldom that they don't like things. They'll eat things they don't like. They have to because they've given up all the things they do like. There is this terrible, quasi-religious, middle-class culture of self-denial. If you like things, you must stop eating them. It starts with bogies and ends with dairy products. Personally, I'd love it if someone asked me, is there anything you don't like? Because I could say, well, I don't like your cooking much, but apart from that, I'll eat whatever's put in front of me. Let's listen to this scenario of a dinner party and see if we can detect what lies behind the culture of abstention.
7: Do you all just want to serve yourselves?
8: It all looks lovely.
7: Well, I thought I'd make something everyone can eat. I hope it's not too al dente.
3: Oh, God, Julia, I'm sorry. I forgot to warn you. I'm off pasta at the moment.
7: Oh, well, since when?
3: Well, just for this evening. It's a three-hour thing. No Durham wheat products or sauces.
7: Yeah, well, let me make you something else.
3: No. I'll just have some of this water. It looks delicious.
7: Well, you can eat the salad.
3: Yes, I'll have some... Oh, you've dressed it.
7: There's no oil. It's yogurt and lemon dressing.
3: No, I have to have oil, I'm afraid.
7: Yes, well, let me get you some oil, then.
3: No, I'd better not. It's a bit late now. If I have oil now, I won't sleep. I'll just have some... Oh, does this bread begin with B?
7: No. No, it's garlic bread. It begins with a G.
3: Garlic? I'm sorry, Julia. I just don't know how you can buy garlic when you know how it's produced.
7: Oh, Morris, let me find you something you can eat.
3: No, it's okay, really. It helps me to talk about it.
1: How is the therapy going, Morris?
3: Oh, it's opened my eyes. My nutritionist realized that I just wasn't getting enough attention in my diet.
1: Because attention's what it's all about. Grown-ups are no different from kids. Refusing food is a power hold over other people. And a person feels important when they're detoxifying. They don't need to detoxify. They're an architect, not a nuclear power station. But suddenly the whole table is focused on them. Not for something they can do, but for something they can't do. And I say if they want to draw attention to themselves, they should hold their breath until they faint. So far, we have established empirically that Daily Mail readers are fascists, the upper classes are inbred, the Queen is a parasite, the Labour Party is useless, and that middle-class people are a bugger to cater for. But what does this tell us about social mobility and the potential for changing the socio-economic structure of the country? I haven't got an answer, actually. I was hoping someone else might know. Oh, well, never mind. Forget it. I'm sorry I brought it up. We live in what is called a free market economy, in which it is said anyone can make it if they have the talent and determination to succeed. Let's look at our two last prime ministers. Lady Thatcher began as a humble grocer's daughter who rose to the highest office in the land after marrying a millionaire. Now, that's a bit cynical, actually. She might not have married Dennis for his money. It might have been his looks, his charisma, or his intelligence. And John Major, a self-made man. Looks like he got himself in kit form, doesn't he? Couldn't quite follow the instructions properly. But it is still the case that the majority of Tory MPs, of High Court judges and of senior civil servants received a private education. An education so private that very few of them have any idea what's going on in the world. And this leads me on to the last section of this study. Education has often been seen as the key to equality of opportunity, a way of bettering oneself.
8: Hiya, Pet. Is tea ready? I'm friggin' starving.
5: It's on the table.
8: Great.
5: I never have time to shop.
8: What is it?
5: Ready bread butties.
8: Ready bread butties? Again?
5: I was busy.
8: Doing what?
5: Reading.
8: Reading? Reading while I'm out looking for work. So that we can pay the lefty. And that young Eamon doesn't have to join the business. Or end up on smack in the hottie with an overdosey. Hey? Reading what?
5: A book.
8: A book? A friggin' book? Elf warning on the cig is not good enough for you, eh?
5: It's only course European history, 1848 to 1939.
8: What the frig are you studying that for?
5: I'm not studying it, I'm teaching it.
8: Well, what are you teaching it for?
5: I'm a professor of history at Liverpool University.
8: And don't I know it? With your salary and your job and your career. Well, I'm out looking for where?
5: Oh. All right, love, you'll find another job.
8: Where?
5: There must be a classics department in the Northwest that's looking for...
1: The social revolution that enabled working-class children to get a good education has been put into reverse. After decades of experimentation, the traditionalists are back in charge, and we are moving towards a time when all four-year-olds will sit an elocution test and the ones that fail be sent to Borstal. Some on the right, however, think that our society should become more meritocratic. Our institutions already vary wildly in the extent to which class is a factor in recruitment. Look at the army, for example. To be in the Brigade of Guards, you must be from the right background. But to be in the SAS, you've got to be the best, wherever you came from. This is because the guards only have to camp it up in funny costumes outside the palace. Whereas the SAS are used to things like unarmed combat, which means shooting people who are unarmed. The exponents of meritocratic capitalism argue that for our economic system to survive, the brightest of poorer children must be elevated and assimilated into the system by selective education. The trouble is that bright children are likely to realise what a stupid economic system it is, so they'd do better to elevate stupid children who don't mind. So is it possible that class will one day not be an issue in Britain? When John Major became Prime Minister in 1990, he pledged himself to introducing a classless society by the year 2000. It's now 3 years later and there seems to have been little progress. He's got to have the revolution, the dictatorship of the proletariat, the withering of the state machinery, the gradual evolution into the classless society, all in 6 years. The man is a hopeless communist dreamer. But what of Karl Marx? Things don't seem to have gone according to his plans either. The end of the Cold War is seen by some as the end of Marxism. People who want to abuse left-wing paper sellers find themselves saying, why don't you go and live in, what's happening in Cuba? But have any of the regimes which have been called Marxist or socialist approximated to what Marx was talking about? One can't escape the view that Marx would have been as appalled by Stalin, Ceausescu, Pol Pot and Gaddafi as Jesus would have been by

0: One can't escape the view that Marx would have been as appalled by Stalin, Ceausescu, Pol Pot and Gaddafi as Jesus would have been by Cliff Richard. Marx's ideas are not exactly flourishing in Britain today, and yet the failure of the reformist left, the collapse of the social order, and the growing gulf between rich and poor are the breeding grounds for revolution. So why don't we have one? The problem is one of organisation. Most of us have a hard enough time getting a pub quiz team together, let alone an insurrection. So what conclusions can we draw on class at the end of the 20th century? Will capitalism survive? Will the working class movement rally and fight? Or will the growing underclass be the seat of unrest? It's very easy to look back with the benefit of hindsight, so let's wait and do that.
1: Is that it, then?
0: Yeah, I think we're sorted. That's the whole series done, actually. So, well, thanks, both of you.
2: Pleasure. It's good to get back to basics and do some fringe stuff.
0: Well, I must say, Debbie, that you've achieved a great deal in life, considering the squalor and deprivation you come from.
2: I only said we were working class. I never said anything about squalor and deprivation.
0: No, I meant Birmingham. Credit, Steve, please.
3: Jeremy Hardy Speaks to the Nation was written by Jeremy Hardy. But equally important is the fact that Debbie Isett and Stephen Frost contributed their labour. The holder of the means of production was David Tyler, and the programme was a positive production for the BBC, which is publicly owned, if nothing else.
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0: We present Brothers-in-Law by Henry Cecil and Basil Dawson, based on the novel by Henry Cecil, starring Richard Briers, with John Glyn Jones, Julia Lockwood, Richard Armstrong, Gene Anderson, Blake Butler, and Alan Curtis. Episode 6, Manipulation.
1: Roger, time to get up.
2: I am up, nearly dressed. Come in, Mother.
1: Morning, darling. Shall I run you a bath?
0: I've had one.
1: Oh, I'll get your breakfast, then.
0: Oh, I don't want any.
1: No breakfast?
0: Oh, just a cup of coffee.
1: Are you sure?
0: A little cereal, perhaps.
1: Oh, coffee and cereal, right.
0: And maybe an egg.
1: One egg?
0: Or two, and some bacon, perhaps a couple of sausages, toast and marmalade.
1: Is that all?
0: But I'm not hungry this morning.
1: Never mind, Roger. I expect you'll be ready for a good lunch.
0: I never eat lunch, Mother.
1: Oh, darling, you ought to eat something.
0: Well, I do have a snack.
1: What sort of a snack? A grated carrot on a lettuce leaf?
0: That sort of thing, yes. A couple of scotch eggs, a couple of ham rolls, three or four sandwiches, bread and cheese. It's all I can manage.
1: No wonder you're hungry by the evening. Will you be in to supper tonight?
0: That depends.
1: On what?
0: On whether you can lend me some money.
1: Oh, darling, I wish I could.
0: But you can, Mother. It's no good saying you haven't got any because I paid you my rent yesterday.
1: I know, Roger, but I need that.
0: Well, so do I. So if you could just lend it back to me?
1: But I lent it back to you last week.
0: Well, don't worry, I'm keeping an account.
1: It's not keeping account that worries me, it's keeping the money.
0: On a purely temporary basis, you'll get it all back.
1: When?
0: When I'm established at the bar, say 2 or 3 years.
1: Oh, what? I wonder if they'll wait as long as that.
0: Who?
1: The tradesmen. They keep wanting me to pay their bills. People are so grasping nowadays.
0: Honestly, but you really ought to be able to manage better, Mother. You've got your income and my rent coming in weekly.
1: Yes, darling. Coming in and going out. Just like the tide at Frinton.
0: Why Frinton?
1: We always used to go there when you were little.
0: What's that got to do with it?
1: You used to watch the tide coming in and going out. I expect that's where you got the idea. Say, darling, I'm rather surprised you're always so short. I mean, you've got your income, too, haven't you?
0: Well, it's only a little one.
1: And your fees from all those lovely briefs Mr. Merivale sends you?
0: Mother, please, don't.
1: Roger, what is it?
0: Don't remind me.
1: What?
0: That time when I defended old Merivale against that maniac woman.
1: But you won your case.
0: And lost my solicitor. I insisted he should come into court. He was there 3 hours, never even called. All that time some rich American was waiting in his office to see him, until he couldn't wait any longer and went to another firm. Mr. Merivale says he's lost thousands of pounds of the business. It's all my fault. He'll never forgive me.
1: Beastly unfair.
0: Hey, well, don't worry about your rent, Mother. I'll see you get it every week, even if I have to borrow it off you first.
1: Thank you, darling. But will that work?

0: of course it will.
1: I lend you money so that you can pay me rent and then you borrow it back again.
0: Exactly. It keeps cash circulating. Good for business. The flow of funds.
1: Well, it may be a flow for you, Roger. It's nothing but ebb for me.
0: Don't make any more difficulties, Mum.
1: Oh, all right, Roger. I'll make you breakfast.
0: Well, just a mouthful. I must rush. I want to catch Sally before she leaves for work.
2: You mustn't be long, Roger. I've got to go to work.
0: I know. I envy you, Sally. Regular job, regular money coming in.
2: You could have the same.
0: Me?
2: If you're finding it a struggle at the bar, I'm sure you would get a job in the legal department of some big firm.
0: Go and work in an office.
2: Well, what's wrong with an office?
0: It's not the office, it's the work.
2: If you ever make a success at the bar, you'll have to work much harder.
0: That's different.
2: How?
0: I'd be paid for what I do instead of doing what I'm paid for.
2: At the moment, it seems to be neither.
0: Well, purely temporary, until that queue starts to form. And talking of queues, what about that film tonight?
2: Which one?
0: You know, the Swedish one, Jealousy. I thought we might have a nice little dinner first and then go on to the movie.
2: But you haven't any money, have you?
0: Yes, I managed to raise a little. I'll pick you up at 6:30.
2: All right, darling.
0: We'll toy with a lobster Newburgh and then go to the movies.
2: I hope it won't be too permissive. I hate blue films.
0: Well, it's all powder blue, I'm sure. After all, you know, he's Swedish. You've got to expect that sort of thing. But if it gets too hot, you can shut your eyes and I'll tell you when to open them again.
2: All right, darling. I must go now.
0: Have a good day. Don't work too hard.
2: It wouldn't be very kind if I said the same to you, would it?
0: Oh, don't worry about me. I'll be all right.
2: Hope that doesn't mean you'll be seeing Joy again.
0: Certainly not.
2: But you have been seeing quite a lot of her.
0: And only when old Merrivale sends me down a brief, and as he's not sending any more, that's that.
2: I hope so.
0: But darling, if there's one thing about today that's absolutely certain, it is that I will not be seeing Joy. Now give me a kiss, Sally. I'll walk you to the bus.
3: Good morning, Mr. Thursby.
0: Morning, Alec.
3: Just as well you didn't leave it any later to come in.
0: Well, Alec, you don't mean I've got a case?
3: Well, only an inquest. But it's in Buckinghamshire, so you'll have to hurry. Coroners don't like being kept waiting.
0: Oh, right. Well, you better look up a train for me, Alec.
3: No need, sir. You're being taken by car.
0: Oh, good heavens. Who by?
4: By me.
0: Oh, but Joy. You've no right to be here.
4: I have. I go with the brief.
3: And very nice, too, if I may say so. If you'll excuse me now, Miss... Mr. Grimes is waiting for me.
0: Now, look here, Joy. It was one thing you turning up with briefs from your uncle, but now he stopped sending them. It's different.
4: No, he hasn't, darling. He wants you to do a big case for him next week.
0: What?
4: Only as a junior, but the brief will be marked at least 50 guineas, and the case should last at least a week, so there'll be refreshers, too.
0: Joy, you're not pulling my leg.
4: I'd never pull your leg, Roger. I might stroke it. But I wouldn't pull it.
0: I simply don't understand. After losing your uncle, all that American business...
4: That American was a fraud.
0: A fraud?
4: He'd been going on with a lot of forged documents or something, swindling solicitors. And if you hadn't kept him away, Uncle Alfie might have been another victim. So, of course, now he thinks you're absolutely brilliant.
0: Getting to know the real me at last, eh? Well, tell me about this big case.
4: I don't know much about it, but I do know you've got this inquest to do first, and we ought to be going. Come on, Roger. My car's just round the corner.
0: It's very kind of you, but it won't be necessary. I'll make my own way there by train.
4: Don't be silly, Roger. You haven't time, and Uncle Alfie won't think it so brilliant if they start ringing up from the inquest to know where his counsel is.
0: I don't like this, Joy. The whole thing's wrong, you having to drive me. Why wasn't I told about this inquest yesterday or the day before?
4: Someone must have forgotten.
0: You did it deliberately. Which way are you going?
4: By the M4, of course.
0: Then why are you going down here?
4: It was quicker by the embankment.
0: No, not this street. Joy, stop. Turn right.
4: Sorry, darling, it's too late. This is one way.
0: This is the street where...
4: Where Sally works, so it is. Number 17, isn't it?
0: Don't slow down.
4: Sorry, my seatbelt's not very comfortable.
0: Joy, you're not to stop. No, I forbid it.
4: Sorry, touched it by mistake. Oh, look, isn't that Sally at the window? Do wave to her.
0: Ow!
4: Roger, if you turn your head away as quick as that, you'll do yourself a mischief.
0: Do you think she saw us?
4: I don't know, darling, but does it matter? I'm sure she'll understand.
0: That's the trouble.
4: Trouble? Surely Sally's not the jealous type.
0: Jealous? She doesn't know the meaning of the word.
4: That's all right, then.
0: As long as she doesn't see.
4: What did you say, Roger?
0: Nothing. Joy! Both hands on the wheel, please.
4: Oh, if you insist.
0: I do. Now, tell me what the case is about.
4: Oh, nothing very much. A doctor killed his patient.
0: And who am I appearing for?
4: Well, not the patient.
0: But, did he do it on purpose?
4: Well, you'll be able to ask him. I shouldn't think so. After all, he was 95.
0: Doctor of 95? Oh, you mean the patient was 95? Why did the doctor kill him? Euthanasia, I suppose?
4: What?
0: Putting the old man out of his misery.
4: Nothing of the sort. He was a very hearty old man. He could still play croquet.
0: Croquet at 95?
4: I'll bet you'll do more than that when you're 95.
5: Why did he kill him?
4: Oh, you have to ask him that. You're appearing for the relatives, and they want to know why great Uncle Arthur was torn away from them so prematurely.
5: What's the name of the case?
4: Well, the old man is called Antares, and the doctor's name is Turnweather. All you've got to do is put up a show.
6: Thank you, Mr. Turnweather. Do you wish to cross-examine Mr. Turnweather, Mr. Thursby?
0: If you please, Your Honor. Now, Mr. Turnweather, you are an orthopedic surgeon, I understand?
7: Correct.
0: And you say that Mr. Antares' doctor referred him to you for a misplaced cervical disc?
7: Correct.
0: And you manipulated him to do whatever you do to a misplaced cervical disc?
7: Correct.
0: And in the process, you killed him?
7: Correct.
0: But you say it was an accident?
7: Correct.
0: Mr. Turnweather, I wonder if you'd be kind enough to be a little more forthcoming. How exactly did you kill him?
7: I tore the dentate ligament and caused the odontoid process to be forced posteriorly into the spinal cord at the level of the axis vertebra.
6: Mr. Thursby, I take it that you are none the wiser.
0: Correct, sir. Tell me, Mr. Turnweather, could you have avoided this accident?
7: Yes. If I had not torn the dentate ligament, I would not have caused the odontoid process to be forced posteriorly into the spinal cord at the level of the axis vertebra.
0: I see.
6: Do you, Mr. Thursby?
0: But in a sort of way, sir, yes. I think the witness means that if he hadn't torn the thingamay, he wouldn't have forced the... he wouldn't have caused the other thingamay to be forced backwards and up the,
6: Trispinal cord, Mr. Thursby.
0: Yeah, up the spinal cord, yes. The spinal cord, yes. Then you said something about a level crossing?
7: At the level of the axis vertebra.
0: At the level of the axis vertebra.
6: Now you know where you are, I take it, Mr. Thursby.
0: Well, I didn't know I was going to have to deal with technical medical questions.
6: I sympathize, Mr. Thursby. Next time you have a case of this kind, I recommend that you read Palgrave on Fractures. Matter of fact, you'll find a very similar case to this in Dr. Palgrave's book.
0: Thank you, sir.
6: Any other questions, Mr. Thursby?
0: No, thank you very much.
6: Yes, well, I'm satisfied that this was a pure accident. In view of the deceased's age, it can hardly be called a tragedy. But naturally, it's a great blow to relatives and friends, and I express my deepest sympathy to them. I shall return a verdict of accidental death in accordance with the medical evidence.
4: You were splendid, Roger. Did you understand a word that the coroner was saying?
0: About the axis, what's his name? Well, sort of.
4: How clever you are, darling. Here's the car. What is it?
0: I think I'd better go back by train.
4: But the car's much quicker.
0: I'm in no hurry.
4: Aren't you good, nor am I. There's a nice little hotel where they do an awfully good lunch. It's only a mile off the M4, by a stream. We could go there.
0: No, Joy, I'm adamant. I promised that.
4: What did you promise her?
0: That I wouldn't see you today.
4: But you have seen me, haven't you? So as you've broken your promise, you might as well go on breaking it, mightn't you?
0: No, I am adamant.
4: They do a most awfully good lobster Newburgh at that restaurant. One of your favorite things, isn't it? And the train will be so hot and stuffy today. Still, if you're adamant...
0: Lobster Newburgh, did you say?
4: And their souffle Grand Marnier is good, too.
0: Oh, well, perhaps just this once.
4: Jump in.
0: Right.
8: Hello.
0: Hello, darling. Oh, hello.
8: How dare you call me darling?
0: Well, why not, darling? You are a darling, aren't you, darling?
8: And I suppose Joy is too, and her darling new sports car.
0: Oh, Lord, she did see. What do you mean?
8: You know very well what I mean. What did I ask you this morning? Were you going to see Joy? And what did you answer? If there is one thing certain.
0: But...
8: And then 2 hours later, I looked out of the window, and there you both were.
0: But, Sally, I wasn't actually with Joy.
8: No? Her double, perhaps?
0: I was with the representative of Thornton Merivale & Co., an inquest. And as it was outside London, they said, look, we can't stand here on the doorstep arguing. Let's go over to the gardens, and I can explain.
8: I'm sure you can.
0: You see, there's this case he wants me to do with a brief worth £50 and plenty of refreshers. I simply couldn't risk losing it, could I? Not that I wanted to go with Joy today, but I had no choice. It was all laid on. Ask Alec if you like. You must believe me.
8: This time I think I do.
0: Oh, thank goodness for that. You do look smashing in that colour, darling. Where should we have dinner?
8: Nowhere too expensive. There's a marvellous new French place near Cambridge Circus. Rather cheap.
0: Well, try that.
8: I believe they do lobster Newburgh awfully well.
0: Not again.
8: What?
0: Well, nothing.
8: I thought it was one of your favourite things.
0: It is, but enough is as good as a... come on, darling. And if you don't want to go to that film, we can choose something else.
8: No, let's go. The photography's sure to be wonderful. Jealousy. It's an absurd emotion. Thank heavens I never am. Why, what is it, Roger?
0: It's nothing, darling. Nothing. Absolutely nothing at all.

0: You can open your eyes now, Sally. No! Shut them again, quick!
1: It's all right, Roger. I can take it.
0: Are you sure? I mean, a bit of symbolism's all right, but it is getting a bit hot here.
1: Roger.
0: Yes?
1: Someone's tickling the back of my neck.
0: It's not me.
1: I think it's the man behind me.
0: What? The brute? Now, look here, my man.
1: It's all right. It was only that woman's coat.
0: Roger,
1: I said it was all right.
0: It isn't. Oh!
1: I made a mistake. Now turn round and look at the film.
0: I can't.
1: Can't?
0: My neck. When I swung round. Oh! Sally, we'll have to go. I'm sorry. Excuse me. I'm sorry. Sorry.
2: Poor darling, you can't go to court like that, can you? Your head's all on one side. Never mind, it'll soon be better. Your appointment's for Thursday, isn't it?
0: Yes, it is, as a matter of fact, Mother.
2: You're not worrying about the operation, surely?
0: It's not an operation, Mother. Manipulation.
2: Well, you're not worrying about that.
0: No, of course not. Well, as a matter of fact, I am.
2: Oh, why, darling, it'll all be over in 2 or 3 minutes.
0: That's what they say when they hang people.
2: Don't be silly, darling. There's nothing dangerous in this.
0: There shouldn't be.
2: You've been looking up medical dictionaries. I know, I did it once, but never again. You think you've got every disease under the sun. What's that book you've got there?
0: It's nothing, Mother.
2: Now, Roger, what is it?
0: Well, as a matter of fact, it's called... Well, you wouldn't know anything about it. It's not your sort of book.
2: What is it?
0: Palgrave on Fractures.
2: So that's what's frightened you.
0: I'm not frightened. I'm just a bit worried. Well, so would you be. How would you like a man to tear your dentate ligament and cause the odontoid process to be forced posteriorly into the spinal cord at the level of the axis vertebra?
2: What do you mean?
0: I had to go to an inquest on a man who was killed like that. And there's another one in his book. So that's two. And you know, Grandmother used to say that all good things come in threes.
2: Darling, an accident like that only happens once in a million times. You never worried when you had that trouble with your knee. If there'd been an accident then, you might have had a stiff knee for life.
0: Well, that was quite different. If I had a stiff knee, I could still enjoy life. I'd still have you and Sally, and there'd be theatres, concerts, and the bar. But if they make a mistake with a neck, well, I mean to say, that's what they hang people, isn't it? Because the neck's a nice, convenient thing to break.
2: Nobody's going to break your neck, Roger. Hundreds of people are manipulated every day.
0: That's what I keep saying to myself.
2: And they all come out alive.
0: Not all, no, not all. What about the man who had his dentate ligament torn in his odontoid process forced posteriorly to the spinal cord? Posteriorly? It sounds horrible.
2: You shouldn't have read that book.
0: You're quite right, Mother, I shouldn't. This morning I was going along the train. It seemed to say, Thursday week, Thursday week, Thursday week. Then as the speed increased, broke his neck, broke his neck, broke his neck. I was quite glad when some stupid twit stood on my toe. Anyway, I mustn't get you down, Mother, too. I'll snap out a bit. I've got this brief of Medivale's coming in. I'll concentrate on that. Oh, good morning, Alec.
3: Good morning, Mr. Thursby. You're not looking so good today.
0: I'm not feeling so good today. I've got to have this beastly manipulation on Thursday. It's got me down a bit, I suppose.
3: Manipulation? Well, my sister's a physiotherapist. Might I ask where? I'm sure she'd be interested.
0: The neck, as a matter of fact.
3: Well, let's hope they don't break it.
0: Break it?
3: It has been known.
0: Don't tell me, please. Is Mr. Grimes in?
3: Yes, sir.
4: Come in. Hello, my dear Thursby.
0: I wonder if I can come in for a moment, Grimes.
4: Yeah, of course you can, my dear fella. Sorry about your neck. It's awkward for you.
0: Well, I'm going to have it manipulated on Thursday.
4: Oh, who's doing it for you?
0: A man called Maxbray.
4: Oh, very good man, my dear fella.
0: Grimes, I wonder if I could ask you something. I was wondering whether it was really necessary. My neck hurts a little, but it's not all that bad. I can live with it.
4: My dear fella, you're worrying about the manipulation. Same as I did when I was a boy. I was on the operating table, you know, waiting to have the appendix out. Just before I had the anesthetic, pain disappeared. Completely disappeared. It's a wonderful thing, nature. I was frightened of the operation, so the pain disappeared. No pain, no operation. Fortunately, they took no notice, operated, and just managed to save me life.
0: I don't mind pain, Grimes. I'm not in reason, that is. I could get along with it if necessary.
4: But it isn't necessary.
0: But supposing he'd made a mistake and broke my neck?
4: Well, that can't happen, of course. But you got a good 2-to-1 chance, eh? Dear fellow, I was only joking. Silly of me, I'm very sorry. I've never known a case of this kind being fatal, not one. Does that make you feel better?
0: What, you mean there's no real chance of a mishap? No chance at all?
4: Never a one, my dear fellow.
0: But what about this chap in Palgrave on Fractures, whose dentate ligament was torn with the result that the odontoid process was forced into the spinal cord posteriorly?
4: Well, of course, a surgeon's only human. Every now and again, I suppose. things could happen.
0: Wait, but you admit then it's possible. He might break my neck.
4: Oh, my dear sir, it's more likely that on the way back from a successful manipulation, the motor car will mow you down.
0: I thought of that too, Grimes. I shouldn't like to think that my chances weren't much better than that. Anyway, I won't waste any more of your time.
4: Oh, it's quite all right, my dear fella.
3: Oh, Mr. Thursby, I rang my sister and mentioned your little trouble to her. A funny thing. She said a man could live with a broken neck. I wouldn't have believed it myself.
0: Really, Alec?
3: Yes, she said that when she was in hospital, they brought in a man with a broken neck, and he lived for 3 months.
0: Really?
3: 3 whole months. Can't have been very comfortable. I'd have thought it'd be better to be killed straight off. Wouldn't you, Mr. Thursby?
0: I prefer not to be killed at all.
3: But my sister says they've just invented a drug which makes manipulation quite unnecessary. You just inject it and somehow or other it pushes the disc back into place. She says that manipulators will be out of work once this thing's on the market.
0: I take it he's not likely to be on the market before Thursday, Alec.
3: Now, have a heart, Mr. Thursby. It's only just been invented in America. My sister thinks it'll be 2 or 3 years before it gets over here. That is, if it stands up to the test.
0: Well, my neck is to be broken on Thursday, not in 3 years' time. Look, could you get my mother on the telephone, Alec? I'll speak to her in my room.
3: Certainly, that's fine.
0: Hello, Mother, is that you?
5: Yes, darling. What is it, Roger?
0: I know it sounds silly, but I've just heard of a new drug which makes these manipulations unnecessary.
5: What's it called?
0: Well, I don't know. Do you think you could ask Gerald about it? He's very up-to-date on these things.
5: When will this drug be available?
0: Well, I don't know exactly, but Alec, his sister's a physiotherapist, you see. She said about 3 years.
5: 3 years? You don't mean it.
0: Well, I don't see why not.
5: Now, look, darling, Thursday will be here and over before we know where we are. I shouldn't talk to Alec if he's going to say silly things like that.
3: If you don't hurry, Mr. Thursby, you'll miss that train.
0: Oh, good gracious, I've forgotten. Goodbye, Mother. I must fly.
6: Did you read about the Mitcham murder case this morning? Rather nasty.
7: Did I not? I'd hang the man myself.
6: I shouldn't mind pulling a lever or pressing a button, but I shouldn't like the preliminaries. Putting the thing round his neck and whatever it is. What do you feel about it, Thursby?
0: Well, I don't believe in hanging, no. I mean, who are we to take away another man's life?
6: He took someone else's.
0: Well, then you'd steal from a thief, would you? Or burn down the house of a man who committed arson? An eye for an eye, tooth for a tooth?
7: And a neck for a neck. I don't see why not. I'd hang the fella. Tie him up, put the thing on his head, frog march him to the platform and pull the lever. The whole works.
0: You're not an executioner by any chance, sir?
7: In a way, you might say I am. I'm an orthopedic surgeon.
6: I say, Thursday, are you feeling all right?
0: It's nothing, no, nothing. I get these turns occasionally. I wonder if you'd mind opening the window a bit more. As a matter of fact, I've got an appointment with one of your lot tomorrow.
7: Really?
0: Yes.
7: Anything interesting?
0: Oh, it's just a disc being replaced.
7: Too many discs being replaced. I don't believe in it myself. Who's your surgeon?
0: A man called Maxbury.
7: Oh, I see. Maxbury. Maxbury, eh? What's going to win the big race at Ascot? Anybody any ideas?
0: Mother, do get hold of Gerald at once. I met a fellow on the train, an orthopedic surgeon, and he obviously thinks nothing of this chap was doing me.
2: What was his name?
0: Well, after what he said, I didn't like to ask him. It might have looked as though I was going to cook up a libel action or something. And another thing, too, he thinks half these manipulations are all wrong. We must check up with Gerald.
2: But, darling, we have checked up with Gerald. He said you couldn't go to a better man than Maxbury. And you told me yourself that Grimes says he's first class.
0: Yes, that's true. He did say that. I wish I knew the name of the chap in the train. As a matter of fact, I do know the other chap slightly, a man called Tomlinson. Perhaps he knew him. I'll ring him up.
8: Tomlinson speaking.
0: Oh, it's Roger Thursby. You know, we met on the train the other day.
8: Ah, yes. We had the executioner with us.
0: Yes, that's why I'm ringing you. Do you happen to know his name?
8: Oh, I've never seen him before. He seemed a knowledgeable chap, didn't he? I nearly asked him his name, as a matter of fact, in case anything happened to me. Yes, I like these chaps who don't believe in operations and manipulations, even though it's against their interest to say so. I trust a fellow like that. Yes, he didn't seem to think much of your fellow, did he? You're sure he's all right?
0: He's a very distinguished orthopedic surgeon. Well, thank you very much. I mustn't trouble you anymore. Goodbye.
2: Finished your breakfast, Roger?
0: The condemned man ate a hearty meal.
2: Don't be silly, darling. Would you like me to come with you?
0: Certainly not, Mother. I'm quite capable of going by myself.
2: Wouldn't you feel happier if you knew that I was in the waiting room?
0: Waiting for what?
2: For you to come out.
0: And if I didn't?
2: Whatever happens, you'll come out.
0: Feet first.
2: Roger, you were never like this as a small boy when I took you to the dentist.
0: It's different having a tooth out. One can live without a tooth. The next different. I keep on thinking about that poor old chap at 95.
2: The one who played croquet, you mean?
0: The one who had his neck broken. The coroner expressed his sympathy to relatives. How are you like a coroner expressing his sympathy to you? I can see it all. Promising young man at the bar, terrible tragedy. Just one of those things that will happen, nobody's fault. Accidental death in accordance with the medical evidence. You couldn't even make a claim. Not unless he was negligent. Of course, if he was, you could say you were dependent on me.
2: Could I?
0: Well, why not? You are, aren't you? What about my rent?
2: But you have to borrow it from me before you can pay me.
0: Look, you needn't mention that unless anybody asks you. And even if they do, I'm keeping an account, aren't I?
2: An account's one thing, cash is another. Or so those tradesmen keep telling me.
0: But you get cash, Mother, as soon as I've done this Merivale case.
2: But you won't be able to do it unless you get your neck done, will you?
0: Mother, don't say that.
2: What?
0: Get your neck done. It's ridiculous. I mean, a fellow Max Bray. He doesn't break his patients' necks every time, does he? Must be one or two who get away with it. Or he wouldn't be allowed to go on practicing, would he? I mean, the other chap, Turnweather. I don't suppose he breaks every neck that comes along, do you? I mean, well, of course he doesn't. It's ridiculous. Of course he doesn't break every neck that comes along. Turnweather's breaking necks. Max Bray breaking necks. It's perfectly ridiculous.
2: Now, that's exactly what it is. Perfectly ridiculous. Would you like to take me to lunch afterwards?
0: Well, I'm taking Sally, as a matter of fact. If there is any afterwards.
2: Well, come and have dinner with me then. Will you be able to laugh at it?
0: You're quite right, Mother. I ought to laugh at it. Let's have a good laugh together, shall we?
2: That sounded a bit strained.
0: Yes, it was a bit. How's this? Oh, you'll forget that. Forget it. Just because I happen to come across one case in a million at an inquest, it's ridiculous I should make all this fuss about it.
2: That's better. That's more like you. You can forget about that other case and that silly book you've got.
0: Of course. There were two cases, weren't there? And they wouldn't put it in the book unless it could happen again, would they?
2: I'm sure Mr. Maxbury will be very careful, Roger. He knows what an important neck he's got to deal with. You better go now, Roger. You don't want to make him angry, do you?
0: Angry?
2: If you're late. Good luck, darling, and goodbye.

0: Mr. Thursby, is it? Nice to see you, Mr. Thursby. Looking at the way you're holding your head, it's about time you came to see me.
1: It's not so bad, you know, Mr. Maxbury.
0: It hurts a good deal, doesn't it?
1: No, not so much. No, no, it's fine. I can live with it.
0: Well, you won't have to.
1: What do you mean?
0: You won't have to live with it. I am going to put it right.
1: Of course, yes. Thank you very much.
0: Take off your coat, please, and your shirt, and lie down there. It won't take very long. Ever had anything like this before?
1: Not on the neck.
0: There's nothing to it. You'll just hear a click, quite a loud one, like this. Maybe like this. I doubt if it'll hurt very much, but if it does, it will only be for a short time.
1: Quite.
0: There's one thing I must warn you about, though. I have to grip you rather firmly. Don't resist, please, or it could be dangerous.
1: Dangerous?
0: I might break your neck.
1: You mean you might tear the dentate ligament and cause the odontoid process to be forced to the spinal cord at the level of the axis vertebra?
0: Posteriorly. Have you been reading Palgrave on fractures?
1: I glanced at it.
0: It's the first time I've had a patient who's read that book. But as you have, I'll tell you something that'll interest you. That case he mentioned, when the fellow's neck was broken, was his own case.
1: Really?
0: The patient knew nothing, of course, but it upset Palgrave a good deal. All the same, Palgrave was a great man. As a matter of fact, I did all my orthopedic training under him. Every bit. Now, if you're ready...
1: Don't stop!
0: Mr. Thursby, please lie still. What do you think you're doing? Take your hands off me! Go! Mr. Thursby, stop it! Oh!
1: Thank you very much, Mr. Maxbury. That's done the trick.
0: My neck!
1: Oh, Mr. Maxbury, don't tell me you've got a misplaced cervical disc now.
0: Don't worry.
1: I know the very man for this sort of trouble. Name of Turnweather. He's a follower of Palgrave, too.
2: In that episode of Brothers-in-Law, the parts were played as follows. Roger Thursby, Richard Bryars, Grimes, John Glyn Jones, Sally, Julia Lockwood, Joy, Bridget Armstrong, Mrs. Thursby, Jean Anderson, Alec, Blake Butler, Maxbury, Alan Curtis, Turnweather, Edward Kelsey, the coroner, William Fox, Tomlinson, John Sampson, and the man in the train, John Rowe. Manipulation was written by Henry Cecil and Basil Dawson, and the program was produced by Trevor Whitelock.

0: Well, come in, Smithers. What is it? Speak up, boy. Orange juice.
1: No, sir. New Kellogg's Rise and Shine.
0: Hey, fiendish.
1: And look at this, sir.
0: No peel, no pips, and it's got vitamin C. Well, Smithers, I suppose this is it.
1: What are you doing, sir?
0: Thank you, Governor. Wife and three pips to support. Thank you.
2: New Kellogg's Rise and Shine. Now tastes as good as orange juice.
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4: Claire in the Community by Harry Venning and David Ramsden. Episode 5, Garden Party.
5: I've changed Thomas's nappy.
6: Right.
5: Wiped up his mess.
6: Right.
5: Had to get a ladder for some of it.
6: Right.
5: Went off like a fire hydrant.
6: Did he?
5: Oh, come on, Claire. How long are you going to keep this up? Okay, I didn't get you a Valentine's card. Last year I did, and you had a go at me for collaborating in a cynical sexist conspiracy. I can't win. So I'm going to ask you this directly for future reference, and to preclude any ambiguity whatsoever, do you want me to buy you a Valentine's card, yes or no?
7: Well, if you have to ask, Brian.
8: Mrs. Christopher, your Brenda's nursery teacher. You know what a very intelligent, alert and inquisitive 3.5-year-old she is. She gets bored easily, and that can translate into misbehavior. And if you have failed to provide her with sufficient levels of stimulation, you have only yourself to blame for the consequences.
9: Well said, Megan. And did Mrs. Christopher take the point?
8: I think so, Ray, although she's still insisting I pay for all her dentistry.
9: Is it a lot?
8: Afraid so. Brenda scored a direct hit with the naughty chair.
10: Excuse me, Megan. This is supposed to be a team meeting.
8: Oh, sorry, Irene.
10: Thank you. Now, what's happening about our Save Sparrowhawk Family Centre campaign?
8: Oh, very good response from taking the petition around the estate, because over 300 signatures, if we include cartoon characters, dead film stars, and Osama bin Laden.
9: The ex-offenders group Raffle and Disco raised over £58, which they're going to donate to the cause.
8: Ooh, nice.
9: Just as soon as someone searches his or her conscience and gives it back.
11: And this weekend, I shall be opening a second front on the war against closure. The working classes of the Sparrowhawk estate are already mobilised, but we really need middle-class reinforcements for our campaign to triumph. And so for this reason, I shall be having a garden party.
10: Lovely.
9: Oh, good job Hitler didn't think of it.
11: No, hear me out. I don't know anyone in my street, okay? So I thought that I would raise everyone's awareness of local social issues, fill them with alcohol, and hit them with the petition.
10: Oh, good idea, Claire. Helen, you're unusually quiet.
12: Yes, Irene, I am. And there's a reason for that. I've been doing a lot of thinking recently, asking questions, taking stock. And despite being part of a great team, the conclusion I've come to, and it hasn't been an easy decision to make, is that I shall be handing in my notice.
10: Right. So, Claire, are you doing a hot buffet or finger food?
11: A mix of both. I always feel short-changed at parties that just serve canapés, so I've had Gnarly cook up, like, a chickpea and bean casserole, which I think will be...
9: The party's outdoors?
11: Yes.
9: Just as well.
12: Did anyone hear what I just said?
10: We heard.
12: I'm going to hand in my notice.
10: Again.
9: Third time this year?
12: Oh, if this is about not giving the presents back.
10: At the cynical amongst us, not me, you understand, might even interpret this latest resignation as a desperate attempt to extort one last payday from your friends before the centre is closed down and we're all thrown out on our backsides.
12: All my resignations were genuine, but I was so touched by your friendship and generosity, I changed my mind.
9: Nice.
12: Oh, it's true. Well, what can I do to persuade you?
11: Pay for your own leaving meal.
9: And buy us all a present.
12: Well, maybe I should just go quietly. I've never been one to make a fuss.
5: Hello, everyone. I'm back. I popped across the road to Trevor Tinsley at number 17. Regular bloke, rough diamond, salt of the earth type. You know what? Talking to Trevor Tinsley just now has made me realise how brilliant it is that... There still lives one authentically working-class family with roots in the area.
11: So you didn't ask them to stop putting their bin bags out early, then?
5: No, too scared.
11: Can you go back, Brian? Go and do it now.
5: Please, Claire.
11: Please go on, no, but I'm busy. I'm busy here. Go. Nolly, I'm having a bit of a crisis with my couscous. Can you do me a favour? Can you glaze these veggie sausages with honey, would you?
13: No. I've finished work for the day. 8 p.m. or when Thomas goes down, my work finishes. We agreed.
11: Yeah, I know, but I mean, this doesn't work, Nolly. It's me inviting you as my special guest to participate in a family event.
13: By continuing to work, but without pay.
11: Honestly, try and extend the hand of friendship.
13: No, thanks, but no thanks. I'm busy reading. I found this on the bus, and it's so wonderful. It's so wise and warm. It's so full of common sense. I do not get paid very much, as you know, but I think I shall stop buying the Daily Mail every day.
11: The what?
13: The Daily Mail? Where? What is the matter? You've gone a funny shade of red again?
11: Nolly, can you get that rag? Get that rag out of my house now.
13: Or you will do what? Send me to one of your British prisons that I'm reading about, where I will have cable television. Minibar, my own gym, a jacuzzi.
11: Nolly, that's just rubbish, nonsense. Throw it away.
13: You know, Claire, there are many things I find to admire about your country. Churchill, Jeremy Clarkson, Wallace and Gromit. But one thing that confused me is this soft attitude you have to bad people. It's not the way of my country, no.
11: If you want something to read, Nolly, there are perfectly good back issues of The Guardian in the paper/journal/publications non-glossy recycling box.
13: I mean, you only have to look at these tinsley chaps at number 17 who leave their garbage in the street.
11: Oh, please, Nolly, I would really feel more comfortable if you didn't use that term.
13: Sorry, rubbish, not garbage. You know, it's disgusting. Yesterday I see a rat. We have a thing in my village. Rats live where it is not hygienic. Okay, maybe he's lost something in translation, but you get the point.
11: Well, Brian has gone round to have a word, so hopefully he'll sort things out.
13: All this have word with nonsense. You cannot have word with these people. I know this type.
11: Brian, so how did you get on?
9: I don't want to talk about it.
11: What happened? Come on, Brian.
9: Tinsley was abusive, that's what happened.
11: Can you tell it from the beginning?
9: Right, well, everything seemed to be going well at first. His daughter answered the door, his wife invited me in, he offered me a beer, we talked a little football, and when the time seemed right, I mentioned the bin bags.
11: Mm-hmm.
9: Which is when he said it.
11: He said what?
9: Mind your own business, Alan Yentob.
11: What?
9: Why did he call me Alan Yentob? I don't look like Alan Yentob. We share certain similarities in male pattern baldness, but his is a lot more pronounced than mine is. I don't deserve to be called Alan Yentob. Nobody does.
11: Brian, I knew you'd do this.
9: Do what?
11: You turn a simple request into a confrontation. I suppose I'm just going to have to go over to the Tinsleys and deal with it myself.
9: Are you sure?
11: Yeah, Brian, do I need to remind you that I am a highly trained social worker, well-versed in every technique of non-aggressive conflict resolution?
14: A disaster, wasn't it, Alice?
15: Oh, Bill and I had to start from scratch.
14: Our designer insisted we buy £95 a roll wallpaper.
15: Actually, Bill, it was £120 a roll. But I couldn't tell you that because you'd have gone bonkers.
14: Hi, I'm Brian. Would you like to sign this petition?
16: And I said to him, monorail, you've got a one-track mind.
17: Very amusing.
18: Actually, darling, it was me who said that.
16: No, it wasn't, darling.
18: Yes, it was, darling. At Rupert and Elsa's barbecue, and you repeated it at Ali and Rex's wine tasting.
16: No, I didn't.
18: Yes, you did.
5: Hello, I'm Brian. Would you like to sign this petition?
14: £120 a flaming roll for wallpaper? What other little secrets are you saving up for me, Alice?
15: Bill, I want a divorce. I've met somebody.
14: Who?
15: The decorator.
11: Another glass of wine?
14: Why not?
15: It's not as though we're driving. It is three doors away.
11: Would you both care for some nibbles?
14: Lovely.
11: Nolly!
17: What now?
11: Could you bring the twig lay over here? Sorry, would you excuse me?
14: Of course.
17: Here, food.
14: Thank you.
17: Just one.
15: Sorry.
14: So, Nolly, where have you come from?
17: The kitchen.
11: Brian!
14: What?
11: Let's see, how many signatures have you got? Is that it? Honestly? Give it here.
14: You know, Claire, we're low on olives. I might have to pop out and...
11: Nolly! Nolly!
17: What?
11: Would it kill you to smile?
17: This is me smiling.
14: Are you sure Claire isn't going to miss you?
5: Nope, Simon, not at all. Everybody in Woodley Street is currently in our back garden. All part of Claire's campaign to forge links among the local community.
19: Excuse me, but my friends and I couldn't help overhearing. We are keen to establish links with our own local community. What street did you say?
5: Woodley Street. 3 Woodley Street.
19: Jeff, get the van. I'll call Ted and the boys.
5: Yeah, nice chap.
20: Very.
5: Anyway, if Claire does notice I've gone, I bought a jar of olives as a cover story.
20: True move. Personally, I cannot understand why anybody would want to get to know their neighbours.
5: Me neither. There again, I don't understand Claire.
20: I don't understand women, and I've known plenty. I always say, show me a room full of women and...
5: Simon's dictum.
20: Sorry?
5: And I'll show you a room full of mystery, your dictum.
20: Yeah, that's right.
5: It's like they ask you a question, but by the time you've answered it, the question's changed.
20: Yeah. Nolly was hot for me when I didn't want her, but now I'm keen on her. She's gone distinctly tepid.
5: Yeah, for example, Claire bought me an eyeliner pencil from that new range of makeup for men.
20: Really?
5: Yeah, it's a trap, of course. If I wear it, I look like a twit. If I don't use it, she can accuse me of being ungrateful and unreconstructed.
20: What did you do?
5: Use it to crane in my bald patch.
20: Oh, nice one.
5: Did I get it all? I had to use 2 mirrors.
20: Well, it's not bad. Could you do the second?
11: Where do I sign? Oh, just here, beneath the last name.
15: O.J. Simpson.
11: Yeah, that's a different one.
14: You're a social worker, eh?
11: Yeah, that's right.
14: You know, I think what I do is a form of social work.
11: Oh, really? What is that?
14: Landscape gardening.
17: Fabulous party, Claire. It's a really wonderful idea. It's about time we all got to know each other in the street.
11: Susanna at number 12, have you met Alison Bill?
14: From number 35.
17: Hi.
14: How do you do? And those are our kids. Oberon, Titania, Caliban and Banquo.
17: Mine's somewhere. Wouldn't you know it. Parsifal, Lundgren, help Wotan down from the tree, will you?
15: You've got a little boy, haven't you, Claire?
11: Yes.
15: What's his name?
11: Thomas. Thomas Paine.
14: So charming.
5: Simon, we have spent the entire afternoon talking about our women, and yet we aren't one iota nearer to understanding them.
20: Quite right, mate. Not an iota. What is an iota?
5: With women, we're always going to lose because we don't know how they think. I'll tell you who's got it sussed.
20: Who's that?
5: Gay men, right? No, think about it. If we were a gay couple, what would we be doing of an evening?
20: You tell me.
5: This... In the pub, having a laugh with each other or watching the football. Uncomplicated male fun.
20: Right.
5: And then when the pub's closed, we can get a bag of chips, go home and have sex. You know what I mean?
20: Yes, I think so, Brian. Do you mind if we change the subject?
5: Women. Who needs them, hey, Simon?
17: Is this everybody from our street?
11: Almost. The Tinsleys didn't come.
15: Are they the family that...
11: Yeah, that's right.
17: Well, hopefully they'll make it to the next one. You will be doing the scan.
11: Oh, most definitely. Research has shown time and time again that knowing one's neighbours not only engenders community spirit, but actively discourages crime.
17: Well, can I have one?
11: What is it, Nolly?
17: You've been burgled.
20: Oh, how terrible.
17: Oh, you have as well. In fact, all of you have.
5: Hi, everybody. What's going on? If it's the olives, don't worry, I've bought some more.
21: Every house in the street?
11: Except one, the Tinsleys. They were in the kitchen stripping down a motorbike.
21: Suspects.
11: Honestly, Helen, being working class doesn't make someone a suspect. Besides, the police searched the place and they found nothing.
12: Sounds like the burglars knew what they were doing.
11: Oh, yeah. That's very thorough. They even took Bill and Alice's wallpaper. We got off quite lightly, thank God. Just some jewellery, money and clothes, all belonging to Gnarly.
8: Leah, I'm going to have to leave work early. I've just had a call from the nursery.
12: Is Brenda okay?
8: Oh, yes, but she hit Mrs. Christopher with a stool.
12: Oh, no, not more dental work.
8: Oh, no, thank goodness, different kind of stool.
11: Off you go, Megan.
8: Thank you.
11: So, Helen, you're really, really going through with it?
15: Yeah, I'm handing in my notice.
11: But why?
15: Why not? It's not as though I'm any good as a social worker. Claire?
11: Oh, sorry. Yes, you are.
15: Oh, I don't know, Claire. I went into social work to make a difference, and I honestly don't care if I do that anymore. It's become just a job. So why not get another one that's less stressful and demanding, like bomb disposal?
11: Helen, I hear what you're saying. You feel the challenge isn't there anymore. But you're a middle-aged woman. Bomb disposal requires razor-sharp reflexes. Claire, it was a joke.
12: Oh, I see.
9: Good news, Claire. The police called. They've caught your burglars.
11: Wow, that was quick. How?
9: Like all master criminals, they made one small but significant mistake.
11: Which was?
9: Whilst they were in your house, they signed the petition.
15: I think you might have chopped that carrot enough.
11: No. Now, if you're going to stand around asking stupid questions, you can just clear off.
15: It's just I'm a little worried that you may have let the Tinsleys get to you.
11: Oh, nonsense. It is Gnarly's evening off. I am preparing for dinner.
15: That's a nice carrot.
11: The fact that the Tinsleys have left their bin bags out early yet again has no bearing whatsoever on my current mental state.
15: I'll get you a plaster.
11: Thank you, Brian.
15: There you go.
11: Thanks.
15: Hold it up. That's right. I'll go and answer the door. Oh, Tinsley, look, now's not a good time.
0: Sorry to bother you, Barry.
15: Brian.
0: Brian, I come to ask a favour. My little girl, Abigail, she's got herself into a bit of a state.
15: Oh, yeah?
0: Her kitten has gone missing. I've done all these missing posters with Tigger's picture on. Could you put one in your window? Maybe keep an eye out for him?
15: Well, yes, I suppose we can do that.
0: Thanks. Oh, and, Brian, sorry about the Alan Yentl thing. It was out of order.
15: Yes, it was.
0: Sorry.
15: Forget it.
1: Petition is up to 500 signatures, although we may have to lose some of the 84 Wayne Rooneys.
11: Good morning, everyone.
9: Good morning, Claire. You're very perky.
11: I am, Ray, and I'll tell you for why. The Tinsleys in our street have seen reason. I walked past the house this morning and all their rubbish has been cleared away. It was spotless, frankly. There was not a bin bag, split or otherwise in sight. Social responsibility, one. Self-centered thoughtlessness, nul point. And I think I can claim a little credit for this.
8: Sorry, everybody. I've just had another phone call from Mrs. Christopher. I have to go to the nursery. Or what's left of it. Where did Brenda get the matches from? That's what I'm going to ask.
22: Oh, evening, Brian. Come in.
23: Hello, Simon.
22: Look, Brian, I'm not altogether sure if this is such a great idea.
23: That's not what you said in the pub the other day. You said it was a brilliant idea.
22: Well, I'd had a few to drink, mate. I wasn't really thinking straight.
23: Oh, come on. I've been looking forward to it. Think of it as an experiment.
22: I don't know if I'm the experimenting sort, Brian.
23: Look, let's just see how it goes. We can always stop and go down the pub if we're not enjoying it.
22: Okay. So, how do we start?
23: We start with open minds. And by the end of the evening, hopefully we'll have got in touch with our feminine side, gaining invaluable insight into the female psyche en route.
22: Gotcha.
23: Now, I've got the face packs, the chocolate and the celebrity magazines. Did you get the white wine, the DVD we agreed on?
22: Yes, I did. However, I had a chat with a chap in the video shop, and he recommended another film which also features a largely female cast.
23: Is this it?
22: Yeah.
23: Simon, we are not watching Tropic of Lesbos.
22: Okay, okay, but Brian, please don't make me watch Sex and the City. It's how they think.
11: Thing is, Helen, everyone is fully aware of the damaging social, political, environmental consequences, yet people continue to jump into their cars and drive around as if it didn't matter. You know, it's not just irresponsible, it's criminal.
12: I guess so.
11: Anyway, thanks for the lift.
12: You're welcome. Pick you up tomorrow.
11: Oh, yes, please. Bye. Hi there, Mr. Tinsley. Still sweeping, I see. It's looking really lovely.
0: Yeah, it is. You could eat your dinner off that bloody pavement. Every bin bag, every bottle, every box is gone. You happy?
11: Well, yes. Very. Thank you.
0: Good. Now give us back our sodding cats.
23: To recap, I was more excited by Carrie's wedding dress than you were, although you quite liked the shoes.
22: Well, I said they were okay.
23: Now, what about Samantha? Did you feel uncomfortable or empowered by the confident manner in which she took control of her sexuality?
22: Which one was Samantha, the old slapper?
23: Well, I guess that answers my question.
22: Please, Brian, let's finish the wine.
23: Sorry, Simon, but we have to leave an annoying little bit at the bottom of the glass.
22: I've had enough of this.
23: Yeah, but we haven't conducted the most important part of the experiment yet.
22: Which is?
23: Sharing our feelings.
13: This Tinsley is mad. I've not threatened him. I've not stolen his stupid cat.
11: I am just telling you what he told me. He said that our East European enforcer...
13: He called me what?
11: Yes, I know. I was offended too. He said they came round to his house and threatened him.
13: You cannot believe him, this pig man Tinsley.
11: So why would he make these accusations?
13: You tell me. Accusing is not enough, is it? Living with you is like life under the communists.
11: Look, gnarly.
13: But with worse pay.
11: Now, that's fair.
13: And longer hours.
11: Now, look, I'm not saying you did anything wrong, but if you did do something wrong, it would be better if you admitted it, and we could all sit down and we could work these things out.
13: I have not done anything wrong.
11: Gnarly, I will ask you.
13: Ask me what? I told you I've done nothing wrong.
11: Did you go across the road, knock on the door of number 17, ask specifically for Mr. Tinsley and say to him, if you want to see your cat again, you had better clean up all this rubbish?
13: Oh, yeah, I said that, yeah.
23: Come on, Simon.
22: No.
23: Why not?
22: Because I don't want to.
23: Why don't you want to?
22: It's just not me. Look, you hit yourself on the thumb with a hammer. You don't say, I feel a sharp pain followed by an agonising throb finishing off with a dull ache. You don't talk about your feelings, you just feel them. And then shut up about them.
23: Yeah, there must be something beneficial in it, otherwise why do women do it all the time? Just try it, why not? Look inside yourself and find something you've never shared with anyone before. Something that's been eating away at you for as long as you can remember. Something too painful to hold on to any longer.
22: And then you'll leave me alone?
23: Well, yes.
22: Promise?
23: Promise.
22: Well, I feel Tottenham will never be a big club as long as they keep selling their best players.
23: Why, mate?
22: Oh, so that's not what you're looking for. Well, what sort of thing do you want, Brian? Huh? You want to tell you something like, my mother never loved me?
23: Oh, anything like that, yeah.
22: Yeah, well, she never did love me. Yeah, and how do I know? Because she told me, and now, she's dead.
23: Simon, I've been thinking. You paid for Tropic of Lesbos, so we may as well watch it.
22: Good idea, mate. Yeah. Yeah. Whack it on. Oh, and pass us a box of tissues, would you?
23: Eh?
22: I've been crying, all right?
13: When I am a girl in my village, I'm given a little cat for my 8th birthday. I love my cat, Nina, and we do everything together. We run and we play, we laugh, we dance. Nina was like a sister to me. More of a sister than my sister, who thinks it's funny to sit on my head and fart. Well, I show her. You should have seen her face when she unwrapped her wedding present.
11: No, hi. Nani, the cat.
13: Yes, the little cat. Okay. Anyhow, one time, These refuse collectors go on strike, and the rubbish piles up outside our house in the village. It smells, it's dirty, and the rats come. Nina runs away. She does not come back. I am heartbroken. Then the strike of refuse collectors is ended, and Nina returns. And Granda tells me that it is because all the cats hate dirt and mess, and little cats are frightened of the rats. Which is why I tell Tensley, if you want to see your cat again, you had better clean up all this rubbish. I was being good, a kind neighbor.
2: Well, Nolly, I can well understand why you are so angry with him.
13: Him? I'm not angry with him. He is stupid. Prostak, it's you, Claire. You do not believe me. You treat me like criminal. Well, I do not think I want to work in a house where I'm not trusted. I'm finished. Get another au pair.
2: Gnarly, I realize that you are angry.
13: Oh, you realize that, do you? Noel, well, no ship shall lock.
2: No ship shall lock.
13: Oh, Claire, go to find, please, some other foreigner to correct of the English. to correct the English of.
2: Please, Gnarly, don't rush away.
13: Ma doni te sen clisi mac prostati brei. Tu prei jedno, Claire, basta.
2: Gnarly, stay downstairs. Let's talk about this.
13: I plead, okay? Teachers manage the cash spray. And you can shut up as well, cat.
2: Luckily, I had my training in non-aggressive conflict resolution to fall back on, and we did manage to sort things out.
3: Gnarly isn't angry.
2: Oh, no, no, not at all. Once I got her to understand that everything was Brian's fault, she was fine. Oh, here's one. Excuse me, sir. Would you care to sign our petition to save the Sparrowhawk Family Centre?
4: Delighted.
2: Oh, thank you. Thank you.
3: You see, this is all about people, Helen. And we are people, people.
2: Excuse me, madam. Would you sign our petition?
6: All right, lad.
2: Thank you. Social work isn't about reaching targets or balancing budgets, writing reports or sitting behind a desk.
3: Okay, Claire, you can stop now. It's worked.
2: What has?
3: Taking me round the estate, meeting the community we serve. Making me realise why we do this job.
2: Yeah, I just thought you needed reminding. What do you say we get those girls' signatures and go to the pub?
3: Oh, sounds good to me.
2: Evening, girls. Would you sign our petition to save the family centre?
13: Why not? Give it here. There you go. All four of us.
2: Thank you. Beyonce, Mariah Carey, Britney Spears and Liv Ullman. That's interesting.
13: Well, thank you for not avoiding us.
24: In it now, you get me.
3: Happens a lot, does it?
13: All the time. It's ridiculous. I mean, teenagers have to go somewhere, so they go wherever their mates is, isn't it? But all of a sudden, hanging around together has become gang culture.
3: Yeah.
2: You're saying that it's absurd to believe that every collection of young people is intent on crime.
13: Completely, totally. Although, as it happens, we are.
24: Give us your money, bitch.
2: Oh, yeah, I don't seem to have come out with anything. Helen?
3: Great.
25: You have been listening to Claire in the Community by Harry Venning and David Ramsden. Starring Sally Phillips, Nina Conti, Alex Lowe, Richard Lumsden, Lisa Tarbuck, Ellen Thomas and Andrew Wincott. The producer was Katie Tyrrell.
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13: Here, do you know something? 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
27: all right,
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27: Fantastic.
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27: Might look the same, but they don't taste the same.
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27: Well, I can. The cheap one's yours.
28: Bird's eye. Somehow other beef burgers just don't taste the same.
29: Would you credit it? 50-odd years of baking it same old Ovies. 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I told them I'm too old to change my ways now. I'll put one at Lads onto it. Very nice, young Harold. If you like that sort of thing.
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5: A life of bliss. Being the biography of Bachelor Bliss, with Brenda Bruce as his married sister Anne, Colin Gordon as brother-in-law Tony, Muriel Pavlo as girlfriend Tina, and George Cole as the young man himself, David Alexander Bliss. How does Bliss's shyness affect his social life? Fascinated by my encounters with him, I sought him out at a cocktail party a couple of nights ago.
6: Sorry, I didn't catch the last bit. Does a party like this increase the possibility of me what?
5: Becoming tense and muddled and therefore offending somebody.
6: Decreases it.
5: Sorry, I didn't catch that.
6: Decreases the possibility of me offending anybody.
5: Oh, why?
6: Because at a party like this, nobody hears a blind word you say.
5: Perhaps we could go out into the hall and have a chat.
6: Yes, righto. Actually, I was looking round for Alison Waterhouse to say that the interesting selection of guests is a great tribute to her as a hostess.
5: You're really enjoying yourself, then?
6: No, but my girlfriend works on a magazine, and Alison Waterhouse is her editor.
5: What, then, David, is your honest opinion of cocktail parties?
6: No, I'm glad you asked me that, because I'd say they're civilization's answer to the weird tribal rites of savages. I mean, look round that room. What do you see? A mass of people hiding their real selves behind masks of artificiality, wearing grotesque fixed smiles and chanting shrill, meaningless incantations, with all the experienced partygoers leading the chant, like so many witch doctors. I say, who'd have thought I could work up that on orange juice? Honestly, though, I can't stand these sort of parties. And if Alison Waterhouse wasn't my girlfriend's boss, he wouldn't be able to see me.
5: Shh, behind you.
6: Hmm? What? Oh, gosh. Oh, there you are, Miss Waterhouse. I was just looking for you, to compliment you on your behind. No, compliment you on just being able to stand, on your party. And if I may say so, the interesting selection of savages is a tribute to your powers as a witch. No, the interesting panel of doctors...
5: As I crept away, he was still trying to explain what it was he meant. Back to the present, and over to his brother-in-law's garden for the diplomat.
6: Yes, I know. It's your ball, isn't it? Ready? Right. There it goes. Oh, down there, look. Come on.
7: Down here. Look.
6: Come on.
7: Behind this bush. This one.
6: There you are. That wasn't too difficult, was it? Now then, I'll throw it again. And this time you run and fetch it. What is it? What? Do you hear something? What? What, here against the fence? Well, it's probably a little field mouse or something. Yeah. Hey, what the dickens is... What's going on?
8: David, coffee's up.
9: Hello, what on earth do you think you're doing?
6: I was standing by the fence when somebody next door showered me with weeds and leaves and stuff.
8: Oh, so that's it. I thought perhaps you were playing soldiers.
6: Soldiers?
8: Yeah, you couldn't have better camouflage. Let a recruiting sergeant catch sight of you looking like that and you'll be used to Suez before you can say Private Bliss. That's got most of it off. Come on.
9: Oh, a lovely crisp morning. Then comes that like in this Saturday morning. Go on, in you go.
6: Yeah, but you don't seem to understand. What happened?
10: What happened when? Your coffee's there, darling. This is yours, David.
6: Oh, thanks, Anne.
10: Oh, yes, I like that. Grip it between your teeth, and you're all set for a Spanish flamenco.
6: What?
10: You've got a tulip behind your ear.
6: Gosh, I have. Well, it's dead, though.
8: Yes, but from your point of view, in keeping.
6: How?
8: Dead from the neck up.
6: Did you still...

0: seem to realize. Somebody next door tipped about a barrel load of weeds and stuff over the fence into your garden.
1: Probably old Henry Leggett himself.
0: Well, that's all you've got to say?
2: Of course we haven't told you about us and the Leggetts, have we?
1: It's war, you know. Total war.
0: But you were terribly friendly with them before I went abroad.
1: I know, but hostilities broke out about, how long ago?
2: We haven't spoken to them for nearly a year.
1: Yeah, I don't mind admitting I've chucked a weed or two over into their garden before now.
2: Yes, and they've only got themselves to blame.
1: Definitely.
0: Oh, why? Well, what did it all start over?
1: What did it start over? What started it?
2: Oh, well, it started because, can't for the life of me remember what it was now, but I know it was their fault.
0: Well, how can you possibly know it was when you don't even remember whatever it was?
2: Because whatever it was wasn't the sort of thing that we'd do. Was it, Tony?
1: I wouldn't dream of it.
2: But it was exactly what you would expect from the Leggetts.
1: Yeah, typical.
2: So there you are. We just had to stop speaking to them.
1: Naturally, you can't go on speaking to people who do whatever it was they did.
2: I know, and it wasn't the first time they'd done it, either. Whatever it was.
1: Ever since then, of course, a state of war and a series of border incidents.
0: Honestly, I'm surprised at you two, really I am. You know, if you think about it, it goes much deeper than your little local fracas. I mean, if next-door neighbours can't get on without being at each other's throats, how can we expect neighbouring countries not to fight each other? But, I mean, after all, neighbours are people. People make up countries. Countries the world. So, you see, in a way, the fact that you can't coexist with the Leggetts holds out precious little hope for the United Nations, or, for that matter, for world peace.
1: Darling, you didn't slip anything into his coffee, did you?
2: No, I only wish I could say I had.
0: No, but seriously.
1: Before you go any further, Olan, let me make it clear that I've never had time to take my seat at the United Nations. And nor, as far as I know, has Anne.
2: No, to be honest, I did set out to go once, only I got held up at the supermarket.
0: Okay, pull my leg as much as you like. All right, so you're only tossing weeds over into the enemy lines. But couldn't it just as easily be hand grenades?
1: Yes, and I wish you'd get hold of a couple for me. I could use them to blast old Henry's Russian vine to blazes.
0: What Russian vine?
1: At the bottom of our garden, that's Henry's Russian vine. Forced its way under the fence and took root there over a year or so ago. Oh, by the way, that reminds me. Did you see that science fiction play on telly the other night where a form of vegetable life started taking over the country, twining its giant tendrils around everything in sight, cars, houses, the lot, crashing them to pieces?
0: Yes.
1: Well, I don't want to worry you, but old Henry's vines had me by the leg a couple of times.
0: Well, I must admit, it is a bit thick.
2: And it's growing thicker and thicker all the time. It's dead spooky. Oh, good heavens, where's Psyche? Ah, thank goodness, there you are. I thought for one awful moment.
0: Oh, don't be silly, Psyche. Come on, get out of the waste paper basket. Anne was only joking.
2: Well, of course I was. Whatever did all that mean?
0: Some people have a twisted sense of humor.
1: Not half as twisted as old Henry's vine.
2: I suppose there's nothing sinister about it being Russian.
1: No, outer space would be nearer the mark. Let's face it, Henry's himself got all the pedantic characteristics of a robot.
2: The complete 9-to-5 suburban Dalek.
1: I leave house at 8:05. Press the I say, catch the...
2: Careful, you'll set the Secretary General off again.
0: Either me or Psyche. Oh, for goodness sake, come on, out of the waste paper basket. Tony was joking.
2: That time.
0: Unrepeatable. It makes it a bit tricky for me, you know. Julian's a pal of mine. I wanted to know when he was going to be around.
1: Julian who? Old Henry's son, you mean. He's not around much now. Landed a good job up in London.
0: I know. He wrote to me saying he moved up there. He's quite clever.
2: He must have been to get away from Charlotte. As a mother, she has all the makings of a Russian vine.
1: A perfect match for Henry. He's a bit of a creeper.
0: Charlotte seems to be coming out of it best. She's only had the makings of a Russian vine.
2: Yes, but I haven't even started yet. She's stuck up, wears the trousers.
1: Oh, yes, she wears the trousers all right. Henry's not allowed in through the front door till he's taken off his shoes. I arrive home at 6:08, precisely. Take off, shoe.
2: Yes, but Charlotte's house proud to the point of mania. Walk into their sitting room and you feel you've suddenly been transported to the Ideal Home exhibition. Then the whole house never looks lived in.
1: I know, but as we've already pointed out, it may not be in a human sense.
0: Psyche, get out of there. It's just a joke. Well, now, if nobody has any objections, I'm going to pop round next door and find out when Julian's likely to be coming down. Would you mind?
1: Well, if you pop round next door, no good heavens. I've got nothing against Henry. In fact, I'm quite fond of the old devil.
2: Well, I've certainly got nothing against Charlotte.
0: You could both have fooled me. I suppose you wouldn't be prepared to bury the hatchet.
1: Hello, he is hoping to be euthanized. Yes, you are. Of course we wouldn't. Ask him round for a drink one evening, if you like.
0: Okay, I'll do that.
1: Tell Henry to give me a tinkle and we'll fix it up.
0: I'll pop round straight away before you change your mind.
1: I know, then, but don't forget to take your shoes off at the front door. It's not only a Japanese custom.
2: No, it's Charlotte's, too. Yeah. Oh, and you, Thant, don't be surprised if you get a rather chilly reception.
0: Well, that's obvious, isn't it? All part of the Cold War.
3: I'll answer it.
0: Hello, Mrs. Leggett.
3: Good gracious.
0: I thought you'd be surprised to see me.
3: Well, I must confess I am, in the circumstances. You'd better come inside, David. It's rather chilly.
0: Yeah, I know. It is rather a cold war today. No, it is rather a cold reception. Cold day, but a warm reception. And jolly nice and warm in your...
3: What are you doing exactly?
0: Well, taking my shoes off.
3: Is that customary?
0: Oh, gosh, oh, I'm sorry, I'm absent-minded. Oh, yeah, I thought perhaps you were Japanese. I thought you'd like me to take my shoes off in case they were Russian. They're muddy.
3: Your years abroad don't appear to have changed you at all. Shall we go into the front room?
0: Oh, after you, Mrs. Leggett. And how are you keeping after all this time?
3: I'm very well, thank you.
0: Oh, jolly good. And how's Mr. Dalek?
3: Dalek?
0: The delectable smell of furniture polish in this room. Is Mr. Ideal at home? No, your husband at home?
3: Yes, he'll be in a moment. I take it there's a reason for your visit, David.
0: Oh, well, yes. I was wondering when Julian's likely to be down.
3: Well, I'm afraid he never lets us know until the last moment. He's a naughty boy in that way.
0: Well, you must be jolly proud of him, though. I mean, landing such a wonderful job.
3: I was none too happy about Julian moving up to London to live at first.
0: Well, it's only natural when a son leaves home. I think every vine feels the same.
3: Fine.
0: No, thanks, I don't drink.
3: You said every vine feels the same.
0: Yes, I bet they would to me. The few I've tasted certainly have.
3: No, you don't understand.
4: I say, did you say we had it? Good gracious.
0: Hello, Mr. Leggett. Nice to see you again after all this time.
4: Yeah, not nice to see you. Do you know, it's so long since we saw you, I quite forgotten your name.
0: You Thant. You. You think you've got a bad memory, but I bet mine's worse. I'm David.
4: Yes, I do realize now, yeah.
3: David wanted to know when Julian would be down, but as I explained, we really can't say it because...
0: Yes, but that's not my only reason for popping in. Tony wondered if you and Mr. Leggett would like to come round for a drink one evening.
4: What? Tony Fellows?
0: The next door, yes. My brother-in-law.
4: I must confess, I find that quite extraordinary, considering...
0: Yes, I know all about that, but Anne and Tony feel it's high time you buried the hatchet.
4: I venture to suggest it might be better if Tony dug it up. And set to work on that fir tree of theirs.
0: What fir tree?
4: The one with branches overhanging our garden, which I believe in the strictest sense is illegal. But doubtless Tony would say that I was being characteristically pedantic.
0: Oh, I'm sure he wouldn't say anything of the sort.
4: Very diplomatic of you.
0: Well, it is not a question of being diplomatic. I'm quite sure Tony wouldn't dream of describing you as pedantic, let alone as a robot. I mean, as for the fir tree, you could discuss that when you came round.
4: Doubtless I could. But as a matter of interest, how did the robot come up?
1: I leave house at 8:05 precisely. Cat...
0: Gosh, what am I doing?
4: Leaving, I trust.
0: No, wait a second. I made a mess of it, I know, but the fact is that Anne and Tony genuinely want to be friends again. And you know, if you think about it, it goes much deeper than a little local feud between neighbours. I mean, if you can't manage to coexist, how can we expect it from neighbouring planets? I mean, neighbouring countries. After all, people are only neighbours. Neighbours only Martians. People make up countries. Countries the world. But I honestly believe each and every one of us should do our best to live together in outer space. In utter peace.
4: Charlotte, have you by any chance given him a glass of your Aunt Lucille's elderberry wine?
0: Yeah, no, but your wife was kind enough to offer me one.
3: I did no such thing. We were talking about Julian. And you said something about every wine feeling... every vine tasting... Oh, never mind, it's not important.
0: No, but it's important to me to know whether I can tell Anne and Tony you'll come round for a drink.
4: Well, there's no other way of getting rid of you. Yes.
0: Oh, gosh, that's wonderful. Tony said if you'd like to give him a tinkle, you can fix it all up.
4: Forgive my saying so, but I really feel it's up to him to give me a tinkle.
0: Well, I can't see it makes much difference one way or the other.
4: Then it follows he won't object to telephoning me.
0: Well, no, of course he won't. I'll get him to ring you the moment I get back. I'd better be getting back now. Goodbye, Mrs. Leggett. I might try a sip of your Aunt Lucille's wine next time, if you're kind enough to offer it to me again.
4: I'll take you to the door.
0: Oh, thanks. Believe it or not, I've negotiated a peace.
2: You don't mean to tell me that Charlotte and Henry have agreed to come round one evening?
0: Yes, I do.
1: Then I take my hat off to you, old lad. How you managed to persuade them, I just wouldn't know.
0: No, and if you'd been there, you'd still have been none the wiser. But they've accepted, all right.
1: Splendid, sir. Henry's going to give me a tinkle and fix up wet.
0: Well, no, he wondered if you mind giving him a tinkle.
1: But why can't the old devil give me a ring, for goodness sake?
0: Well, does it really make any difference, one way or the other?
1: Well, not as far as I'm concerned.
0: I knew you'd take it like that.
1: So what's his objection in ringing me?
0: Well, he hasn't got any objection, only... Well, it's a small point, surely.
1: As small as Henry is minded.
0: All right, so perhaps he is, but I can't believe it's worth going on with the feud for the sake of a phone call. Why, come to that, Anne could call over the fence to Charlotte.
2: Yes, and I will, gladly.
0: Well, that's the solution, then.
2: Providing she calls first.
0: I'm surprised that you two really are.
2: Now, don't start that again. We've invited them round, and you must see that the next move is up to them.
0: I don't know about that, but I do know I'm beginning to feel sorry for the Secretary General.
2: I must go and consult my shopping list. Not that I ever remember to write anything down on it.
0: I say, Tony, I've got an idea. When would it be convenient for you to have them here?
1: Oh, I don't know. Tomorrow evening would be okay for us.
0: Time?
1: Around six, where?
0: That's the next move. I'll act as an intermediary. Dash round there now and ask them if that's okay by them.
1: You are taking your role of peacemaker seriously. Okay, well, lad, off you go. You have my blessing.
0: Oh, thanks, Tony.
1: Oh, my dear chap. Now, David, in lieu of an olive branch, you might take along a dozen or so yards of that Russian vine.
4: Tomorrow evening about six, yes, David. I think that would suit us admirably.
0: Oh, wonderful.
4: So perhaps you'll be good enough to ask Tony to give me a tinkle to confirm it.
1: Well, I hellas like.
0: Well, I admit it was petty of him, Tony, but honestly, is that any excuse for you reacting in the same way?
2: It's all right, I'll go. I'm on my way out to the shops anyway. Won't be long.
0: You know, it's funny. As far as I was concerned, it all began as a joke. And now bringing you and the Leggetts together is fast becoming a challenge.
1: In that case, the next move is up to you.
0: Well, I suppose it is in a way. I'm blurred if I can think of one, though.
1: If I may suggest.
0: By all means.
1: A wad of cotton wool soaked in chloroform, then carry them round here.
0: It may come to that. Joking apart, I mean, it ought to be possible to work out some way of...
5: Hello, darling.
0: Oh, hello, Tina. I'd completely forgotten you were coming round.
5: Oh, it's nice to feel wanted. Hello, Tony.
1: Hello there. Now, I'd hate you to think it was just an excuse to leave you two together, but by strange coincidence, I do have something to do in the garage. See you before you go.
5: Yes, all right. Well, darling?
0: Hmm? Well, fine, thanks. You?
5: Oh, no, not again. It's getting to be a habit.
0: What?
5: Every time we meet, you've got something else on your mind.
0: Well, I haven't got anything else on my mind now.
5: Sure.
0: Positive.
5: Well, then, isn't the next move yours?
0: Well, yes. I'm just trying to work it out.
5: How about a little show of affection?
0: Well, that's easy enough to say, but you've got to get them together first.
5: How about us getting together?
0: Well, no point in dragging you into it. You don't even know them.
5: No, but I know when I'm beaten. Know what's on your mind, too.
0: You do?
5: Yes, Mr. Secretary General. Anne filled me in.
0: Well, don't you think it's incredible there should be a deadlock over a silly thing like who phones who?
5: Not really. It happens all the time. We've got to solve the problem of how to bring the two sides together. And the quicker we solve it, the sooner I get kissed. So let's put our heads together.
0: Yes, close together. To correct the omission, darling.
5: And so, to the problem.
0: Problem? What problem?
5: Old Uncle Tom Cobbley next door is insisting on protocol, right?
0: Old Henry Leggett, yes. And Tony's determined he's not going to be the one to phone, so...
5: So, we need a face-saver. Question is, what sort of... Of course, I know. Remember one night before I'd met Tony, I asked you about him and you impersonated him for me. Where was it now?
0: Well, in the coffee bar on the high street.
5: That's it, yes. And you sounded exactly like him.
0: Oh, I don't know. I wouldn't have said it was that good.
5: I would. So, you see, Tony doesn't have to phone. You can stand in for him.
0: Oh, good heavens, I'm sorry, but that wouldn't work for a second. Old Henry's only going to be satisfied if Tony himself rings him.
5: I know, and for all he knows, Tony will be ringing him.
0: No, that's just where you're wrong. Nothing's going to make Tony pick up the phone now he's dug his heels in.
5: But he doesn't have to pick it up, does he? Not
0: yeah,
5: when...
0: I know what you're going to say, but I'm afraid that won't work either.
5: Why?
0: Anne won't call over the fence.
5: Do you impersonate her?
0: Well, of course not.
5: But you do remember the night you impersonated Tony.
0: Well, yes, I said I did.
5: And I said, so he won't have to phone. You can stand in for him.
0: Yes, I know, darling, but I promise you it just wouldn't work. Tony ringing him personally is the... Oh, gosh, I see what you mean.
5: I knew you would in time. Only the length surprised me.
0: I say, that is an idea. You sure my impersonation of Tony is good enough?
5: Let's hear it again.
0: All right, let me think. Before you go any further, old lad, I've never had any time to take my seat at the United Nations. Bless your heart, of course he won't mind. I've got nothing against the old devil. Okay, old lad, off you go. You have my blessing. My dear chap. How's that?
5: It could have been him.
0: Honestly?
5: How long is it since he last spoke to Uncle Tom Cobbley?
0: Well, I haven't spoken for nearly a year.
5: And given a fair wind and over the phone, it'll pass.
0: Do you think it's worth doing, or is it, well, just a touch of the Don Quixote's, tilting at windmills?
5: I'd go ahead and tilt.
0: I'll look up the number.
5: Risk of Tony walking in unexpectedly?
0: Negligible. Once he starts tinkering about with the... Vale 3015. Once Tony starts tinkering about with the car, nothing gets him out of the garage except the booming of a large dinner gong. And only about the third time, even then.
5: They have a dinner gong?
0: No, but Anne's pretty impressive when she's got a meal ready. Number's ringing out.
5: Now, don't get tense. Just relax. Remember, you're Tony. Keep the impersonation up and the call as short as...
6: Henry Leggett.
0: Oh, hello, old uncle. Tony Quixote here.
6: Oh?
0: Don Cobbley and all. Tony Confucius.
6: You must have got the wrong number.
0: No. Wrong name, actually, old lad. Something else on my mind. It's me, old lad. Tony Fellows.
6: What? Next door?
0: Next door, yes. My brother-in-law. David's brother-in-law. He mumbled something about confirming tomorrow night, so I decided to tilt you up. To give you a quick windmill. A quick tinkle, old lad. Around six, okay for you?
6: Quite convenient, yes, and much appreciated.
0: Oh, my dear chap.
6: I take it it's a private get-together?
0: Oh, yes, just Anne and I and you and Charlotte.
6: And David, I presume?
0: Oh, yes, I'll be there, too. You will.
6: Will what?
0: Hold on, old lad. He will what?
5: No, you got it all mixed up. You said I'll be there when you should have said David.
0: Oh, right. Hello, old lad. Apparently I said Tina will be there when I should have said David.
5: Oh, Noddy.
6: Who's Tina?
0: My girlfriend, Noddy.
6: Beg your pardon?
0: Joking, old lad, joking.
6: I appreciate you pulling my leg about the girlfriend.
0: On the contrary, she's real enough.
5: Columbus.
6: Oh, yes, I'm sure she is, but I wouldn't advise inviting her along tomorrow evening.
0: Oh, bless your own heart. Why ever not?
6: Well, Anne might conceivably disapprove.
0: Oh, why on earth should she disapprove of me asking my... Oh, gosh, I see what you mean. I meant David will probably bring his girlfriend along. Sorry, old lad. Distracted. I got young Alexander tugging at my trousers to go and play with him.
6: Ah, that will explain it. I hope you'll take this in the spirit it's meant, but for the past few minutes, you've sounded exactly like your brother-in-law.
0: I say, really? Oh, that is a compliment.
6: You're pleased at the thought of sounding like David?
0: Oh, gosh, I see. You meant like me. Well, like him. You couldn't pay anybody a worse insult. But you're right, old lad. Alexander, you know, tugging at my trousers. Better ring off now. See you tomorrow night, old lad.
6: At about 6 o'clock, yes. Regards to the wife, and your gesture in finding me, much appreciated.
0: Ah, my dear chap. Cheerio, Henry. Regards to Mrs. Face. Better to the wife. Sorry, distracted again. Must go now. Girlfriend, you know, just tug my trousers off. Tina, Alexander. Sounding like David again, eh? Goodbye, Henry.
6: Bye, Tony.
0: I'm sweating like a bull.
5: I'd lend you a tissue, but I'm mopping up myself.
1: I've stood outside this door like a mug for a full minute, coughing discreetly, then realized you were on the phone. Seen my tobacco pouch anywhere?
0: Oh, yes, it's here, look. Yeah, guess what, Tony? That was old Henry.
1: What? Next door?
0: Yes, and he wanted to speak to you. Decided to waive protocol and to ring up and say they'd love to come tomorrow.
1: Well, why didn't you give me a shout?
0: Well, I didn't think you'd want to be interrupted.
5: And, to be honest, neither did we.
1: Oh, that's a cue for an exit if ever I heard one. See you both later.
5: Oh, I do believe we got away with it.
0: Oh, you're right. The battle's over. This is a moment for rejoicing.
5: Except that there's a snare.
0: What?
5: If, when he's round here tomorrow night, old Henry should again thank Tony for phoning him.
0: Oh, good heavens, yes. What a horrifying thought. And I can only think of two things that are likely to stop me worrying about it.
5: Oh, what?
0: A wad of cotton wool soaked in chloroform. Or kissing you, darling. Oh, gosh. You know something? It could be chloroform. I say, Anne. I've never seen such a selection of sandwiches and snacks. They're all done so decoratively, too.
7: Are you suggesting that I did it just because Charlotte and Henry are coming round?
0: No, of course not.
7: Well, you're quite wrong, I did. I gave the room an extra polish, too. I know what Charlotte's like. Look, these have got a sort of prawn mayonnaise filling. See what you think of them.
0: Psyche! Yes, delicious. Now, I'll try one.
7: Oh, good heavens, that'll be them.
8: Okay, I'll go.
0: Just five, too. More likely to be Tina. You're forgetting about Henry.
7: How do you mean?
0: Invited round for drinks at 6 o'clock. Arrive at...
8: Here you go.
5: Hello.
0: Oh, hello, darling.
7: Tony, you come with me. I want you to put some sticks in the sausages. David and Tina can put the glasses out.
5: Well, darling, peace talks are about to commence.
0: Yes, you're right. In, 4 minutes from now, the warring factions will at last meet round the table. Strange, you know, but I feel quite nervous.
5: Not so strange. Don't forget, there's still the possibility of old Henry Watsit thanking Tony for phoning him yesterday.
0: I hadn't forgotten it, but not for want of trying. Still, there's only one answer. I'll have to... Oh, hello, that must be them. My watch must be slow. Yes, there's only one answer for me to station myself beside Henry and Tony all evening and steer them off the subject. We'll both cling to them like...
1: How are you, Holden?
8: Oh, yes, thank you.
1: You do the introduction, David, while I pour off one of my blockbuster cocktails.
0: No, Mr. Leggett, my girlfriend, Tina Holliday.
5: Hello.
4: How do you do? As a matter of fact, Mr. Fellows mentioned we might have the pleasure of meeting you.
1: I mentioned it?
4: Yes, you remember.
0: Bridge Row, Corn's Inn, Mr. Leggett.
4: I'll have one of each, if I may.
9: In here, Charlotte.
0: Oh, hello, Mrs. Leggett. Oh, meet my girlfriend, Tina Holliday.
5: Hello, pleased to meet you.
1: Where would you like to sit, Charlotte? On the sofa? A cocktail?
3: That sounds lovely.
9: I've got to pop up and put Alexander's light out, so would you look after Charlotte for me, Tina?
3: Yes, of course.
1: Now then, Henry, where were we? Ah, yes, you said something about me mentioning Tina would be here.
8: Yes, that's right.
0: Something on a stick, Mr. Leggett.
8: Well, no, thank you.
1: You were saying, Henry, I mentioned...
0: Oh, here you are, Tony. You can have the sausage.
1: Thanks. But you know, you've got nothing yourself, old lad. Here, have a sandwich and one of these bridge roll concoctions, too. And you must have a sausage on a stick yourself.
0: Both hands full, huh?
1: Never mind, I'll pop one in your mouth. There. Oh, may as well make it two while I'm about it. There.
8: No, so
1: why not a hat trick? There you are. Now then, Henry, sorry to go on about it, but I must clear up the mystery. When did I mention Tina might be here? David, you know better than to speak with your mouth full, not to mention interrupting Henry. When I rang to what?
4: To invite us round officially.
1: Oh, yes, of course. Do you know, I'd completely forgotten I'd phoned you.
4: Oh, I can't say I'm surprised. You weren't at all yourself, as I made clear at the time.
1: Oh, why? Why, what did you say?
4: Well, to be honest, that you sounded exactly...
8: Well, do write that picture.
1: Come now, David. Still speaking with your mouth full?
0: No. It's empty now.
1: Oh, well, never mind. We'll soon put that right. Let's see. Is that plate of sausages still about you? Yes. Right. Here we go. One.
0: Sorry.
1: Two. Three. I know. Let's try for the jackpot. Four. Five. Six. There. Now then, Henry. You were saying?
4: Well, that you sounded exactly like...
9: I'm terribly sorry, but Alexander heard Henry and Charlotte arrive and he wants them to go out and say goodnight.
4: Oh, well, delighted.
9: I'm so sorry to bother you, but you know what they're like at this age.
4: I apologize. Oh, delighted.
9: Oh, and darling, would you be an angel and take the pasties out of the oven for me?
1: Right. Your lucky night, David. But for Anne, Henry might have finished the sentence.
5: Might have finished the sentence.
8: But we are afraid of Mr. Leggett.
5: Never mind. Forget I asked. I'm far more interested in the problem in hand.
8: Which one?
5: How are you going to finish those sausages? Hello, darling.
0: Hello, Tina. Come along in.
5: First thing I want to know is, was a peace treaty finally signed last night?
0: Yes, definitely. Anne told me all about it when I got back from taking you home. Tony's agreed to lop off the overhanging branches and Henry to plant his legs in another part of the garden. plant his vine. So there you are. The war's over and I'm completely free to... Oh, here, let me help you off with your coat. Completely free to concentrate all my hostility on you. To concentrate on helping you to take everything off. And to give you my full attention.
5: Dizzy at the thought.
0: Oh, hello. Some man must be following you.
4: Ah, David, just the man I wanted.
0: Oh, hello, Mr. Leggett.
4: Look, Julian's appeared out of the blue and we want you to come round.
0: Oh, well, that's jolly nice of you, only, I've got Tina here.
4: Then you must both come round. No, I won't take no for an answer. We're having a little celebration. I expect you both round in about, 5 minutes? So long now, see you then. Goodbye.
0: You know something, darling?
5: What?
0: I resign as Secretary General.
10: That was A Life of Bliss, with George Cole as David Bliss, Brenda Bruce as Anne Fellows, Colin Gordon as Tony Fellows, and Muriel Pavlo as Tina Holliday, impersonations by Psyche and Percy Edwards. Henry and Charlotte Leggett were played by Jeffrey Sumner and Rose Hill. A Life of Bliss is written by Godfrey Harrison and produced by John Browell.
11: Once upon a time there was an engineer. Choo-choo Charlie was his name, we hear. 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He used good and plenty candy to make his train run.
12: Charlie says, love my good and plenty. Charlie says, really rings the bell. Charlie says, love my good and plenty. Don't know any other candy that I love so well.
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Oh, good evening. Good evening and welcome to Chain Reaction. My name's Frank Skinner and tonight I'm interviewing one of the world's greatest living stand-up comedians slash actors. And I'm very excited about it. I hope you will be too. He is Mr. Eddie Izzard.

0: So, Eddie, we've known each other for over 20 years. And I used to do a club now and again in southwest London called Screaming Blue Murder, which you regularly hosted.
1: I did, I regularly hosted.
0: And if I may say so, you're a bit hit and miss.
1: No, but I was improvising.
0: Yes.
1: So that's why. I had a cunning plan, which I said to Pete Harris, the guy who ran it, I said, look, I'm just going to improvise each week, because there's a regular audience turning up.
0: Mm.
1: And I said, give me 6 months and I'll get it. But in that intervening 6 months, I was pretty crap.
0: Well, you...
1: And after 6 months, it got into a place where I was saying, so cats, could they take over the world? We don't know. Maybe some of them. Maybe the blue ones. I mean, because they're the only blue at night, if you shine a torch on them and you can't see them, and their eyes scare me anyway. So if cats ran things, if that extra paw, you know that little toe they got halfway
0: up? As I say, it was hit and miss.
1: But my trick was to keep going until people either laughed or gave in.
0: No, there were clearly signs that there was something special going on. I remember
1: you were doing similar stuff.
0: Well, not like you. I never know anyone who turned up to host every week and hadn't written anything. I couldn't believe it.
1: I had a book of stuff, ideas I'd jot down, but I found I had great difficulty actually writing. Chickens, could they... I just couldn't do that.
0: Yeah.
1: Because as I was doing it, I go, no, they can't take over the world, can they? You're foolish if I think this. But so I finally had to say it and then just flow with it. But do you write all your stuff?
0: Yeah, I sit in a room. I mean, obviously on stage ideas come to you, but I go on with a lot of stuff that I've written.
1: Oh, right. No,
0: I always think with you it drops like fruit from a tree.
1: Mm.
0: But I sensed even then that you were a man with a plan.
1: Oh, I had plans.
0: The first time I saw you in Edinburgh,
1: say about 89, 90, yeah.
0: You had some cuddly toys lying on the floor.
1: Mm.
0: And,
1: street performing.
0: Yeah, and you were street performing.
1: Yeah.
0: You see, I wondered if your fearlessness comes from having been a street performer, because that seems to me a pretty raw and scary thing to do.
1: I would say yes. I think if you there's no way anyone would learn street performing if they've learned to do anything else. It is that hard, and I was that bad at it. It was that humiliating that before I went out, I'd be embarrassed to go out. When I was on the street, I was embarrassed to be there, and then I was embarrassed when I came off. It was like it was waves, endless hours of embarrassment. It was not good. But in the end, I started developing my own voice, and I went, because I used to do sketch stuff like, I'm the king of Spain, and I've lost all my soup, find me my soup, and then in another sketch I play a...
0: Not that big a change, when you think about it.
1: But that's what I do now in
0: stand-up. You've retained a certain amount of that. But when I saw you do a street show in Edinburgh, you actually went very well.
1: Well, I'd learned to do it by then. You didn't see the hell bits.
0: No.
1: By that time, I'd learned that this fearlessness. I'd learned that I could stand on stage, stand on the street, and you have to exude confidence from your stomach. That's where confidence actually comes from. And stand on this big open plain. And I would talk to no... I would start shows by talking to no one. Just standing there and going...
0: I started stand-up shows like that.
1: But I've done entire street shows talking to no one. I've done two entire street shows where I was talking to absolutely no one, and they're actually cathartic. One was in Oxford and one was on Carnaby Street. And you just go, hey, it's so great to be here. You're very fun, and I love what you're wearing. And there's no one there. And it looks insane, but you're having a great time because no one can heckle you. No one can say this isn't very good. And I got on the unicycle, I strapped myself into handcuffs, and I got out of them with no one watching. Gigs to no one. I've done a gig up a lamppost outside the Palladium. Outside, I played the Palladium inside and outside up a lamppost. An entire gig.
0: And how did the lamppost gig go?
1: Lamppost gigs are excellent.
0: Yeah, so I went to see you at your first hour in Edinburgh, and I thought, you know, we've found one. He's brilliant. And I knew then that you were just a brilliant comedian.
1: You saw that first show?
0: Yeah. When did you know?
1: That I could do it?
0: Yeah, you could really do it.
1: I knew I could do it when somebody phoned up the club that I was regularly hosting and said, is he on tonight? And I thought, oh, if someone's...
0: They might have been trying to avoid you. Well, what I always really admired about you is you were always one to see how far you could push it.
1: Right.
0: I remember you saying, I was doing a club in Birmingham and writing new material every week, but I didn't have the courage to do it, that new material down in London. And you took me to one side in the comedy store and said, no, you've got to do it. And I said, I just don't know if it's strong enough. You said, it doesn't matter if you die. But it's all about pushing it. It's all about going a stage further and taking risks. And it was a very inspirational talk because you really did do it.
1: Well, it was an interesting... I agree with you. No, well, it was weird because you actually had to do a little bit of new material in the middle of your quite tight 20-minute set.
0: Mm.
1: And often when people are doing sets, they go, so this, and this guy, and hey, laughter, and this guy did this, laughter, this guy did this, laughter. Anyway, spacemen, what are they doing? And everyone will go, oh, he's doing new stuff.
0: Yeah.
1: Spacemen, we don't have spacemen in Britain. And the whole delivery would fall apart. And I found that the more that you were improvising in a set and you could make your actual style, I've tried to make my style, the improvising and the actual material, feel the same so that no one can tell when I'm moving between it. And now I don't care if I'm moving between it. And I actually keep it molten. Because you know when you come up with a new bit of material, there's that early bit when you come up with a new bit of material and you really like it. And you really, because it's the first time you've heard it, the first few weeks that you've heard it. You know that feeling?
0: Oh, yes. Nothing like it.
1: Yeah, nothing like it. And the audience feels that energy. You can see it in a stand-up set when they've got a new piece and then they go, oh, God, and... You know, I don't know, chickens. Why can't they rule the
0: world? You can't wait to get it out there.
1: Yeah, and the audience feel that. And I thought, if you can keep that, because after a while it becomes locked down, you get it into a shape, it becomes concrete, and then it becomes like a religious prayer.
0: It becomes a domesticated animal.
1: Yeah, and it doesn't live so much. So I thought, always keep it molten, molten material, this idea. Always keep it like mercury, so that you don't actually try to lock anything down. In which case, you can actually get it beautiful, and then you keep changing it and make it worse. And then you can get it into another shape. It takes balls, man. As a transvestite. How about that?
0: Yes. Are you still a transvestite?
1: Yeah, yeah.
0: I haven't seen you in women's clothes for years.
1: I'm wearing women's clothes now.
0: Really? Oh. Sorry, I've done the whole interview.
1: No, hang on. Women can actually wear all of the clothes I am wearing, so I am actually wearing women's clothes.
0: But
1: and you're wearing women's clothes.
0: I mean, now you've brought it up. Have you... Was it a phase?
1: No. I've been transvestite since I was 4 or 5. I'm mainly boy, plus this extra girly bit. I don't know why, but I've analysed it down to that.
0: You were one of the early ladettes.
1: Yeah.
0: I ask it because I wonder if once you've made it extremely public, maybe you've... You know, as I say, you're a man that needs new challenges all the time. Maybe you've taken on the challenge of public transvesticism and now the charm has gone.
1: No, I'm still there. I'm a card-carrying transvestite. You know, I'm superhero transvestite. Captain transvestite, help us, transvestite. And then you run in.
0: That's it. So you don't feel you can stop doing it now, do you? Because you've got too many people depending on you in the transvestite.
1: No, well, people get angry when I don't wear a dress. But I didn't wear a dress in order that I had to wear a dress all the time. And I look more blokey and, you know, I want to get roles in dramas. And if I turn up wearing makeup, then I can't do that. And also, there was a deal that we had that I would talk about my transvestism and you talk about your Catholicism. And you haven't done that bit yet.
0: No. Well, we made this deal on an aeroplane. I think we thought it was going to crash.
1: We had it in the back.
0: I wasn't banking on the plane actually landing safely when I said I'd do a stand-up show all about being a Catholic.
1: No, it wasn't all about being Catholic. It's just that you are a devout Catholic. You go every Sunday. And I thought you should talk about it in your stand-up because I think it would, you know, the pearly gates, they, you know, knob jokes, and they'd say, well, but you went every Sunday, so you're in. You know, it was just, it would give you that thing because it's part of you.
0: I agree. I've written about it.
1: I'm out.
0: We made this deal because, and I said to Eddie, to be honest, I think your average comedy crowd would be a bit easier with transvesticism than Roman Catholicism.
1: Hang on, no way.
0: Yeah, I think, honestly, transvesticism doesn't get bad press anymore.
1: Well, that's, maybe, because I came out and stomped around in a dress for a...
0: Oh, so it's
1: well, it might have helped.
0: You're some sort of egomaniac.
1: No, it's it didn't change the whole thing, but it definitely must have helped a little bit.
0: I'm sure it did. I'm not going to dwell on the transvesticism, but when I saw you'd got a goatee, I took that to be the end of your transvestite.
1: No, it's just that when I was playing Wayne in The Riches and the thing that I couldn't turn up in makeup because they wouldn't have given me that gig, and I am keep trying to get the next thing. And this tour I'm doing is more boy mode, that I can go back to girl mode in the next tour, and then
0: you needn't have a goatee.
1: No, well, I just quite like doing a goatee.
0: Well, look, you can't have it both ways, for God's sake.
1: Yes,
0: you can look like Kenny Everett.
1: I'm separating it out.
0: Do you feel now that you're at a stage where you feel there should be a message in your show?
1: It has got to a point where you can't just go out and talk a lot of stuff about cats with guns. That people say, well, where was all the meaning stuff? And I accidentally put meaning into some other shows. And so you try and I think one is, and then maybe you feel this as well, one is trying to, you know, constantly shift that bar a little bit higher. And it gets tricky. And so this show I've developed for ages, trying to get different levels into the show. Or it doesn't have to have a message, but just something that could be thoughtful. And you come up with some points that... You know, that, you know, I like doing is going back into old times and cavemen and giving them modern sensibilities and cavemen going, look, we should use these rocks. They could be useful. You're just crazy with your new ideas, you know. And so the guy before the Stone Age began, the day before Stone, I love the day before. I've done the day before fire began when his wife's saying, come and have your salad all the time. No, stop spinning that twig. What are you doing? Oh, it's going to be brilliant. I love that the day before stuff, you know?
0: Yeah.
1: The day before the wheel, you know, the day before. I haven't done that one
0: yet. This sounds less like a message, doesn't it?
2: No, but
0: I felt you were very keen to get across the fact that you were an atheist humanist. Is that what you call yourself?
1: Oh, I'm atheist. What have I got? A spiritual atheist is what I've decided. Not really. I was just interested in looking at ideas, and we have searched for God throughout the history of human beings as we know it, and maybe we've been looking for a God to explain things we don't understand, and maybe there isn't an explanation. Maybe just stuff happens. But I like this. I believe in us. I don't believe in the bloke upstairs because I don't see a plan. I know what plans look like because I make some of them up in my head. And they tend to be, you know, you plan, I press a button and the light comes on. That's a very simple plan. But, you know, there's none of those in the God thing. And then God moves in mysterious ways, his wonders to perform. And I think, well, that's a coverall. That's a good line from the press department, isn't it? Well, in the end, just stuff happens. And if you look at it and the plants and life and it just, things out there are beautiful and horrible and disgusting and wonderful and color is horrible. And why do we poo and pee? If you didn't have poo and pee, you wouldn't have poo and pee diseases. Stick that in your Catholicism. But I would say...
0: You see, anti-Catholic...
1: But what I would say...
0: If I said, stick it in your hold-ups, they'd boo and hiss. I am the 69th most influential Roman Catholic in England, according to the Tablet magazine.
1: Really?
0: It said even in that, I have to be 69th. There has to be an element of sauciness about my position. So for someone who's built a career largely on improvising... acting seems an unlikely second string to your bow, because isn't acting about quite rigidly sticking to someone else's words? See, I imagine you'd find it to be something of a straitjacket.
1: No, because I can still go away and do a stand-up tour, and then I can come back and do Riches or Valkyrie or something, and I do love films. As soon as I discovered that films had real people in and not just... you know, gods who walked across the thing. I realized those were people you could be in it. I broke into film studios when I was a teenager. Again, in my standard planning long shot thing.
0: You broke into film studios?
1: Yeah. I hitchhiked to, from Sheffield University to Birmingham to try and phone Chris Tarrant to pretend to be his agent to get him to put me in OTT.
0: Right.
1: I used to do the longest wild card or die card.
0: I thought you were aiming quite low at the time.
1: No,
0: it was an attempt to get into movies.
1: No, OTT was the hottest thing going after Tiswas, wasn't it? But my point is I used to do very weird things. I worked out that Pinewood was a studios and it had an address, and so I took a train up there and bus and tube and walked up and asked if I could come in and get
0: you just turned up at a film studio and asked for work.
1: Yeah. When I was 15.
0: And did that?
1: They told me to piss off. Well, but I broke it, then I went in the next entrance, and then I did break in. Is it just me did all this stuff? I thought everyone was doing this crazy.
0: No. When people say they broke into films, I didn't think... I didn't think they used the crowbar. So do you have any preference now? You said that acting was what you wanted to do.
1: Yeah, if I had to choose, I would do film acting.
0: Oh, for stand-up comedy?
1: Yeah.
0: I'm sad to hear you say that.
1: I know, but I don't have to choose, so you don't have to be sad.
0: Yes. the American side of your career.
1: Yes.
0: I assume that was a plan. Was that even in those early days when I used to watch you in Southwest London? Were you thinking, I want to make it in America?
1: Yes. Yeah, no, that was from Seven again.
0: Really?
1: It was always, I love the idea. I want all British comedians. I want you to go and get America. I want everyone. I tell every stand-up comedian, go get America.
0: Why?
1: Because then we'll have a big party. And then they'll say, oh, those British people, they do wonderful stuff. I don't know how, in America's world, my God damn it, they'll say, my God, why haven't we got these British guys? The British invasion. It'd be nice to have that. It happened in bands, because before the Beatles, it didn't happen. And then after the Beatles, it was possible. And Ricky Gervais got known, Absolutely Fabulous is known, and Sacha Baron Cohen, who no one thinks is British, unfortunately, but, you know, he's doing well out there. And Python broke through years ago. And I just say, go there, because all you got to do is work your testicles until they fall off. And yeah, it's just about grafting, you know, from my point of view. Or some people just sail in there.
0: Are we still talking about testicles?
1: Graft more testicles on, and then this guy's got balls. He's actually got seven of them. I would say that the greatest, if the Beatles had Hamburg, what I had and what you had was the scene in London, even though you're from Birmingham. It was the London scene. If you count comedy clubs, in New York there's about 10, 12. LA there's about 8. London there's about 70. And it is just amazing. Hamburg for the Beatles, we've got that in London. And it's still there. It's been there for about 20 years. Mm. We have the most amazing stuff. And people come from South Africa to do stand-up here. And Australia, New Zealand, Canada. I bet you Indian people are going to start coming in because there's 200 million English speakers and we're starting to do stand-up over there. The Scandinavians are coming in. Henning Vane, this German comedian, is playing here. Isn't known in Germany, he's playing here. It's such a great melting pot.
0: Well, I did a film, a little scene from a film with you a few months ago, and there was a lot of comedians in that. And we sat around as if we were in the Comedy Store dressing room in 1989.
1: Yes.
0: And I felt that you really enjoyed it. In fact, after you were very keen to go into a club and not let it end.
1: Right.
0: Do you miss that kind of comedy community? Because I imagine you're more of a loner figure now.
1: I am. I was always one of the kind of lone wolf, lone transvestite.
0: Yes.
1: Wolf. I don't know how this works. But, I was always doing my own weird route. But I really like people. I go to the Comedy Store and I just hang out the back and chat to people.
0: You still do that now?
1: And I tell people, don't do that. And I think, I give advice and I think, God, what an asshole I am. They must hate me. Yeah, but I do.
0: Have you become a comedy elder statesman?
1: Well, I've become a real pain in the ass, I think. I want everyone to do well because then it keeps me on my edge. And then, you know, the younger stand-ups coming up and I'm thinking, that's great. They're pushing out this way. They're doing it in different ways.
0: Mm.
1: I want them all to do America.
0: You said you think like an American. What did you mean by that?
1: What I mean is I think like an economic migrant. You know, all those people who went to America in the late 1700s, 1800s, I would have been one of those. I definitely would have been on that boat. The adventure part of it, the grind, the tough thing, I would have liked that fight for the new world. And obviously it turned into a different thing, but I'm there with that mentality. It's giving a damn and caring about people. But it's also, how can we build it? How can we change it? How can we make it new? Coming up with new ideas. And I've said this, and America's taking it too far. I did a bit of stand-up on this thing, because they go, it's the pursuit of happiness, and you pursue it. I was saying to Americans, you pursue it. Like, come on, happiness. Chase happiness. Kill it, shoot it, strap it to it. You know, and they pursue
0: happiness rugs in your head.
1: Yeah, they shoot happiness and strap it down, and then eat it. We were at happiness. Oh, there's no more happiness. So, but America can go too far. But I like that economic migrant thing. And you can get that in Britain, you can get that in Europe, anywhere around the world, because I think now the new European young kids mentality, that I love that. That's why I'm very positive about Europe. We can make beautiful things. I keep saying from Alexander the Great to World War II, we made wonderful things in Europe and paintings and inventions and stuff. And then every 50 years we'd say, hang on, we haven't killed anyone yet, have we? Let's kill the guys with the blue hats. The blue hats. We hated them, surely. And then we murder the blue hats and then we carry on and make more things. So I like making things.
0: When are you going to take on the challenge of British television, do you think? Because you did a pilot many, many years ago called Cows.
1: Yeah.
0: Which was a sitcom about cows.
1: Yeah.
0: I think you'll agree.
1: We didn't want to muck about with the title.
0: No. And then you didn't do any more of those and haven't done a sitcom since.
1: No, that's been part of the plan of just to do not do any comedy so that I could try and do drama. I have this theory that if you get really into people's brains in comedy, and my comedy is very kind of buzzy, and yours is too, that if you go and do some dramatic acting, if you push into drama, that people have a problem. You have this baggage of the fact that you might go, hey, let's invade Spain with chickens. Yeah, and so they can't take you seriously in a thing. So I try to restrict my stand-up, and I didn't do a sitcom, and I didn't do a comedy show.
0: But doesn't the fact that you're a stand-up comedian make it more difficult to get serious parts?
1: Absolutely. But that was my only way of getting off the ground. Once I got off the ground, I tried to suppress it as much as I could. And I pushed to do drama. And in America, I didn't have any of the beginning phase, so I just arrived doing that. And it's a huge country of 300 million, so I could keep that more lower level. And then people gave me the benefit of the doubt and gave me chances. And I did Dare Death of Joe Egg on Broadway, and that went very well, and got awards for that. So I was, they've been good at helping me go into drama, giving me chances. Mm. I didn't do drama school, I did accounting and financial management.
0: Yeah, the plan has changed somewhat, I take it over the years.
1: You gotta grind, sometimes you gotta grind a gig out, you know, you've done that. We did that gig in Birmingham, in that
0: here we
1: disco.
0: Go, now. This is the two old men in the comedian's rest home. Yes, we did a gig in a discotheque. against a mirrored back wall. I did it, you didn't do it. You backed out.
1: I backed out. I did a tactical retreat. You're allowed to do those?
0: Eddie said, you can have my fee. I'm not going on.
1: Yeah.
0: When I first went on, some people actually tried dancing early on to my act. And I felt a certain rhythm kick into my voice, which wasn't normally there, to help them. But it didn't work out. Another thing I read, which I doubted the veracity of, but may be true, that you'd actually considered standing as an MP.
1: No, I've said I will.
0: You honestly are going to do that?
1: Yeah, in 10 or 15 years. I give these long lead announcements so everyone gets really ready. I wanted to test the water to see if everyone went, you fool, you. So I said, yeah, either MEP, MP, or Bishop of Durham. Or, you know, the Mayor of London one is there as well. But, you know, it's later. I'll do it later.
0: Surely, having been a film star and I know it worked for Ronald Reagan and Schwarzenegger, but wouldn't you find being a politician slightly dull?
1: I don't think dull is the right word.
0: It's not just about grand speeches, is it? It's about...
1: Is it?
0: I don't think it is.
1: So you just turn up and they go, and then on Tuesday the 29th, we're making a new soap powder called Steve. And,
0: yeah. I think there's probably less scope for improvisation. Yeah.
1: I found that, you know, if you're... Because I used to be very waffly and, you know... And,
0: really?
1: Yeah. When talking about politics. Well, you need to actually be very concrete in what you're saying, but you can put jokes in, but it has to be at the end. It has to be at the end.
0: Well, there
1: of
0: are parody. Jokes in the House of Commons.
1: There are.
0: They're often very poor.
1: I know. It's something I want to do because I, you know, I do like people. I think people have a lot of people struggle and fight to get a decent life, and we've come a long way in Britain and in Europe and in the developed countries, and there's people in the developing countries still really struggling and having a tough time. People living on $1 or $2 a day, and
0: but you will be a millionaire MP.
1: Yeah, I could well be, but, you know, I'm not saying everyone should give away their money, I'm just saying
0: I just want to make that clear before we move on.
1: I want everyone to be millionaires, you know?
0: Oh,
1: I want
0: okay.
1: everyone to get America. I want everyone to get into a good position. It's not that everyone should give it away. I'm a social democrat. I'm a radical moderate. I believe in...
0: I think you could be a politician. You've covered all the bases right
1: there.
0: I want
1: some very balanced ideas, and then you really go for it. Like,
0: but it's a serious proposition. Can anyone say what they're going to do in 15 years' time?
1: No, that's why I've said 10 to 15 years. And it might never be. It might never come, because it might be better to stay out, and I might have more... Because I'm going to have to take apart the career. All that earning I can do will go, and I tend to use that to just facilitate getting something else going, and I like that, you know, because I was struggling for a long time.
0: Mm.
1: And you know, I worked my backside off for it, and that would have to go. I may be, you know, I
0: feel like I've already talked you out of it.
1: No, I've already thought about this. I'm said I'm going to do it, and I most probably will. I don't think I could go through it without trying it.
0: Mm. So you're about to go on tour.
1: Yes, I am.
0: And are you excited about that? Nervous about it?
1: Nervous? Do you do nerves?
0: Not very much.
1: No, I can't be bothered with those.
0: No. I think that's probably been a big help to both of us, hasn't it?
1: Yeah, well, I find that people say, oh, it's good to be nervous. No, it could be throwing up. I like to wander on the stage and go, hello. Cool, what a big room this is. This is the O2, isn't it?
0: You know, I remember a comedian saying that to me. We watched you at Jongleurs Comedy Club in South London, and he said to me, I don't get it with Eddie Izzard. He said, every rule says that when you go on stage, you've got to hit them with a big laugh straight away so they know you're funny. He said, he comes on, he messes about, he's going, oh. He said, I don't get it.
1: Well, I did that just to break up the rules.
0: Yes, I know you did.
1: The rules is actually come on stage and be confident. And I used to go on stage and just go, ah, and just make a song, or go, boom, or just make a noise, because that wasn't the first joke that was supposed to get everyone going. I used to do one that was, I'd say, oh, it was my birthday last night. It was my early, first, I think the first joke that kind of worked. I said, my birthday last night, oh, we had a party, and we went to a pub, and we had a few jars, and we went on someone else's place, had a few jars, back to my place, had a few jars, and then I thought, oh, that's enough jam for me. Which got a laugh, and then that was, I really liked that.
0: Oh, I must say you peaked early. So look, I've been a fan of yours for a long time, and you are a living example of what courage can achieve. Twin with ability, but I've always thought you were the bravest and most courageous comic I've seen. Mucho respect to you, ladies and gentlemen, Eddie Izzard.

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We had a party last night. It's one of the places in a worse shape. You know how it is. You leave things overnight, takes twice as long to put them right. A bit like forgetting to watch your weight. Still, I watch mine every morning with the Kellogg's Special K breakfast. Fruit juice, black coffee.

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1: Annoyance, peevifications, and a whole sack of grr.
0: Are you cross, Sir Philip?
1: You know me so well, old servant. My cursed son-in-law is late. He is so asinine. No, worse. He is ashy ten. At least my beloved daughter shall be with him.
0: Mr. and Mrs. Sourkill, sir.
1: You're late.
2: My fault, Sir Philip. I tried to put my hat on a hat rack. Only I forgot to take it off first.
3: It took two large men an hour to prize him free.
2: Alas, the hat is ruined, as is part of my head.
3: And my new class overran.
1: New class?
3: I and other like-minded ladies are learning how to wear trousers.
1: Preposterous.
3: It is surprisingly difficult, as you are currently proving, Papa.
1: These trousers are meant to be worn like this. They are Japanese buttock-airing pantaloons. Given to me by Emperor Samurai Sushi Stereotype himself. A great man. When he died, he was interred using the traditional Japanese art of berigami. He was folded so small, his coffin was the size of a matchbox.
2: Shall we continue your life story, Sir Philip?
1: Yes, it would be better if I did all the talking from now on.
2: I shall set up my equipment.
1: A device. Oh, joy and ecstasy with a cherry on the top.
2: Really?
1: No! Misery and wretchedness with a dead badger on the top.
2: This amazing machine records and shows moving pictures.
1: A kinematograph?
2: No. This is the filmy picture. Would you take a look at that ogram? Or for Pilotog, for short.
3: Such a catchy name.
1: It is less catchy than a malcoordinated child with hands made from butter having cricket balls fired at him from a cannon.
2: Watch as I project a sample for Pilotog onto the wall.
3: When I first saw one, I was so startled I became a man for 3 minutes.
1: How was that?
3: Oh, fun! I shaved, voted, and started a war.
2: This is a Pilotog of horses stampeding towards the Pilotog orator. Fear not, it is merely pictures.
3: Oh, it is so real. You feel you could almost touch them. Oh, you can.
2: How extraordinary that while I was showing you images of stampeding horses, some horses should stampede through the room. Oh, the Pilotog is destroyed.
1: The world can celebrate later. Meanwhile, you shall hear my story. Previously, you heard how my twice-dead, evil ex-guardian, gently benevolent, had married his long-lost childhood love, Miss Sweetly Delightful, then proceeded on an evil honeymoon of distinct villainy, culminating in the kidnap of Queen Victoria. In her royal absence, Britain suffered. The colour remained untrooped. New stamps were left blank, and there were 10 minutes of awkward silence at 3 o'clock every Christmas day. I, Pip Bin, my best friend, Harry Biscuit, and my wife, Rightly, desperately sought her. Alas, like a Scottish menu, our search bore no fruit.
4: We have searched nearly every house in Britain.
3: Just one more address to try. The Evil Fortress, number 1, Queen's Here Street.
4: There is a plaque. By royal appointment, kidnappers to the Queen.
5: I'm in here. I'm the Queen.
4: We need a plan.
3: There will be guards. I shall distract them with a seductive disrobing dance.
4: How long will that give us?
3: Oh, these are moralistic times.

0: so to get down to my undergarments, 4 days.
1: Giving us time to rescue the Queen.
2: I shall use my newly invented cake cannon, lethal and delicious.
3: But as they prepared to storm the evil fortress, the door swung open, revealing a familiar face.
1: Mr. Benevolent, you queen-napping fiend.
4: Thank goodness you're here. Why has it taken you so long?
1: Why would you want us to rescue the Queen?
4: Because I'm good now. Marriage de-eviled me.
1: You could never be good.
4: Remember how I used to laugh like this? Well, now I laugh like this.
1: That does sound slightly less evil. But if you are good, why not set the Queen free yourself?
4: Alas, my two evil accomplices. To tell them I am now good, well, it'd break their tiny evil hearts.
1: What about Mrs. Benevolent?
4: The honeymoon was brilliant. I've never been so evil. The Krakatoa eruption, that was us. Cheap, warm white wine, us. And, of course, the oil industry. Then, suddenly, we're back home with a kidnapped queen to look after and sweetly lost interest, started spending more and more time at the evil office. I tried to make a go of it for the sake of the accomplices, but one day I just thought, am I even evil anymore? So I killed her. But I didn't enjoy it. QED, I'm good. Anyway, point is, I want you to rescue the Queen so I can abandon this life of evil. Right, I'll sneak back in and leave the door on the latch for you. Come and get her.
3: We crept inside and found the Queen in a fiendish prison. There were no bars or shackles. She simply sat surrounded by jellied eels, rough gin, and consumptive urchins holding their knives incorrectly. She was trapped, for touching any such working class objects would instantly dissolve her.
1: Aha!
4: Oh no, Pip Bin, how did he know we were here? I didn't tell him.
5: Don't worry, I, your evil accomplice, Attila Grimpunch, shall protect you.
1: Quick, Ripley, distract him.
0: Sexy lady. Oh, these buttons are so fiddly and the padlocks, clamps and laces. Oh, and that's just my hat.
5: I have no fleshly desires anyway. Why, Helen of Troy herself could dance for me and I would just turn away saying, Munter.
2: Then it is my turn. Cake cannon.
1: Harry, you're not meant to fire it at yourself.
2: Sorry. Too delicious not to.
5: So, Pip-Pin, now you're afraid.
1: I am not.
5: Nonsense. I recognize fear. For fear and I were at school together, where I bullied it. You should be scared, for I have a sword stick, a howitzer hat, and a pair of grenade pants.
1: But I know something you don't. Your grenade pants are on inside out. And if I grab them and pull...
5: No! Grenade pant wedgie!
4: An evil henchman dead. Boo-hoo.
0: Then... it is my turn!
3: Alas, the second accomplice was my sister Pippa, Harry's wife, recently seduced to a life of evil. At the sound of her voice, Harry went white, then red, then white again, like a chameleon walking across a raspberry ripple ice cream.
0: You should try evil, Harry.
2: But I don't like the taste of blood. Or celery.
0: Celery is not evil.
2: It is, though.
0: Well, I heart evil. Behold, my personalized evil weapon.
2: Is that a loom?
0: It is my loom of doom, or killing Jenny. Prepare to be weaved, or woven, or whatever the right word is, to death.
1: Harry, defend yourself.
2: I cannot hurt my wife, even if she is now evil. Ah, my arm! She's got my arm! It is now part of a tapestry! Help me, Pip-Pin!
1: I, in turn, cannot hurt my sister.
2: My leg! Ah, my leg is now tapestrificated! I mean, it looks nice, but...
0: Well, I can hurt her, even if she is my sister-in-law. Where's that cake cannon?
2: But it takes 20 minutes at gas mark 4 to reload.
0: Not if you use it like this. Ow! I'm going to collapse now.
2: I am saved! Harumble!
1: As is the Queen.
6: Yes, I am!
4: And I am saved from a life of evil. Thank you, Pip-Bin. Man hug?
1: No.
7: I'll take one.
4: Fab, oh.
2: Nice.
3: Normality was restored. Sort of. I was knighted, and Mr. Benevolent was tried for past crimes. No ordinary institution could hold him, so he was put in a specially built prison which was itself constructed inside a specially built jail, which was in turn fabricated inside a specially built jail spelt the other way.
4: Oh, brilliant. I shall never escape. In I go, pip-bin, mwah, mwah, ciao.
1: Did my deadliest enemy just kiss me?
7: Yes, and he's left lipstick marks.
3: Pippa was spared jail. Back then, the only crime a woman could be imprisoned for was demanding the right to vote. Alas, she was still evil.
0: Harry, look, I have made you a lovely bowl of sausages.
7: Ooh, delicious, humble. Mmm, fresh from the pan. You can tell by the sound.
6: Hang on. This is not a bowl of sausages. It is a bowl of deadly snakes disguised as sausages.
0: Oops, my evil.
7: Still tasty.
1: Dear sister, why do you persist in evil?
0: You wouldn't understand. Life is different once you've tasted evil.
7: It was the same with me and flapjacks.
0: Now, I must leave. I'm holding a vigil for my evil, handsome master outside his prison within a jail spelt the other way. See you evil later.
7: That doesn't even make sense.
3: Meanwhile, I wrote a best-selling book about rescuing the Queen and rightly decided to take up a hobby.
8: I would like to join the Topless Man Polishing Society, run by Mr. Hunky Studsom.
1: No.
8: How about the Semi-Naked Piano Appreciators Club, run by Mr. Feel-Good No Trousers?
1: No, I shall look in the Hobbyists, Pastimers and Leisure Pursuiters Gazette for something suitable. You shall join the Refined Gentle Ladies Cutlery Collecting Society.
8: Hmm, rocking.
3: But reluctance soon turned to enthusiasm.
8: Oh, husband, look! Fish knives, grapefruit spoons, and asparagus forks. Also, a combination of a spoon and a fork called a spork. And a combination of a spoon and a knife called a spife.
1: Then this combination of a knife and a fork must be...
8: Get off my norks!
3: Alas, the hobby soon got out of hand.
1: Mmm, delicious pea and peacock soup.
8: Oh, Pip, you are not using the correct cutlery.
1: This is a soup spoon.
8: Oh, but what did you pick it up with?
1: My hands.
8: You should use your soup spoon fork.
1: A fork used to pick up a soup spoon? Very well.
8: Oh, you did not use a soup spoon fork tongs to pick up the soup spoon fork.
1: Sorry.
8: Oh, and now you fail to use the soup spoon fork tong tongs to pick up the soup spoon fork tongs. And I do not believe you ever intended to use the soup spoon fork tong tong server, let alone the soup spoon fork tong tong server slice.
1: You're right, for it is ridiculous.
8: Oh, what would Mrs. Horn of the Refined Gentle Ladies Cutlery Society say? She'd say, kill him, rightly kill him.
1: You have gone cutlery mental. I'm going out.
8: Oh, you did not use the door handle tongs.
3: Worse, she nearly bankrupted me by buying a set of diamond handled dodo knives. Then did bankrupt me by buying the world's last remaining case of tin dodo so she could use them.
1: Harry, I do not know what to do. Ripley has spent all my money on bonkers cutlery and extinct bird meat.
7: Why not just write another best-selling book?
1: Alas, with Mr. Benevolent's evil gone, I have no more adventures to write. How are things with you?
7: I have decided to invent a Pippa de-eviling device.
1: How will it work?
7: It won't. Not until I truly understand evil. Meanwhile, I'm eating a lot of cake.
1: Is that a cake shaped like a sofa?
7: Comfort eating. Right, mustache, off to study evil.
1: I was hoping we could talk.
7: No time. Ooh, nearly forgot. This came in the post. Bye.
1: Dear Pip, please come round for tea and hugs. Brackets, hugs optional. Exclamation mark. Lots of love, gently B. Smiley face. And gently is spelt I-E, and he's drawn a butterfly in the dot over the I. Icky.
3: Though he was my worst enemy, in those days, an invitation to tea was legally binding. As I approached Mr. Benevolent's prison within a jail spelt the other way, a familiar figure accosted me.
0: Here comes my rubbish goody-goody brother, who has never punched a nun or stolen an old woman's hip.
5: Or chased a donkey to death, or made Belgium cry.
1: Who are you, rude, evil-looking man?
5: My name is Genghis Grimpunch, brother to the late Attila.
0: He's another massive Mr. Benevolent fan. He's written a musical.
5: It's called Benevolent. Exclamation mark.
1: Original.
0: Go on, do a bit.
5: No, I couldn't. Oh, all right, then. Gently, benevolent, of such an evil bent, doing ill of his free will, hurting folk with a punch or poke.
1: It's got hit written all over it. Now, I must visit Mr. Benevolent.
5: Can you give him these?
1: Are those your pants?
5: I really am a huge fan.
3: I at last approached his cell. My heart was pounding. Though he was good now, this was my erstwhile nemesis, who had spent his several lives trying to destroy me. Mr. Gently Benevolent, the former most evil, vicious person on the planet.
4: Hello. I painted my face so I look like a jolly kitten.
1: So you have.
4: Because I am good now. Man hug?
1: No. I find it difficult, you being so unpleasant. Still, you were jolly evil once, weren't you? Remember that time you tried to kill me?
4: Oh, yes.
1: And remember that other time you tried to kill me?
4: Don't remind me.
1: And don't forget that time you actually did kill Harry. Oh, crazy days. Crazy days.
4: I sense all is not well, Pip-Pin.
1: Oh, you know.
4: Why don't you tell me about it?
3: It all came pouring out like woeful gravy onto mildly depressed beef. Rightly's cutlery obsession. Harry's quest to understand evil. My lack of material for a new book.
4: Poor you. Manhug?
1: Still no.
3: Unburdening myself to him was a strange sensation, like rubbing treacle into a dolphin or not punching a Frenchman. Yet afterwards I felt happier than I had in weeks. I went to see Harry.
7: Yes?
1: Fancy a drink?
7: No time. Trying to understand evil.
1: How about a scone?
7: Ooh, always time for a scone. Goodbye. Yes, now is the time. My experiment is complete.
1: What?
7: Nothing.
3: As I turned away, I noticed something strange in a nearby vase.
1: These flowers are very poorly arranged. Yet were not earlier. And there are crumbs on them.
3: I dismissed this strange occurrence and went for a walk to contemplate matters. Would I ever write another book? Would my wife ever be debonkered? If chickens taste so delicious, why do they not eat themselves? Lost in thought, I did not notice that darkness had descended, or that a grim mist was closing in, or that things were in general getting a bit sinister.
1: Who is that laughing evilly?
3: I tingled with excitement, for where evil laughter was, surely a best-selling book could not be far behind. Then a grotesque figure lurched from the mist, wearing torn clothing and with strange bulges of flesh in unlikely places. It pounced on me, stole my hat, then whispered a single word from his twisted mouth.
9: Evil.
3: And was gone, though not before smashing me in the face with a bowl of custard. Then pausing to lick the custard off. I sat dazed on the ground and noticed I was surrounded by crumbs. With a shiver of fear, I hurried home.
1: Harry!
7: Go away!
1: I have seen something evil. You can study it, and I can write about it.
7: What?
1: A mysterious figure stole my hat and covered me in custard.
7: Really?
1: Your clothes appear torn.
7: Yes. I had a fight with a badger. He didn't like my jacket.
1: And is that a new hat, quite like mine?
7: No, and nor is this custard.
1: Where?
7: Nowhere.
1: Fancy a drink?
7: No time.
1: What about a cream horn?
7: Oh, always time for a cream horn. Goodbye.
5: Oh, what have I done?
1: Harry, are you all right?
5: Fine. I just spilt some cream from the cream horn on my jacket. The badger will like it even less now. Told you. I'm fighting the badger again. Nothing suspicious is happening in here.
3: But over the coming weeks, increasingly suspicious things did happen. After every crime, there were only two clues. The sight of the same mysterious, grotesque figure and a residue of crumbs. All was grist to my writing mill, and then the evil struck close to home.
0: My blackcurrant knives have been stolen. In their place is only crumbs. Where is my decrumbing brush?
1: Is this it?
0: That brush is clearly for straightening the hairs on raspberries. Oh, Pip, you must catch this cutlery brigand.
3: I immediately sought out Harry.
9: Go away.
1: I need your help.
7: Why would I help you, sin-born mortal?
1: What?
7: I mean,
9: sorry, busy.
1: What is that in your hand?
7: Do you mean the glass of smoking brown liquid that is bubbling like a hellish volcano?
1: Yes.
7: It's a new type of coffee. Delicious. Goodbye.
9: No. It is taking effect.
1: You should get someone in to deal with that badger.
3: Then I had an idea. To catch this creature, I needed someone who truly understood evil.
4: But I am good now.
1: I only want you to think evil again. What would you do next if you were a fiend terrorizing London?
4: I would build an orphanage?
1: No! Perhaps if you looked at the crummy clues.
4: Delicious. Are they cake crumbs?
1: Of course. That's it.
4: Have I helped?
1: Oh, yes.
4: Manhunt?
1: Still no.
3: I had Mr. Benevolent released to my custody, commissioned a 30-foot-high cake with the words "Eat Me" iced on it, and placed it as bait in Trafalgar Square, which was, back then, still known as Dead Foreign Sailors Hurrah Square.
0: I will attack the fiend with my Cutlery Society-approved personal assault fork.
1: That is a big fork.
10: Hello. Nice fork, Ripley.
1: Pippa, Mr. Grimpunch, what are you doing here?
10: We have come to offer allegiance to this shadowy cakivore. We have reluctantly decided that Mr. Benevolent is now good.
5: I am. I have changed my musical. It is now Mysterious Grotesque Figure! Exclamation mark.
10: And do you like our T-shirts?
1: Crumbs, that was evil. Very clever.
4: Oh, look, fluffy rabbits.
5: Where?
4: In my happy head.
5: What a waste.
0: Wait! Evil footsteps! Fork time!
3: The grotesque figure entered the square. Yet my first thoughts were of sympathy. Its face was racked with pain. Its eyes seemed to say, ow!
5: Ow.
3: And its furrowed brow had "Help me" written on it in crayon.
5: Help me!
3: But then it saw the cake and cheered up.
5: Cake!
3: It devoured the cake faster than a greedy schoolboy who has missed tea because of being locked in a cupboard by older boys. But then it turned its attention to us, leaping from the cakey debris straight at Pippa.
0: He has chosen me!
5: I knew I should have worn a more revealing top.
3: But the creature did not harm Pippa. It sat cradling her in its arms, stroking her hair. Her very presence seemed to calm its savage nature. Then, before our eyes, it started to shrink, and its features became human again.
9: Hello!
1: Harry!
7: Lovely cake.
0: You stole my cutlery!
1: Ow! Rightly, let him explain.
7: It's quite simple. I decided that to understand evil, I had to become evil. So I invented this. Evil juice.
1: It is not a new type of coffee at all.
7: No. I distilled it from everything evil I could think of. Junk mail, bits of lawyer, grumpy cats, off milk. I took small doses with minor effects.
0: The disarranged flowers.
1: The custard pie in the face.
7: But it took one more ingredient to make it truly evil. Celery.
5: The devil's own vegetable.
7: With celery, the potion turned me into my evil alter ego, Barry Hiskett. It's even got the word hiss in it. How evil is that? And I discovered the seductive power of evil.
10: Harry, you are so hot right now.
7: But I hated it. Hence the crumbs. I was still comfort eating. If I have to be evil to win you back, Pippa, I cannot do it.
10: Oh, right. Hotness gone, loser.
7: Bother!
0: Where are my blackcurrant knives, Biscuit?
7: Over there.
4: I'll get them. I love helping.
5: He's actually skipping! Pathetic!
4: Here we are.
3: Alas, Harry's cake, Prince. He had splattered dollops of creamy, jammy filling everywhere. And as Benevolent skipped towards Ripley with the blackcurrant knives, he slipped.
4: Oops-a-doops.
3: Quite why a knife for slicing the smallest of fruits should be 9 feet long is anyone's guess. My beautiful wife was horribly wounded.
8: But I am not a blackcurrant. The Cutlery Society will be furious.
11: Rightly.
5: Nice evening, Benevolent. I just got a little bit of respect back for you.
8: Oh, Pip, I am so very cold. Yet at the same time, I am hot. So hot, like a baked Alaska.
11: Oh, Rightly.
8: Hold me.
11: I am.
8: But I cannot feel it. I am numb with approaching death. The light. The light. Actually, could you get that light out of my eyes, please? It's really not...
3: And she was gone. My emotions were in turmoil. On the one hand, my beloved wife was dead. On the other, now, I had a brilliant ending for my book.
11: No! She is dead. Where is my notebook?
4: I feel terrible. As if I have something stuck in my throat. It's almost like I want to laugh. Killing has unleashed a reservoir of latent evil, and I want more. Oh, Grimpunch.
5: Yes? Oh, those poor blackcurrants.
4: Oh, that feels marvelous. Oh, but the killing has made me so thirsty.
5: Not my evil juice!
4: Delicious.
5: But it's dilute to taste.
11: Benevolent, do your worst. I have nothing left to live for, except my next bestseller. Actually...
4: Killing you would be too easy. Instead, I shall torment you, then kill you when you're least expecting it. Like at the end of a birthday party. Oh, damn, can't use that one now. Oh, anyway, I feel like running amok in a nunnery. Bye!
3: As I lay there, cradling my poor wife, the rain of my tears turned to harsh hailstones of fury, and I vowed vengeance. This time, I would destroy my most vicious enemy for once and for all. Which would also make a cracking book.
4: No. Rightly dead. Mr. Benevolent, re-evil. What did you do?
3: That is for next.
4: I must know now. Here's £10. Tell me.
3: No.
4: Here's £100. Please tell me.
3: No. But thank you for the £110. Return next week, however, and you shall hear of my grief, my desperate attempts to contact my dead wife. And how I stumbled across Mr. Benevolent's incredibly evil plan to open the gates of hell itself.
12: 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The producer was Gareth Edwards.
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4: The thing is, said Harry, if Slytherin is so bad, why don't you just abolish their house? You've got the power.
5: Ah, said Dumbledore, who hoped no one would notice he was played by a new actor.
4: That's not the point. Hermione spoke. Oh, this magic is fun, but it's straying a long way from the national curriculum. What if Ofsted come?
5: Well, said Dumbledore, fiddling with his owl.
4: Can we stick to the point? You three must never go in the very special secret hall, which you'll obviously go in later. For that hall contains Voldemort's treasure. His 99p!
6: It's the 99p challenge! It is the 99p challenge. I answer to the names Sue and Perkins in that strict order, and this is the programme that has saved lives. In 2001, lost in the jungle, dressed in just shorts, T-shirts, with no mobile phone, backpacker Jill Bracewell survived for 10 days just by drinking melted episodes of the 99p challenge that she found collected in dried leaves. Then, by mistake, she skimmed and ate an edition of quote-unquote and was poisoned until death. Never mind, eh? Will you now welcome tonight's guests, who are Armando Iannucci, David Quantick, Simon Pegg and Bill Bailey? And so, brave knights, the way will be arduous and fraught with idiocy. But it's time to saddle up and ride. Open any newspaper and what do you get? Ink all over your hands. And, if you read Richard Littlejohn, garbage all over your eyes. But let's assume we turn immediately to the announcements page, the births, marriages and deaths, or simply announcements, like to Dr. David Banner, congratulations on finally becoming a Hulk. You're incredible. Love, Mum. What newspaper announcements have the panel seen? Simon?
7: I saw in the back of the Hendon and Edgware Advertiser.
8: This isn't the news quiz.
7: I didn't know I was going to say that then. Mr. and Mrs. Nicholas Braidwood would like to announce that their cat Harry has given birth to a litter of snakes. They're not proud, but they feel it could be a sign of something.
6: David, welcome back with your quirky Quantic ways. And what have you seen?
9: Well, a very sad announcement. R.I.P. Sparky the Hamster, 2002 to 2003. In loving memory, and thanks for leaving us £40 million. We don't know how you managed to amass all that money in the short, cage-confined 10 months of your tiny little life, or indeed how you managed to write a will. But what the hell, we're not complaining. Now let's search the cat.
6: And Bill, what about you?
10: I like trains. I'm not ashamed.
6: And Armando, what have you spotted?
4: A couple of births. Miss A. Widdicombe of Westminster is delighted to announce she has split in two to reproduce asexually. And this is a nice one, actually. Deaths. Geoffrey Hubbard, 82, passed away quietly in a hurricane.
7: We saw this in the Crouch End Finger. Baron Victor von Frankenstein would like to announce the animation of his latest monstrosity. No name as yet, but there will be a party in the old windmill on the hill on Tuesday. Bring a pitchfork.
4: Mary and James Humber are pleased to announce their daughter has split up from that dreadful busker.
10: Hans Blix is on his way round. Put the bunnies in the hutch. Put the bunnies in the hutch. S-H.
4: John Hurt and a face-hugging alien are happy to announce the birth of a baby daughter through John Hurt's stomach.
10: Tesco are proud to announce a marriage of quality and value.
4: That was the compressed MP3 version of the entire series.
9: Is your cap too small? We can make your cap bigger. 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Hendon.
7: Lose weight, sell your lungs.
4: St. Ryslip Fertility Clinic are pleased to announce the birth of a baby boy to two out of J. Steps, Joan and Mary Naismith and Ellen J. Farrell. We'll be able to clarify which two when we go back through our paperwork.
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4: I would like to consolidate all my gifts into one tramp.
10: You could do that.
7: Into one easy tramp.
6: Okay, a delight, and because personals cost pence per word to place, I'm going to put the panel in their place by procuring, then proffering pence per person. When you get applauded for alliteration, you know you're listening to BBC Radio 4. And at the end of that round, Armando has 5 pence, Bill and David have 6 pence apiece, and Simon has 7 pence. Her Majesty the Queen was hospitalised recently with a bad knee, an injury she suffered whilst wrestling a panda to death as a present for Prince Philip. God bless you, Mum, I thought. I hope you're out soon. And the same goes for Edward. Now, in the Perkins household, we like nothing more than a good old royal procession to laugh at, accompanied by the hushed tones of whichever one of the 11,000 Dimbleby orcs it is that does that kind of thing. So, let's pass by them now. And Armando Dimbleby, your commentary, please.
4: And Prince William there doesn't know what to do with his hands. And he gives them to an official to look after. And now the massed pipes and drums of ocean colour scene. Sophie, the Countess of Wessex, moving among the crowd. She's relaxed and taking time talking to each one. Marvellous. And unless it was pointed out to you, you wouldn't know she was suffering from diarrhoea.
6: And Simon Dimbleby, if he'd care to carry on.
7: And there's the Queen now, looking resplendent in a pink floral dress. This is her second attempt at the halfpipe. Scoring very highly on her last attempt with some impressive air off the vert. The Queen, of course, famous for her aerial 520s and kick turns. She is, of course, sponsored by Alien Workshop and Bones Wheels.
6: I'm brimming up. We go now to Bill Dimbleby. Please process the procession.
10: And there we can see the Royal Hedgehog. Arrogantly flaunting its special road immunity.
6: And finally, a Quantic Dimbleby.
11: And now the traditional fly past of the Queen's own enormous darts players. There now over Big Ben, emitting a plume of red, white and blue smoke, is Eric Bristow. Who next week flies out to the Gulf, and behind him, three of the RAF's new specially converted Jockey Wilsons. Equipped for night flying and fueled by eco-friendly Lambert and Butler 100s.
6: Okay, and now I throw open the procession to all the Dimbleby's for commentary.
7: And there she is, coming round onto the Strand now, looking, as ever, horny.
11: And as the band of the Royal Marines files past, their place is taken by the Royal Corps of Men who look a bit like Richard and Judy. Formed by the merger in 1998 of the Queen's own Finnegans,
9: 1721st Smug Presenter Regiment. The Corps now salute the Queen before returning to barracks to present an item about smokers who'd like to adopt.
10: And there's the beautiful state carriage, of course fitted out with GPS satellite tracking. And underneath it, Prince Edward, clinging to the bottom of the carriage, filming up the Queen's trousers. His bald head sparking off Pall Mall's cat's eyes.
7: And behind the Queen, there in his usual white robe and tall, white, pointed hat, is Prince Philip.
9: And as the entire royal family assemble on the balcony of Buckingham Palace, one can't help looking at this family of people, men and women, and thinking, if this was a porn film, you take it back.
10: And there seems to be some mistake. Instead of the flag, a corgi has been raised on the flagpole.
4: And the Queen releases a dove of peace, and Prince Philip has shot it. And the procession swings now round the mall, and here's Camilla Parker Bowles. Boo, what a dog. And now, perhaps, the most poignant moment in today's proceedings, as the entire royal family stand in silence for 1 minute to try and work out what they're for. Princess Anne, what is she for? Prince Andrew, staring at the utter futility of a life opening daycare centres while taking the controls of a helicopter. Prince Edward, carriages. Why carriages? All is quiet. Utter futility of existence. Mingled with a sense of remoteness and emotional sterility. Sheer loneliness and pointlessness. Now the red arrows fly past in the shape of the man from Atlantis, while the Queen accepts the gift of a pot of glue from 5 pearly kings.
6: Ah, the Queen, God bless her, and all who've sailed in her. OK, at the end of that round, I am giving David and Simon 7 pence, I'm giving Bill 8 pence, I'm giving Armando 9 pence. Wrong numbers. Dialing a wrong number is very annoying and always has been. The very first wrong number was dialed by Alexander Graham Bell when there were only 3 phones in the world. Hello, is that my mistress? No, it's your wife. I want the panel to ring me up thinking it's someone else. Okay, ready, get dialing. A phone call, it must be for me. Hello?
12: Mel, 2 words, solo career.
6: See you tomorrow, Mel. Hello?
12: Kenneth, would you like to be the leader of the Conservative Party?
6: No, sorry, I'm Sue. You've actually got the wrong number.
12: Oh, well, would you like to be leader of the Conservative Party? Okay, the plans have come through from Morocco. We're going to a radio recording tonight where we'll strap radioactive material to Sue Perkins and make a dirty Sue. Cat's away and the mouse will play doo-dah, doo-dah. I've got a great big piece of cheese, come and eat my cheese. I've got a great big truckle all waxy and firm, doo-dah.
6: Hello?
12: I've
6: Hello?
12: Got, oh my God.
6: Hello?
13: Hi.
12: I'd like a margarita pizza with no tomato and no base. Just a circle of hot cheese.
6: Hello?
14: Could I have, please, a Hawaiian and an Americano, please?
6: No, I'm sorry, this isn't a pizza place.
14: I thought it was a brothel.
6: Hello?
12: A, you're adorable. B, you're a bumblebee. C, you're a chaffinch. D, you're a dusky warbler. E, you're electric.
6: Sorry, can I ask a question?
14: Oh, my God, sorry. Bloody redial. Hi, we're looking for a younger, cooler face of Kingsmill.
6: Be my guest.
15: Hi, Christine, it's Neil here. I think I can get both of us on the 99p challenge for 98p. Shall we say yes?
6: Hello?
15: Hi, listen, sorry to call you back, but I didn't quite understand the last thing you said before we got cut off. I got as far as, I'm sorry I embezzled all that money, I've let everyone down, and now I'm going to throw myself under a tray. Mr. B. Davro. Yeah, I've got the weapons of mass destruction you ordered. Yeah.
13: Hello there. I'm Doctor Who.
14: Haha, not really. I'm from Dead Ringers, and now you look really stupid.
6: Let me award phone cards to the value of pence as follows. David, I'm giving you 10p. I'm giving you 11 pence, Bill. 12 to Armando, and 14 to Simon Pegg. The 99p challenge. It's a game of two halves. Like Yahtzee isn't. And as we're midway, let's all have a break now for some healthy, energising smoothies. It's still early in the year and we haven't completely given up on being healthy yet. I've got my smoothie blender here. Yep. Okay, Bill, what are you mixing up?
10: Full English breakfast.
6: Oh. Cracking. Armando, what are you drinking?
5: Guava and mackerel.
6: Oh. And what do you call that?
5: That's a guacamackerel.
6: That's great. You've got some on your chin there. Just a bit of fin. Oh. Yeah. Simon, what's in yours?
7: I've made a smoothie out of smoothies by liquidising Peter Bowles, Gareth Hunt and Roger Moore.
6: Just got a little bit of Peter Bowles on my chin.
7: You wish.
10: I redeem myself with Phil.
6: What other smoothies can we make here? We've got loads of ingredients.
10: Praline and seagull's tears. The cold, salty taste of a lonely seagull mixed with the sumptuous luxury of praline. I call it cold comfort.
6: What a perfect blend that is. Mine, of course, is a blend of kiwi fruit and actual kiwis, and they go together surprisingly well. There they are. Now let's move on to the next round. Now, doors. We've all seen them. Big wooden things that fill a hole in the wall. But more often than not, if you want to walk out of a front one, you have to tunnel through miles of leaflets, climb mountains of taxi cards, and machete your way through thousands of takeaway menus, hell-bent on your destruction. In this round, I wish to hear about the sort of things that land on your mat, starting with David.
9: Well, here's one I got the other day. It said, "Fancy a pizza? Why not try Mr. Hideous Cartoon Caricature of an Italian Man pizzas? We've got a drawing of a bloke with a big nose and a Super Mario moustache, and out of his mouth is a speech bubble saying, 'It's a tasty!' Therefore, we must be good."
6: And, Simon, what dropped through your box?
7: I got a leaflet for airport cabs. Massive taxis the size of an airport. But quite slow, but impressive to look at.
5: Do they actually taxi on their own runway?
7: No, yes, they do.
6: Bill, what clogs up the Bailey letterbox?
10: We deliver any style of food and personal loans.
6: And, you literally towers, presumably riddled with leaflets.
5: Oh, yeah, I got one this morning saying, "This is just to inform you that next Thursday, the roof of your house will be cut off between 2 and 4pm due to low-flying Harrier practice."
6: So plenty more leaflets dropping through. What have we got?
9: "Tired of Indian, bored of Italian, why not ring out for a Welsh?"
10: "Origami classes in your area. I'd have made this into a swan, but I couldn't get it through the letterbox."
7: I got this one on Oxford Street.
16: "Learn English good, you will. But you're the school of English."
5: I got a leaflet saying, "This is to inform you that some filming will take place in your street for Die Hard, the Demolition of a Street." So there may be some noise.
10: "Free international calls. 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
17: "Learn good English at Tarzan School of English. 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
6: And let's gather all the unwanted leaflets in the world, mould them into a giant papier-mâché wicker effigy of a leaflet and burn it on a cliff. But first, let me award the pence, which have just arrived, delivered by minicab. So we have David with 11 pence, we have Bill with 14 pence, Armando with 14 pence, but Simon has 17 pence. And for the next round, you join us here at the Glyndebourne Opera House. As you can hear, the CD player is tuning up. Some posh people are coughing. There's the chairman of ICI over there buying three magnums. In a moment, we'll hear a selection of great operas, and our panel will be providing us with a translation. And yes, as the orchestra prepare to play Habanera from Bizet's Carmen, our guest translator, Armando Iannucci, will take over.
5: Yes, thank you, Sue. Bizet's Carmen, of course, considered at its time quite shocking, although today it's very tame to modern ears. Come and take me, you dirty man. Come and have me in the back of a van. Get your kit off and lick my toes. Shove a halfpenny up my nose. A bit of rough is good enough. With a butcher with his apron on, I'm quite normal, you'll understand. But ping my gland with an elastic band.
6: Beautiful moment there, I'm sure we can all appreciate it. Now, David will translate Gott sei Dank, dass wir endlich zu Hause sind from Oldenburg's modern classic Lulu.
9: That's right. Oldenburg's classic Lulu being the sequel to his equally classic Scylla. And I translate from the original German. There seems to be something wrong with my throat. What? There seems to be something wrong with my throat. I can't understand you. There seems to be something wrong with your throat. Which one of us is meant to be Lulu, anyway?
6: And now, Simon, please translate for us Largo al factotum from Rossini's Barber of Seville.
7: Take panel A and slot it into position J, being careful to align units D and B12. Use the Allen key provided. What Allen key? There isn't an Allen key. Anyway, I nailed A to B, and now that's upside down. It's frickin' upside down. Die, Sweden, die.
6: And finally, Bill, please translate the Toreador song, which is also taken from Bizet's Carmen.
18: I'm a Toreador in the ring. I have no fear. I've got me cape. I've got me Mickey Mouse hat. Oh, my God, I forgot me sword. Oh, I must have left it on the hall table. Stupid, really. You see me? Perhaps if I kick it really hard, that'll stun it long enough for me to get out. Oh, thank God, what a terrible thing.
6: And going to opera, of course, doesn't come cheap, so I don't actually have any pence left to give you. So I'm going to suggest you all take home the little tiny red binoculars. Well done. Well done. Ray Parker Jr. with his famous theme there from Rent-A-Ghost. This round is about visitations from the spirit world. Panel, you are all still alive, I think, so please take the pills you'll find in front of you on your desks. Just, give it a couple of seconds. There, you're dead. Now, for this round, I want you to come back and haunt me, OK? This is a line I've always wanted to say. Bill, put the willies up me.
19: I am the ghost of Richard Burton. And I will start by talking very quietly and quickly, very quickly and quietly, very quietly and quickly, quickly. And then stop shouting, shouting, shouting!
6: Trembling, I reach for Simon. Scare me if you can.
19: I am the ghost of Mr. T. Not much has changed as far as the chains go, but I've lost my gruff, tough voice.
6: David, haunt me from beyond.
20: I am the ghost of the chance that London has of hosting the Olympic Games. Woo.
6: Armando.
21: Sue, I am the ghost of Channel 4 Future. And I can only see Mel. Only Mel, Sue. Only Mel.
6: And if you're watching UK Pewter in the future, you'll find me there somewhere around about 2 a.m.
18: I am the ghost of Christmas future. It is the year 2051. there is a new Only Fools and Horses special. David, Jason and Nicholas Lyndhurst are kept in cryogenic suspension by the BBC and thawed out once a year.
20: Ooh. I am the ghost of Spartacus. No, I am the ghost of Spartacus.
18: I am the ghost of the Christmas turkey. I thought I was for life, not just for Christmas.
6: Enough, it's too frightening. That was like The Shining, but dimmer. Then he crossed your palms all with silver. At the end of that round, I'm going to give David 14 pence, Bill 14 pence, Armando 15. I'm going to give Simon Pegg 20 pence. Hark, the Herald Angels perform the Old Spice music in some sort of heavenly aftershave tribute band. So let's tot up the pee and see who gets to stand on the 99 pence podium. In fourth place, with a derisory 59 pence, it's David Quantick. In third place, with a miserly 64 pence, it's Bill Bailey. In second, with a surprisery 66 pence, it's Amanda Iannucci. But tonight's winner, with a first prizery number of pence, at 78p, it's Simon Pegg! Now, Simon, you have the chance to spin that 78 pence into 99 gold pences. Are you willing to gamble?
0: Yes.
6: Fear has crushed your larynx. So, you're willing to gamble? Then let's play How Well Do You Know the Other Contestants?
1: How well do you know the other contestants? How well do you know the other contestants? How well do you know them really? Let's find out!
6: Hopefully, over the last half an hour, you've got to know the others, and we're going to see just how much, Simon. We're going to ask you questions about them that only a treasured friend would know the answer to. But first, we have to make sure that they can't give you any clues. And so, Bill, Armando, and David, okay, can you just please climb into this soundproof booth? Okay. Right, let's sink that booth under 2 miles of ocean. Right, now, could we just cover the ocean with concrete, please? Yep, yep, that should do it. We can't hear them, and they certainly can't hear us.
5: Yeah, that's right.
22: No,
5: true.
6: Good, we're as safe as houses. Okay, Simon, you ready?
22: Yes.
6: Let's see how well you know the other contestants. Question one is, where has David hidden the bodies?
0: Nottingham.
6: Question two, what is Armando's secret that he has never told anyone?
0: He does write the links on You've Been Framed.
6: Question three. In answer to the question, who let the dogs out? I can tell you now, it was Bill. But why did he do it?
0: Because Paul and Debbie Daniels were coming to tea.
6: You've won 99p, Simon, you're the winner! Well, that's about it. Thanks to all our contestants. I'm Sue Perkins, and you can catch me this week on ITV in Celebrity. I'm a celebrity. Get me out of here. Good night.
23: That was the 99p Challenge, presented by Sue Perkins with Armando Iannucci, David Quantick, Simon Pegg and Bill Bailey. It was written by Andy Riley, Kevin Cecil and John Holmes, and produced by David Tyler. This was a positive production for the BBC.
24: And remember, if you'd like to try and win 99p, you can do so by ringing the special 99p challenge hotline. Calls are charged at £1.50 a minute.
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2: I'm Gary Bellamy with a special one-off down-the-line special on the Blair years, coming to you live from Westminster. Well, obviously, not in the Palace of Westminster itself, but the nearest studio we could find. But we are about 35-minute drive from Westminster. On a Sunday, when the traffic's clear, it's probably about 4 minutes. So we are pretty close to the Westminster world, and I can feel the politics buzzing through my veins. So, 10 years. It's hard to believe, isn't it? But we've had 10 years of Tony Blair. That's like the lifespan of a cat. And now he's gone. And Gordon Brown is the new leader of the Labour Party and the leader of the country. But what did Tony Blair mean to you? Will you miss him? What are your memories? What are your hopes and fears for the future? What does it mean for Britain? Call us and let me know on 0800 068 7060 or email us on downtheline@bbc.co.uk. 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But before we start, I'd just like to apologise for my last show. We were having some technical problems and I was having some personal problems at home, and I became convinced that the studio was haunted. Then I was startled by the cleaner, and I kind of lost my composure and my mind. But the BBC have given me this one-off special, and if it goes well, they've promised me another series. So let's make this a good show, OK? 0800 068 7060. Give us a call right now. OK, it's now time to go to our first call, and it's Christopher Nibbs.
3: Yeah, Chris Nibbs.
2: Hello, Chris.
3: Hello, GB.
2: OK, so you're calling about Tony Blair.
3: Yeah, the Tonester. Mm. You know the thing that really gets Nibbs' goat? It's all this George Bush's poodle twaddle everyone goes on about. All this, why is Tony Blair sucking up to the Americans? Well, I don't know. Perhaps it's got something to do with the fact that America is the number one most powerful nation in the world. I mean, who the ruddy hell do you want us to be sucking up to? Bhutan? Wales?
2: Do we really need to be sucking up to anyone?
3: Well, you've got to suck up to somebody, haven't you?
2: Have you? Why?
3: The other thing that's always struck Nibs pretty strongly, the thing about the Tonester, he's one of us, isn't he?
2: Yeah, he's one of us.
3: You know, I'm a musician, I'm a jazz buff, and, you know, I like the fact. People laugh at Tony Blair playing the guitar, but I like the fact. Don't you like that fact?
2: I like that fact.
3: You know, you want a prime minister you feel is on your level. The thing about Tony Blair, he had pop star appeal, didn't he? Things can only get better, and they bloody well did.
2: So do you think things are going to get better or worse under Gordon Brown?
3: I think Gordon Brown's done nothing but harm to this country since he's been in power.
2: Yeah, hang on, Nibs, he's only been in power for about 8 hours.
3: Yeah, and the whole country's going to the dogs.
2: Well, I think we need to give him a bit more time than that, to be honest. Thanks for your call, Nibsy. OK, my next caller, it's Bob Whitehorn. Hello.
4: Hello there.
2: Hello there.
4: Well, during Tony Blair's stewardship, we have suffered the collapse of the health service, a soaring crime rate, the education system is in complete disarray, he has led us into a disastrous war in Iraq, however, property prices have soared through the roof, and that, allied to my enormous egg farming interests, have propelled me to 7th in the rich list. Beat that.
2: OK, it's Tony Blair's special 10 years of Tony Blair. What is his legacy? Give us a call on 0800 068 7060. My next caller is Sandra from Weston-super-Mare. Hello, Sandra.
5: Hello, Gary. Hello.
2: Hello.
5: All I've got to say is politics, schmolitics. I've had enough.
2: Right.
5: Parliament, schmarlament. You know what I mean?
2: Yeah.
5: Elections, schmilections.
2: Hmm.
5: Forget it. Supposed to cast a vote. Voting, schmoting. Tony Blair, Tony Schmlair.
2: Right, have you got anything to say about his legacy?
5: Legacy? Schmlegacy.
2: And what do you think about Gordon Brown?
5: Gordon Brown, Gordon Schmown.
2: Thanks for your call.
5: Gary Bellamy, Gary Schmellamy.
2: Okay, thanks for that. Who's on line two? Hello?
6: Yeah, hello,
2: Gary. Hello, how are you doing?
6: Well, I've not been doing too badly, actually, Gary. That's some very good news. Is that in the last 3 months, I managed to lose 1.5 stone.
2: Oh, that's good.
6: Yeah, I put 2 stone back on.
2: Oh, that's not so good.
6: No, that's not so good.
2: How did you manage to lose your 1.5 stone?
6: Well, simply by taking out the Cocoa Pops.
2: Pardon?
6: If you're eating 4 boxes of Cocoa Pops in a day, Gary, you're hiding to nothing, mate.
2: Yeah.
6: Anyway, that's all I'm thinking about, Gary, because I'm looking at things. And what about Sven's legacy?
2: Sven's legacy?
6: Yeah, on the front pages, you've got Tony Blair, but on the back pages, you've got the football man. Mm. A very similar job, actually.
2: Yeah.
6: And I wonder what comes.

0: with the most pressure. What was I thinking about? Spence probably comes with more pressure.
1: I think it's a poison
0: chalice, Gary. Mm. People knock him, but what you have to think about, Gary, is actually, are we any good at football, you know?
1: Mm.
0: He couldn't sit in and say, actually, no, we're not really good. You know, they're not really the golden generation. They're more a sort of, I don't know, iron generation or something like that. Oh, I don't know, but Tony Blair probably looks around his cabinet and thinks, well, maybe they're not the golden generation either. And then, if you think about it, okay, it's we've got rid of Sven Jorman Eriksson. We're still paying him, by the way. We've got Steve McClaren in, and we've gone right back. We've ended up with exactly the same team.
1: Yeah.
0: And if I could draw a metaphor or a simile, I don't know which one it is, you can argue that it's the same with the country, isn't it? You get rid of Tony Blair and you put in Gordon Brown, but you're still left with England, aren't you?
1: Do you think that Tony Blair would make a good England manager?
0: He's very good at keeping up, eh?
1: Thanks very much for your call.
0: Oh, thank you, Gavin. Always a pleasure.
1: Hello, who's there? My next caller. Hello, who's there?
2: It's Walt Stevens.
1: Oh, we have an American. It'd be great to hear your opinion on Tony Blair.
2: Yeah, I gotta tell you, I think Tony Blair is a great guy. I think you gotta give the guy a lot of... heap the praise on the guy.
1: Yeah.
2: Wait, can you get me tickets for Phantom?
1: Tickets for what?
2: Phantom of the Opera.
1: No, I can't do that.
2: What about Cats?
1: No, that's not on anymore.
2: We Will Rock You.
1: No, I can't get tickets for anything. Yeah.
2: Spam-a-lot?
1: No, that's sold out till Christmas.
2: Oh.
1: Thanks for your call.
2: A Mousetrap?
1: What?
2: Mousetrap?
1: No.
2: Oh.
1: I can't get you tickets for anything.
2: Oh.
1: Sorry about that.
2: Hello?
1: Thanks for your call.
2: Hello?
1: Bye.
2: Hello?
1: Bye. Okay, my next caller is Early D. Hello.
3: Hey, Bellamy, how you doing, man?
1: I'm doing good.
3: Why, it's nice to book up on you again, you know, because you're bad, isn't it? You're bad, you know,
1: yeah.
3: You know that, innit? You're deep.
1: Yeah, I'm deep, but it's also nice to talk about something political and
3: well,
1: something heavy for a change.
3: Yeah, man. Hold on. Them have some frogs in them throat, you know. Clear it out now.
1: Yeah.
3: I just think that politics and all that, it's nonsense. You know, my last are con artists, innit?
1: Con artists.
3: All of them, right? What I really want, right, let me tell you the truth now. Me and you, right?
1: Bellamy,
3: me and you, right, we walk on road, right?
1: What?
3: Me and you, we walk on road, innit?
1: Yeah.
3: And we sight a gal, and she fit, you know what I mean? Fit, ready for flex, don't it, eh?
1: Yeah.
3: And we just chirps her. We chirps her, doctor, you know, We say, well, all right, me like the bumper, you know?
1: Yeah, I don't shout those kind of things out, but I'm aware that people do.
3: Me like the bumper. I wouldn't mind take a ride on that, you know? But them politician man them, right?
1: Mm.
3: They look pan hoctor, and they look pan singer and all them, and they realize them man them, I get enough gal. But them call them in politics. Them not get nothing at all.
1: Right.
3: So them try and style it out and make them big up themselves, you know, to make themselves get girl.
1: Mm.
3: Let's speak the truth now, right? Every man, that's what him wants, you know. And if him don't get it, right?
1: Mm.
3: If him don't get it, then things turn bad. I mean, look upon a man like Hitler, right?
1: Mm.
3: What you may think he gone so?
1: Pardon?
3: What you may think that Hitler, right, going on how he was going on?
1: Because he wanted to have a woman?
3: Because he wanted girl. If he had enough girl, he wouldn't write no book called Mein's Kampf, innit? He'd write a book called Niceness.
1: Hang on, but...
3: Niceness by Hitler. That's what they were writing, innit?
1: So you think...
3: The only one of them who speak the truth is like Clinton's, you know? You know the man called Clinton?
1: Yeah, Bill Clinton.
3: Clinton's, right. When he get that girl there and come in and nice him up in the room, you know? But punching knee that time, right?
1: Allegedly.
3: All they want, man, is girl. That's what they really want, you know? You know that, innit? But Blair's and all them not honest. And they keep on, like, when they went into a next man yard, like when they went down there in Iraq and everything, they're just trying to boost up themselves, make themselves look large, right?
1: Mm.
3: And then people suffering because they're trying to make themselves look large, right?
1: Mm.
3: Enough people dead. But why they don't just come out like Clinton and say, right, we just want bumper to ride on. That's all I'm in this business for, right?
1: So you think if Tony Blair had played around a bit and got his fun kind of in the bedroom with another woman...
3: For true, Blair's. If he met other next woman's, No way would him have gone down there in down into High Rock.
1: I agree exactly with what you're saying. Thanks very much for your call, Early D. It's been brilliant.
3: All right. Stay true, Bellamy's.
1: I'm staying true. Thanks very much. Interesting call. Now, let's have a look at some of your emails. There's one here from Ahmed Hussein, who says that Tony Blair's legacy will be endless programs about Tony Blair's legacy. He's sick to death of them and wishes we could just move on. And he also adds, God is great. God is great. What about you? Do you agree with Ahmed? Have we had too much hot air about Tony Blair's legacy? Ring in and let us know what you think on 0800 068 7060 or email on downtheline@bbc.co.uk. Okay, let's take another call. I've got Gordon Fenwater on the line. Hi.
4: First of all, apropos of nothing, hello.
1: Hello.
4: Hello, I just wondered, it might interest you to know that I live at number 10 Browning Street.
1: Oh.
4: And that sometimes, when a letter is addressed to me and written in a rather casual handwriting manner, that the B and the R are often mistaken for a D. And some of my friends often refer to me as a PM or a Prime Minister.
1: Thank you very much for your call.
4: Thank you very much.
1: Bye-bye.
4: Bye-bye.
1: That's interesting, actually, because I live at number 36, and I often get letters for number 26. And it's not a problem, you know, I just, you know, put them through a letterbox. Although sometimes I just throw them away. And actually, one time I did open a package, it was from Amazon. I got all excited, and I didn't check the address. And it was a book on gardening during the menopause. You know, I was too embarrassed to give it to her, so I just put it in the skip. Okay, let's go to our next call, and it's Dave from Crawley. Hello, Dave. What's your point?
5: Hi, I just wanted to talk about this change of Prime Minister which is being foisted upon us.
1: Right.
5: I mean, I thought Tony Blair was doing a perfectly decent job.
1: So did I.
5: I mean, why do we need another Prime Minister? What's wrong with the one we had? Why do they have to keep mucking about with everything the whole time?
1: I like Tony Blair, but maybe you could say it's time for a change. 10 years is a long time. Could get stale. Bit of fresh blood. What do you think about that?
5: Every morning the sun comes up, you don't think, oh, I wish it was the moon. Do you? You see, if something works, you stick with it.
1: Good point.
5: Why do they keep mucking about with everything the whole time?
1: Why indeed? Thanks for your call. Okay, we're talking about Tony Blair's legacy, and on the line now I have Anne from Kent. Hello, Anne.
6: If Tony Blair had a twin, we'd be able to see how the stress of being Prime Minister had affected him physically. Would twin Blair have more hair? Would twin Blair be taller? Less grey?
1: Yeah, I mean,
6: less
1: he has...
6: Less blind?
1: Yeah, he has aged quite a lot in the last 10 years.
6: Yes, he has. You see, of course, this would only work if twin Blair had spent quite a peaceful 10 years. If he'd been a hellraiser, it wouldn't be so good. Then you'd need triplets, really, and for one of them to have lived somewhere quite peaceful, like Guernsey.
1: Okay, so you'd need three Blairs, one normal Prime Minister, one hopeless drunk, and one living in the Channel Islands, like Bergerac.
6: I think so, for a control in an experiment, to see what the toll, the physical toll, is of being Prime Minister.
1: Hold on a second, so hang on, what if, right, one of the Tony Blairs, perhaps the drunk, got very jealous of the Tony Blair, the Premier.
6: Oh, yes.
1: And decided to kill them.
6: Yes.
1: Okay, take his place and become Prime Minister himself. How would we know who was who?
6: The experiment's sort of crumbling, isn't it?
1: Yeah. Well, if the middle one killed the third one, who's now taken over from the first one.
6: And then the remaining two, there might be a vengeance killing, taking it down to one again, and then we really wouldn't know what the effect of being Prime Minister is on a body or a mind at all.
1: Yeah, thank God for Gordon Brown. It's only one of him, allegedly.
6: So far.
1: I suppose what you wouldn't want is the three Blairs living in one house together, because Gordon Brown might come around and eat all their porridge. Allegedly. Funny. Thanks very much for your call. And that's brilliant. Thank you. Wasn't that funny? Now, if any of you have tuned in to listen to our special guest, political satirist Paul Butler, I'm afraid he's stuck in traffic. That's the problem with this studio. But we are hoping he'll make it in time for the end of the show. I love political satire, allegedly. but isn't it great, though, seriously, that we live in a country where we can mock our politicians and call them names? That's democracy, and that is worth fighting for. Okay, there's an email here from Lauren Coombe in Durham, who says that there aren't enough programmes on about Tony Blair's legacy, and she wishes that there were more. She can listen to them all day. She will miss Tony Blair, and she will miss his legacy. And she also adds that she's just got round to seeing Pirates of the Caribbean 3, and that she was a little disappointed. Not quite sure what the relevance of that is. Let's go back to the phones now. Hello, who's that?
7: Hello?
1: Hello?
7: Who's that?
1: Gary Benham, are you down the line?
7: Oh, I didn't think I'd get through.
1: Well, you are now, so you're down the line. We're talking about Tony Blair and
7: what?
1: His legacy.
7: Aye.
1: We're talking about Tony Blair, who's no longer Prime Minister, Gordon Brown, new Prime Minister. What do you think about that?
7: Yeah. Is he the bloke who done the thing?
1: What thing?
7: The thing with the, with all the, all the people around him.
1: Yeah.
7: I see it on the thing on the telly. They was all there with the shirt sleeves on, and he's gone back now.
1: Right. Well, what is?
7: Gone back a bit.
1: Do you know who Tony Blair is?
7: Yeah.
1: Right. So, how do you feel about him no longer being Prime Minister? What do you think of the last 10 years?
7: I was watching Wimbledon.
1: Right. The last 10 years of your life. How has your life changed?
7: Oh, more hairy.
1: No, but is your life better or worse than it was 10 years ago? Is there anything specific that's happened that maybe the government might have had an effect on your life that has made you unhappy?
7: Like broken radio.
1: Right. Listen, is there anything the government's done? Tony Blair himself, what do you think of the Iraq war, for example? Was that a bad or a good thing?
7: Bad at first.
1: Right.
7: Then it got good.
1: Okay. What about, have you had anyone ill? Have you been to hospital lately?
7: Yeah.
1: Okay.
7: Every day.
1: You go every day?
7: Oh, what about cleaner?
1: Right. So you see hospital from the ground level. Have you seen a change in the last 10 years?
7: Well, I've only been working here a week.
1: Right. So has anything anything else changed in the last 10 years?
7: I can't understand. It's why Ribéry's going to Bayern Munich.
1: Okay, thanks for your call. Right, I've got a regular caller on the line now. It's Khalid. Hello, Khalid.
8: What is point satire? What is point satire?
1: Well, the point is, you know, is to laugh at politicians.
8: What is point laugh at politician? What is point laugh at politician?
1: Well, you know, you've got to mock them to, you know, make their job harder, or, you know...
8: What is point mock? What is point make job harder for politician? What is point?
1: Well, you know, to keep their feet on the ground or undermine them a bit, or, you know, to keep them,
8: What is point undermine politician? What is point?
1: You know, to have a laugh, to have a giggle. Enjoy yourself.
8: What is point giggle?
1: Well, giggle is...
8: Giggle. What is point giggle?
1: Giggle is like... It's good to giggle because it lifts your heart, makes you happy. Right, well, thanks for your call, Khalid. Right, I've got an email here from Mark Commode. I don't know if it's the Mark Commode. He says he won't miss Tony Blair and he won't miss the Pirates of the Caribbean film series. They have lost their fizz. Okay, my next caller is Alan Cale from Winchester. Hello, Alan.
9: Yeah, the point I'd like to make, the new government, the new Labour government, Gordon Brown's new Labour government, Tony Blair's Labour government, as was, the new Labour government... under Gordon Brown, just coming in now, Tony Blair's government,
1: right,
9: as
1: yeah,
9: was,
1: yeah.
9: In their wisdom, I don't feel in any way at all, I have no feelings at all in any way that the new government,
1: yeah.
9: Gordon Brown's new government,
1: yes.
9: Tony Blair's government, as
1: was,
9: the new Labour government,
1: as is, yes.
9: Under Gordon Brown, is really, let's face it, and we all probably think the same. You probably think the same as I do.
1: I don't know what
9: the new government, Gordon Brown's new government, new Labour government, the new Labour government under Gordon Brown.
1: What?
9: Tony
1: is
9: Blair's
1: your point?
9: Government as was. Really?
1: Please.
9: Let's face it, it's not going to be significantly different to the old government, the old new Labour government under Tony Blair.
1: Alan,
9: Tony
1: thank
9: Blair's
1: you.
9: Labour government.
1: Thanks very much.
9: Tony
1: Let's
9: Blair's
1: take another call now.
9: New
1: Hello.
9: Labour government.
1: What's your point?
9: Under Tony Blair.
10: All right, I'll tell you what, mate.
1: Yeah?
10: If this was the 70s, right? If this was the 70s, we wouldn't be bothering about any of this. Do you know why?
1: Why?
10: Because we'd all be having a little bit of hanky-panky, wouldn't we? Hey, bit of as your father.
1: Yeah.
10: Little bit of nookie.
1: Right, so you don't think there's any significance in Gordon Brown taking over from Tony Blair?
10: Nah, it's all horses for courses, isn't it, mate? Eh? Horses for courses, isn't it? You see what I'm saying? Like, horses for courses, isn't it, eh?
1: Yeah.
10: Horses for courses, isn't it?
1: Why do you keep saying that?
10: Because it is, isn't it? It's horses for courses, isn't it?
1: But what do you mean by that, though?
10: Oh, it's horses for courses, isn't it?
1: But what does it mean?
10: Oh, It means what it means, doesn't it? Horses for courses, isn't it? Swings and roundabouts. Horses for courses. Swings and roundabouts.
1: What does it mean?
10: Six of one, half a dozen of the other, isn't it, mate? Six of one, half a dozen of the other, eh? Yeah, it's as broad as it's low, isn't it, eh? Horses for courses. Anky-panky. Little bit of nookie. There's your father.
1: Thanks for your call. Hello, who's there?
6: I've got three words to say. Blair. Wanted. War. Criminal.
1: That's four words.
6: Tony Blair out. War criminal.
1: That's five words.
6: Tony Blair wanted.
1: What's your point?
6: Tribunal. War tribunal wanted for Tony.
1: Thanks very much for your call.
6: Blair wanted.
1: Let's go straight away to another caller now, and it's the Pearly King. Hello.
11: Okay.
1: Hello, how are you?
11: Oh, we're having a party over here.
1: Are you? What, are you celebrating the new Prime Minister?
11: All my nieces and nephews out on the porch.
1: Are you celebrating the new Prime Minister?
11: No, just, we don't need a special occasion, Gary. We're always having a party and we're having a sing-song.
1: Right.
11: I tell you what, I've got all my wife's family over.
1: Yeah?
11: They're all pearly. I tell you, my old uncle's died. He chipped over, he drowned in a bird bath.
1: Oh.
11: He's gone, that's a sad thing. And I've got my long-lost brother Noel's come back from Canada. He's come up, he didn't know nothing about the pearly way.
1: No.
11: Now he's gone pearly.
1: Has he?
11: And we've sent him back to Ottawa to spread the pearly way all round Ottawa.
1: Right. So, what have you got to say about Tony Blair? How's he affected the pearly king dynasty?
11: Later.
1: What?
11: A great big roasted hen.
1: Brilliant. So what have you got to say about Tony Blair's legacy?
11: Well, Gary, what you may not know is, I wrote to Tony Blair on the pearly note paper, and I said, Dear Tony, I would love to come into the House of Parliament and meet all the honourable people there, all the MPs, and really show them the pearly way, and then we'll all have a big old sing-song, get on to Joanna, and have a fantastic pearly time. But he turned me down.
1: Did he? Maybe he was really busy.
11: No, New Labour, they've never supported the Pearlies. We've been largely ignored and been shut out. The last Prime Minister who was really Pearly was good old Teddy Heath.
1: Teddy Heath?
11: Oh, Teddy Heath. He, what people don't know, he was Pearly.
1: Oh.
11: He used to get all the gear on. We'd all go around his house. He lived out down round by Canterbury Way.
1: Yeah.
11: And he'd get all his homemade biscuits out.
1: Right.
11: All there. We'd all get round the Joanna. And he'd come down in his pearly outfit. It was really tight.
1: Right.
11: Tight trousers. And we'd have a dance. He was a terrific fella.
1: That's really quite an evocative image. Ted Heath in the Pearly King outfit. You know, I can't imagine Gordon Brown dressing up in fancy dress. He's quite dour, isn't he? Allegedly. Now, I've just heard that our guest, Paul Butler, is almost here, so fingers crossed. You're listening to Down the Line. Who's there?
12: Okay, Sue. Okay.
1: Hello.
12: Oh, Gary, okay. I've got a question for you, okay?
1: Yeah?
12: Is it illegal to eat your own pets?
1: I don't know about that. Thanks for your call, though. It's nice to have something a little bit different to the Tony Blair chat. And something a bit more light-hearted, like eating your own pets. Okay, let's go back to the phones now. I've got a regular caller here. It's Humphrey Milner. Hello, Humphrey.
13: I just say before I make my point, how lovely it was to hear one of your earlier callers use the phrase, a poisoned chalice.
1: Yes.
13: I just thought how marvellous it was to hear such a lovely old-fashioned word, chalice.
1: Yeah.
13: You don't hear it on the, on the radio.
1: No.
13: Right?
1: No, you don't. So what's your point, Humphrey?
13: Well, for me, the one thing that will really stick in my memory from the Tony Blair years is the incident of the sexing up dossier.
1: Yes.
13: It's something I shall never forget, and I don't think anyone will ever forget that poor scientist fellow who how awful that must have been, Gary, to die alone in the woods like that, with all the weight of the world on your shoulders.
1: Yeah, it was. It wasn't nice, was it?
13: His name will stand as a monument to Tony Blair's government. A monument that Tony Blair would probably rather not have. So,
1: yeah.
13: You know, that name, the name of What was his name again?
1: Doctor.
13: It was Doctor, wasn't it? Doctor,
1: yeah, Doctor something.
13: Was Hutton.
1: It, yeah, Doctor Len Hutton.
13: Len Hutton. Yes. Yeah. Doctor Len. No. Len Hutton was a cricketer.
1: Was it?
13: Just a sublime cricketer.
1: Gilligan.
13: Well, who was Hutton?
1: He had. I think he did the report.
13: He was the reporter, was he?
1: Yes.
13: Who first exposed the...
1: On Radio 4, that was him, on the Today programme. That was Hutton. Gilligan was the doctor.
13: Dr. David Gilligan, who...
1: That's not right, is it?
13: Wasn't it Gilligan who did the inquiry?
1: Yes.
13: Or was that Sir Len Hutton?
1: No, that was...
13: No, he was the cricketer. Gilligan was involved in some way, wasn't he? Or was it Milligan?
1: I think it was...
13: Now, I'm getting confused, aren't I, with Milbank, the Labour headquarters. But I'm sure Gilligan... Miliband.
1: Miliband.
13: That's it.
1: Dr. David Miliband.
13: No, we're confusing that with Alan Miliband, who was standing... Do you know what, Guy? I've taken to writing things down on a piece of paper. It just helps me to remember. I did actually write down here, so I didn't want to forget and make a fool of myself. Just hang on one second.
1: Okay.
13: I do.
1: Just trying to get some, Yeah. Humphrey! Humphrey? Hello? There he is. I think he's hoovering. Humphrey! Humphrey! Sorry, Humphrey, I'm going to have to cut you off there because I've just heard that political satirist Paul Butler is here. He's in the building. He's in the building, so he'll be with us soon. So we've got time to go to just one more call. And down the line, we've got Chuck Perry. Hello, Chuck.
14: Perry, how are you, mate?
1: All right.
14: 10 years, eh?
1: Long time.
14: A decade, mate.
1: Yeah. Oh, God.
14: Politics, eh?
1: Yeah.
14: That's the biggest joke in the lot of it. That lot of jokers. I'll tell you what, girl, I want to laugh and I'll be crying.
1: Will you miss Tony Blair?
14: Tony Blair, no, make me laugh.
1: What about Gordon Brown? What do you think of him? Do you think he'd make a good Prime Minister?
14: Gordon Bennett, more like. Don't make me laugh, Gary.
1: Oh, and what about David Cameron?
15: Yeah, quite like him, yeah.
1: Thanks for your call. Okay, we're now joined, just in time for the end of the show, by political satirist Paul Butler.
16: Hi.
1: Okay, how are you?
16: Yeah.
1: Brilliant.
16: Bit out of breath.
1: Good, okay. And you're on tour at the moment?
16: Yes, I'm on my Pulling Blair's Leg SE tour.
1: Yeah, and you've got a new show starting on Radio 4 soon as well, haven't you?
16: That's right.
1: Brilliant. Okay, yeah. Fantastic. Mm. And I see you've brought some of your political character friends with you.
16: Yeah, it's a little crowded in here, isn't it? I mean, look, who's this? A wolf wolf? A wolf wolf?
1: Margaret Beckett.
16: No. Woof, woof, woof. 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
1: Yeah.
16: It's George Bush's poodle, Tony Blyer.
1: Okay, who else is with you?
17: Yo, Bellamy. Hi there, ladiesization and gentlemanizations. God told me to bomberize the world, and I'm so dumb I did. Now, watch this drivation.
1: Yep.
17: George Bush.
1: George Bush. Yeah. And who else is with you today?
17: I'm Donald Dumsfeld.
1: And who else is with you?
17: Isn't it crowded in here?
1: Yeah.
17: My goodness, look at that. Oh, my God, it's John Prescott squeezing in. He's so fat, isn't he? I call him Two Jags.
1: Yeah, can you just do your rap?
17: A comedy rap?
1: Yeah.
17: Tory Party, what's your game? Liberal Democrat, what's your name? New Labour, you're all the same.
1: 20 seconds.
17: Ballot box, ballot
1: right,
17: box.
1: Right, that's the end of Down the Line for this week. We'll be back again for a new series, hopefully in the autumn, later on in the year. Thanks. Paul Butler.
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0: Ah, you can't tell the difference.
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5: Ladies and gentlemen, this is your captain speaking. Apologies to those of you who have been watching the in-flight entertainment this evening. Unfortunately, a mechanical fault seems to have developed, and I'm afraid we will not be able to bring you the last half hour of our feature presentation. However, as luck would have it, I happened to see this film a couple of days ago, and I'm happy to tell you that the bald guy was in the pay of the mob all along, and that woman from the West Wing shot Bill Paxton, but they caught her in the end. I hope that helps.
6: Cabin Pressure by John Finnemore, starring Stephanie Cole as Carolyn, Roger Allam as Douglas, Benedict Cumberbatch as Martin, and John Finnemore as Arthur. This week, Edinburgh.
7: And lastly, your roster for the next 2 weeks. On the 18th, you're going to Oslo to pick up a CFO.
8: Wow! What, for government scientists to study?
7: CFO, Arthur, not UFO. Then nothing till the 24th, when I'm afraid you're taking a stag do to Rome.
8: Oh.
7: Yes, I know, I know. They bring us 3 millennia of art, culture and architecture. We bring them 13 city boys to throw up on it. It is heartbreaking.
8: Where did you go for your stag night, Douglas?
9: Which one?
10: Any of them.
9: Oh, the first one was the best. Soho 1977 with my brother, Geoffrey Bernard, Peter Cook, and a kink.
7: What's a kink?
9: One of the kinks.
10: Which one?
9: Oh, I know nothing about pop music. Whichever one it is that can fit 3 golf balls in his mouth.
7: After Rome, a little treat, because guess what's happening on the 28th?
9: Ah, the Six Nations final.
8: Birling Day.
7: Indeed it is.
9: Yes.
10: What?
7: Ah, of course. You hadn't joined us by last Birling Day, had you?
10: What's Birling Day?
9: Mr. Birling is a retired gentleman who lives in an enormous house in Sussex with his enormous pile of money and his enormous wife. And his big treat is that once a year, he hires us to take him to the Six Nations rugby final, wherever it is. Where is it this year, Carolyn?
7: Edinburgh.
9: Where he proceeds to get heroically sloshed and spends the rest of the year sleeping it off.
10: Right. So what's so special about that?
9: Oh, no reason. It's just fun after a year of CFOs and stag do's to take a nice old boy out on a spree. All right, Arthur, nearly there.
10: Why do we all have to pick him up anyway?
9: It's just a little courtesy Mr. Birling likes, that's all.
10: Never seen you like this with a client, Douglas.
9: Ah, well, Mr. B is something special.
11: My dear boys, cometh the hour, cometh the magnificent men in their flying machines, no less.
12: Hello, Mr. Birling.
11: Arthur, my dear boy, how are you? Now, hope you've been brushing up on your rugby since we last met.
12: Oh, yes, ask me anything.
11: Who won the last Grand Slam?
12: France.
11: What colour do Italy play in?
12: Red.
11: How many points for the conversion?
12: 3.
11: Excellent, very good.
12: How many did I get right?
11: Not a single one, but weren't you quick?
12: Quick.
11: Like lightning, dear boy. Absolute lightning and a new face, I see.
9: Mr. Birling, may I introduce Martin Creef?
11: Hello there, my little man. Ah, Creef. Any relation to Jolyon Creef?
10: I doubt it.
11: Ah, but one never knows, one never knows.
10: Well, one never does, but one can have a fairly strong hunch that no one in one's family has ever been called Jolyon.
11: Well, you're quite right. Of course, my chap was a Moncrief, like Algernon. In earnest. You know, you're wild, my boy.
10: I'm wild? In what sense?
11: No, Oscar Wilde. Dear me, Douglas, you seem to have landed yourself a bit of a chump.
10: I beg your pardon?
11: Oh, granted, my little man, granted. No doubt you're a valued alumnus of the University of Life. Or possibly Exeter. Douglas, oh man, I take it congratulations are in order. Final return to the captain's seat, of which you are such an ornament for so long.
9: No, still in the co-pilot's seat. But, still, terribly ornamental.
11: You don't mean that that this young man's the captain...
10: Yes, that's right. Does that concern you?
11: Oh, not in the least. I'm all for youth opportunities. I was just thinking what an awful slap in the face it must be for Dougie here.
9: Oh, no, not really.
11: Oh, but yes, yes, really. I mean, do you have to do everything he says?
9: Well...
11: And Arthur, my boy, are you still going around with that delightful girl with a squint?
12: No.
11: Did she say she couldn't see you anymore?
12: Yes, she did.
11: Yes, I have to admit I prepared that one in advance. I was dreading that you might still be together, so I couldn't use it.
12: Well, we're not.
11: Well, it wasn't a big risk, I'll admit. Just look at you. Right, that's enough pleasantries, I think. Shall we go?
12: But now I've got a new way of remembering, because Ireland wear green, because shamrocks are green. Scotland wear blue, because it's cold in Scotland. England wear red, because the flag's red, white and blue.
9: England wear white.
12: Oh, yeah, England wear white, because the flag's red, white and blue. France.
1: Yes.
9: Jolly good. Martin, Mr. B's all settled, and I've got the weather for you.
10: Never mind the weather. What was all that?
9: Or what?
10: That astonishing display of synchronized sycophancy.
9: Oh, very good. Have you been working on that for a while?
10: You said he was a nice old boy. He's a horrible old boy.
12: What, Mr. B? No.
9: It's just his way, Martin. A little harmless joshing.
10: He called you a failed criminal and Arthur a repulsive halfwit.
12: And you?
10: I know what he called me. Now, how is that harmless joshing?
9: Well, I think for someone from his background...
10: Oh, I see. I know what this is. It doesn't matter how nasty he is, so long as he went to a jolly good public school like you two.
9: Oh, now, that's not fair at all. Arthur went to a ghastly public school.
12: It's true, I did. I mean, once I was top in my ear. Me.
10: Well, for the duration of the trip, can we all please try to have a little professional dignity and not go all gooey just because a man in an embroidered waistcoat calls us dear boys?
9: He didn't call you a dear boy, he called you a little man.
12: Martin, you don't understand that.
9: He understands perfectly, Arthur.
10: Hang on. I know that tone of voice. What are you trying to stop Arthur from telling me?
9: I wouldn't dream of
10: Arthur.
9: Trying to...
12: Well, I was just going to say, what about the tips?
10: Oh, I see.
9: Now, look.
10: Now it begins to make sense. Big tipper, is he? How nice. So he can treat you how he likes, so long as he pays you off at the end of it. How very dignified.
9: It's not like that.
10: How much does he give you, then? Go on.
9: It's not a question of how much. Well, if you must know, last year he gave us £500 each.
10: Oh, very nice.
12: Yeah, but that was unusual.
9: True. That was because England won. We can't expect that to happen this year.
12: Oh, aren't England good anymore?
9: Not good enough to win a match between Wales and France, certainly.
10: All right, let's get... Oh, hello.
9: Carolyn, a flight deck visit. What a nice surprise.
7: Really? Is it really such a surprise to see me on Burling Day?
9: Perhaps not.
7: Perhaps indeed not. Open your flight bag.
9: If you insist.
10: What's going on?
9: It's a Burling Day tradition. A little contest Carolyn and I have, and that I win.
7: It's not a tradition or a contest. It is systematic theft. You see, Martin, Mr. Burling is partial to 25-year-old Talisker single malt whiskey.
9: As am I.
7: As is Douglas, the difference being, of course, that Mr. Burling is a paying and valued customer, whilst Douglas is merely a sneaky, thieving pilot.
10: You drink his whiskey on the trip?
9: No, of course not. I steal his whiskey on the trip and drink it later.
7: Not this time. Philip, Arthur, come in here. You know Philip from the fire crew, don't you?
9: Of course. Good morning, Philip.
3: Hello, Mr. Richardson.
7: Good. Philip, frisk him properly.
3: Sorry about this, Douglas.
9: Quite all right.
3: What am I looking for?
7: Tubes, reservoirs, bottles strapped to his legs, anything that can hold liquid. Now, let's see what we have in your flight bag. Hip flask, an obvious decoy. Still. Ah, water. Thought so. A shampoo bottle for coloured hair. Surely you're not tinting, Douglas.
9: Oh, does coloured mean dyed? I thought it just meant full of colour.
7: Yes, of course it is. Well, that seems to be shampoo. And what's this? Nail varnish?
10: Nail varnish?
9: Well, go on, sniff it. It is nail varnish.
7: Yes, yes it is. What do you want nail varnish for?
9: If you must know, I find it prevents cracking and splitting.
10: Well, I had no idea you were such a pretty pilot, Douglas.
9: Anyway, are you satisfied, Carolyn?
7: For now, yes. But let me tell you this, Fingers. On your return, Philip here will be once more frisking you with digits dexterous with practice. And I shall be going through your flight bag with the very finest of tooth combs. And if any of these things have magically transformed from water, shampoo and nail varnish into 25-year-old scotch, I shall know about it. Now then, Arthur.
12: Yes, ma'am.
7: I have here 13 little miniature bottles of Talisker. Guard them with your life. When it's time to give Mr. Burling another whiskey, you take one of these and a fresh glass. You open it in front of him, listening for the crack of the seal breaking, like so. And you pour it out for him with one hand.
12: Why only one hand?
7: Because with the other hand, you will be most likely fighting off the Yogi Bear of the drinks trolley. First Officer Richardson. Here they are. Oh, except you can't give him this one. The seal's been broken. Would anybody like to try it? Oh, what am I thinking? You're all about to go on duty. What a terrible shame. Oh, well, cheers. Oh, that is terribly good.
1: Hello, ladies and gentlemen, and welcome to... Well, gentlemen. Well, gentleman. Well, Mr. Burling. Hello, Mr. Burling.
11: Hello, Arthur.
1: Oh, hello. Anyway, welcome aboard. The captain has now, at this time, disilluminated the seatbelt sign.
11: Yes, I saw.
1: Right, so you can, if you wish, avail yourself of the opportunity to disengage your seatbelt at this moment in time.
11: Never did it up in the first place. I'm not a girl.
1: Right. Actually, I like doing it like this. It's more like a chat, isn't it?
11: It is. The snack being, of course, that the last thing I want from you is a chat. Whereas the first thing I want is another whiskey.
1: Ah, righto.
11: Mmm, yum, yum.
12: Mr. B, what did you mean before when you said you weren't surprised about Fliss and me breaking up?
11: Well, she was from a good family, wasn't she?
12: I like them.
11: There you are, then. Even if she didn't get fed up with you, which frankly she surely did, doubtless her people put their foot down.
12: Why?
11: Well, for a start, you're 28, you have a ridiculous job, and you still live with your mother.
12: Well, yeah, but not in the... Ooh, still lives with his mother way. People are thinking when they laugh about it. I just live with her because we get on really well, like friends, so why pay rent?
11: That is precisely what people are thinking when they laugh about it.
12: So you don't think anyone will want to be with me?
11: Well, Arthur, what it really boils down to is I'm bored of talking about this now. When do I get to visit the flight deck?
12: I'll go and see.
13: London, good afternoon. This is Golf Echo, Romeo Tango India, maintaining flight level 250, direct Pole Hill.
14: Roger, Golf Tango India, maintain 250.
12: Hello. Direct Edinburgh. Would you like your coffee yet?
13: Arthur, what's the matter?
12: Nothing. I just wondered if you wanted your coffee.
9: And the thought reminded you of your cousin Vladimir, who died in a coffee mine?
12: No, I'm fine. I'll go and get it. Oh, and Mr. Burling was wondering if he can come up to the flight deck yet.
9: Of course, send the old boy up.
13: What? No, of course not. What's got into you both? You know the law.
12: Yeah, but it's Mr. Burling. He always visits.
13: Oh, I see. I wasn't aware that the air navigation order finished, quote, unless, of course, he went to the right school and is liable to tip you half a grand at the end of the flight, unquote.
12: Ah, but that was only because England won.
13: Fine, £100. So much the more reason not to disregard... What the...
11: Hello? I got bored waiting, so I thought what I'd do is just assume it would be fine.
13: Well, I'm sorry, sir, but it's not. CAA regulations and the UK law forbid any non-crew member on the flight deck during the flight.
11: Oh, nonsense. Sort this out, Douglas.
9: I'm very sorry, Mr. Burling. If the captain insists, there's nothing I can do.
11: Oh, dear. I was right. It is humiliating. You must feel totally emasculated.
13: So will you please return to your seat?
11: All right, all right. You mustn't expect much of a tip from me, though, I'm afraid.
9: Can I just emphasize this is entirely the captain's decision?
11: Yes, yes, I get the point that the fact remains, Dougie. I'm not enjoying myself. What should we do about that?
9: Well, now, how about if I came back with you, show you the flight plan, the charts, the weather maps?
11: Ah, yes, that might help.
13: Or just get on your hands and knees and let him use you as a footstool.
11: Oh, and bring your hat. I like wearing your hat. Though it's not as good as your captain's hat. Well, I need hardly tell you that.
13: All right, thank you. I do apologise, sir, but they assure me the limo is on its way and will be with us momentarily.
11: Well, I don't suppose it will be here momentarily.
13: I'm sure it will, sir.
11: No, I mean, it's not going to wink into existence beside us for a moment and then disappear, is it?
13: No. No, it's not.
11: And yet, curiously, if it did, we would still be one up on our current situation.
13: As I say, sir, I apologise.
11: Is that it?
13: Yes.
11: Captain, the other two have explained to you, I hope, that I'm rather a generous tipper.
13: They did mention it, yes. Hmm.
11: But that the level of my tips depends entirely on the quality of the... Well, I was going to say customer service, but let's be straight with one another. The toadying I receive.
13: I gathered that, but I'm afraid, sir, that I like to think of myself as not quite so easily bought.
11: Ah, well, I see. I see. Then I shall see you after the match. Oh, and for the avoidance of doubt, it occurs to me that in a fairy tale, I would be so impressed by your failure to be bought, I would, at the end of the trip, give you an even bigger tip than anyone else. What you should know about me, though, is that I like being toadied to, and I pay people to do it, so you won't be getting a sausage. See you.
15: Hello, Arthur Shappy.
16: Hello, Witless, it's your mother.
15: Oh, hello, Mum. How are you?
16: Too busy to tell you. How is it going? Did you get there on time? Is Mr. Burling happy?
15: Yeah, it's all fine. Martin's showing Mr. B to his limo. Douglas and I are going to watch the match in the plane. Mr. Burling says I'll never find another girlfriend.
16: Oh. Well, Mr. Burling, the 70-something retiree from Sussex, is, of course, one of the country's foremost relationship experts.
15: Oh, but, no, is he? I didn't even know that.
16: But what he doesn't know that we know is the peculiar and unaccountable pull you have over bossy pony club types with Alice bands and stupid names.
15: Yeah, I do have that, don't I? Like Minty and Libbit and Pobs.
16: Oh, no, please don't listen. Sounds like you're brainstorming names for a Labrador puppy. Look, where are you anyway? You sound as if you're in a wind tunnel.
15: Oh, I just popped onto the roof of the plane.
16: The roof? What the hell are you doing up there?
15: Well, the picture on the rugby went all funny, so Douglas said I should shin up onto the roof and twiddle the aerial. Only now I'm here, I can't seem to find it.
16: Oh, you idiot boy. This is go and water the window boxes all over again, isn't it? Yes, oh. Douglas is just trying to make a fool of you. Though one would have thought all the fish in that particular barrel had been shot long ago. Get down immediately and make sure you don't break any of those miniatures.
15: The miniatures?
16: What? Arthur, do not tell me that you left Douglas with the miniatures.
15: No, I've got them here with me. It's all fine.
16: Then why did you start to say the miniatures then?
15: I didn't.
16: You did? I heard you.
15: No, I was just singing to myself.
16: Singing? What were you singing?
15: The miniature walked through the door.
9: Oh, well done, Arthur. You did the trick. Look.
15: I didn't find the aerial.
9: Oh? Well, he must have knocked it by accident or something.
15: I don't even think there is an aerial up there.
9: All right, you got me. It was a bit of a joke. Still nice to get some fresh air and exercise, eh?
15: Douglas, Mum was just wondering. While I was up there, you didn't steal the posh whiskey, did you?
9: Arthur, would I do a thing like that?
15: You've done it on every single Burling day so far.
9: Well, not this one. Your mother's been too clever for me. Go and check.
15: Well, they're also here.
9: Exactly.
15: And they're full. But maybe you swapped them for tea or something.
9: Well, even if I did, how would I get it off the plane? But if you're worried, see if the seal's broken.
15: How?
9: Pick one at random.
15: Right.
9: And open it up. There you are. Still Virgo intacta. Well, not anymore, of course. You can't save him that one. Shall I take it off your hand?
15: No.
9: Fine, be like that. Now, come on. Wales up, 5 points up.
17: Great.
9: God, he is insufferable. What, old Mr. B? No, he's a nice old boy, really.
10: Douglas, I'm really surprised at you. I didn't think it was your style to roll over and grovel just for a big tip.
9: We can't all have your high moral standards, Martin. Yes! Nice kicking, Cymru!
10: Why are you cheering for Wales? You hate Wales.
9: Oh, no, I wouldn't say that.
10: You say that every time you fly to Cardiff, often to the handling staff. Dread to think what they do to our cases.
9: No, no. All one union, aren't we? Got to support anyone against the French.
15: That's not why I'm supporting them.
9: Martin doesn't want to hear
10: yes,
9: why...
10: Yes, I do. Why, Arthur?
15: Well, imagine the size of a tip Mr. Burling will give us if his side win.
10: But England aren't playing.
15: No, but Mr. Burling's Welsh.
10: He's not Welsh. How can he be Welsh? He's English. He sounds more English than the Queen.
15: Posh Welsh. They sound like us. Still Welsh, though. He hates England. That's why he gave us such measly tips last year.
10: Measly?
15: Yeah, I told you. Last time we only got 500 quid because England beat Wales. The time before that we got 6 grand. And Wales weren't even playing that time.
10: Well,
5: Why didn't you tell me?
9: You made it clear where you stood on the matter, Captain. To be honest, I was shamed into silence by your rectitude. His dignity is beyond price, I thought to myself, and far be it from me.
12: Yes, all right. And imagine what we'll get if Wales actually win.
9: Oh, here we go.
17: The whistle blows, and Wales are triple crown champions.
11: Yes.
17: Two tries in the second.
11: Bread of heaven, yum. Yum, yum, yum, yum, yum, yum. Bread of heaven, here I come.
5: Congratulations, sir. Marvellously played.
11: If it isn't little Captain, no tips, please. We're British.
5: Well, yes, since you mentioned that,
11: You know, there's a little, very little, tiny, really, part of me that admires you, my boy. I mean, obviously, I don't admire your manner or your job or your appearance or anything about you at all, and I seem to have lost the thread of my remarks.
5: You're just saying you admire me, sir.
11: I very much doubt that.
5: No, you were. About the tips, but the thing is...
11: Ah, yes, that's right. You don't want a tip. The land of my fathers has won the triple crown. I'm all set to give off money like a money geezer. And yet you want toady. That's almost enough to make me admire you if you weren't so obviously an odious little tick.
5: Thank you, sir. But about the toadying, I've had a slight change of heart.
11: Oh, I see. You want in on the tips, after all.
5: Yes, please.
11: Well, then, you, my boy, have much ground to make up.
9: Oh, hello, Mr. Burling. This is a pleasant surprise.
11: What ho, Dougie. Little Captain Thing here invited me up to the flight deck for takeoff.
9: Did he now? Good for Captain Thing.
5: So, if you'd like to take a seat here, sir, I'll get you some headphones.
11: I'd rather sit here.
5: Much as I'd like to help you, Mr. Burling, you probably can't sit in the captain's seat.
11: Oh, dear.
5: But if there's anything else I can...
11: You can let me make the man say, pull up, pull up.
5: What?
9: Mr. Burling has a particular fondness for the ground proximity warning.
5: Oh! Right. Well, yes, if you'd like to press this...
18: Pull up, pull up.
11: Ha-ha! Splendid!
9: Post-takeoff checks complete, Captain.
11: You see the match, Dougie boy?
9: I did indeed, sir. A famous victory. Jenkins did you proud.
11: Didn't it just? I support Wales, Marty, did I tell you?
5: No, as it happens, you didn't.
11: Who do you support?
5: Wales.
11: Really? Where were you born?
5: Wokingham.
11: Well, then, where's your national pride, you reptile?
5: Of course, you're right. Should support England.
11: No! Trick question. 10 out of 10 for toadying effort... 9 out of 10 for toadying technique. I detest anyone who supports England. Your people have oppressed my people for centuries.
5: Yes, I'm so sorry about that.
11: All right, I'm bored now. Take me back to my seat.
9: Oh, I'll do that, Mr. Burling.
5: No, I'll do that. Thank you, Douglas. And if there's anything else I can do for you...
11: Ah, well, funny you should say that while we're in the galley. I think you should know that the more I drink, the more generous I get.
5: I'll send Arthur to bring you a miniature straight away.
11: Yes, the thing about those miniatures is they're rather miniature, wouldn't you say? When you're celebrating a great big win, you rather want a great big whiskey.
5: Ah, well, let's see what we have in the cupboard. Well, this is what we give the stag parties, McCamish's Special Tartan Reserve. I'm not sure it's quite the quality you're used to.
11: That will do nicely, my boy. The time for quality has passed. Quantity is the watchword now. And excellent toadying work, incidentally. You're a natural. Oh, and give me that as well.
5: Of course, sir.
9: Post-landing checks complete.
5: Thank you, Douglas.
9: Incidentally, Martin, where's your hat?
5: It's in the cabin.
9: What's it doing there?
5: It's not doing anything. It's a hat.
9: You see, I think it is doing something. I think it is adorning the head and loosening the pockets of a man who...
5: Yes, all right.
9: Ah, Arthur, how is the pride of Carmarthen?
12: Sleepy. If I had to describe him in one word, that is the one I'd choose. Really very sleepy. He didn't even wake up for my pre-landing safety announcement, and that's impressive because I did the version with the screams.
11: Here's 10 green bottles, hey-o, all. 10 green bottles, hey-o, all. And if 10 green bottles, hey-o, all. And there are 10 green bottles, hey-o, all.
12: Hello, Mr. B. We've landed.
11: You like my song?
9: Indeed we do, but...
11: It concerns bottles. I don't seem to be making much headway with it.
9: Well, don't you worry about that. The important thing is we've arrived.
10: Mm. Yes, the journey's over.
12: Mum will be here any moment to pick you up.
9: So, if there was any last little thing...
11: I might have a little sleep.
9: No?
11: Relax.
9: Oh, no. Arthur, how on earth did he get hold of this?
12: I don't know, Douglas. Honest, I didn't give it to him. And I swear I kept the cupboard locked.
10: What's the matter?
9: Well, use your eyes, Martin. He's got hold of a half-litre bottle. Arthur, what were you thinking
12: of? It really, really wasn't me. I'm not completely stupid.
10: Well, it wouldn't be that stupid, would it? I mean, if... We wanted him drunk, didn't we?
9: Oh, Martin. You didn't.
12: Oh, skip.
10: He asked me to. He said the drunker he got, the more generous he tipped.
9: Yes, up to a point, after which the drunker he gets, the more catatonic he gets.
12: That's why he's on the miniature, Skip. So we can, you know, regulate the flow.
16: Hello? Are you ready to go?
10: Mr. Burling, wake up!
12: Please, wake up.
10: Come on, Mr. B, rise and shine.
16: Good evening, Mr. Burling. I trust you had a pleasant... Oh, good Lord. He's outdone himself this time.
9: Yes, with a little help from his friends.
16: All right. Well, Philip, do you think you can carry him?
3: Reckon so.
16: Good. Then you escort Mr. Burling to his limo and then return straight here for a lively game of Search the First Officer for Stolen Whiskey.
3: Okay.
9: Bye then, Mr. Burling. Any last thing you want to say to us before you go?
12: Nothing at all.
11: Hey, on a wall.
10: Right. Thanks.
12: Hey, maybe when he sobers up, he'll remember he hasn't tipped us and send us something in the post.
9: Yes, maybe. Or maybe he'll just get the tooth fairy to pop it under our pillows for him on her rounds.
12: I know what will cheer us up. You didn't manage to get any of that Talisker off the plane, did you, Douglas?
9: No, as it happens, I didn't.
12: No. Well, I did.
9: What?
12: Yeah. I mean, not lots or anything, just... You remember that miniature you made me open, Douglas? That I couldn't serve to Mr. Burling? Well, I've still got it.
10: Oh, good work, Arthur. Well played.
12: Who wants a swig?
10: Yes, please. That's horrible.
12: What?
9: Well, it would be. I stole all the Talisker while you were on the roof.
12: But you can't have done. They were all still sealed when I came down. I opened one at random.
9: No, they weren't all still sealed. They all still made a noise. But you see, Arthur, there are two ways of making a whiskey miniature make a noise. One certainly is to get an unopened one straight from the factory, but another is to take an open one and to dab the side of the cap with two spots of clear nail varnish. Yeah. So while Arthur was bravely searching for the TV aerial, I opened them all up and switched them for McHamish Tartan Terror, Mr. B being in no state to tell the difference. And then I hid the Talisker on the plane to reclaim at my leisure.
10: Oh, so at least we...
9: I hid it somewhere no one would think to look for it or recognize it for what it was. Somewhere no one would touch it. I hid it in the McHamish Tartan bottle. Yes. Mr. Burling got his Talisker after all. Let's hope he appreciated it.
12: I don't think he did.
9: No, I don't think he did either.
10: So, we don't have any good whiskey, or bad whiskey, or a tip.
9: No. Anyone care for a shot of nail varnish?
6: That was Cabin Pressure by John Finnemore. It starred Stephanie Cole as Carolyn, Roger Allam as Douglas, Benedict Cumberbatch as Martin, and John Finnemore as Arthur. It also featured Jeffrey Whitehead as Mr. Burling, Adam G. Goodwin as Philip. The producer was David Tyler, and the programme was a Positive production for the BBC.
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24: Revolting People by Andy Hamilton and Jay Tarsis, with Jay Tarsis, James Fleet, Hugh Dennis, Tony Maudsley, Jan Ravens, Penelope Nice, and Andy Hamilton.
25: And what month is it?
26: February.
25: And the year?
26: 1774.
25: Oh, yes. But I keep thinking it's 1773. Do you ever do that? Forget what year it is?
26: No, but then I don't drink 3 quarts of brandy a day.

0: 1774.
1: Oh, yes. But I'll keep thinking it's 1773. Do you ever do that? Forget what year it is?
0: No, but then I don't drink 3 quarts of brandy a day.
1: Look, a one-legged, one-armed, one-eyed British soldier has to drink, Sam. A drink to numb the pain of being in Baltimore, imprisoned in this sniper-filled, rebel-infested, stinking, hateful, godforsaken hellhole you call home. No offense.
0: None taken, you insensitive pig.
1: Sounds like Captain Brimshaw and your daughter are having a fine old time upstairs, Sam.
0: Yeah, I know.
1: Are you planning to step in and stop their frolicking?
0: Only if it turns rhythmic. Now, draw the line there. If they want to do that stuff, they can go to the churchyard and do it behind a gravestone like any normal young couple.
1: Yeah, yeah. Yeah, or inside the church on the altar. Why are you looking at me like that?
0: On the altar?
1: Yeah. I mean, not during a service, obviously, no. No, that would be disrespectful, as was once pointed out to me.
2: Good day to you, sirs. I'm looking for the shop of one Samuel Oliphant.
0: Ah, then you've come to the right place, sir.
2: My name, sirs, is Lord Brimshaw.
0: Brimshaw?
2: No doubt my fame goes before me.
1: Indeed it does, my lord. Your Lord Brimshaw, trusted confidant to His Majesty King George, until recently as administrator in Ireland, where, if I may say so, your rule was exemplary.
2: Well...
1: Yes, it was. Now, don't be modest. I mean, yes, it was a shame about the massacre, but if you ask me, they bought it on themselves, didn't they? And as for the famine, well, the Irish are always having them, aren't they? They're incorrigible.
2: That is a most astute analysis, Sergeant.
1: McGurk.
2: McGurk.
1: Sir, yeah.
2: You seem familiar to me. Have we met?
1: No, sir. Although I believe you did once court-martial my twin brother. after a misunderstanding over some regimental funds.
2: Ah, yes, I remember now. Lord, he was a rogue. Do you ever hear from him?
1: No, sir, and I don't want to. The man brought shame on our family.
0: Yeah, Sergeant has quite a few twin brothers who've brought shame on his family. Now then, how can we assist you, Lord Brimshaw? Would you like to buy something?
2: I'm looking for my son, Walter, who I understand is billeted here.
1: He's upstairs.
0: With my daughter, Mary.
3: Oh, yes. Higher. Higher. Oh, yes, Walter.
0: Oh, she's bidding higher. They're playing cards.
3: Yes. Yes.
0: Yeah, I think she's pleased with her hand.
2: Playing cards.
1: Yeah, sounds like poker.
0: McGurk. Perhaps you'd like to go and fetch the captain, and maybe you'd like to whistle loudly on your way up the stairs.
1: Oh, I get you. Yeah, give him time to...
0: I just like the way you whistle, Sergeant. It's very melodious. Now go tell the captain his father is here while I converse with Lord Brimshaw.
1: Aye, aye.
2: But his whistling has no melody whatsoever.
0: Yeah, it's known as modern whistling. So, have you heard about our cheese museum?
2: No.
0: Well, we don't have one. But a lot of us are lobbying for one because we think it'd be a natural adjunct to the Biscuit Museum, which so far hasn't been the success that everyone was hoping for.
4: Father, what a delightful surprise. I wasn't expecting you.
2: So I see. You've got your britches on backwards.
4: Do I?
1: Well, that's the fashion in these parts, sir. It's the colonial look.
2: Doesn't surprise me. These damned colonials are a contrary bunch.
3: We have much to be contrary about.
2: Who is this woman? And why is she allowed to speak out of turn?
3: My name is Mary Oliphant, and I can speak when I choose.
2: I think you're wrong there.
4: Father, I must ask you to show some respect to Mary, for she is the woman... That...
2: Why have you not replied to my letter?
4: Your letter? Well, I...
2: Yes, my letter ordering you to return to England to marry your cousin, Emily.
0: Marry his cousin?
2: We're aristocrats, it's normal. Only by breeding amongst ourselves can we remain pure, strong, and healthy. It's what made the royal family what it is today.
1: That's right, and it's been the making of Norfolk.
4: I didn't reply to your letter because I won't be marrying my cousin Emily.
2: Why not?
4: Because I don't want to.
2: Don't want to? What's that got to do with anything? Do you think I wanted to marry your mother? Good God, she's got a face that can stop a clock. But she was my cousin and I was betrothed to her, just as you and your cousin Emily were betrothed when you were aged 9.
4: But, Father, I love Mary and I want to be with her.
2: Of course you do. I understand. And she will make a fine mistress.
3: I'm not prepared to be his mistress.
2: Yeah. You see, son, she's the snooty sort. You'll be well shot of her. Come, boy. I've cleared it with your commanding officer. The ship is waiting. And Emily is looking forward to seeing you, I'm sure.
4: Well, you brought Emily with you?
2: Come see her, Walter. She's grown into a pretty little thing.
3: Women are not things.
2: Wrong again, I'm afraid.
4: Does Emily want to marry me?
2: Well, how would I know? Nobody's asked her.
3: You can't just ignore a woman's wishes.

0: She doesn't give up, does she?
1: Where is this Emily?
0: I told her to wait outside.
2: What, like a dog?
0: Yes, correct. Well done. You got there in the end.
2: Being a big important lord means you can just tell everyone what to do, don't you?
0: Well, experience would seem to suggest that.
2: Well, you and your despotic, autocratic kind are doomed, you hear? Your days are numbered, and do you want to know why? Well, I'm gonna tell you why.
1: Are you?
2: Oh, yes.
1: Right, well, then I'm gonna pull up a chair.
3: Yeah, I'm gonna lie down.
4: Hello, birds. Hello, clouds. Hello, girl with parasol.
5: Hello. Please don't stop what you're doing on my account. What are you doing?
4: I'm staring at the sky. I like staring at the sky.
5: Why?
4: Because it's so much bigger than me.
5: It's about the only thing that is, though, isn't it? My name is Emily.
4: No, wait. It'll come. It's Joshua.
5: I wish I was big, but alas, I am small, feminine, and demure, which means I have to sit quietly in parlors and embroider as I listen to lots of idle gossip about handsome soldiers who are staying at the vicarage.
4: That sounds exciting.
5: Does it?
4: Yeah, but then everything sounds exciting to me. It's the advantage of being stupid.
5: Well, I'm afraid it's actually rather tedious. In fact, sometimes as I embroider and listen to the ladies' chatter, I think about how pleasant it would be if I could just go on a killing spree and butcher all of them in their sleep. But then I stop being silly and play the harpsichord. You have deep, sensitive eyes.
4: Do you want to see me wrestle a bear?
5: Oh, gosh, yes. That sounds terribly exciting.
4: There's a grizzly lives just on the other side of that ridge. He loves to wrestle me. Come on, I'll show you.
5: But... oh, dear.
4: What?
5: Well, I'm worried because, well, it's such a warm day. Do you think it's wise for you to wrestle a bear without taking your shirt off?
4: What?
5: I think you should take your shirt off.
4: Well,
5: No, I really think you should take your shirt off. Now.
2: I'll tell you one last thing, Lord hoity-toity, nose in the air, no chin and big ears, Brimshaw. The flame of liberty is going to engulf you and free us from your tyranny. And then all of us, regardless of class or status, will be free to love whomsoever we choose.
0: Impressive speech.
1: Wasn't it just? 47 minutes. Including 5 usages of the word whomsoever.
6: Mary is a magnificent orator.
0: She's also a rebellious traitor. Arrest her, Walter.
7: I shall not. She was merely expressing her views, which, as a subject of King George, she has a right to do.
0: She's bewitched you, boy. Snap out of it. Ah, Emily.
5: Uncle.
0: How very timely. Good grief. Who is this giant?
5: This is the man I love.
0: What?
5: His name is Joshua. He's gentle and kind, and he's just whipped a bear. But...
0: he's a freak.
2: That's my brother you're talking about.
0: He's abnormally huge.
1: He is not. He's just big boned, that's all.
0: Come on, he must be the most gargantuan person in the Americas.
3: Oh, no, you're wrong there. No, there's a woman who lives just outside Buffalo who's bigger than him.
1: There is?
3: Yeah, 9 foot tall, easy. Daisy Lightwits. Nice woman. I went out with her for a while.
1: You went out with a 9 foot tall woman?
3: We were pretty serious, actually, but it didn't last, I mean. Somehow the relationship was never the same after I sold it to the circus. You know, that seemed to upset her, you know. She kept saying I should have mentioned it, but...
4: Can me and Emily get married now, Father? Only being married sounds like fun.
0: Oh, God, he's a moron as well.
1: He's not a moron. He's small-brained.
0: Yes, well, he's not marrying Emily. He's marrying Walter.
7: I won't do it.
5: Neither will I.
0: I will not brook such disobedience in front of colonials. It's unbrookable, madam. And as for you, Walter, you shall either obey me or I shall disinherit you forever. The ship sails in 24 hours. You have until then to come to your senses. 24 hours between you and abject penury.
1: Well, he makes a good exit.
2: Oh, Walter, you are magnificent. The way you defied your father and defended my honor. Let's go upstairs.
1: No, Mary, no.
3: Relax, Samuel. They're young. There's no harm in it.
1: Oh, I suppose you're right.
3: Unless he impregnates her with his bastard child, of course, then there's harm, you know.
4: Father, can we discuss my wedding arrangements?
1: Yeah, actually, son, I'm not sure if you and Emily are the...
4: Oh, I love Emily.
1: Mm-hmm.
4: Do you believe in love at first sight?
1: Well, I'm not sure if
4: Emily does. She says the people who don't believe in it are cynics, and that sometimes when she's doing her embroidery, she imagines all the cynics having their livers torn out by giant metal birds.
1: Does she? Well, that's...
4: Can we have jugglers at the wedding, Father? Please? Please?
1: Well, son, you see, I'm just not sure it's realistic to
4: think... Why? Are jugglers expensive?
1: No, it's not the expense...
4: Well, one juggler, then, with one ball.
1: Joshua. Will you just...
4: Leave it with me, Father. I'm going into town right now to track one down and book him. Goodbye, Father. Oh, I'm so lucky.
3: Well, he's in high spirits.
1: Yeah, I guess some trees will get pushed over tonight. It's absurd, isn't it? He can't get married. They only met an hour ago. Why me? Why did I get saddled with such ridiculous, delusional children? What did I do to deserve that?
3: Yeah, are you going to talk about the terrible hand that life has dealt you?
1: Yes.
3: Then hang on while I pull up a chair.
8: Good evening, gentlemen.
1: We have this thing called knocking. It may not have caught on in your part.
8: Knocking is not necessary for someone to whom no door is closed. I need to talk to you two, whom I take to be men of the world. I can tell, Sergeant, that you are a man of experience from the fact that so many of your limbs are missing. And you, shopkeeper, the round-shouldered hangdog demeanor of a man who's played the game of life and lost. Heavily.
1: Yeah, well, in my opinion...
8: Your opinion is of no interest to me. You are of no interest to me, but your relatives sadly are. Your spitting hellcat of a daughter has some ludicrous hold over my idiot son. And your idiot son has won the affections of my niece. These associations bring nothing but shame on my family. So you will kindly instruct your offspring to desist from pursuing these absurd romances.
1: I shall do no such thing. The young people you talk of so dismissively happen to be in love, and love is a powerful thing.
8: True, but not as powerful as money. If you persuade your daughter to end her association with Walter, and similarly, if you end the relationship between my niece and the small-brained boy giant, I will pay you with a banker's draft for £50.
1: Do you think I'd sell the future happiness of my loved ones for £50? I'd never do that.
3: No, he would never do that, not even if you offered him £100.
1: Or £150.
3: Or £200.
8: Very well. I'll pay £200.
1: You're not listening. I said I would never do it. Besides, I don't need your money. I'm a man of independent financial means. I have my shop.
8: Your shop? Oh, I thought it was a museum.
1: A museum?
8: Yes, you know. The museum of empty shelves.
1: All right, that's it. Get out. Egress, you stuck-up, chinless, snotty piece of arrogant English. McGurk, give me a term of abuse.
3: A cat puke.
1: Cat puke, thank you. Get out, you piece of arrogant English. Cat puke. And don't come back. Cat puke?
3: You rushed me.
1: Can you believe that? I mean, who does he take me for? As if I'd contemplate breaking up my kids' relationship purely for the money. There's no way I'd interfere with the personal relationships of... What was that last figure?
3: £200.
1: Right.
3: Yep, £200, which is a lot of money in these days.
1: Well, what'd you say that for?
3: I'm just saying, that's all, that £200 here and now in the 1770s is a lot of money, because, you know, if someone living, say, 250 years in the future was listening to this conversation, they might think it didn't sound like a lot of money.
1: Why would anyone in the future want to listen to this conversation? I'm here now. I don't want to listen to it.
3: Well, I don't know. I just thought...
1: Have you been at the funny tobacco again?
3: No. Just...
1: £200 was Lord Brimshaw's last figure, you say?
3: Yeah. Although I think he'd go to 250.
1: 250?
3: Yeah, even more money in these days. I mean, that's like £30,000 in future
1: money.
3: Will
1: you just stop doing that?
3: Sorry.
1: 250, you reckon? Not that I'm considering it. It'd be wrong. It's not right to do wrong, right? It's right to do right, right? That can't be wrong. And even though I may possibly feel both relationships in the long term are almost certainly going to fail anyway, it's not my place to interfere.
3: No, of course it is. No.
1: Although...
3: Yes?
1: It does throw up an interesting ethical question, namely, whether accepting money to merely hasten the inevitable is morally acceptable. What do you think, Roy?
3: Let me think. Do you know, I have a feeling, just a vague memory, that the Old Testament says that accepting money to end foolish romances is morally justified.
1: I think I read that.
3: And I think Jesus said it was compulsory. It might have been... might have been the Sermon on the Mount or, you know.
1: All right, then here's another question for you. Which love-struck puppy should we start with?
4: You wanted to see me, Father?
1: Yes, son. Sit down. Don't worry, that was an old chair. How you feeling, son?
4: Happy, Father. I wouldn't trade this feeling for 1,000 pounds.
3: We should buy you a palace these days. I mean, that's...
1: Doing that.
3: Sorry.
4: Whenever I'm with Emily, I don't feel enormous and stupid anymore. I just feel all toasty.
1: Toasty?
4: And marmalade-y.
1: Well, Emily's what I want to talk to you about. You see, son... See, I don't think you're ready to have a relationship with...
3: Anyone.
1: Do you mind?
4: Why aren't I ready, Father?
1: Well, for a start, you don't even know about the birds and the bees.
4: Oh, I know all about the birds and the bees. That's how babies get made.
1: Oh, you do know, right.
4: The bees grow the babies in their hive and then get the birds to deliver them to the mummy.
1: Right. It's a little inaccurate, son. You see, a baby's actually made...
3: Like this.
1: We can do without the diagram, thank you, McGurk. It's unhelpful and deeply disturbing. What the hell is that?
3: Oh, that's an arrangement of ropes and pulleys. Yeah, that there is...
1: No, I don't want to know. Nobody does. Now, please, if you just stay out of this, I'd be most grateful. Now, Joshua, the thing is, you're right, son. You've turned pale.
4: I'm frightened, Father.
1: You see what you've done with your revolting diagram? Now, don't worry, son. It's nothing to be afraid of.
4: Is that a rhinoceros?
1: No, it wasn't. McGurk's just very bad at drawing. Forget the diagram. Forget him. Just listen to me. Now, about Emily, I think you should stop seeing her.
4: I won't stop seeing her.
1: But, son...
4: I won't. I love Emily. And I love the way she makes me feel, all toasty and marmalade-y. And another feeling that I haven't got a name for yet, but it's itchy yet kind of nice all at the same time. So don't make me give all that up, or I won't ever eat again. Unless it's pie, because I like pie. But apart from that, nothing. And you won't be my father anymore.
3: Sensitively handled, Sam?
1: Well, I wasn't helped by your ignorant observations.
3: Well, ignorant?
1: You know nothing about affairs of the heart.
3: Listen, I've been there. I know what it's like to have feelings for a woman.
1: What, before you sold her to the circus?
3: She loves it, all right? It's a great life. She gets fresh air, travel, and all the sauce she can swallow.
5: Why you're trying to steer me away from Walter, Father, and I don't know why McGurk is sitting in on such a personal conversation.
1: No, neither do I.
3: Oh, I'm just listening out for any valid points that your father might have omitted, miss.
1: Valid points?
3: Yes, like the valid point about what she's going to do when the war comes.
1: Oh, I know. Yeah, I know. So, Mary, what are you going to do when the war comes, huh?
5: What are you talking about?
1: Well, will you go with Brimshaw to England and live in his world? Surrounded by people called Percy and Archibald and wading knee-deep in trifle and...
5: Don't be ridiculous, Father. I shall be here, fighting for freedom.
1: And what will you shout as you lead the charge? Death to all redcoats apart from the one on the end, he's my boyfriend? Won't work.
3: And your father's not the only one who thinks that.
1: I'm not? Oh, no, I'm not. Benjamin Franklin has written you this letter here.
5: Dear Mary, great news. The revolution is almost here, and you are going to play a pivotal role. Obviously, to be a great revolutionary leader, you must demonstrate your commitment by ending any romantic entanglements. Just thought I'd mention it. Yours, Benjamin Franklin. P.S. Stay away from lightning. It smarts.
1: It was nice of him to take the trouble to write, wasn't it? I mean, what with his busy schedule and all.
5: You wrote this, Father.
1: Don't be silly. How would I know about the lightning?
5: I don't believe this. You have allowed yourself to be intimidated by that repugnant Lord Brimshaw. Well, I'm not scared of him.
1: No? Well, then you should be. He's a rich and powerful man who can buy people.
5: Only weak, greedy people.
1: Not necessarily. He can probably also buy people who mean well but can't turn down that sort of money.
5: What?
3: He's generalizing, miss.
1: That's all I was doing. I was being specific.
3: Yeah, no specificity.
1: Not at all. Not at all.
5: Why are you trying to turn me against my own heart? I don't understand why you're doing this. It's unkind and it's immoral.
1: Please sit down, Walter. I just wanted to have a little chat about you and Mary.
7: I won't give her up, Sam. Never. Not even if King George himself wrote ordering me to do so.
1: Okay. It's a waste of ink.
7: What?
1: Nothing. When do you think the war is going to start?
7: The war?
1: Yeah, there's going to be a war soon, isn't there?
7: Well, it's a possibility.
1: And who do you think will win this war?
7: We British, of course. We're the only global superpower, whereas America is basically just Cornwall with Indians.
1: So when this this British victory arrives, what do you think Mary will do? A, join rebel militias in the hills and fight to her last breath? Or B, shrug her shoulders and say, well played, you Brits?
7: Most likely A, I'd say.
1: And if there are rebel militia in the hills, do you think the British Army will A, leave them alone, or B, hunt them down like dogs?
7: Probably B.
1: And when Mary's being hunted down, will you A, join in the hunt, or B, try to help her?
7: B.
1: And when the Army charge you with treason, will you A, be put up against the wall and shot, or B, just shot with no wall in the vicinity?
7: There's never a C, is there?
1: No, because this is an A or B kind of situation. You and Mary are from entirely different worlds.
7: But I love her, Sam.
1: Which is why you must end it now, before it ends in tears, not to mention that hail of bullets.
7: Oh, perhaps you're right.
1: I am right, Walter. Go home. Go home with your father. Set sail for the land where you belong, to the sunny, grassy forests of Kentfordshire, with its toasted cream teas and Morris dancing crumpet eaters. Standing guard outside St. Buckingham's Cathedral as urchin chimney sweeps play cricket on the River of Thames.
7: You've not been to England, have you, Sam?
1: No, but it sounds really quaint.
7: If I decided to go home, how could I break the news to Mary?
1: By post, from England.
7: Oh, I suppose you're right. Fate is stacked against our love.
1: Oh, like crazy.
7: This is a sad day, Samuel.
1: Yes, I know, Captain.
7: I've had happy times here. Here, under your roof.
1: Same here, Walter.
7: I'll always think of you and smile, Samuel. Will you think of me and smile?
1: Don't push it.
7: Sorry.
5: I'm afraid I don't understand, Sergeant. Why do you want me to stop seeing Joshua?
3: Well, because Joshua's a heartbreaker, miss.
5: Heartbreaker?
3: Yes, Miss, a Lothario, a philanderer. In short, he puts it about.
5: Are you sure?
3: Believe me, he has broken the heart of every girl in Baltimore, half the girls in Philadelphia, and quite a few in Canada.
5: Canada?
3: Oh, I told you, he puts it about. Yeah, we've had to confiscate his canoe.
5: I find all this very hard to believe. He seems not at all worldly. He thinks babies are grown in beehives.
3: Oh, I see. He used his old simpleton routine on you, did he? Did he do the old putting the squirrel down his pants and asking you to get it out number?
5: No.
3: Then I got to you just the nick of time.
5: I find all this hard to believe.
3: Really, which part? Because the squirrel thing, I might have got that a bit wrong, you know.
5: You say he's cavorted with all the girls in Baltimore?
3: All of them, and, not just the girls, either.
5: Pardon me?
3: Well, I don't want to be indelicate, miss, but let's just say he likes the company of men who are very sensitive and tend to wave their hands around a little more than is strictly necessary.
5: I'm sorry, Sergeant. I still don't understand what you're getting at.
3: Allow me to draw you a diagram.
1: Good evening, McGurk.
3: How did you know I was approaching? I hadn't even come through the door.
1: No, but the smell of you had.
3: I've been celebrating.
1: Well, so have I, because without your help and using only the force of moral argument, I persuaded the captain to give Mary up. So that only leaves Joshua's romance.
3: It's already terminated. I've persuaded Miss Emily that their relationship had no future. Just think, Sam, with both romances successfully spiked, that money is ours.
1: Captain, I thought you were being reconciled with your father.
7: Well, that was my intention, but before I could tell him that I was giving up Mary to marry Emily, he disinherited me.
1: Disinherited you?
7: Yes, on the grounds that I'm a practitioner in the ways of Sodom.
1: Who told him that?
7: Emily. Apparently, I was on a list of Joshua's special friends that someone gave her. I tried to tell my father that it was all absurd, but he just kept remarking on how much I was waving my arms around. Kept on and on and on about it.
3: Before you had this altercation with your father, he didn't mention a banker's draft by any chance.
7: Oh, he was tearing one up as I left. Then he threw the pieces on the fire.
1: Did Emily say who told her this vicious lie?
7: No. She just kept staring at this diagram.
1: Diagram?
7: Who would do that? What sort of spiteful person would slander Joshua and I like that?
1: I don't know. What do you think, McGurk? What sort of person would do that? What sort of lying, interfering idiot would do something like that?
3: Well, I expect he meant well. Perhaps he was just trying to help out a friend.
1: Or perhaps he's the kind of odious git who likes to pretend that he's helping a friend, but is just out to line his lice-infested pockets and ends up screwing things up so much that no one gets any money at all, thanks to the little bastard's greed and stupidity. For example.
3: Well, I don't know who you're referring to, Sam, but he sounds like the sort of bloke who might push your teeth down your throat if you talk about him like that.
7: Well, we'll never know who this mysterious troublemaker was. Still, I must go and tell Mary the good news that we can continue our romance. Even if I've been branded a sodomite. Which, incidentally, is a much more stigmatic label than it will be, say, at the beginning of the 21st century.
1: Another one with a crystal ball.
3: No, I think that's just the way he walks.
9: Father, tragic news. My beloved Emily has set sail for England. And it's all because my name has been blackened. How have I been blackened, Father?
1: Well, it's not easy to explain, son.
9: I'm going
1: to
9: do something adolescent. I'm going to carve Emily's name on my forehead with this hunting knife. It starts with an M, right?
1: No, no, son, please.
3: Listen, Sam, this is all my fault. I feel terrible. I shouldn't have interfered. Let me handle it.
1: Well, that's very decent of you.
3: No, not at all. This is my responsibility.
1: Well, all right, Joshua, I'm just going to step outside. Sergeant McGurk's got something important he has to tell you.
3: Right, well, this isn't easy, Joshua, so... Actually, could you put down that knife? Yeah.
9: Sure.
3: Yeah, the thing is, Emily left you because somebody started a horrible, untrue rumor about you.
9: What?
3: Which was unforgivable, and that person hopes you'll forgive him.
9: Well, I won't.
3: Well, maybe in time, eh? Anyway, you have a right to know that the man who spread these awful lies about you was... your father.
10: Revolting People featured Jay Tarsis as Samuel, Andy Hamilton as Sergeant McGurk, Jan Ravens as Mary, and James Fleet as Captain Brimshaw. Lord Brimshaw was played by Hugh Dennis, Joshua by Tony Maudsley, and Emily by Penelope Nice. Revolting People was written by Jay Tarsis and Andy Hamilton, and produced by Paul Mayhew Archer.
11: You know, cats have minds of their own. 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Tibby, Tibby, Tibby. 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And Tabby, she's happier than ever. 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
13: Here, do you know something? 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

0: Is Charles still in this meeting?
1: Yes.
0: Damn. Only I've left the corkscrew in that office. I don't suppose I could interrupt an important meeting and say, just come for the corkscrew, could I?
1: Not really, no.
0: Well, in that case, I'm reduced to the indignity of doing some work. What have you got in the way of new clients? Preferably something interesting, but somehow easy.
1: We've had a letter from the British Association of Hatmakers.
0: Who?
1: They want us to relaunch the image of the hat. You know, make it fashionable to wear hats again. I mean, people just don't wear hats now, do they? I mean, they used to.
0: Well, that's money for old rope, isn't it? We get a few celebrities, a quick photo shoot, a slogan. I feel a prat without my hat, something of the sort. And a big fat invoice. Yes, yeah, all right, you can stick that in my in-tray. Anything else?
1: Oh, yeah, Delia Smith rang.
0: Really?
1: She wants to relaunch her image. She wants people to stop thinking of her as a goody-two-shoes.
0: Delia Smith, the bitch in the kitchen. Well... I'll be lunching it, if nothing else. Yes, all right, I'll have that one as well. Oh, Charles, come on. I want my morning claret. Sonny's over the yardarm. If it isn't, I'll get a new yardarm.
1: I'm sure he won't be much longer.
0: Who's this meeting with?
1: Oh, it's some woman.
0: Oh, that's very informative, Sandy. What woman, precisely?
1: She's from some organisation that wants to reform the prison system.
0: You mean some wet liberal social worker type?
1: Yeah, that sort of woman.
0: In which case, she'll have no money. Why did Dickens is Charles spending so much time with a client who's got no money?
2: Prison does not work, that's the point.
3: And it's a very good point, and one that needs making by somebody else. Look, you want us to treat criminals with compassion and understanding, to be liberal and humane.
2: Yes, exactly.
3: And you've made a powerful case. I do not question your logic, just your sanity.
2: Look, I know it won't be easy.
3: The last time a potential client said that to me, it was a chap at Old Trafford. He said, I want you to make people love Manchester United. I know it won't be easy. I'm afraid we did not take the commission. Let me put it this way. You want P. McSee to use our influence with politicians.
2: I want you to persuade the Home Secretary to start telling people the truth.
3: Yes, you do, don't you? It would be funny if it weren't so tragic.
2: Persuade him to show moral backbone.
3: My dear child, this Home Secretary's backbone is like an eel with itching powder up its anus. He learns what to think from rabid tabloid newspapers and mobs in Portsmouth who beat up paedophiles and then beat up paediatricians and then beat up anybody who's ever been for a pee. I'm sorry, prison reform is an idea whose time has not come.
2: So you won't help?
3: Look, are you stuck in that chair?
2: It's just that we were hoping that ex-offenders in prominent positions would feel motivated to join us.
3: Well, let's hope they do.
2: You know, people who've been in prison but are now highly respectable.
3: Yes?
2: I mean someone rich and successful now who once got convicted of signing checks in the names of Donald Trump, Donald Duck and the Sultan of Brunei and got 6 months, as you did, Mr. Prentice.
3: Ah, yes. Well, that's a trifling minor misdemeanour that might befall any young chap of spirit.
2: Of course it was, and I'm sure that your politician friends will see it in that light.
3: Oh, I see. So this is a wheeze, is it?
2: Sorry, a wheeze?
3: It's blackmail.
2: Of course it isn't. Blackmail is a criminal offence.
3: So if I don't take this commission, you won't leak to my Whitehall friends irrelevant details from the distant past?
2: Certainly not. Of course, I can't speak for my colleagues. They don't all have my moral backbone.
3: I just wanted a week or two in a £1,000-a-night luxury hotel suite. What's wrong with that?
0: You couldn't pay for it, of course.
3: No, but I felt sure that the people who did pay for it unwittingly would have paid wittingly if I'd asked them. Which, technically, I didn't.
0: So, how did you get caught?
3: It was the magnums with champagne that did it. The Sultan of Brunei doesn't drink. You don't mind desperately, do you?
0: Mind? Of course I don't. I think it's rather stylish. But look, we're not really going to take this commission, are we?
3: She made a very persuasive case.
0: She threatened you with exposure.
3: Well, Prentice McCabe has used threats in its time. She did it rather well. But no, I mean, actually, the case itself is persuasive. The whole argument that prison works is utter nonsense.
0: Charles, I always feel a slight pang of anxiety when I think you're starting to believe in what you're doing. Your role in this organisation is to take a cool, cynical look at any proposal put to this company and ask, is there money in it for Prentice McCabe?
3: Well, yes.
0: I am the conscience of this outfit.
3: Well, if you'd rather have the account, then I'll do Delia Smith and the hats.
0: Look, I know we're in a position to pick and choose nowadays. We don't have to take on any individual client if we don't want to, but we cannot afford to be associated with a total disaster. There are still other agencies in the field, people who'd love to see us fall on our faces.
3: There's no earthly reason for us to fall on our faces, and I don't know, she does have a good case.
4: Your whiskies, monsieur.
3: Ah.
0: Thank you, Maurice.
4: Maurice, monsieur.
3: Maurice, one man may toast his muffins before the fine fireplace of privilege, whilst another contracts pneumonia in the knackers of nonentity. Get back to nonentity, Maurice.
4: Oui, monsieur. Psst, Charles, over here.
3: Ah, over there.
4: Are you sure this is safe?
3: Of course this is safe. This is BBC Television Current Affairs. There's nobody here at all.
4: Now, look, what's all this about?
3: Well, I'm here rather unusually as a supplicant, Archie. I represent the broad umbrella movement to reduce the accent on prison.
4: Bumrap?
3: Quite so. And I know I will find a receptive audience. Where are you going?
4: These are the people who want us to let everybody out of prison in the run-up to an election.
3: Archie, all I'm asking you to do is to listen to the facts.
4: Not when I'm trying to write a manifesto.
3: And then I want the Home Secretary to tell people the truth.
4: Don't be ridiculous, Charles.
3: Archie, I feel sure that this case, properly argued, will appeal to the fundamental good sense of the British people.
4: Charles, the fundamental good sense of the British people is that anybody who steals a small packet of cornflakes should be flogged, hanged, drawn, quartered, and locked in a room with Anne Widdecombe.
3: Are you going to submit cravenly, supinely, knicker-wettingly to a tabloid agenda?
4: Yes, that's what we've been doing for the last 4 years. Forget this one, Charles. You're on a loser.
3: Any more of this and I shall be forced to talk to the Liberal Democrats.
4: Now you're being silly.
3: Well, will you at least agree to meet an official bum-rap spokesman?
4: Not this side of the election. Now, you'll have to excuse me. I'm having lunch with the editor of The Sun.
3: What does that entail, exactly?
4: What?
3: Having lunch with the editor of The Sun. Do they serve baked hamster? Do they ask you breast or leg? Or do they just give you a barrel and you scrape the bottom of it?
5: Well, I did warn you, Charles.
3: Archie wouldn't even listen.
5: You said you wanted a challenge. Now you've got one.
6: Ah, now that I do like.
3: What's that?
6: It's a picture of Delia Smith with a sumo wrestler. What do you think? They won't be calling her a goody two-shoes after that, will they?
3: No, good Lord.
1: I think this is the poster for your hat campaign.
5: Oh, splendid.
3: Let's have a look. Wherever I lay my hat, that's my head. Oh. You have been a busy little bee, haven't you?
5: Yeah. Well, one of us has to keep the Prentice McCabe flag flying, Charles. You know, the top agency in London, as you're always telling me. One of us has to do some work for real clients instead of hobnobbing with criminals, whatever it is you've been doing.
3: I have been seeking to persuade Archie that it is time the government did something courageous and difficult.
4: And failing.
3: Well, yes, and failing, for the time being.
1: You remember when my dad was in Strange Ways?
3: Ah, yes.
1: And you said you'd use your influence at the parole board? And you did, and you got an extra 4 years.
5: Well, we did. We did our best, Sandy.
1: I'm not blaming you. I was only wondering if you could be some help. You know, somebody with direct knowledge of the system.
3: Well, I suppose it's a thought. What's your father actually doing at the moment?
1: 3 years in Brixton.
3: Well, now, you see, this is exactly my point. Sandy's father is living proof that prison does not work. A man who needed a liberal, humane approach based on rehabilitation.
1: Well, I wouldn't say that exactly. My dad's basically an evil bastard. He's beyond hope, really.
3: How very filial of you to say so.
1: Anyway, it was just a thought.
3: And a very good thought, Sandy.
5: Well, I, at any rate, call that a good day's work. Drink at the club?
3: Yes, I suppose so. Actually, what I really feel like doing tonight is giving someone the benefit of my body.
7: Got it.
8: You got the account. The whole of Labour's Get Tough on Crime campaign will be handled by the Gail Shand agency right up to the election and beyond. High profile, big money. I mean, I know it'll involve us in a lot of extra work.
9: Well, I'd hardly have survived 3 years as your personal assistant if I minded work, would I?
8: Well, cheer up then. Come on, get your coat. I'll take you out for a meal or something. Do you think we should give the Home Secretary a campaign song? Something macho and tough. To beef up his image.
9: Yeah, good idea.
8: What about I'm too sexy for my shirt? Mind you, the Home Secretary isn't too sexy for his shirt. Right, you ready then? Remember, I've got to be at Heathrow by 4 to meet a man who claims to be my husband. I only hope I still recognise him. Janice, what's the matter?
9: Well, I'm really sorry, but there was a phone call from Philadelphia. Jim can't come.
8: But I haven't seen him in 4 months. Why the hell not?
9: Apparently there's a really important conference on the reproductive habits of tsetse flies.
8: Yes, well, I can see that that would be more important than seeing me.
9: It's really hard having a husband who's 3,000 miles away, isn't it?
8: It is when you feel like giving somebody the benefit of your body.
3: Yeah. It's an excellent video, Martin. Yeah,
5: the hat makers are very happy, and I've invoiced them for a perfectly stupendous amount. How are you doing?
3: Well, making slow but steady progress.
5: You're not getting anywhere, are you?
3: Well, it scarcely carries conviction, Martin, when I'm on one phone trying to persuade a government minister to rise above the crude simplicities of a tabloid agenda, and you're on the other line saying, are you happy with that Delia love, or does it need a bit more tit?
5: If you had just sold your client's saucy kitchen secrets to the Daily Mail for a six-figure sum, you'd be forgiven a little over-exuberance. Charles, are you expecting a call or proposing to make one? You've been fingering that phone in a surreptitious manner.
3: No, I'm just trying to decide which leading opinion former to badger next, that's all. It's no great significance. Mm.
1: Mr. Prentice, there's a call for you. She said it was private and confidential.
3: Ah, I'll take it outside, Sandy.
5: Sandy? Who's on the line?
1: She said it was private.
5: This private individual, would her name be an anagram of Gail Shand, by any chance?
1: Well...
5: Yes, I thought so. Oh, dear. Oh, dear. Oh, dear.
8: This is just a drink, Charles, okay?
3: I'd hardly say that. It's a rather decent burgundy. But yes, I know what you mean. Just a drink. How's the insect specialist?
8: Well, mainly he's not here.
3: You never even told me off for calling him an insect specialist.
8: That's nothing to what I called him last night.
3: My baby, he love insects more than he love me. My baby done left me for a dung beetle.
8: Something like that, yes. It's bloody ironic, isn't it? I left you for him.
3: Yes, so you did. I had quite forgotten.
8: All the time, he's 3,000 miles away. And you couldn't keep your hands 3 inches away.
3: No, even in built-up areas.
8: Especially in the built-up areas.
3: Still, just a drink.
8: For old time's sake. They were good times, though, I must admit.
3: Another, I think, of the Alox Courton.
7: Coming up.
3: Remember that night at the Ritz?
8: It was our first night.
3: We did it to Mozart.
8: And Mozart was never the same again. That night in the Great Eastern at Liverpool Street.
3: We went right through the Enigma variations, including several that Elgar had never thought of.
7: Your wine.
3: Thank you. That night in the Lake District.
8: Yes, who was that?
3: Vaughan Williams.
8: Oh, yes. Fantasia on a theme by Tommy Tassel. I was never very sure whether you were making love to me or to the music.
3: Oh, Gail, sweeter than music are you. Gayer than laughter are you. The Mozart helped, of course. Do you know, I once chatted up a woman. No, this was long before you, of course. Not remotely in your class.
8: Of course not.
3: And she said, Charles, I can't possibly do that. I'm a good Catholic girl. So I said, that's all right. We'll do it to Bach's Mass in B minor. And she hit me.
8: I can't imagine why.
3: Still, just a drink.
8: For old time's sake.
10: Good afternoon, sir. Welcome to the Ritz Hotel. How can I help you?
3: I'd like to book a room, please.
10: Certainly, sir. In what name?
3: The Ludwig van Beethoven Society.
10: You'd like a conference suite with full office facilities?
3: No, just a bed.
11: I got it.
3: Ah, well done.
8: It's a double CD compilation. Beethoven's big ones.
10: Are you quite sure you don't want fax, phone and email?
3: No, a bed will be quite sufficient, thank you, for the minutes and matters arising.
10: I can offer you secretarial backup.
3: Well, that opens up a whole new vista, but no, I think not.
12: Hello again.
5: Ah, Charlotte.
12: Can I introduce you to Jane Cummings from the Prison Reform Trust and Gavin Titley from Macro?
5: Pleased to meet you.
12: Hello.
5: Hi.
12: Is Charles here?
5: Not as such, no, but I'm sure he'll be coming at any minute.
10: I'm sorry, Gail can't come to the phone at the moment. Yes, of course, I realise it's urgent. I appreciate the Police Federation is an important occasion. Look, I do assure you that Gail is writing the speech as fast as she can. She's extremely strict about serving clients. Look, I promise it will be with you very shortly. I'm ever so sorry the Home Secretary's been kept waiting. I know that Gail is working on it at this very moment.
8: Look, just this once, okay, because we need it.
3: Once? We've got 9 symphonies and 32 piano sonatas to get through. Once?
8: Oh, you know what I mean.
3: You're not getting cold feet, are you?
8: A bit. Oh, Charles.
1: Mr. McCabe, you know those prison reform people? They formed an escape committee.
5: Well, give them some coffee.
1: They've had 4 cups already. Where is he? The last thing he said before he went out was, could I be sure to be back from luncheon time, because this meeting's really important.
0: Then he heard the magic words, Gail Shand.
1: Well, you'll have to take the meeting.
0: Sandy, I don't know the first thing about prison reform.
1: Let's never stop Mr. Prentice.
4: Excuse me, is Mr. Prentice going to be much longer?
0: Let me put it this way. Sandy's father is doing 3 years in Brixton.
4: Really?
0: And this has led Sandy to make a detailed study of prison conditions in this country, and indeed I have no hesitation in calling her an expert. Isn't that right, Sandy?
1: Yes.
0: And I know that Sandy would welcome this chance to talk to you for an hour, or possibly two, whilst I unfortunately have to go out to a meeting. Isn't that right, Sandy?
1: Yeah. I'm an expert on evil, lazy, no-good bastards. Isn't that right, Mr. McCabe?
0: Yeah.
9: Well, I have got some ideas for the beginning. Okay, it's please welcome the Home Secretary and the lights go down. And then we get Tom Jones doing the green, green grass of home. And when he gets to the bit, then I awake and look around me at the four grey walls that surround me. The lights go up. And the minister says, Mr. Chairman, ladies and gentlemen of the Police Federation, go ahead, punks, make my day.

0: go, Gail.
1: Oh, Charles.
0: Oh, oh, God, oh, hell. Oh, oh. Oh.
2: Ah.
3: One double bed, £2,000.
2: And worth every penny.
3: And worth leaving your prison reform friends hanging about for 2 hours.
2: Martin, I'm sure you coped with them perfectly well.
3: Well, actually, Sandy coped with them perfectly well. She talked to them about her father. By the time she'd finished, three of them came out in favour of the death penalty.
2: Oh, dear.
3: Charles, look, you know how I hate this sort of thing, but we're going to have a serious talk.
2: Yes. Yes, of course we are. Martin, I have sinned against Sandy and against thee.
3: Yes, you have.
2: And you have every right to be solemnly paternal. You're magnificent when you're solemnly paternal.
3: Charles, you've let down a client who put their trust in you. That is a failure of professional duty.
2: Yes, Martin.
3: You know, when I was a young man, it wasn't long after I got my first from Cambridge.
2: You never miss a chance to get that in, do you?
3: I just started work and my boss called me into his office and he said, young man, there is a spiritual impoverishment in doing any job badly. And I was rather a bumptious lad, fresh out of Cambridge, where I got a first, actually. But it made a very powerful impact on me. In many ways, that man is responsible for any little thing I may have achieved.
2: Any little thing? A BAFTA award for best supporting pompous old fart in the office? Oh, that's not a little thing.
3: Charles, you are, for 90% of the time, the coldest, most ruthless, most efficient human being I know. That woman flicks her fingers at you and it all goes haywire. Don't let it destroy you. Nothing is secure forever to a man determined to throw it all away, hell-bent on making a fool of himself, resolved to wreck it all.
2: Not entirely, Martin. Do you know, we once did it to Handel. Handel's Largo is a very erotic piece of music,
3: Martin. I don't want to hear about it, Charles.
2: Although it does lack what I might call the thrust of music for the Royal Fireworks. To say nothing of the entry of the Queen of Sheba.
3: Charles, honestly.
2: A thousand apologies. I'm sorry. Some things in life are best kept private. You're quite right. Now, Wagner really would represent a challenge, wouldn't he? Apart from anything else, the ring cycle lasts for 16 hours. Ever tried keeping it up for 16 hours?
3: Charles.
2: I'm sorry, Martin. You know, if I didn't know you better, that woe-begone look on your face would lead me to think that you were jealous.
3: My private life is deeply happy, thank you. It's also thoroughly respectable, and it does not interfere with work. It was wasted, wasn't it? Every word I said to you yesterday was wasted.
2: Not entirely.
3: You took not the slightest notice of my advice.
2: I did take just a little notice, actually. Martin, my dear old friend, in your capacity as my moral guardian, would you accept the proposition that all's fair in love and war? Would you, for example, accept that these were fair?
3: Good grief. You had yourself photographed?
2: In flagrante delicto and in the Ritz.
3: Good heavens, Charles, is there no limit to your degradation?
2: Strictly business. You see, that is what the Home Secretary's speechwriter was doing whilst composing a speech about punishment.
3: Oh. Ah.
2: Exactly. It does cause one to re-examine the whole concept of penal policy. On the front of an appropriate tabloid juxtaposed with the Home Secretary's speech, I cannot help feeling that these little souvenirs would make an impact.
3: They'll do that, all right.
2: And there is, of course, another aspect to the matter.
3: Good heavens. Charles!
2: Yes, Mr. Chairman, I now turn to something delicate and sensitive. Quite so. As I say, Martin, there is another aspect. The Home Secretary's speechwriter is a married woman. I think that should add a certain piquancy to the Minister's much-trumpeted stance on family values.
3: It'll be dynamite.
2: I'm rather afraid it will. I can't quite imagine what readers of the Sun will make of it. To think that's what she was doing whilst mentally concocting the line, I will stand firm on stiff penalties.
3: Does Gail know about these photographs?
2: Not yet, no, but she will know. I fear it may be rather a distressing experience for her.
3: There is one slight problem, Charles. If the illustrious Miss Shand appears on the front of the Sun, then so will you.
2: You will note that my face is not actually visible in any of these photographs.
3: No, I suppose not.
2: In any case, perhaps they won't get as far as the tabloids. One does strive to avoid unpleasantness.
3: No, Charles, you go out of your way to find unpleasantness.
2: Yes, I suppose I do.
3: I thought you were genuinely besotted with that woman.
2: Oh, but I am. A wheeze on this scale is a compliment to her.
4: You really enjoy it, don't you?
5: So do most people.
4: I mean, having power over Charles Prentice.
5: Well, it's that look of hopeless devotion.
4: Oh, that's what it is.
5: Yes, it's like having a devoted pet. It does simplify matters when pillow talk is confined to fetch, stay and walkies.
4: You're a very cruel woman.
5: I know. Anyway, what's been happening?
4: Well, remember you've got a photo shoot with the Home Secretary at 4. His office rang to say what should he wear.
5: Well, surf the net, get me some ideas. Power dressing for the modern politician.
4: Gail, you've had an email with a picture attached. It's not power dressing. In fact, it's not any dressing at all.
5: Well, what is... Oh, God.
4: I look forward to your day in the sun, Charles Prentice.
2: Archie, you really are being quite exceptionally obtuse.
1: Frankly, Charles, it seems to me you're playing poker with a deceptively weak hand.
2: Well, look at these cards. Read them and weep.
1: Yes, thank you. I've seen them. And so what? I mean, all right, a woman who is employed on a freelance basis to write speeches for the Home Secretary has been having a fling with some mystery man. So what? Okay, she will cease to be employed.
2: Well, that certainly...
1: But how does it affect the Home Secretary's position? There's no suggestion that he's directly involved.
2: Archie, was it a particularly lean year for Labour spin doctors when they let you in?
1: Hmm?
2: The point, my dear, is ridicule. That is what makes a man's position untenable. The ridicule.
1: What you say is true, but how does it affect the Home Secretary?
2: But my point, in words of very short syllables, is this. When this young Shand woman was doing what she was doing, she was simultaneously composing a speech for the Police Federation.
1: You've got no evidence for that.
2: Other than the tape.
1: What tape?
2: Oh, Archie, you're talking to Charles Prentice. The conversation, such as it was, is faithfully recorded in remarkably good sound quality. When, for example, they were doing this, she can quite distinctly be heard saying, I am all for the upstanding citizen.
1: Oh, grief.
2: See, Archie, ridicule. Every time from now on the man speaks, people will be wondering what his speechwriter was up to. Something as innocuous as, I will not take the crime figures lying down, will produce derision.
1: Oh, hell.
2: He will become a constant source of unintended merriment, a joke, a farce, a cure for incontinence.
1: Yes, thank you, Charles. You've made your points.
2: Yes, haven't I?
1: You bastard.
2: Well, that is rather why I'm employed.
5: I just can't believe that you had us photographed.
2: I told the hotel it was for the souvenir album of the Handel Society.
5: But why?
2: Love and war, my dear. Love and war.
5: They won't really appear in the tabloids.
2: Oh, no need to worry on that score. They've served their purpose.
5: Well, there's not a lot else to say, is there?
2: Oh, I don't know. What about fetch, stay and walkies? Of course, this does mean you'll never work again, doesn't it? Unfortunately, still, eggs and omelettes and all that.
5: I don't think I'd count on it.
2: Gail, the umpire has said game, set and match. Shake the victor's hand and smile bravely through the tears.
6: The Home Secretary said he would stand down after the election for personal reasons and that he'd wish to spend more time with his chihuahuas. The Prime Minister expressed his deep regrets, although the resignation was welcomed by the broad umbrella movement to reduce the accent on prison. Reports are coming in of a prison disturbance in Brixton.
3: Was there really a tape?
2: Oh, no. Archie was quite right up to a point. I was playing poker.
3: And you won.
2: Well, I've made a start. I've changed the man. I was, of course, hired to change the policy. That is phase two.
3: You really are committed to this prison reform lark, aren't you?
2: Well, who is it who's been saying, Prentice McCabe, is that all there is? Wouldn't it be good if we could really make a difference to something? How are hats, by the way?
3: Oh, but I'm down to tell you the truth. I established the man people most associate with hats is Boy George. I mean, all right, wouldn't you like to look like Boy George? Fine. I think Millwall Football Club may have been the wrong place to launch the campaign. It met a certain amount of good-natured violence.
7: Mr. Prentice, is it all right if I take the rest of the day off?
2: Yes, of course it is. I think we've all earned a bit of celebration.
3: Is everything all right?
7: Well, there's been a prison riot at Brixton in D-Wing. They've taken two Labour MPs hostage.
3: Sandy, your father...
7: is in D-Wing. See ya.
3: Charles, how do you feel a prison riot is going to help your campaign?
2: It isn't. She couldn't have done, could she? No, I mean, not even Gail Shan could organise a prison riot. That really is too fantastic.
8: For you. 6 games all. Tiebreak. Love and kisses, Gail.
3: Ah, well now, there's a wheeze.
9: You have been listening to Absolute Power by Mark Taverner, starring Stephen Fry and John Byrd, with Tamsin Gregg, Tony Gardner, Siobhan Hayes, Beth Chalmers and Claire Corbett. The music was by Matthew Scott. The executive producer was Paul Schlesinger. The producer was Dawn Ellis.

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11: Of course, Britain spends far too much on defence. Everybody knows that.
12: Carol Barber, formerly a high-ranking civil servant in the Ministry of Defence.
11: One of the major problems is the ever-increasing costs of new weapon systems. And the more sophisticated they become, the less efficient they in practice turn out to be.
12: In February of this year, Carol Barber was forced to leave her job at the height of the political storm arising out of the abortive Sea Snake torpedo project.
11: And Sea Snake is a good example of that. It was so incredibly sophisticated that it didn't actually work at all.
12: This week on Delve Special, we look at the Sea Snake torpedo project and assess how this fiasco reflects on Britain's defence industry. Specifically, we shall be asking this crucial question. Isn't there something badly wrong with a business which caters to the darkest, most evil side of human nature and still makes a loss? To understand the reasons why the Sea Snake torpedo project was initiated, it's first necessary to review Britain's defence policy as a whole. To this end, I went to speak to the junior minister responsible for ordering Sea Snake, Norman Gresham. I asked him first why we spend so much more on defence than many of our NATO allies.
13: If you want the very best, you must be prepared to pay for it. We do, and we get it. The British Army is universally respected as the most highly trained professional army in the world.
14: Yes. But, of course, most of it is in Germany, isn't it?
13: Yes. It remains in a constant state of readiness to defend against any attack.
14: To defend the Germans against any attack?
13: Yes.
14: Meanwhile, if we here at home in Britain were to be attacked...

0: remains in a constant state of readiness to defend against any attack.
1: To defend the Germans against any attack?
0: Yes.
1: Meanwhile, if we here at home in Britain were to be attacked, we'd have to rely on the weekend soldiers of the Territorial Army, wouldn't we?
0: Yes, that's true. Fortunately, we also have the most highly trained amateur army in the world.
1: Most of the RAF is aboard too, isn't it?
0: Yes.
1: And the Royal Navy? A lot of that is a good long way away, I understand.
0: Yes, but I'm sure they'd rush back pretty quickly if they heard we're in trouble.
1: Minister, why does so much of this country's defence budget go towards the cost of stationing British servicemen abroad?
0: Because we have vital British installations aboard, which must at all times be safeguarded.
1: What sort of installations are these?
0: All sorts. Air bases, barracks, Royal Navy dockyards. We could hardly leave them undefended now, could we?
1: Yes, but if you ordered them all to be dismantled, they wouldn't need defending, would they?
0: No, but the people who are dismantling them wouldn't they, David?
1: Now, isn't the real reason that we maintain these bases abroad because of some outdated view about Britain's role in international affairs, you know, that we should be, for some reason, the world's policeman?
0: No, I don't think it's outdated at all. We have the finest system of law and order in the world, so naturally we feel it's our duty to share it with the rest of the world. It's the noble thing to do.
1: Yes, but leaving aside the rather, if I may say, so questionable morality of interfering in the affairs of other nation states, we can't actually afford to behave in this way, can we?
0: Not really, no. That's what makes it all more noble.
2: One of the most controversial areas of Britain's conventional defence policy concerns the modern role of the Royal Navy, of which Admiral Sir William Torrington Howes is one of the most vociferous proponents. I asked him what exactly the Navy's modern role is.
3: The Navy has many important peacetime roles, one of the most important being to travel abroad and show the flag.
4: Do we need to show the flag?
3: We most certainly do, yes. Why? Because otherwise foreigners might forget what it looks like.
4: And would that actually be so terribly bad a thing?
3: Don't you like our flag, Mr. Lander?
4: Well, I think it's fine. I just wonder why we have to spend so much money showing it to foreigners, that's all.
3: It's an investment. Trade follows the flag, Mr. Lander. Every Royal Naval rating who goes ashore acts as an ambassador, spreading the word for Britain and British goods.
4: So these sailors go ashore to all the bars of the world and talk about trade, then, do they?
3: Some of the time, yes.
4: Most of the time they talk about women and beer, don't they, Admiral?
3: British beer, Mr. Lander.
4: I see. Well, leaving aside the question of the Navy's modern role, then, why do you go on asking for more and more large surface ships when experience has shown that such ships are fatally vulnerable to sea-skimming missiles?
3: That is, of course, an argument for more large surface ships, not less.
4: It is? Why?
3: Well, obviously, if they're that vulnerable to attack, we're going to need a lot more of them to get the job done.
4: And what job would that be?
3: Whatever job happens to call for the use of large surface ships.
4: Like showing the flag?
3: Exactly. Flags look much better on large surface ships.
2: Former civil servant Carol Barber again.
5: By the end of the 1970s, it was obvious that because of the spiralling cost of defence, Britain could no longer maintain at their existing levels both the British Army and the Royal Navy.
4: Mm-hmm.
5: So I was commissioned by the Minister, Norman Gresham, to write a report stating which should suffer massive cuts, and I chose the Royal Navy.
4: Why?
5: Well, the reasons are quite complicated, involving a lot of international politics, but basically what it comes down to is that the Germans won't let us have our army back.
4: Did the Minister act on your report?
5: He didn't get the chance. The Navy had somehow already got wind of the report and waded in with a report of their own, outlining frightening evidence of sudden recent advances in Soviet technology which threatened the entire fleet. The Minister got very alarmed.
4: But why? I thought the plan was to reduce the fleet anyway.
5: Yes, but it's one thing for us to threaten the fleet. It's quite another for the Russians to do it.
4: I see.
5: A minister can't cut back on a fleet because the Russians have rendered it obsolete. It's political suicide.
4: So what did he do, in fact?
5: He did the worst thing he possibly could have done. He asked the Navy for advice. They said our only hope would be if we could develop a new kind of torpedo. And that luckily, Remond Electronics had recently submitted some very promising designs for one. And the next day, a big new government contract was awarded to Remond's.
4: Mm-hmm. And what do you think was the decisive factor which convinced the minister to award the contract to Remond Electronics?
5: Simple. They would have gone bust otherwise. The minister couldn't possibly have allowed that to happen.
4: Because of their specialised knowledge in the field of high technology, I suppose.
5: No, because the factory's in a marginal constituency.
2: Even by defence establishment standards, Remond Electronics has had a controversial history, as defence journalist Charles Hadley explains.
6: George Remond set the company up in the 1950s with the original intention of exploring into the commercial possibilities of robots. Well, their first working model, the Remond R1,

0: was capable of performing various simple functions such as knocking the top off a boiled egg.
1: I see.
0: Well, one day a research worker was knocked out when the machine hit him over the head with a spoon. And immediately the army became interested in the military potential of the Remedar One.
2: The Ministry of Defence will make no official comment about tests carried out by the army with the Remedar One. Instead, we have to rely on the testimony of men like Arthur Dodds.
3: One day, just after I'd become a Lance Corporal, I was ordered to report to a Captain Bowes, who had an office in a hush-hush part of the camp.
1: Mm-hmm.
3: Well, when I got there, he gave me a steel helmet and told me to put it on.
1: What did you have to do then?
3: Well, then he said I was to march into the next room, come to a halt on top of a cross painted on the floor, and stand there at attention, and on no account was I to look round.
1: And?
3: Well, I did this, and then the next thing I know, I'm waking up in hospital. They never did tell me what happened, but it happened to loads of my mates, too.
1: See.
3: Of course, we know what it was now. We want compensation for it. We didn't ask to be hit on the head. Just went ahead and did it. Now we want what we're entitled to.
2: Arthur Dodd's story is typical of many told by men serving in his and other regiments at the time. From these, it's estimated that between 1961 and 1963, over 2,000 men were rendered unconscious in this way. Charles Hadley again.
0: Eventually the research had to be abandoned because, try as they might, the army couldn't think of a way of enticing an enemy to enter a room one man at a time.
1: Of course.
0: But of course, the real significance of the tests was that it established Remed Electronics as an important defence contractor.
2: In addition to their defence work, Remens have made the occasional foray into the civilian market and are about to launch a voice-activated telephone. Now, since for obvious reasons we can't test one of their military weapons, the voice-activated telephone provides us with a unique opportunity to assess Remond expertise in product manufacture. On the pretext of doing a radio program on British ingenuity, I went to test it.
4: I'm standing now in Remond's Civil Research Laboratory, and with me is their Civil Projects Director, Dr. Miriam Benchley. Hello, Miriam.
5: Hello, David.
4: Well, now, the telephone has already been programmed to respond solely to my voice, so now I understand that all I have to do is to speak into it one digit at a time, the number I wish to dial, and it will do the rest. Is that right?
5: That's right, David, yes.
4: All right, so here we go then. One.
6: Repeat, please.
4: What happens now?
5: You have to repeat the number. It didn't quite get it.
4: Oh, fine. Yes. One.
6: Repeat, please.
5: And again.
4: One.
6: Four.
4: No. One.
6: Four. Three.
4: It's getting the wrong number. What should I do now?
5: Say error.
4: Error.
6: Four, three, three.
4: No.
6: One.
4: Error.
6: Four, three, three. 1 0 7 well, nine.
4: Oh,
6: wait, please. I will get you your number.
4: Well, that's not it, Miriam, is it? What?
5: Keep saying error.
4: Error. Error. Error. Error.
7: Hello?
4: No, error.
7: What?
4: Look, I'm sorry. You're not the person I wish to speak to. The telephone didn't hear me properly. Thank you. Goodbye.
5: Obviously, it's not quite perfect yet.
4: No.
5: There are still one or two minor problems we've got to iron out.
4: It seems to me you've got more than just one or two.
6: Repeat, please.
4: No, not you. Error.
6: Four, three.
4: Oh, no, stop.
6: Four, three, three.
4: Miriam.
6: One.
5: Keep saying error.
4: But it doesn't work, though, does it?
6: Four, three.
4: Error.
6: One.
4: Oh. Error.
6: Seven.
4: Error.
6: Nine. Wait, please.
4: Error.
6: I will get you your
4: error.
6: Number.
4: Error. Error. Error.
7: Go away!
2: Reports of naval trials with sea snakes suggest that Remond's expertise in the military field may be of a similar standard. Former Royal Naval Lieutenant Peter Cockcroft served aboard the submarine that conducted those trials. Now, out of the Navy and living in France, he was able to speak to us about them.
8: We took the first sea snake out and fired it at a stationary floating target. At the time it was set to explode, nothing happened, so we assumed it had missed, and that was that. But 2 minutes later, we heard a noise approaching us. It was the torpedo coming back. Then there followed a pretty hairy 10 seconds before, whoosh, it missed us, and shot off again. When the cheering died down, we realized it was coming back again. We went on like that for 2 days. We didn't dare move, and it was impossible to sleep, what with it whizzing past the conning tower every few minutes.
1: Mm-hmm.
8: Well, eventually, it headed off into the distance and started housing a windsurfer, before the French finally managed to capture it.
2: By now, spending on sea snake was rocketing out of control. To demonstrate this, I telephoned the Navy Division of the Ministry of Defense, claiming to be a representative of Remond Electronics Limited. This is what happened.
7: Navy accounts.
4: Hello, Remond Electronics here.
7: Oh, how much do you want?
4: We need another 2 million.
7: Oh, all right, the check up in the post.
4: Thank you.
2: It was at about this time that Carol Barber, working at the Ministry of Defense, made a startling discovery.
9: I found a series of unanswered letters from Hinton Guidance Systems Limited, dating back 6 months, all asking if they could have their torpedo back.
10: Had you known that Hinton's had submitted a torpedo?
9: No, that's why I telephoned them.
10: See.
9: They told me that their torpedo was capable of fulfilling all of the performance specifications laid down for Sea Snake at just under half the cost.
10: Yeah.
9: So, I spoke to Admiral Sir William Torrington Howe the following morning.
10: And what did he say?
9: At first, he was very offhand. He said it was not the Royal Navy's practice to encourage the sending of unsolicited torpedoes. So I said that surely the only thing that mattered was whether or not the Hinton torpedo worked. And he said, yes, well, unfortunately it didn't. He said the Navy had given it a proper trial and it had sunk.
2: Hinton Guidance Systems refused to talk to us. Clearly, they're too concerned that it might harm their prospects for winning future defense contracts. Fortunately, though, we were able to track down this man, now living abroad, who nevertheless wishes to remain anonymous.
11: I was a naval rating at the time. And about a year ago, me and two other blokes were told by Admiral Torrington House that we'd been picked to perform a trial on a new torpedo. What we had to do was take the torpedo, put it in a sack, weigh the whole thing down with a couple of rocks, then get a boat, row out in the middle of a Scottish lock and dump it over the side.
4: Now, tell me, is this the normal way the Royal Navy tests its new torpedoes?
11: No.
4: So you thought this was an unusual order to be given?
11: No.
4: Why not?
11: Because it was the Navy that gave it.
2: Why did Admiral Sir William Torrington Howe give such a strange order? Why was he so keen on promoting Sea Snake at all costs? I asked him.
12: The Sea Snake torpedo is a fine weapon which employs the very latest in sophisticated, state-of-the-art technology.
4: It doesn't work, though, does it?
12: No. That, unfortunately, is the state-of-the-art at the moment. But improvements are under consideration, and we continue to have the very highest hopes for this weapon.
4: Why, though, do you prefer it to the Hinton Guidance Systems torpedo, which does work?
12: Hinton's torpedo does not work. It failed our tests.
4: I understand it was dumped in a Scottish loch in a sack.
12: Yes. It failed the sack test.
4: Is it possible for a torpedo to pass such a test?
12: I cannot give details concerning the capabilities of our torpedoes.
4: But what would you say to someone who suggested that the Sea Snake project represents a grossly irresponsible waste of taxpayers' money?
12: It isn't taxpayers' money that we're using.
4: It came from taxpayers, didn't it? It
12: came from them, yes. But then they paid it to us. So it's ours now. You can't expect to hand something over and then be able to just demand it back when you feel like it. It's rude.
2: Carol Barber again.
9: I felt it was my duty to share what I suspected with the minister, so I went and told him that something shady was going on, which almost certainly meant that the ministry had been taken for a very large sum of money.
10: And what was his reaction?
9: Well, the minister thanked me for the information, and when I asked him what he was going to do about it, he said that there was only one thing he could do in the circumstances, and that was to try to cover it all up. I protested and left the room.
10: And then?
9: Well, the following day, I received a note from the minister stating that he shared my enthusiasm for economy and therefore had decided to make me a defence cut.
2: I asked the minister why he had seen fit to sack Carol Barber.
13: You shouldn't jump to any conclusions about this unfortunate episode when you only have Ms. Barber's version of events to go on. You should keep an open mind, David.
4: We haven't jumped to any conclusions, Minister. That's why we're offering you this opportunity to give your version of events.
13: I cannot, of course, give my version of events for reasons of security.
4: Well, can you seriously expect us to assume that you had good reasons for sacking her if you're not prepared to tell us what they are?
13: If you keep an open mind, yes. Let's change the subject.
4: Minister, are you confident that the decision to press ahead with the Sea Snake torpedo is in fact the right decision?
13: Absolutely. I'm sure that the trust we've placed in Remond Electronics will be amply rewarded in arms export sales. Remonds have a great talent for aggressive marketing.
4: But in what way is the Sea Snake better than the Hinton Guidance Systems torpedo?
13: I cannot answer that question, David, since it would involve disclosing information that would be of use to an enemy of the country.
10: Well, surely the public is entitled to know whether or not there has been a gross error of judgment in this matter.
13: Certainly not. Even if there had been a gross error of judgment, that is precisely the sort of information that would be useful to an enemy of the country.
10: Yes, but
13: it would show that there was a flaw in our decision-making process. We wouldn't want to admit that to anyone.
10: But Minister, when your party was in opposition, you pledged yourself absolutely to be in favour of open government.
13: I did, yes. I was very much in favour of open government.
10: But you aren't now?
13: No.
10: And why not?
13: Because it's a different government. I was in favour of open government when we were in opposition, because the government at the time weren't to be trusted. In fact, they're up to a great deal of mischief which needed to be exposed. My government isn't. So in our case, open government simply isn't necessary.
2: We decided to find out a little bit more about what Norman Gresham calls Remen's aggressive marketing techniques by tracking down one of their marketing employees, Teresa Mills. After sharing a bottle of vodka with her, I asked her if she agreed with the minister's assessment of the Remen marketing technique.
14: I can be really aggressive if they want me to be. It's up to the admiral concerned, really. I just try to make them feel good. See, it varies from country to country.
10: So do I.
14: You do get the occasional kinky one who likes to be tied up. Mm-hmm. But I'm not very keen on that. Tell you why.
10: Why?
14: Admirals tend to be fussy about what kind of knots you use. Yeah. I did a granny on one. And he stormed out in his underwear. Now he's always a difficult man to please, that one. Yeah. He keeps wanting me to kill for him. I just don't have the facility.
2: Teresa Mills also told us of Remen's highly unusual Monday business lunches held in the private function room of the Stanby Hotel in Hampshire. So, last month, I went along to see if I could break into one. This is what happened.
15: I'm in the corridor now, just outside the private function room. I'm about to open the door and go in. I'm in the room now, and ahead of me, seated at the table, are two men. Admiral Sir William Torrington Howes, and there's George Remen.
16: Lander!
17: Hello, Mr. Lander. I don't believe we've met. I'm George Remen.
15: Yes, I know very well who you are, Mr. Remen.
17: Good, good. Well, then I'm sure you'll understand that you'll have to leave. This is a private business lunch.
15: Well, if it's a private business lunch, perhaps you could explain why those two nude women over there are mud wrestling.
16: Yes,
17: yes, unfortunately there's been a mistake. It's a double booking, I'm afraid.
15: A double booking?
17: Yes, yes. Luckily we've been able to arrive at an arrangement whereby we share the room and allow them to rehearse until their guests arrive.
16: You need a haircut, Lander.
17: Yes, I'm handling this, Admiral. Thank you. Alphonse.
18: Yes, sir.
17: Get the manager, would you?
18: Certainly, sir.
16: Lander, I'll have you taken out and flogged.
15: No, you can't have me flogged, Admiral. I work for the BBC. Now, before the manager gets here, perhaps you could tell me just exactly what it is you've been discussing here.
17: Certainly, yes. Business matters of a strictly confidential nature, Mr. Lander.
15: Well, if they're confidential, and yet somehow you're prepared to discuss them in front of two nude women mud wrestlers, were you?
17: Well, they obviously weren't listening.
15: I see.
17: You can see that they're totally occupied in other matters.
15: Well, let's go and see and find out if that's true, shall we? Excuse me, ladies. Good God. I'm David Lander from BBC Radio's Dell program.
19: Oh, we're saying nothing.
15: Did these men hire you to come here and do this?
19: Never seen him before. It's double booking, isn't it?
17: I'm afraid I must ask you to leave.
15: On what grounds?
17: Council fire regulations, I'm afraid, sir. There's too many people in here.
15: There's only five people in here.
17: We have a very strict council, sir. Goodbye.
2: When we subsequently informed George Remen that we intended to transmit that recording, he agreed to grant me an interview. I asked him first about his business lunches.
20: Our lunches are a useful way of getting to know our clients and talking about deals in an informal atmosphere.
10: Well, they're hardly informal, are they? In the past, they've involved belly dancers, strippers, and something called erotic tableaux.
20: I know, yes. The hotel has a very incompetent booking clerk. If it wasn't for the fact that the food is so good, we'd have given the place up years ago.
10: Are you saying that all of the entertainments that have appeared at your lunches are as a result of double booking?
20: Yes, yes. I understand he's dyslexic.
10: Mm. Tell me about the Admiral's Singles Club.
20: What would you like me to tell you?
10: Well, isn't it an establishment owned by Remen Electronics where admirals of the world can go and pick up women?
20: It provides a service for admirals, yes.
4: Remond Electronics also runs an Admiral's Sauna and Massage Club, yes. an Admiral's Topless Disco, yes. and an Admiral's Video Nasty Cinema.
20: Well, of course, the Video Nasty Cinema is an important branch of our research. It is necessary for the armaments industry to keep up with all of the latest technology in this area.
2: Despite George Remond's explanations, as a result of our expose, Admiral Sir William Torrington Howes resigned from the Navy 3 weeks ago. At the same time, the government cancelled Sea Snake. I asked Norman Gresham whether this, too, was as a result of our investigation.
13: Not at all. We simply felt that so far as expenditure on Sea Snake was concerned, enough was enough.
10: Wouldn't it have been better to have decided that 3 years ago?
13: No.
10: Why?
13: Because 3 years ago, enough wasn't enough.
4: What is your view of the resignation of Admiral Sir William Torrington Howes, Minister?
13: Should I have a view?
4: Well, clearly, when an admiral resigns as a result of being discovered at a business lunch involving nude mud wrestling, that's a cause for considerable concern, I would have thought.
13: Surely you're not suggesting that the admiral resigned over a double booking, are you, David?
4: Well, then why did he resign?
13: Well, I understand that he saw his future lay in other areas. Of course, the government are very sorry to see him go. He's a very able man with a good understanding of the industry.
4: Of course, he hasn't gone very far, though, has he? He's joined Remond Electronics' board of directors.
13: Yes, well, whilst we're sorry, naturally, to see him leave the Navy, the government were delighted that he's joined Remond's. He will be an invaluable addition to their team. Already he's managed to pinpoint a gap in Britain's defences, which we intend to plug with a new weapon system.
4: And what will that be?
13: Sea Snake 2. Sea Snake 2 is a very exciting project which will build on the lessons learned from developing Sea Snake 1 and will feature several significant improvements.
4: Sea Snake 1 didn't work, did it?
13: No, and that will be one of the significant improvements we hope to see in Sea Snake 2.
4: Minister, don't you think it's time for some measure of control in the armaments industry?
13: The armaments industry is an extremely well-run industry, David. It provides a great many jobs for people of this country.
4: Yes, jobs making weapons, jobs for prostitutes, arms dealers and nude mud wrestlers.
13: Really, David, people must be prepared to move to where the work is.
4: So you see no need for change?
13: The only change I would like to see is an even more aggressive, effective approach to marketing. Then perhaps we'll see Sea Snake 2 succeed where Sea Snake 1 certainly seemed to slide shitely short of success, you see. Thank you very much indeed.
2: Clearly, then, there is little inclination on the part of the authorities to effect any major change in the armaments industry. But does that mean a company like Remond's has a completely assured future? Carol Barber again.
9: No, I don't think Remond's will have it entirely their own way forever. I believe that over the next few years they will face much stiffer competition for defence contracts.
20: What makes you think that?
9: Hinton Guidance Systems have started auditioning nude snake dancers.
18: Delve Special was presented by David Lander with the assistance of Stephen Fry. Studio production was by Jack Clef, Brenda Blethyn and Harry Enfield, with dramatic reconstructions by Felicity Montague, Robert Bathurst and Mark Arden. Delve Special was researched by Tony Sarche and the editor was Paul Mayhew Archer.
21: On your last trip, did you discover what the Earth people eat? 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They peel them with their metal knives. Boil them for 20 of their minutes. 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
28: 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Starring Jim Sweeney, Caroline Quentin and Shirley Stelfox. Episode 5. Principles.
0: no, Sophie.
1: Maybe when we get to the checkout.
3: I just told her no. Next time I'll countermand you.
1: I'm sorry.
3: Is it dolphin safe?
1: It doesn't say.
3: Put it back, please.
1: But I fancy some tuna.
3: How can you pig out on a tuna sandwich knowing little dolphins might have been trapped in the net?
1: Must be because I hate flipper. What about some fresh fish? We haven't had any for ages.
3: Not likely. That mackerel there's probably hung around more sewage pipes than the Phantom of the Opera. Not to mention the heavy metals and radiation.
1: Well, I wonder why my mackerel pate glowed in the dark. Fruit. We need fruit. Don't we? Fibre. Bulk to cleanse the system.
3: Yes.
5: I'd like some little oranges.
1: Tangerine, sweetheart. We don't seem to have any.
3: That's because they're out of season.
1: How about some big oranges?
3: Oh, where they come from? Oh, with their oppressive policies, I'd probably choke on the pith.
1: Well, what about some apples?
3: Coated in chemicals, soaked in insecticides. I mean, just look at this wasteful packaging. It took half a flipping oil field to produce that.
1: I'm going to cancel that bloody ecology magazine.
3: Just because I'm plugged into green issues.
1: It was me that turned you onto ecology in the first place. Not so long ago, you used to think that herbicides were Volkswagen doors. Wish I had the time to put my feet up and read all the guff you do.
3: Oh, what's that supposed to mean? I do my fair share, including the shopping, which I prefer to do on my own, actually. I usually whiz round here in about 43 minutes, but at this rate, we're going to be here all night.
1: Ah, so that's what this is all about. And there's me, thinking we're doing something as a family for a change.
3: Yes, the pictures, the park, fine. But leave the shopping to me. Thank you very much. I've managed perfectly well on my own these last few months. Not that washing powder. Phosphate. Poison a babbling brook, why don't you?
1: I didn't see it properly. Otherwise, I would have chosen the other stuff.
3: Yes, well, shopping is a very complicated business with many informed choices.
1: Oh, come on, Sophie. Let's go back to the car. We're contaminating Daddy's purity.
3: Oh, hold on. I didn't mean that.
1: Excuse me.
3: Sorry?
1: Have you got green balls?
3: Pardon?
1: Green balls. That you put your washing liquid in. Only I've seen it on the telly and my husband says I should get it.
3: Oh, I think they're over there.
1: Oh, I remember when it was all dolly tubs and mangles. Now it's green balls. Still, it keeps him happy.
5: That's where Daddy throws bottles.
6: What? Oh, the bottle bank. Great therapy. Andy gets to save the world. So, Missy Munchkin, big day tomorrow, eh?
5: Will I wear a school uniform?
6: No, it's just an open afternoon so that we can get to see what the school is like.
5: Grandma says that Ben and Jessica have a lovely school uniform with hats.
6: Well, your cousins go to a different type of school, a private school.
5: Is my school old? Because in old schools, they hit children when they ask for more, like that film with the little boy.
6: What? Oh, you mean Oliver. They don't hit children anymore. That was a very long time ago. Well before even Grandma and Grandpa were born.
5: But you said it was made when you were little.
6: Well, the film was, but it's set in yes. Oh, I'll explain it another time, sweetheart. Come on, in you go. Watch the puddle.
5: That'll be $74.46, please.
3: All right.
5: Thank you. Your credit card is out of date, sir.
3: No, it isn't. It's got another day to run. It's the 31st.
5: It's the 1st, sir.
3: Oh, and I haven't got the new one with me.
5: Oh, dear.
3: Hang on. My wife's in the car park. I'll get her to pay. Sorry about that.
5: I'll carry on packing your comestibles, shall I, sir? While these other people wait.
3: Won't be a tick. Sorry.
5: Look at this. Black olives, feta cheese and tamar salata. Who does he think he is? Zorba the bleeding Greek?
1: Overcharge him, love.
5: Already have.
1: I haven't bought anything out with me.
3: Oh, I hate supermarkets. You go in Desmond Lynam and you end up Norman Wisdom.
1: I'll go back and get my checkbook.
5: Look, there's Gerald and Liam. Why are they walking funny?
1: Possibly because they've just parked in one of the disabled spaces.
3: Oh, boys, am I glad to see you. Oh, thanks, Gerald. I'll put round with a cheque tomorrow.
7: Oh, no rush. Maybe Master Murray could go and get it.
8: Anything to get out of you and your mother's way.
7: No one's asking you to stay, troglodyte.
8: It's like living with Norman Bates, except unfortunately Gerald's mother is still alive. Mind you, I'm working on it.
7: Don't you dare fiddle with that chairlift again. Mummy almost swallowed her teeth. Oh, you're such an ungrateful toad, Murray. We put you up out of the goodness of our hearts and you often discommode us with your boorish ways. Mummy's still upset about the kitchen curtains.
8: You didn't want lager spurting all over the place, now did you?
7: They were brand new!
8: Their kitchen is like a National Trust shop. I don't know whether to boil an egg or buy a tartan scarf.
7: Oh, go and live in a hostel, Murray. There's 50p for a cuppa.
3: I see that living together hasn't improved your relationship.
8: Oh, we have a wonderful relationship. Like Bernard Matthews and a turkey.
0: We saw the baby last week, Liam. He's as spit as you.
8: Think so?
3: Nah, he looks more like Jimmy Somerville to me.
8: He's a handsome geezer, just like his old man. Strong little fella, too. Can hold his head up really well.
7: Unlike his father after half a pint.
8: Shut up, Gerald, or I'll knock those tin soldiers over again.
7: So it was you that ruined the Russian formation at the Battle of Borodino. I thought it was Tigger. You know those lead soldiers are worth a fortune.
1: Oh, good girl. Pyjamas on and you've tidied your room.
5: Yes, and I've folded my clothes.
1: Well done. What are you drawing?
5: God.
1: Is that what you think he looks like? An old man with white hair and a beard?
5: Yes. And he lies on the couch and sleeps a lot in front of the telly like Grandpa.
1: Nobody really knows what he looks like, do they? I mean, he could be black or Chinese or a woman.
5: No, he's a man. He looks like Father Christmas. In fact, he's his big brother. The angels are really elves with wings. See?
1: Yeah, we'll put it away now because it's bedtime. Big day tomorrow.
5: Are you coming with me and Daddy?
1: Of course, I wouldn't miss it for the world.
5: But you said that about swimming, and you never came.
1: Well, I get held up at work sometimes. I won't miss this, I promise. I've made arrangements with my boss.
5: Good.
1: Night-night. Sleep tight.
5: See you in the morning.
1: Yeah, see you in the morning.
5: I'll only be upstairs, asleep.
1: Yes, I know.
5: Don't go out without me.
1: You've been watching Home Alone again, haven't you? Feeling better now?
3: Nothing wrong with me.
1: What's on telly tonight?
3: Wonder if everyone's social life is contained in the TV listings.
1: Well, what's on?
3: Oh, nothing at all. Homemade videos on one side. Real people telling jokes on the other. Video diaries on BBC Two. This week we follow an insolvency accountant in Milton Keynes as he stands as apparent governor.
1: Whatever happened to British television?
3: Oh, didn't you hear? They gave an ITV franchise to a bloke with a camcorder in Basildon. What's on the radio?
1: Oh, let's just have a quiet night reading, eh?
3: Yeah, but that means we might, you know, have to talk to each other.
1: Well, you're monosyllable man at the moment.
3: I suppose you're Mary Tyler Moore.
1: I've been working all day.
3: Well, what do you think I've been doing? Sunbeds and aerobics?
1: Yeah, all right, all right. What I meant was
3: yes.
1: that you, perhaps, don't have the pressures that I have with other people.
3: I get nothing but aggravation from the bin men. Oh, they make a terrible mess.
1: You know what I mean.
3: Oh, another little cloud in happy fashion land.
1: Yes, it's the production manager, Ray. He's been changing my designs without consulting me.
3: Does Gavin know about this?
1: I don't like to bother him at the moment. He's under a lot of pressure. One of his salesmen's left and he's on the road a lot.
3: Well, if I were you, I'd have a word with Ray first, and if nothing improves, then have a chat with Gavin, and if all else fails, send 25 pizzas round to Ray's house and threaten to kneecap him.
1: Ooh, Mr. Assertive. Is this the man who would rather eat a toenail in his lasagna than cause a scene?
3: It was an overcooked onion. Oh, look, forget about work. I think what you need, darling, is a totally relaxing experience.
1: I didn't know Gardener's World was on tonight.
3: You know what I mean.
1: Go on, then.
3: Blimey, that was quick. My hormones aren't ready. I was all geared up for a bit of haggling.
1: Well, tonight's your lucky night.
3: Ah, how do you want it then, darling? Adagio or allegro?
1: Well, with you, it's more a case of pizzicato. Eat the crusts up, sweetheart.
5: I don't want curly hair.
1: Oh, it's at the time. I've got to go. I'll see you later. Phil! Phil, I'm off now. I'll meet you at the school gates at 4 o'clock.
3: Okay, bye.
1: Oh, hello.
10: It's me.
1: Hi, Mum.
10: Did you get those school prospectuses I sent you?
1: Yeah, thank you. Look, I can't talk now.
10: Oh, he's there, earwigging, is he?
1: Yeah, no, I'm just halfway through the door. Listen, I'll phone you later.
10: It's nice to know you've got time for your mother.
1: Look, don't be silly. I'm in a hurry.
10: Oh, remind me not to move in with you when I'm old. I'll find myself pushed down a flight of stairs in no time, zimmer akimbo.
5: Who is that?
1: Joan Crawford. Now, where's my bag? Sophie, use a tissue. That's not what Daddy means by green consumerism. I've got to go now. See you at school, big girl. Bye.
7: There she was, wearing S&M gear and brandishing a whip.
1: No.
4: I said to her, what kind of children's entertainer are you? And she said, is that what I'm booked for? I thought it was a Madonnagram.
1: So what did you do?
4: Oh, the kids thought it was marvellous. They played Pin the Tail on the Masochist. Hard.
1: Makes a change from bending balloons.
4: Oh, we got that as well. Except with lubricated balloons.
1: Oh.
4: So that was my Saturday. Mind you, I was knackered after spending Friday night on that flipping motorway. The M1's got more guns than Mr. Whippy.
1: Whatever happened to the citizen's charter, eh? I thought you were in Leicester only in the morning.
4: Ah, well, had to stay all day to sort out the pattern with my fuzz. Can't get his head round the fiddly bits, as the actress said to the bishop. Says that all that double stitching and those extra pockets are really going to bunce up the cost.
1: But we agreed a price.
4: Says he miscalculated on the sample. And with all that work, it'll be an extra quid cut, make and trim.
1: You're joking.
4: That's unless we simplify it.
1: No, if we change, the store will say it's not the same.
4: Anyway, why choose Mufuz as the maker?
1: He was desperate for work.
4: Softy. Sharma would have been much better.
1: We can't change now, or we won't meet the lead time. I think we'll both have to go up to Leicester to sort this one out.
4: Oh, please. Sally started showing my photo to the kids just in case they forget me.
1: Well, I often don't get home until Sophie's in bed.
4: Look, just simplify the design, Sarah. That's all that needs to be done. Look, take this pocket off. Get rid of the braid, that's now.
1: Oi!
4: Less is more, lovey. Oh, I've seen better stitching in a mortuary.
1: Look, take your hands off that sample.
4: Benefit from my experience, Sarah. That can go.
1: Ray, I am warning you. Leave it alone.
4: Sarah, put those scissors down. What have you done to my shirt?
1: Little men holding hands.
4: This is a silk shirt made by thousands of silkworms.
1: And it ends up on the back of a slug. Put the jacket down, Ray.
4: No.
7: Ah! You nicked my nipple!
11: What is going on in here?
4: I'm hemorrhaging.
12: Hi.
13: Oh, hi.
12: Can you play Super Mario Brothers on that computer?
13: No. Look, sweetheart, can you go and play? I've got a bit of work to do before we go to your school.
12: Can I stay and watch?
13: As long as you keep quiet.
12: Do you know all those big words?
13: Yes.
12: Can I have some of that paper to draw on? I want to draw a red and blue school uniform with a hat.
13: Well, no, I need that. Look in Mummy's drawer, see if she's got some. Careful, careful! You pulled the whole drawer out.
12: Was it my fault?
13: Well, whose fault was it then? The Bundesbank? Oh, God, what a mess. Mummy will go mad. What's this? Prospectuses for private schools? Probably trying to wind me up. Dear Sarah, here's the prospectuses you asked for. Hope they give you plenty to think about. Speak to you soon. Love, Mum.
12: That's the same uniform that Ben and Jesse have.
13: What was she playing at? She knows I hate the idea of private schools.
1: I just get the feeling that Ray's being obstructive.
4: Fiction, Gav. I wouldn't dare cross Edwina Scissorhands.
11: This is an important order and I don't want it messed up. I value both of you, but if this stupidity continues, I'll have to take measures. I want a happy workforce, but first I want a healthy company.
4: Me times 10, Gav.
11: I look upon both of you as personal friends, but this is business and I have no time for preciousness.
4: Consultation, that's all I want, Sarah.
11: You should have consulted him on makers and costings. It's basic.
1: We were under so much pressure to get it moving. But you're right, I should have done.
11: And you know better than to change designs, Ray.
4: Mea culpa. I'm sorry, Sarah.
1: And I'm sorry about your shirt. And your perforated nipple.
4: I don't know whether to hang a brolly or a tassel there.
11: Look, I suggest you two get up the motorway pronto and sort this problem out with my fuzz.
4: Okay.
1: Damn, I've got Sophie's open day. Won't tomorrow do?
11: We've already lost too much time.
1: Right, right. I'll try and catch Phil before he sets off.
12: Where's Mummy?
13: Well, she's probably got held up at work. We'll give her a few more minutes and then we'll go in. I'm sure she'll come along later.
14: Hello, Mr. Stevens.
13: Hello, Stacey. Oh, please, call me Phil. Oh, hello, Carol. I didn't see you there. You're Lauren starting here, is she?
14: Yeah. Tell him the good news.
15: No.
14: Go on. You know you're as pleased as a tart in Terramolinos.
15: I'm going back to catering college.
13: Oh, that's fantastic. I'm really pleased.
15: What's her rush?
13: And she's parked in front of the gates on the zigzag.
14: Selfish cow.
13: Excuse me, you can't leave your car there. It's dangerous for the children.
16: Well, there's nowhere else to park.
14: You're too soft, Phil. A bottle tan and a bum in Lyqua don't frighten me. Oi, move them up, bitch, else I'll get my Ryan to slash the tyres.
13: He's got a knife?
14: No, sharp teeth.
1: We came to this primary school, didn't we, Carol?
3: Did you? Well, you should know this place pretty well.
1: Yeah, hasn't changed much. But I enjoyed it here.
15: Did you?
1: Yeah, I was dead popular here.
15: Oh, yes. You used to let everyone pick the scabs on your knees.
1: And I was a dab hand at untying shoelace knots.
3: Ah, childhood skill not to be sniffed at.
1: Definitely. I've my first kiss here and all.
15: Who with?
1: James Bentley. Remember him?
15: Oh, yeah. He was dead handsome. Like Simon Le Bon, only thinner.
1: It wasn't a tonguey or anything like that, but it was a dead nice kiss.
3: Ah, chaste.
1: Yeah, all over the playground. But I pinned him down in the end.
4: And this is our computer, that the children can play learning games on it.
5: Is it a Nintendo or a Sega?
3: You'll have to excuse her, she's been brainwashed. Does every class have a computer?
4: Unfortunately, we only have two computers for the whole school.
2: It's the one where Mario saves the princess and then fixes her toilet.
5: Liam!
2: Watch yourselves. Sam's over there by the bookcase.
5: Right. Yo, Sammy!
3: Thanks for showing us the computer.
4: Pleasure.
3: So, what are you doing here?
2: Sam's starting air next intake. Martha's got to take the baby for a jab, so here I am. Caring, separated father. Thriving species. You see us with our young at weekends, feeding them chicken McNuggets.
3: So what do you think of the place?
2: Ah, it's all right for a 120-year-old latrine.
3: Oh, come on, they do their best. You know what it's like.
2: Look at these books. And John Lennon was with Cynthia when most of these were printed.
3: Well, I've heard some good things about this place. There's a nice mix here. And the teachers seem very keen and committed.
2: Yeah, the one with the bald head should be committed. I recognise him from the local Morris dancers. I once told him where to shove his bottle tops after he trod on my toes with his clogs.
3: Well, I know it's run down, but I like the place.
2: You told me once that Faye paid for your brother-in-law's kids to go to private school.
3: Did I?
2: Yes. Are you telling me that if she made you the same offer, you and Sarah would turn it down?
3: Yes, we would.
1: Look at this, Carol. It's the nature table.
15: Oh, that's nice. Look, Lauren, there's a bird's nest with little blue eggs.
1: No, Ryan, take them out of your mouth. They're not Cadbury's mini eggs. Bleeding gannet.
15: You have to be very gentle with that, Lauren. It's a chrysalis, where butterflies develop.
1: Ooh, I hate butterflies. They're just moths with makeup on. You know a lot about nature, don't you?
15: Yeah, I've always been interested in nature and animals.
1: What's that, then?
15: It's an owl pellet.
1: A what?
15: An owl pellet. It's the bones and fur of little animals like voles and mice that the owl can't digest, so it regurgitates them.
1: Oi, Ryan, look at this. It's owl sick. It's like a cat's fur ball with bones.
15: Oh, look, there's a tortoise. It's eating lettuce.
1: Ryan, what are you trying to do? Bring your pizza up. It's a tortoise. Only Teenage Mutant Hero Turtles eat pizza, so stop trying to bring yours up. We may be interested in the owl's bath, but we ain't interested in yours, thank you very much.
4: One child is blindfold, and the other one leads him or her around the obstacle course.
3: Oh, it's a basic trust exercise.
4: That's right. Would you two like to have a go?
3: Yeah, go on. Look, Ryan's doing it over there.
5: Okay, I'll take Sammy round. Here, hold my coat, Daddy. Don't lose it. My sock is in the pocket.
2: I'll guard it with my life. Go on, Sam. That's a good lad. Let the teacher put the blindfold on.
5: Pull it really hard so he sees purple and red.
2: Where does she play games? Beirut?
3: Are those special needs kids over there?
4: Yes. We have a policy of integrating special needs children into the school.
9: Come on, Marcus. You did very well with that Mongol girl.
4: She's Down syndrome.
9: Oh, yes. So, do you do much with the mentally retarded?
4: You mean children with special learning difficulties?
9: Yes.
4: Well, we like children to mix with people of all different abilities. It teaches them that we all have talents, and that also we all have our disabilities, whether it be physical, learning, or in some people's case, social.
9: Oh.
15: Your Ryan's just walked into that wall.
1: Good. I didn't half build these schools to last.
17: Say I am really sorry to Soph, and I'll see you late tonight. Bye.
5: She promised.
3: Oh, look, sweetheart, Mummy's very busy at the moment. Don't you think she feels bad about not being able to come? I mean, something came up at work and she had to sort it out.
5: She's always doing it.
18: Hello, hello, only me.
3: Hello, Faye.
5: Grandma!
18: Hello, sweetheart. Here's some chocolate.
5: Oh, thanks.
3: I wish you wouldn't keep buying her that rubbish.
18: It's not rubbish, it's Terry's. Just on my way back from the clinic. It looks as though I'm going to have some surgery.
3: Oh, really?
18: Well, I can't get rid of this fat any other way.
3: Oh, you're not going to have that liposuction, are you? It's such a decadent operation.
18: Oh, yes, I suppose it is. But it's simply got to be done. Your father-in-law used to play on my tum like it was a bongo. It was that taut. Now he pretends he's needing a pizza.
3: Oh, that's what he meant by pepperoni coming up.
18: That's catch-me number six, Italian waiter and lonely diner.
3: But is it safe?
18: Well, he once fell on the pepper grinder, but apart from that, yes.
3: No, I mean the liposuction. Oh, never mind.
18: So, madam, how do you like your new school?
5: They don't have a uniform.
3: Unlike Ben and Jessica's school.
18: Oh, yes, they have a lovely uniform. Navy blue and purple, and the school motto is forging ahead.
3: Really? Not behind people's backs?
19: Red Vauxhall Cavalier.
20: Dire Straits greatest hits.
19: Job?
20: Insurance salesman.
19: Oh, yes, just look at him. He'd cut you up in the third lane any day.
20: Red Volvo, there.
19: Classic FM, but he'd tell everyone Radio 3. Insolvency accountant.
20: How can you tell?
19: It's a brand new car. Want to stop at Watford Gap?
20: No, I think we should carry on. I want to get back home.
19: There's nowt like your own little house, sis.
20: Yep, when it's Kafka out there, you have to hang on to some Garrison Keillor.
19: Gosh, jokes about literature. John Sessions eat your heart out.
20: Well, I'm glad we got it all sorted out with my fuzz.
19: Oh, yes. He'll get it right now. But I think that if we diversify, we should give the jackets to Monty Harris. He knows all about that market sector.
20: OK. I've been sent some things to give me ideas. I'll get some drawings out for next week.
19: Why do they call it Watford Gap? It's nowhere near flipping Watford.
20: Oh, maybe that's where it was before.
19: What are you on? Acid or aluminium pans?
20: Oh, I thought you'd be in bed.
21: Oh, I'll be reading.
20: I'm sorry about not making the school. Bit of an emergency. I had to go to Leicester.
21: We got your message.
20: Was she upset?
21: Well, you ain't getting a Christmas card.
20: I felt really bad about it. But at least I've got it all sorted out with Ray. It's going to get a lot easier now.
21: Right.
20: So, what's the school like?
21: Oh, you know, run down, short of money like everywhere else. But the kids look happy and there's a nice atmosphere.
20: Good.
21: Oh, I'm glad you said that.
20: Why?
21: Because of those school prospectuses your mother sent you.
20: Have you been going through my stuff?
21: No, Sophie accidentally pulled your drawer out.
20: Oh, yeah?
21: Yes, so what have you got them for?
20: Well, what do you think?
21: I don't know what to think, actually. Maybe you finally succumbed to Faye's bribery.
20: You must have a very low opinion of me.
21: I just want to know what you've got them for.
20: For work, you fool. We're thinking of diversifying into other clothing sectors like workwear and schoolwear. I asked Mum to send me some prospectuses to give me some ideas to work on.
21: Oh.
20: Yes. Oh.
21: Well, why didn't you say?
20: Why should I? It's none of your business.
21: Oh, I'm sorry.
20: Oh, get stuffed. I'm going to bed. And don't bother following me. You and your precious principles. You're so bloody judgmental.
21: I'm just trying to be a good father, that's all.
20: That's what Stalin said. Hey, Dad. Meet my new boyfriend, Kevin Hitler.
21: Ah, hello, Kevin. That's a pretty severe haircut you've got there.
22: It's just skinhead, pal. Bother you, does it?
21: No, not at all. Why don't you sit down on the sofa, rather than standing on it?
20: We're on our way to a rally to protest about racism.
21: Oh, very good, yes. Racism just has to be stopped.
22: We don't want to stop it.
20: No, we want to encourage it.
21: But this isn't the way we brought you up, Sophie, to hate people.
22: Ah, go and knit yourself some Afghan slipper socks, hippie.
21: Now, look, I respect your views and your right to say them, but have you ever thought...
20: Why don't you hate us? We hate you. I loathed going to demonstrations about saving badgers, and I hated going to sissy Woodcraft folk. I wanted to join the Girls' Brigade. I wanted military marching, flag-waving and uniforms. That's why I've decided to take the King's Shilling and join the army.
21: No.
20: Yes, Dad. Your world is past. It's down the toilet. It's down the toilet. I want the toilet.
21: What?
5: I want the toilet, please.
21: Oh, Sophie. Oh, can't you go on your own?
5: No, I'm lonely. What are you doing, sleeping on the couch?
21: I had a row with Mummy.
5: You've slobbered down the cushions.
21: Yeah, I was in a deep sleep. God, let's go to the loo.
5: What were you dreaming about? Because you were moaning.
21: I was having a nightmare.
5: What about?
21: The future. Oh, Sophie, promise me, when you grow up, you'll be a social worker.
12: Okay. Do they have a uniform?
0: In episode 5 of Any Bloke, Jim Sweeney played Phil, Caroline Quentin, Sarah, and Shirley Stelfox, Faye. Liam was played by Steve Steen, Gerald by Lloyd Peters, Gavin by Paul Clarkson, and Sophie by Nadine Ballantyne. Ray was played by Gary Brown, Carol by Melanie Hudson, and Stacey by Kim Barry. Other parts were played by Gilly Mears and David Thorpe. Any Bloke was written by Gary Brown and produced by Anne Jobson.
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35: Welcome to Mark Watson Makes the World Substantially Better. This is crap! This is no sooner have we begun the series than it ends. It makes you wonder why we bother putting so much effort in. Yeah, we get laughs sometimes and some clapping. But before long, they just go back to their jobs. And it makes me sick. And another guy who makes me sick is this one.

0: substantially better.
1: Thank you. And welcome to the final installment in this six-part series. We've all learned something from this, even if it's only that the installment has just one hour, not two. Seemingly against all the odds. bloody spell check. Each week we've tackled one of the seven deadly sins. The effects upon society have been plain to see. Who was mugged on their way here today? Who was sexually molested, victimised by a jealous ex-lover, or had something eaten by a greedy person? Precisely. For you at home, only about 20 hands have gone up. A far cry from the first show, where pretty much the entire audience arrived battered, or in some cases, envied. But there is one sin which we have yet to get our teeth into. This week we have this MySpace letter from Charles. Why have you not tackled the sin of anger, also known as wrath? I find this totally unacceptable. I am furious at this omission and am venting my anger at all and sundry, fully aware of the irony. I have just hit a dog. Well, Charles, the time is almost at hand. Tim Key, for the final time this series, will introduce our discussion subject with a poem. Tim Key.
2: Thank you. Tim, can you play the... This is an angry poem. It's about a guy who reads a text. We've all been there. Raymond threw down Kathy's phone and trashed her flat. I love you, kitten pie, indeed. He pulled over the Welsh dresser. Destroyed her thimbles with her lacrosse stick and daubed insults on her television in lipstick. Kitten pie, indeed! He yelled as he smeared Dairy Lee on her vest tops. But it was definitely ringing more of a bell now. He took to her precious iPod with the iron before he reread the text. Yes. Yes, his name was at the top of the text. He remembered writing it a bit now. He fished her novelty slippers out of the bog. Sat himself down on the only chair still intact. And waited to buzz his fiancée back in. Wrath.
1: Tim Keith. Now we're going to explore anger with the help not just of Tim, but of the other Tim, Tim Minchin, who, as ever, will make this sound when we've reached the lull.
3: Lull.
1: At that point, we'll have a break. Minchin will also make this sound, the amusing rather than hilarious alarm. If a joke is funny but not quite worth laughing at. And he'll also play various musical jingles, starting now as we go straight into the exemplum, or example taken from my own life.
4: Exemplum, exemplum, example from one's own life, example from one's own life, exemplum, all together. Exemplum, exemplum, example from one's own life, example from one's own life, exemplum.
1: He's never ended on that key before. But this is the last, so anything may happen. Now, you don't have to go very far in Britain to find anger. If you're listening in your car, there are stressed, frustrated people all around you. Why not peep into the car next to you and give them a cheerful wave? Because you don't want to die, that's why not. In my own experience of anger, one episode stands out. I was recently on a train. Regular listeners will have noticed that a lot of anecdotes of mine do begin like that. There's no doubt you do meet a lot of idiots on the train. It's not really a case of meeting them. Hello, I'm David. I'm the idiot for this journey. How did you get started? Well, I was a plat on a bus for a bit. And, gradually, you work your way up the ladder. not always a question of idiocy. Sometimes public transport just puts you in these awkward situations. For example, sometimes you find yourself staring at somebody and you don't know them. And, you know, you stare at them, they stare back at you. And there's no hostility, but you just can't work out how to end it. And you're staring. I've had to go home with people before. Neither of us can work out any other solution. So anyway, this story is about the angriest man I've seen in my life. I was on the Underground. For listeners outside London, it's like a cross between transport and prison. And then there on the Underground was this old man waiting to see if anyone would give up their seat for him. Now, in London, people are never keen to give up their seat. And if you do, people look at you as if to say, ah, didn't think that through. You're standing up now. Ah, ah, get it. Ah. But the main problem on this occasion was the guy was quite old, but was he old enough? That was the problem. You could see people looking, thinking, I don't know, mate. You know, he's probably about 60. And so you think, well, 70, fine, have my seat. 60, pff, you're not going to die that soon. I'm tired myself. So there was this, like, battle of wills.

0: 70, fine, have my seat. 60, you're not going to die that soon. I'm tired myself. So there was this, like, battle of wills as this old guy looked each of us in the face and everyone looked back going, not quite, sorry. Suddenly this guy just turned into, a monster of anger. He said, oi, can you give me your seat or what? I'm an old man, you bunch of...
1: I'm just reading ahead a bit there. You weren't actually going to say that. You can't actually say that.
0: The anecdote hinges on it. I mean, wouldn't be very funny if he just called us naughty monkeys.
1: There's no way around it. And while we're on censorship, you can't actually say naughty monkeys either. That's monkeyist because it sort of makes the assumption that as a group, all monkeys are naughty. And there's plenty of evidence to the contrary. Like some monkeys have gone into space and behaved perfectly well in an almost zero gravity environment.
0: Thing is, I'm not trying to say the word myself. I'm merely trying to report the words of this old man.
1: It doesn't matter if he said it or you're saying that he said it. The word is officially the rudest word in the English language, and it's also ruder than any of the words in French or Spanish. In fact, it won 4 medals at the Obscenity Olympics.
0: The thing is, it's ridiculous to say one word is ruder than another. You know, the C word... which it is, you know, it sounds very harsh, but really, is it any different from saying, you know, frisbee? Really, of course, the context makes a bit of a difference. I had a bit of a mix-up in a park once.
2: I've got a solution, Mark.
0: You've got a solution?
2: Of course I've got a solution.
0: What is the solution?
2: Let it go. Just admit that you've just wasted a sizable portion of the show.
0: Good. Well, we better move on to less controversial examples of anger. The trouble is that people in London and in Britain generally have an astonishing range of ways to express anger. I walked past a fight recently, and because I was walking past, the people in it thought I would like to join in the fight. Quite a common misapprehension. This guy, oi, come back here! If anything, his tone of voice counteracted the invitation. It wasn't the kind of situation where you say counteracts, really. And I kept what I thought, thank you, but I think I'll pursue my own agenda. And the guy says, oi, come back here. Again, I'm going to have to paraphrase to avoid being a vulgar. Come back here, I'll tear you another hole in your behind. Another hole in your behind. To be honest, that cemented my decision not to go back. But of course, a part of me was curious. You know, I felt like saying, wait, have you done this procedure before? Is it more efficient to have two or does one replace the other? I was bursting with questions. Been asked because I quite like my skull. But flashes of anger can also strike the great and good, especially the good who are angry they're not as good as the great. For example, Zinedine Zidane was probably the most celebrated case in the recent World Cup. He suddenly went mad, headbutted Italy's player, Materazzi, which is in clear contravention of Association Football's Rule 26A. A player shall not do a massive great headbutt. because that would be really stupid. This is a situation where I think I could have done better than the actual commentators. You know, they were all going, what a tragedy, he's done a headbutt, he's ruined the final, he's spoiled his... What are you talking about? You know, it's a headbutt, come on, let's loosen up a bit. I would have said, someone's done a headbutt, this is brilliant.
3: Lol.
0: So for the last time, we reached the lull, the part of the show where we have a little break and I stop tickling your ribs. You know, no one can be tickling all the time, apart from Mr. Tickle in the Roger Hargreaves books. And even that, of course, was fiction, although they were based on real events. Minchin, as ever, will read the best of this week's MySpace correspondence.
1: I've only got one letter for this week. It's because it's the last thing. This is about the sort of series in general. Dear Mark, thank you for sorting out the world. I've baked you and the Tims this sponge cake. I've got a sponge cake here.
0: Wow, a sponge cake.
1: It's funny, actually. It's in a box, like a Marks and Spencer's box.
0: I bought the cake.
1: Yeah, actually, it was weird because I thought you. I thought I recognised the writing. Did you? Did
0: yeah,
1: you
0: I wrote the letter as well.
1: Yeah.
0: She's often like with Test Match Special or a lot of popular radio shows. They seem to get cake. I assumed if I got a radio series, cake would follow.

0: there's practically no cake sent to me so far. So this week I just thought, I'll take matters into my own hands. The thing is, the cake is only about £1.19. Why wait?
1: It's pretty sad.
0: You at home, you can see a picture of the cake on MySpace. Of course, you at home may well be sitting down for dinner yourselves, or standing up for dinner if you have one of these trendy houses. Oh yes, we've got a breakfast bar. No, kitchen tables are so middle class. Or you may be standing up, but not having dinner. Oh, you at home, you have some fun. Now, we're getting close to the end, not just of this episode, but of the entire series. It's never easy to end things on the right note. I'm already nervous, for example, about my last words when I die, because that tends to be how people remember your entire life. Beethoven, for example, his last words were, "In heaven, I shall hear," because he was deaf. Amazing last words. But the thing is, once you've said that, you've got to shut up pretty fast. You can't afford to say something else. That'll become... He was probably... For the last 2 hours, Beethoven was probably thinking, "I need a wee so much now." But I don't want that to be my last words, do I?
1: Right near the end, how did you suddenly start talking about death? It's a kind of morbid way to end. You should kind of pull it up.
0: Yeah, this is the thing about cakes, you know. Yeah. You know, it can't just be me. You get a cake, you think, that'll be lovely, I'll have that cake. Then halfway through you think, oh, I've nearly eaten all of it now. And then you think, eventually I'll die. Bloody cakes.
1: I don't think everyone thinks like that, Mark. I think you're...
0: It's very hard to escape as we come to the end of the series. Thoughts of death are everywhere. You can't go through a day without... I was watching this programme on TV, 50 Things to Do Before You Die. I always thought the obvious one, shout for help. Wasn't even in the 40s.
2: Mark, me and Tim think you're obsessed with death.
1: Yeah.
2: What?
0: I'm not.
1: You seem a little bit weird, don't you, Tim?
2: Yeah, our big thing about you is that you're obsessed with death and weird in general. And I think of all of the sins that we've covered, Mark, wrath is the one that you're most guilty of.
1: Wrath.
2: Thank you, Tim. You've spent the whole series bad-mouthing everything, I'm sorry.
0: I haven't bad-mouthed everything. I've good-mouthed a couple of things. Occasionally, anyway, I was going to say medium mouth, but the same joke wouldn't have been as funny. And if anything, if it was ever going to be funny, it was the first time of asking. Like with weddings. But in a way, of course, it's true. There probably is something in it. What Tim Key has rather harshly said. So we reached the turning point, the segment of the show where I am forced to confront my own fallibility. Like that famous moment in Star Wars where Luke Skywalker says, "This doesn't make much sense, really."
3: Turning point, turning point. The point where Mark's forced to confront his own fallibility. The point where Mark's forced to confront his own fallibility. The turning point. All together. Turning point, the turning point. The point where Mark's forced to confront his own fallibility. The point where Mark's forced to confront his own fallibility. Turning point. I'm glad.
0: Very nice. This entire series has been founded upon anger. The anger began in the first episode where I mentioned that I'd been mugged. In the aftermath of the mugging, the number of people who said, "Oh, who would mug you? You're so defenceless." So I think in actual fact was one of the things that attracted the mugger. I don't believe many muggers think, he's a bit defenceless, though. I want it to be fair. Why that guy with barbed wire coming out of his forehead? And ever since then, little things have been getting to me more and more. I had a big argument with the people in the passport office in Victoria. I went to get the passport, queued for hours, finally got these photos, which were all the same as well. The days when you could go with passport photos and for the fourth one you could put a kipper on your head or something. That golden age is over. Now, the thing, finally got to the front of the queue with my four identical photos. And the guy says, "No, sorry, you can't use that. It's not a valid photo for a passport." "Why?" "Your face is too big," he said. I know, well, this is nonsense. My face is normal. It's beaky, but it's normal size, at least. But of course, because of terror, there's all these rules now for passport photos. Your face can't be too close to the camera. You can't be smiling. You can't have a hat on, a gun. What do you mean my face is too big? Okay, passport officers, maybe not the brightest people in the world, but are they really going to look at your passport and go, "It looks like you, except this man's face is massive"? this was you, you'd be 10 foot tall. I was nearly driven to violence recently, trying to get a taxi from King's Cross Station. You may well have heard of King's Cross Station. The woman on the end of the phone claimed not to have heard of it. She said, do you have the exact address? I can't send a car without the exact address. Now, I didn't have it, but it's King's Cross Station. It's pretty well known. You at home, if you have a Monopoly board, you can find it there. Unless it's one of those Monopoly boards which are like novelty. It's got like Tokyo or, you know, famous sewers. Or there's many different spin-offs of Monopoly now. With other board games, there's not like a Tokyo version of Hungry Hippos or The Game of Life. Do you remember The Game of Life? Yeah, no, we're good. Get married, have a baby, and be a winner in The Game of Life. My uncle Kevin was brilliant, unbelievably good. Amusingly, he screwed up his real life. ironic. He was no good at feeding hippos in real life either. Anyway, this woman was obstinate. She's going, no, I can't send a taxi. I need more details. And I was going, it's King's Cross Station. Said, no, I need more details. I said, what do you mean? What, do you know the postcode? She said, well, no, I didn't post myself here. I came on a train. I argued with her for some time. She wouldn't send it. She kept talking about details. We need more details. What do you mean? It's King's Cross Station. How specific a location do you need? Oh, hello. I'm at Big Ben. I'm dangling by my testicles. No, I need a postcode. They won't be able to find you otherwise. So recently I was in a similar situation again. I thought, okay, I've learned my lesson. So I rang up and said, can I have a taxi, please? King's Cross Station. Again, sure enough, she said, no, we need more details. Okay, I said, King's Cross Station was built in 1852. It was designed by Lewis Cubitt. There was a catastrophic fire there in 1997. It's a major London terminus. Its full postcode is N1Q9AX. Now, can I please have a taxi? I sent one this time. Of course, I wasn't really there. I was at home. The number of things I've had a tantrum about. I hate being charged to use a public toilet, right? Because the whole point, it's just immoral. No, well, we have to charge you because of maintenance. And what? You know, it's at Windsor Castle, it's free to piss up the side, it's lovely, maintained. It's nonsense. I was in Birmingham New Street Station, had no change at all. And the guy was, I really need a Birmingham accent in my armory. The key to a Birmingham accent is try and sound as if your life's become a landslide. Grass is sweeping you over the cliff. You can't come in night. Please, just let me in. No, you'll have to get the money, mate. You'll have to get it. What do you mean, get the money? I'm just trying to have a wee here. I'm not looking to put down roots in the area. What do you mean, take a temp job? He said, well, borrow it, mate. Borrow the money. I said, okay, will you lend me 20p? Thing was, there was no one there. There was a station about midnight. There was a few obvious nutters, like you get. One or two women, but, you know, I've got a tiny bit of self-respect. I don't really want to approach a woman I've never met before. Will you buy me a wee, please? So I ended up just peeing up the side of Birmingham Station. Not a fairy tale ending. not Disney. And, as I was standing there, to make it even worse, these two women came round the corner and looked at me, you know, as if I was just filth. And I tried to do that defiant look where you go, yeah, what you looking at? With your wang in your hand, you lose the moral high ground. It was more like, yeah, what you... Okay, then. Push. Bit generous, maybe. For you at home, I'm miming as if my wang were about 3 foot in. Well, I'd like you to keep that image in your head. As we proceed to the final thought, this will be the final jingle that Tim Minchin plays in this entire series. So we can expect something special. Over to you, Tim.
4: Enough. Last bit.
1: All together.
4: Last bit.
1: They got that.
0: I found that a bit disappointing. No, did you like that? Yeah. I was thinking more, it would be at least 15 minutes. He'd have like maybe a string section. I know I saw you in the dressing room. I didn't know who you were. Fair enough, so it was nice.
1: I can make it longer with a string section.
0: Where would you get them? Ah.
4: Last bit.
0: That's beautiful.
1: All together.
4: Last bit.
0: Wow. Someone did a descant there. Fancy that. Anger is only to be expected. We need it to motivate us to positive action. Look at Sesame Street's Bert and Ernie. Bert may get rather tetchy sometimes, but you sense he's probably the one who gets most of the admin done. For a bigger example of the positive effects of anger, look at the 2 million people who marched against the Iraq war. Without that public demonstration of wrath, we may have ended up fighting a calamitous bloody war in a country that's... But too much anger, and we become like me, standing outside our station in Birmingham, trying to look fierce and righteous, but in reality, merely weighing up the wall of civilization. So next time you're about to lose your rag, keep it and wipe something clean. Now, we've come, sadly, to the end of the show. I'm going to ask you for the final time to give your thanks to the poet, Tim Key. And now, here is Tim Minchin with a song to close not just the show, but the series, and possibly my radio career. No pressure, Tim.
1: This is a song called Angry. Or in brackets, feet.
5: Sometimes I get a bit angry

deep inside. I breastfed till I was 9. Which my doctor says is fine. And he also says I deal with anger better if I wrote about myself in a song or a letter. My mother was a stupid cow, caring lady. Taught me all I know, although I was a little slow. She never gave up, she never let me slut down. Although she spent a lot of time at the neighbor's house,

0: 10, but neither did Napoleon, according to my quack doctor, who has certificates in frames to substantiate his dodgy quack bastard claims. My father left my mother for the love of a poontang nother, and I have a bastard brother who I've never really known, cause my dad moved up to Sydney and he doesn't have a lying fat telephone. In primary school I had trouble making ashtrays friends. Friends. An issue which I cannot pretend does not perplex me, although my quack damn doctor says it's cool and that loads of your fat, shut up fatty, shut up fat kids at school have problems with communication, and the course of medication would be wise, and combined with more honest self-expression could help me with my issues with emotional repression, and at $90 a session I think I'll take the thieving quack chap's advice. So I quite like porn photography and books on guns history, and I'd like to be a politician. I'd like to be a politician. I'd like to be a vet. I feel as I get older I'm more in control of my violent tendencies, and when I die, kill. Die, kill. I'll have no regrets. And I feel that all this writing is really puffy exciting, and my quack damn doctor would be proud, because I feel a lot less angry and I'm saying stuff out loud and I'm letting anger out, like today in our last session when I taught the quack damn a lesson, because he said I'm not progressing, said I wasn't moving forward, so I said, look, let's see how you move without your legs. And I tied him to his chair and I pulled out my machete and I listened to him beg, and then I cut his feet off, and while he lay there bleeding I used his feet to kick him in the head.
1: I'm crunching my polo, dear Liza, dear Liza. I'm crunching my polo, dear Liza, crunching.
2: The nicest thing about the mint with the hole is that it's smooth and never crumbles. You can eat polo without other people hearing. Try sucking them, dear Henry.
1: I can't. I've already crunched them all.

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0: all well.
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2: I hope you're not hungry, dear Henry, I've just burned the roast and I've ruined the spuds.
3: Well, that's a nice thing, isn't it? After I've been working
2: all day. Henry, I've got me secret supply.
3: You don't mean...
2: Polo mints.
3: Yum, yum. Will you have a polo, dear Liza, will you have a polo, dear Liza, polo?
2: How very kind of you, dear Henry, I most certainly will. I'll have three or four or maybe more.
3: But you take me old tube.
2: Because they happen to be my tube of polo, dear Henry. Have one. Mm.
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5: Ladies and gentlemen, we present The Navy Lark, written by Laurie Wyman and George Evans, and starring Leslie Phillips, Stephen Murray, and John Pertwee. Well, once again, I haven't won the pools, my horse lost yesterday, and Ernie is still eating my premium bond. Yet some people have lots of money, and I'd like to know how they do it.
6: Excuse me.
7: Oh, good morning, madam. Lovely morning. Can I help you?
6: Oh, yes, please. It's just that I bought these shirts for my husband last week and he doesn't like them.
7: Oh, yes, madam.
6: Well, I wondered you'd be good enough to take them back.
7: I'm awfully sorry, madam, but we don't take goods back once they've been sold.
6: But what about the notice on the wall? It says your money back is not satisfactory.
7: But, madam, your money was perfectly satisfactory.
5: And then, of course, you never quite know when money is going to walk into your life, do you?
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6: My gowns for all occasions. Shall I put down the sun blind or take the dresses out of the window? They're beginning to fade.
8: Take the dresses out of the window, Felicity. I can't afford the wear and tear on the sun blind. Oh, my life. Now, don't bother now, Felicity. We've got a customer.
9: Good morning.
8: Good morning, sir. Can I get you anything? A sports coat, perhaps? A pair of booties for your little boy? Or would you like to make a phone call? Nothing's too much trouble.
9: No, nothing like that. Nothing I represent much. The Anthony Singleton Management Group, and we're planning to open a large chain of shops similar to yours, all over the country. In short, we're looking for a responsible man to run them for us.
8: Really? Really?
9: Yes. For the right man, there'll be a starting salary of £20,000 a year, a pension, a car on firm, and one of our country houses in Weybridge.
8: Oi, oi, oi, already.
9: Being utterly frank, Mr. Herzheimer, the board of Anthony Singleton Management Group feel that you might be the right man for us.
8: I'm made. I'm a tycoon. Father, A.B., are you listening up there? Your son is a success.
9: There's only one thing we must know, because this is a policy of the board.
8: Yes.
9: Are you Jewish?
8: Not necessarily.
5: Of course, there are people with money, because they never spend any. Particularly, as legend has it, north of the border.
10: Oh, blast, that'll be him again.
11: Oh, I'm sorry to trouble you again, Mr. Turnbull, but I wondered if you'd give me a wee hand to strip my wallpaper off the walls of my house.
10: Oh, are you redecorating?
11: No, I'm moving.
5: There are occasions where expense is absolutely no object, no more so than when HMS Trackbridge is docking in Toulon in the south of France.
9: Now then, let's see. The wind is northeasterly, or possibly A southwesterly? Anyway, it's coming from that direction and blowing up my chromaties, which is an oh nasty, and is going to make this jolly tricky.
0: You never found it jolly tricky bumping into things before, Mr. Phillipson. I mean, you've done it dozens of times. It looked easy enough then.
12: You're a past master at it, Mr. Phillips. Bash on. You've got our complete confidence.
9: Lummy. Thanks. You've put lovable Leslie on his mettle now. Now, let's see. According to my diary, June the 17th is Father's Day, which doesn't apply to me, because I'm not a daddy, as far as I know. And in any case, today isn't June the 17th, so that leaves us no alternative. It's just going to have to be... Left hand down a bit.
12: Mr. Phillips, the harbour wall!
9: Look out, sir! Please, everything's under... control. Now, that was not my fault.
12: Well, Noddy, and whose fault was it?
9: Well, the French, of course. Who else but foreigners would build a harbour wall there? Right on the edge of the sea.
0: Mr. Phillips, so where else can you build a harbour wall?
9: Oh, don't ask me, Chief. I'm a navigating officer, not a harbour wall builder.
0: No, look here, Mr. Phillips. Where else would you build a... you can't build a harbour wall. You can't build a harbour wall right in the middle of it. What would be the point of an harbour wall stuck around in the middle of
12: it? Jeez, sir. Don't ask.
13: Right, gentlemen.
12: Oh, Captain Povey, sir. Welcome to the bridge.
13: Never mind the formalities. I heard the bang, bang, boing, boing, bang, bang, boing, boing, crash, clunk, boing, boing, crash, clunk, tinkle, tinkle, boing, boing, bash. So I take it we've docked in too long.
9: Oh. I do hope the fact that the French built their harbour wall in the wrong place didn't disturb you.
13: Oh, no. Merely that I was flung out of my bunk, along with all the blankets, and hurled from one side of the cabin to the other, first north to south, then east to west.
9: Gosh, I don't know my own strength.
13: I wouldn't have minded, but I happened to be eating a buttered bun at the time.
9: Ah, that would account for it.
13: Account for it? Account for what?
9: The butter all over your forehead.
0: Oh, that must have been an awful lot of butter, because you've got an awful lot of forehead.
13: Yeah. Pertwee, I've had just about enough of your insolence and insults. Give me half a chance, and I'll not only get you out of the Royal Navy, I'll get you out of Simi Street as well.
0: Sorry, pardon, Buttered Baldy.
12: Bridge?
14: Starboard lookout here, sir. Leading seaman Goldstein chatting. Except I'm not.
12: Not what?
14: Not here. I'm here.
12: Goldstein, let's start again.
14: Suit yourself. All I meant was I'm not starboard lookouting in it. For the last 2 hours, I've been stuck on the WD.
12: No.
14: The wireless transmitter. Trusty English to get two for the price of one. Either I'm a starboard lookout up there, sir, or I'm a WT telegraphist down here. And if I'm both, I want my money doubled, as from now, sir.
12: Now, look here, Goldstein.
14: I've half a mind to drop a note to him. The one we gave the act to at Carnarvon Castle. No, the one in the Royal Navy, who's the son of her and him. And him was in the Royal Navy, too. So between the pair of them, I should be due for a rise.
12: Goldstein, is all this load of old codswallop leading us anywhere?
14: Yes, sir. I've got a signal for Chief Petty Officer Pertwee, and it's personal.
12: Oh. Very well. Chief.
15: Sir?
12: It's Goldstein on the WT for you.
15: Oh, thank you, sir. Hello?
16: Oh, I'm still chatting, Goldstein.
14: Hello, Chief.
9: Excuse me, Commander Morrison. What was all that not what? Let's start again. Oh, sorry about that, but did you have to ring me to tell me about it?
12: Never mind Pertwee's personal phone calls. Anybody noticed us banging into the harbour wall?
9: No, only those 200 or 300 crane drivers and stevedores hiding behind that brick wall. And they don't matter.
12: Why ever not?
9: They're French. They can't speak English, so they can't make a report.
14: Yes.
16: All right, leave it to me, Goldstein. Yeah, I'll deal with it.
0: I'm sorry about that, sir. One's apologetic all round, I'm sure.
12: No, I'll talk to you. Any time. Anything, anything important?
16: No.
12: Something we should know about?
16: No.
9: Now look, Chief, don't forget that I'm also the acting welfare officer of Troutbridge. So if you feel you need to tell someone about whatever the problem is, feel free to confide in me. What was the phone call about?
0: Mr. Phillips, sir, with due receptacles and all different, of course.
17: I prefer not to put my confidenticals on display.
9: Well, that's every chap's choice.
12: Yes, well, now, sir, after one's little phone call, one is delighted to offer one's acquaintanceships and boots a night out in the town of Toulon.
17: What?
12: Incidentally, Captain Povey, you might put this letter addressed to the Ministry of Defence in your inside pocket, sir, and peruse it privately later.
13: All right, Bertrand.
12: Yeah, thank you, sir. Now, then, one suggests that one meets all assembled in the Hotel Metropole at 8:30 Pitlever. In one's best dicky shirts for a few imperatives at the bar. Followed, of course, by a third course not-up. All to be paid for out of Pertwee's personal pocket.
11: But Chief, it's the sort of place that costs you 18 quid if you tread on a crisp.
12: It's a mere bag of shells. A mere bag of shells. Well, I shall expect to meet you as my guests in the hotel receptacles. 8:30 sharp. Good day, gentlemen.
11: Well, this is the hotel receptacles. So where's Pertwee?
18: Good evening, monsieur. Would you be Monsieur Pertwee's party?
12: We're hoping so.
13: But we won't believe it until he pays the bill.
18: Monsieur just phoned from his suite. He will be down in a moment to meet you in the Bar de Brigitte. Please follow me.
11: Hang on. Shouldn't that be the Brigitte Bar d'eau?
7: Philippe, just because you're now a European, there's no need to try to teach the Monsieur Maitre d'Hotel gentleman his whereabouts.
18: He works here. Pardon, monsieur, but... why is the blonde gentleman walking as if he has the damp trousers? Has he had, how you say, le petit accident?
11: Certainly not. You must know, I'm only walking a bit strangely because I'm terrified I might tread on a crisp. They tell me if I do, it'll cost me 18 quid.
18: If you will sit at this table, monsieur, I will ask the wine waiter to bring the magnum of champagne that Monsieur Pertwee has ordered.
11: Mon gosh. Merci. Or is it lamy, merci? Well, if it's all the same to vous, that's you. Would you make yours, that's me? No, it isn't. No, I mean mine. Or, pardonnez-moi, Mr. French, monsieur. Je, that is moi. As opposed to vous, which is you. Require, Erne.
18: Ah, you are Monsieur Erne. Welcome.
11: No. I'm not the one with the short, fat, hairy legs. My name is Leslie. Now then, moi, that's me. Require vous, that's you. To provide moi, that's me. Mit Erne, not Eric. the one with the glasses. No, Erne. La bouillette.
18: La bouillette. A hot water bottle. I was right. Le monsieur has had le petit accident, are we? And wishes to dry himself out?
11: No, certainly not. Certainly not, no. Erne and for all, je has not had le petit accident. All je, that's me, require, is a bottle of eau. That's water.
18: Monsieur, je, that's moi, is totally baffled. Why does monsieur, that's vous, ask moi, that's me, for a bottle of water? I thought vous, that's you, were damp enough already.
11: No. All I wanted was to water down my champagne. You see, if I drink it neat, my French becomes absolutely hopeless.
18: Yes, vraiment, monsieur. As your fellow Europeans say, as vite as possible.
7: What worries me is, where has he got the money from? I mean, you heard what the waiter said. Monsieur Pertwee is in a suite. Not a room. A suite.
11: Yes.
7: I checked the wardroom silver, and that's still there. The alcohol in the compass is still there. Even the lead in the diver's boots is still there. So where has Pertwee got the money from to pay for all...
13: Notre host is approaching.
19: Oh, good evening, monsieurs.
12: Enjoying the bubbly, are you?
11: Yeah, actually, it hasn't arrived yet, Chief. Chef. Chief.
12: This won't do at all, sir. This won't do at all. I mean, see, after all, one did ring down to order the bubbly from one suite, didn't one? Yes, when we left, we have the inefficient
18: bar steward sack.
11: Now, that's an absolutely super midnight blue evening dress suit the chief, that is, Juan, is wearing.
18: Oh, it's okay, Mr. Phillips. Yes. Yes, just a little number one had run up on a little ruined Chelsea by an up-and-coming designer called Harry Quant. Oh, yes, Harry worked all last soir and had it flown to moi. That's me, by helicopter this bon matin. In order that moi, that's me, who can wear it to soir. That's tonight, sir.
20: Your champagne, monsieur?
18: Ah, last, yes, sir. But it's we. A very good vintage, thank you, waiter.
20: And for the blonde, monsieur, a special order?
11: Hey, I say, chaps, why has the French twit given me a hot water bottle?
20: You ordered it, monsieur, and here is your personal bill.
11: Yeah, hang on. What's this lot of thanks for?
20: Your hot water bottle, monsieur.
11: But this other lot, they must add up to about 18 quid's worth.
20: 18 quid, precisely, monsieur. You trod on a crisp in the gentleman's club.
18: Just ignore him, Mr. Phillips, sir. Ignore him. Wait on. Wait on. Have it put on my account, will you? The Monsieur J. Pertwee of the Penthouse Suite. Good man, yes, sir. Here's 20 francs for your trouble and the wear and tear on your pencil and boots.
11: But where did he get the money? Are you sure the wardroom silver's still there, sir?
21: Yes, positive. I'm just wondering if the ship is.
18: Canal. Anyone care to come off a peek and up?
6: Yeah, I am so excited. I can hardly wait to see this British-built luxury motor yacht you have bought me as a... as a merci for services rendered.
22: Nothing is too good for my petite sexy Simone.
6: I can hardly wait to get my clothes off.
22: Pardon?
6: To sunbathe on the deck of my British-built luxury motor yacht. Avec with or avec without my bikini? It was so clever of you, Pierre, to do a deal with that simple British chief petty officer.
22: Your Pierre knows how to bargain. Nothing is too bon for my wasp. The British chief petty officer never stood a chance when he tried to do a deal with Mad Pierre.
6: But where is my British-built luxury yacht, my darling?
22: My left-hand man, Chalky, picked it up from England late last night. I should have berthed it at Pier 16 by now. Before long, you will be able to feast, or as the English say, notch up your lovely eyes on it.
6: Oh, was it expensive?
22: It would have been with anyone else but Mad Pierre. I always get what I want, reasonably, do I not, mon chéri? With everyone else except you.
6: Oh, look, Pierre. Pierre 16. I am so excited. Oh.
23: Pierre. Oh, Pierre.
22: Well, Chalky, did you get the British-built luxury yacht, the hot air, sir?
23: Oui. Here, how much did you pay for it? 2 francs? Or maybe 3 francs.
22: I paid 200,000 francs.
23: What?
6: Where is my luxury motor yacht?
23: Down there, Simone, with its rusty derriere pointing at you.
6: Oh, no!
22: Huh? But I did not pay 200,000 francs for that. That is a non-luxury motor yacht. That is a British-built, clapped-out old turd.
23: Oui. The previous owner was a Monsieur Nunky Ebenezer Pertwee.
22: Pertwee, huh? Right. Le gantelet, or as the English say, gantelet, has been thrown down. I will find this chief petty officer Pertwee, and he will pay me every boss franc back. If he doesn't, I shall screw his stupid British tit off his stupid British body.
24: Here, Garcon. Garcon. Here.
25: Come here.
24: You see, another magnanimum of champagne.
25: Another bubble, please.
24: Oui, monsieur. Not yet, possibly later.
25: In the meantime, I want another magnanimum of champagne. For our friends here, Commander Murray, Sub-Lieutenant Phillips, and Captain Povey, otherwise known as Old Gunderfuss.
24: Oui, monsieur.
25: Yeah. Well, that's got him sorted out, hasn't it? Yeah. sir. All together now. 1, 2, 3.
1: How will you like me, Mr. Fuzzy? How will you like me, Fuzzy?
25: Who's that?
1: How will you like that?
25: You
2: always say that when you've had eight over the one.
25: never mind that. Where's Wee Wee gone? I want another glass. I want another glass of caviar.
6: Dis-moi, Monsieur Patrie, there's a gentleman très sinister who wants to see you in the hotel of receptacles.
25: He wants to see my receptacles. Yeah, it's probably my Brock Stoker, isn't it? I mean, my Doc Stoker. My stockbroker, isn't it? Tell him I'm in. Won't be off.
6: I would not keep him waiting, monsieur. He's extremely angry.
25: I think I'd better come with you, Pertwee.
3: Yes.
25: After you, Pertwee, because I don't even know which way I'm going.

0: Chief, Chief. Chief, I mean, Chief, you've gone white. What's the matter?
1: Look, you see that gentleman waiting for me in the receptacles?
0: Vaguely and with difficulty. Chief, who is he? Because you've suddenly gone soberly complete.
1: Well, so would you, sir. That's the dreaded Mad Pierre, that is. And I was there busy with him and his hatchet men. And they're after Pertwee's scalp,
0: sir. Oh, hard luck, Chief.
1: And they're also after all Pertwee's friends, sir. And anyone who is seen with Pertwee's.
0: Lummy, now I'm sober. Let's run for it.
1: Too late, sir. They've seen us.
2: One moment, monsieur. And friend, I believe we have the financial arrangement to discuss the small matter of your Uncle Ebenezer's luxury motor yacht, huh? Which turned out to be a dirty, disgusting, filthy, stinking, clapped-out old tub.
1: Really? Well, one could only say that it was as good as new when it left England.
2: Ah. That is precisely what your extremely angry nunky says to me on the phone once he had placed the Hortense, because he didn't even know it had gone.
3: Oh.
2: Ah. And if you take my advice and want to stay alive, you will hand over to me the money I paid you for that yacht, which turned out to be a clapped-out old tug. 200,000 francs, I believe.
1: Well, I'm sorry, Monsieur Pierre, but it's all I've got, sir. It's 1,200 francs, sir.
2: And what is that stashed away in your shoes, sir?
1: Here you are, then. It's another 400.
0: I thought you were walking tall.
1: And that's the lot, Mad Pierre. I'll have to owe you the rest. Over forever.
0: Just one common market moment. This isn't good enough.
1: Shut up.
0: I would remind you that I am this man's acting welfare officer.
1: Mr. Phillips, don't dabble, sir. You'll only make things worse.
0: Not only that. As an officer of the Royal Navy, I am also the prisoner's friend.
1: Oh, good. Get your assets out, henchman. I'm as good as finished.
0: And now I intend to call my surprise witness. And I realize this is going to be a surprise to all of us, including him. Because there isn't one.
1: Mr. Phillips, sir. Don't put Pertwee in the unfortunate, please.
0: Which accounts for the reason that himself or herself is not here. Now, according to whether the chap or chapess is a party of the first part, of a part of the first party's part, and if he is, there will be another surprise for the surprise witness to the first part's party, because neither of them were invited here anyway.
2: So?
0: Give him the money, Chief. I don't want Mad Pierre's hatchet men to convert me into twins.
1: Do you remember, sir? I've already given it to him, sir.
0: Well, that settles it. Let's go.
2: Not yet, no. How is the French prisoner going to pay his hotel bill, huh?
1: Oh, that's no trouble, sir. No. They think my credit's good, yes. So when they've all canopped off for the canoe, I shall canoe out the forest gate, canoe down, and they all can never canoe that I'm... canoe longer here.
2: I wouldn't advise that, Monsieur Pertwee.
1: Oh, why not?
2: Because I happen to be the owner of this hotel. Your account...

0: And assuming that there is still one green bottle hanging on the wall, for some reason which escapes me, what we need now is a touch of the old, left hand down a bit.
1: Left hand down a bit, it is said. And incidentally, so one's apologetic calls all round, but one will do one's best to pay one's shipmates back as fast as one can. When one is in Silly Street.
2: Silly Street?
1: Oh, then I take it, Captain Povey, that you didn't read that letter I gave to you before we went to the Hotel Metropolis, addressed to the Ministry of Defence. You know, the one that one wrote when one thought one was flush.
2: Letter. Oh, yes, I remember. No, it's still in my inside pocket.
1: Oh, thank you for that. Well, in that case, I wonder if I could ever lend a bit back just for a moment. There's a small amendment that I'd like to make to it.
2: Very well, it's your letter. Here you are.
1: Thank you, sir. One small amendment coming up.
0: Why did he tear it up?
2: Why, it was in his new potty.
1: Not likely, sir. You see, that shredded letter requested permission to buy myself out of the Royal Navy.
2: What? Oh, no, he's torn it up. He was within my grasp. I'll never get him out of the circle. This is my last chance.
3: Quick, get the pieces. We'll stick them together.
1: Here's the bit with the date on it.
2: I've got the address.
1: No, you haven't. That's their address. Just a minute. There's a bit blowing out of the window.
2: Somebody catch it. We've got to have the lock. We've got to have the lock.
1: Yeah, all right. I'll get it.
4: Leslie Phillips and Stephen Murray have been living the high life with John Pertwee in The Navy Lark, written by Laurie Wyman and George Evans. Leslie Phillips was the sub-lieutenant. Stephen Murray was...
5: Once upon a time there was an engineer.
6: Choo-choo Charlie was his name, we hear.
5: He had an engine and he sure had fun. 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
7: Charlie!

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1: I'm crunching my polo, dear Liza, I'm crunching my polo, dear Liza, crunching.
2: The nicest thing about the mint with the hole is that it's smooth and never crumbles. 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
2: In the program that follows, listeners' problems are discussed by a panel of women experts. We present the Petticoat Wine. And here to introduce the panel is the resident chairwoman, Anona Years.
3: Hello, well, on our panel today we have, first of all, an attractive and experienced young model, Miss Whiplash. And we also have that ever-popular broadcaster, Rennie Nose.
4: Hello there.
3: And last, but by no means least, writer, journalist, actress, political commentator, housewife, mother, professional footballer, and part-time water buffalo, the one and only Philistine.
5: How do you do?
3: So off we go, and the first question. The first question comes from
6: Mrs. DuPont. She asked, would the team say that men and women are equal today?
3: Well, girls, what do we think about that one?
7: Well, I think...
5: Shut up.
3: Well, what do you think, Rennie?
4: Down with trousers. That's what I always say.
3: Yes, I know you always say that, Rennie. Well, we can always depend on Rennie for a bit of honest-to-goodness, down-to-earth common sense.
4: Knickers.
3: And vulgarity. And vulgarity, Rennie. Thank you. Now then, what about you, Phyllis?
5: Well, things have changed a lot since I was a boy.
3: They certainly have.
7: Well, I think...
4: Shut up. Down with trousers.
3: Well, does that answer your question?
6: No.
3: Good. And now...
4: Down with trousers, and if you've been around as long as I have, darling...
3: Thank you, Rennie.
2: All right. Honestly, I do apologize for that disgraceful exhibition. And since you obviously can't behave like ladies, I'm going to stop the program.
7: Oh, Pat.
2: So it's good night now. It's good night now from the panel and from me, Florence Nightingale. Good night. Having stopped that program, I suppose I better start another. Or would you rather have half an hour silence in fragrant memory of Timbrook Taylor, John Cleese, Graham Garden, David Hatch, Joe Kendall, and Bilotti?
8: You'll have to pay us anyway.
2: Well, in that case, we'd better have it, I suppose. And here to tell you about it is John Otto Cleese.
9: Oh, no, I'm sorry, I'll read that again.
2: And now... Sorry, I'll read that again. Reports on industry.
10: Today we look in particular at the causes of industrial unrest. In the boardrooms across the land, directors are being made to face up to the problems of the day, often working late into the night.
11: Now then, Benson.
12: Yes, sir?
11: Here's my plan.
7: All right, where is he? Where's my husband?
11: What on earth's going on?
12: It's my wife. It's all right, dear. I can explain everything.
7: Is this her? Is this the floozy you've been out with every night this week?
12: This is no floozy. This is the chairman of the board.
7: I do beg your pardon. I'm sorry I've bothered you.
12: I do apologize about that, sir.
11: Well, that's quite all right, darling.
2: And in some industries, positive action is being taken.
10: Men, I have some news for you. You will no longer have to work with the fear of unemployment hanging over your heads.
13: Yay!
10: You're all fired.
14: Oh, thank you, sir. Thank you. You're a real tough. Oh, it's more than I deserve, sir.
10: Of course, many schemes have been developed to make use of unemployed men. Dr. Freud Zangler, will you explain your latest project?
15: Yeah. Over here, we have the large airtight box mounted on the rubber wheels. Inside the airtight box, we have the unemployed men.
10: And what do they do?
15: Well, this box is a street cleaning machine. It moves around the street until the filthy British rubbish is sighted. See the hose pipe leading from the airtight box? Well, on the other end, we are having their nozzle. Their nozzle is placed over their sneaky rubbish, and then, ready, lads?
16: Nice. Right. Oh,
15: cool. Then, go! They are now drawing in their breaths, and in this phase, the rubbish is sucked into their box. Okay, lads, you can breathe out now.
10: Truly fascinating, Doctor, but how is the machine propelled?
15: A very good question, you sneaky British is fine, but you do not catch me out. See, around here at the back, this does their pushing.
10: And that is?
15: A goat.
10: But this goat is painted yellow and green and blue and red.
15: Jawohl, it is ein goat of many colors. Now, say we Germans have no sense of humor.
10: You have no sense of humor.
15: Correct.
7: The Navy also have a plan for reducing unemployment.
6: Well, now, actually, you see, shiver your timbers and all that, what, right? Don't you see the men over there, standing over there at what we in the service call the sharp end of the thingy, the boat. Is
7: yes.
6: that what we call it?
7: Yes.
6: Yes, well, now, watch this. Ready, men?
4: Aye.
6: You see, all the men have run down to the blunt end, and as they did so, the thrusting action of their pounding feet drove the ship forward. Which would be jolly useful if we ever wanted to clap on speed.
7: And this scheme really will cut down the number of unemployed men.
6: Oh, yes, especially when we don't put up the rail at the blunt end. And just keep running. Then...
8: But are these schemes enough to solve the problem? We asked the minister to comment on the situation.
13: Good morning. First of all, as a preliminary, before I say anything, I should comment that in the beginning, that is to start with, initially, at the very outset, it all depends, ultimately, in the last resort, when the cards are down at the end of the day, on what in the end I should say, finally, in conclusion. And that, of course, is good evening.
8: Thank you, Minister.
13: Where's the brandy?
16: But can we perhaps find the answers to these biting social problems in the writings of Marx, Engels, or even Proust?
17: I thought you'd never ask.
16: Yes. We sent a reporter to the reading room of the British Museum to see what he could find.
10: Well, I'm standing here in the reading room of the British Museum, and I found the most amazing...
17: Shh.
10: Oh, I'm sorry.
17: Shh.
10: Well, I've been...
17: Shh.
10: I've...
17: Shh.

0: Well, of course, the men who are really concerned with industrial relations are the public relations officers. Raymond Misson, what are you PRO men trying to achieve?
1: Our aim is to promote friendship and understanding, to encourage people to see the other chap's point of view, to develop an attitude of good-natured fellowship. Does that answer your question, Fatty?
0: Well, could you expand these remarks and apply them to...
1: You are fat.
0: Apply them specifically
1: fat
0: to...
1: little piggy.
0: I am not
1: piggy,
0: fat.
1: Piggy, piggy.
0: Stop it, will you?
1: Oh, I'm terribly sorry. I don't know what came over me. You were saying...
0: Yes. Your job is to encourage understanding and tolerance on the factory floor. I'm sorry, the factory floor.
1: You said factory.
0: Yes, but in industrial work
1: you,
0: of...
1: You said factory. Fat little piggy said factory.
0: I am not fat.
1: Piggy.
0: Shut up.
1: Piggy's losing his temper.
0: I am not losing my temper.
1: Bait, you've gone red.
0: I am not
1: You're
0: gone
1: blushing.
0: Red.
1: You're blushing.
0: I am not blushing.
1: Piggy's blushing. Piggy's blushing.
0: I'm not.
1: He's
0: not.
1: Going to cry. Woo, Piggy's going to cry.
0: I'm not going to cry. Shut up.
1: There, poor little piggy. Don't cry, babe.
0: Shut up or I'll bug you on the boat.
1: Oh, nasty little piggy.
0: I hate you. I hate you.
1: See? See, it is a science.
2: Well, that concludes our report on industrial unrest, and I'm sure we can all see that no good ever comes of industrial action which results from silly, childish, petty squabbles.
3: And in conclusion, we can probably say...
2: Wait a minute. What are you doing?
3: I'm summing up.
2: No, that's my job. You can't do that. You play all the women's parts.
3: No, I don't. Tim does, you great fool.
4: Hey, I do the insults here.
2: Well, look, who writes this rubbish?
4: Shut up.
2: Yes, so...
4: Well, you now
2: fingers to the bone. I do. I always do.

0: What a shame. Ah.
1: And now here is a police message. Today, thieves broke into a West End store and stole a monocle and a left boot. Police are looking for a hopping cyclops.
2: And now, of course, it's time for your favorite cereal. Yes, the Time Trousers.

0: Professor Prune, his niece Trixie, and the mechanic Percy have escaped the Wicked King fetish, and Miranda, the nympho, nymphonic, nymphonymic, the hot mermaid, only to be confronted by the notorious Helmut von Schweinhund, who, however, reveals himself as none other than Spot, their lost dog in disguise. Or is he? We'll soon find out.
1: Oh, I can't wait.
0: Well, hurry up then, or you'll miss episode 6.
1: Six!
0: You seen the script?

0: Great heavens, it can't be. It is. It's Wolf Spot!
1: I don't believe it. I think it's someone masquerading.
0: Well, whoever it is, I mean to find out. Come on, you imposter. For a start, I'm sure those are false paws. Take them off.
2: Take them off.
0: He's peeling off his paws.
3: He's unclipping his long, floppy ears.
1: He's unscrewing his tail.
0: Throwing away his front legs.
3: And his back legs.
1: He's shaking off his head.
0: And there goes his body. Oh, he's disappeared. How cunning. I suppose there's only his voice left. No doubt he'll speak to us, and then we'll know who he really is. Go on, speak then.
4: What?
3: Oh, earwigs, Uncle. We don't know where we are or what's happening.
0: Well, we might as well get outside and explore. Come on.
5: The professor leapt out of his incredible trousers and the others followed. Beneath him, the ground was rough and rocky, but very soon he found his feet.
0: Ah, there they are at the end of my legs.
1: Look at all those huge rocky mountains. If I try raising my voice, I bet there's quite an echo.
6: There's quite an echo.
1: Yes, there is.
6: Yes, there is.
1: Quite.
6: Quite.
0: Are you sure that's just an echo?
6: Just an echo?
1: I'll just make sure.
6: Make sure.
1: Hello?
6: Hello?
1: Hello?
6: Hello? Hello? Hello? Hello?
7: All right, you win. I was getting a sore throat.
0: Well, you shut up then.
7: All right, I will.
0: Good, that's settled. Right, we...
7: I was only doing my job.
3: Uncle, look here. I've caught some sort of space animal.
0: Yes, aha. Wait a minute. Wait a minute. Well, if my theories of planet life are correct, I think this could be Pluto.
8: Hi there, Mickey.
0: I was right.
3: Uncle, if this is Pluto, isn't the air here absolutely devoid of oxygen, which makes the atmosphere impossible to breathe?
0: Yes, you're quite right, Trixie. Quick, Trixie, put on your mask. Can you breathe now?
9: I can't breathe now.
0: What?
9: I can't breathe now.
0: What? Take your mask off. Now, what did you say? Put it on again. Use the microphone. Okay, now?
3: Okay. Uncle, if this is Pluto, and if there's no oxygen, and the atmosphere is so thin, surely we should all be as light as a feather and we float away.
0: Trixie, nobody likes a smarty pants.

0: through the air. But as they drifted, they caught passing birds and ate them, so that after a while they put on so much weight that they fell back down to earth again.
1: There are times when I think David is a little fibber.
0: Then they tied two elephants to their feet.
1: Naughty fibber.
0: And filled their pockets with 6-foot boulders.
1: Who's a little fibber?
0: I'm not.
1: Write out 100 times David is a wicked little fibber.
0: Shout.
1: Or John will smack you.
0: Oh, I love it when you treat me rough.
1: David, you're fibbing.
0: Not.
1: You're a naughty fibber.
0: Well, I'm fed up with being a boring old announcer. Never get any exciting bits. All I get the dull old factual links. You get all the adventure and the romance. You lot do all the kinky parts and blue jokes. I'm not made of stone, you know. I can put on women's voices and do passionate love scenes. I'm as kinky as the cum, you know. I've got a bit of imagination, too. Oh, yes. What? Yes. I can do all that and a lot more. Oh, yes. I can do it. I can do it.
1: Who's a little fibber?
0: I am. After a few hours' walk, Professor Prune and his chums find themselves approaching a petrified forest. There they stopped to rest, but suddenly Professor Prune spotted something in the sky.
2: Look, look, coming towards us. It looks like a sharp silver arrow. It is a sharp silver arrow.
3: Cripes, Uncle. I think it came from that spaceship.
2: What? What spaceship?
3: The one that's just landing in front of us.
0: Sure enough, before their very eyes, a spaceship was gently lowering itself to a firm landing.
4: That's it.
0: Suddenly, a door on its side slid softly open, and out came the sounds of soft music.

0: Poverella. Poverella, they say she is the most beautiful girl in the universe. Her hair is as golden as the sun. Her eyes are as bright as the most radiant stars. And her skin is as white as the Milky Way. They say no man can resist her.
1: And when they saw her, they couldn't believe it.
0: There must be some mistake.
2: Frank, perhaps we're being unfair. After all, no girl looks her best in one of those podgy, great inflatable space suits.
3: I am not wearing a space suit. Everywhere. I assure you, I am Poverella.
4: Poverella, when I first saw you, I thought you were Long John Silver.
3: What? What? What? Why Long John Silver?
4: Oh, because of that parrot on your shoulder.
3: Oh, for a moment I thought you were being cheeky about my wooden leg. This is not a parrot. He is an angel, which explains his wings.
0: They're not his beak.
3: His name is Pikelet. Say hello, Pikelet.
5: Hello, Pikelet. Hello, Pikelet.
3: Pikelet and I, haven't we, Pikelet? We've been traveling together in this spaceship.
5: That's right.
3: We've both been disappointed in love.
2: I bet.
0: But tell us, Poverella, are you from Earth, the same as us?
3: Yes, I am. Though, of course, I belong to your future, if you get me.
0: Then you must tell me.
3: Yes?
0: How do Chelsea get on next week?
3: None of these things means anything to me. Nobody ever wins now, and nobody ever loses. All the football matches end in a draw.
5: Aye.
3: There's nothing but peace and goodwill.
0: Oh, I do believe they're leading up to a song.
5: Everyone loves each other, and everyone is loved.
3: Is that so hard to believe?
2: In your case, impossible.
5: Yes, in our world, we are all friends.
3: Everything is in perfect harmony.

0: it was you.
1: Oh, well, you're great.
2: Very soon, the professor and his friends were chatting with Pikelet and Booby-Rella about this and that and the other. The professor and Pikelet talked mainly about this and that, and Booby-Rella talked mainly about the other. It wasn't long before Booby-Rella told them how the peace and purity of the universe was being threatened by the existence of an evil force.
3: They say there is a city on Pluto known as the City of Sin. It thrives on wickedness and perversion. It is not like Earth, where all is calm and pure. There the people dwell in promiscuity and desire. Every woman is a strumpet. Every man a lascivious beast. All they crave for is to satisfy their senses. All they live for is pleasure. Pleasure! It sounds terrific!
4: Wicked.
3: Yes, it's wicked.
4: No, one day it will destroy itself like Sodom and Gomorrah in one last gigantic orgy.
3: Oh, what a way to go.
4: Booby-Rella, try not to forget yourself. Now I can see why you want to. We are placed in the destruction of evil. I shall take you to the City of Sin, and you shall see for yourself.
2: With that, they all clambered onto Pikelet's back. He climbed onto a tall rock, spread his wings, leapt upward, and fell flat on his face. After a few minutes, they were off again. Then on again, then off, and on again, till at last he struggled into the air. But soon his strength began to leave him.
4: Come back, strength!
2: And down, down, down, here we go, they crashed, straight through the roof of the Palace of Perversions, in the heart of the City of Sin. And there before them stood the king of the city himself.
5: Ah! Nice of you to drop in.
4: See, even his jokes are wicked.
6: King Fetish!
5: Yes, the same. Now, I shall cast you all into the pleasure machine.
6: The pleasure machine?
7: No!
4: No!
6: No! No!
3: Wait a minute, why not?
6: Yes, why not?
4: Why not?
2: Night falls on Broadcasting House, and one by one the cockroaches creep out of their holes. Back into their holes creep the voices of Tim Brooke Taylor, John Cleese, Graham Garden, David Hatch, Joe Kendall, and Bill Oddie. The script was by Graham Garden, Bill Oddie, and Andrew Fisher. The song was Bill Oddie's, and It's and the Other Music was arranged by Leon Cohen and played by Dave Lee and the boys. David Hatch and Peter Titheridge were the joint producers. Next week it'll be a leg of mutton. This week, in the words of John Otto Cleese...
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0: We present Arthur Lowe, John Le Mesurier, and Clive Dunn in Dad's Army. Brain versus Brawn, featuring John Lorry, Arnold Ridley, and Ian Lavender, with this week's guests, Avril Angers and Larry Martin. Here is the news, and this is John Snagg reading it. As the flames of war lick across Europe and despair hangs like a grey pall, here in Great Britain we are grimly determined that life must go on. Down at Warmington-on-Sea, a high spot in the social calendar, is the Rotary Club's annual dinner. And amidst the faded splendor of the Peabody rooms, we find Captain Mannering.
1: Sherry, sir?
2: Ah, thank you very much. Quite a treat.
1: Only one glass each, I'm afraid.
3: Well, at least we drink it as free men and not under the Nazi heel.
1: Pardon?
2: No, never mind.
4: There you are, sir.
3: Ah, Wilson. Glad you could join me as my guest. Some of the most influential people in Warmington-on-Sea are here tonight, you know. If you ever intend to get your own branch, you'll have to mingle more in this kind of circle.
4: Yes, well, it's awfully nice of you to invite me, sir.
3: Not at all. Like to see you get on.
4: Yes, well, thank you, sir, thank you. I really love these old buildings, don't you? I mean, I think this decor is quite charming. It's a rococo, I believe, isn't it?
3: Really? Oh, look. There's our chairman over there, by the fireplace.
4: Oh, yes. Adam, isn't it?
3: No. His name's Fairbrother.
4: Ah. Well, I mean, the fireplace.
1: Sherry, sir?
4: Oh, thank you, my dear. Thank you. That's most kind of you.
1: You're welcome, I'm sure.
3: I say, Fairbrother over
4: what
3: there...
4: What a pretty brooch you're wearing.
1: What? Oh, thank you. It was my granny's.
4: Oh, was it really? It goes awfully well with the colouring of your hair.
1: Thank you, sir.
3: Wilson, I'm talking to you.
1: I'll slip you another sherry when you finish that one.
4: Well, that's very sweet of you.
3: Look, never mind about the waitress. I'm staring at the girl. I'm pointing out our chairman to you. He's over there.
4: Ah.
3: Looking this way.
4: Ah, yes.
3: I do believe I've caught his eye. He's the managing director of Precision Extrusions, you know.
4: Oh, really, sir? Really?
3: Yes, he's coming over. Now, try to ingratiate yourself with him.
5: Evening.
3: Ah, Mr. Fairbrother, this is my chief clerk, Wilson.
5: Hello, it's Arthur, isn't it?
4: That's right, yes.
3: No, George.
5: Good grief, I'm Tony Fairbrother. We were at school together.
4: Were we really?
5: Don't you remember? We shared a study for 3 terms.
4: Good Lord, sir, we did. My goodness me, you put on a bit of weight, Tony, haven't you?
3: Wilson's been my chief clerk for the past 8 years, you know.
5: By the way, Arthur, Stephen's here. Stephen Seabag.
4: Stephen Seabag? You mean old Seabag, huh?
5: Yeah. Because he's Sir Stephen now.
4: Yeah, of course he
5: Come
4: is,
5: and sir. See him. He's gone as bald as a coot.
4: Oh, no.
3: Well, grass doesn't grow in a busy street, does it?
5: Excuse us, Mannington.
4: Yeah.
3: Mannering, actually.
5: Didn't you give Seabag a beating once? You were, you know, for swiping your tuck box.
4: Yes, well, actually, I let him off.
3: The trouble with Wilson, such a sycophant.
6: Evening, Captain Mannering.
3: Oh, hello, Jones. Just been having a very interesting chat with our chairman. Pity you missed him.
6: Oh, Tony Fairbrother, you mean. He's married to my cousin Ethel's girl, you know.
3: Is he really? Well, it's nice to see you here, representing the butchers of Warmington-on-Sea.
6: I'm also representing the Athletic Society, Mr. Mannering.
3: Oh, really?
6: Jim cut out to go to Derby and Joan Club, you see, sir.
3: That's what I like about these gatherings. Everyone here represents his profession or craft.
7: Evening, Mr. Mannering.
3: What are you doing here, Walter?
7: Well, why shouldn't I be here?
3: Well, I didn't know that under-the-counter dealing was a profession.
7: Which is now. Anyway, if it wasn't for me, you wouldn't be supping that sherry. And the chicken croquettes you're going to have would be made of whale meat instead of rabbit.
8: Hello, Jones.
3: Good evening, Mr. Jones.
8: Oh, good evening. Good evening, Colonel Pritchard. Oh, sorry, Mannering, didn't see you there.
9: Are you chaps looking forward to the scheme on Saturday?
3: Scheme? What scheme?
9: Oh, no, of course. None of your chaps are taking part.
10: Why aren't we taking part?
6: Yes, Mr. Mannering. What way have we been found to have shortcomings?
9: Well, it was the training major's idea, really. He wants to form this sort of home guard commando unit out of the younger, fitter chaps. You know, the sort of thing, winkling out petrol dumps, blowing them up, etc.
7: Oh, he sent Pike up to HQ for an interview.
9: Did he get in?
7: No, he couldn't find HQ.
3: But I think the whole idea is a complete farce. We're not commandos, and we never will be.
6: Why not, Mr. Mannering? I can winkle things out as well as any of them young chaps. I've always been a very good winkler.
3: Oh, we have brains and experience and local knowledge. Those are our weapons. Not muscle and brawn.
9: I suppose you wouldn't like to take part in the scheme and prove your point, would you, Mannering?
3: Well, of course we would. We're game for anything.
9: That's the spirit. I'll see if I can get the training major to agree. We'll talk about it after dinner.
3: Right, men. Now, pay attention to the blackboard.
11: Aye, sir.
3: Now, the object of the exercise is to get into the petrol dump and place a bomb in or close to the CO's office, which is this hut here. Surrounding this hut is a barbed wire fence, and the only road into the camp is by this bridge over the river here. Now, Wilson and I did a recce yesterday, and security of this petrol dump is absolutely first class. These so-called Home Guard commanders, they won't get in there, that's for sure. Brain is what we need.
6: And ingenuity, sir. Ingenuity is very good for getting people into things.
3: Quite right, Jones. A platoon of infantry guard the dump, and this barbed wire fence here is 12 feet high. Overhanging at the top, and I would say quite unclimbable.
12: Couldn't we put a ladder against it?
3: I think that might arouse the suspicion of the guards, Pike.
12: We could dress up as window cleaners.
4: For heaven's sake, Frank, they don't have windows in barbed wire, for heaven's sake.
12: Oh, no, Uncle Arthur.
13: It could be no fling it. The bomb could be no fling it.
9: That's right, Jock.
12: Give it the island fling.
3: Yeah. All right. Now, Corporal Jones has tried one or two experiments at throwing the bomb, haven't you, Jones?
6: Yes, sir, I have, sir. I threw it 12 yards at the first attempt, and then I grabbed hold of it and whirled myself round like a whirling dervish. They do it in a trance, you know, so they do a lot of whirling in trances, do dervishes. I whirled it and whirled it and whirled it, and I got very dizzy because I wasn't in a trance. And then the handle come off.
3: Yes, sir, I don't think that would work. In any case, we're jumping the gun. Now, firstly, we're going to be dumped somewhere along this road here, as if we were parachutists.
12: Will we have parachutes, Mr. Mannering?
3: Of course we won't have parachutes, you stupid boy.
12: What's stupid about that? Parachutists have parachutes, don't they? Well, they usually have parachutes.
3: Don't be impertinent. We then have to cross the river by this bridge here, or by some other means.
13: Captain Mannering, I'm rather anxious not to do any swimming.
3: Very well, Gotham.
13: Pontoons, sir.
3: I beg your pardon?
13: Pontoons, sir. That's what we need. Pontoons.
3: Yes. But unfortunately, we haven't got any pontoons.
12: We could use Mr. Fraser's coffins.
3: If you go on being silly, Pike, I shall send you home.
7: Captain Mannering, why don't we just walk across the bridge?
3: The bridge and the riverbank are being defended by a company of the Royal West Kents, so frontal attack is not very likely to succeed. Unless we create some sort of diversion.
13: Bluff, sir, bluff. We'll have to use bluff. Aye, that's what they use. Bluff. I don't mind dressing up as a nun, sir.
3: Thank you, Bob.
13: I did it once at a fancy dress ball, and everybody said I looked very holy.
3: Really?
7: That's it. Pike can be a novice, and Jonesy here can be the mother superior.
3: That'll do, Walker.
4: Come on, sir, we're always reading in the paper about parachutists dressing up as nuns. I mean, I think they'll suspect straight away.
6: Well, not necessarily, Mr. Wilson. That's where ingenuity comes in. That's just walking along the road, nonchalantly dressed as a nun crocodile, and the guards will say to themselves, those Home Guard soldiers wouldn't disguise themselves as artificial nuns because we would think that they was parachutists. Therefore, they must be real nuns out ventilating themselves in the fresh air. And so they will bless us and let us pass.
3: I don't think it's a very practical idea, Jones. Nuns' habits are not all that easy to come by.
13: I've still got my fancy dress costume, Mr. Mannering. And my sister Sissy never throws anything away.
3: No. Thank you very much, Godfrey. We should need more than one.
6: Well, Walker could borrow the rest from the nuns at the orphanage.
7: Well, it's not easy, Jonesy. I mean, I don't do much business with the orphanage.
13: Except for providing the orphans.
7: Yeah, that's liable, that is.
12: Uncle Arthur, Uncle Arthur, I want to whisper. Uncle.
3: Pike. Nobody ever told it's rude to whisper.
4: Mr. Mannering, Frank has a suggestion.
8: Yes, what is it?
12: I don't want to tell you, because you'll just say I'm being silly.
8: Well, of course I won't. Not unless you are being silly.
12: Well, it's to do with coffins again.
8: Oh, yeah.
12: Why don't we be a funeral? They get a funeral across the bridge.
8: Yes, that's quite true, Pike. But it doesn't help us when we get to the camp, because they don't have funerals in petrol dumps.
7: Unless it blows up.
8: Unless it blows walk up. The point is this. Whatever gets us across the bridge must get us into the petrol dump.
7: Captain Mannering, as you know, I've got a shed where I store some of my essential supplies. Mm. Now, if we can all make our way there, and if you all promise to keep your trap shut, I might be able to help.
8: I think you can rely on our discretion.
7: Oh, and one other thing, Captain Mannering. Mm. You'll have to keep your hands to yourself. I don't want anyone nicking the stuff. That's how I got it.
13: My goodness, Gilman. That's a splendid fire engine.
7: Oh. How you know how to make them in those days, eh?
13: What else did they come by, son?
7: Well, when they re-equipped the fire station, see, they were going to give it to the museum, so I offered them a tenner for it, provided they threw in the old uniforms and the helmets. I was going to knock them out as flower vases, see?
8: Right, now gather round as soon as you put your uniforms on.
6: Very smart, these old jackets, sir. Of course, they used to wear a similar sort of scarlet jacket in the Sudan, sir, before they changed to khaki. And these helmets, that's what you call a coal scuttle helmet, sir, on account of their shape like a coal scuttle, you see, sir.
8: Yeah.
6: They didn't have them in the Sudan, sir, because there wasn't any coal.
8: Thank you, Jones.
6: Well, you wouldn't need any of that. It's too hot, you see, sir. Anyway, it's too hot.
8: Yes, all right. All right. Now, Pike.
12: Yes?
8: Put your helmet on.
12: I can't see with it on, Mr. Mannering. Look.
8: You've got it on back to front, you stupid boy.
12: You should have said, shouldn't you?
8: Now, gather round quickly while we run over the plan once more.
13: Right.
8: Now, we leave here at 3:10.
4: 15:10.
8: Yeah, what did you say, Wilson?
4: 15:10.
8: That's right, yes, yes. 2 minutes later, a fire will be lit outside the wire fence of the petrol dump as a diversion. Now, are the combustible materials taken care of, Walker?
7: Yes, sir. I dropped a load of old packing cases and a couple of drums of some oil right near the wire last night.
8: Good, good. So, at 3:12...
4: 15:12.
8: All right, Wilson, I know what time it is. Our secret agent will push the barrow of paraffin-soaked straw into that pile and ignite it. Have you taken care of the secret agent?
4: Oh, yes, sir. Yes, sir. Yes, I have, sir. It's Mr. Godfrey, sir.
13: Godfrey? Talk, you must be out of your mind.
8: That'll do, Fraser. Mr. Godfrey kindly offered to help yesterday, and we've taken him up on his suggestion. I think he'll make a very good nun.
6: You should have ordered me to volunteer, Captain Mannering. Secret agent needs a clear head and a cool nerve. And you had to have plenty of that in the heat of the Sudan, you know, sir.
8: No, no, no, Jones, no. No, the choice has been made. It's Godfrey.
13: Mark my words, he's bound to get it all wrong.
4: Well, I certainly hope not, sir. I wrote it all down for him in great detail, so he ought to be all right.
7: Thank goodness it's a petrol dump and not the waterworks.
8: That's quite enough of that, Walker. Anyway, the fire should help us to bluff our way across the bridge. On arrival at the petrol dump, what do you do, Fraser?
13: My party unloads yon ladder and we put it near the wire.
7: Then me and Pikey and the rest make hullabaloo round the fire with the hoses.
8: Right. Now, you're all fully conversant with the working of this fire engine, aren't you?
13: Of course, yes, sir.
8: Right, good. Carry on.
6: Well, sir, while they are all hullabalooing with their hoses, I shall shinny up the ladder unseen, and I shall dangle the bomb on the end of this rope. And when the hullabaloo has got very high, I shall sling the bomb onto the hut like a linesman swinging the lead. Not a football linesman, you understand, sir, but a seafaring linesman. They put a little tallow on the end to see what kind of a bottom they've got. Did you know that, sir?
8: Yes, as a matter of fact, I did.
6: Well, you might have stopped me.
8: Yeah, all right.
12: Miss Mannering, can I drive the fire engine, please? Please, let me drive the fire engine. I'd like to drive the fire
8: engine.
12: Don't
8: be ridiculous, Pike. I should be driving.
4: Oh, will you really, sir? How very unexpected.
12: Well, can I ring the bell then, please? Let me ring the bell, Mr. Mannering.
6: I'm ringing the bell. Aren't I ringing the bell, Captain Mannering?
8: Yes, Jones.
12: I think that's rotten. I want to ring that.
8: Stop muttering, boy. Now, you all know your positions. Wilson in front, alongside me. Jones next to him. And the rest of you pile in the back.
13: Like cattle.
8: What was that?
13: I said capital, sir. Capital.
8: Right. Get into your places, everybody.
6: Right, sir. Let me put my shoulder to you, sir, where it helps most, sir. Up, Sir Daisy, sir.
8: All right. I'm quite all right, thank you, Jones. Sure. You get round the other side and get yourself in.
6: Well, I was only trying to help, sir.
3: Everybody all right back there?
11: Yes,
6: hang on, Mr. Manry. Don't go yet. I'm not quite at the ready.
3: Pike, get down and give Corporal Jones a hand.
14: All right, Mr. Manry.
3: Hold on a minute, Jones.
6: Yes, right. So now, Pikey, if you could give me a slight urge when I say 1, 2, 3.
14: Yeah.
6: Right. 1, 2, 3.
14: Right.
6: There you are, Mr.
14: Thank you, Jones. Pikey.
3: Are you ready, Jones?
6: Yes, sir. Yes, sir.
3: Right, stand by, everybody, stand by. Get Pike.
14: Sir?
3: Why aren't you on the engine?
14: Well, I got down to give Mr. Jones...
3: Don't argue, boy. Get on at once.
1: He's always getting at me.
3: And no back chat. Are we all ready?
13: I'm ready. I'm ready long ago.
3: Right, here we go.
6: Don't panic!
3: Jones!
6: Don't panic!
3: Stop him,
6: Wilson! Don't panic!
3: Ready, Wilson!
6: Stop! I'm sorry, Mr. Manning, I can't hear what you're saying because the bell's so noisy.
3: Don't touch that bell until I say go.
6: There you go, Mr. Manning.
3: Right, let's get started.
14: Mr. Manning.
3: What's the matter now, Pike?
14: We can't go yet.
3: Why not?
14: The garage doors are shut.
3: Yes, well, we'll open them when we're ready.
7: I don't think you ought to start the engine with the door shut, sir.
6: No, Mr. Manning, otherwise the fumes will come out and we shall breathe them in and then we'll all get sophisticated.
3: Pike. Get down and open the doors.
14: Yes, sir.
4: Oh, here they come again.
13: Well, that's a good thing, eh? It might distract the guards on the bridge.
3: Quite right, Fraser. Yes, let's go.
6: Don't panic!
3: Stop it, Wilson!
6: Stop! Well, he said go, so I ding the dinger.
3: Don't ring until we're on the move.
14: I've opened the doors, Captain Mannering.
3: Pike, how many times have I told you to get on your seat?
1: But I was just opening the
3: door. Don't argue, boy. Get back on the engine.
1: Honestly?
3: Right, hold on, everybody. I'm going to start her up. My goodness, she runs well.
7: So it should. It's the same petrol they use in Spitfires.
3: Good heavens. Right, off we go, then.
6: We're off. Back, Penny!

0: Hello? Hello, Sarge. It's Corporal Williams here, main gate. You know that pile of old packing cases and oil drums somebody dumped by the wire? Yeah? Well, the lorry's just taking them away. Okay. Hold on. There's a funny-looking old girl in a long black dress. Blimey, it's a nun. And Sarge, she's pushing a barrow. I'd better go and see what she wants.
1: What's this say? Oh. Push wheelbarrow full of paraffin-soaked straw along wire fence. Oh, it's a good job Mr. Wilson's got clear handwriting. Now then, tip contents of barrow into pile of packing cases. I don't see any packing cases. Where are they?
0: Hey, you!
1: Ah, my good man. Excuse me, but have you noticed the pile of packing cases dumped around here?
0: Yes, ma'am. The lorry's just taken them away. Why, do they belong to you?
1: No, no, no. I was just interested in them for a friend. Let me see. What does it say next? Light paper in the barrow. That's done. Shout fire, run to guard room, and send for fire brigade. Fire! Fire! Fire!
0: It's all right, lady. I got an extinguisher here. Hold on. Stand back. There you are.
1: Send for the fire brigade.
0: What for, ma'am? I've put it out.
1: What do you think you're playing at, young man?
0: If it comes to that, sister, what are you doing? Are you some sort of a nut?
1: Doesn't make any mention of you in instructions.
0: Well, what does it say?
1: Well, let me see. When task has been completed, clear off.
0: Then, ma'am, that's exactly what I should do, and get your ruddy pram with you.
2: There's the bridge straight ahead.
3: I haven't seen any smoke from Godfrey's fire. Should have started by now.
4: I told you, you'd get it all wrong.
5: Look, Mr. Mannering, the smoke's coming from over there by one of those cottages. Oh,
6: the fool! He's lit the fire in the wrong place.
3: Steady, sir, steady. We're being waved down by a policeman.
5: It's not, you know. It's a policewoman.
3: Yes, you're right. They look awfully attractive in their uniforms, don't they?
5: Hey, Jonesy, who's the old bag with her?
7: Don't you be disrespectful, Joe. It's probably her mother. Even policemen have mothers, you know.
6: Yeah, all right, you two. I'll deal with this. Good afternoon, Constable, Madam Constable, Mrs. We're on a secret exercise, so could you let us through?
8: I'm afraid I can't. A German plane has just dropped a stick of incendiaries. There's a house on fire around the corner. You'll have to go there first.
3: It'll be a pleasure.
6: All right. Well, I'll handle this. Very well, Constable, Officer, I shall redirect my firefighting force immediately.
8: Hold on. Before you go, would you mind giving me a lift to this kind sister of mercy?
6: Good God, it's Godfrey.
1: If one of you kind gentlemen would just help me up, please.
7: Come round this side, your graciousness, and I'll give you a bumper.
8: How dare you speak to a sister of the church like that? Have you no respect?
6: Hurry up at the back there. Got a fire to put out.
7: Come on, God, your godliness. Hops a daisy.
8: Oh, disgusting.
6: Hang on, man.
3: And lady.
6: Here we go.

0: this is it. Dismount everywhere. Brace up.
1: Yes, sir.
0: Stand by the controls at the rear of the engine.
1: Aye, sir.
0: Jones, walk up.
2: Yeah, very good, sir.
3: Yes, sir.
0: Take that pipe from the rack. Hook it up to the fire hydrant.
2: Right, sir. Shall do, sir.
1: Very good, sir.
0: Pike. Yes, sir. Don't stand there gawping, boy.
1: Oh.
0: Get hold of that reel and run the hose out.
4: Yes, Mr. Mandarin.
5: Excuse me, Mr. Mandarin. I wonder if you could assist me to the ground. This black habit makes it very difficult.
0: Don't worry me now, Godfrey. Come to see, I'm busy.
5: I'm sorry, sir.
0: Pike, be quick with that hose.
4: I'm doing the best, sir.
0: Fraser, are you standing by the controls?
6: Oh, we're all set. Back here, sir.
4: I've got the hose pointed at the fire, Mr. Mandarin. Would you mind turning the tap on, please?
0: What's the good of that, Pike? Can't you see you've run the hose clean off the reel? Not even connected, you stupid boy.
4: Well, I didn't know that, did I?
0: Don't answer back. Don't connect up the other end to the hydrant.
5: No, it's not very well.
0: Pike! Put the nozzle down first. We don't want it back here.
5: Captain Mannering, do you think you could help me down? I want you
0: to... No time for that sort of thing now, Godfrey.
5: Oh, dear.
0: Get out of that ridiculous costume. Who ever heard of a nun on the top of a fire engine?
7: We've hooked up the hydrant, Captain Mannering.
0: Well done, Jones.
7: But, sir...
0: Yes?
7: We've got no twiddler.
0: Ah, no what?
7: A twiddler, sir, it's the iron part, so the metal thing. It's like a sardine key, and it's not so small. And you put it in the ground, and you twiddle it, and the water comes flourishing out, sir. You get my meaning?
0: Yes, I do. Fraser, bring Jones the twiddler.
7: You know, got a metal thing like a sardine tin.
0: Jones, be quiet. The hydrant key, Fraser.
6: Ah, well, why didn't you say so in the first place?
0: Wilson, where are you?
8: Someone called.
0: What on earth are you doing, lounging about in the driving seat?
8: Well, I thought you might want me to start something or stop something or something.
0: Look, you see that red lever in front of you on the dashboard?
8: Yes, sir, yes.
0: That switches the pumps on. Push it down, will you?
8: There we are.
0: And stand by to rev up the engine.
8: Right. This is going to be exciting.
5: Captain Mannering, I wonder if I might...
0: Ah, good, Godfrey, you've taken off your robes. Well done. Now, hang on up there. We'll have the water running any moment.
5: Oh, dear. That's just what I was afraid of.
6: Standing by at this end, Captain.
0: Good man, Fraser. Jones, turn the water on at the hydrant.
9: Okay, Jonesy, start twiddling.
7: Good, Joe. 10½ stiff. I bet no one's twiddled this for ages.
0: Fraser! Get ready to send the water through.
6: Right, my sir. Standing by.
0: Rev up the engine, Wilson.
8: There we go. Good luck, everyone.
10: Hey, Uncle Arthur. Yeah? You look just like Will Hay in Where's That Fire? He was on at the embassy last week.
8: You really think so? But I don't wear specs.
0: Be quiet, Wilson. Frank, why aren't you at the other end of the hose, directing it at the fire?
10: Well, you told me to put it down.
0: Don't answer back, boy. Now, get back to the nozzle at once, and the water will be coming through any moment.
10: Commissioner
7: Spitzer, I think it's already arrived.
10: Uncle Arthur, I'm drenched. Mum will be furious when she sees this.
0: No, do stop fussing, Frank. Grab hold of the nozzle. Grapple with it, boy.
10: I am, Mr. Manning, but I don't think he wants to be grappled with.
6: Boy, look what he'll point at that thing, huh?
0: Not this way, Pike. Direct it to the fire. That's right. Soon have it out now.
5: Captain Mannering.
0: Not now, Godfrey.
5: But Captain Mannering, the fire appears to have gone out.
0: Yes, but in a minute, Godfrey. What did you say?
5: The fire's gone out, sir.
0: Good Lord. So it has. I wonder how that happened.
8: Well, I think someone threw a bucket of sand over it, sir. Don't you think? After all, it was the obvious thing to do.
0: All right, that was quite enough of that, Wilson. All right, man, stand down.
11: Afternoon, Mannering.
0: Colonel Pritchard.
11: So don't tell me you've joined the fire service, Mannering. Don't know how you find the time.
0: No, this was just a disguise to get my strike force into the petrol dump. Unfortunately, Hitler spoilt our plan. We were diverted to tackle this emergency.
11: Mm. Never mind. All the other Home Guard commandos got caught. But you'll be pleased to know your other plan worked.
0: My other plan?
11: Yes. Yes, you should have seen the training major's face. He was on duty in the hut when that parcel of yours arrived by the 12 o'clock post. He opened it, found your bomb.
0: Parcel, you say?
9: Yes, sir. I posted it yesterday, like Sergeant Wilson said.
0: Wilson told you to send our bomb to their headquarters by post.
9: Yeah, that's right.
8: I do hope you don't mind, Captain Mannering.
0: Oh, no. Well done, Walker.
8: Yes, well, I did send it in your name, sir. I thought you'd be pleased.
11: Mind you, the Major said it was cheating. But I said it just goes to prove that brains very often are better than brawn.
0: Oh, yes. Yes, sir, I'd back ingenuity against muscle any time.
8: That's very generous. I must say that is really most sporting of you, sir.
0: I'll have a word with you later, Wilson.

0: In that episode of Dad's Army, based on the original television series by Jimmy Perry and David Croft, you heard Arthur Lowe as Captain Mannering, John LeMessurier as Sergeant Wilson, Clive Dunn, Corporal Jones, John Lorry, Private Fraser, Arnold Ridley, Private Godfrey, Ian Lavender, Private Pike, Avril Angers, the waitress and the policewoman, Larry Martin, Private Walker, Robert Ragland, Colonel Pritchard, and Stuart Sherwin as Mr. Fairbrother and the Corporal. 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
2: You know, some marmalades get some of their tang from added flavoring. 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What would you rather have for breakfast?
3: Hold it, how much is that vase?
4: It's 1,000 years old and worth £10,000.
3: Ha ha! 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
6: Now, though, to prepare one topical panel quiz, take one Neanderthal, a green goddess, three foreign detectives, and a split government. Grill for 28 minutes and drizzle with crude oil. The result will be most appetizing.
7: We present the news quiz with your chairman, Simon Hoggart. Hello and welcome again to the news quiz. We start with the classified ad seen in the Heart of Wales Chronicle, read by Peter Donaldson.
8: For sale, bicycle with slight front damage and broken bell. Would suit trick cyclist or short distance sprinter.
7: Thanks, Mrs. K. Murphy, for that. Let's meet the teams. Please welcome first on my right, Andy Hamilton and Linda Smith. Opposite them on my left, Alan Corran and a newcomer to the news quiz, Jeremy Vine. Andy, whose military manoeuvrings have gone down in flames.
9: Well, this was a statement by the Chief of the Armed Forces, who said that he got up and he said it's actually very bad, that the fact that the soldiers will have to go off firefighting is very bad for their morale. It's because Johnny Fire's a tricky beggar. and with war about to break out, you know, it means that they'll be about to storm Baghdad alongside their American colleagues when suddenly they'll have to rush back to get a cat out of a tree in Surbiton. And what is to stop Iraqi insurgents going around London throwing cats up trees? Knowing that that will completely paralyse our armed forces. And it's this whole thorny problem of the fire dispute, which, as I speak, as I understand it, is still on, and we're due for an 8-day fireman strike. So my advice is, if you're going to have a fire, have a small one and make it last 9 days. basically a very serious issue, and I think the really important aspect that hasn't been discussed is the very real danger presented by John Prescott's sentences. I tried to listen to a John Prescott sentence the other night. I mean, you'd start, you know, it's like reading Proust. You start off with good intentions, but you're never going to make it. And I tried to think, what does it sound like? And it actually sounds like two old ladies gossiping over the back of a fence. Because the way he says, and I said to them at that meeting on the 11th, although notwithstanding the stuff in The Guardian today, which is complete rubbish, but I said to them, and this was before the meeting of the 15th. This is the 15th. And if factoring in the whole question of residuality, and I said to them,
10: I did once interview John Prescott on Newsnight about trains, and we had a load of very technical questions to ask him, and I think I managed three or four. And his answers went on and on and on a bit more. But at the end of it, I felt we'd done a decent enough job until the following day when The Sun printed a full page, which was just the interview. They reprinted the whole of the interview, word for word, under the headline, "Our campaign is launched for the return of the full stop."
9: And then he started, you know, playing the Trump card of, oh, well, you know, it's not very good to go on strike when there's talk of threats to the tube and stuff. But, I mean, we have nothing to worry about on the tube. There's no way any terrorist is going to be able to attack the tube because it's got the perfect defence. The perfect defence of the tube is its unreliability. Because any terrorist trying to plan a strike, you know, months of planning, they can synchronise their watches all they like. But if they get on the district line and all services terminate at Parsons Green, where there's a specially laid-on bus...
7: Britain's most senior military man, Admiral Sir Michael Boyce, said that keeping 19,000 soldiers on standby to cover striking firemen could jeopardise plans to attack Iraq. His position is understandable. After all, it was only a couple of years ago that a soldier caught messing around with a fireman's hose would have been court-martialed immediately. Linda, why is it no longer the students that are revolting?
11: Because the Labour backbenchers and frontbenchers as well. In fact, the Labour Party, really, is rebelling over these top-up fees. Now, you know, your likes of Claire Short and Frank Dobson and quite a lot of others don't seem to understand that unless you institute this sort of system, you really cannot have an elitist two-tier education system
9: no,
11: in this country. They haven't grasped it at all. I mean, it's surprising to see so many Labour MPs be so rebellious. It's a bit one flew over the cuckoo's nest, isn't it? With Claire Short as the rebellious Jack Nicholson figure, and I suppose Frank Dobson, because everyone thought he was either, I don't know, retired to run a post office in Cornwall or perhaps getting his sleigh ready for Christmas, was it? Suddenly he's like the chief, isn't
9: the
11: he?
9: Mad
11: he's
9: Indian.
11: The mad Indian. Well, yeah. He's not mad, he's just quiet. It's not the same.
9: Yeah.
11: And that would be him. But then, oh, then that would mean he'd have to stifle Claire Short with... Oh, I wish I'd never started this one. Well, there's also this talk of a graduate tax, wasn't it, as an alternative to this, that they wouldn't pay while they were students, but then when they graduated, then they'd start paying. And I think I can see the appeal of that. Maybe they should use that across the board. I think pensioners have an easy ride, don't they?
9: That yes.
11: Maybe once they've had their pension, at the end there should be some sort of ghost tax.
9: Yes.
11: So they can repay their
9: in
11: debt.
9: In recognition of the
11: exactly.
9: money the state has given them
11: yeah.
9: to have the pension.
11: Yeah, to buy cat food and packets of tea and God knows what.
9: Yeah.
7: This week Downing Street admitted the Cabinet was split over proposals for top-up fees for university students. The Prime Minister's spokesman said difficult issues were causing vibrant debate in the Cabinet. But things had calmed down once Robin Cook had left the room. Jeremy, welcome to the news quiz. What left Spanish fishermen swearing?
10: This is this massive oil slick that's come out of a ship called the Prestige. And it's interesting the two government reactions to it, because the Spanish government sees this slick 30 miles long of oil fuel in the sea and drenches it in special chemicals. And the British government sees it and puts VAT on it. But, you know, we wonder at these stories. They happen again and again and again. These ships leave harbour with all this oil on board, and then they snap in two. And is it a very simple and obvious question to ask why they're carrying oil in ships that keep snapping in two? Could they be designed differently? Are they leaving the harbour in two pieces? Is that the problem here? Have we missed something? They got a dotted line along the middle with the words cut here around it.
12: There was a very moving moment on the news. One of your colleagues on the news had a crab. Do you see the crab?
9: Stephen Sacker.
12: This little guy. He said,
9: yes.
12: This little guy and the crab. And it'll never grow up to be eaten by me, is what he said. And it was dying in his hand. I think this is much, much too emotional.
9: But I saw that, and I saw Stephen Sacker with it. He said, and we found this oil-covered crab. And my first thought was, how very convenient.
12: Yes.
9: I think given that the ships had this tendency to split in the middle, I actually think they shouldn't sail along places called the Coast of Death. Because it's La Costa del Muerte there. I think the clue is in the name. and they should maybe avoid rocky bits. And
10: there was a quote from a Spanish official who, and I wrote it down, he said, "The best thing that could have happened to the Prestige was for it to sink." Now, what kind of incentive is that to the people who build these things?
7: The tanker sank off the Spanish coast this week, causing huge environmental damage. As it was towed out of Spanish waters, the ship left a huge slick of oil trailing behind it, a condition marine scientists refer to as the Portillo effect.
12: Oh.
7: 2 points to Jeremy. Alan, whose body of work has found its audience?
12: This is Gunther von Hagens.
11: He sounds nice.
12: Cuts up bodies. And, well, he can't be all bad. He's German, but he is a man who comes over here, or has been over here, and he carried out the first public autopsy for 170 years. And sadly, he got this stiff and charged, I think, 12 quid a head. Well, as it were. 12 quid a head for people to come and watch him, and they all felt rather ill, and it wasn't the event they thought. It's a stage past Damien Hirst. It is an event, and he sold it as an educational lecture. And people ought to see bodies cut up because they would understand much more about, you know, their own insides. He is clearly nuts.
9: I listened to a phone in and people were quite divided, but one lady. Yeah. A few things that puzzled me. One caller said that it helped her to understand about her internal organs and resolved her to sort of look after herself better. And you thought, well, no, all you really need to know about your internal organs is that they should stay on the inside. Also, there were a few callers who were saying that the instruments he was using were like what people used 30, 40 years ago, because there are high-tech things now which can open up a skull quickly and efficiently, but presumably they don't make that nice grinding sound that a hacksaw makes, you know. But also, the body, I was a bit intrigued by this horrible process called plastination. I hope no one's eaten while they're listening to the repeat. Plastination is they drain the body of body fluids and replace them with plastics. I hope IKEA don't hear about this.
7: Controversy has arisen about whether being publicly dissected in front of a live audience crosses the bounds of decency. But then Celebrity Big Brother is for charity. We start round two with a sign seen in Safeway on the self-service cake shelf.
8: Please do not handle the goods. Use the tongues provided.
7: Thanks to Malcolm Shine for that. Andy, why will we soon be hearing set and fair gendarme, Gov?
9: What? What was that language?
12: It's a fair cop. It is the worst. Leave it.
9: Oh, is this... Are we going to have French police people coming over?
7: Yes, 2 points.
9: Euro detectives. Are they going to patrol the streets in coloured costumes? Colourful costumes?
11: I think they will do, and I think they might be... Their voices might be slightly out of sync with their lips.
10: It means a chase can continue for a full 5 hours in Britain without British police being informed. So you're in the centre of Manchester, and you suddenly see a fleet of French motorcyclists chasing, you know, a guy who's just held up a truffle shop in Paris. Quite exciting, actually, when you think about it. It's going to make life a lot more
11: especially
10: exciting.
11: Especially if they have special chase music. Yeah. It'll be especially exciting.
9: How can it be hot pursuit? Because if they've got to cross the channel, yeah, they've either got to come on a ferry or a plane.
10: They're going to run around.
9: So we're going to be on ferries. There are going to be all these Italian policemen running around saying, "You went that way."
7: Under the Crime International Cooperation Bill, foreign detectives will be allowed to operate on British soil for the first time ever. It will, however, now be possible to arrest people in this country for actions which are not technically criminal in Britain. So there's a chance at last we'll see Noel Edmonds behind bars. Linda, listen to this.
13: He'll take a little pebble from the riverbed. He'll drop it in the water. Then catch it on his head.

0: Linda, why are otters the talk of the town?
1: They are the talk of the town because otters are moving into the cities. I don't know, they've been driven there by, I think, second homers, yeah. Really, isn't it?
2: That's right.
1: Buying up their halts.
2: Weasels.
1: Driven them out of their halts. And did actually have quite a nasty incident the other day. Left me back door open and an urban otter, really leery little Jamie Oliver type, you know, wool pucker type otter, comes into my kitchen and grabs a lovely bit of haddock off the counter there. Terrible. Made off with it. We had to have Pop-Tarts Mornay that night.
0: Until recently, otters have not travelled to urban areas, mainly because even if they can afford a car, their little wet feet keep sliding off the clutch. Alan, why will you only be able to find an English country garden in Scotland?
3: This is about climate change.
0: It is.
3: And, well, because of something that's happening to scientists who understand more about this than I do, the world is getting warmer, and we should all have olive trees and palm trees and cactus in our gardens, and it'll be the death of the English lawn. Oh, I know about that. I've got a lawn like a billiard table. It's got no grass and it's full of holes. This is my horticultural knowledge in a nutshell. In cold weather, you get different plants from hot weather. And as we're getting hotter, we're going to get different plants.
0: A report by the National Trust and the Royal Horticultural Society says global warming could turn English gardens into arid deserts. If global warming carries on this way, the only rows of pansies will be in the chorus line of West End musicals and Qantas stewards. Before we start the final round, here's a cutting from The Guardian.
4: Sandwell is one of the most deprived areas in the country. For every 100 people who die in the United Kingdom every year, 130 die in Sandwell.
0: Thanks to Ellen Leggett of Cambridge for that. I don't know how she pronounced her name. Thanks to Ellen Leggett of Cambridge for that. Thanks, Ellen Liggett from Cambridge.
2: Is that an interactive thing you're doing there? They press the red button for the pronunciation they want at home.
3: Are you sure that's how they pronounce Cambridge?
0: Andy, listen to this.

0: Sandy, which ape men just didn't get the point of spears?
1: Right, well, this is the revelation. They've dug up lots of bones and loads of fossils and flints and stuff. And they've come to the conclusion that prehistoric cavemen invented the spear but didn't think about throwing it. And so there are only two possible ways they could have hunted in that case. Either prehistoric man was fantastically fast and could run alongside a gazelle and spear it, shove his spear in the side, or more likely they built deep pits so they would then they'd kind of corral a saber-toothed tiger, then they disguise the pit and the saber-toothed tiger would fall down into the pit. But given that they didn't know yet about the wonder of throwing the spear, presumably at that point one of the cavemen has to go down into the pit to finish off the saber-toothed tiger by jabbing his spear into him. And I think they probably had a vote on it. And I think it's a moment like that you'd find out who your friends were. But this is it, yes. Prehistoric man, he'd done the hard bit. He'd invented the pointy, sharp thing. But throwing just...
2: We don't believe that, though, do we? We can't. You don't. Throwing is not something you discover. I mean, this came well after they had fire. And someone would have said, throw another log on the fire, and he would just look at the log, and the fire would have gone out. I mean, you don't discover throwing. It's there on the end of your arm.
3: They might not have used the spears for the killing. They might have just waited for a saber-toothed tiger to die quite naturally, then used the spears for sweet corn. Round the fire that they'd recently discovered.
2: It may have been an early brain thing. I mean, they may have thrown the wheel. They may have made this wheel and thought, there's no use for that, we'll throw it. And they didn't actually think the spear. They put the spear on carts, and this bloody thing's not going anywhere.

0: anywhere. Stuck in the ground. Throw a wheel at it, see if it moves.
1: Monkeys throw, don't they? So maybe one of them saw a monkey do it and thought, now there's an idea.
2: Well, maybe that made them not do it, thinking, I'm better than a monkey.
1: Yeah, I'm not stupid to his level.
2: God, perhaps it was... I'm beyond that.
3: Yeah. Alan's right, we're only going to know this is true when we find a wagon that, instead of wheels, has four spears. Then we know it's true. Until then, the jury's out.
4: A new study suggests that Neanderthal man knew how to make spears but lacked the intelligence to throw them. Once regarded as the ancestors of modern humans, Neanderthals are now thought to be a separate offshoot of the human family, rather like George W. Bush. Previous studies have shown that Neanderthal man was much stronger in one arm than the other, even though Channel 5 only started 6 years ago. Linda, for whom was it no laughing matter to be a proper Charlie?
2: Well, that question always results in the answer being Prince Charles, doesn't it?
4: And so it
2: proper,
4: does.
2: Proper Charlie. And this is actually one of his tragic stories, isn't it, of parental abuse, really. This is the terrible confession he made that when he was a kid at one of his horrible boarding schools, he was in a production of Macbeth. Sorry. Sorry, the Macbeth play. He was in a production of this, and he was doing a big dramatic scene where he's meant to be having a nightmare, and he's rolling about under this fog, and he heard this sort of Greco-Germanic laughter. And it was his dad laughing at his acting, and you almost feel that Prince Charles should be referred to as Child A in this story. It's just terrible.
1: I think it's a bit ambitious taking Prince Philip to watch quite a complicated play like Macbeth.
2: Oh, they're probably... Look, of course they're fighting. They're all jocks, aren't they? Yes. Probably had some tenants extra.
1: But I heard that his dad sort of poo-pooed his performance and when he got home, man set the dogs on him.
2: Didn't he say, his father, Duke of Edinburgh, of course, said, it sounded like the Goons. I thought it was the Goons, which is strange because Prince Charles' impressions of the Goons sound nothing like the Goons, do they?
0: I heard a very good Glencoe massacre joke. You don't hear a lot of good Glencoe massacre jokes. There's two Campbells.
4: Sorry, no, we'll stop. Do take it. I'm on the news crews, we're running a bit late.
0: No, it's just these two Campbells standing in a glen and saying I could murder a McDonald's. And anyway...
3: the description of the play that Charles was in the paper I read, it said that when his father laughed, he was lying on a rug, writhing around and moaning. Now, I've read Macbeth a few times, and I'm not sure what scene he's referring to. I don't know whether it's a sort of pornographic version directed by Larry Flint or something like that, but I was left very confused by that.
1: Maybe it was Prince Philip was lying on a rug and moaning. It's just a syntax problem.
4: Worse was to come for the young prince when the witches announced he would be king hereafter. And a voice came from the audience saying,
5: over my dead body.
4: Jeremy, who got caught by the buzz?
3: It's quite embarrassing being on this programme when you don't recognise any of the stories. And especially when you present...
2: You'll get over that.
3: Especially when you present a news programme. But Alan has helpfully passed me the words Buzz Lightyear, and I do know this story. This is about a man who nicked a toy from a shop. It was a Buzz Lightyear model. And he thought he got away with it. Police chased him. In fact, I think cops from Italy, Germany, Romania, Hungary and Iraq were called in to chase. chased him all over the place. He ended up, I think, hiding under a bridge. And then just as he thought he got away, the model said the recorded words, from here to infinity, from here to infinity, which is apparently what Buzz Lightyear says. So they arrested him and he was sent down.
2: But surely from here to infinity doesn't really narrow the search that much.
1: I read that Buzz Lightyear said, Buzz Lightyear, permission to engage.
4: Yes, he did.
1: That's what he said.
0: So sex toy, was it? What do they mean, permission to engage?
1: I don't know. It's just the toy has like five standard phrases. From here to infinity. Permission to engage. Help! I'm being stolen, and we're under this bush. Because that was the rather quaint part of the story, was he hid under a bush. Which, I don't think he's a master criminal, I'll be honest with you.
4: The daylight robbery of the £26.99 Buzz Lightyear was said to be the most audacious theft since the toy was priced at £26.99. Alan, the last question. Who made a splash when the gang failed to show?
0: Yeah, this is a little boy. It's a cub called Joseph Smith. In, I think, County Durham. And he turned up, thinking he was with his team, to take on another swimming team. And nobody else turned up. So he took the other team on, and he beat them all. Do you know, I mean, Andy will know this, because he knows every football story. You know, my favourite story about bad Scottish football is actually a Beckham joke as well. England go off to play Scotland. And they're in the changing room, and Beckham says, tell you what, lads, it's not going to be very hard. Why don't you go off into town? I'll play them on my own. So the other 10 go off into town. And they come back 2 hours later, and there's David sitting in the corner of the changing room looking a bit dejected. So I say, what happened, David? Did you lose? He said, no, we won 1-0. I said, why are you looking so sad? He said, I was sent off after 10 minutes.
4: Cuts out Joe Smith, swam his way into record books by winning all 12 events at a swimming gala after his fellow pack members failed to turn up. Joe was the only one of 11 team members to turn up fit and ready to compete, which is still one better than Nasser Hussein's England squad. Before we reveal the final scores, let's hear the cuttings the teams have brought along. Andy.
1: This was sent in by Betty Lees of London, and it's from Metro. A seemingly devout couple who spent hours bowed before a statue of the Virgin Mary were actually waiting for their mobile to charge. Priests found the pair had been plugging the phone into a socket used to light up the Madonna in a church in Milan. But offered forgiveness. Letting them charge their mobile is a bit like giving them a glass of water, said one.
4: Linda.
2: This was sent in by Peter Jade. It's from The Scotsman. A radio buff helped convict himself of electronically eavesdropping on private phone calls by angrily reacting when he overheard someone accuse him of listening into conversations while he was tapping their phone. A court erupted in laughter when it was heard that Blair McKay immediately called up his accuser and said, "That's not true! I don't listen to phone conversations!"
4: Jeremy.
3: Well, this is from something called Now magazine, and it's from the 7th of August this year. It's a letter from a reader who's worried. Caroline from Oldham writes, I have a fabulous bra that allows you to pump air into it to increase your bust size. I'm going on holiday in a few weeks' time, and I want to take it with me. I'm just worried that it will be affected by the air pressure on the plane and might explode or something. Is this likely to happen, or do you think it will be okay to wear? And the rather simple solution is not to pump it up until you reach your destination.
4: Alan.
0: Well, I have one, Simon, from the Brighton Argus. Having admitted that for 2 years he had driven the converted double-decker to various South Coast locations with four women upstairs and a bar area below, Anderson sought to have the charge dismissed on a legal technicality. I was not running a disorderly house, he said. It was a disorderly bus. He was fined £5,000.
4: Thank you all. Let's look at the final scores. Andy and Linda have 13 points, but Jeremy and Alan have lots more. Before we leave you, here's an item from the Warwickshire County Council website.
5: Warwickshire County Council will shortly be deciding its response to the government's consultation on airport development in the Midlands. These include three different scales of expansion for Birmingham International Airport, options for the expansion of East Midlands Airport, and, most controversially, the development of a large new airport between Coventry and Rugby. This last option would mean the closure of Birmingham.
4: With that, goodbye.
5: Taking part in the news quiz were Andy Hamilton, Linda Smith, Jeremy Vine and Alan Corran. The chairman was Simon Hoggart and the news is read by me, Peter Donaldson. The chairman's script is written by Simon Littlefield, Paul McKenzie and George Poles, and the producer was Simon Nichols.
6: And next week at the same time, the panellists will be Francis Wheen, Alan Corran, Fred McCauley and Mark Steele.
7: Hold it. 15 seconds from now, you'll see the picture he just took. See? With a Polaroid land camera, you get bright, sharp pictures in 15 seconds. Snap, pull, peel. It's that easy. Is there any better way to get pictures of the family?

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0: Thank you. Ladies and gentlemen, tonight Take It From Here has the honor of being the first show to broadcast from the BBC's newly decorated and completely redesigned studio in Lower Regent Street. It has been made a gala occasion. And here to describe the opening ceremony for you is Jimmy Edwards.
1: Thank you, David Dunhill. Back you go to guarding the official half bottle of gin. Well, listeners, it is indeed a magnificent scene here. The whole place is beautifully decorated with masses of flowers. Oh, the mayor has just arrived. He's just being presented with a bouquet by a shy little person who curtsies timidly and murmurs...
2: Here you are, your worship. Sorry all the petals have dropped off.
1: Oh, Bentley.
2: Oh, I say, what a nice man, Jimmy. I've met some friendly mayors in my time. But he's the nicest, by... Golly, I say, they're a distinguished audience tonight, aren't they?
1: Aren't they, yeah.
2: Every single one of the BBC not able...
1: Oh, Bentley. Bentley, the word is... Well, no, on second thoughts, perhaps... Your word is more apt. But they do seem to have turned up in force at the prospect of a free show and a couple of free bangers afterwards. Look, isn't that the BBC director of variety?
2: The one sleeping peacefully in the fourth row?
1: Yes, that's the one. I say, Mr. Electrician, would you throw your spotlight on the BBC director of variety? Good shot, lad. Let's see who else we can spot. Oh, yes, a whole row of white-haired gentlemen over there.
2: Lay off, Jim. It's not white hair.
1: Eh?
2: The new plaster's flaking off already.
1: Oh, dear, yeah. Well, it'll be a change to do a show with the audience plastered. I tell you who we should point out, Bentley, the gentlemen of the press.
2: Ah, yes. May I say how grateful we are to you radio critics for tearing yourselves away from your television sets for one evening.
1: Yes, all the newspaper chaps are here. No, I do see one empty seat.
2: It's not empty, Jim.
1: Oh, what do you mean?
2: It's the chap from the Psychic News.
1: Oh, well, he should give us a spirited write-up. Well, love. Ladies and gentlemen, so much for the distinguished audience. Now, we'd like you to meet the brilliant young designer who drew up the designs for this studio, Mr. L.R. Dimchurch.
3: Thank you. May I say that this simply splendid studio would never have been satisfactorily completed without the magnificent encouragement I received from Professor Smithers, Mr. Samuel Dodd, M.P., the Minister of Works, and Sadie.
2: Sadie?
3: A purely personal matter. She'll understand.
1: Well, I see. Well, would you like to tell us some of the main features of your design for this studio?
3: Oh, certainly, yes. You'll notice all the carpets are dusty pink. They were originally just pink. Somebody turned the vacuum cleaner to blow instead of suck.
2: Oh, dear. The walls are rather interesting.
1: Oh, yes, they are, aren't they?
3: Yes, you know, I use, as a matter of fact, a special mixture. Two parts sand, one part colorant. Three parts water and one part George.
1: George?
3: Yes, he backed into the cement mixer.
1: Wacko for stucco.
3: Yeah. My main difficulty, of course, was the acoustics.
1: The what sticks? Acoustics, yes.
3: Yes, you see, this place stands right above the main Piccadilly Underground line. However, after long hours at my drawing board, I've designed a completely new system of soundproofing. One that will absolutely deck any extraneous sound that may seep through the surrounding fence of the... Oh, well, back to the drawing board.

0: ball in the jack.
1: Thank you, keynotes. So, to the grounds. Well, crisis follows crisis in the affairs of Ron and F. For this week's crisis bulletin, over to the grounds.
2: Oh, Ron. You're not your usual self at all. Your face is as white as a sheet. And you keep getting this uncontrollable trembling. You've got some dreadful worry on your mind now, haven't you?
3: Yes, Ed. It's something I suddenly discovered when I opened the door of the woodshed.
2: Ron, you must tell me. Your beloved face is the colour of putty. What was it you discovered, Ron?
3: I got a splinter in my finger.
2: Dear poor Ron, I knew there was something. Is it painful?
3: Only when it hurts.
2: Well, now let's see it, Ron. Now, which finger is it, sweetheart?
3: The thumb.
2: Well, let's have a look at this nasty old thumb. Does it hurt here?
3: Ooh.
2: It did hurt?
3: No, eh?
2: Well, what did you go home for?
3: In case.
2: Ron, I promise I won't press it hard, Ron. I just want to locate the splinter. Now, hold your thumb steady. Oh, please, Ron.
4: Oh.
2: Now, that's it. That's my brave soldier. Oh, yes, I see it. It's not a very big one, is it? Have you got any tweezers?
3: No, just a splinter. Don't touch it, Eth. It'll hurt.
2: Well, only for a second, Ron. I've got some tweezers in my bag. Oh, they'll pull it out in a jiffy.
3: No, Eth, I don't want to.
2: Oh, please, Ron, let me.
3: No, Eth, I don't want to.
2: Oh, let me, Ron. Please, let me.
3: No, Eth.
2: Oh, please.
3: No,
2: let
3: Eth,
2: me, Ron.
3: I don't
2: please,
3: want.
2: Because I
3: don't want.
5: Oh, hello, hello. Well, let us have a nibble at the rabbit. Well, I shan't interrupt.
2: Mr. Glum, can you stay a minute?
5: Hey.
2: Ron is being very childish with his thumb.
5: Oh, is he? Now, Ron, I've told you about making them silly gestures. You'll get yourself thoroughly disliked.
2: Oh, no, Mr. Glum, he's got a splinter in it, and he won't let anybody touch it.
5: Now, Ron, that's very silly. A thing like that can very easy turn sceptical, you know. Now, come on. Just you let your dad have a look at it. Now, come on. Finger out. Oh, yeah. Oh, yes, it's a splinter, all right.
3: Will I die?
5: I'm not offering any false hopes. But that's got to come out, you know. Them splinters can lead to anything.
2: Mm.
5: You remember Fat Aunt Rose? She had a nasty one.
2: Oh, did she, Mr. Glover?
5: Oh, yes. She got it at the Battersea Funfair. Slid down the Elter Skelter without a mat. Ooh. Agony she was in. Ooh. I could feel it myself. She had to get it extracted. What a job we had trying to find a lady chemist with a pair of pliers.
2: I was trying to get Ron's splinter out with a pair of tweezers.
5: No, no, no. If you've got to do it ginically like, you know. Now, We'll eat a pin till it's red hot.
3: No, Dad, Dad, no.
5: Now then. Now show a bit of pluck, Ron. You're a disgrace to your spaceman's badge. Come on.
2: Mr. Glum, are you sure you know what you're doing?
5: Of course
2: I am. It doesn't seem right. I mean, you sticking a red hot pin into poor Ron.
5: Well, you can stick one in as well, eh? We can all have a bit of fun. I'll call Mrs. Glum in.
3: No, Dad, Dad,
5: now,
3: no,
5: Ron.
3: No.
5: Now, Ron. This is for your good. I know what I'm doing. Didn't I wear the uniform of the St. John's Ambulance Brigade for nigh on a 12-month?
2: Oh, you were in the St. John's?
5: I never said that, Ed. I said I wore the uniform. That's the easiest way I know of getting into a football match. Now then. Now then, let's get to work. Baba!
3: But, Dad...
5: Will you be quiet, boy? Baba! get hold of a pin and hold it in the gas flame till it's thoroughly sterilized. That don't matter. You just hold it in the flame till I tell you to leave go.
3: But, Dad...
5: Quiet, Ron. I just you hold that thumb steady. Now, where's that splinter gone?
3: That's what I've been trying to tell you, Dad. It dropped out 5 minutes ago.
5: Oh, Rob, you are a spoil sport. Unreliable, that's what you are. Here's me looking forward to digging... Hey! Oh, dear, I forgot she was still holding that.
2: Oh, what's the matter? Has Mrs. Glum got the wrong pin?
5: No, Ed. Oh, dear, she's got the right needle.

0: Waiter, three more brandies and soda, please. Say, Edwards, I was thinking of asking Bentley to come to the pictures with me this afternoon. A cowboy picture in cinema scope.
1: Ah, yes, what they call an oblong Cassidy.
0: Yes.
1: We saw one the other day, didn't we, Jim?
2: Yeah.
1: Jolly good it was, too. Bang, bang, crunch. Bang, bang, bang, crunch. Bang, crunch.
0: Crunch?
2: We were eating peanuts. Well, the picture started at this lonely homestead, 15 miles outside Dodge City. A gang of armed desperados were galloping round the place, shooting off guns and shouting like billy-o.

0: All right, hold it, man, hold it. 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We just burned your barn down, Jefferson. If you ain't left this territory by Saturday, Jefferson, we're coming back and burn your house down, Jefferson.
1: The door of the homestead opens. A figure in long Wild West underwear pokes his head out cautiously.
2: Who he wants half a silly cowboy? I'm Wobbington. What? Jefferson lives on the other side of the hill.
0: Hold it, man, hold it. Can you hear me, Jefferson? We just burned your barn down, Jefferson. If you ain't left this territory by Saturday, Jefferson, we're coming back and burn your house down, Jefferson. Come on, man.
1: The mob gallops off. The door of the homestead opens slowly. A figure in Wild West underwear pokes his head out cautiously.
3: I beg your pardon?
4: Who was it, Caleb?
3: Don't rightly know, Ellie Mae. Whole gang of gentlemen. Only voice I recognized was David Dunhill. I reckon that was Judd Willis's men, Ellie Mae.
4: Sure was.
3: They want to run us off this land, Ellie Mae, to make room for their cattle. We ain't gonna let them do it, Ellie Mae. You and me's gonna fight.
4: You'll lose, Caleb. You always lose when you and me fight.
3: Hey.
4: Hey, someone's knocking at the door, Caleb.
3: Tain't me, Ellie Mae.
4: Tain't me neither, Caleb.
3: Must be some third party. I'll open up and see.
5: Howdy, stranger.
4: Who is it, Caleb?
3: It's a stranger, Ellie Mae. He's got a fur nose.
5: That ain't no fur no, stranger. I got my Davy Crockett hat on back to front. Can you give me hospitality for the night? I need food for myself, hay for my horse, and a G-string for my guitar. I'm plumb tuckered out.
3: A hyphenated name, huh? Well, come on right in, Plum.
5: Mighty kind, mighty kind. Say, this is a real homely place you got here. Mind if I sit down on the sofa?
3: Do that! Or I'd take it kindly if you got off your horse first.
4: Hey, who's the stranger, Caleb?
5: My name don't matter, ma'am. In the West, they don't take no heed of what a man's christened. They call him what he's proved himself to be.
3: What do they call you?
5: Charlie.
4: Well, Charlie, I brung some victuals. Some hay for your horse and some of my homemade fritters for you.
5: Mighty kind of you, ma'am. Oh, yes, sir. Tastes just like mother used to make.
3: That's the hay.
5: Ma'am, I would say to your husband, this sure is a nice little homestead you got here. Real nice. Pictures on the wall and all. Say, I recognize this one. Isn't it the massacre at the Alamo?
3: Nope, it's our wedding photo. The families didn't mix too well.
4: Yep, it's a mighty nice farm, but they want to drive us off it, Charlie. Judd Willis and his hired gunmen, they want to drive us off it. Caleb can't fight gunfighters.
3: Yeah, I got poor eyesight.
5: Yeah, I figured you had, just by looking at your wife.
3: I don't know nothing about that. It ain't fair. It ain't just. Till I came here, this land was just bits of cactus, lumps of rock, and piles of tumbleweed. I cleared it all, every bit of it. You won't find one piece of cactus, one lump of rock, or one pile of tumbleweed anywhere's out there now.
5: Sure is a tough deal. Maybe I could stick around and help out. How about it, ma'am?
4: Well, maybe we should let Charlie help out around here, Caleb. He could sleep in the spare room.
3: Can't sleep in the spare room, Ellie Mae. I got the spare room all filled up, Ellie Mae.
5: What with?
3: Bits of cactus, lumps of rock, and piles of tumbleweed. He was a good worker, that Charlie. I'll say that for him. Every morning he'd take a couple of Ellie Mae's homemade fritters and spend all day out by the barn chopping and sawing and hammering. I reckon she overcooked them fritters. But there was some doggone mystery about him. It took Ellie Mae to figure him out.
5: I've split that heap of firewood up into small pieces for you, ma'am. I won't do no more tonight. It hurts my teeth.
4: Well, that's mighty kind of you, Charlie. Charlie, I want to talk with you. Charlie, I found out who you are, who you really are. You're a wanted gunman from Colorado.
5: So you found out, huh? Yeah, that's me. Just a professional killer. My full name, Two Gun Charlie Cheesecake. The Colorado Beetle. The sheriff put a price on my head, $500.
4: I thought it was $5,000.
5: He's having a sale.
4: Charlie, what are you doing here? Charlie, why'd you come here?
5: I want to put the past behind me. A man gets tired of killing. I never want to draw a gun again. You don't know what it's like to have every man's hand against you.
4: Sure do. I was a naffy waitress once. In the Indian War.
5: I'm sorry. I never guessed.
4: Oh, I wasn't always like this, Charlie. Once I was, well, young and pretty and...
5: Yeah. So was I.
4: This is a hard life out in the West, Charlie. We're trying to make a new life here. Just remember that, Charlie, and all of us have a part to play.
6: All except me! I'm just sitting here turning over the blasted pages.
4: Caleb, say, what is it, Caleb?
3: Just got a message from Judd Willis. He wants me to take the horse and cart and meet him outside the Lazy Bee Saloon.
4: Oh, no, Caleb, it's a trap.
3: All right, take the horse and trap.
4: But don't you see, when you get there, one of his gunmen will be waiting and he'll shoot you down like a dog. You've got no chance in a gunfight.
3: A man's gotta do what he's gotta do, Ellie Mae. Ain't that so, Charlie? Ain't a man gotta fight for what he holds dear?
5: Sure has, dear. But I can't let you go through with it, Caleb. I'm sorry to do this, but I gotta...
4: Oh, Caleb!
5: He ain't hurt, ma'am. It was just a tap.
4: What'd you hit him with a tap for?
5: Because I'm taking his place.
4: But what about Willis? He'll recognize you.
5: Not if I fix myself to look like Caleb. Give me that bolster. I'll stuff that under my shirt. There. Now the flu brush.
4: Flu brush?
5: I'll stick that under my nose. There. How do I look?
4: Unspeakable.
5: That's Caleb. Well, now help me on with the gun belt. Let's just see if my hand has lost its old cunning. Let's see how quickly I can draw and fire.
4: All righty. One, two, three. Well?
5: Didn't even get it out of its holster. Mind lending me a new left boot?
3: Soon as I came to, I figured out Charlie had taken my place. I galloped into Dodge City, and there in front of the Lazy Bee Saloon was two figures facing each other.
5: Okay, Willis, I'm going to count six. Then I'm coming at you throwing lead and spitting flu brass bristles. Ready? Six!
3: The shots rang out. Both the gunmen sagged at the knees and fell. Ellie Mae ran forward and cradled Charlie's head to her ample shopping basket.
4: Oh, Charlie, did he hit you?
5: No, just shot me.
4: Oh, I'll get a dog.
5: No, it's too late. Caught me right in the bolster. I can't talk much. Getting weak from loss of feathers. Caleb, I'm kind of glad it ended like this. You folks are good folks. Now that Judd Willis is shot, you don't have to be afraid no more. You can stay on here and raise a family.
3: What, in the middle of the street?
5: I'm glad I shot Willis. Glad. Let me look at him. You hear me, Willis? I'm glad I shot you, Willis.
3: Yeah, Willis. We ain't afraid of you no more, Willis. Can you understand that, Willis?
2: I can understand it, but I keep telling you I'm Wobbington.
7: 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Those involved were Dick Bentley and Professor Jimmy Edwards, encouraged by June Whitfield, Alma Cogan, Wallace Eaton, and the keynotes. David Dunhill was the announcer, Frank Muir and Dennis Norden wrote the script, and the program was produced by Charles Maxwell. We all invite you to tune in again.

0: You know, cats have minds of their own. That's why we love them. They really do know what they like.
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0: This week, Cuckoo in the Nest.
1: Come on, hurry up. It's your move. Dead? Dead? Are you dead?
2: I'm thinking.
1: Well, it's your move, and you're in shit.
2: I know.
1: Now what do you think you're doing?
2: I'm moving my queen.
1: That's not your queen, that's my bishop.
2: The salt cellar's my queen.
1: No, it's not. The pepper pot is your queen.
2: Oh, I thought that was your queen.
1: No. My queen is the bottle of Angostura bitters. There it is. Now, if you move your thimble, you're in check. How can we play a proper game if you don't know what your pieces are? Have you been moving anything else of mine?
2: Well, I don't know now. Is that egg cup yours?
1: Yeah.
2: Oh, well, I moved that. Twice.
1: That's my king's rook. Oh, well, that's that, isn't it? And you cocked up my Sicilian defence. I mean, there's no point in carrying on. I was trying out Novochensky's opening gambit from the World Championships. No wonder it won't come in off. Oh, it's no good. We'll have to get a proper set if we're going to play. I'll go. You set them up again. We'll give it another try. And don't eat any more of my pawns.
2: Yeah.
3: Good idea. Does Mr. Albert Steptoe live here?
1: Yes, he does.
3: So the old fellow's still alive then?
1: He's still alive. Just.
3: Good. Well, don't you stand here like a couple of raw prawns.
1: Oh, you've got to come in.
2: Ta.
1: Here, in here. Through to the lounge. Dad, there's a gentleman here to see you.
3: Hello, Dad.
2: Who are you?
3: You don't recognise me, do you? Well, it's not surprising. You haven't seen me for 45 years. I wasn't knee-high to an Abbo's wife once when I left. I'm Arthur.
2: Arthur?
3: Yeah.
2: Arthur?
3: Yeah.
2: Arthur? It can't be. Not Arthur.
3: Arthur!
2: Arthur? Harold, this is Arthur.
1: Is it?
2: I don't believe it after all these years. Little Arthur.
3: There, Dad, don't get upset. Yeah, let's have a Captain Cook at you. Yeah, you're just the way Mum described you. A bit older, a bit smaller, but I'd know you anywhere.
1: Excuse me.
2: Harold, this is your brother.
1: My brother? I ain't got a brother.
2: Yes, you have, son. Arthur.
1: Arthur?
2: Yeah, Arthur. He's your older brother.
1: Don't be daft, it can't be. I'm an only child. I've always been an only child.
2: Arthur's your stepbrother.
1: His stepbrother?
2: Yeah, well, I met Arthur's mother before I met your mother.
1: I see. And?
2: Well, we were engaged for 6 years. And then one night, I couldn't control myself any longer. And then after that, she went off me.
1: I'm not surprised.
2: Well, then, Arthur came along, see? But she wouldn't marry me. She got into cricket club. She said marriage and athletics didn't mix. And then she got picked for the women's cricket team to Australia. Leg spinner she was. And I never saw her again. And then I met your mother and that was that.
1: Oh, what a very nice story. That is very savoury. And how many more little bastards have you got spread around the world?
2: Don't you talk to me like that.
1: Well, you certainly used to put yourself about, didn't you? You never told me you had another son.
2: Well, it was a long time ago. I haven't seen him since he was 2 years old. I didn't even know if he was still alive.
3: Well, I am alive and kicking. So you're my kid brother, eh?
1: Yes. Sights would appear.
3: Well, it's course for a celebration.
1: Does it?
3: Yeah, let's break open a few tubes of Othi Lager. I brought some with me. I'm told it's harder to find over here than an Arab at a bar mitzvah.
1: Who's that?
3: There you go. Yeah, now have a real drink. Well, here's to the Steptoe family. Long may it be reunited.
2: Jimmy, two sons. come on, now, drink up.
1: Cheers. Whoopee.
3: Oh, cripes, I needed that. My mouth was as dry as a kangaroo's jockstrap.
2: Oh, Arthur, there's so much I want to ask you, but first things first, where are you staying?
3: Well, Pop, I'll tell you, I haven't as yet made any arrangements. I've only just fallen out of the flaming aeroplane. But I understand there's a million flop houses up around Earl's Court, so I suppose I'll make my way up there and have a look at...
2: Oh, no, no, no, son, you don't want to do that.
1: Why not?
2: You can stay here with us.
1: Well, I got any room?
2: Of course we have. We'll make room. You wouldn't want your brother living with strangers, would you?
1: Yeah.
2: He's just arrived all the way from Australia. He can have your room.
1: Oh, wait a minute.
2: Yeah, you can make a bed up down here.
1: Down here?
2: For the time being.
3: That's very decent of you, Harold. I'm obliged to you.
1: Oh, yeah, but...
3: Well, that's settled then. Yeah, I must say it's good to be back in the old country, in the bosom of me family. A man needs roots.
1: Roots? You're not staying, are you? I mean, long. It's a holiday.
3: Well, I don't know, young Harold. I'm thinking of staying here for good now. I've been about a bit, you know. Done everything. Walkabout, sheep shearing, cattle driving, gold mining, pearl fishing.
2: Ah, oh, marvellous.
1: Yeah, sounds much better than it is here. Bingo and telly, that's all we got. You'll be bored to tears here. Especially when the rainy season starts.
3: Rain? Love it, love it. When you've spent 7 years on the outback without seeing a drop, you've got no idea how beautiful rain is. Yep, I think this is the place for me.
4: Well, excuse me, barging in like this.
1: Oh, blimey, not another one.
4: How much longer are you keeping me out there?
3: Stone the flaming crows, the taxi driver. I forgot all about you.
4: Yeah, £5.10, please.
3: £5.10?
4: Well, I turned the clock off when you got out.
3: Yeah, maybe you did, but I think you turned it on when I left Melbourne.
4: Are you going to pay up, or do I call the police?
3: No, let's keep the wallopers out of it. £5.10. Harold, I don't seem to have any pommy money on me. I wonder if you'd mind paying Ned Kelly here for me.
1: For £5.10?
2: I'll pay the man, Harold. Arthur will give it back to you.
3: Oh, too right. Just as soon as I've changed me traveller's cheque.
2: Yeah, of course he will.
1: Here you are, £5.10.
4: Oh, thanks, Governor. Good morning.
3: Thanks, Harold. Just put that on the slate.
2: Oh, it's marvellous to have you here, Arthur. How's your mother?
3: Oh, it's very sad. Sorry to say the poor old lady passed on last month.
2: Oh, dear. Oh, I'm very sorry.
3: Yeah, a bit of a shock, really. She'd never been crook in her life. Active right up to the last.
2: What happened to her?
3: Well, she keeled over with a half-shaved merino ram between her legs. New South Wales shearing championships it was. She would have won, too. 39 seconds and she only had the back legs left. Oh, great tragedy. A year's supply of Swan Lager she was on. Oh, not that it would have lasted her long, you understand. Here, you want another eat?
2: Yeah, thanks. Yeah. Did she ever marry?
3: Oh, no, not her, no. She shacked up with some high-dry plonk grower when I was 7, but he used to beat the bejesus out of her. Finally, one night, he come home stewed to the gills. She smashed him across the back of the head with a quart jar of his Vino Redo. She loaded up the Ford and we didn't stop for 300 miles.
1: My mother was a school teacher. A very lovely woman, very gentle. A lady she was, my mother. I don't believe a drop of alcohol ever passed her lips, did it, Father?
2: Oh no, Harold. Not your mother. Salvation Army, she was.
1: Yeah, that's right. The very pious lady.
3: Well, well, well. Funny how a fella can have two Sheilas so different, ain't it, eh?
1: Yeah. How very amusing.
2: Well, now you come home, Arthur, we'd better start making plans for the future.
1: What plans?
2: Well, now he's going to stay with us. He's got to start thinking about work, hasn't he?
3: Work?
1: Yeah, well, good idea. Yeah, I'll take you down to the labour exchange first thing in the morning. They're digging a new tube tunnel and they do use a lot of Commonwealth labour.
3: No. Just wait a minute. I didn't come 12,000 miles to dig my way across flaming London.
1: Oh, I'm so sorry. Perhaps you has a trade or a profession.
3: Well, no, not exactly.
1: No?
2: Neither of you.
1: Well, I'm different. I don't need one. I have my own business.
2: It's family business and Arthur's family. He's coming into the business. I'm going to make him a partner.
3: That is a very handsome offer, Dad, which I am delighted to accept.
1: No. Look, I've sweated my guts out building up this business. I'm not going to stand by here and watch a perfect stranger walk
2: in
1: here.
2: He's not a perfect stranger.
1: Where's Tommy?
2: He isn't to me. He's my son. My eldest son.
1: I see. That's the way it is, huh? Oh, so I'm sure you have a lot to talk about, if you'll both excuse me.
3: No, leave him be, Pop. He'll be all right. Must be a bit of a shock to the young fella, me just turning up out of the blue. He's bound to be a bit jealous.
2: I can't understand it. After all I've done for him.
3: Oh, well, you'll get over it. Give him time. Well, I'm going up to me room to clean up. Oh, I'll just pop outside first and point Percy at the porcelain. And then I'll tell you what I'm going to do. As it's my first day home, I'm going to take you and the young fella up to town, and I'm going to buy you both some slap-up tucker and a bonza frog cap.
2: Oh, that'd be marvellous.
3: Yeah. There's just one thing. I wonder if you could see your way clear to lending me a few quid. Just till I cash me traveller's checks, you understand?
2: Yeah, of course, son. Anything you want. 5, 10?
3: Better make it 20. I'll tell you what. Make it around 50. Then I won't have to keep coming back to you.
2: 50 it is.
3: Yeah, thanks, Pop.
2: Oh, it's so good to see you again, son. You don't know what this means to me, having both me sons around me. You've made an old man very happy.
3: Well, it's great to be home again, Pop. Oh, by the way, I've got a little present for you.
2: Have you? Oh, how lovely. Just what I've always wanted. A boomerang.
1: Why is it?
2: Aye?
1: Oh, it's very nice. You've painted that well. It's on the gates now, is it? The whole world can see it now. Steptoe and Sons. It's official now, is it? He's rowed himself in.
2: Oh, he's agreed to join the firm? Yes.
1: I don't suppose he needed much persuading.
2: Harold, I can't understand you. Why are you taking this episode? Why?

0: You agreed to join the firm? Yes.
1: But that's hardly needed much persuading.
0: Harold, I can't understand you. Why are you taking this episode? Why do you resent him? He's your brother.
1: How do you know? How can you be sure? It could be anybody. He says he's your son and you believe it. You're so gullible.
0: Ah, he's my son, all right. All them photographs he's shown me, him and his mother, and the things he's told me. Ah, yes, he's my son, all right. He's got my ears. And me nose.
1: And your money. Where is he now?
0: He's in bed. I just took his breakfast up.
1: You never brought me breakfast in bed in my life. Well, it makes me sick the way you run round after him.
0: I don't run round after him.
1: Well, get him up. If he's a partner, let him do his full share. He can help me turn his cart round for a start. Come on, get him up.
0: He can't get up. He's not well. It's our weather. It's playing up his old war wound.
1: Oh, he's got a war wound as well, has he? He runs in a family, don't it?
2: Nobody can do any work around here except me.
0: He was a prisoner of war as a Japanese.
1: And I bet they were glad to get rid of him and all. He certainly ain't seen the rising sun since he's been here.
0: You're very bitter, Harold.
1: Yes, all right. I am bitter. I'm resentful. I'm jealous. I'm all of these things. Because I think it's diabolical that a man can work as hard as I do and see it given away like this. So someone who hasn't even put a thing into the firm.
0: That's where you're wrong. He has. He's put his shares up in Luke Capital.
1: Shares? What shares?
0: He's invested all his money in an Australian nickel mine. You've heard of Poseidon.
1: They got shares in there?
0: No, the one next door to it. Poseidon Reef runs right under his land.
1: Oh, my God.
0: Oh, he's got the lot there. Nickel, gold, opals, tin, steel.
1: Red pudding, marmalade. You daft pillock. You can't have steel mines. You make steel. Dad, he's a con man. He's a punk.
0: You don't like him, do you?
1: No, I don't. He never give me no boomerang. That seconds me to see the way you have been taken in by him. You think the sun shines out of his ear holes? I don't exist anymore, as far as you're concerned.
0: Well, it's natural for man to have a deep affection for his firstborn.
1: Right. And you favour him if you want to. But I'm warning you, I'm not going to stand by and see everything that I've worked for handed on a plate to one of your illegitimate sprogs.
0: There's enough for all of us.
1: Now where? Tell me. Go on, tell me. Tell me. Tell me where. And how many more can I turn up? What's the word gets around?
0: None. There's only you and Arthur.
1: That you know of. I mean, the way you move around, God knows how many more there are.
0: Me?
1: Yeah, you. Oh, you've told me often enough when you've been in your cups. Or the birds you used to have in your young days. You're a one-man population explosion. I bet you sired more offspring than an Aberdeen Angus. Yeah, you ought to be on a stud farm with a big rosette stuck behind your ear hole. And you'd have them all in the firm, wouldn't you, eh? We'll finish up with a bigger board than ICI's got.
0: Oh, we won't. There'll just be you and me and Arthur. You've been very childish. You know it makes sense. Arthur's just the sort of man we need in this firm. We've never had a good financial brain running the business.
1: Thank you very much. I've managed perfectly well up to now.
0: I'm not blaming you. You do your best you can. It's just that Arthur's more, he's had a much better education than you have.
1: Everybody's had a better education than I've had. I used to spend more time in the Austin cart than I did in school.
0: Well, you didn't like school. You was always up in the wag.
1: That is no reason for not sending me. You should have made me go.
0: I couldn't. You were too big. You were heavier than me when you was 11. I tried to make you go to school, but you kept threatening to wallop me.
1: Wallop you? When I was 11?
0: Yeah. I was frightened of you. I couldn't control you. I tried to get you into Borstal, but they wouldn't have you.
1: Again, thank you very much. Oh, oh, oh, what an idyllic childhood I did have.
0: Well, it's true.
1: It is not true. I never had a chance. I was so far behind at school, it was humiliating. 3 years running, I was kept back. 14 when I left school. I was the only bloke in the class in long trousers.

0: I must be the only man around here who left school while I was still in the juniors.
1: If I hadn't gone into the army, I still wouldn't have been able to read and write. You crippled my mind, Tutich. And now you're holding it against me. I could have been a doctor. Or a band leader or something. I always liked music.
2: You never helped me there neither, did you, eh? That teacher said I was musically inclined, and you ought to encourage me. But you wouldn't buy me a piano, would you?
1: Oh, you taught me how to whistle instead.
3: I got you that piano off the round.
1: There was 32 notes missing. I couldn't even play chopsticks on it. And the lid kept falling down on me fingers. Clunk. Aversion therapy, they calls that today. No, mate, I'll never stood a chance. Doomed I was from the day I was born. You neglected me. God blimey, Harold Wilson would have been sitting on an awesome cart if he'd have had you for a father.
3: You can't blame me for your own shortcomings. I never knew you wanted to be a band leader.
1: You never bothered to find out, did you? You just weren't interested. That's what I can't forgive. You're more concerned with yourself than in my future. For now, what little I've managed to build up for myself, you expect me to share with him. Well, I'm sorry, David. It's not on. You'll have to choose. Me or him?
3: That's not fair. You can't ask a man to choose between his sons. Not just like that.
1: Yes, I can. It's very simple. Either he goes or I go.
3: Why can't we all stay together?
1: No, no, one or the other. Go on, make up your mind.
3: I can't, Harold.
1: Right, I'm off.
3: No, Harold.
1: No, no, I'm sorry, but that's the way it is. I would have gone before, but I've always had you to look after. Well, that's changed now. It's his turn. I've had you for 40 years. Now he can have a go. And good luck to you.
3: What about the business?
1: Let him run it. If you can get him up, that is.
3: No, no, you can't go. Harold, not now. It's time to go out on the round.
1: I've completed my last round for this firm.
3: Well, who's going to do it?
1: May I suggest you go into the house and turf Wallaby Jim of the Islands out of bed? Give him a mat, put him on the cart and let him get on with it. What?
3: He won't be able to drive that horse. You know she won't go out with anyone else but you. Nobody else can handle her.
1: Then I suggest he sells off a few of his nickel shares and buys himself a kangaroo. And she'll be home with one of them. He'll be able to hop round in no time. Goodbye.
3: Harold, no, don't go. Come back. Yeah, he'll be back.
4: Ah, oh,
3: shut up!
4: Hello, Dad. Oh, what a lovely morning.
3: Afternoon.
4: Yeah. Oh, the old wall boots still playing me up, Dad. Oh, I know now how you must feel. Oh. Still, perhaps in a few days I might be able to start giving young Harold a bit of a hand round the station.
3: He's gone.
4: Gone where?
3: He walked out. Yeah.
4: Oh, that's a blow. Still, he'll be back when his old guts start rumbling. By the way, Dad, I wonder if you could lend me another fibre. There's a horse running at Kempton Park.
3: Yeah, and there's one in the stables rearing to go as well.
4: Hey?
3: Get your finger out.

0: Mr. Stepcoat.
1: Well. Hello, Lenny. How's it going?
0: Not so bad. How do you like being out on the cart after all these years?
1: Oh, I'm too old for this game now, Lenny. When I'm up, I can't get down, and when I'm down, I can't get up.
0: Have you seen Errol lately?
1: Not for 3 weeks. You know he's set up on his own.
0: Yeah. I saw him pushing his handcart last week.
1: Handcart? And he got old?
0: No. But he didn't look well. He's lost a lot of weight. He didn't seem too keen on me seeing him. Pride, I suppose. Why don't you two get back together?
1: I'd like to, Lenny, but I don't know where he's living.
0: Well, I do. He's got a room in Paddington, Cairo Road. God, it's the right sort of doss house. I've got the number here somewhere.
1: Here?
0: Yeah.

0: Oh, God, it's freezing all this day. I never left that door open. Hello? What's it doing here?
1: Hello, son. The landlady let me in. I've been looking for you for 3 weeks now.
0: Oh, yes?
1: Lenny Jenkins told me where you was living. I put a shilling in the gas meter.
0: Oh, good. Oh, there's no need. Thank you very much. I'm quite capable of providing my own eating. Oh, well. What brings you into this neck of the woods?
1: Oh, I was worried about you. I hadn't heard of you, and I was wondering how you was getting along.
0: Oh, I'm very well, thank you. I'm doing nicely.
1: You're not going to stay in this place, then?
0: Oh, good heavens, no. Now, this is just temporary accommodation until I find something more suitable. I've seen a quite nice little mused cottage that I'm thinking of renting. I say, would you excuse me while I make my tea? Would you care for some toast?
1: You've only got 2 slices of bread.
0: Yes, well, I'm offering you one.
1: No, that's all right. I've already had a big dinner. So you're doing well, then?
0: Oh, yes. I can't complain. Business is coming along very nicely.
1: You've got yourself a horse and cart, then?
0: Oh, yeah. I'm very pleased with it. It's a 4-year-old horse. 17 hands. Beautiful animal. I'm particularly pleased with the cart. It's brand new, bigger than yours, of course. But I've had to have it to handle the volume of trade, what I'm doing.
1: Ah, good. Aren't you going to put any jam on your toast? You always have jam with it.
0: I ain't got any. I'm on a diet. Says I've given up jam. A businessman eat far too much, you know. And digging a grave with their own teeth, as my specialist puts it.
1: Harold.
0: Yes?
1: Come back, Harold.
0: I think we've had all that out. I don't see the advantage of discussing it any further.
1: I need you, Harold. The business needs you.
0: I'm sure your new managing director can look after the business.
1: He's gone.
0: He's gone?
1: He's upped it. Gone to Australia, I think. You were right, Harold. He was a ponce, a lazy, no-good con man.
0: I told you he was. But a bloke like him wouldn't take the awesome cart out.
1: Oh, he took it out, all right. The only trouble was he didn't bring it back. He logged it. I had to go out and buy it back. I haven't seen him since.
0: But what did you expect?
1: Come back, Harold. I can't manage on my own.
0: Oh, no, I don't know. I mean, I'd like to help you. Really, I would, but... Oh, it's going to be very difficult to entangle all my financial affairs. I mean, there's all my commitments to the wholesalers. There's a lot of people relying on me.
1: Yeah, I realise. I couldn't ask you to close down just like that. I thought we could put it on a proper business footing, a merger between your firm and mine. We could call it Steptoe and Steptoe.
0: You mean a reverse takeover?
1: Do I?
0: Yes. It's quite a common arrangement when a smaller firm appears to merge with a larger firm, but in effect takes it over with a view to getting the stock exchange quote. Yes. That's interesting. I must admit. I suppose we could enter into exploratory dialogue. Of course, my accountants would have to go into your books. I mean, I must be guided by them.
1: Oh, of course.
0: I mean, the assets of the two companies would have to be fully analysed as to...
1: Blimey. That shilling didn't last long. She's got that well rigged. I haven't got any more shillings.
0: Oh. Well, I only carry notes.
1: Look, I'll tell you what, Harold. Let's carry on the explanatory talks around home. The fire's on. I banked it up before I come out.
0: Well, of course, psychologically, I would be at a disadvantage talking to you on your home ground.
1: I've got steak and kidney pudding in the oven.
0: Oh, no, have you?
1: A sherry trifle and an upside-down cake.
0: Oh, yeah?
1: I've got some jam as well.
0: Oh, well, I suppose the venue of the talks doesn't really have any bearing on the eventual outcome. Yes, all right. I'll concede the point.
1: Good. Shall we go now?
0: You do realise these are just exploratory talks. I mean, my loss of freedom must be considered in the eventual financial assessment.
1: Yeah. Come on, then.
0: All right, let's get out of this rat hole. Come on.

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1: bear.
0: Sugar puffs.
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0: Abandon ship. 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Blackhole approaching. This is not a drill. This is a drill. Abandon ship. Oh, God, now the sirens bust. Awoga! Awoga! Abandon ship.
1: But a black hole is a huge impacted star. It's millions of miles wide. It's massive. Why didn't you see anything on the radar screen?
2: Well, the thing about a black hole, its main distinguishing feature, is it's black. And the thing about space, the colour of space, your basic space colour, is it's black. So you're supposed to see them.
1: But five of them. How can you be ambushed by five black holes?
2: It's always the way, isn't it? We've been in deep space for 3 million years and there hasn't been one. Then all of a sudden, five of them turn up.
1: Come on, we've only got 20 minutes.
3: Careful, careful, mind the hatchway, don't knock it.
1: What's all been this piece of junk for?
3: That piece of junk happens to be a Javanese camphor wood chest. It belonged to my father and it's got all my valuables in it.
1: I never knew you had so much crap. What's this? Toy soldiers?
3: Toy soldiers? They've been in our family for years. They're priceless 19th century replicas of Napoleon's Armée du Nord.
1: So you can't change the clothes and that like you can with Cindy?
3: Look, we've got barely 15 minutes.
1: What the smeg is this?
3: Just what little I managed to scrimp and scrape by tossing the odd copper aside for a rainy day.
1: Remember, there must be 20 grand here.
3: 24. Look, I thought we were supposed to be getting off the ship.
1: 24,000? And you had the front to borrow money off me to buy me a birthday present.
3: That's going back a bit, Lister. It's only 15 quid.
1: Right, yeah, 15 quid. And what do they get? A 5 quid book token.
3: Those cards aren't free, you know. I had to fork out for that as well.
1: Remember, you never even paid me back. Honestly, you're tighter than Italian waiters' kegs.
4: A blue midget is loaded.
1: Aren't you guys ready yet? Don't hang around for us. We'll catch you up.
3: Are you sure you've got everything?
4: Just the bare essentials, food and medical supplies.
5: Yeah, I'm just taking the bare essentials too. 36 teams of clothing and 10 full-length dress mirrors.
1: Well, we're going to be awake for 12 hours.
4: You think I need more mirrors?
1: Get out of here. Let's go, go, go.
3: I want a safe, sensible drive, no stunts.
1: No worries.
2: Okay, this is the plan. I'll navigate Red Dwarf through the minefield of black holes. If all goes well, we'll rendezvous on the desert moon Sigma 14D.
6: But what happens if all doesn't go well?
2: Well, Red Dwarf and everything in it will be compacted down to the size of a small garden pea.
6: Bye bye, Gojo.
3: Please, honestly, they're priceless.
1: I'm only having a goosey.
3: Look, if you get curry all over them, how's that going to look? What's Lieutenant General Baron Jackino of the 1st Cavalry Division supposed to be doing with meat vindaloo all over his tunic?
1: It'll make him look more authentic. People think he's got dysentery. You're obsessed with war, though, aren't you? I mean, you collect toy soldiers, you play war games, you read all those stupid combat magazines. And half of your books are about Patton and Caesar and various other gits.
3: It's about leadership. That's what I admire.
1: It's just ironic, really, when deep down, you're such a basic natural coward.
3: Coward?
1: Planet Leap, Miranda, that space bar at the Hacienda, remember that? When that fight started up, Rimmer, you were out of that door quicker than a whippet with a bum full of dynamite.
3: But that was a barroom brawl. That was a common pub fight, a shambolic drunken set to.
1: Which you started?
3: I just made an innocuous comment. I merely voiced the rumour that McWilliams was sexually tilted in favour of sleeping with the dead. I didn't start the rumour, I merely voiced it.
1: To his face. Right to his face. When he was his four biggest mates. And then do your old runner act and you leave me to face the music.
3: Well, I could have got hurt.
1: You'd have made a brilliant general, wouldn't you?
3: The generals don't smash chairs over people's heads. They don't get Newcastle brown bottles, stick them in your face and say, "Stitch that, Jimmy." Generals are in the nice white tent on the hill, sipping Sancerre, directing the battle. They're men of honour.
1: Don't believe it. You make war sound romantic.
3: I'll tell you something. Something I've never told anyone. When I was 15, I went on a school trip to Macedonia to the site of Alexander the Great's palace. And for the first time in my whole life, I felt I was home. This palace was where I belonged. Years later, I got friendly with the hypnotherapist, Donald. And I told him all about the Alexander the Great things. And he said he could regress me back through my past lives. I was dubious. But I let him put me back. It turned out my instincts were absolutely correct. I had lived a past life in Macedonia. That palace was my home. Because you see, Lister, believe it or not, he told me that in a previous incarnation, I was Alexander the Great's chief eunuch.
1: You know something? I believe you.
3: He didn't say I was Alexander the Great himself, which is obviously what I wanted to hear. But it explained everything. I'd lived a past life alongside one of the greatest generals in history. No wonder the military's in my blood.
1: No wonder you're such a good singer.
3: Maybe it's tot, I don't know. But it's funny, even to this day, I can't look at a pair of nutcrackers without wincing. And why is it every time I'm with a large group of women, I have this overwhelming urge to bathe them all in warm olive oil?
1: Rima, I have that urge. It's got nothing to do with past lives.
3: Well, why is it then?
1: It's because you're unhappy. You're unhappy with your own boring, humdrum, weaselly existence. You're looking for something with a bit more, oh, I don't know, glamour. But now is what counts, Rimmer. Living for today. I mean, who knows what's going to happen tomorrow? Who knows what's going to happen in the next 5 minutes? That's what makes life so exciting.

0: Mayday, mayday. Can you read me? Come in, please. Can you read me? Still snowing, is it?
1: Useless. Probably stand up. Never mind. Dig it out. No, look.
0: Nothing is getting through.
1: Three smegging days? They must be looking for us by now. Where the smeg are they?
0: It's impossible to find us in this weather. They could be 10 feet away and walk straight past us.
1: We're going to die, aren't we? How much food is there?
0: There's half a bag of soggy, smoky bacon crisps. A tin of mustard powder. 3 water biscuits. A brown lemon. 2 bottles of vinegar. And a tube of Bongella gum ointment.
1: Gum ointment.
0: I found it in the first aid box. It's that minty flavour. It's quite nice.
1: It's quite nice if you smear it on your mouth, old Sarima. You can't sit down and eat it.
0: You may have to.
1: And that's it. There's nothing else.
0: Just a pot noodle. Oh, and I found a tin of dog food in the tool cupboard.
1: Well, it's obvious what gets eaten last then, isn't it? I can't stand pot noodles. We're gonna die, aren't we? Correction, I'm gonna die. I mean, you're a hologram, you're already dead, you don't need food.
0: Did you find any wood?
1: There's no wood out there. There's no vegetation, smeg all, just a wasteland.
0: You've got to keep this fire going. It's your only form of heat.
1: I'm gonna die, aren't I? God, I'm hungry. I'm gonna have the crisps.
0: No.
1: Just one.
0: You ate less than 16 hours ago.
1: I had the raw sprouts and that piece of chewing gum fast up under the desk.
0: Look, you've got to pace yourself. Go to sleep. Wait till tomorrow.
1: It's okay for you. You're a hologram. You don't need to eat. You don't even feel the cold.
0: Look, think of something else. Try to take your mind off it. Mayday, mayday. I wonder why they call it mayday.
1: Eh?
0: The distress call. Wonder why it's mayday. It's only a bank holiday. Why not Shrove Tuesday or Ascension Sunday? Ascension Sunday. Ascension Sunday. 15th Wednesday after Pentecost.
1: It's French, you doink. Mayday, help me. Mayday.
0: Is that right?
1: Everywhere I look reminds me of food. Look at these books. Charles Lamb. Herman Wok. The Complete Works of Francis Bacon. Eric Van Lustbader.
0: Eric Van Lustbader. What's he got to do with food?
1: Van. Meat van. Bread van. Food.
0: Look, you're getting obsessed.
1: It's just these books. Like someone put them here to taunt me. Look at this one. The Caretaker by Harold Pinter.
0: It's Pinter. Look, stop thinking about food.
1: Take my mind off it, then talk to me about something.
0: Like what?
1: Anything.
0: Come on. Anything apart from food?
1: Don't talk about food.
0: I just can't think of another topic.
1: Don't mention topics, the food! Tell me a story, man, any story.
0: I don't know any stories.
1: Anything. Tell me how you lost your virginity.
0: My what?
1: Talk to me.
0: How I lost it. Well, it was so long ago, Lister. I was so young and sexually precocious, I'm not sure I can remember.
1: Everyone can remember how they lost their virginity. It's just one of those things. Like everyone can remember where they were the day Cliff Richard was shot. or when the first woman landed on Pluto. Or when they installed that gigantic toupee over the Earth to cover the gap in the ozone layer. It's just one of those things you always remember.
0: Well, I don't. Good grief, you could hardly expect me to recall every single sexual liaison I've ever partaken of. What do you think I am, the memory man?
1: Rima, don't give me this. I want the truth.
0: The truth. So much to tell, really. I was always a bit of a fish out of water around women. Never know what to say to them. I never think I was very highly sexed, to be honest with you. I think it was all that school cabbage I was forced to eat as a boy. Still, the first time was with this girl I met at cadet school called Sandra. We did it in the back of my brother's car.
1: What was it like?
0: Brilliant. Incredible. Bentley V8 convertible. Walnut burr panelling. Marvellous machine, marvellous. So, come on, how do you lose yours?
1: Michelle Fisher. The 9th hole of Bootle Municipal Golf Course. Par 4, dogleg to the right, in the bunker behind the green.
0: You lost your virginity on a golf course? How'd you have the nerve?
1: It wasn't in the middle of the Ride of the Cup or anything. It was midnight.
2: How old were you?
1: She was so good-looking if she wanted. She could have got a job working behind the perfume counter at Lewis's. That's how gorgeous she was.
2: How old were you?
1: She took all her clothes off and stood there in front of me completely naked. I was so excited I nearly dropped my skateboard.
0: Skateboard? How old were you?
1: 12.
0: 12? 12 years old?
1: Yeah.
0: You lost your virginity when you were 12? 12? You can't have been a full member of the golf club, then.
1: Of course I wasn't.
0: You did it on a golf course and you weren't a member?
1: Of course I wasn't.
0: You didn't pay any green fees or anything?
1: It was just a place to go.
0: I used to play golf. I hate people who abuse the facility. Hope you rake the sand back nicely before you... That would be a hell of a lie to get into, wouldn't it? Competition the next day, your ball lands in Lister's buttock crevice. You'd need more than a niblick to get that one out.
1: I was going to say, I've got a big bump.
0: Big? It's like two badly parked Volkswagens. The only thing I ever lost when I was 12 were my shoes with the compass in the heel and the animal tracks on the sole. Porky Roebuck threw them in the septic tank behind the sports ground. I cried for weeks. I was wearing them. I never even thought about sex when I was 12.
1: Maybe that's because you used to be Alexander the Great's chief eunuch.
0: What are you doing?
1: There's nothing left to burn.
0: But my books, don't burn my books.
1: There's nothing else left.
0: But it's obscene. A book is a thing of beauty. It's the voice of freedom, the essence of civilization.
1: Biggles learns to fly.
0: Well, perhaps not that one, but you know what I'm saying.
1: The complete works of Shakespeare. This will be good for a couple of hours.
0: I don't know, 3 days without food and the walls of civilization come tumbling down.
1: What are you on about?
0: They say that any society is 3 meals away from revolution. Deprive a culture of food for 3 meals and you'll have anarchy. And it's true, isn't it? You've gone without food for 2 days and you're turning into a barbarian.
1: I'm just being in a book.
0: But it's not just a book. It's the only copy of probably the greatest work in English literature. Probably the only copy left in the entire universe. And you're quite happy to chuck it on the fire to keep your mitts warm for 15 minutes.
1: There's nothing left to burn.
0: That's it then, is it? Toodle pip King Lear. Farewell Macbeth. Bye-bye Hamlet.
1: Have you ever actually read any of it?
0: I've seen... West Side Story, that's basically.
1: Have you ever actually read any of it?
0: Not all the way through, no. But I can quote some, though.
1: Well, go on, then.
0: Now! That's all I can remember.
1: What's that from, then?
0: Richard III, you moron. That brilliant now speech. It was the beginning. Now, something, something, something. Oh, it's brilliant. Unforgettable.
1: I'll save it until last. Lolita. Is it okay for being Lolita?
0: Save page 61. That bit.
1: That's disgusting.

0: And you can take that look off your face like I'm doing something disgusting. I'm just trying to stay alive.
1: You're going to eat the dog food?
0: Yeah. I haven't eaten for 6 days. I'm going to eat the dog food.
1: I'm sure the dog food will be lovely.
0: I mean, this isn't dog food. It's a piece of prime fillet steak and blue cheese sauce. It's been charcoal broiled in garlic butter and is going to taste delicious. Delicious. Delicious. Well, now I can see why dogs lick their testicles. Take away the taste of the food.
1: The stove's getting low. Better throw another book on.
0: It's the last one.
1: What? You've burnt all of them?
0: When we get through to Act 5 of Henry VIII, I'm a dead man.
1: There must be something else to burn. No, not the trunk. It's Javanese camphorwood. It's priceless.
0: There's nothing else to burn except the trunk. And what's in the trunk?
1: Now, wait a minute. Not Napoleon's arme de Noël.
0: But get real, man. What's important? If it burns, we burn it. What's the least valuable?
1: Not the trunk. My father gave me that trunk.
0: The soldiers, then.
1: But they're 19th century. They're irreplaceable. They were hand-carved by the legendary Dubois brothers.
0: Well, then. Better start unpacking the soldiers.
1: No, there must be something else to burn. There must be.
0: Remember, there isn't. I've looked. Look, I know it must be a bit of a bummer. I mean, I know it must be heartbreaking, but it's just stuff. It's only possessions. They're only things. In the end, they're not important. I mean, they might go for a bundle in some swanky Islington antique shop, but right here and right now, all they are is nicely painted firewood.
1: This isn't happening. It's a nightmare.
0: I mean, you've got to get your priorities right. It's like those people you read about who run back into a burning house to rescue some treasure piece of furniture and wind up burning to death. I mean, nothing's more important than a human life.
1: What about your guitar?
0: Except my guitar.
1: Why didn't we think of it before? We could burn your guitar.
0: Not my guitar, Rimmer.
1: It's made of wood.
0: Yeah, but it's my guitar. I've had it since I was 16. That is an authentic Les Paul copy.
1: It's not worth anything. It's just a thing, just a possession.
0: Yeah, but it's mine.
1: How is it any different from my soldiers?
0: That's my lifeline. I need that guitar. I mean, when it gets to me, I mean the loneliness and all that, when it gets on top of me, it's my only means of escape. I mean, I know I'm not exactly a wizard on it. I know it's only got 5 strings and 3 of them are G. But through the whole of my life, I've never had anything to cling on to. No roots, no parents, no education.
1: No education?
0: I went to art college. All I've ever had is that guitar. It's the only thing for the whole of me miserable smegging life that hasn't walked out on me. Don't make me burn it.
1: We've got to.
0: I know this might sound stupid, like, but can I just play one song on it? Just one for the road.
1: Sure. I mean, I'm not enjoying this.
0: I know, man. Thanks. She's out of my life. I don't know whether to laugh or cry. My stepdad taught me this one. It's the first song I ever learned to play.
1: Just gonna.
0: I don't know whether to live or die. She's out of my eyes.

0: I don't know what to say.
1: There's nothing to say.
0: You've made a supreme sacrifice, you know that? A supreme sacrifice.
1: Had to be done.
0: I've been judging the book by its cover, haven't I? All these years, that's what I've been doing. And when it really comes down to it, you are one heck of a regular guy. There's no point being modest. I know what that guitar meant to you. It means exactly the same as that trunk means to me. If that trunk got so much as scratched, I would be devastated. It's not the outward value. To me, that trunk is a link to the past. A link to the father I never managed to square things with.
1: Is it?
0: That trunk is the only thing he ever gave me, apart from his disappointment. And you've shown me by burning your guitar what true value really is. Decency. Self-sacrifice. Those are the things that make up real wealth, and from where I'm standing, I'm a pretty rich man.
2: Oh, God.
0: Burn the soldiers.
1: Not the soldiers as well.
0: You burnt your guitar. I want to make a sacrifice too. Burn the Armée du Nord. Cast them to the flames. Let them lay down their lives for the sake of friendship. What's that smell?
1: What smell? I can't smell any smell.
0: Camphor wood. Your guitar was made of camphor wood. It must have been worth a fortune. Burn the soldiers, burn them right now.
3: Thank you.

0: Au revoir, mes amis. A bientôt.
1: Oh, there's something I've got to tell you. Something awful.
0: If it's about how you finished off the dog food, Dave, I understand.
1: It's not about that.
2: We made it!
3: Food!
2: You brought food?
4: So where have you been over the last few days?
5: Oh, we rendezvoused with Holly. Then when you didn't show up after 2 days, I said we should go and look for you.
2: Yeah, we've been everywhere. 14 moons, 2 planets. I've been so worried, I haven't bought my shoes for 2 days.
6: So Holly managed to navigate her way through 5 black holes?
7: As it transpired, there weren't any black holes.
6: But you saw them on the monitor.
7: They weren't black holes.
6: What were they?
7: Grit. 5 specks of grit on the scanner scope. You see, the thing about grit is it's black. And the thing about the scanner scope...
6: Oh, shut up.
0: Let's go.
6: Something happened here, Crichton. Something that made him and me closer. I saw a side of Dave Lister that I never, ever knew existed. He's not an irresponsible, selfish drifter always out for number one. He's a man. A man of honour.
1: It's me.

0: frightened? Get the hacksaw and follow me.
1: Where are we going?
0: We're going to do to Lister what Alexander the Great once did to me.

0: I've been gardening in white gloves. Just to prove that dirt can't hide from new Tide. Tide's been intensified to bring you cleanness no other low-priced powder can beat. I'm going to hide these filthy gloves in the pockets of these cords. Too tough a test for a low-priced powder? Not for new Tide. Now for those hidden gloves. How's that for cleanness? Proof that dirt just can't hide from intensified Tide. Try it.
1: Is that proper farmhouse cheddar?
2: No, I don't think so.
1: What about that?
2: No. It's quite nice, though.
1: Is it? Do you think I might try a piece? I'll have 2 ounces, please.
3: Jacob's, the cream of cream crackers.
4: You're not hungry, dear Henry, dear Henry. I've just burnt the roast and I've ruined the spuds.
1: Well, that's a nice thing, isn't it? After I've been working...
4: Henry, I've got me secret supply.
1: You don't mean...
4: Polo mints.
1: Yum, yum.
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6: Ed Reardon's Week by Christopher Douglas and Andrew Nichols. Episode 6, The Operation.
7: Monday, my third day in hospital, and my second waking up in the Zenith Freight Forwarders Brackets UK ward, a funding initiative that so far doesn't seem to have stretched to the actual treatment of patients. So much for the brave new world of PPFI. Or is that MFI? No, that's a furniture. Or is it milking first? Spending any length of time in a hospital bed scrambles the brain and soon disabuses one of any delusions about writing that novel during the enforced break. The canvas is primed and ready, the writing muscle honed, but yesterday I was only able to complete half of the Daily Mail's coffee break quiz that I found in the day room, and I hadn't quite got the stamina to turn it upside down to see the answers. That will be today's task.
8: Oh, have you finished with your breakfast, darling?
7: Not quite. Do you think if I hold this piece of toast up to the sun, it might take some of the pallor off it?
8: Because I need to clear away the breakfast things to make room for lunch.
7: Ah, yes. Red jelly, so it must be lunchtime. Getting the hang of it now. Green jelly for breakfast, red for lunch, and orange at tea time. All within the space of 90 minutes, and then nothing for 8 hours. Remarkable.
8: You think it's bad now? You wait till Jamie Oliver take over. It going to be spinach soup and seafood salad, and it going to serve you right.
7: Yes, won't it?
8: Just lift your laptop up, darling.
7: Yes, sorry, Clematis. It is chastening to think of the likes of George Orwell, who turned out reams of limpid prose while on a bed of pain, or Anthony Burgess, who wrote A Clockwork Orange when he thought he was about to die. Chastening, but also faintly alarming, because what if I did write something, and it became a bestseller, and there were film rights to be auctioned, and then I did die, and my ex-wife and sponging offspring trousered the lot? Oh, sod that for a game of droogs.
8: Just let me wipe your forehead, darling. You're beading up. You must be getting stressed.
7: No, just thinking.
8: Well, don't. You'll give yourself another heart attack.
7: The doctors would have me believe that this condition was brought on by a lifetime's attachment to me beer and me baccy, and me Chilean Merlot and me Indian takeaways, and me mature cheddar sandwiches before retiring. I, on the other hand, put it down to overwork. Having a new book out commits the author to a relentless promotional itinerary. I must have visited at least 150 bookshops in London and the Home Counties in order to place copies of the paperback edition of Pet Peeves by Ed Reardon face out and in front of the stacks of the latest Nick Hornby. After a punishing week of this, I treated myself to a day out at the Oval and called at the local co-op to fill up my picnic basket.
9: Have you got your dividend card?
7: I have, actually. I was talked into getting one by a comely lass wearing a sash.
9: Because they're sending out the dividend rewards this week. You're just in time. You've got £14.98 to come.
7: And they're sending that in cash, do they? Just out of interest.
9: No, it'll be a voucher. £4 for £3 and £1 £2.
7: Right. Good. And what about the other 98 pence?
9: Any odd amount left over goes to a third world charity.
7: No, it seems a pity not to make it up to a round figure, though, doesn't it? So, how much would I need to spend to get the dividend up to £15?
9: £1 a pound, that's another £2.
10: Well, that's the two scratch cards.
9: They don't count.
10: Ah, well, good thing too. The terrible to encourage greediness.
9: There's the special offers behind you. Sausage rolls, £1.39 a packet of four, or two for £2.
10: I'm already well stocked with them, as you can see.
9: Oh, there's the jumbo pork pies for £2.
10: No, I suppose another couple won't kill me.
11: Oh, is Ed Reardon down here, this one? Ooh. Ooh, he's dead or something.
12: No, he isn't. Keep going.
11: Right. Oh, Ed, hi. Really should clear them away when they're like that.
13: Hello, Pink. You're the loveliest thing to grace this ward since it was opened by the Duchess of Kent.
11: Is she the Nazi?
13: No, she's the nice one at Wimbledon.
11: Oh, yes, we're getting her to write the foreword to Andrew Murray's autobiography.
13: The most substantial bit of the book, I'd have thought.
11: Why are you reading the Daily Mail upside down?
13: Little unfinished business from yesterday. Answers. Denmark, yes, got that one. They are both types of horse, yes. He's the son of Robert Morley, of course. Stupid of me. Sheridan Morley doesn't look anything like Kirk Douglas. He hasn't got that thing in his chin. Well, actually, you can't tell if it's a beard, so...
11: Ed, you're wandering.
13: Am I? Yes, I am, aren't I? Yes. Pink, thank you so much for coming to see me. Was it a terrible nuisance to collect my post?
11: Oh, no. I asked some locals at the station where your road is, and they were really nice and helpful. You go up past Tet Bank, turn left, lass, and it's on Third on Tet Reet above a barber's.
13: Yeah, it was Berkhamsted Station you went to, not Coketown.
11: Oh, yeah, I use that train line all the time. You live really, really close to my friend Lucy's dad, Chesham.
13: I don't get out that way much.
11: No, that's his name, because he's Lord of it or something. Walks around in a dressing gown all day.
13: Ah, looks as though we might be rubbing shoulders soon. According to this, I've just won a substantial cash reward.
11: Ooh, you going to open it?
13: No, nor this, nor this. Wait for a red one of these, I think. What's this? Ah, humorous good luck with your heart op card. Don't do anything you didn't aorta. Well, they can all get stuffed, whoever they are.
11: That's from all of us at the agency.
13: Ah, oh, ah, oh, kind. Please do thank, Flig and, Tud, and the other half dozen. Especially the one who's put the paw print.
11: Oh, that's Simon, he always does that.
13: Ah, Ping, you did remember to feed Elgar, my cat, didn't you?
11: Oh, no, I thought you said stroke him. Sorry, do you want me to go back?
13: That won't be necessary, because according to this, my operation has been postponed. Why they couldn't tell me here where I am, rather than there where I'm not.
11: He didn't look as though he wanted feeding. He's so huge, Ed. He's like a panda or something.
13: Excuse me, Dr. Shah.
14: Yes, what is it?
13: It's about my operation.
14: Just have a look at the notes. Yes. Now, you're not to worry, because it is quite normal for a few days after surgery for you to feel as if you've still got both your legs.
13: Ah, that's reassuring, because that's very much the way it looks as well. Otherwise, I wouldn't know what to do with these two fine fellows.
11: Oh, Ed, please, put your feet away.
14: Ah, you aren't Mrs. Ogukwe, are you?
13: In no sense.
14: Well, you should be. It says here you are.
13: I'm Mr. Reardon. Rather, I'm two Mr. Reardon. One who is being prepped for a heart operation, and the other who's just been told there's no bed for me at the present moment in time.
14: Yes.
13: Well, don't call that NHS direct. Call it NHS circumlocutory. Tuesday. Comforting though it is to be back at Mole End, sleeping in a bed that doesn't have bars around it and surrounded by my favourite things. It is nonetheless frustrating that so many of those favourite things are forbidden to me. There on the shelf sit two bottles of Cote de Rhone and half a truckle of cheddar purchased at the co-op thanks to my £15 worth of dividend vouchers. Might as well have gone to the Third World for all the use it is to me. I've even been stopped from blowing my beloved jug in the jazz band. But I must never forget that I am a writer. And the writer's most precious commodity, setting aside Cote de Rhone, of course, is time. Time that now extends well beyond the yardarm into hitherto unexplored hours of the day. Must be 15 years since I've watched Newsnight sober. Still less, greeted the dawn with a television switched off and the remotes neatly aligned on the arm of the chair. So it was a different Ed Reardon, an upright citizen for once, that took the stairs of the Berkhamsted Leisure Centre two at a time, ready for anything my creative writing class could throw at me.
15: Hey, listen, I saw your book.
10: Really? Which one?
16: Oh, Arkatim, which one?
15: That one about the celebrity pets.
10: Oh, that one.
16: Pet P. Peeves. Yes, I saw it too. I was in Waterstones looking for the new Nick Hornby, and yours was in front of it.
17: Go on.
16: So someone thinks a lot of you, even if you don't.
15: How much you get for that?
10: Oh, enough to keep you going for a few months.
17: If you last that long.
16: I think he's lost weight in the last couple of weeks. When are you having your bypass done?
10: Well, I'm waiting to hear. It could be a month, could be next week.
15: Could be forever. Like waiting for that bypass outside town.
16: So you've got some money and you've got some time. What's stopping you?
10: Stopping me what?
16: Well, what are you going to write? A novel or a nice play?
10: Well, as I say, I've got a number of...
17: Here we go. Pipeline, irons in the fire. I'd like to, as I call it.
15: You've got writer's block, haven't you? Just like your arteries.
10: I most certainly haven't.
17: Well, you need to apply BTM to chair, then. That's the only way things get written. That's what you always say.
10: Yes, I know.
16: So what's stopping you, then?
10: Well, I've got another hour here.
15: We don't need to see Tenko again. We want to see something new from you.
16: You're always telling us to follow our dream.
17: So off you go.
10: What really, go?
15: Go on, hop it.
16: And don't come back without a booker.
17: Or have a try for the Betty Trask.
10: Oh, damn, no pipe. Right. Ah, now, look at this, Elgar, on the screen. If you type this and this and you underline it here... Whose face does that look like? It's you, isn't it? Hmm? Elgar's face. A magical realist novel. A novel of magical realism by Ed Reardon. Don Pedro was... Yes, hello. Yes. No, you want me to come in tomorrow now? Yes, yes. Well, yes, I can, but why do you want me to shave down there? Well, you're the doctor.
14: Right, a few things to remember after the operation. We wouldn't advise any sexual activity for a month or so.
10: That won't be a problem at all.
14: And you may experience some discomfort while urinating.
10: What about cheese? How soon can I start eating that again?
14: Immediately, I'd have thought.
10: Good. And drinking red wine, is that back on the list?
14: Well, it's not as though you're going to leak.
10: What about smoking?
14: It's very bad for you, and I don't recommend it. But you would be smoking with your mouth and not any other organ.
10: Absolutely, Dr. Shah, yes, with the mouth.
14: So, let's have a look at the patient.
10: What are you doing? Get off!
14: Oh, but I don't understand. You've already been circumcised.
10: Is that a problem for a heart operation?
14: When did this happen, Mr. Taylor?
10: 1953. We all got one in our street to celebrate the coronation. And it's Reardon again. You tried to chop my leg off last time. You're working your way up. What's next?
14: Wasting hospital time is a very serious matter. Now wait there while I try and sort this out.
7: For the second time in a week, I found myself all dressed up and nowhere to go, in a singularly unattractive and revealing, from behind anyway, hospital gown. While I waited for them to decide who I was and what I should have done to me, I decided to join the Freemasonry of Mooning Smokers, standing by the hospital's main entrance, their wheeled drip stands glinting in the afternoon sunshine.
18: And one wonders why anyone would want that done to themselves so late in the proceeding.
19: Everything's got a resale value these days. If you go on the internet, you can get kidneys, liver, the lot. Full mixed grill.
18: So I could have ended up being a donor to someone who changed faith, possibly. Converting from Judaism to Christianity and wanting to make a proper job of it.
19: Or a skin graft might have ended up as someone's new eyebrow after a chip pan fire or a smoking in bed tragedy.
20: Good Lord. Are they making you queue outside for operations now?
18: Hello, Felix.
20: Lovely to see you, Mrs. Ogukwe.
18: Word got back to the agency, did it?
20: You see, Ed, if you'd had the foresight to be in the guards, you could have gone straight into the King Edward VII Hospital for Officers. When they sorted out my gammy squash knee, it was like staying at the Ritz.
18: Ah, but do they have daytime TV?
20: Well, I imagine so.
18: Even at night, because they do here.
20: Look, if you're just kicking your heels in those paper slippers, why don't you come round the corner for lunch?
18: I'm not really dressed for your club.
20: But they'll lend you a jacket and tie and look after your drip.
18: All right, but I know how much is in it. Oh, that's such a relief not to have jelly.
20: So, all this time in your hands, you lucky blighter, what have you written?
10: I always think titles are very important, and I got rather a good one. Elgar's Face,
0: It's a novel.
21: Oh, jolly good, because these are very exciting times in publishing, especially for the first-time novelist. There's this scheme, you see...
0: But I'm not a first-time novelist. I wrote Who Would Fardel's Bear, in case you've forgotten.
21: How long ago was that?
0: 30 years or so.
21: Well, there you are, you see. It's time for Ed Reardon to be released into the public domain like a cabinet secret.
0: What is this scheme?
21: Oh, it's absolutely foolproof. You write the novel, you see. Then you take it to your publishers. Well, they're all doing this now.
0: So when do I get the advance?
21: There isn't one. That's the beauty of it. And you don't get an editor, and there's no publicity. They do print it for you, but...
0: Oh, how extraordinarily generous of them.
21: But then you have to take the books round to the shops yourself.
0: Ah!
21: Well, very much in the way that you do, Ed, when you go round putting your books in front of Nick Hornby's.
0: How do you know that?
21: Because old Hornbers told me that he was following you round, putting his book in front of Julian Barnes. Of course, Julian has a whole team of lovelies to do that for him. Consummate professional. For a time, you...

0: Julian Barnes. Of course, Julian has a whole team of lovelies to do that for him. Consummate professional. For a time, you couldn't find a copy of The Last Martin Amis for love nor money. All shoved to the back.
1: Right. Hang on, though, Felix. If there's no money up front for me in this, what's in it for you? What's 10% of nothing?
0: 15? Well, we'll sort that out when the book's written and published. So get cracking and make sure it's a corker and put plenty of cricket in it. I say, this glass has gone a funny colour. Shall we broach another bottle?
1: Oh, well, there's no skin off my nose. Or anywhere else, for that matter.
2: The latest unforgivable hospital mix-up, as I discovered on my return from lunch, was that my heart operation had been scheduled, without any reference to me, for 3 o'clock, the precise moment at which the chocolate gâteau was going under the knife and the spoon in Felix's club. That wasn't the only surprise waiting for me in the Zenith Freight Forwarders Brackets UK ward.
3: Dad!
1: Hello, Jake.
3: Where have you been all afternoon?
1: I've been having lunch. Where have you been for the last 5 years?
3: You were meant to be here, ready to have your operation at 3 o'clock.
1: Oh, did anybody say what kind of operation it was? Caesarean, possibly?
3: You see, you're treating your health like everything else in life, Dad, with complete disrespect.
4: Yes, I know. Well, I'll get back into bed like a good boy and listen to the last 10 minutes of afternoon theatre. Cheers me up to know there are writers worse off than me.
3: Now, look, I've spoken to a few people and they say they can find you a window for the op at the end of the day. And I think we can do a bit better than this, so I'm negotiating to get you into a room on your own. Oh, yes, and I've got you online, so you'll be able to carry on working.
4: Oh, well, that's all excellent, Jake, thank you. You couldn't do anything about the jelly, I suppose.
5: Right, Mr. Reardon, bypass operation. You've been rescheduled for 6 o'clock.
4: Ah,
3: thanks very much, Dr. Shah.
5: Just a minute. Have you been drinking?
2: Thursday. Home again. Apparently, it takes 24 hours for alcohol to leave the bloodstream. So, I'm under strict instructions to keep off the sauce and the cream puffs before presenting myself back in the Zenith ward in 4 days' time for surgery, sponsored, no doubt, by Black & Decker. My grab grind of a son, moreover, has decided that I must utilise the time to work with cool precision on the architecture of my novel. Right. Elgar's Face, Chapter 1. Don Pedro was hot. Didn't Simon Sharma write something about Rembrandt's face? Or was it his ears? Just Google that. Rembrandt's eyes. That's a bit close. Elgar's paws. I wonder if Elgar had a cat. Could be a historical pet peeves. Didn't Mozart have a monkey? Reluctantly putting pet peeves 2 to simmer on the back burner, I turned back to the novel. After first checking the legality or otherwise of a contract that invites me to work for nothing, by googling the European Court of Human Rights. I better see what Robbie Williams has been up to. Not now. Yes? Oh, hello, Cliff. No, not much, no. Had a heart attack. Waiting for a bypass. Yeah, I can do Sunday. All right, see you at 12:30. I'll be the one not drinking.

0: Mr. Ed Reardon there on the jug. Still with us, but only just.
1: That got the juices going. Thanks to Dr. Dixie and his assistant, Sister Swin.
2: You want to be careful straining for figures of speech like that.
0: You don't want a second heart attack, Ed.
3: A big deal, I've had three.
4: Yeah, one less than me. How many have you had, Jazz?
2: They tried to tell me I'd had one in L.A. until I threatened to sue the hospital. Then they downgraded it to gas.
3: Now you've lost your cherry, Ed. You can get around him. I'll have a pint. Oh, and get us a bag of salsa kettle chips.
2: No, I'm only allowed a Diet Coke and no crisps at all. I'm not buying your drinks.
4: Boy, yes you are. I'll have a pint of the Queen's Best Stella and for crisps, Sensations, Quattro Formaggio.
2: Large scotch, please. Ooh, they do paninis.
0: I'll try one of them. And a pint of the reassuringly expensive lager.
2: I think this is cruel. You're doing it deliberately.
4: Yeah, and we've all had heart attacks.
5: Gas.
6: Hello, the hand's feeling for the wallet.
0: 30 quid should cover it. Close up of sweat building up on forehead.
3: Hands clutching at chest now.
2: I'm feeling a bit rough, actually.
4: Ooh, here comes number two.

0: He's catching you up, Frank.
1: No, I really don't feel well.
0: Come on, sit him down.
2: There you go, mate.
3: He's got blue.
4: Right, brains in gear, boys. We're going to have to be sensible here. We'll do Tiger Rag, missing out the second chorus, then we'll drive him to hospital.
5: Yeah. Ray, will you take over on the jug?
0: Who's going to get the drinks in?
6: Ed, his wallet's on the table now. Once it's out, it's got to draw blood.
7: Mr. Reardon, I've got some good news.
1: Someone talking to me after only 5 hours, that's good enough for me.
7: Yes, and you haven't had a heart attack.
4: What was it then?
1: Just a minute, I'm the one who hasn't had a heart attack. What was it then?
7: It's trapped wind.
4: Don't believe that for a minute. Soothe him is my advice.
7: It's Jazz Milvain, isn't it?
4: It is.
7: You did that brilliant ER two-parter, where the lippy little kid dies, then he comes back to life because his spirit's so strong.
4: I think you'll find it was his aura that reappeared in the ward.
7: Yes, to comfort his distraught mother. We were all in bits in the flat.
1: Excuse me, I'm the one with trapped wind.
4: But it doesn't change this situation at all. Negligence. My friend has been waiting in this hospital for 5 hours. He's already been misdiagnosed twice.
7: Oh, soothe him. Do us all a favour. Close the place down. There's MRSA everywhere. And what's burning to the ground, really? I'd do it, but I'm revising for my part two exams.
1: So what's going to happen to me?
7: Well, under the circumstances, we'd better keep you in overnight and try and get you an early appointment tomorrow.
4: See? All it takes is a word in the right ear. Would you like a signed photograph?
1: Oh, for goodness sake. Monday. Back in what I now think of as my London home, I was unable to sleep, owing to some drug-crazed unfortunate being installed in the next bed. But with my new internet access, I was able to mount a serious assault on the latest Daily Mail coffee break quiz, before falling at last into a deep sleep at around 5 a.m.
8: Time for your breakfast, Dr. Shaw. Come on, get up. Juice and fresh green jelly here.
1: Is there the remotest possibility of you getting my name right? For the last time, I'm Mr. Reardon.
8: I know that, darling. We got Dr. Shaw here in the next bed.
9: Oh, has the jelly got vodka in it?
8: No, it hasn't, and you've got to get your juice down, you.
9: Has the juice got vodka in it?
1: Good Lord, was that her who was brought in shrieking in the middle of the night?
8: Yes, they do 96 hours and then go out clubbing, drinking and taking ecstasy.
1: Oh, how unhealthy. They've only got themselves to blame, I suppose.
9: Where's my mum? I want my mum.
1: Oh, grow up.
7: Well, that's a bit rich coming from you, Dad.
1: Hello, Jake.
7: Come on, we're getting you out of here. I found you a side room.
9: Are you my dad?
7: Are you going to log off AOL, or are you still not done with 10 top chat-up lines to make you a babe magnet?
1: I'm quite looking forward to it, actually.
7: Really? But it's major surgery.
1: I look on it more as a chance for a fresh start. Can't wait to put the new arteries through their paces.
7: What do you mean?
1: Well, they should be good for another 30 years, shouldn't they? 30 more years of Ogden's Flake, mature cheddar. In fact, the next time Ping goes back to the flat to collect the mail, I'll get her to open a bottle of Cote de Rhone. Let it breathe.
7: This is not why you're having the operation, and if you carry on talking like that, I'm just going to go.
1: Why am I having it then, pray?
7: To give yourself one last chance in life to function as a proper person. And, just as important, to get back to the kind of writer we all thought you were going to be once.
1: Like who? Herodotus? Or Jilly Cooper, perhaps?
7: Why not? They were both successful.
1: I guarantee they didn't do it by being teetotal vegetarians. Or vicars.
7: Okay, that's it. Bye, Dad. Hope the operation goes well.
1: Thank you. And if it doesn't, you won't have to come back and see me anymore. So, either way, the family wins.
7: You know, Dad, that's all we ever got from you when we were growing up. A sarcastic one-liner, then, now leave me alone to sink into a drunken stupor of self-loathing.
1: Right.
7: We never did anything together.
1: Well, if you don't find the Daily Mail, we could do the quiz.
10: Don Pedro was hot. No. Don Pedro was acutely aware of his shortcomings as a father. The interview with his son, Don Pedro Jr., had not gone well. I don't want to waste heart, though. Had not gone well, possibly because the afternoon was hot. On your bike, Jilly Cooper. Or your horse. These home counties aren't big enough for the two of us.
11: Don't they let you use your phone in the private bit? This place is so crap.
1: Hospital rules, Pink. It's a case of the Colonel's lady and Judy O'Grady.
11: Yeah, sisters under the skin, whatever.
1: Yeah. Didn't know you knew Hardy.
11: Yeah, I did in Bray Level. But actually, that's Kipling.
2: So it is. Did a Brit mistake. Well done.
11: Anyway, Ed, pet peeves too. Mega publishing interest, right?
2: Exactly how much is mega?
11: Four figures.
2: And where does the decimal point come in those four figures? Is it £27.50?
11: No, I twisted their arms and got them up to 1,500.
2: But that's 500 less than I got for pet peeves one.
11: Well, it's a difficult time at the moment, what with the threat of terrorism and Asian bird flu. Celebrities are nervous, Ed.
2: Well, I'm afraid I'm committed to my novel now. Elgar's Paws. I feel I owe it to myself and to my family.
8: Here is your lunch, darling.
11: Oh, ooh, Red Jelly Ping wants some.
8: And your bill.
2: What's this?
8: For your room and your internet access.
2: £1,400?
11: Yeah, but it's worth it for this jelly. Ping wants some more, please. Anyway, Ed, if you started now, it could be out in time for Christmas.
2: Put it all down your chin.
1: Tuesday. Thanks to my son's meddlesome insistence on my having the right conditions in which to fulfil my potential, I was now faced with having to produce a piece of hack work to be able to pay for it, and postpone developing my voice as a magical realist. Don Pedro would have to wait his turn behind the likes of Russ Abbott's Cantankerous Airedale, by which time the aforementioned grandee would almost certainly have ceased to be hot in any sense of the word.
2: This is all right, thank you. I've already shaved there.
1: But first, there was the matter of my bypass operation, which, as with any life-or-death situation, attracted the usual ghouls and rubberneckers.
3: Quintuple bypass? Good Lord! It'll be like Swindon in there.
2: It will. I've asked them to put a Starbucks in as well.
12: Have you had your happy pill?
2: Yes, I have. Otherwise I might have said something rude.
12: Good, because we've got a proposition for you, haven't we, Felix?
3: Yes. It's about your new cricket novel, Ed.
2: The one that doesn't exist yet and that I'm writing for no money.
3: The very same. Jazz is very excited by the idea.
13: It's time to go through to theatre, Mr. Reardon.
12: Excuse us for a minute, will you, young man?
13: I'm sorry, no.
12: I thought we were friends.
2: I'm sorry, I'm not doing it.
12: I knew we should have waited till the drugs kicked in.
3: Well, think about what this could mean, Ed. The chance to work with jazz again. Just like the movie of Who Would Found Oscar? Another screen credit based upon the novel by Ed Redden, and I'd insist upon the upon.
12: You see, I've got access to some South American money, and a meeting set up for next week to talk about a treatment.
2: Yeah, I'd be writing the treatment for nothing as well, would I?
12: For now, the big payday comes later, and as it's got cricket in it, you can name your price. The Yanks have just cottoned on to the Ashes.
13: So please don't excite him.
2: I'm not excited in the least.
11: Ed, need you to sign this. It's the contract for pet peeves too. It's okay to use a pen in here, yeah?
12: Sorry, dear, he's going to be too busy writing the next film by Jasmine Bay.
11: So, which is it going to be, Ed?
3: Oh, be quiet, Ping. This really is the opportunity of a lifetime.
2: I'll let you know after the operation.
14: 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It was written by Christopher Douglas and Andrew Nichols. Technical jiggery pokery was by Alec Hale Monroe, Alison McKenzie and Carl Phillips. The producer was Simon Nichols.
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22: Jeremy Hardy speaks to the nation. A series of lectures in which entertainer Jeremy Hardy strides didactically across the moral cowpat of contemporary issues. This week, how to be a popular figure around town.
23: Welcome back to the first of a new series, and please welcome anew the two people saddled with bringing theatrical artistry to what would otherwise be a lot of me talking. Old hand, jobbing actress, Debbie Isitt.
24: Hello.
23: And young hand-jobbing actor, Gordon Kennedy. Since we were last on the air, we've received a deluge of mail and a mudslide of faxes.
24: That's right, Jezza. This letter comes from a listener in Little Water on the Brain. Dear BBC, what is happening to Radio 4? 6:30 on a weekday evening is the time that my family and I sit down to our evening meal and tune into your broadcast to hear news of how the war is going. So we were appalled to hear the schoolboy filth and tenth-rate lavatorial lowest common denominator Negro humour of Mr. Jeremy Hardy. This kind of junk is bad enough at any time of day, but all the more so at a specific time. Doubtless you will think me a meddlesome crank with nothing better to do than write belligerent letters in weird handwriting, but if it's demented to dress as William of Orange and sit in a sandpit all day, then demented I may be.
25: And here's a letter from a Major General Sir Agnes Moorhead in Guildford. Dear BBC, I am writing to say how disgusted I am. Not about anything particular, just in general. It's come to something when I can't even turn on my radio without being disgusted. And have you ever thought about your younger listeners? They disgust me too. With their little bodies and small clothes. What kind of example are they setting their parents?
23: I thought it apt to start with your complaints because tonight's lecture is entitled How to Be a Popular Figure Around Town. In order to facilitate the assimilation of the truths I shall impart this evening, I have divided this discussion into three sections.
24: 1.
23: How to create a good impression.
25: 2.
23: How to be the life and soul of the party.
24: And 3.
23: How to be truly loved without having to pay people. First, how to create a good impression. Most of us are much keener to do this than we would admit. If people didn't care what others thought of them, then saying, you've got a bogey, wouldn't be the best way out of an argument you're losing. We all care about what we look like, men more than women. A 17-year-old worries about whether his goatee is obviously bum fluff. A 35-year-old counts the hairs in his comb and wonders whether his bum fluff goatee compensates for his premature baldness. Women wear makeup and say that they only put it on to please themselves. But how is a trip to the corner shop more pleasurable with lipstick than without? When they're on their own indoors, I reckon there's a lot more Cadbury's Dairy Milk than Revlon round their mouths. Men, of course, can't wait for their women to go out and leave them alone in the house so they can pour through Marie Claire looking for nipples. Alone, we are a social disaster. When we're with people, we will do and say anything to create a good impression. We mince our words to a fine puree. We say, I think he's just very tired, when we mean, your child's an obnoxious little bugger, isn't he? We say, you're looking well, when we mean, you look like death normally. And we say, does anyone want any more coffee, when we mean, I wish you'd all go home. Middle-class British people were brought up to avoid confrontation because it creates a bad impression. That is why we have no film industry. Americans make films about people confronting their parents, themselves, the system, the mob, their pasts, corruptions, and space monsters. The British make films about amiable people getting themselves into a frightful pickle. The British middle class are terribly constrained by what others might think, so we adapt to others. Some of us even find ourselves starting to speak like the person we're speaking to, until the day when we meet a stammering Belgian drag queen who lived in Donegal for 5 years, and we completely fall apart. In some ways, we all have multiple personalities, apart from Richard Madeley, who hasn't even got one. Something in the subconscious says, people won't like us if we're different from them. And yet sometimes the best person to talk to about your problems can be a complete stranger, because you haven't spent years trying to fool them about what you're really like. But the most legendary good listener is, of course, the person working behind a bar.
0: Same again, love?
4: Yeah.
0: Drowning your sorrows?
4: Yeah.
0: Woman trouble?
4: Yeah, usual story. You must have heard it all before. Got married young. Too young. We thought we were in love, but we were really infatuated with the idea of being in love.
5: Oh.
4: And we were projecting a notion of the perfect partner onto someone else in a way they could never live up to.
0: Yes.
4: Her, because she bought into the whole folkloric myth of the lifelong pair bond, handed down by the church-state axis to preserve the institution of the family as the basic unit of modern industrial society.
5: Oh.
4: Me, because I wanted from a partner the kind of intensity that I'd been missing in my own family, because my father was a repressed Catholic and my mother was the commander of a Venusian starfleet fighting the intergalactic war with the Phasans. Anyway, Gina and me had this row on the phone, and she got so upset she spontaneously combusted and engulfed the whole street in a firestorm. So intense she melted the post office and woke King Arthur from his sleep of 1,000 years, and giant lizards roamed the earth.
0: Still, maybe it's for the best, eh?
4: You know,
23: a man who knew he'd go mad if he didn't tell somebody. Unburdening oneself to others can be very endearing. The listener feels flattered that you feel able to tell them the truth, although it's often best to tart the truth up a bit and leave out the really pervy stuff if you want people to like you. And when someone creates the impression of being very upfront, it can be that the things they're being upfront about are diversions from the things they want to hide. In this next demonstration, Gordon is going to give us some examples of decoy phrases, and Debbie is going to tell us in each case the truth he is trying to conceal.
4: My trouble is, I'm my own worst critic.
0: I adore myself more than you can possibly imagine.
4: You know, underneath this exterior, I'm an absolute mass of insecurity and neurosis.
0: There is really nothing interesting about me at all.
4: I'm afraid there's really nothing interesting about me at all.
0: I am the devil.
23: But sometimes people say quite damning things about themselves to hide things which they shouldn't be ashamed of at all.
4: I think I'm just far too selfish to settle down and give myself totally to just one woman.
0: I think I might be gay.
23: Sadly, homosexuality is one of the things people are keenest to hide. How many times have you read that a celebrity has just never met the right girl, when it's obvious he's looking for a girl with a willy? A conservative politician would rather gain a reputation as a xenophobic loony who thinks that menstruation should be punishable by death than let on that he's a bit of a Nelly on the quiet. But sometimes we all have to tell the truth about ourselves to somebody for the sake of our sanity. Keeping something secret can be a terrible strain, which is why I always repeat things told to me in the strictest confidence. Anyway, half the time people say something's a secret, it's to make it sound more interesting, as in, we're thinking of repaving the patio, but it's not definite yet, so I'd be grateful if this didn't go any further. But of course, if you're going to start being honest with people, it helps if there are one or two people who love you warts and all, or at least are prepared to hang around long enough until you've had them treated. And this brings me onto the subject of how to be truly loved.
4: I thought it was going to be how to be the life and soul of the party next. I've just done a bottle of Night Nurse.
23: Change of plan, Gordy. I didn't want the listener to peak too early.
4: Well, what about me?
23: You'll just have to have a couple of Tixie Licks slammers and chill out for a bit. So, how to be truly loved. The first step in your quest to find the love of someone who's prepared to adore you completely, knowing all your failings and stay with you until the end of time, is finding anyone who's prepared to go to bed with you at all. For some men, this can be the easiest thing in the world, or so they would have you believe. For others, it's a painful journey of discovery. Earlier this week, Debbie recorded these interviews with some young male students at the University of London Polytechnic.
4: Yep, I'm pretty successful with women. The girl I'm seeing at the moment is terrific. But not just her looks. She's got, like, a personality and everything, you know? I reckon I'm pretty good-looking and everything, but for most girls, that's not what it's about. It's about having a good laugh. Karen just falls about every time I suggest sex.
24: What about you? What do you think girls want?
23: Most girls just want a good time, and that's fine with me. They're after sex as much as we are. I mean, Christine, this girl I'm seeing at the moment, she can give as good as she gets. In fact, last night she kept jabbing me in the pelvis with a blunt pencil.
24: So how do you let girls know you're interested in them?
23: Now, well, if I see a girl and I want to go to bed with her, I suddenly start convulsing and bleeding from the ears, and that way she gets the message.
24: Well, what about someone else? Colin, what about you?
5: I don't have a very active sex life as such. I have a lot of close women friends who don't think about me in that way, and I think that's very supportive. In particular, I have one special platonic girlfriend, and sometimes I sense a real sexual chemistry between us. But she says having sex would spoil things.
24: Spoil her sex life, I suppose.
5: Yes. She says that she feels like a sister to me, so she breaks things and then blames me for it.
23: In other words, finding someone you want to go to bed with and finding someone who wants to go to bed with you are two different things. Finding someone you want to go to bed with who also wants to go to bed with you is something else again. Many of us spend large periods of our lives with no more carnal gratification than the shower fittings page of the Argos catalogue. For women, there will be no shortage of indecent propositions, but very few that are worthy of serious consideration. In these days of post-feminism, which is what I think we used to call sexism, women are constantly accused of winding up men by giving them the wrong signals. But it's hard to avoid giving men the wrong signals. Half the men in the world think their luck's in if an elderly lesbian nun stops to ask them the time. Men constantly delude themselves. When a man's just got married, he says, "Do you know, since I've been a married man, other women find me so much more attractive." And it's only because his wife's bought him some decent clothes and made him sort of stand rough out. And when a man hears that Jodie Foster's a lesbian, he says, "Oh," as if it makes any material difference to his chances. So because of all this, women are very wary of making any overtures at all in the direction of men, lest hello be interpreted as, "I want you now, hold me, take me, there have been others before, of course, but they were mere boys compared to you." On the other hand, women do need to start making a bit of an effort if you want to end up with men who are even halfway human. Yes, you can wait for men to make the first move, and someone always will. You could sit in a vat of your own excrement at a celibacy convention and someone will chat you up. But that doesn't mean you should marry them. The trouble is, women have such low self-esteem that all they look for in a man is the security of knowing he's got nowhere else to live. Of course, as I've already intimated, both sexes face the problem when we first meet someone of trying to guess what they're like when they're not on their best behaviour. Some women get round this problem by copping off with the lariest tosser in the room so they can never be disappointed by him. And the rest are fooled by the one who's pretending to be a bit vulnerable after the breakup of a long-term relationship. Debbie, do you think I'm being unfair here?
24: No. On the other hand, though, men do tend to think that the most intelligent, liberated, witty and dynamic woman in the room is the one in cling film Hot Pants Who Giggles.
23: Well, yeah, so long as she reminds us of our mothers. But let's assume that we've all found a partner we're reasonably happy with. Stage two is hanging on to them. Bear in mind that you're still on probation. We talked earlier about the kind of confessions people make socially. In the early days of a romance, you will probably be highly selective in opening up to your partner.
24: Graham?
4: What?
24: Tell me a secret.
4: Well, there's one thing I've never told anyone.
24: What?
4: Well, I'm fantastically deep and sensitive.
24: Oh, why didn't you say, silly?
4: I don't know. I guess I didn't know how you'd react.
24: Silly.
4: Well, tell me a secret.
24: Oh,
4: No, fair's fair.
24: Oh, okay. Well, I've never actually done this before.
4: I thought not.
24: Well, not on the photocopier anyway.
23: You'll probably limit yourself to this level of openness until you feel you've got the relationship in the bag. Only then will the full extent of your flatulence become apparent. And will your partner glean that the nice black ones are not entirely representative of your underwear collection that have been washed out every morning for 6 weeks. And when someone tells you after 3 months there are things about me you don't know, you'd better hope it's a criminal past and not a Phil Collins record. And despite all the passion and excitement that marks the start of a romance, there can be a rocky road ahead. If you're serious about wanting the relationship to last, you have to work at it. To this end, a man might want to try chipping away at a woman's confidence so that she comes to feel dependent on you and stays with you out of insecurity. For women, try not to demand a level of commitment he's not ready to make. It may be a couple of years before he feels able to pay his share of the rent and stop having a bath immediately after sex. Obviously, you must tell him about your needs. If you feel you'd like to be able to talk for a while after making love, he's not doing it right. But don't scare him off with too much talk about plans for the future. He doesn't need to know you're trying to get pregnant. Let it be a surprise. Let it be a surprise when it happens and have fun with the look on his face. But what if the shoe's on the other horse? It may be the man who's broody and the woman who has reservations. In this case, my advice to men is to discuss things with your partner. Tell her how you feel. Reassure her that wanting a child doesn't mean there's anything missing from the relationship. Tell her it's not a way of tying her down. Threaten to kill yourself. Don't, however, try to become pregnant yourself. 9 times out of 10, this leads to further disappointment and frustration. And for the lucky minority of men who do conceive, there's no Cortel slacks with elasticated waistbands which are long enough in the leg. But I digress. Perhaps it's now time to discuss love more generally. We don't only seek the love of one person. We want friends and family to love us. Some of us are also blessed with a love and unquestioning admiration of an adoring public. Albeit some of you are just waiting for the archers, but if that's the basis of our relationship, then I'll just have to settle for that. But let's talk for a moment about family. If you're trying to create a good impression, the worst people for messing up your image are people who've known you all your life. The greatest nightmare in public relations is when the relations go public. Even if it's only your mum telling your girlfriend how you used to wear her high heels, or your sister recalling between peals of laughter how she once happened upon you diverting yourself in the bar. Your family can be terribly embarrassing to you, especially when you're a teenager, or when you're a Hollywood action hero and your dad was in the Austrian Nazi Party. But I digress. I shall now move on to the next section of our survey of popularity, how to be the life and soul of the party. Firstly, it is absolutely vital that at no stage do you go round the party putting cans in a black bin liner. Neither must you put on a demo tape of your own band, make an announcement, turn the music down while you listen to the shipping forecast, or ask people to sign a petition. You must not suggest a game of hide and seek, screen a video of yourself giving birth, or count down to midnight and set off party poppers if it's not New Year's Eve. Of course, not all parties are identical, and they change over the years. If you are three, your main battle is to avoid bursting into uncontrollable tears in a fit of panic and loneliness, a pattern which repeats itself in your middle 30s. At children's parties, the hero or heroine is the child who can fit the most cheesy what-sits into the video. The politics of kids' parties are fascinating. In stark contrast to grown-up parties, the party-goers do not become embarrassingly drunk. It is the birthday girl's father who becomes embarrassingly drunk as he sees all power and authority slipping away from him like the last days of Nikolai Ceausescu. Hosting your child's party is rather like an exercise in riot control. Suddenly you find yourself spotting the ringleaders, appealing to their more moderate children to try and keep order. Abandoning the living room to the mob and trying to consolidate your power base in the kitchen. And you realise that unless you relinquish power and retire to a secluded part of your bedroom, the heaving mass will seize you, drag you to the ground and trample you till the life is crushed from your body. Bless them. What is clear is that you cannot be the life and soul of a party of which you are the host. This is true even for teenagers. You can't shout, "Okay, who wants to have sex in my parents' bed?" or reassure someone that honestly it doesn't matter. I'll clean it up later when they vomited 2 pints of southern comfort and blackcurrant over your sleeping grandmother. When you leave home, you might think you have more leeway in trashing your accommodation, but you will face a level of destruction beyond your most lurid imaginings. This is because you fall prey to the notion that the party can't start till after the pub shuts. And this means gate crashes. It never occurs to you that 40 students with carry-outs leaving a pub purposefully and in a synchronised fashion at precisely 1 minute past 11 is a dead giveaway to itinerant weirdos with no previous engagement in mind. People who would otherwise have stormed the kebab shop or broken back into their secure accommodation are suddenly guests in your home. And the life and soul of your party is a former mercenary whose party trick involves a can of Red Stripe and a grenade. I thought he was with you, is the plaintive cry throughout the land as the nation's gate crashers dig in for a long campaign. And at 6 in the morning when you're trying to dissuade crusties from pitching camp on the stairs and a young conservative is still trying to mount your toaster. You don't know whether to call the police or just move. But we mature and parties get smaller and start earlier and earlier. Until one day we find ourselves thinking, oh, for God's sake, it's 8:10. When are these people going to go home? And the more sedate a party is, the harder it is to be the life and soul of it, especially because most of the guests are in couples and are trying to shed new light on their marital difficulties by enacting them in front of other people. No one properly enjoys themselves when they're being watched by their partner. I suspect that Oscar Wilde's missus would have rather cramped his style if he hadn't left her indoors all the time.
25: I always take my diary on a train. One should always have something sensational to read.
1: Deucedly sharp wit, your husband, Mrs. Wilde.
24: Yes, yes, he is. Not much use for the power drill, unfortunately, but he's certainly quick with an epigram.
25: What's he like at the breakfast table?
24: I couldn't shed much light on that, I'm afraid. You're asking the wrong person.
1: I say, Wilder, do tell us the difference between man and woman.
25: All women become like their mothers. That is their tragedy. No man
24: does... No man does that. He's not again. If I had to listen to that aphorism one more time...
25: Well, then, the difference between men and women, I cannot possibly conceive.
24: You nicked that off Bernard Shaw.
25: No, I didn't, darling.
24: You did? He said it on Friday round at Bill and Shirley's barbecue.
25: My dear, Bernard is like a librarian. Excellent to borrow from, but otherwise to be avoided at all costs.
24: Oh, I like Bernard. At least he's down to earth. He doesn't put on a silly posh voice to impress his snooty friends. He didn't lose his accent the moment he left Ireland.
25: For one of us to lose his accent might be considered a misfortune. For both of us to lose it would look like carelessness.
24: That doesn't make any sense at all. I don't know why you lot humour him. It's all right for you. I have to live with him. Not that he ever comes home before lunchtime, mind you.
25: Darling.
24: Oh, dear. I've said too much again. Sorry, everyone. Carry on, Oscar. Do your funny story about the man who takes a newt into a pub.
23: But if it's hard to enjoy a party watched by a partner, it's harder still to enjoy one when trying to shield a new partner from your old friends. We saw earlier how new flames need to be steered away from family. Similarly, friends feel it is their solemn duty to keep your feet on the ground by destroying any chance you have of finding happiness.
6: Oh, hi, hi, pleased to meet you. So, the old bastard's finally found someone attractive to go out with. Better than some of the monsters you've been seen with, eh, Kevin? Oh, no, seriously, Kev's a great guy, and he needs a good woman to knock him into shape. Do something about that eczema. I mean, we've all told them, but you know what bachelors are like? Washing their underwear in puddles, peeing in the dishwasher. Still, hopefully you'll be around for a bit and not kill yourself like the last one, eh, Kev? Catch you later.
23: Another mistake is to arrange to go to a party with a view to meeting Mr. or Ms. Wright for the first time. This is not to say that the adage, just be yourself, is sound advice. It's usually better to be Liam Neeson. So, if you're on the prowl, the best party is one when nobody knows you. It's easier to be mysterious and fascinating if no one shouts, "Hey, Big Nose, how's your piles?" when you arrive. But of course, we have hit upon a conflict here. You cannot be the life and soul of the party while at the same time trying to create the impression that despite your obvious charm, you have a curiously detached air, which would appear aloof were it not for the faintest flicker of torment in those dark, smouldering eyes. Eyes at once alluring and terrifying. Eyes that tell the story of the private pain that is the wellspring of that irresistibly cool exterior which so many misunderstand as ruthlessness, and yet is penetrable only by a woman who knows that beneath it lies a frightened, hunted animal who needs a snog in the bathroom. And, of course, one thing you can't do if you want to cop off is become riotously drunk. Here we have hit a snag, and being the life and soul of the party, one reaches a condition where one cannot make a good impression or be truly loved. So, sadly, and to the detriment of the modern party, abstinence is on the increase. It is now not uncommon to see people at parties who aren't drinking. Claiming they're having a good time, they jangle car keys, stare at your bookshelves, and try to think of soft drinks that are slightly less depressing than the last one. At least now there's two or three people not drinking, so they're not on their own. Being the only sober person at a party can be like finding yourself trapped in the middle of a Hogarth painting. Again, you can't be the life and soul of a party at which you are a spectator. But drinkers must bear in mind that alcohol does not only rid you of your inhibitions, it also deadens your ability to sense when you have stopped being interesting. If only we could reach the optimum level of alcohol in the blood and maintain it exactly. Alcohol is a wonderful thing in that it takes away that still small voice that says, you're a boring bastard who's not worth talking to. But then it turns you into a boring bastard who's not worth talking to. And the self-delusion builds. The more drunk you are, the more likely you are to think you're perfectly capable of driving, even if you've never had any lessons. Conversely, if you've only had a few drinks, you're coherent enough to know that you shouldn't drive, but not coherent enough to notice that the person who's offered to drive you home is completely out of their mind. I'm not making light of the terrible things people do when drunk. Obviously, we cannot excuse crimes on the basis that people were too pissed to know what they were doing. If we did, Margaret Thatcher would still be in power. And a powerful argument for the legalization of cannabis is that its most avid users are people sensible enough to realize that they become Dennis Hopper after a few whiskies, but only Wilfred Hyde White after a joint. But alcohol affects people in different ways. You might be belligerent, sentimental, suicidal, ecstatic, and sick in a minicab all within the space of a few minutes. Another unfortunate side effect is compulsive honesty. Alcohol can make us want to bare our souls, but let's leave mooning to one side. And talk again about honesty. The trouble with the drink talking is that the drink knows too much.
6: I tell you what, Michael, you're my best mate. I love you.
7: I love you too, bastard.
6: Did you always love me?
7: Well, I did hate you at one point.
6: When was that?
7: Between 1978 and 1992.
6: Why was it?
7: Because I knew you slept with Louise.
6: She was my girlfriend.
7: Oh, yeah. Well, anyway, Mike, that was then and this is now. Let's not fall out over a woman.
6: No, no. So did you and Louise?
7: Yeah, a bit, but only because I was angry with you about something else.
6: What?
7: The way you reacted when I asked you if you thought badgers were attractive.
6: No, look, I was drunk. You caught me at an off moment. I'm sorry, I was insensitive about your badger thing. Anyway, I've only told a few people.
7: What? No.
6: Oh, you know, just the lads and the girls.
7: Well, I knew you told everyone, because I was following you. I was following you because I knew about you and Brock. Because I saw you come out of his set that morning.
6: I didn't make the first move with Brock. He wanted to use me to get at you. Because he felt you were only using him to apply shaving cream. Oh, anyway, let's not fall out over a badger.
7: Nah, badgers, eh? Whenever two mates fall out, you can always bet there's a badger somewhere in the back. Yes, well, perhaps that wasn't a very good example of anything. But what I think we've established is that our three-pronged stab at popularity is blunted by the fact that our prongs don't all point the same way. But that doesn't mean that we should snap one of the prongs off and use the remaining bi-pronged thing to eat fondue. Or indeed that we should eat fondue at all.
23: To sum up, what it means is that we have to prioritise to decide whether we most want to be the life and soul of the party, create a good impression, or be truly loved. Or in the case of Virginia Bottomley, none of the above.
24: Jeremy Hardy Speaks to the Nation was written by and starred that ever-popular entertainer and devoted family man, Jeremy Hardy, whose uncompromising stance can easily be adapted to the needs of the modern corporate presentation after-dinner cabaret. And also starred that irrepressibly lovable barroom hellraiser, Gordon Kennedy, and seriously respected theatrical lardy, Debbie Isett. Our beloved producer was David Tyler, who is like a sister to us because we all have baths with him. And the programme was a positive production for the BBC, the world's favourite airline.

We present Brother-in-Law by Henry Cecil, based on his novel and starring Richard Briers, with John Glyn Jones, Julia Lockwood, Bridget Armstrong, and Paul Whitson Jones.

0: Episode 7, and so on, etc., featuring this week's guest star, Noel Howlett.
1: Roger, I want to have a serious talk to you.
2: You sound like a great aunt, Sally. Great aunt Sally, that's good.
1: Roger, please keep your humor for the court. Anyway, you haven't got a great aunt.
2: I know, but that's what you sound like if I had one. And I wouldn't want to marry her. Anyway, forbidden, you know. A man may not marry his great aunt.
1: Tell me when you've finished being flippant, and then I'll begin.
2: You mean you really are serious?
1: I said so.
2: Oh, then I'll be serious, too. Look at the face, see? That's serious, isn't it? Look, no smile, no curl of the upper lip.
1: The longer you keep this up, the longer it'll take.
2: Is that what it's going to be like when we're married?
1: Yes, Roger. If you want to break it off, you better say so now.
2: Of course I don't want to break it off. I love you, Sally. I want to marry you. It's only, what have I done wrong, anyway?
1: Roger, I'm sorry to have to say this, but a husband and wife should be able to put complete trust in each other. And I'm afraid that I don't entirely trust you.
2: Not trust me? Why on earth not?
1: You don't always tell the truth.
2: Well, all men are liars, aren't they? It says so in the Bible.
1: That was said by the psalmist in his haste, Roger. He didn't mean it. He spoke too quickly.
2: So he said all men are liars and they weren't?
1: And that's about it.
2: But he was a liar anyway, wasn't he?
1: Only because he spoke too quickly.
2: Do I speak too quickly?
1: Yes, when you want to get out of something.
2: Am I speaking too quickly now?
1: Yes, you are.
2: What do I want to get out of now, then?
1: You want to get out of our serious talk.
2: I do admire you, Sally. You're always right. I'm tired of my great aunt. Let's have a canoodle instead.
1: We'll have our talk first.
2: How long for?
1: That depends upon how much you interrupt.
2: I won't say a word, then we can canoodle for the rest of the evening.
1: If you behave yourself, yes.
2: What's the good of canoodling if I have to behave myself?
1: You know perfectly well what I mean. Now listen, Roger. When we're married, I've got to be able to trust you. I know that by nature men are polygamous and girls are monogamous. But I'm not going to have it.
2: You mean that you want to be polygamous too? A polygamous too?
1: You know perfectly well I don't. In the marriage service, it says, forsaking all others.
2: It doesn't, you know. I've been looking it up.
1: It certainly does.
2: No, sorry. This is where the keen legal mind comes in, Sally. It says, forsaking all other.
1: What's the difference?
2: It's a nice point.
1: It's not a nice point at all. Whether it's other or others, it includes joy.
2: Oh, put that in if you like. Forsaking joy, Helen, Ermentrude, and all others.
1: You've seen joy recently quite a number of times. When I've asked you about your meetings, your answers have not been altogether satisfactory, Roger. Sometimes it seems as though you're keeping something back.
2: What, protecting joy, you mean?
1: If you like, yes.
2: Well, I do no more for her than I would for you.
1: Well, I hope you can also say that you've done no more to her than you have to me. Have you?
2: I suppose that's the sort of question that you think I try to dodge.
1: Yes.
2: And you think I'm trying to dodge it now?
1: Yes.
2: You don't really want to know the truth, you?
1: Yes, I do.
2: I was afraid of that. Well, here goes. I've done no more to Joy than I have to you.
1: But you'd like to.
2: Of course, to both of you, I mean.
1: I want to be sure that when we're married, if you come back late from chambers, it will be because you've been working and not slipping around with one of the shorthand typists.
2: In other words, you want to be sure that what I tell you is the truth.
1: Yes.
2: As a matter of fact, I can give you a jolly good way of doing that. That case I'm understudying at the Old Bailey has shown me one test of a liar.
1: What is it?
2: This chap I'm prosecuting, when he hasn't got a proper answer, or when he wants to get out of giving details or something that isn't true, he always says, and so on, etc.
1: And so on, etc.
2: Yep.
3: Mr. Thursby, do you wish to cross-examine?
2: If your lordship pleases. Now, Mr. Jones, you were on national assistance, and yet you say you were able to pay £300 for this television set. Where were you to get the money?
3: Where was I to get the money? That's the question, is it?
2: That's the question, Mr. Jones. May I trouble you for the answer?
3: Oh, no trouble at all, sir. Well, to be quite honest, what I did was this. I went round to one or two of my friends to see if they could lend me a bit of the ready, and I thought I'd sell an old bicycle and one or two things and so on, etc. And there I was, and so on, etc.
2: Where were you?
3: Ready to pay for the TV set.
2: Then why didn't you pay for it? You told the man who sold it to you that you had the money at home and would pay him in the morning.
3: Well, in a manner of speaking, I had.
2: Well, what manner of speaking? Esperanto or some other strange language?
3: I don't follow.
2: I don't follow you. See, what right had you to tell the man in the shop that you had the money at home?
3: I told you. I was going to put a few things together and sell them and so on, etc.
2: And what was the bicycle going to fetch?
3: I'd been offered a fiver for it.
2: Well, I'll be generous. Call it 10. What else had you got to sell?
3: Well, there was a chair. To be quite truthful, it wouldn't take a heavy weight. It was worth a couple of quid, or I'm a Dutchman.
2: What else?
3: There was a mangle.
2: Didn't your wife want that?
3: Oh, no, she's got a washing machine. The mangle's a bit rusty, but I could have polished it up a bit.
2: And what would that have fetched?
4: Have you ever tried to sell a mangle?
2: You mustn't ask me questions, but the answer's no.
3: Nor have I. So we're in the same boat, aren't we?
5: So, in fact, you never did sell anything.
4: I didn't have the chance.
5: You had ample time. It was a month between the time you bought the television set home and the day you were arrested.
3: But I was busy during that month.
5: Busy with what? Buying a new vacuum cleaner?
4: How did you know?
5: The truth is, Mr. Jones, isn't it, that when you bought that set, you had not got £300 and you had no chance of getting it unless you'd won a football pool or something.
4: That was another thing I did, filled in the coupons. That takes a bit of time.
6: I think we'll adjourn now.
7: All persons having anything to do before my lords, the Queen's justices.
8: Hello, Roger.
5: Joyce, what are you doing here?
8: Walking back with you to the temple.
5: Have you been in court?
8: Uncle Alton's like me to keep an eye on you.
5: Well, I wish you wouldn't, Joyce. Since I've become engaged to Sally, our relationship must be purely professional.
8: You always say that to me when we meet.
5: It's the truth.
8: But the truth isn't everything, Roger. There are nicer things in life than the truth. When you put your arms around me and tell me I'm the prettiest girl you've ever seen, that's much nicer than the truth.
5: I haven't done that for a long time.
8: Far too long, Roger.
5: You don't expect me to do it in the street.
8: I shouldn't mind. You could say it anyway. But you must be thirsty after all that talking. Let's go and have a cup of tea.
5: Cup of tea? I must say that sounds good.
8: Come along. Let's go to the Turkish garden.
5: The Turkish garden? Oh, no.
8: In here, then.
5: Where on earth is this?
8: Come on.
9: Good evening, my lord, my lady. This way, please.
5: I don't like this.
8: Don't be silly. It's London in the middle of the afternoon.
9: Down here, please, my lord, my lady. Will you follow me, please?
8: Hold on, Roger. I'll come with you.
9: This seat most of my customers like. They can see, but they cannot be seen.
8: This will do very nicely, thank you. Sit down, Roger.
5: Can't I sit opposite the lady?
9: No, the seats are only side by side. It is better that way. There is more room when you've finished your tea.
8: Go on in, Roger. Go on, I'll protect you.
9: The seat is comfortable, is it not? You can push the table away afterwards if you wish. That is why there is no seat on the other side. It is much more comfortable when you push the table away.
5: I don't wish to push the table away. We've come in for a pot of tea and a scone.
9: There is tea, coffee, chocolate as you please. Whichever you have, may I recommend a little of our special elixir in it?
5: Not for me, thank you.
9: And for the lady?
5: She doesn't need any.
9: Then you've had it before. It comes all the way from Istanbul. It has the perfume of the Orient and what you may call the peak of the Orient, too.
8: Let's be devils, Roger, and have some.
5: Certainly not.
9: It makes an old man young again, and a young man, oh, he skips like a ram.
5: Could we please have a butterscotch and a pot of tea?
9: And then perhaps a few of our little Eastern cakes. They are specially prepared. And when a young man and a young woman share one between them, they create much happiness.
5: No, thank you.
8: You let's try one. It can't do any harm. We've both got good digestions.
9: I will bring two. If you like one, you can eat the other. Excuse me.
5: Look, we really can't stay long here, John. I mean, you know, we oughtn't to be here at all. I don't know what Sally will say about it.
8: But you have to tell her.
5: Certainly. If you were engaged, wouldn't you expect your young man to tell you you've been out with another girl?
8: I hope he'd have the sense not to. Anyway, you can just say you went into Lyons for a quick cup of tea.
5: I didn't know such places as this existed.
8: It's quite useful for you to know, Roger. I mean, for a case someday.
5: Yeah, that's true. Yes, you're quite right. You don't want to have a broader background of knowledge as possible. But it's so dark. There's an atmosphere of vice about the place.
8: Mm. Isn't it lovely? Come a little closer. No, that's not me. That's a table leg. Let's push it away.
5: Joy, please. You must behave now. Look, Joy, you've got your hand on my knee.
8: It used to be the other way around, but I didn't complain.
5: Anyway, I merely wanted a chamber.
8: If you really didn't want to come in, you should have resisted, you know.
5: I'm too weak, that's my trouble.
8: You resisted the elixir.
5: I didn't need it.
8: Nor did I. I must say, I'd like to see you leap like a ram. Here's the tea. Shall I be mother? If you don't mind my using the word.
9: I fear that there are no what many people call skills. So I have brought you some Turkish honey sandwiches. They are made with English bread and French butter, and the honey comes from your own Scotland.
5: Is that why you call them Turkish?
9: No, that is not why we call them Turkish. Would you like to know why we call them Turkish?
5: because you put something Turkish into them. No, thank you very much, no.
9: Do you not like my country?
5: What? Oh, lovely, lovely. Oh, I've always loved that turkey. Yes, we both like your country very much.
9: Then why do you not want a little bit of us in your honey sandwiches?
5: I might get gout.
9: That is very painful, but you are very young to get gout, and if anything could give you gout, it would be the Scottish honey, not the little Turkish thing.
5: What is the little Turkish thing?
9: It is a Turkish herb called Afyon Ruhu.
5: What does it do?
9: Please taste and see.
5: If it's got anything to do with your mountains skipping like rams, it's not on as far as I'm concerned.
9: Perhaps the lady will persuade you.
8: I can never persuade him to do anything. He's so strong-minded. Have you got a cure for that?
9: I have the very thing. Give it to him to drink just before you go to bed.
5: We're not going to bed.
9: I did not mean now.
5: We don't go to bed.
9: What, never?
5: Never.
9: You must be very tired. I could give you something for that, too.
5: No, thank you, no. We'll just have our tea and then I'd like the bill, please.
9: But you must have one of our little Turkish guys.
8: Get them to wrap one up and you can take it to Sally.
5: I shall do nothing at all. No Turkish cakes, no Turkish sandwiches, nothing except our tea, thank you.
8: Will you not even push the table away after tea? Just for a moment, Roger.
6: Where on earth have you been, my dear fellow?
5: Well, actually, Grimes, I walked back.
6: Well, it only takes 10 minutes to walk back from the bailey, and you left there 3/4 of an hour ago.
5: Oh, is it as long as that? Anyway, what am I wanting for?
6: You've got a client with a new case waiting for you. Alex out, and I've thrown him into your room.
5: Oh, good gracious. I just have a quick wash, and I'll be ready. Who's the solicitor?
6: Oh, Miss Mannering's firm, my dear fellow.
5: Good gracious, is Sally... Is Miss Mannering here herself?
6: No. She couldn't get down. They sent a clerk, a Mr. Plum. He knows a lot, so don't pretend you know more than you do, my dear fella.
5: What's the case about?
6: Oh, estate agents, commission, I believe, but you'll soon find out.
5: Estate agents, eh? Right, I'll be there in a moment. Ah, how do you do, gentlemen? Please sit down.
10: If you don't mind, Mr. Thursby, Mr. Slimbridge would like to say a few words before I tell you about the case.
5: Oh, of course. I gather you've been swindled by an estate agent. Usual thing, I suppose.
11: I am an estate agent, sir.
5: Oh. Disgraceful things people say about you, don't they, Mr. Slimbridge?
11: Yes, they do. Now, let's get down to cases. I'm a very busy man. I haven't got much time to give you. There are 3 things to discuss. First, was there a contract? Second, was it broken? Third, were the damages? We'll spend 1/4 hour on each, starting from now.
10: Well, Mr. Thursby, the ball seems to be in your court.
5: But I've never seen it before, you see. Perhaps Mr. Slimbridge better tell me his story, then I'll advise you as to, one, whether there was a contract. 15 minutes for that. Was it broken?
11: I said all that, Mr. Thursby. Shall we get on? I'll tell you what happened. I was sitting in my office when this fellow, Colonel Holt, was shown into my room.
12: Colonel Holt.
11: Ah, so you want to sell your house, Colonel? Please sit down. Your full name is?
12: Rodney Holt, and I've written down my address. That's the name of the house.
11: First of all, I'd like to know whether you'd like us to advertise.
12: Certainly not.
11: May you put up a board?
12: Certainly not.
11: May I ask why you want to sell?
12: Money.
11: And the accommodation? 3 up and 3 down, usual terrace, I suppose?
12: 4 up.
11: 4? You mean one's divided into 2?
12: I never thought about it. There are 4 rooms upstairs, and you can come and see them if you like.
11: Certainly, when I have a moment. We're rather rushed off our feet at the moment. Now, what price are you asking, Colonel?
12: I'd like to get £15,000.
11: I'm sure you would, Colonel. And so would a lot of people.
12: But there's a great shortage of houses, isn't there?
11: There may be. There's a great shortage of buyers, though. Quite frankly, this type of house is very difficult to sell. I won't say it isn't a drug on the market. That'd be going too far. But there's no money, you see. Now, flats or very small houses are a different matter. They're snapped up at once. But 7 or 8 room houses are very difficult. I might get you 10 or 11,000. But if you'd like to give us the sole right to sell, we'll do the best we can.
12: What do you mean, the sole right to sell?
11: Oh, it's just our jargon. I expect you had yours in the army.
12: What will you ask for it?
11: I suggest 12,000 as an asking price, but I strongly advise you to take 10.
12: Well, please do the best you can.
11: I always do.
12: And your definite view is that houses of this size...

0: $1,000 is an asking price, but I strongly advise you to take 10.
1: Well, please do the best you can.
0: I always do.
1: And your definite view is that houses of this size in London are not fetching good prices.
0: That is not just my view, sir. It is a fact. You can't argue with facts.
1: Well, you've cheered me up in one way.
0: Well, I'm glad to hear that.
1: I want to buy a house in London. Not a very small house or a flat, but a 7 or 8 roomed house with the usual. And I don't mind if one of the rooms on the upper floor is divided into two or not. In other words, the type of house you've assured me is almost a drug on the market. I'm glad to hear that it should be easy to get and won't cost much.
0: What sort of price had you in mind? 15,000, 20,000?
1: Good gracious, no. Something less than I shall get for mine.
0: I'm afraid that won't be all that easy.
1: But you just said these houses are difficult to sell.
0: Indeed they are, but I didn't say they were easy to buy. Sellers are holding back, waiting for an improvement.
1: Then you'd recommend me not to sell mine yet.
0: On the contrary, Colonel, I'd recommend you to sell before things get worse.
1: But you said that sellers are holding back, waiting for an improvement.
0: I did indeed. But I didn't say they were right to do so. In my considered opinion, they're in for a nasty shock. In a year's time, your house may be fetching less than it would today.
1: Then why can't I buy from someone like myself?
0: Because people are very stupid, Carol. And I'm sorry to have to say it, greedy. Of course, people like yourself may be forced to sell because they need the money.
1: But surely there must be other people owning a house like mine who have to sell it.
0: I'm sure there are, Carol.
1: Then why can't I buy one of their houses?
0: Quite simple, Carol, because there aren't enough of them. Their houses are snapped up as soon as they come on the market.
1: Then why isn't mine?
0: Because your price is too high, Carol. You can sell yours for tomorrow, 8,000, 9,000.
1: I dare say, no doubt you could. No doubt someone would accept it as a gift.
0: What's the state of repair, may I ask? I shouldn't ask you that before. My suggested prices were, of course, based on it being in a good state of repair.
1: It's in very fair repair.
0: No woodworm or dry rot?
1: Certainly not.
0: Well, let's hope it's all right, but I can assure you that some houses are so pest-ridden they're worth little more than the site value. Not that sometimes.
1: So, the long and the short of it is this. No one wants a house like mine, so I shall only get a low price for it. On the other hand, no one will sell houses like mine because the prices are too low. It's a buyer's market for my house, but a seller's market for any other house of the same description. In addition to that, my house is likely to be standing at all. And if I don't get prosecuted by the local council for having a dangerous structure, I shall be lucky.
0: Well, that's the first part of the story, Mr. Thursby. Then he went out. Now, was there a contract?
2: But did he sign anything?
0: Of course he signed something. He signed an agreement giving us the sole right to sell.
2: Oh, the bit of jargon, you mean. Now, I suppose he sold his house to a friend without any assistance from you, and you want to know if you can claim commission or the equivalent.
0: Your eyes on the ball, Mr. Thursby. That's exactly what happened. We've got him, haven't we?
2: Well, if you're entitled to anything, you won't have done much work for it.
0: Not done much work. Entering up the property, advertising it, sending it out to sub-agents and so on, etc. Not much work.
2: Yeah, but apart from the so on, etc., you haven't done any of that except enter it in your books.
0: But if we get the sole right to sell, we're quids in whatever happens. I mean, that's right, isn't it?
2: Well, I'm not at all sure about this, Mrs. Slimmy, quite frankly, but there's an old book I'll have to look up. Would you forgive me for a minute?
3: Come in. Thursby, me dear fellow, what can I do for you today? Marriage? Canoodling? Or actual work?
2: Work, as a matter of fact, Ryan.
3: That's a change. What's happening with the canoodling? Face too hot?
2: Well, I'm engaged to sell it.
3: Oh, yes, of course, my dear fellow, but a little bird told me the other young woman's still around. You're like a Turk, my dear fellow.
2: Why on earth may you say that?
3: Because you've got lots of wives, my dear fellow.
2: You don't happen to know any Turks in London, I suppose?
3: No, never. I haven't the pleasure. I take a Turkish bath from time to time.
2: Good Lord, I've forgotten about all them. I never had one. Are there any near the Old Bailey?
3: Oh, I wouldn't know. I wouldn't recommend it to you, my dear fellow. I believe in nature's way. So do the Turks, as a matter of fact.
2: What? You mean having all those wives is natural?
3: Well, of course it is, my dear fellow. You're not thinking of going out there, are you?
2: Good gracious, no. I want to get on at the bar and marry Sally.
3: Forsaking all other.
2: That's right.
3: Yes. Have you, my dear fellow?
2: Well, I can't help knocking into her from time to time.
3: Well, I'm knocking into whom?
2: Oh, knocking into other. The solicitor's niece, Joy.
3: Well, it'd be unnatural if you didn't knock into her from time to time, wouldn't it, my dear fellow? Don't knock too hard, will you?
2: Oh, I don't. I'm terribly careful.
3: Yeah. Are you? Are you, my dear brother? Terribly careful?
2: Hmm? You don't happen to have been following me by any chance, do you, Grant?
3: Oh.
4: You seem to have a conscience, don't you, my dear fellow? Do you want to confess? I'm at your service. Now, if I know when I took you on as a pupil,

0: I'm going to make the job as father confessor as well.
1: You wouldn't have taken me.
0: Oh, on the contrary, my dear fellow, I'd have asked if there were any more like you. Now then, you run along, my dear fellow. I've got quite a lot of work to do.
1: Thank you very much, Grimes. Oh, good Lord, I've forgotten to ask what I really came in for. And my wretched clients are still waiting in my room.
0: Oh, that's all right, my dear fellow, do them good. I suppose you told them you wanted to look up a book.
1: As a matter of fact, I said an old book.
0: There's no need to be quite as truthful as that, my dear boy. What do you think you'll find in it?
1: The answer, I hope. Look, if an estate agent gets a man to sign an agreement giving the estate agent the sole right to sell his house, is it binding?
0: Ah, it all depends, my dear fellow. Did the chap ask what the sole right to sell meant?
1: He did, as a matter of fact.
0: And what was the answer?
1: The agent said it was just jargon.
0: That's all right then, my dear fellow. You'll get out of that. You can set the contract aside. He's not worth the paper it's written on. You can tell your client he's on a winner.
1: But my client's the estate agent.
0: Oh, well, you can tell him he's on a loser then. Not that he knows.
1: Well, should I just tell him it's hopeless and show him the door?
0: Well, yeah, but do it tactfully, my dear fellow. What's the fellow's name?
1: Slimbridge.
0: Yeah, well, you see, something like this, you see. Now, Mr. Slimbridge, I've considered your case very carefully. Very carefully indeed, and it's obvious your firm's a very go-ahead one. I wish I had shares in it. The question you've asked me, Mr. Slimbridge, is a delicate one. You want to know if you take proceedings against Mr. Poppleton...
1: It was a colonel, as a matter of fact, and his name wasn't Poppleton.
0: Well, never mind, my dear fellow. We'll make him a sergeant for this purpose. Now then, right. You want to know, Mr. Slimbridge, if you sue Sergeant Poppleton, whether you win your case. In other words, Mr. Slimbridge, you want to know whether the agreement he signed is binding on him. Well, no. The answer, Mr. Slimbridge, is that by and large, and having regard to all the circumstances, and notwithstanding the very lucid argument, and all the letters you've written, and bearing in mind the various considerations you put before me, and not without some doubt, and nonetheless being fairly clear of my conclusion without beating about the book, I formed the view you haven't a hope in hell.
1: And that's what you call tactful, Grimes?
0: Well, you can alter the hope in hell bit. I formed the view that you are unlikely to succeed in this case.
1: Do you think I can remember all that?
0: Well, I'm sure you can't. You couldn't try and get hold of one or two of the good bits. Just one other small point, my dear fellow. You're quite sure it is the estate agent you're appearing for and not Sergeant Poppleton?
1: Yes, I'm quite clear. Thank you very much, Grimes.
0: That's all right, Charlie. And off with you. Say you've been looking up Bousted on Agency. That's a very old book. A very old book indeed. Been looking up half the library, I'd imagine.
1: No, just Bousted on Agency.
2: Well, what's the verdict? Where do we sue from here?
1: Oh, on the whole, Mr. Slimbridge... And by and large, and I've forgotten that bit.
2: In Bousted on Agency, I can look it up when I get back to the office.
1: Well, some of it does. In all these circumstances, and having regard to what you told me, and being as tactful as I can...
2: Goodness sake, Mr. Thursby, cut the cackle and come to the horses.
1: The horses?
2: The horses, that's right, the horses.
1: All right then, Mr. Slimbridge. You haven't a hope in hell.
2: Thank you very much, Mr. Thursby. I just wanted to be sure we're on a loser. Goodbye. Goodbye, Mr. Flaps.
3: Goodbye, Mr. Stimbridge. Mr. Thursby, do you believe in astrology?
1: Astrology? No, I can't say I do. No. I never thought about it very much, to be quite frank with you. I sometimes look at my horoscope in one of the papers, you know. I did it today, as a matter of fact. It said the day would start all right, but I'd have a sticky end. No, I don't really believe in all that sort of thing, Mr. Blum.
3: Well, it doesn't matter, but I've got a case about astrology. A libel action, as a matter of fact. It's on next month, June the 14th. My client doesn't want it tried in June. I want you to apply to postpone it until July.
1: Well, no doubt you've got excellent reasons.
3: Oh, splendid reasons, Mr. Thursby. I'll tell you them as we go across to court tomorrow.

0: I understand you want to mention the case, Mr. Thursby.
1: If your lordship pleases, it's the case of Astrology Limited against the Daily Courier.
0: And what's your application, Mr. Thursby?
1: My application, my lord, is that the case should stand over for a month.
0: Mm-hmm. And what are the grounds for the application, Mr. Thursby?
1: Well, they're a little unusual, my lord.
0: Oh, you don't mean that your solicitor's office has been burnt down and all the papers destroyed, and your client has had suddenly to go out to New Zealand to see an old aunt? It's not that kind of unusual story?
1: No, my lord.
0: Oh, it's not a case of illness?
1: No, my lord.
0: Something unusual, I thought you said.
1: Yes, my lord.
0: Oh, you're not going to tell me that counsel engaged on the case has got a case in the House of Lords?
1: No, my lord, I've never been to the House of Lords.
0: Oh, no doubt that'll come in time, Mr. Thursby. By the time you've finished making this application, if it goes on at this rate.
1: I thought your lordship was rather enjoying guessing.
0: That's a most impertinent remark to make, Mr. Thursby. It's perfectly true all the same. You'd better put me out of my misery and tell me what the unusual grounds for this application are. They really are unusual, are they?
1: Well, I haven't been very long at the bar, my lord, but I very much doubt if such an unusual ground has ever been raised before.
0: Oh, that's a tall order, Mr. Thursby. Think what you're saying. Magna Carta was in 1215. We've been going on about 750 years since then. Are you saying that nobody has tried to adjourn a case on the grounds you are about to plead?
1: Well, I suppose it's possible, my lord, but I think very unlikely.
0: If you were allowed to pledge your reputation, Mr. Thursby, and I take it that you know that you're not.
1: Oh, yes, my lord, I haven't very much to pledge, as a matter of fact.
0: Well, let's assume that you have. If you were allowed to pledge your reputation, would you be prepared to pledge it that I'd never heard such an application of yours before? I've now been a judge 10 years, and I was at the bar 20 years before that.
1: Yes, my lord, if I were allowed to pledge my reputation, I think I should be safe in pledging it. As I've indicated to your lordship, I wouldn't have very much to lose.
0: All right, Mr. Thursby, let's get to the nub of the matter.
1: Well, my lord, your lordship knows that this case is about astrology.
0: Is there yet a college of astrologers, Mr. Thursby? If so, is your client a member of it?
1: Well, I've no idea, my lord. I only know that my horoscope said that I was going to have a sticky end yesterday and again today.
0: Oh, I'm sorry to hear that, Mr. Thursby, but these prophecies are not always right. Oh, is that why you're taking such a time to come to the end of your application?
1: Not really, my lord. To tell you the lordship the truth, I was rather enjoying bandying words with your lordship.
0: So was I, Mr. Thursby. But I've got some other applications to hear, and I don't think we should keep them waiting any longer. What are the grounds of your application to adjourn this case till next month?
1: Well, my lord, it's a question of types.
0: What on earth do you mean?
1: Would your lordship very kindly let me know the date of your birthday?
0: Certainly not.
1: Well, as a matter of fact, my lord, in case your lordship felt like that, I took the liberty of looking it up in Who's Who. I see that your lordship was born under Libra, the scales. So your lordship's type is likely to become a judge.
0: Oh, that is certainly a coincidence, Mr. Thursby. Might I know under what sign you were born?
1: Appropriately enough for a bachelor, my lord, Virgo.
0: But you'll get married sometime, Mr. Thursby, I suppose.
1: Oh, yes, my lord.
0: Will you then change to Taurus the bull or Aries the bull?
1: Oh, no, my lord, no. Once Virgo, always Virgo.
0: I suppose that's your affair, Mr. Thursby. But now perhaps you will tell me what all this has got to do with your application.
1: Well, it leads directly up to it, my lord. This case would normally come on in June, and the reason why my client wants it postponed to July is a reason of which I'm sure your lordship, having been born under Libra, will approve.
0: Well, what is it?
1: My client was born under Scorpio, my lord, and unfortunately his type doesn't tell the truth in June.
2: You've had quite an adventurous 48 hours, Roger. Cross-examining a crook at the Old Bailey, telling a few home truths to an estate agent, and having fun and games in court on behalf of an astrologer. Anything else?
1: Not really that I can think of.
2: Seen any old friends?
1: Grimes, you mean?
2: Grimes will do for a start. Have you seen Grimes?
1: Oh, yes, yes. Saw Grimes. He was most helpful.
2: Henry, by any chance?
1: No, I didn't see Henry today, no.
2: No one else?
1: Did you have anyone particular in mind?
2: Yes, Roger. Did you?
1: Did I?
2: Did you?
1: Well, as a matter of fact, as I was on my way back from the Old Bailey, I decided to walk, you know. Exercise is good for me, and it doesn't take me very long. And, as I was walking back from the Old Bailey...
2: A little hand slipped through your arm, did it?
1: Not exactly, no, but Joy did come up to speak to me, and she said she happened to be going in the same direction.
2: How fortunate. And she walked all the way back with you to the temple, and that's all there was to it.
1: Well...
2: Well?
1: Well...
2: I'm getting a little tired of well. Well, what?
1: Well, I was feeling a bit thirsty, and then Joy suggested we should have a cup of tea. I didn't really see any harm in it, so we went into a place and, had a cup of tea.
2: And so on, etc.
1: Yes, it's perfectly true, but we had a few of those, too.

0: In that episode of Brothers-in-Law, the parts were played as follows. Roger Thursby, Richard Fryers, Grimes, John Glyn Jones, Sally, Julia Lockwood, Joy, Bridget Armstrong, the judge, Noel Howlett, Mr. Slimbridge, Paul Whitson-Jones, Mr. Jones, John Rutland, Colonel Hunt, William Fox, Mr. Plum, Edward Kelsey, the manageress, Owen Griffiths, and the usher, John Sampson. And so on, etc., was written by Henry Cecil. The program was produced by Trafford Whitelock.
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2: Care in the Community by Harry Venning and David Ramsden. Episode 6, The 1864 Mining Disaster. Look at this, Claire. B&B on a farm in Devon, 2 weeks in August, £700 all in.
3: Devon?
2: Yes, Devon. What's wrong with Devon?
3: Nothing.
2: How about this one? New Forest, self-catering, £600, first week of July.
3: New Forest?
2: It's the New Forest. What's wrong with the New Forest?
3: Nothing.
2: Norfolk?
3: Norfolk!
2: Yes, bloody Norfolk! Grey, windy, rain-drenched, bloody Norfolk. For crying out loud, Claire, this was your idea. You said that the environmental considerations left us no choice but to take our summer holidays in the UK, rubbish weather or not.
3: Yes, Brian, I did. But what if I was to tell you that I have thought of a way to holiday abroad and halve our carbon footprint in the process?
2: Brilliant. What is it?
3: Yeah, you don't come.
4: Well, Megan...
5: Pretty sure isn't enough.
6: This is a serious allegation you're making. We can't act on speculation.
4: Ray's right. Think of the ramifications of your wrong.
5: I'm sure, okay? I'm absolutely sure.
4: 100%.
5: Come on, Helen. Who's ever 100% sure about anything?
4: Well, what do you think, Claire?
3: Well, Megan was my student. I trained her. And for the last 5 years, we've worked closely together as colleagues. And in that time, I think I have grown to trust her. And I have every faith in her instincts.
4: That's good enough for me. So, what do we do?
3: We do nothing for now. We wait until the building is empty, then we nip upstairs to children and families, and we just take our hobnobs back.
4: Agreed. Moving the team meeting on. Can we discuss the closure of the Sparrowhawk Family Centre?
3: Correction. The threatened closure of the Sparrowhawk Family Centre.
4: My profound apologies, Claire. And on behalf of the team, can I offer you our thanks for all the time, effort, energy that you put into organising the benefit gig?
3: Oh, well done, ma'am. Oh, thank you. Well, I've got to tell you, I've enjoyed every second.
4: So, benefit gig update.
3: Well, you know, everything is looking good. There's loads of volunteers to perform acts. The community centre is booked, alcohol licence sorted, local paper definitely, local TV perhaps, and, hold on to your hats, Bill Gallagher has promised to make an appearance.
6: Oh, that's wonderful. Well done.
3: Maybe he'll even make a speech.
5: Wow. Who's Bill Gallagher?
3: You know Bill Gallagher, our local MP.
5: Have no idea.
3: The backbench bruiser, the People's Parliamentarian.
5: Sorry.
3: Oh, okay, he was the guy on I'm a Celebrity who ate a kangaroo's penis.
5: Oh, him, I don't like him.
3: He's one of my heroes. He came to speak at uni, he was... Oh, goodness, he was electrifying. Of course, he's not the political firebrand he once was, but I bet there are a few embers still there to fan.
4: Well done, Claire.
7: It's going to be a great evening. Although there are a couple of issues that still need to be discussed.
3: Such as?
7: Well, do we invite the bipolar support group? I mean, in a party situation, they can be a bit swings and roundabouts.
4: The more the merrier. And Megan, regarding your Kaylee...
5: It's going to be fantastic. Scottish dances with passion.
4: Excellent. So, if there's nothing else...
6: When am I on?
4: On?
6: My set of 19th century folk songs.
7: I think you'll have to talk to Claire about that.
3: Oh, well, thanks a bunch, Helen. It was actually your suggestion.
6: I am going to be allowed to do something.
7: Of course, Ray. The thing is, there was some anxiety amongst the committee that your 19th century folk songs may be a bit...
3: Boring.
7: Highbrow.
3: Highbrow and boring.
7: And we really do need someone with your experience to work in the cloakroom.
3: Bill Gallagher. Should I get him a cab? Is that a bit elitist? I mean, he is a man of the people. He's, let's face it, he's probably going to want to walk.
6: Oh, look at the way Nali is with Thomas. She is a fabulous au pair.
3: Yeah, she's great.
6: And Nali, that lullaby was beautiful.
5: It is a resistance song from my village, isn't it? You're telling of how the partisan will capture the invaders and cut off their testicles and sew them inside their mouths. You want I sing you verse two?
6: Some other time.
3: You know, I've had it with Ray sulking. He's not performing his folk songs at the benefit, and that is it. What's that you've got, Thomas?
5: I found it in the park. Thomas loves it.
6: Oh, it looks like a toy gun.
5: A gun! A gun! Thomas has got a gun! Disarm him, Brian! Disarm him this instant!
6: But Claire, it's only a water pistol.
5: Disarm now!
6: Give the gun to Daddy. Easy does it. Got it. Got it, Claire.
5: Don't point the gun at me! Take it away!
6: Righto!
7: I am very disappointed in you, Nali. Guns are lethal weapons, and they are totally inappropriate as playthings.
5: Well, my father died in a tractor accident, so perhaps we should take away Thomas' farm set as well.
3: Not the same thing.
5: Well, your house, your rules, Claire, but it's against nature. Give a little boy a gun, he'll play with it.
3: Well, I don't think so, and neither does Brian. Brian?
6: I know what you're thinking, punk.
3: Brian!
6: Sorry.
3: No guns. You got it?
5: Got it.
3: I'm going to work. Goodbye.
5: Hello? One moment. Brian, it's for you.
3: Claire Barker, Sparrowhawk Family Centre. Oh, Brian, not again. We've been over this all morning. I am not going. No, I don't have to. The only reason I've been invited is because I'm regarded as your partner, not as an individual in my own right. No, your mother said as much herself. I am not an appendage, Brian, and no amount of social convention is going to guilt-trip me into being one. Goodbye.
7: Problem, Claire?
3: Oh, Brian is insisting I go to Ipswich with him on Friday.
7: Friday? You can't go. The benefit gig is Friday. Doesn't he appreciate how important this is to you?
3: You know, he doesn't seem to. It's a family get-together.
7: What sort of family get-together?
3: His father's funeral.
8: Brian's father is dead.
3: Yeah, that is usually a prerequisite for a funeral, Helen. I thought I told you.
8: No, you didn't mention it.
3: Well, you know, I've had a lot on my plate, okay? I mean, yesterday, Megan says she doesn't need amplification. Now, suddenly, she wants a microphone.
8: How did he die, Brian's dad?
3: He Oh, damn. What was it? Brian did say.
8: How's Brian?
3: Brian. It's always Brian. Does nobody care how I am?
8: I'm sorry, Claire. That was really insensitive of me. It's very easy to forget that when a person dies, it isn't only the immediate family that suffers. In fact, it can sometimes be even harder for partners of the bereaved, who have to be strong for
3: massive brain hemorrhage. That was it. Sorry. Sorry, Helen. I just remembered what killed him. Sorry. What were you saying?
8: Never mind.
9: Woodgate. That's not funny. It's disgusting. Take them off your head. Now.
10: That wasn't the usual playground, Bella. We've grown to know and love. Something wrong, Brian?
9: Oh, sorry, Simon. I thought I was hiding it.
10: Not really? What's the matter?
9: My old man has died.
10: Oh, Brian, I'm so sorry.
9: Thanks, mate.
10: I know what you're going through. When my old man died, I was inconsolable. But you know what I did?
9: What?
10: Got on the internet, bought this ointment, rubbed it on the old man, and within 10 minutes, I'd be fine.
9: My father, Simon. My father has died.
10: Sorry, mate, I
9: Yes, I know what you thought.
10: Is there anything I can do?
9: Well, actually, there is something. Claire refuses to come to the funeral, and I was wondering if you could possibly come with me.
10: I'll be on it.
9: Oh, thanks, mate. It was 87, so it shouldn't have been a shock, but it still was. Because it really made me think about my own mortality, my own son grieving for me after I'm gone. When I was growing up, I used to look at my dad and think he was the most boring man in the world. I swore I would never follow him down the path of mortgage, wife, kids, working as a teacher. Now look at me. I've become my father. Question is, have I taken on my father's mantle? Have I become the most boring man in the world? Simon?
3: So if you can tell Mr. Gallagher that there will be a cab waiting to meet his train. Thank you.
6: Claire, can I have a word?
3: Of course you can, Ray.
6: I've just heard the news from Helen about Brian's father's death. I just wanted to say that I am so, so sorry. Please, when you get home, can you make sure you give Brian my deepest, most heartfelt condolences? And if there's anything I can do to help at this most terrible of times, he must not hesitate to ask.
3: Thank you, Ray.
6: Please let me sing my songs at the benefit.
3: No.
11: Brian, I did not expect to see you at home.
9: I left work early.
11: Oh, you look very sad, Brian.
9: Do I?
11: Yes. Your eyes are red and you have a little bubble of snot coming from your
9: mouth. Sorry.
11: You know, in my village, we have a saying, cheer up, it might never happen.
9: I'm afraid it already has happened, Ali. My father has died.
11: Oh, Brian, I am so sorry. Oh, shall I make you some tea?
9: All right, thanks, Gnarly. I'll only cry it straight out again.
11: It is strong man who lets himself cry. You are strong man.
9: And you are a very kind young woman, Gnarly.
11: I know a little of what you're going through, Brian. I lost my father when I was 12.
9: Oh, I'm sorry. How did he die?
11: He was run over by a tractor.
9: That must have been terrible.
11: It was, especially since I was driving it.
9: So, you were driving a tractor age 12?
11: It was my passion, and my father encouraged me. But after the accident, well, never drove a tractor again. Okay, maybe once or twice I drove the brand new tractor that we bought with the insurance money. But my heart was not in it.
9: You have my deepest sympathies, Gnarly.
11: As you have mine, Brian. May I hug you?
9: Yes, please.
3: Brian, you sleep yet?
9: No.
3: Look, I've been thinking about the funeral tomorrow. Although the benefit is important to me, and I put loads of effort into organising it because the family centre is the heart of the community, and if they close it down, a great many vulnerable people will be left without hope or support. The thing is, I don't want you to have to go through this alone, so if you want me to go to the funeral with you, I will.
9: Really?
3: Yeah.
9: Thanks, Claire. I would like you to come.
3: You would?
9: Yeah. Good night.
3: Good night. So Simon can't make it then?
9: What do you mean?
3: No, it's just that Gnarly told me that Simon had agreed to go with you.
9: He has?
3: Right.
9: You don't have to come to the funeral, Claire.
3: Cheers, Brian.
12: Sir, we be filling the grave in now, if that's okay with you.
9: Yeah, fine, thanks.
10: Come on, old chap, time to go. Doesn't do to dwell too long.
9: You're probably right, Simon. Thanks for coming with me today.
10: No need for thanks, Brian. You've been there for me often enough.
9: Cheers.
10: Brian, I really am sorry about that thing with your sister. I realise now how inappropriate it was.
9: Forget it, Simon.
10: Can I just check this number she's given me? 079...
9: Simon! For one thing, you're going out with Gnarly, and Gnarly is a lovely girl. I will not have you hurt her.
10: Yesterday's news, mate. Me and Gnarly are as dead as your dad.
9: Simon, I've spent quite a bit of time with Gnarly recently, and she's one of the kindest, nicest, warmest young women I've ever met. How could you ever think of dumping a gorgeous girl like her?
10: I didn't dump her, Brian. She dumped me. Apparently, she's fallen in love with someone else.
9: Yeah.
10: She hasn't said, just dropped a few hints.
9: She hasn't had the time to fall in love with anybody. She's been working all hours at our house.
10: Nothing's happened yet, but if I know Gnarly, it soon will. So watch out.
9: For what?
10: He's older than her, in a relationship, with a young son. Oh, yes. And he's a teacher. Come on, Brian. I'm supposed to be the stupid one.
9: What do you mean?
10: It's obviously you.
9: Me?
10: Brian, you all right, mate? Stay down there.
13: I'll fetch a ladder.
14: Thank you for some beautiful a cappella singing, courtesy of Colin, Joy, Erasmus and Orlando from Children and Families. Can I just correct something that Colin said? We didn't steal their hobnobs. We just took ours back. OK, moving on. Let's welcome on stage your very own Megan Wardby.
15: Hello, everybody. I'm Megan, and I'm your caller for this Kaylee, which means that I'll be telling you what steps to do. And hopefully by the end of the evening, you'll all share a little of my abiding passion and total devotion to the wonder that is Scottish country dancing. Hey, so the most important thing is that you enjoy yourselves. Okay, if you can all form up into two circles, men on the outside and women on the inside, so I'll just go and put the CD on.
16: Okay, there you are. Come inside, you're missing all the fun.
17: Maybe I should phone Bill Gallagher's office and make sure they got the address right.
16: Oh, there'll be nobody there. He'll show up. If I know Bill, he likes a party.
17: What do you mean?
16: Oh, nothing, nothing at all. Nothing whatsoever.
17: If you say so.
16: I've had sex with him.
17: No way!
16: Oh, yes. 1997 general election. Bill's majority wasn't the only thing that increased in size that day.
15: Right, so we'll be off to a relatively easy start. When the music begins, the men bow and the women curtsy and everybody moves to their right for a count of eight. Greet your partner. Move to your right. Come on, two, three. People. People. If you're going to do this, you've got to do it properly. You're shuffling around like a bunch of zombies. Come on, let's put a bit of effort in, okay? Let's try again. Hey ho.
17: He's 20 minutes late.
18: Relax. That's just Bill. He was always last onto the dance floor in Celebrity Come Tap Dance.
19: Claire, there's a gentleman looking for you.
20: Oh, Mr. Gallagher, how brilliant that you've made it. I'm Claire Barker, I'm social worker and benefit organiser, and if I may say, your absolute biggest fan. Ever since I heard you talk at my university, I followed your career as a parliamentarian and socialist.
19: Oh, lovely. My office informed me there would be a free bar.
20: Well, no, because it's a sort of fundraiser, but I will happily buy you a drink. What will it be?
19: A pint of bitter will go down nicely, and something to go with it.
20: Crisps?
19: Double brandy.
15: Gentlemen bow, ladies curtsy, and the end. Well, that was dismal. And you know why? It was because you were chatting and laughing. You can't listen to the instructions if you're chatting and laughing, okay? This isn't Pride and Flaming Prejudice, it's my Kaylee. So, have some respect for me and my culture, okay? Let's dance into pairs, please. Boy, girl, boy, girl. You, yes, you with your arm up, what is it?
21: I'm Leslie.
15: Get on with it.
21: I'm pre-op transsexual. Who should I pass?
15: Give me strength.
22: Hang on a second. I'm just getting...
23: Hello, Brian.
22: ...dressed. Hello, Nally. I'm afraid you've caught me,
23: Oh, do not feel embarrassed, Brian, because you are in your vest and underpants.
22: Well, you know, it's not a pretty sight.
23: In my village... We have a saying, a man with nothing hanging over his belt is a man without experience.
22: Oh, really?
23: And you are a man with experience.
22: Thank you.
23: A lot of experience.
22: Right.
23: Maybe you could do with losing a little experience.
22: Okay, can we just change the subject?
23: Ryan, I need to talk to you. It is very important. Come and sit with me on the bed.
22: This bed?
23: It's the only bed there is.
17: Mr. Gallagher, can I just take this opportunity to thank you on behalf of the striking miners of 84 for your unwavering support during their war against Thatcher?
21: Oh, and can I just say how much I loved your Demis Roussos on Stars in Their Eyes?
19: Sorry, could you two just move to the side? I believe that gentleman at the press wants to take my photograph.
24: Hello, Bill.
19: Hello.
24: Well, I should say so. Let me jog your memory. 1st of May, 1997. You were canvassing Hilldrop Road, number 73.
21: I
7: had some questions and you very kindly came inside to answer them.
19: You have to understand, I met a lot of constituents during the 1997
7: election. It was
19: unusually
7: hot for May. You took your jacket off, I poured you a scotch. You took your trousers off.
12: Hilldrop Road.
7: Oh, come on, Bill. Turquoise bedroom. Four-post to bed. French-cut panties. Handcuffs. Inverted nipples?
19: Hilldrop Road.
7: Oh, for crying out loud!
19: Hang on, yes, a bell is ringing. Was it a Beaumont single malt scotch? It was, wasn't it? Very nice.
15: It's a count of three! A count of three! 1, 2, 3! 1, 2, 3, count it!
19: 1, 2, 3!
15: No, not that loud in your tent! Oh, where are you going? Yes, you in the puffball skirt. You stay still. Now, for the last time, girls, stay still, and boys, move forward. So what are you waiting for? Move forward, all of you! God damn it, in the same time! Just how difficult can it be to promenade gatepost, strip the willow, crossing past, figure eight, and finish on a circular hay? You people are a shambles, an absolute bloody shambles, and I've had it up to here with you, galumphing all over my heritage. This, mercifully, is where I finish. Good night.
21: Oh, Megan, don't be too upset. A lot of people here tonight have never done it before.
15: Why should they be upset? I thought it went very well.
23: I'd like to talk to you, Brian. I feel there is something special between us.
22: I hope so, Marley.
23: We are not so different, you and I.
22: No, except, you know, you're a vibrant young lady and I'm just a boring old teacher.
23: Brian, don't talk like that.
22: How about like this? I was making a joke, you see. You said don't...
23: I know. It was a joke. I just didn't find it amusing.
22: Right.
23: Brian, you seem a little nervous.
22: Do I?
23: Yes. I know what will relax you.
22: Do you?
23: Yes, I do. Lie back on the bed. I will give you a blow by blow account of my day with Thomas.
22: Great.
0: Two, one, two, one, two.
17: Oh, no. Who's let Ray on stage?
0: Okay, good evening, everybody. My name is Ray, and I'm a gay man. Yo! A big shout to all the party gays in the audience. You know who you are, eh, Duncan? That'll be Mrs. Duncan with you, right.
17: I mean, what the hell?
21: I know. But Bernie the escapologist had to cancel. He locked himself in his house. We have time to fill.
17: With Ray?
21: Yeah, he brought his guitar just in case.
0: In the course of my research, I found several 19th century folk songs which contain a barely perceptible gay subtext. See if you can spot it in this, my first song, The Great Mining Disaster of 1864. Thank you. My da was a miner, and his da before. They worked all their lives, keeping wolf from the door. When I first came to manhood, where else could I go but into the earth with my brothers below? Alas, my first day was so nearly my last. I heard a voice cry, I smell gas, get out fast. Then a terrible blast tore the mine fore and aft. And 25 men got stuck in my shaft. Stuck in my shaft. Stuck in my shaft. 25 men were stuck in my shaft.
17: Oh my God.
23: What I said upset you, Brian?
22: No. I'm not upset. I just...
23: I thought you would be pleased, but you seemed disappointed.
22: Oh, please, very pleased.
23: Telling you this means a lot to me.
22: Yes, I know.
23: For 7 sad years, I had no father. I miss having a father, and then you come along and fill his shoes. You're kind. You look after me. You are not like so many of these dirty men in your country who only have one thing on their minds.
22: Thank you. Now, if you don't mind, Nali, it's getting quite late.
23: Of course. But I must first ask you some fatherly advice.
22: Fire away.
23: I have met a man. He's my driving instructor. I've had lessons on my afternoon off. But there are problems.
22: He has a partner and a child.
23: Yes, how did you know?
22: Lucky guess.
23: You're not just a cuddly father substitute. You're a wise one, too. Let me give you a hug, Daddy.
22: Go away.
0: Surrounded by corpses, I held Billy near. I'll take care of you, Billy boy. Never you fear. Then my cheek was caressed by a heavenly draft. We were rescued, no more to be stuck in my shaft. Stuck in my shaft, stuck in my shaft. The only survivors pulled out of my shaft.
1: Thank you very much. You can't miss it, can you? A definite hint of homoeroticism in that final verse.
19: Yes, glad you're here. I just got myself a couple of bottles to take home. Could you give the barman 45 quid?
17: Hang on a second.
19: Yes?
17: Our campaign to save the family centre, can we count on your support?
19: It's not going to do you any good.
17: What do you mean?
19: It's a done deal. Has been for ages. Your family centre is earmarked for demolition next month, and a block of luxury apartments is going up in its place.
17: How do you know?
19: I bought one. Well, cheerio then.
2: Claire! This has been a night. Congratulations!
17: Yeah, great. Bill Gallagher has just informed me that the family centre's earmarked for demolition next month. We're all out of a job.
2: Seriously?
17: Seriously.
1: This
17: has all been a waste of time.
1: My next song is a sea shanty entitled Spray in My Face.
4: Wait, I have something to tell everybody. I need to get onto the stage. Can somebody give me a hand? Thank you.
17: I'm sorry to interrupt, Ray, but this really couldn't wait. You know, you've all been my friends, colleagues and clients for such a long time that the one thing I definitely owe you is the truth. I've just come from talking to Bill Gallagher and...
5: Hold on a second before you go any further, Claire. On behalf of us all, a huge thank you. What a blast this evening has been. It has reminded everybody here just how great, how euphoric, how life-affirming it feels when a group of decent, hard-working people join together to fight a cause that they know is just. A cause that cannot, will not fail. Yay!
13: Sorry, Claire, you were saying?
17: I was just saying that I've just come from talking to Bill Gallagher and... And he's just said to me that it will be a hard fight, but he has every confidence that we will win. Yay! So enjoy the rest of the evening.
1: Okay, if you've all finished, I'll sing my song now.
17: You carry on, Ray.
5: Yeah, Ray just told me that they're demolishing the family centre next month.
25: You have been listening to Claire and the Community by Harry Venning and David Ramson, starring Sally Phillips, Nina Conti, Alex Lowe, Richard Lumsden, Lisa Tarbuck, Ellen Thomas and Andrew Wincott. The producer was Katie Tyrrell.
26: Oh, the big red letters stand for the Jell-O family. Oh, the big red letters stand for the Jell-O family. 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
27: Yum, yum, yum.
26: Jell-O pudding.
27: Yum, yum, yum.
26: Jell-O duck. 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
29: Sorry.
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10: This is London Airport. Will the good-looking but shy young bachelor who just arrived on flight 217 please come to the information desk where he will find me more than interested?
11: Yes, he's back, and with him, a life of bliss. Being the first episode in a brand new biographical series about Bachelor Bliss, with Brenda Bruce as Anne Fellows, Colin Gordon as Tony Fellows, Percy Edwards as Psyche the Dog, Muriel Pavlo as Tina Holliday, and George Cole as the man himself, David Alexander Bliss. First, a quick word with David's old headmaster. I gather, sir, that being shy, David was slow to speak out.
13: Yes, and it once led me to cane the wrong boy. Timkins, I said, you've been reported to me for cheating. Gave the boy six of the best. Halfway out of the door, he turned back and said,
14: sorry to mention it, sir, but my name's Bliss.
11: Another brief insight to his character from an ex-girlfriend.
16: David's quite passionate secretly. I know because he kept it from me for over 6 months.
11: Turning to you, Mrs. Fellows, would you tell us what David's really like?
18: I wouldn't dream of telling you. After all, he is my brother.
11: Mr. Fellows, would you tell us what he's like?
27: Not likely. I'm happily married to his sister.
11: Mr. Hood, as David's boss, would you tell us what he's...
31: I am not in the habit of using that kind of language in public.
11: And with that, back to London Airport to join Anne and Tony Fellows for the homecoming.
10: Passengers travelling to Beirut on flight 730 should now proceed to gate number 5.
18: Masses of people seem to be leaving the country.
27: Yes, I can't believe they've all heard David's back.
18: Do you think he'll have changed after 3 years out east?
27: No, but I doubt if the east will ever be the same again.
18: Well, his firm wouldn't have sent him out there if they hadn't thought something about him.
27: Yes, it was either him or them. I say, Psyche's getting restive, look.
18: Well, she's excited at the thought of seeing her master again, aren't you? I can't understand what's holding him up.
27: Ah, there he is now.
18: Oh, yes, looking round for us.
27: Over David, here, David!
18: David! We're here. Now, what's he doing?
27: Heading for that couple over there.
18: Tapping the woman on the shoulder.
27: Swinging his arms round her.
18: Kissing her.
27: And turning red on realizing it isn't you.
18: Apologizing for his mistake.
27: Now flinging an arm round the man's shoulder and hugging him.
18: Apologizing for that mistake.
27: How did Liz starting away?
18: Forgetting he's put his bag down at his feet. Oh, dear.
27: Picking himself up again. Trying to look as if he didn't care.
18: Failing miserably.
27: Looking round for us again. Oh, he hasn't changed a bit. David!
18: David, we're here. I think he's spotted us now. Yes, here he comes. Hello, Poppins.
27: Hello, Anne. Hello.
18: It's lovely to see you.
27: Good to be there. Hello,
32: Psyche. Have you missed me then? Psyche? I don't believe she recognizes me. Psyche! It's me, David. Well, of course it's me. Well, I ought to know. If you don't believe me, here's my passport. Look. Well, my fault for showing it to her. I do look like a criminal.
27: David, there's something worth a glance if you've never seen one before. Straight ahead there. A girl in a miniskirt.
32: Oh, gosh.
0: Mm. I say. Good gracious. Now I've seen everything.
1: No, it's not that short.
0: Well, that's not what I meant. And it's no good trying to shock me because those days are over.
18: It's different when you're young with lovely long legs, but miniskirts are not for me.
0: I should jolly well think not.
18: I've got very nice legs.
0: Yes, I know, but I still prefer the skirt you've got on, even if your legs are a different length. Even if you have got mini legs. Yeah, no, never mind. I'll start again. You look jolly nice in the skirt you're wearing, even if you are getting...
1: Now she recognizes you.
0: Come on, then. Up you come. Yes, I know. I love you, too. All right. That's enough, Psyche.
18: She's saying it for us, Poppins.
0: You're saying what?
18: Welcome home.
0: Well, it's jolly nice of you and Tony to let me stay here till I find a flat, Anne.
18: Well, it's lovely having you here. I've got your old phone book out so that you can let all your girlfriends know you're back.
0: Oh, for goodness sake, I've only been back a day.
18: Yes, but you must let them know.
0: Well, I'm going to take my time before I do anything.
18: That's all right. They must know that already.
0: I doubt if they'd even remember me after 3 years.
18: On the contrary, you're not the sort of person people forget easily.
0: Even so, I'm in no hurry to get involved.
18: You will be when you spend an evening or two with Tony and me. We're in a terrible rut at the moment.
0: Oh, I don't believe that.
18: Believe me, it's true. We haven't had a good row for ages.
0: Well, that's bad.
18: No rows, and you miss all the fun of making up afterwards.
0: Oh, yes, I see.
18: Tony and I need livening up, and you're just the person to do it.
0: Yeah, I say, that's very flattering.
18: Well, after all, you're bound to cause a row before long.
0: That's very true. But no, Tony's made me very welcome, and I wanted to stay that way.
18: Then I shouldn't say anything about his suit.
0: His suit?
18: Tailor-made. I was afraid you were going to mention it at breakfast this morning, and that might have started him off again.
0: Well, why on earth should mentioning his suit start a row?
18: Because when he first told me what it was going to cost, I lightheartedly remarked that for that money he could have bought me 5 dresses and a couple of handbags into the bargain.
0: Well, what did he say?
18: That he only had 2 suits to his name, that he was ashamed to be seen in either of them, that he had to have something decent to wear for business, that I had a wardrobe full of dresses, that I was never satisfied, that he'd sacrificed everything to give me and the children a lovely home, not to mention a car to drive us around in, that he'd never spend a penny on himself, that he could have been a rich man if he hadn't married, and that there were times when he wished that he hadn't, and this was one of them, and that I'd made him late for the office, that it wasn't the first time either, and that if I was going to make a habit of it, there'd soon be no money, no car, and no home.
0: Yes, but what did he say that started the row? No, seriously, though, I'm surprised at Tony.
18: Don't be silly. It was only because he felt guilty about it, and there's no reason to. I couldn't wish for a more generous husband. At least I could, but only because I'm even more selfish than he is. Oh, good gracious, that'll be him now, and I haven't even started supper. You'll have to keep him happy for me.
0: Yes, righto. I'll start off by complimenting him on his suit.
18: Don't say that, not even in fun.
1: Hello there.
18: Hello, darling.
1: Hello then, Psyche.
18: Sorry to rush away, darling. I've got nothing in the oven.
1: Oh, let's hope it's something good. Well, David, old boy, what...
0: Nothing in the oven? No, we were so busy talking, she forgot the time. How went your day at the office, Tony?
1: Oh, all right, you know. By the way, what do you think of the suit?
0: Oh, I wish you hadn't mentioned that.
1: Huh? I mean... mention what? Well, now, that's all that about?
0: Well, she thinks I'm going to cause a row.
1: Well, now, that's very interesting. Why should she think that?
0: Oh, you don't want to take any notice of her? After all, she's only a dog. Psyche, shut up. I've got enough trouble on my hands.
1: What trouble, exactly?
0: Well, none at the moment, but you know what I'm like.
1: Yeah, you've been away so long, I'd rather forgotten, but you're hoping to bring it back. You also reminded me that you said you and Anne had been busy talking.
0: Yes, but if you think we were talking about that, you're wrong.
1: About what?
0: Whatever it was you think we were talking about. Yeah, did you know that is about the nicest suit I've ever seen? And that, by the way, was what I meant.
1: What?
0: But I wish you hadn't mentioned it, because it makes me feel such a tramp. It does, too.
1: Oh, not too bad, is it?
0: Well, it's perfect.
1: It ought to be. It was expensive enough.
0: So I gather.
1: From Anne?
0: No, from the material. Honestly, Tony, you have got a suspicious mind. Expensive, perhaps, but still value for money.
1: Quite a bargain by Savile Row standards. Guess what it costs?
0: Well, I haven't the foggiest idea.
1: No, have a guess.
0: Well, if it cost anything less than 50 handbags, it was a bargain.
32: Anything less than 50 dresses.
1: Now it all comes back to me. The human crossword puzzle with built-in clues.
32: Yes, slips, yes, Tony, but not clues. Anne was telling me what a lovely lot of clothes you buy her.
1: Oh, you don't think I'm fool enough to believe that?
32: Well, it's up to you. But I'll tell you something else she said, if you like.
1: What?
32: That she couldn't wish for a more selfish husband. Couldn't have...
1: I thought as much. So she's been moaning on to you about
32: She has not been moaning on to me. She said she couldn't wish for a more generous husband.
1: Oh, fighting back, eh? Oh. All right, good for you. It's a change for the better.
32: Well, jolly good. You know, I think I'll give one of my girlfriends a ring.
2: Why the sudden change of mind?
32: I think it'll be safer. I mean, not to leave it too long.
2: I'm sure you're right. Your phone book.
32: Oh, thanks, Anne. Do you really believe they'll remember me after 3 whole years?
2: I'm sure they've been sitting by the phone just waiting for you to ring.
32: Well, in that case, they'll be in no state to answer it.
2: Why?
32: Cramp. Now, the problem is which one to pick out of... 5, 10, 3, 23, 24, 26 possibles.
2: Oh, that's all right. Tony met most of them, so he can help you choose, can't you, darling?
1: Oh, good heavens, what little I remember about them isn't going to help him.
32: Right, we're off. Maxine Avery.
1: Tallish auburn hair, greeny blue eyes, perfect complexion with a figure to match. Oh, if that's any help.
32: Well, no need to look any further. Vale 1014. You're no doubt about it. She's the girl for me.
2: Providing you can come to some agreement with her husband.
32: Hmm? Oh, yes, that goes without... Married?
2: About 6 months ago.
32: Well, she must have slipped away from the phone for a few minutes then. Still, never mind. Plenty more where she came from. 25 more, in fact. Of course, Bunty Blythe. Now, she's very pretty.
2: And very married.
32: Oh, gosh, yes. One of the most married... Her, too? Oh, well, I've still got another 24 to go, so who's worried? Jean Impey.
2: She's gone.
32: I'm worried. Of course! Eleanor Jay.
2: I don't remember her.
32: Don't remember Eleanor?
2: No. What does she look like?
32: No good asking me. I don't remember either. But if she's still single, I'm going to propose now.
1: No. Wait a moment.
32: Married, eh?
1: Not as far as I know, but you know who she is. Louis Jay's daughter. Rich industrialist and local celebrity.
32: Well, I couldn't have picked myself a better father-in-law. No, tell me about Eleanor. Is she attractive?
1: I can't say I remember her all that clearly.
32: But she's sound in wind and limb.
1: Oh, yes.
32: Well, that's good enough for me.
1: No, wait.
32: All right, so she has a bit of trouble with her breathing, but nobody's perfect.
1: Joking aside, I've been buttering Louis J. up for the past 18 months in the hope that he'll put some business my way. Now, I gather I'm already in favor with him, and I wouldn't want anything to happen to change that.
32: Oh, gosh, nor would I.
1: Right, that's settled then. Eleanor Jay's out. So, who's next?
32: Oh, so that's what you meant. Yeah. You may be right at that. I say.
1: Hmm?
32: Annabel Linden. Now, she's jolly attractive.
1: Yeah, but hang on a second.
32: All right, I can guess. Her father could be important to you, too.
1: No, but this call could be important to you. And I've suddenly remembered a rather apt remark I made in the dim, distant past.
32: Oh, what was that?
1: That Edison Bell did you a disservice when he invented the telephone.
32: Oh, yes, so you did. Still, those days are over.
1: Famous last words, and you're famous for them.
2: Now, don't say that, Tony. It's enough to put anybody off.
32: Oh, don't worry. Takes a lot to put me off these days. Ah, the number's ringing out. I must say, she's...
1: Hello?
32: Oh, it's her father. Hello? David Bliss here? Is that you, Mr... Who am I ringing?
1: What do you mean?
32: I've forgotten the girl's name. Quickly, my phone book.
2: All right, I'll look it up for you.
1: At least say hold on.
32: Hello? Could you hold on a second, darling?
4: I beg your pardon?
32: I said, could you hold on, darling? Could you hold on, Mr... You hold on, could you, sir?
1: Have you found it yet?
32: She's the one below Eleanor J.
2: The one below... Annabel Linden.
32: Yes, of course. Hello? I'm sorry about that. Is that you, Annabel? David here?
1: Idiot, her father.
32: Is that Annabelle's idiot father? Are you Mr. Linden's father?
4: That would make me her grandfather, and he's been dead these past 15 years.
32: Oh, dear. I am sorry to hear that. Who's speaking, then?
4: Annabelle's father.
32: Oh, so it is you, Mr. Linden. I didn't think you sounded dead enough to be her grandfather.
4: What was the name again?
32: Oh, my name, you mean? Oh, Edison Bell.
1: Oh, Crumbs.
32: David Crumbs. Bliss. No, I don't know what you must think of me.
4: It's fairly straightforward.
32: Who can blame you? Mr. Linden, is Annabel there by any lucky chance?
4: No, she's gone abroad for 2 years.
32: She has?
4: I left here 2 days ago to take up a post out east.
32: Good gracious, that is a coincidence. I came back from there yesterday, so I only just missed her.
4: Then she's had a lucky escape. Good night.
32: Good night, Mr. Linden.
0: Well, how was that? I told you I'd changed, and I have in a way.
2: Convince us.
0: Well, I faced up to the fact that I am what I am.
1: That must have taken great courage.
0: I never look back, and I press on regardless.
2: Yes, well, you can press on after supper. I've had a quick glance through your phone book. It's there, look.
0: Oh, right. Well, I've still got another 22 to go.
2: 14. I found 8 more marrieds.
0: As many as that, eh? You know, I may have faced up to the fact that I am what I am, but my biggest problem still lies ahead.
2: Which is?
0: Finding somebody to face it with me. Hours either on the phone or waiting for it to ring, and out of the original 26 possibles, not one's found it possible to face it with me. You know, it's funny, but in a way, I've solved the problem of picking up the threads of my old life again. Back 3 days and I'm threadbare.
1: Yeah, it's only cheerful enough about it.
0: I know, and don't think it isn't a strain.
1: Well, no, now look, why not give Eleanor Jay a ring?
0: Well, you said you didn't want me to go out with her because...
1: No, because it might spoil my chances with her father, I know, but I didn't mean it seriously.
0: You didn't?
1: No, well, of course not. Bless your heart, the fact that I'm your brother-in-law would count in my favour if he ever got to know you really well.
0: Oh, that's jolly nice of you.
1: It put business my way out of sympathy. Go on, give her a ring. But take it steady. Know thine enemy.
0: The phone?
1: No.
0: Ah, no, my phone book. Ah, yes. I do remember Eleanor now, you know. Shortish brunette.
1: Tallish redhead.
0: Yes, that's her. I'm bound to know her when I see her. Veil 2113.
1: Now, don't let her know you've forgotten her, or you won't get the chance to see her.
0: You're forgetting. I've had 2 whole days to work out what I'm going to say.
1: Oh, so you'd already decided to ring her?
0: No, decided on a set routine to cover all of them. You're starting by recognizing her voice.
1: That's safe enough, then.
0: Remembering everything about her.

0: No, decided on a set routine to cover all of them. You're starting by recognizing her voice.
1: That's safe enough, then.
0: Remembering everything about her.
1: And if pressed for details?
0: Answering in general terms. The prettiest girl I've ever seen, the biggest personality, greatest charm, etc., etc.
1: Well, I should say the etc.'s till you meet, otherwise you'll have nothing left to say.
0: Oh, that's a point. Anything else?
1: Not a thing. You're obviously learning.
0: Well, necessity's the mother of invention. And desperation's an even better mother.
2: Mail 2113.
0: Oh, hello, Mother. Hello. Eleanor. David here. How jolly nice to hear you.
2: Hold on while I bang the phone. There's an awful noise on the line.
0: Oh, right.
2: Ah, that's better. Now then, where were we?
0: I was just saying how lovely it was to hear you again.
2: I'm surprised you could hear me with all that crackling going on.
0: Ah, but it was all right at this end, and I recognized your voice the moment you spoke.
2: You did?
0: Yes, even after all this time. I remember everything about you, too.
2: What do you remember?
0: That you're the prettiest crackling I've ever seen. prettiest girl I've ever crackled.
2: Prettiest girl you've ever seen?
0: Yes. And what's more, you've got the biggest et cetera's I've ever known. biggest personality. Greatest charm.
2: Compliments I can never have enough of. But I'll just have to interrupt because there's something I've simply got to ask you.
0: What's that?
2: Who are you?
0: Who am I?
2: If you don't know, we're lost.
0: Well, it's me, David. David Bliss. I've just got back from out east.
2: Are you sure you remember me?
0: You're the very first person I've rung up.
2: How awful. Because I don't remember you at all.
0: Oh, don't let that worry you. About six of the others I rang up didn't remember me either. I
3: mean, she's the first girlfriend you rang.
0: She's the first girlfriend I rang.
2: Who is?
0: You is.
2: What a fascinating conversation.
0: Yes, well, couldn't we continue it over dinner one night?
2: Now, you don't expect me to say yes, so I'll surprise you. Yes, when?
0: Tomorrow night?
2: Oh, hold on, I'll have to consult my flatmate. Sheila?
0: That's something else I don't remember. Her living in a flat, and I definitely haven't got the address.
3: Oh, meet outside.
2: Hello, could we make it Thursday night?
0: Yes, could we meet outside your flat? meet at the Rothschild at, say, 7:30?
2: All right, then, should be fun. Bye, David.
0: Goodbye, Eleanor. Tony, if you ever see me pick up the phone again, chop my hand off.
1: Oh, what are you worrying about? You muddled through, heaven knows how, but you did.
0: Oh, it's a specialty of mine. You're right, though. All I've got to do when I get to the Rothschild is to look out for a shortish brunette.
1: Tallish redhead.
0: But apart from that, my troubles are over.
1: Except that she'll expect you to talk romantically about the wonderful times you spent together.
0: Hello, my troubles are back. I don't even remember her, let alone what we did together.
1: I know, but you can get round that easily enough.
0: Well, I'd like to know how.
1: By making full use of her inevitable feminine romanticism. Set the ball rolling with a nice negative bit of mush and leave the rest to her. For example, I'll never forget that beautiful night when we went for a long walk in the moonlight.
0: Oh, yes, I get it. And you think she'll remember one for me?
1: Bound to, and in detail. There isn't a woman living who hasn't got every romantic moment and date engraved on her heart.
0: I say, that's a marvellous idea.
1: The vaguer the remark, the better.
0: I know, that's the beauty of it. Now, let's see, there must be thousands of them I could use. I'll never forget that glorious night I drove you down to the coast.
1: Fine, then she'll remember you didn't have a car when you knew her.
0: All right, then, that glorious night we walked down. No. Then she'll remember it's 50 miles from here. Flounce out, tell her father, and bang goes your chance of getting any business from him. I'll ring her up and cancel.
1: No, I don't think that'd be necessary. After all, you've got two whole days to work a few out.
0: Yes, but come to think of it, it might be better not to work them out and leave it to the inspiration of the moment. Remembering what I said earlier on.
1: Meaning what?
0: Desperation's an even better mother.

0: coming.
1: Yes?
0: Dear, sweet, generous Sheila.
1: Now what?
0: A few dabs of your new French perfume.
1: All right, if you'll tell me where you're going tonight.
0: I've told you, David Bliss rang me the other evening and asked me out to dinner. What a gorgeous smell.
1: Yes, but who is he?
0: Afraid I can't tell you that.
1: Why? Is it a secret?
0: No, but it was quite a mystery until he called me Eleanor.
1: Eleanor?
0: Yes, you know, Eleanor Jay, the girl who used to have this flat. And you know what that means.
1: What?
0: That he's never met me in his life.
1: In other words, you're going on a blind date.
0: Yes, but he doesn't know that yet.
1: You're taking a terrible risk, Tina. After all, you know, he might be some awful...
0: Having talked to him on the phone, I've never felt safer. Besides, I couldn't resist it after what he said.
1: What was that?
0: That he recognized my voice the moment I spoke and that he remembers everything about me.

0: Good evening, waiter.
1: My name's Bliss. I booked a table for...
2: Yes, monsieur. Your lady friend, she is sitting now at your table.
1: Yes, but which table?
2: The one where your lady friend, she is sitting, monsieur.
1: Well, that's a great help. Let's see now. Ah, yes. There she is. Hello, Eleanor. Sorry I'm a few minutes late. I couldn't get a taxi. Now then, let me look at you. Yes, you're exactly as I remember you.
3: My name's Ursula, and my husband's standing right behind you.
1: Oh, good gracious, is he? Oh, yes. Good evening, sir. I say, you are a size. I'm dreadfully sorry I've taken your place with your wife. I'm terribly sorry. Your wife's such a dreadful mistake. I didn't realize. Ah, there you are. Oh, hello, Eleanor.
4: I knew it must be you.
1: Ah, so you did recognize me when you saw me.
4: No, when I heard you.
1: Now then, let me look at you. Yes. Yes, you're exactly as I remember you.
4: I am?
1: Yeah, except that you've changed the color of your hair.
4: But it's always been blonde.
1: It has?
4: Always.
1: Well, that's Tony's fault. I mean...
4: Who's Tony?
1: My brother-in-law.
4: And why is it his fault?
1: Well, he said he remembered you as a redhead.
4: And what did you say?
1: Shortish brunette. Blonde.
4: And tallish.
1: No, Tony got that wrong, too.
4: Tony got it right. I am fairly tall.
1: I say, are you really? Well, you certainly don't look it.
4: Probably because I'm sitting down.
1: Probably.
4: When you rang up, you said you remembered me.
1: I know, and that's how I remembered you.
4: How?
1: Sitting down. No, to be honest, I had forgotten you were tall. But I was right about you being the prettiest girl I've ever seen.
4: But wrong about the etceteras?
1: Oh, I haven't got around to them yet. But don't worry, I'll cover them before the night's out. I do remember you, though, and all the wonderful times we had together.
4: Now, that is clever of you.
1: Well, I have got a good memory.
4: Not to mention an inventive mind.
1: Well, you know what necessity is the mother of. Not that I need mother here when I'm out with you. You don't need to invent anything about you.
4: You picture it all so clearly?
1: Yes, and especially that glorious night we walked down to the coast together. You know, that glorious night we went for a long walk in the moonlight.
4: Which night was that?
1: Ah, no, that's for you to remember. I want to see if you remember.
4: You say we went for a long walk.
1: Yes.
4: In the moonlight.
1: Yes.
4: But that's so vague.
1: I know, that's the beauty of it. The beauty of that night I'll never forget.
4: Then you'd better tell me about it, because I'll never remember.
1: Well, I'm sure it'll come back to you if you think for a moment.
4: Yes, I'm sure it would. But you know, the memory I treasure most is the very first day we met.
1: Now, which day was that?
4: Ah, no, that's for you to remember.
1: Well, it was a lovely day.
4: Oh, no, that won't do. I want details. Where, when, the lot.
1: Well, let me see it.
2: Monsieur, you would wish...
1: Ah, there you are at last, waiter.
2: So you're ready to order?
1: No, but you couldn't have turned up at a better moment.
5: What's the matter, then? Did you hear...
6: I take it David's kept his date with Eleanor.
5: Well, of course, they're halfway through dinner by now. Why?
6: I had a drink with a chap called Clifton Royston on the way home, casually mentioned that David was going out with Louis J's daughter tonight and found myself skating on ice. You see, it turns out Eleanor's married.
5: She can't be.
6: Royston ought to know. He works for Louis, one of his top men at that.
5: Oh, dear, that's awful. Do you think he'll tell her father about
6: it? Well, he made a great point of assuring me he wouldn't. Don't you worry, Tony, old chap, he said. You can trust me to be discreet, won't breathe a word to Louis, so the chances are he will.
5: Yes, and even if he doesn't, there's always the chance of someone who knows her father spotting them together.
6: I know, so the quicker we ring him at the Rothschild, the sooner he can get her out of there. I've got the number somewhere.
5: I'm afraid you won't find it easy breaking the news that she's married.
6: No, I'm afraid you won't.
5: Me?
6: You're his sister, and while you're about it, you may as well tell him the whole story.
5: There's more?
6: An 18-month-old baby son.
2: Monsieur, he will also wish for coffee, madame.
4: He's been called away to the phone, but I expect he'll... Ah, there you are, darling.
1: Yes, here I am. You're no coffee for me, waiter, and that'll be all, thanks.
4: Bad news on the phone?
1: A shock, certainly. But before we go any further, is there anything you'd like to tell me?
4: No, not that I can think of.
1: Well, it's hardly the sort of thing you could forget. You see, it was my sister on the phone, and she had some rather interesting information for me.
4: Is it something you can tell me?
1: I can give you her exact words. Eleanor Jay, she said, is now Mrs. Newcomb and has an 18-month-old baby.
4: Oh, dear. I see. No wonder you're in a state.
1: You don't deny it, then?
4: I'm not in a position to deny it.
1: Don't you think it might have been fairer to have told me when I rang up?
4: I wasn't in a position to.
1: Have you told your husband you're out with me?
4: I'm not in that happy position.
1: Now, look, Eleanor. You may find it all very amusing, but I'm afraid I don't. In fact, I take a very poor view of it. Not that I'm a prude, at least I hope I'm not, but I haven't got any time for a wife who not only blatantly deceives her husband, but apparently hasn't the slightest conscience about it. Well, haven't you got anything to say?
4: Only that I agree with you. But I think there's just one little thing to be said in my defense.
1: Oh? And what's that?
4: I don't happen to be Eleanor Jay.
6: What you think? I resent you ringing me up at home at this time of night. I resent your attitude. I'd rather have the receivers in than do business with you, and you can go to the devil.
5: Who on earth was that?
6: Louis J. He not only had the gall to deny David was out with Eleanor, but also accused me of spreading malicious rumors about her. And I don't need three guesses to realize how he came to hear about it either.
5: No, nor do I. From the you can trust me to be discreet, Mr. Whatever his name
6: yes.
5: is. Oh, I'm sorry about it, darling, only... Well, it's gone 11:30, and I'm beginning to get worried about David. I could tell it was an awful shock when I told him, and you know what he's like when he gets really depressed.
6: Yes, well, I'll give him a few more minutes and get the car out and drive along by the river.
0: Hello, everybody.
6: Oh,
0: hope you haven't waited up for me.
6: Well, naturally we have. I know you're putting a brave face on it, old lad, but it must have been a bit of a shock.
0: What?
6: Eleanor Jay being married.
0: Oh, you don't want to worry about that. We had a marvelous evening together. She's marvelous.
6: Don't want to worry about it.
0: Oh, of course. You don't know, do you? It wasn't Eleanor at all. It's a girl called Tina Holliday.
6: And you didn't think to ring us up and let us know?
0: Oh, no, I knew it could wait till...
6: Of all the stupid, moronic, bone-headed, bird-brained...
5: Oh, come now, darling. It wasn't really David's fault.
6: Oh, of course, you would take his side, wouldn't you? You always do. That's why you like having him stay here, so you can gang up on me. And you know, come to think of it, you're right. It isn't his fault. It's yours for inviting him to stay here.
0: No. Wait a moment, Tony. I'm terribly sorry about it, but you can't possibly blame Anne.
6: Oh, yes, I can.
5: Yes, I'm sure you can.
6: Yes, I know. I blame you for everything, don't I? I'm a tyrant. A little Hitler. You know, it's amazing. I've sacrificed everything to give you and the children a lovely home, not to mention a car to run you around in, and you repay me by implying that I'm a bullying browbeater.
0: No, just a second, Adolf. I'm sure that... Just a second, tyrant. You heard it, Tony.
6: You keep out of it.
5: Now, darling, we mustn't quarrel in front of Dave.
6: All right, then. All right. We'll save it up for later.
5: Do you know something, David? I think it's safe to say that Tony and I are out of our rut. Your master's late this morning, isn't he, Psyche?
0: Morning, Anne. Sorry I didn't come down to breakfast, but after last night, I thought I'd better keep out of the way until Tony had gone.
6: I don't go to the office on Saturdays.
0: Oh, gosh, I didn't see you standing there. I'm terribly sorry about last night.
6: No. I'm the one to say sorry.
5: Yes, well, I think it's about time everybody stopped saying sorry. I said it to Tony. Tony said it to me. Also to Louis J. And he said it to Tony. So there you are. There's nothing else to be sorry about. It's a beautiful day after the storm. Everything's back to normal. And David's even found himself a new girlfriend.
0: I say, that reminds me. I said I'd give her a ring this morning.
6: Remember thine enemy.
0: Well, don't worry, I will. Not that I get into a muddle with her. I felt completely relaxed last night. Well, once I got over the ghastly shock of discovering she wasn't Eleanor Jay after all, I'd said such diabolical things to her. Still, after that, I talked my head off. And she's obviously a glutton for punishment because she encouraged me to talk. So, you see, I'm not likely to get muddled, even on the phone.
7: Tina Holliday.
0: Oh, hello, glutton. Punishment here. Hello, ghastly. Enemy here. Hello, diabolical. This is Eleanor. No.

That was A Life of Bliss with George Cole as David Bliss, Brenda Bruce as Anne Fellows, Colin Gordon as Tony Fellows, and Muriel Pavlo as Tina Holliday. Psyche and Percy Edwards are synonymous. Other parts were played by Peter Hawkins and Geraldine Moffat. A Life of Bliss is written by Godfrey Harrison and produced by John Brown.

0: welcome to Chain Reaction. And I'm Eddie Izzard. Please welcome onto the stage Alistair Campbell. I didn't give you any build-up there. I just went in, you know. I just think build-up's overrated.
1: Yeah.
0: In America, by the way, if you ever do, I don't know if you do America, but in stand-up terms, they just go on and on. It says, you've seen him here, he was there and there, he was in 10 Downing Street, he's done the stuff, he worked for the Mirror, and my God, how's it count? They do that in case people go, otherwise we're not going to applaud unless we know all the credits. And I just think that's stupid.
1: Yeah.
0: Anyway, welcome.
1: Thank you.
0: I was telling you before, I was going to tell you the Campbell story. People may not know, but you obviously know it. The McDonald's and the Campbells, famous clan rivalry there, and the Campbells turned up back in
1: 1692.
0: So could we possibly stay for the night? And the Scotch said, would you mind if we just bed down here for the night? That's just gone out. And they said, and I have to do Sean Connery. Would you mind if we did? Yeah, anyway. The Campbells went there, and there's a thing of hospitality, wasn't there? Which, one of the wonderful things about the clans was this thing of hospitality until that night the Campbells got up in the middle of the night and murdered a whole bunch of McDonald's.
1: Hmm.
0: Which is unfortunate. So.
1: And still talked about. And there's a pub there. In fact, we go up there on holiday every Easter to that area.
0: Yeah.
1: And there's a pub there where, right across the door, it says, no Hawkers or Campbells.
0: Really?
1: And I went in there with my kids, thinking it was a bit of a sort of touristy joke. And the guy behind the bar recognised me and said, can you no read?
0: And so you had to leave?
1: Didn't have to leave, but we left.
0: Let's start at the beginning. So, Scottish parents, how did that affect you growing up in Keithley, which is spelled in an interesting way, isn't it?
1: G-H in the middle, yeah.
0: Yes.
1: How did it affect me, having Scottish parents?
0: Did it, not at all? Did you have a Scottish... Can you do a Scottish accent?
1: Yes.
0: Is it like my Irish accent?
1: It's more Scottish than your Irish accent. how did it affect me? Well, I learned the bagpipes.
0: You do play the bagpipes.
1: And you were talking about being a street performer. I was a street performer with my bagpipes.
0: Well, you would be what we call, in a very sort of snooty down our noses of street performers, you'd say you're a busker.
1: I was a busker, yeah.
0: But we were street performers.
1: Oh, I see.
0: No, I know, it's a bit snooty. The difference is that we gather an audience, we do a show, and then we'd release the audience and remove their money. To art.
1: That's exactly what I did.
0: But you'd have a travelling audience, wouldn't you? Buskers tend to set up, and an audience passes by and drops money into a hat.
1: No, they stopped and listened.
0: What,
1: and
0: for a long time?
1: Cleaned up, yeah.
0: You do a whole big show with the thing?
1: It's a proper musical instrument, Eddie.
0: It's busking. No, okay, I'm being...
1: I accept it was busking.
0: It's great, but can you still play them?
1: Yeah.
0: And do you make a good noise out of it? Because it's like, you know, getting a cat and asking it if it could possibly play the bagpipes with you.
1: Yeah.
0: And if you blow into a cat, does it make the same sound?
1: No. I've never ever blown into a cat.
0: If you make holes in the cat's tail.
1: Okay.
0: I think it...
1: That's cruel.
0: Well, it is cruel. It's got to have the cat's permission and it's got to be with
1: health and safety.
0: Health and safety. And you support Scotland as well.
1: I do support Scotland. That's obviously...
0: I think that's great.
1: And my kids, my boys both support Scotland against England.
0: Excellent.
1: And they're born and raised in London. So that, I guess that goes deep. We lived in Keithley until I was 11.
0: Yeah.
1: And then my dad, who was a vet, had a really bad accident, and he had to give up his practice.
0: He was a what, sorry?
1: A vet.
0: Right. Like a veterinarian.
1: As in vet.
0: I have recently done a lot of work with a lot of, you know, Second World War vets.
1: Oh, veterans. Okay. Yes. He was a veterinary surgeon.
0: Because, you know, because Vietnam vets just put a lot of guys out there working with animals, and, you know.
1: I just... My father never...
0: You've never heard that
1: my
0: joke?
1: My father never went to Vietnam. He was a veterinary surgeon.
0: Right.
1: He had a very bad accident when I was about 10, 11. He had to give up his practice and he joined the Ministry of Agriculture and we got moved to Leicester.
0: Right.
1: So I then spent my teenage years in Leicester, which wasn't the most exciting place on earth, and then I went to Cambridge University.
0: Was, in the group that you were, the schools that you were going to, was that a standard thing? Wasn't that a high-achieving thing?
1: Yeah, it was. No, the school I was at.
0: You wanted to get there? You thought it was...
1: I've always been a bit of a workaholic, and I worked very, very hard at school. I wanted to get 3 A's, and I got 3 A's, and that's what I needed to get to Cambridge.
0: In what?
1: English, French, German.
0: Et maintenant nous pouvons parler en français si nous voulons.
1: Oui,
0: si tu veux.
1: Et on peut.
0: Et on peut.
1: Oui.
0: Et mon question peut
1: continuer. Ma question.
0: Ma question. Question est féminin?
1: Féminine. What you wanted to say is, c'est bien d'être corrigé de temps en temps.
0: What? exactly.
1: It's good to be corrected from time.
0: Yeah, no, but I had a question in there that was going to ask. Oh. I was going to ask you an entire question on Radio 4 in French.
1: Go on. Vas-y.
0: Maybe it's easier in English. So you pushed on your brothers? They went to universities like this, or
1: no?
0: So it was just you. So you must have felt, you know, it must have been different going to that.
1: Yeah, and I didn't like Cambridge when I got there.
0: All right,
1: I really didn't like
0: it. Or too snooty?
1: Yeah, there were people there the likes of which I'd never ever met before, and right. I just didn't think we were going to get on very well. And I got very chippy, which was a mistake. And you know, I was really drinking too much the whole time as well. And
0: that's just because it's.
1: I don't know. Maybe that would have happened wherever I was. I just don't know, right. But I didn't like the place.
0: But going to Cambridge, do you think right now, coming from schools which were not like Cambridge maybe, did it make you think, oh, all those people who might have walked into Cambridge maybe for the wrong reasons, maybe for connections, did it make you feel that you could deal with them but now because they were, you'd experienced that social level or you'd won your place at Cambridge?
1: I've always had a thing about private education and the sort of schools that you went to. Right. I just think one of the sort of things I think you and I both believe in terms of people and opportunity and equal worth and that kind of thing. I think that the private education system acts as a huge break on that. And I did feel when I went to Cambridge that I was surrounded by the sorts of people that I felt probably did get there on the back of privilege as much as anything else.
0: Right.
1: And I think that's probably still the case. I think that there's a real deep overhangs from a kind of class structure in British society that still needs a lot of work to get.
0: So, no, I'm interested in how, you know, I hope that we can get to a meritocracy in the country, so I'm interested in your background on that. So then you went to France, yeah?
1: Then I was a street performer for a while, of some repute, I might add, okay. With audiences that stayed for a few minutes at least. And put large sums of money into the box.
0: So that was a long period of bagpipe playing?
1: No. I mean, I did it when I was at university. I used to do it on holidays, and I did it when I was in Leeds. Then it was just that sort of few months after university when I didn't know what to do.
0: And you'd already taken that when you were a kid?
1: Yeah, my dad taught me when I was about six or seven. Oh. Yeah.
0: Did he play?
1: Very well.
0: All right. Yeah. Otherwise
1: it'd be very hard to teach me if you couldn't play, wouldn't it?
0: I know, I was thinking that. Just blow in there, son.
1: And then I sort of drifted, and I, to this day, don't know how I discovered there was such a thing as the Mirror Group training scheme, and I ended up on it. I don't remember applying for it. I don't remember much about the interviews. The interviews were 2 days of drinking with newspaper executives. And anyway, I got on this training scheme, and that got me into journalism.
0: They must have liked your, you know, going to Cambridge stuff, and probably, you know, from your background and Cambridge stuff, that must have been a good thing for the Mirror, yeah?
1: Probably, and I think the other thing is that the only published material I'd had up till that point was in Forum magazine, and they liked that.
0: Yeah, now I heard about this. So
1: I thought that was quite inventive.
0: So you were Forum magazine, and you wrote. Tell us of the stories you wrote in Forum magazine, which I never read, but I did manage. I could reach it on the top shelf just about, because I was quite a small person.
1: Yeah, it's quite a small magazine.
0: Yeah.
1: And I had a bet with a fellow student.
0: Yeah.
1: Who was also studying languages, and he drew the short straw. He was an assistant in Orléans, up in the north. I was down in Nice, and we used to meet up every now and then. We had a bet about who could get into print first. And he wrote these really interesting articles about cycling and culture. And I wrote soft porn. And I put them in a brown envelope, and I whacked them off to...
0: Hang on.
1: I whacked them off to Men Only, Penthouse, Razzle? Razzle? Was there a Razzle or something like that?
0: Isn't that Puzzler?
1: And Forum, and I got this. I remember it was green paper, and I had to, you know, I had to type them all out and sent them off. And they were all kind of, they were a mixture of sort of stuff you'd done, stuff you'd wish you'd done, and stuff you thought you might be able to do if you were really, really lucky down in the south of France.
0: If you're tall enough.
1: And sent them off, and I got this letter back from the editor saying that they liked them and they'd like to use them. So then, next time I was in London, I went to see them. I'll never forget this. There was an assistant editor called, I think her name was Emma, really pretty blonde girl, and she was really nice, and she said, you know, this is exactly the sort of stuff we need, and we're trying to get new writers and younger writers and so forth. She said, they're just saying, what, are you really sure you want to put your own name on this? And I said, well, why wouldn't I want to put my name on it? I've written it. And she said, well, what happens if in the future you go on to be something kind of, I don't know, important, or you go into business or politics or something? And it never crossed my mind that it would be a problem. And of course, when I finally, in 1994, if I may jump a long time further ahead, when I finally decided to work for Tony Blair, I remember one of on the day that we were announcing it, because he knew about, I told him all my skeletons and everything else, and this was kind of one of them, and I said, we had a bet about which newspaper would phone first about which part of my past. There was my drink problem and my breakdown, there was the pornography, there was a bit of fisticuffs and stuff like that. And anyway, it was the winner was News of the World Forum, and it happened about 8 minutes after the press release went out. So, yeah. And actually, Mark Thomas, he's a comedian, isn't he?
0: Yeah.
1: He did a really funny thing when I was in Downing Street. I don't know if you remember this, but he hired one of those ad vans, and he stuck all these words from my Forum magazine articles on the ad van and was driving around Westminster and stopping people and getting to read this stuff and then tell them that all these, you know, writhings and gratings and groinings and all the rest of it were written by the Prime Minister's official press secretary.
0: And so, 50% of it was true and 50% of it wasn't, or of the Forum stuff? Or you can't really go into percentages?
1: Well, it's hard.
0: Because there was a gigolo thing, wasn't there?
1: Yeah, the gigolo thing was not true.
0: Right. Riviera gigolo I've got down here.
1: Yeah. I think it was actually Confessions of Riviera Gigolo, wasn't it?
0: Mm. Yeah, which continues for the
1: moment. Well, when he says, look, I was not a gigolo, but I did know women and things.
0: Because when I heard about the gigolo, there was that film, Gigolo, you know,
1: yeah.
0: And I thought it was someone who played the violin or something. I sheltered background. Well, there were very few gigolos in Eastbourne when I was growing up. Gigolo just sounds like someone who's, you know, it doesn't sound the right word. Is that Italian?
1: So. Gigolo, I imagine so. Yeah, but I mean, I think most of the...
0: How about shagger? You know, Riviera shagger. Then I know where you're going. Gigolo never kind of made sense to me.
1: No.
0: But anyway, so that was your Forum thing. And then you were into...
1: The Mirror.
0: The Mirror.
1: And well, I was into local papers in Devon and Cornwall.
0: And how's that? How was that? Because they're all... I've been down there, played down there, and it's very clannish down there, isn't it? Devon and Cornwall don't get on the summer's.
1: I used to do the sport, and there was one cricket team where I think 9 of the 11 players all had the same name.
0: Really?
1: It was really, really difficult, and they were all bowling each other out, and, you know, it was all... So, I loved it down there, and it was a fantastic training. I mean, I think, you know, you've heard me sort of rail about modern journalism a fair bit. And one of the problems, I think, is actually that too many journalists today just sort of come out of university, and they know somebody who knows somebody, and somehow they get onto a national newspaper. And I actually have that year, 2 years, where you're sitting in an office right in the centre of this very small town.
0: Right.
1: And if you get anything wrong, people just, you know, they don't write in. They sort of turn up and demand to see you. And right down to kind of, you know, who got third prize in the flower show.
0: Yeah.
1: And whether you spelt somebody's name wrong who attended a funeral. I mean, you know, you've got to get it right.
0: Yeah. It was newspapers where you wanted to go to?
1: By then, I loved it. And I was, there were a few really big stories that happened down there. Remember the Penley lifeboat disaster?
0: Yes.
1: That was a huge kind of global story. And so I was then sort of, the Nationals started to use me a little bit down there, and then right. I came up to London, I worked on the Mirror, and I loved being a journalist, I really loved it.
0: But was that a plan from way back when?
1: No, not at all. As I say, I don't know how I even thought about it. I've always been interested in words, I've always been interested in language, but I never, there were no real journalism in the family background, but right. Once I got into it, I loved it.
0: And who was running the Daily Mirror at that point, was it?
1: There was, the Mirror Group was, it was pre-Maxwell.
0: It's pre-Maxwell.
1: Yeah. And Maxwell came in a few years after I started, and that was quite a buccaneering era.
0: Yeah. Was that, what was your job? Was that fun? Was that interesting? Was that weird?
1: And the thing about Maxwell, even though he kind of made off with our pensions, it's very hard to think back on him without a smile coming to your face. I mean, he was just a massive character. Did the most extraordinary things. I used to get, summoned to dinners, and he had this penthouse suite in the Mirror building, and this sort of big apartment, and you'd be summoned there to these dinners. I remember one that was, I haven't to this day a clue why I was there or what we were talking about, but the Argentine ambassador was there, and Maxwell used to eat enormous heaps of food, and he kept disappearing, and we discovered about half an hour later he had 3 dinners on the go in 3 different rooms in the apartment. I was eating at all of them. And he was also somebody who, I mean, this whole thing about, I know newspapers, when anybody ever takes over a newspaper, they all say, I'm not going to interfere in editorial policy and all the rest. And then, of course, they interfere all over the place. And I mean, there's nothing new in that. But Maxwell did it so blatantly and so sort of openly. And you'd get someone to a lunch. I remember one, I'll never forget this, a guy called Rudy Perpich, who was the governor of Minnesota. And I get summoned up to the presence, and Maxwell's having lunch with this guy. And he says to me that Governor Perpich has got a very interesting new cardboard recycling scheme that he's pioneering in Minnesota, and we thought it might make a really good story for the Sunday Mirror. And you sort of think, how do you get out of writing about cardboard recycling in Minnesota for a paper that, frankly, the readers are rather more interested in, you know, Riviera gigolos and that kind of thing. But he would do, you know, he would just meet people and sort of randomly want them written about. And the game then used to be, how do you get this down into two sentences on a page that nobody really reads, just to kind of keep him moderately happy. There was one guy on the sports desk, when he owned Oxford United.
2: Yeah.
1: Maxwell would be abroad a lot of the time. He'd phone up 5 o'clock on a Saturday afternoon and say, what was the score? How did we do today? And this guy would say, I'm afraid you lost 3-1. Don't put it in the paper then. You know, he wanted to hear that they won, and then so eventually this guy started to tell that they won. Oh yes, beat Manchester United 7-3, Bob. Jolly good, well done. Put it in the paper.
0: So what years did we get into the...
1: I joined the Mirror in the early 80s, and then I went, I left the Mirror to Today. Do you remember Eddie Shah's Today?
0: Yeah, yeah.
1: It was all blurred vision. And I went to that, and I was youngest news editor in Fleet Street.
0: At what age?
1: 28.
0: Right.
1: And I was way too young, over-promoted, really drinking heavily by then, and just had this crack-up, total...
0: And that happened in 86?
1: That happened in 86 in Scotland, yeah.
0: So it'd been 4 years in papers, and the drink was just a main part of the thing anyway, but you were probably pushing it more than anyone else, or just the same as anyone else?
1: It was a combination of working round the clock and... drinking around the clock as well.
0: Yeah.
1: And of course it was such a drinking culture, so lots of people sort of, you know, I talk to journalists now who were around then who said, well, actually you weren't drinking that much more than, you know, the rest of us. And I probably was towards the end. And when I wrote a novel recently where there's an alcoholic in it, I was ascribing to him quantities that he was drinking over a long period of time that I've been drinking over a short, intense period of time up to the point of the crack-up.
0: Right.
1: And the crack, you know, and the breakdown, I mean, the reason I did that documentary was because at the time, it kind of helped me. When you're going through something like that, I really did think I was going to die. I mean, I wasn't rational, so I wasn't going to die, but I really, really thought I was going to die.
0: Yeah.
1: So you've been through that kind of horribly intense experience, and coming out of it, it definitely helped that I read and heard of other people who'd sort of done something similar.
0: Yes.
1: So I did the documentary, and it's had a fantastic response because I think there's a lot more out there than people like to think about or be open about, and we're still very, very closed up about mental illness. I mean, 1 in 4 of us will get some kind of direct mental health problem, and I think we'd all be better off if we're just a bit more open about it.
0: That is exactly right. I mean, we talked about this before, and I said, being a transvestite, I tell people about it, I try to make jokes about it, relax about it, it's a different thing, but it's still, the more you talk about it, the more someone else says, I'm a transvestite, and I'm a transvestite like that bloke there, and they can...
1: Mm. Some of the nicest letters I got were from people saying, it was so nice to see you laughing about your own... psychotic experience, because some of the things that you do and say when you are basically deranged, I mean, they're funny.
0: Yeah.
1: I had this, a friend of mine phoned me up, and I was convinced that he was telling me that I had to watch Taggart on television, and I had to impersonate his smile, and if I smiled like Taggart to the nurse, they would let me out. That was utterly crazy. Right, but that's what I believe at the time. So I watched Taggart, I'm really watching, I'm going like this, and I'm trying to get the lip over here and the teeth up, this bit touching and the rest of it. And then I think I've got it, and I'm practicing in front of the mirror, and I press the bell, and the nurse comes in, and I'm sitting up in bed, and I'm going like this, trying to do the Taggart smile, and I can see she panics, and she sort of, you know, whacks me full of more pills. And so that was... I can laugh about that now.
0: That is it. I mean, the exact thing. I mean, transvestite. I was in Luxembourg, and I got into this, doing this film, Shadow of the Vampire, and I phoned down because there's no dressing gown in the room. And so I phoned down, and I get the French word wrong, and you'll understand this. And I said, because I was thinking of the American thing, having done films in America, they talk about a robe instead of a dressing gown. And I said, there's pas de robe dans la chambre. And they said, non, il n'y a pas de robe. They kept saying, there's no robes. And I said, well, I want a robe. And they said, well, we don't have any robes. And I said, well, can't you get one? And they said, no, I want one. Well, stuff you. You know, this was going on. And then I put the phone down, and I phoned back, no, it's not robe, is it? It's peignoir. And that means, robe means a dress. I was asking for a dress. Forcing them to buy me a dress because there's no dresses in my room, which I thought was hysterical. And I went down and explained to them, and they shot me. I couldn't accept. But for me, that was fun. But yeah, if you can get it out and talk about it, that was the thing. I thought I could. I mean, I've lost everyone. Okay.
1: Good point. Yeah, good point.
0: But you know, it's good. Exactly right. Get it out. And one day, people will all talk about their fantasies because everyone has them, including bishops and the Queen. The Queen's there having the most amazing fantasies. We know this, but she doesn't. Everyone has them. There's no one said, I have no fantasies, because no one. They're always, they have owls in there and stuff. And, no, there isn't. No, does anyone here have everyone has fantasies, yeah?
2: Yeah.
0: 12 people. You see, 12 people are up for doing that, but no one likes you write them down and then hand them over and go, my golly gosh. Mm. Good, yes. Now, other people knew that you'd had this breakdown. Yeah. Is that always like a you felt like an Achilles heel that was going around with you?
1: Or I never felt that. I took a decision, a bit like the Forum magazine stuff. I took a decision very early on to just be very open about it. And it was in Fleet Street. It's a very kind of gossipy sort of world. Yeah. So people knew something had happened, and so I just decided to be open about it.
0: Right.
1: And like I say, I'm not ashamed of it. I'm not saying I'm proud of it. I'm not saying that it was something I would have wanted to have happened to me. But I do look at it as one of the most important formative experiences that I had. Yeah. And I think I learned from it and I built from it.
0: Now, when you went into Downing Street, what was the official title?
1: Well, I was press secretary in opposition from 94 to 97. And then I was chief press secretary and official spokesman for the first term, and the second term, director of communications and strategy.
0: I mean, obviously it was tough and hard work, but was it fun? Or I think it was exciting.
1: Yeah, it was lots of different things. It was really hard work. I mean, even though I'd covered politics for a long time, making that final jump from one side of the fence to the other, I kind of had underestimated how hard it was going to be, how all-consuming. It's literally, particularly now with the 24/7 media, to do the job properly, you've got to be on top of it 24 hours a day.
0: Yeah.
1: You just say goodbye to holiday, proper holidays and all the rest of it. Because if you don't keep on top of things, you know, things just go wrong. And
0: you changed it. It became director of strategy in the second term.
1: I mean, what happened by then is I was getting into so many scrapes myself, I guess, with the press. And it becomes something of a mutual contempt is too strong, but it wasn't a great... I mean, I was meant to be the guy in charge of Tony Blair's press.
0: Right.
1: And I was getting about, you know, press on a par with Harold Shipman most of the time. So it was it was not a great place to be for a spokesman. And also, I think the strategy, is one of my strengths anyway. So I just pulled back from the day-to-day and tried to do a more strategic job.
0: And why do you feel you were getting so much press?
1: I don't know. I think there's lots of different possible factors. I think one is the very obvious poacher-turned-gamekeeper.
0: Yeah.
1: They don't like that much. I tried to bring in a lot of change. And the other thing, I mean, I remember there was a journalist who was a friend of mine called Don McIntyre, who's on The Independent. And the day that I was announced as Tony's press secretary, he was sort of saying, and not in a conniving kind of way, he says, oh, God, it's great, you're going to be in there and I'll know what's going on. And I said, Don, you've just got it set. From day one, I'm now in a different position. I'm not a journalist. I don't see my job now as working for the media. My job is to work for the Labour Party, work for Tony Blair, and try and get Labour into power. And sometimes our interests will coincide, but sometimes they won't. And I think what they could found very... What the media like to do is they like everybody to play their game. And I don't think I was really up for playing their game too much. And I think the other thing that happened was that we understood that in the modern media age, you have to set your own agenda. Otherwise, you're just going to get blown away. because the noise and the force and the aggression of the modern media is so strong. So, and I think what happened in the early days, they found it quite interesting. Myself, Peter Mandelson, we were interesting characters. Tony was this fantastic communicator. And there came a point where they sort of said, "My God, these guys really are setting the agenda." And when Major was around, that was what we did. And they started to resent it. And then I think they just developed. I don't think you can analyse how this happened. And I think some of it was our responsibility. When we got into power, we maybe hung on to some of the kind of techniques of communication that are more applicable to opposition. The whole spin thing flowed a little bit from that.
0: Hasn't spin always been around since the Romans?
1: Of course it has. Of course it has.
0: I mean, why did it become such a big thing, oh, spin? And
1: I think we were there. We were there at a time when this media age became reality. And I think when you say, why did I get a lot of the flack? I think some of it is due to the fact. I mean, I used to sit down and brief the press twice a day. And they'd come into this room in the basement in Downing Street or a place in the House of Commons. And I think them writing about me and what we did on the communication side was actually a way of saying how important they were. And I think for the public, I think it's just, I don't know, they're that interested in the kind of minutiae of the processes of when a press release goes out and all this stuff about, you know, they become obsessed with the process. And in the process of that happening, what politics is really about and why people do it 24/7, all the rest of it, it's kind of getting lost, and I think we're at a dangerous moment on this.
0: Once you'd left Downing Street, the mentor, you got into a period of depression. Was that because you just suddenly walked out of this high-powered thing, and suddenly where are you going now?
1: There must have been a bit of that. I mean, the thing is, when I get my bounce of depression, and I think this goes to the same end, you get depression. One of the worst things that anybody can say to you is, you know, what triggered it? You never really know. It just kind of descends on you. But it's certainly true that after I left, the gaps between the bouts appeared to be getting shorter. And I think it was probably just that I'd had this all-consuming purpose.
0: Right.
1: That I knew what I was for 24 hours a day. And now I was kind of scratching around and, you know, going abroad to make a few speeches and writing a bit of this and advising on a bit of this, and none of it really added up to very much. Funny enough, writing the first novel, and I've now just finished the second, that's the nearest thing I've found to, I'm not pretending it's kind of as fulfilling or as all-consuming, but it's the nearest thing I've found to thinking, as I'm doing this, I feel I'm kind of round peg in a round hole.
0: So you're going to write more?
1: Yeah.
0: Well, I'm going to say good luck to you on that, and I like the fact that you're a fighter. I feel I'm a fighter, and I respect the fact that you're a fighter, so good luck to you.
1: Thank you.
0: Cheers.

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1: 31 and a half, 32, 33, 35, 40 and 10 is 50 and 50 is a pound. At first, when you are given change in new money, it may sound rather odd. So if you're puzzled by 31 and a half, 32, 33, 35, 40 and 10 is 50 and 50 is a pound, think decimal. Now there are 100 new pence in a pound. Think decimal. That way you'll find shopping simple.
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10: Jason Slater is a 21st century English teacher from Cheadlehume who wakes up one morning in 19th century One Street, Macclesfield. Bored witless by the place, Jason suggests a trip to London, to general delight. But a highwayman with an extra strong mint habit ruins the day.
11: "1834" by Jim Poyser. Episode 5, London.
12: What's up with you, sir?
13: Nothing.
12: Oh, come on, sir. Look, I may not be a keen reader of the human psyche, but I've a fairly good idea that when a man spends half an hour banging his head against the wall going, oh no, me life, there's something up.
13: I don't want to talk about it.
12: Would it be that stuff about you coming from the future again, sir?
13: Oh, what's the point? Nobody believes me.
12: Just run it by me again, sir.
13: You won't believe
12: me. Just try me.
13: Okay, I was born in the year 1970, and until the 5th of June 2003, was a perfectly normal 21st century bloke. Then I woke up one morning, and I'd gone back in time to the year 1834. Without explanation, I found myself living in a country estate just outside Macclesfield, and everyone assumed I was the prodigal son of the Lord of the Manor, returned from 5 years military service in India. But in fact, I'm not him at all. There. Do you believe me?
12: Not a single word. Have you told anyone else?
13: No.
12: Well, don't bother. Look, I'm sure in the year 2003 or whatever, they've got all sorts of fancy pills to take away lunatic thoughts. But round here, it's still chain you naked to a wall and drill holes in your head to let the evil spirit escape.
13: How very progressive.
12: It is progressive. In the old days, they used to just murder you.
13: Well, maybe I will keep me gob shut for now. But I can't bear this life.
12: You have it lucky. You're one of the gentry.
13: But it's so meaningless. Day after day, the same routine, the same four walls.
12: The same pampered luxury, day in, day out. You want to try getting a job like the rest of us?
13: Being a valet's not work. You just stand about and occasionally pass me things.
12: There's more to passing things than meets the eye.
13: Well, I've had enough. I'm sick of rotting away in the middle of nowhere.
12: So where would you like to rot away?
13: It is my firm intent this very day to make a trip.
12: What? Where to?
13: To our capital.
12: Where's that, then?
13: London, Ned.
12: London, sir? What do you want to go there for? When you've got Macclesfield just up the road.
13: I bet you've never even been to London.
12: London? Of course I have.
13: When?
12: When? Last month.
13: And where did you go?
12: London.
13: No, whereabouts in London?
12: What do you mean by that?
13: Did you go to Mayfair?
12: Oh, yeah.
13: And Oxford Street?
12: Yeah, yeah, loved Oxford Street.
13: Regent's Park?
12: Great.
13: How about the Champs-Élysées?
12: Oh, marvellous.
13: The Kremlin?
12: What a sight for sore eyes.
13: And the Great Wall of China?
12: Oh, yes, it really capped off a marvellous day all round that day. Slap in the heart of London it is.
13: Ned?
12: Yeah?
13: Have you been to London?
12: No, I haven't, no.
13: Would you like to go?
12: Oh, yes, please.
14: London? No, we don't want to go there.
12: Why not?
14: Well, for a start, it's bloody miles away, and it's full of southerners, and we'll probably get mugged.
15: No, Henry, don't you think you're being a tad melodramatic?
14: Yeah, you won't call it melodrama when a man in a cloak draws a dagger on you.
12: There's absolutely no chance of getting mugged, not with these new peelers.
15: Oh, good point, Ned. Yes, brilliant they are.
14: Well, what's so brilliant about them?
15: Well, they've taken police work up to the next level.
14: From what level?
15: Well, from the previous level.
14: Which was?
15: Not having any policemen. Oh, but these chaps are top hole.
12: Yeah, that's what I read.
14: You can't read, Ned, can you?
12: That's besides the point.
15: I read about them. Apparently, they've cut recorded crime in real terms.
14: How have they done that?
15: New equipment.
14: Such as?
15: Whistle.
12: Oh, yeah, yeah, great new whistle to go.
14: Well, I can see how that would slash crime, yes. Is that it, then?
15: New hats, sort of pointy ones, put the fear of God into any criminal they would.
14: Oh, it still sounds risky.
12: Believe me, sir, there really is absolutely no chance of being a victim of a crime down there.
15: Besides, it's the final of the cricket on Saturday.
14: Oh.
15: The Old Etonians.
14: And who are they playing?
15: Some more Old Etonians. At Lord's. Should be a classic.
14: Well, now you're talking. Oh, maybe I will come to London. And maybe you're right about these so-called peelers.
12: They have notebooks as well, with little pencils.
16: Here we go. Here we go.
17: No, it goes down, not up. Flipping heck, if you can't get this, how are you going to get?
18: You're going home in a red and white ambulance.
19: Enough of this singing. I'm trying to get some shut-eye.
15: Don't get into the spirit of it, Hoskins.
19: It's 3 in the morning.
20: It is a bit early. Maybe we should have got one of them new trains.
21: Cough, you wouldn't get me in one of those things. Oh, no. They go far too fast.
22: How fast?
21: Well, some of them get up to 12 miles an hour.
15: Yeah, and it's scientifically proven that at 15 miles per hour, a man's ears start to bleed.
23: No, don't worry, trains will never go that fast.
15: Besides, there's something comforting about the coach and four.
21: Yes, the way it smells of horse dung and shakes the bejesus out of you for 12 long hours. I wouldn't have it any other way.
23: Are you all right in the corner there, Millicent?
24: Yes, thank you, Tarquin.
21: Oh, Millicent, my beloved fiancé. I'll warrant it's a rare treat for you being sandwiched into a small carriage with 5 men.
24: Not that rare.
21: Anyway, how about another song, brother, eh?
23: Okie dokie, how about, the referee?
12: Ah, the streets of London. There's nowhere safer.
23: There's nowhere wetter.
24: What are we doing here, anyway? I thought we'd come to London on a shopping trip. But this looks more like, well, like some sort of cricket ground.
14: Ah, yes, Millicent, did I, did I not mention the cricket?
24: Oh, we're not going to a flaming cricket match.
14: What's wrong with cricket?
24: Well, apart from it being the most boring spectacle on God's earth.
14: Apart from that, yes.
24: They stop the tea.
14: Well, what's wrong with that?
24: Well, it's hardly a serious sport, is it? Oh, it's just getting all competitive. But never mind, let's stop and have a cup of tea.
14: I thought you liked tea.
24: I do. I also like dancing the Spanish quadrille, but you wouldn't do that in the middle of a game, would you?
14: Now, actually, the gentlemen players of Kent do.
24: Why?
14: Trying to put their opponents off. It's a high-risk strategy, obviously, but when it works, oh, it's good night, Maidstone.
24: You see, that's precisely the kind of silly nonsense that puts sane people off cricket.
14: Yes, and the fewer of them we let into the MCC, the better.
23: Yeah, well, looks like it's your lucky day, Millicent.
14: How's that?
23: Because, did you just say how's that?
14: Yes.
23: Well, stop it.
24: Why is it my lucky day?
23: Read that notice.
24: Match abandoned.
14: No, you're joking. The game's been rained off.
12: Well, it is raining, a bit.
24: Well, that's another stupid thing about cricket. Spot of rain and they all run in. Ooh, it'll mess up my hair. Not that I'm complaining.
0: Oh, bloody hell, we've come all the way down here. I was really looking forward to that game.
1: Me too.
0: Yes, it was the question on everyone's lips. Could the gentleman formerly of Eton overcome the other gentleman formerly of Eton?
24: Or would they all just run off for tea and cake clutching their hairdos?
1: Oh, well, if the game's off, the game's off. What say we repair to my club instead?
0: Yeah, I didn't know they were repairing your club. What's up with it?
1: No, stupid, I mean go there.
0: Oh, yes, splendid idea. Will the Duke of Cranmere be there?
1: Undoubtedly. I think a few hands of canasta might be in order.
0: Yes, or gin rummy.
1: Or three-card brag, deuces of floaters, and a prile three takes all.
0: Oh, yes, yes.
2: Flippin' heck, listen to you two.
19: If I might make some balls, is it really a good idea to take on the Duke of Cranmere at brag again?
1: Oh, what do you mean, Hoskins?
19: Well, he took you to the absolute cleaner's last time.
1: Ah, beginner's luck, that's all it was.
19: He did you the time before as well, didn't he?
1: Well, that was beginner's luck too.
0: Oh, come on, let's go. The excitement is too much for me.
24: But what about my shopping trip?
0: Oh, don't make me come shopping with you, my dearest. You know how I hate sitting on a kind of catatonic stupor outside the changing room while you try on dress after dress after dress with not the remotest chance of a purchase.
24: Actually, I didn't know how you hated it.
0: Well, I do. I'll only end up having a tantrum. Oh, go on. Please let me go to Papa's club and dissipate half my fortune on a game of cards, please.
24: No, all right,
0: no.
24: Then.
0: Goody, goody.
24: So, who will come with me?
2: I'll come with you.
20: Does that mean I have to come in on?
2: Too right. I need someone to carry my bags.
20: I hate shopping.
0: Oh, do you hate the hanging around, too?
20: Well, it's more the fact that I earn threepence every 6 months. I can't afford a button in them fancy shops.
2: Tell you what, Ned, if I see a button that's you, it's all yours.
24: But where shall we go? The West End? Oxford Street?
20: Oh, yeah. I'd love to have a peep at that Great Wall of China.
2: Oh, let's not go to the West End. It'll be packed. How about the King's Road? You can get a better clobber down there and all.
24: The King's Road? I've not heard of that.
2: Well, I've read that it's absolutely great down there. Hundreds of shops, lights, people, street life.
24: Hmm, sounds like I might like it.
2: Like it? You'll love it.
24: Are you sure there are any shops around here?
2: It does seem to be slightly less developed than I anticipated.
24: I knew we should have gone to Oxford Street. I could have pointlessly tried on half a dozen dresses by now.
20: There seems to be some sort of building over there.
2: There you go, Millie. It might be a fancy department store.
20: Looks more like a shed, and a very small one at that.
2: Oh, all right, I'm sorry. I thought Chelsea had a lot of shops. It's not my fault that that hasn't happened yet.
20: What do you want us to do then, sir? Wait here till they build some?
24: Is that someone coming towards us?
2: What, from the direction of that shed?
24: Yes. Walking very fast towards us, he is. Do you think he wants something?
2: Who knows?
20: Maybe he's looking for a shop as well.
24: Looks like he could use a new set of clothes. I don't like that cape he's got on. Or the three-cornered hat. Or the mask.
20: Look, what's that sort of gun-shaped object he's got in his hand? Shaped exactly like a gun, it is. Same size and form and... He's holding it just like you would a gun. What do you think it could be?
2: Is it a gun?
20: Good Lord, looks like it might be.
24: Oh, no, I abhor aggression of any sort. Apart from a good bare-knuckle boxing match. Shall we leg it?
20: No worries, it'll be fine.
24: Oh, locks, I feel faint.
20: Just relax.
2: You seem very sure of yourself, Ned. Might it have something to do with your entirely misplaced confidence in the new London police force?
20: They'll be here quick as a flash, sir. As soon as you can say stand and deliver.
3: Stand and... Oh, Lord, I'm out of puff. Right, hang on. Right, stand and...
2: Any sign of them yet, Ned?
20: They'll be here.
3: Stand and deliver!
24: Oh, I'm swooning.
20: Stand back, the lady's fainted.
2: Standing back's not going to bring her round, is
20: well,
2: it?
20: What do you do when somebody faints? Smelling salt? Brilliant. Who's got some smelling salts?
2: Sorry, I'm all out.
20: Oh, come on. Somebody's got to have some.
2: Maybe the police will bring some when they turn up.
20: I don't know what can be keeping them.
3: I got a packet of mints. They smell pretty strong.
2: It's worth a try, I suppose. Hand them over.
3: There you go.
2: Oh, blimey, you're not kidding. They smell strong.
3: Yeah, my aunt sends them up from Hampshire. The recipe's been in the family for years.
2: Oh, make sure it stays in the family. If it fell into the wrong hands, it could be lethal. Come on, Millie, have a smell of this.
24: Oh, what the hell are you trying to do? Poison me? What is that you're waving in front of my face?
2: It's a sweet.
24: Oh, I don't care what it is. Get it away from me. Oh, are we still being robbed?
3: You sure are. Yeah, where was I?
2: Stand and deliver.
3: Well, go on, then.
20: Stand and deliver?
4: We are standing. Look.
20: Well, deliver then.
4: Deliver what?
20: All your money.
24: Are you a highwayman?
20: Well, what's it look like? Aren't you supposed to have a horse? Yeah, somebody nicked it. I tethered it to a post, popped round the corner. When I got back, it was gone. Unbelievable. Now, where were we?
5: You were robbing us.
20: Yeah. Stand and deliver.
4: If you're a highwayman, aren't you supposed to rob coaches, you know, on a highway?
20: You ever tried robbing a coach without a horse?
5: Yeah, but isn't robbing people on foot a dangerous game now there's this all-new police force?
20: Yeah, that's right enough, but you never ever see them down here.
4: Oh.
20: If, for example, you'd chosen to come not here but to, say, Oxford Street, you wouldn't be able to move for coppers.
24: Oh.
20: But down here, it's a peeler-free zone, which is what makes it so attractive to us footpads.
4: Oh.
24: Well, I haven't got any money in any case.
4: I thought you came down here to go shopping.
24: I wasn't going to buy anything.
5: And I haven't got any money either, on account of being exploited over a period of many years by the ruling classes.
20: Which leaves you.
4: Well, believe it or not, there isn't really a pocket in these trousers, so the money I had I gave to my father, Lord Belport, to keep in his fancy aristocrat's scrip case.
20: You what?
4: Scrip case. It's like a wallet, apparently.
20: No. Your father... Lord Belport?
4: Yes.
20: Must be a very wealthy man.
4: Loaded.
20: Right, all of you, get in the shed.
24: Why?
20: I'm kidnapping you, that's why. I could make a mint out of this, as Auntie likes to say.
4: Did I tell you he was loaded? I meant he was loaded down by a terrible debt.
5: He will be if he plays three-card brag with the Duke of Cranmere.
20: Look, anyone who calls their wallet a script case has got to be pretty posh. And the posher you are, the more money you got. It's an iron sociological rule, that.
5: Yeah, yeah.
20: So come on, all of you. In the shed.
5: Is that a copper over there?
4: No, I think it's a bush. No.

0: Ah, it's great to be back in the old club. We've been losing money in this place for generations, you know, Hoskins.
1: Yes, I once watched your grandfather piss away an entire duchy in here. Took everything they did.
0: Oh, was that the night he was stripped down to his undergarments?
1: No, that was another night, and a different kind of establishment altogether. Best not go into that.
0: Father, look. It's the Duke of Cranmere. That swindler.
2: Belfort! Good Lord, you've come back. Are you mad?
0: I'm back indeed, Cranmere. I trust you will indulge me in a few hands of brag.
2: Well, I was going to go home, but not now. Mustn't look a gift horse and all that. But have you actually got any money left?
0: My script case is full.
2: It will be empty by the end of the night. And my script case will be full.
0: Aha! On the contrary, it will be your script case that is the lighter.
2: I had to get a new script case after our last game. My old script case wasn't a beginner.
3: Yes, can we...

0: The contrary, it will be your script case that is the lighter.
1: I had to get a new script case after our last game. My old script case wasn't big enough.
2: Yes, can we stop talking about script cases now?
0: Indeed, let's. I'm keen to feel the nap of the bays.
1: Yes, and after you've done that, maybe you'll join me at the gaming table.
0: Oh, bally cheek! Just because he's fleeced me like a total patsy two times running, he thinks he can lord it. Oh. I'll show him.
3: But, sir, if I may make so bold, how are you going to show him?
0: Aha! Witness this.
2: Ooh, looks like a piece of water closet roll.
0: Oh, well, that's where you're wrong.
3: What are all those funny shapes on it?
0: Those, Hoskins, are what we call letters. And they make up the things we call words.
3: Yes, yes, I know all that. I can read, you know. I mean, the little drawing things next to them.
0: All will become clear because this, boys, is the system.
2: What's the system?
0: It's a surefire method for winning at three-card brag. 100% foolproof, done and dusted, tried and tested.
2: Tried and tested by who?
0: None other than the legendary illusionist, Mr. Merlin O'Houdini.
3: What do you mean, legendary? I've never heard of him.
0: It said legendary on the side of his van, so that's good enough for me.
2: What, so you went up to him and said, have you got a surefire method for winning a three-card brag? And he said, yes, as a matter of fact, I have. Here it is, and that'll be 5 guineas, please.
0: It was 10 guineas, actually.
2: No.
0: It doesn't come cheap, this kind of technology.
2: Well, let's have a look at it, then. Right, here we are. 4 dozen eggs, hunk of bread, milk, pack of biscuits, brackets, if they've got them. This is a shopping list.
0: The other side, the other side.
2: Yes. If a 3 be on the table, use this symbol if ye are able. What? This symbol here?
0: Let's have a look.
2: Ah, interesting. It's a sort of L shape.
0: Yes, it's an L shape. But look at the horizontal line at the bottom.
2: Uh-huh.
0: There's another shorter line intersecting.
2: So there is. How very mysterious. What can it mean?
3: Is it a 4, sir?
2: You what?
3: Is it the number 4?
0: Good Lord, he's right. If a 3 be on the table, then you play a 4 and you win.
2: Yes, but you don't win. 3 is the most valuable card in brag.
0: Is it?
3: Even your granddad knew that.
0: Yeah, well, don't knock the system till you've seen it in action. You don't give a man like Merlin O'Houdini 10 guineas and get nothing in return.
2: No. Or do you?
4: So is this like where you live then?
5: Yeah, home sweet home.
6: But it's a shed.
5: Ah, well, it may just be a shed to you, but to me...
7: To you it's what?
5: To me, it's also a shed, but it's my shed.
7: Is it?
5: Well, no, actually, it's not. Look, can we change the subject?
6: So, what do we do now?
5: Well, I'm not really sure. This is my first kidnap, to tell you the truth.
4: You could bind and gag us and tie us to the wall.
7: Yeah, nice one, Ned. Why don't you ask him to beat us up while he's at it?
4: Yeah, well, if you're sure. Mr. Highwayman, why don't you beat us up?
5: Oh, it's a nice thought, but I'm not a violent man.
7: Isn't robbing people at gunpoint violent?
5: Depends how you look at it.
6: Can we get on with this, please? I don't want to be stuck in this shed all day. How much ransom are you asking?
5: What do you mean, how much? Isn't there sort of a fixed amount?
6: No, silly. You have to decide.
5: Oh, well, all I really want's enough to buy a new horse, which is, say, £50, and then maybe a few spends on top, you know, give the shed a lick of paint. Let's say, £1,050.
7: Who are you going to get to paint your shed, Sir Thomas Gainsborough? Me old fellow won't have that kind of money in his script case.
5: Well, we'll see about that. Hey, you.
4: Who, me?
5: Yeah, you. Go and fetch the ransom. Tell his lordship he either coughs up the loot, or these two won't see the marrow.
7: I think you mean morrow. Won't see the morrow.
5: What did I say?
7: Marrow.
5: Did I?
7: You did, yeah.
0: Okay. Your 10 guineas, and I'll raise you 10 guineas.
2: Yeah, are you sure you want to raise him, Father?
1: Oh, go on. Please let him raise me.
0: I'm raising you, and that's that.
8: What does raising you mean again?
9: Well, it's kind of like giving him free money.
3: How's the system holding up, your lordship?
9: Oh, that's a point.

0: about the system. Give us that piece of paper.
1: Here you go, sir.
0: Right. So, he's got two aces that I know about, and I've got a four and a seven. What does that mean?
2: It means you've lost, Dad.
0: Not according to Merlin O'Houdini. Let's see. A pint of milk and some butter. Hoskins, go up to the restaurant on the top floor and see what they've got in the way of dairy products, would you?
1: Sir, that's the shopping list again.
0: Dash it, so it is. Right, let's see. If your opponent two aces have played, there is probably sod all money to be made. I suppose it depends on what his third card is. Come on then, Cranmere. Let's see it.
3: Voila.
0: Oh, another ace. That's three aces. That's pretty good, isn't it?
3: And you have?
0: Well, a four, a seven, and, let's see, a two. Does that beat three aces?
3: Hand over the cash, Belport. God, I'm enjoying myself.
0: Well, boys, looks like the system's not really working for me. Anyone got any bright ideas?
1: Well, sir, I'm no mathematician.
0: Oh, you can say that again.
1: But I couldn't help observing that if you'd taken the square root of the sum of the last 20 cards in play and multiplied by the differential mean of 52 factorial over the product of the remaining cards, then taken dy by dx, where X is an integer, you'd have realized that not only was he going to get three aces, but that you had a 95% probability of drawing a seven, a four, and a two.
0: Oh, 95%? What good's that to me? I need the cast iron certainty of O'Houdini.
4: Well, maybe it's worth a try, Papa. I say, I'm impressed, Hoskins. Where did you acquire such learning?
1: Oh, just picked it up, really. You know, me and the scullery maids get to talking.
4: Oh, and I thought you just nattered about laundry and illicit pregnancies.
1: And differential calculus.
4: So, what do you think we should do now?
1: Well, if my sums are right, you're going to get dealt a one-eyed jack and a joker next. So I go nads out for the king of spades, which is, let me just work it out, five cards down the back.
3: You come along, you lot. I want to clean you out by tea time.
0: Not so fast, Cranmere, not so fast. Deal. My giddy aunt, the joker and the one-eyed jack.
1: The other thing to probably bear in mind, sir, is not announcing to your opponent what cards you've got.
0: Oh, dash it. Is that what I just did?
1: Yes, sir. But never mind. I know what your next stand's going to be as well.
5: I hate this shed.
6: What are you saying about my shed?
5: I'm saying I hate it.
6: Shut it! Or I'll shoot you.
5: Have you ever shot anyone?
6: Well, I've missed quite a few people, but that was on horseback. Not sure I'd miss you from this sort of range. You what?
7: I said you think you could take your gun out of my mouth.
5: I'm starving. You got any food?
6: No.
5: How about one of those mints?
7: Is it safe to have one of those in an enclosed space like this? The fumes might choke us to death.
6: Well, that's why I keep them out back. I got a £10 parcel of them sent from Artie this very morn, as it happens. Shall I just nip out and open it up?
7: Can't you nip out and shoot yourself instead?
6: Look, do you want one of these mints or not?
7: Not really.
6: I was going to leave the door open as well, but I'm probably well going to lock it now.
5: This is the most boring afternoon of my life.
7: It's still better than cricket.
0: Hoskins, you're a goddamn genius!
4: Yes, who would have thought that 50 years of totting up the grocery ledger would strangely imbue you with a master of applied probability theory?
1: Yes, it is a bit odd, isn't it?
0: Still, if you've got it, flaunt it, I say. How much did we make?
4: No, an absolute packet, Papa. Hoskins is just totting it up.
1: Give me a moment.
0: Oh, look, there's Cranmere now. Remember, boys, in victory, magnanimity. Hey, Cranmere!
3: What do you want?
8: What's going on here?
4: Oh, hello, Ned. What's up with you? You look all out of power.
8: I've been scouring the entire West End looking for a copper. And could I find one?
4: We're all busy solving crimes, I dare say.
8: Hardly. Your brother and fiancé have been kidnapped.
0: Kidnapped?
8: Yes, sir. And the kidnapper's demanding a ransom this very day.
0: Of all the cheek! How much does he want?
8: £1,050.
0: Hoskins, have you worked out how much we won yet?
1: Hang on. I'm just dividing by the cube root of pi.
0: Don't bother with that, man. Just add it up.
1: Oh, okay. £1,050.
0: Bugger.
5: I don't understand what can have happened to him. He's been gone ages.
9: Yoo-hoo! Mr. Highwayman! Let us out!
5: Harrison, is that you?
10: We're in the shed! Break the door down!
9: Glad to see you!
11: Oh, my darling. Where is the swine who has incarcerated you thus?
7: We're not sure.
1: Hey, everyone! Come and check this out!
5: What is it, Hoskins?
1: I think I've found your kidnapper. He's out back. Slumped over a parcel of mints.
5: Don't get too close, Hoskins. The overpowering aroma has taken one life today as it is.
0: Ooh, what's going on here?
11: I don't know, Father, but it appears your 1,050 quid is safe.
0: Is it really? Well, hurrah and huzzah. Oh, and look, the weather's brightened up. If we hurry, we might get to Lord's for the second innings.
8: Hurrah!
11: Huzzah!
7: I think I might go and stick my head in that bag of mints.
0: Oh, don't be a silly billy-milly. Come on, everyone. How did that song go again? Here.

0: In 1834, Jason was played by Michael Begley, Ned by Joe Caffrey, and Lord Belport by Mark Chatterton. Henry was played by James Nicholson, Millicent by Julia Rountwaite, and the Highwayman by Toby Haydock. Hoskins was played by Kenneth Allen Taylor, and the Duke of Cranmere by John Craig. 1834 was written by Jim Poyser and directed in Manchester by Polly Thomas.
1: Well, next week, the young Queen Victoria is coming to Wolseley House for a visit. 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
6: Right, stop. That's enough. Very good, Eloise. Let's take a break.
7: Is my fencing improving, Lucretia?
6: I don't know, Eloise. I'm completely shagged out.
7: Oh, me too. Glass of water.
6: Oh, thank you. Oh, that's better. I don't know where all my energy has gone. When did we last drink blood, Eloise?
7: I don't know. Was it that pair of Boy Scouts during Boba Job Week?
6: I love children. Fun-sized mortals. 2 bites big.
7: And delivered to your home.
6: Meals on BMX wheels. But that was ages ago. Surely we fed more recently.
7: Oh, I know. It was a few weeks back. During the council elections, remember?
6: Oh, yes. So thoughtful of political parties to send canvassers to our door.
7: Yeah. I fed off the Tory and you had the Liberal Democrat.
6: Don't remind me. That was the worst blood I've tasted in years.
7: Mine was all right.
6: Your palate is still young and uneducated. I am a connoisseur. You just can't get decent blood these days, Eloise. I wish mortals would take better care of themselves. They spoil so easily.
7: What do you mean?
6: They are like buttery chickens. They stuff themselves with junk food full of additives and preservatives and chemicals, then slop out in front of the telly and get fat. It all filters through to the blood.
7: That is so selfish.
6: I remember when rough peasant blood tasted like caviar. These days, even the best blood tastes like bloody pot noodles.
7: What about royal blood? Have you ever had any blue blood?
6: Ah, aristocracy. Bred for taste and refinement.
7: Oh, I'd love to feed off a royal.
6: If you tasted Fergie, you'd soon change your mind.
7: You sought the Duchess of York?
6: Only for a bet.
7: Crikey!
6: Once upon a time, Windsor blood was a rare delicacy. But these days, all the holidays and free lunches have diluted the line. You might as well suck Jack Duckworth.
7: I wished I'd had the chance to suck some vintage blood.
6: We have been very lazy vampires, Eloise, waiting for our dinner to knock on the door. Our political feast was over 3 weeks ago, and it's that time of the month again. Feeding time.
7: You're right. I'm really feeling quite peckish.
6: But this month, we must go out and catch our own food. The hunt is on. There must be some new blood in this town. And I think I know where to find it. Keep climbing. Not much higher. The next window, I think.
8: Lucretia?
6: What?
8: Will you tell me why we're shinning up this drainpipe outside the county hospital records department in the middle of the night?
6: You will see.
8: Lucretia, mind that section of drainpipe. It don't look safe.
6: Don't worry. My cat-like balance means that I never fall.
8: But it's coming away from the bridge! Lucretia!
6: I'm falling! Oh, thanks for catching me, Louise.
7: My pleasure. What happened to your cat-like balance?
6: I'm obviously getting weaker. We must feed soon. Come on. It's that window up there.
7: You want to go on?
6: You bet your cotton socks I do.
8: The window's locked, Lucretia. We'd better climb down.
6: It's open now.
8: You just smashed that window.
6: Yes.
8: That's council property.
6: Don't be such a scaredy cat, Eloise. I've got the smell of blood in my nostrils. Come on, climb in.
8: You definitely need feeding soon, Lucretia.
6: Stop moaning and stand by the door.
8: What for?
6: You keep a lookout while I start the detective work. I love the thrill of the chase.
8: What are you doing in that filing cabinet?
6: Don't look at me. Keep your eyes peeled for the night watchman.
8: I still don't get the point of this raid.
6: Where better to find fresh blood than the hospital records? If there is any new blood in the town, I'll find it in here.
8: Isn't this just the teeny-weeniest bit illegal, Lucretia?
6: Oh, you're so boring, Eloise. Bringing the Conservative Party candidate has addled your brains. Next thing, you'll be selling your motorbike and buying a Volvo.
8: I just don't want to spend the rest of my life in prison.
6: Now, that looks interesting.
8: I'm too young to start slopping out.
6: Very interesting.
8: Lucretia! I think I can hear someone coming!
6: Bingo.
8: What?
6: We'd better get going, then.
8: Have you found something?
6: No. Nothing of interest.
8: I thought you'd said we'd find new blood.
6: I was wrong.
8: So all this has been for nothing?
6: Yes. Bad idea. Stupid Lucretia the vampire twit. Come on, let's go.
9: Hello, Eloise. It's me, Wayne. Your boyfriend.
10: You don't need to remind me, Wayne. I know who you are.
9: I'm just so happy and proud to be your boyfriend, Eloise. I sometimes wake up in the morning and think it might all be a dream. I have to pinch myself to check it's really real.
10: Do us a favour, Wayne. Stop pinching yourself. Your cheeks are red and blotchy enough as it is.
9: Okay, good thinking. Give the scabs a chance to heal.
10: What do you want, Wayne?
9: You want to go out bowling tomorrow? There's a gang going.
10: Will it involve anything physical?
9: Well, just chucking a heavy ball at a load of pins. But we could maybe get to physical later.
10: I feel a bit weak at the moment.
9: You do look a bit peaky. I hope you're not sickening for something. Have you got a temperature?
10: No, it's just...
9: Because your health is very important, Eloise.
10: I know.
9: I care about you. I don't want to see you get poorly.
10: It's that time of the month, Wayne.
9: Oh, rightio, say no more.
10: What do you mean, say no more?
9: Women's troubles.
10: Women's troubles?
9: None of my business.
10: I thought, as my boyfriend, you'd be interested in my health and well-being. Don't you want to talk about it?
9: No, thank you.
10: But I want to share it with you.
9: Well, there's no need, Eloise.
10: Are you embarrassed, Wayne?
9: Yes.
10: Don't you want to know about my womanly cycles?
9: Not really. Please don't make me.
10: I thought you'd be the sensitive sort of man who'd offer to run to the shop for a box of tampons.
9: Oh, help!
10: Menstruation is a natural thing, Wayne.
11: Chat, chat, chat. I can hear chatting.
9: Oh, Mr. Jenkins, how nice to see you.
11: Nice? No, Wayne, not nice. For I am here to bollock you.
9: I know, but I deserve it. I shouldn't have been chatting. It's a fair cop, Mr. Jenkins.
11: So what were you chatting about, Wayne?
9: Oh, nothing. Nothing at all. Just my usual drivel.
10: We were discussing menstruation, Mr. Jenkins. And Wayne was just offering to pop out and buy me some tampons.
11: Well, I don't know why. We stock a wide range of sanitary protection in this store. Eloise, catch him. He's going to faint.
10: Missed.
6: Now, where is that delicious little man?
11: And if I catch you reading Cosmopolitan on checkout 4 one more time, you'll be for the high jump, my girl.
6: There he is.
12: Sorry, Mr. Jenkins, I won't do it again.
11: I should hope not. The last thing our customers want is a dose of radical feminism with their fruit and veg.
6: Look out, my trolley's out of control.
11: Ah! Oh, my legs.
6: So sorry. I couldn't find the brakes.
11: That's all right. I can still walk. Just...
6: You must be Mr. Jenkins.
11: Must I?
6: I'm Lucretia. Eloise is my niece. She speaks often of you.
11: Eloise talks about me. Nothing good, I bet.
6: She paints a trembling picture of a ruthless supermarket manager ruling the roost with a rod of iron.
11: Oh, yes, that's me.
6: I wonder, could you help a lost shopper, Mr. Jenkins?
11: If it's in my power, I'll do it.
6: Oysters?
11: Yes.
6: Do you have any?
11: Yes, in tins.
6: Where are they?
11: Aisle 3, stand 4, top shelf.
6: You are truly the master of your supermarket, Mr. Jenkins.
11: Oh, I do what I can.
6: It's so attractive to see a man in total control of his environment. I don't suppose you would be interested in sharing a tin of oysters with Eloise's Transylvanian auntie.
11: Oh, that's a very tempting offer.
6: Then give in to temptation, Mr. Jenkins. Tonight, 8 o'clock, my place. I'll keep the candles burning for you.
11: You're a persuasive woman, Lucretia.
6: By the way, what is your first name?
11: It's, Mr.
6: As in Mr. Jenkins?
11: Yes, stupid, isn't it? It's a curse to have parents with a sense of humour.
6: It suits you.
11: Oh, you think so?
6: Until tonight, Mr.
11: Oh, blimey!
6: Pass me the other onion. Everything must be perfect for this meal.
8: Since when have you been interested in Mr. Jenkins?
6: Who knows where love's arrows will land?
8: Love's arrows? You must be feeling weak. Either your mind is going or you're up to something, Lucretia.
6: You have Wayne for a boyfriend. Why can't I have Mr. Jenkins?
8: Why? I'll tell you why. Because he's slimy and creepy and sort of weird.
6: You're describing my ideal man.
8: I wouldn't be surprised if he was a bit kinky.
6: Lucky me. Look, Eloise, tonight's lesson is cancelled. I want you to stay away from my castle. Mr. Jenkins and I are going to have a romantic candlelit dinner, and I don't want you poking your nosy Parker in and spoiling everything.
8: What's it worth?
6: £5.
8: 10.
6: Done. Now bugger off.
13: Debbie, can I have a word?
14: Oh, Mr. Jenkins, you've bought flowers.
13: Yes. Do you think they're nice?
14: It's a beautiful bouquet. I'm touched. You're saying it with flowers, aren't you?
13: I hope so.
14: You're saying, I'm sorry for telling you off, Debbie. Here's a bunch of flowers to show you what a valued member of staff you are. Apology accepted. Thank you, Mr. Jenkins.
13: Wrong, Debbie.
14: Oh!
13: These flowers are saying thank you for the dinner invitation, Lucretia. You are indeed a fascinating woman.
14: Not in a language I understand, they're not. Are you really having dinner with Lucretia?
13: Yes.
14: Eloise's auntie Lucretia?
13: Yes.
14: Tall, beautiful, charismatic Lucretia?
13: Yes.
14: You?
13: Yes.
14: With her?
13: Yes. What are you laughing at, Debbie?
14: I'm sorry, Mr. Jenkins.
13: Will you tell me what is so funny about me having a date with Lucretia? Debbie, stop it!
14: I can't!
13: Stop laughing! That's a co-op order! It's not funny!
6: It was very thoughtful of you to bring wine.
13: The Welsh vineyards are turning out some tasty plonk. And at such reasonable prices. 1.85 or 2 bottles for £3.
6: Tell me about yourself, Mr. Jenkins.
13: I come from a long line of undertakers. It's to my eternal shame that I didn't go into the family firm.
6: Why didn't you?
13: I was a teenage rebel, Lucretia.
6: I can believe that.
13: I was seduced by the lure of the retail market. The heady thrill of aisles and checkout tills. The sheer beauty of all your grocery needs under one roof.
6: I could love a man with the guts to chase his dream.
13: May I confide in you, Lucretia?
6: Of course.
13: I still keep a bottle of embalming fluid on my bedside table.
6: Oh, you really know how to push a girl's buttons, Mr. Jenkins.
13: You like embalming fluid?
6: Such an aphrodisiac aroma.
13: At last, a woman who understands me.
8: She must be up to something.
15: I think it's sweet. We could go out as a foursome. We could go bowling.
8: Shut up, Wayne. What do you think of Mr. Jenkins going out with Lucretia, Debbie? I agree, it's laughable.
15: Everybody deserves their chance of happiness.
8: It's creepy. Can you imagine them doing it? Oh, it's like imagining your parents doing it. No, it's worse. Oh, it's disgusting.
10: Come on, Wayne, I'm going over there.
15: Oh, okie dokie. I'm game for a laugh.
10: Do you want to come, Debbie?
7: Come where?
10: To find out what's going on with Mr. Jenkins and Lucretia. Come on, Wayne, we've got a party to poop.
16: There's no need to throw dirty plates.
17: I can buy more. It's easier than washing up.
16: What's it?
17: Thank you for spoiling my party, Eloise.
16: Saved it, more like.
17: Your Wayne driveling on about continental meat product is not my idea of riveting conversation.
16: What about your Mr. Jenkins whining away about co-op bureaucracy and strategic impulse buy display unit?
17: Well, there's the washing up done.
16: Is it safe to come out now?
17: You spoiled my one chance at a lasting and meaningful relationship.
16: You want Jenkins for a lasting and meaningful relationship?
17: Of course I do. A vampire gets lonely. A vampire has needs.
16: All you want from Jenkins is his blood.
17: You are so crude and cynical, Eloise. What about friendship, conversation, companionship?
16: What about his medical file?
17: Where did you get that?
16: It was hidden under the pillow in your coffin.
17: You were snooping in my coffin!
16: You nicked this from the hospital, didn't you?
17: You sneaky vamp! I should put you across my knee and give you a good damn spanking!
16: So what's the story, Lucretia? What's going on?
17: Look in the file.
16: What? Tonsillectomy?
17: Oh, don't be a dipstick. Look at the blood group.
16: AH rhesus positive. Mr. Jenkins has Bombay blood.
17: The manager of our local co-op has the rarest blood group on the planet.
16: There's only two people with Bombay blood in the whole world.
17: Sandy, the Bombay bus conductor, and Severiano, the Spanish fireman.
16: And now, Jenkins, the co-op supermarket manager. Have you ever tasted Bombay blood?
17: In my dreams. Once we discovered Sandy, the Bombay bus company was swarming with vampires, all wanting a little taste. The poor man was on his last legs, so the Vampire Society was forced to make him an endangered species and slap a preservation order on him. Same story with Sevi. No vampire has tasted Bombay blood for years.
16: Wow!
17: But Lucretia shall drink her fill very soon.
16: Hang on a minute. He's my boss. I want to taste Bombay blood. This might be my only chance.
17: Let me teach you one of the main tenets of ancient vampire lore, Eloise.
16: We don't share. We won't need to share if I get to him first.
17: But that won't happen because he's mine. I discovered him. I'm going to eat him.
16: So, it's battle for the blood of Jenkins.
17: I warn you, Eloise. This is a dangerous game. We are both weak and need a feed very soon. Want to chicken out?
16: No way. I want his blood.
17: Very well. I've already informed the Vampire Society of Jenkins' Bombay blood, so we have 24 hours before they slap a preservation order on him.
16: Fine by me.
17: One of us will get to taste the rarest blood in the world. For the other, it could be dust.
16: So be it.
17: May the best vampire win.
10: Sorry for barging in on you last night, Mr. Jenkins. I'm so pleased you and Lucretia are dating.
11: Oh, she's an incredible woman, Eloise.
10: You will be gentle with her, Mr. Jenkins. She's not been lucky in love.
11: Really?
10: I don't think her previous husband's really understood her.
11: She's been married before?
10: Only 7 times.
11: 7?
10: Of course, some of them didn't last very long. Barely got through the honeymoon.
11: Where are these husbands now?
10: Heaven or hell, who can say?
11: They're dead.
10: Of course, Lucretia is a very spiritual woman. She doesn't approve of divorce. But perhaps she just wants you for a lover. Did you see Fatal Attraction, Mr. Jenkins?
11: Fatal Attraction?
10: I just wondered if it was any good. Oh, I just remembered. Can I volunteer for tonight's all-night stock-taking?
11: What?
10: I thought we could do it together. Just the two of us.
11: Are you feeling all right, Eloise?
10: I know. Don't tell anyone. It would ruin my credibility. See you tonight, Mr. Jenkins.
11: Fatal Attraction. Bloody hell.
18: You're in over your head here, Jenkins. Come on, pull yourself together.
17: Aha, Mr. Jenkins. Oh. At last I tracked you down.
11: Oh, Lucretia. You crept up on me. I must be sickening for something.
17: I was wondering, could you help me?
11: I'll try, Lucretia.
17: I'm a shopper in distress. I can't find what I'm looking for.
11: What are you looking for?
17: A good man.
11: I thought you'd had enough good men.
17: What do you mean, mister?
11: I mean your seven husbands.
17: Seven husbands? Have you been talking to Eloise by any chance?
11: We had a chat.
17: I thought so. The little minx. Oh, dear. I suddenly feel very weak. I'm falling. Catch me, Mr. Jenkins.
11: No. Oh, I've got you. What is it?
17: I'm so sorry. I have these turns, you see. It's a very rare medical condition. Tropical.
11: Really?
17: Oh, it's not contagious. I just need a little rest and a drink.
11: I'll take you to my office.
17: Is it private?
11: Yes.
17: Out of sight of the other shoppers?
11: Yes.
17: Perfect. Let's go there quickly. Then I'll be able to quench this thirst.
11: This way. Here we are. You sit down and have a rest.
17: You're so kind, but I need to drink. Come here.
11: I'll fetch you a glass of water.
17: Blast, never mind. He'll be back. I'm so close to the Bombay blood, I can smell it seeping through his pores. I'll pretend to be asleep when he comes back. I shall have him. Oh, I'm tingling with excitement. Aha, here he comes.
11: Oh. I'm back, Lucretia, with a glass of water. I think she's passed out. Better give her a sip of water.
17: Oh, I'm so thirsty.
11: Perhaps she's delirious.
17: Come closer. Closer. At last you're mine, Mr. Jenkins.
16: Hello, Lucretia.
10: Louise!
11: She's brought you a drink.
16: Mr. Jenkins told me how thirsty you were, so I offered to bring you a nice, cool glass of water.
10: Thanks a bloody bunch.
11: Eighty-seven cans of low-sugar baked beans.
16: 87.
11: 74 cans of low-fat baked beans.
16: 74.
11: 58 cans of low-salt baked beans.
16: 58.
11: And 293 cans of high-fibre, high-sugar, high-salt, full-fat baked beans.
16: 293.
11: Now on to spaghetti hoops.
16: Can we take a break for a minute, Mr. Jenkins?
11: Am I going too fast for you, Eloise?
16: Ow!
11: What's the matter?
16: I think I've got something in my eye.
11: Perhaps you should run it under the tap.
16: Can you look for me?
11: I can't see anything.
16: Well, you can't see anything from there. Come closer. I won't bite.
11: All right. I still can't see anything.
16: Just bend your neck this way while I take a little bite.
11: Just a minute, Eloise. Looks like there's someone at the door.
16: Damn! Hurry back, Mr. Jenkins!
11: Hey, Eloise, look who's here.
19: Eloise!
15: We've come to help.
10: Come let your sap take alone.
15: If we all pitch in, we'll be finished in no time.
16: Very thoughtful.
15: Oh, it wasn't our idea.
17: It was mine. Hello, Eloise.
16: Lucretia, I should have guessed. I nearly had him. He was here, my teeth were there. One more second and... It'd have been mine.
17: A miss is as good as a mile, Eloise, darling.
16: But I was so close to Bombay blood.
17: So was I, until some pesky trainy vam got in my way.
16: Is it me or is it Otten here?
17: It's you. This is a cold dump castle.
16: Cracky, I feel as weak as a baby.
17: This fight for Jenkins' blood has distracted us. We must feed soon or turn to dust.
16: Let's go and find some blood.
17: Wait a minute. Just think how sweet the Bombay blood would taste when your veins are screaming with hunger.
16: Oh, delicious.
17: But we would have to deny essential vampire law and share him.
16: I can share! I can share!
17: Shall I ask him to come over for dinner?
16: Phone him now.
17: Hello, Mr. Jenkins? I was just wondering if you would like to come over to my place for a late supper.
16: My mouth's watering already.
17: Can you believe it? He's going bowling with Debbie and Wayne.
16: What's that?
6: You tack a big ball at some pins.
16: I know that.
6: Shut up, I'm thinking.
16: Well, there's no need to snap at me.
6: This hunger is doing strange things to us.
16: What are we going to do? We must feed tonight.
6: The bowling alley is not far from here. We must get there as quickly as possible. Abduct Jenkins and share his blood, okay?
16: I don't know, Lucretia. I feel so drained.
6: Come on, Eloise, snap out of it.
16: Thanks, Lucretia. I needed that slap round the face. Right, let's grab Mr. Jenkins. Get your cape.
6: Stop my cape. I'm hungry for blood.
16: Bombay blood.
6: Let's go. Damn, who's that? Hello? It's me, Lucretia. Speak. What? Already? No.
16: Bloody hell. We are in deep shit now.
6: Who was that?
16: The Vampire Society. They've slapped the preservation order on him. Jenkins is out of bounds.
6: Oh, no.
16: It's no good. We're too late, Eloise. We're doomed to dust. No, it's not too late.
6: Thanks for the slap, Eloise, but we're both too weak and feeble to chase down some food now. How ironic that our greed for the ultimate gastronomic blood feast has been our downfall. Let's just sleep peacefully into a vampiric coma together.
16: No, Lucretia!
6: You can stop the slapping now, Eloise. It doesn't work.
16: But it's got to work.
6: Lean over here. Closer.
16: Why?
6: So I can do this.
16: You're right. The slapping doesn't work.
6: This is the end, Eloise. The game is over. And we have both lost.
16: What's going to happen?
6: It won't hurt. We just go to sleep. A long, deep sleep that ends in dust.
16: Hold my hand.
6: There.
16: I feel very peaceful.
6: Just drifting away.
16: Drifting away.
6: What's that?
16: It's the sound of our death knell.
6: No, it's my doorbell.
16: Well, you'll have to get it. I'm too tired to move.
6: I might be able to crawl over to the door. All right, I'm coming.
16: Forget it, Lucretia. They'll go away.
6: I may be close to eternal coma, but it's no reason to forget my manners. If I can just reach the door handle. Hello? What can I do for you two?
20: Good evening.
21: We're Jehovah's Witnesses.
6: Thank God you've come.
20: Would you allow us to come into your home and talk about the Lord?
6: Eloise! Put the kettle on. Dinner's here.

20th Century Vampire was written by Joe Turner and starred Louise Lombard, Joanna Kanska, William Ivory, Jane Hazelgrove and Fine Time Fontaine, and was produced by Liz Anstey.

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0: Hold it. 15 seconds from now, you'll see the picture he just took. See? With the Polaroid Land camera, you get bright, sharp pictures in 15 seconds. Snap, pull, peel. It's that easy. Is there any better way to get pictures of the family?
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3: Hello, I'm Alexi Sale. Welcome back to our whirlwind tour of 30 years of British comedy, where we've been gusting at Force 12 through gags from the alternative circuit and beyond. This week we look at the women who came to the fore in the 80s and grabbed what had been a male-dominated art form of stand-up comedy by the short and curlies.
4: As your parents get older, your relationship with them does change. Like, I don't really look on them so much now as my mum and dad. They're more like two harmless mental patients.
5: Because I bought one of those Stana chairlifts the other week, because I'm a bit lazy, you know. I've got it going from my bed to the fridge. It works a lot.
6: 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Or spinster, isn't it, the word is?
3: Taking a slightly different route to this new generation of female comics was Victoria Wood, who'd been a winner of the 70s talent show New Faces, also won, of course, by Lenny Henry. Strangely, this dizzying accolade took a while to kickstart her career, and in fact it was her appearances on That's Life that enabled her patter and piano act to become a fixture of BBC TV comedy. And Victoria Wood continues to influence female acts to this day.
7: Colonic irrigation. She just came out of the blue one day. She said to me, I'm having my bottom hoovered out next Wednesday. Do you want to come with me? I said, I thought you'd never ask. She said, now, it's not everybody's cup of tea. She said, you know what they do? They put this tube in and they whoosh all this water around and all this stuff comes out and you can see it coming out on a sort of little video screen. I said, well, I don't think that would bother me, you know? I've sat through a few programmes with Anthea Turner in them. I don't think a bit of loose bowel lining is going to bother me one way or the other. Well, the place was really clean, which is important, isn't it, if you're going to get your intestines out on the table. There's got to be a fair amount of hygiene involved. You don't have to be going home with a colon covered in cat hairs, do you, really? So she puts in this tube and starts whooshing around all this water and all this stuff is coming out, but you can't really see what you're looking at. It's like looking at a little black and white television set. But, I mean, the woman can, because she's trained to identify waste matter at any distance. You know, like some people can identify aircraft just from the shape of the wings. Well, she can look at a little blob of old poo-poo and go, that's a cheese and pickle granary torpedo, August 1994.
3: While Victoria Wood was seen on TV, live on stage, a number of other women had started to do their thing too. Though they were occasionally teased, mostly by me, that they had not done their apprenticeship at London's legendary comedy store, Dawn French and Jennifer Saunders did eventually appear there. But their spiritual home was always the club down the road, the comic strip that Peter Richardson opened in 1980. Dawn and Jennifer became Britain's most successful comedy double act and have reigned supreme for the last 25 years. Their legacy was to inspire a legion of pale imitation two-hander sketch shows. But a compliment's a compliment.
8: Thank you, ladies and gentlemen. We are French and Saunders.
9: And so am I.
8: I'm Jennifer Saunders.
9: And so am I.
8: And I'm Dawn French.
9: What?
8: I'm Dawn French.
9: No, I'm Dawn French.
8: Forget it. Still looking quite nice this evening. Done yourself up a bit.
9: Thank you.
8: Lost something off here.
9: Have I? What, my necklace?
8: No. Off here.
9: Oh, my beard.
8: Yes. Yes, I've had it completely electrolysized off.
9: Oh.
8: You know what you should have done, don't you?
9: What?
8: Liposuction. No, you should. Well, you could have all that fat sucked out your bottom, pumped into your cheeks.
9: Oh, yeah. I've done already. Only the other way round.
3: One lady who could have probably beaten most of the boy comics in a fight was the feisty Jenny Eclair, who'd started on the poetry circuit in Manchester, following in the footsteps of John Cooper Clarke. She ended up on the London comedy circuit, being sexually upfront, downright rude, and not exactly the ideal that they peddle for women at finishing school.
10: Oh, a joy to be here. A joy, joy, joy. I must be mental. I've just had my nipples pierced, eh? Why? Why? Because I got sick of losing my car keys. That's why. The only trouble is I've got this really elongated nipple from shoving the key into the ignition. Hey, do you get it? Actually, I am thinking of having something done with these babies because they've started letting me down. The traitors. I call them Brutus and Judas. I'm thinking of getting a new set. I am. Wouldn't it be fantastic, just once, to have really, really big knockers on? Because then, when you took your bra off, right, your tits would fall down to your knees, take all the wrinkles out of your face. You see? With age comes cunning.
3: Jenny was the first woman to win the coveted Perrier Award for comedy at the Edinburgh Festival in 1995. And there would be a 10-year gap before another woman would win it. This time, it would be the character comedian Laura Solon. There was no dearth of female talent, though. One of the biggest names in comedy was, and is, Jo Brand, who, at the start of her career in the 80s, was known as the Sea Monster.
11: You know, I'm worried about panty liners at the moment because I'd like to know why women go out and buy them when they could be out buying beer and fags like I do. I can't understand it. You can't get pissed on a panty liner. That's my motto. So don't buy them. Besides, you know, what was wrong with those navy blue baggy knickers we used to wear at school? Absolutely nothing. Because they had a double gusset which would protect you from the blast of an all-out nuclear attack. And you could get your mum shopping in them on the way home. So that was great. I actually think everyone's got two different types of knickers, really. The type you don't mind showing to people. And the type you wish you'd buried 6 feet underground with a wooden stake through them. Now, you see, women have got two types of knickers. The first type are black, made of lace and the size of an atom. Whereas the second type, of course, are grey, the size of Buckinghamshire. And you have to spray a hell of a lot of Charlie on them before you can wear them anywhere.
3: Another enduring icon of British comedy is Hattie Hayridge, who came to stand-up on a whim. A bored secretary who did an open spot one night and found a whole new career waiting for her. She had a gift for absurdity and highlighting a side of life that might not be immediately apparent to the rest of us. She hit you with unexpected punchlines and, as one punter famously found out, if that didn't work, she might even actually hit you.
6: But wherever you go, I want your photos back really quick, mainly because you're too pissed to know where you went. You take them in boots, you think, oh, I'm standing there for about half an hour deciding, oh, shall I have them in an hour, 4 hours, Mac, gloss, jumbo size, overnight, 3 days, oh, put them in, get them back, they're all crap anyway, aren't they? I'm covered in stickers. Get a photo, it's totally out of focus. It's got a sticker on it saying, out of focus. I think, oh, thanks, I thought I've got cataracts there for a minute, ah. Well, that'll save me that wait for an operation, ah. We get one with your thumb in it. It's got a sticker on. Thumb in it. Interference in our lives, isn't it? Imagine one day getting your wedding photos back with a sticker on saying, you haven't married this tosser, have you? I'm just bitter. I'm not married. I'm free, independent, you know, free spirit. Well, spinster, isn't it, the word is? Word that is. Look it up in Roger's Thesaurus if you've got one. It says spinster, sea witch, ducking stall, trial by fire.
3: Hattie Hayridge would become known to a wider audience as Holly the Computer in the sci-fi sitcom Red Dwarf. Meanwhile, Jo Brand has made and continues to make high-profile appearances on TV. For the women that made it, there were big rewards. French and Saunders collaborators on the 1985 sitcom Girls on Top, Ruby Wax and Tracy Ullman, were winners too. Ruby's journey from the US to the UK is mirrored by Tracy's. She was to go stateside and become a huge star. And her show would also give birth to the best-loved cartoon characters of all time, The Simpsons. Here she is on Channel 4's Saturday Live in 1986.
12: Well, things couldn't be worse, really. I mean, I've been trying to move off this estate before I even got on it. And things went from bad to worse, and then they went back to bad again. And, I mean, it's a really rough area. And it's so rough that the Lebanese couple next door moved back to Beirut. And I can't say, you know, the constant tension is affecting my kiddies. I mean, even Kelly's Care Bears are wet in the bed. And I mean, kids grow up. They do grow up a lot faster these days. I mean, like, Wayne's older than I am, and I'm his mother. This can't be right. And, you know, I mean, I can't say it's not affected my sex life with Terry being in prison. And I wanted to be a surrogate mother, so I got pregnant by artificial incineration. And it was... I just lay there. Now, I didn't feel a thing. I mean, it was just like having sex with Terry.
13: Everybody is doing everything they can. Sting is at this moment gluing back bark on every tree south of the equator. Joan Collins is plucking the placenta out of her moisturizer and returning it to its owners. I feel as bad as the next person. You know, I feel bad when some polar bear has his ghoulies torn off to be made into earmuffs. Did you ever think maybe an animal would like to be a coat? You know, there may be some mink somewhere. He's depressed. He's depressed. He's got nothing to live for. What does he do? He pees on leaves. He gets mounted twice a day. Maybe he'd like to get on the back of some bimbo and go to the Ritz for tea. How do I know? Thank you.
3: Tracy Ullman and Ruby Wax. While Tracy Ullman's departure meant that the UK was down one talented sketch and character comedian, there was another ready to take her place. Morwenna Banks' contribution to Channel 4's Absolutely was a high spot of the show and allowed her to flourish and, well, go stateside, at least for a while.
14: Yes, I do know how you can get a disease, yeah. First of all, you do go into the swimming pool and you do get a mushroom on your foot and it is called a Veronica. It is like a tiny snake made out of flea sick and it does wriggle all the way up your leg and eat all your sausage meat. Then it does try and crawl out of your luggo and that is when you must go to the doctor and he does light a match and look at your brain and say, how many fingers have I got? And if you can only see one thumb, then that means you are mental. And you must live in an ambulance and have your arms sewed together and wear your pants on your head and only eat big jobs. So then you must stick up the Veronica into a bucket of disinfectant. And then when the Veronica does come up and say, 40, please pick up, then you must grab it by the throat and pull it and your whole body does go inside out and you do look like a butcher shop. And that's how you do get a disease. It's true.
3: You're listening to Alexi Sayle's Alternative Take on BBC Radio 2. Another marvellous female performer was London-born but Mancunian-bred Caroline Ahern. Ahern created a number of characters while working on Stockport Radio, including the hapless nun Sister Mary Immaculate, who she took around comedy clubs, and suburban chat show host Mrs. Merton, who went Stella on TV in 1995. Not content with that, she also starred in The Fast Show, and 1998 saw the start of her highly original hit naturalistic sitcom, The Royal Family, which she wrote with co-star Craig Cash.
15: I get so many letters saying, Mrs. Merton, where can I go for a nice day out? So we've set up this travel desk over here for you. So a lovely day out. One nice place to go is Knowsley Safari Park, where you can see lions and tigers in their natural habitat, you know, just near Liverpool. On a educational note, why are baboons' bottoms so red? Something there for David Attenborough to think about. For the more adventurous, the capital city of our country, London Town. There's so much to see. There's Buckingham Palace, there's Houses of Parliament. But one big drawback, you could encounter some Americans. And no one likes those, do they? I visited London Town once, through no fault of my own, obviously. It was a coach trip I was on. And a little tip for you, we stopped at Birmingham for an hour or so to get used to less friendly people before we got to London. And finally, if you hanker for the olden days when things were a lot slower and people dressed differently, then Wigan's the place for you.
16: Mum? Dad? We're pregnant.
17: Huh. Oh, put it there, David. Well done, young.
18: Thanks,
17: James. Well done, lad. Come here, give your dad a hug. Come here, my little girl. Well done. Oh, well done, love.
19: Oh, I can't believe it. Oh, hey, Anthony. Our Denise and David are having a baby.
20: Oh, nice one.
16: Roger, last night, right, was watching Animal Hospital, and Dave had his head there on my belly, and he was just talking to the baby.
19: Oh.
21: Mm-hmm. I bet.
19: Anthony, bring me the phone. I'm going to tell you, Nana. Hiya, Mum. Mum, our Denise and Dave have got something very special to tell you. Oh, OK, then. Bye. Can we ring her back after Corrie?
21: I wouldn't ring her back for bloody spite now. Bloody old snatch.
19: Jim?
21: Well.
3: Meanwhile, back on the circuit in the mid-90s,

0: I wouldn't make it back for bloody spite now. Bloody old snatch.
1: Tim?
0: Well...
2: Meanwhile, back on the circuit in the mid-90s, the likes of Jenny Eclair and Joe Brand, who were in the Ascendant, were joined by Donna McPhail, who was once described as a midway point between Joe Brand's blunderbuss equality and Jenny Eclair's lipstick chic. And Rona Cameron, who was given her own sitcom by the end of the decade. Ironically, given that Joe Brand was often mistaken for a lesbian, here were two actual lesbian icons.
3: When I was on holiday in Spain recently, I got talking to some Spanish policemen and they were going on and on about how much they hated the English. And I said to them, I said, listen, not every English person is a sexually repressed lager-drinking psychopath who gets their kicks out of pushing their bare buttocks up against shop windows, you know? It's just that, well, I'm on holiday and I was just trying to have a laugh.
4: Relationships are easy when you're younger, I think, because you've got lots of energy to chat people up, because you need lots of enthusiasm to sort of sell yourself, don't you? Like everyone here tonight, we've all got 5 great stories that we could use to impress a new lover, okay? Right? Fine. By the time you're in your 8th relationship in life, you just can't be bothered telling them, can you? No, you just feel like writing out a CV and going, here, read that, you'll be impressed. It's all there, how funny I am, the skiing accident, the time I gave my friend an enema, ha ha ha. I'll be over at the bar, just take yes or no if you want me, I don't really care.
2: Donna McPhail and Rona Cameron. By now, a new generation of distinctive female comics was in full bloom. 2 of the circuit stalwarts began their careers at this time. Future writer for Graham Norton, Joe Caulfield, and Brummy with Attitude, Joe Enright.
5: My mum and dad, they've retired now, and I think as your parents get older, your relationship with them does change. Like, I don't really look on them so much now as my mum and dad. They're more like 2 harmless mental patients. And I don't actually have to see my parents very often because my mum's got a telephone. Does that thing, yeah. Phones me up every single week, and what she likes to do is to think of exciting things that I should do. She's full of them. She's always like, do you know Colin next door? Colin next door has just come back from a scuba diving trip. Now, would you ever fancy going scuba diving, Joe? That's what I'd do if I was your age. And Teresa's youngest, isn't she taking a bicycle across China? Would you never fancy taking a bicycle across China, Joe? That's what I'd do if I was your age. I mean, have you never fancied sitting in your chair and shutting up? That's what I'd do if I was your age.
6: I am from Birmingham. I haven't got a very, very, very distinct Birmingham accent because my mum is actually from Ireland, right? And she's really lovely, my mum. I'll do a quick description of her. She's really, really small and she's very thin and she's very, very frightened, right? She's frightened of lots of things, but the main thing that frightens my mum is escalators. It's true. And she rings me up in London and we have a lovely little conversation. She'll be like, hello. I'll be like, how are you, mum? She'll be like, how's London? I'm like, fine, thanks. I haven't checked everywhere.
7: Have you got a boyfriend? Yet.
6: I'm like, yes, I have.
7: What's he like?
6: Well, he's an alcoholic. Who beats me and takes all my money.
7: She'd be like, well, what, she doesn't get you on one of those escalators.
2: During the 90s, every comedy box that you could care to mention in terms of ethnicity, age, sexual orientation and style, be it political, confessional or surreal, had been ticked by a woman. As for the thinking man's woman, or even the thinking woman's woman, there were plenty to choose from. But the grandest dame of them all was the late and sadly missed Linda Smith.
8: I myself live in East London, which is the centre of a different sort of artistic community, really, the Brit Art community. It's, well, it's just all modern art around there now. It's so trendy. It's so gentrified. Everything's a gallery or an atelier or a designer furniture workshop. They all live around there, all the sort of Tracy Emins and the rest of it. It's a bit confusing, really. You go into, you don't know if things are real or art anymore. You know, I walk around, I go into a pub, I think, well, is this a real pub or an ironic pub? Don't really know. There's a big jar of pickled eggs on the bar, and I say, how much are those? Barman says, £300,000. So Damien Hirst.

0: You know, if you cut them in half, that's half a million. There you go. And leave that ashtray, that filthy ashtray, there's a Tracy Emin. Don't empty that. Think, oh my God, this used to be gangland, used to be rough, used to be run by Ronnie and Reggie. Now it's run by Gilbert and George.
1: By the end of the 1990s, another distinctive female voice in comedy had made a breakthrough. Gina Yashere. Her lively routines are often based on her Anglo-Nigerian upbringing.
2: But I love all them celebrity shows, right? MTV Cribs. I love MTV. Who watches that, MTV Cribs? Have you seen the one with Missy Elliott on it? That bitch is living my life. She's in Miami with a Ferrari bed and a waterfall in her front room. I'm in Wood Green watching Bad Girls in My Pants. It's not fair. I want my life back. Because my mum came from Nigeria, ladies and gentlemen. She did. Hey. You're not going to be cheering after this bit. You just imagine her in Nigeria with her map spread out before her. Because she had the pick of the globe, ladies and gentlemen. She had the pick of the globe. She's there with her maps. Ooh, Los Angeles, that looks good. Ooh, Miami, nice. Ooh, Sydney, Australia, ooh. But you know what? I like the look of Bethnal Green.
1: Contemporaries of Yashere and those in the forefront of this generation include the sweet-looking but very saucy Lucy Porter, Danielle Ward, Sarah Kendall and Shappi Khorsandi. Our final roundup of clips combines all four in a tribute to the diverse range of female talent out there today. And four more reasons to nail the myth that women can't be funny.
3: It's funny as a stand-up comedian, because you do a show in Edinburgh, right? And I don't know how much you know about the process, but you basically, you write this new hour of stand-up in a year. And we all think it's terribly difficult, right? And we all crap on about, oh God, it's so stressful doing an Edinburgh show, right? But actually, I had it put beautifully into perspective for me by my friend Lisa, just before I came up here. Because Lisa was due to give birth today, right? And I was talking to her before I came up here, and I was saying, oh God, I've got to do a new Edinburgh show. And she was going, yes, Lucy, you've got to produce a new hour of stand-up comedy. I have to produce an entire new human being. Right. And I did have to say, actually, that is probably a little bit more of a worthwhile achievement, isn't it? In the great scheme of things. Also possibly a little bit more stressful on the genitals as well. Although, actually, given my behaviour at the Edinburgh Festival. Water dirty. Like I said, I was visiting my nan, and now she's getting a little bit older, she started to get things just a little bit wrong. And she rang me up just before Christmas last year and said, Danielle, where'd you get that ethnic cleansing lotion from? That's not what it's called. Don't ask for that. The Body Shop are against animal testing. I doubt they make up for it with acts of genocide.
4: It's really cool to be here. I've just come back from doing a tour in Johannesburg, and it was so bizarre over there. Like, every night when I'd walk out on stage, the entire audience would go, bah. Because in South Africa, we are the sheep shaggers. I'm serious. I was like, I thought that was New Zealand. Like, it is so weird. Every country has got its people who shag sheep. I'm serious. Like, in England, it's the Welsh. In America, it's the West Virginians. In South Africa, it's us. Here, it's the New Zealanders. Frankly, I think it's the sheep who are sluts.
5: My family and I moved to Britain. We actually got political asylum in Britain soon after the Iranian Revolution, so we were refugees long before it was fashionable. And people have said, oh, but Chappie, they're not all refugees. Some of them are economic migrants. Ah, so what? Dick Whittington was an economic migrant. He's in panto every year. And maybe in years to come, we'll have pantomimes about today's asylum seekers. He's in the back of the truck. Oh, no, he's not. Oh, yes, he is.
1: Lucy Porter, Danielle Ward, Sarah Kendall and Shappi Khorsandi. Well, that's it for this week. Next week, I'll be attempting to put 30 years of comedy into a nutshell and showing how alternative became the new mainstream.
6: And my name's Alexis Sale, and I'm actually an alternative comedian. I'm not funny.
7: Neil, the bathroom's free. unlike the country under the Thatcherite junta.
8: You ever notice that? We always kill the good guys and leave these demons just running amok on the planet. You ever notice that? Jesus murdered, Martin Luther King murdered, Gandhi murdered, Malcolm X murdered, Reagan wounded.
9: Chip oil is the fuel of the future. Obviously, America would have to invade Glasgow. I accept that.
1: The Alternative Take is a TBI media production for BBC Radio 2. It was presented by me, Alexis Sale, and compiled and produced by Andy Foster. The executive producer was Phil Critchlow.
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0: If you're paying this kind of money for a car, you'd want it to have a touch of style, legroom, four doors, and all that. 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
8: Good evening, ladies and gentlemen, lords and ladies, your majesty. This is your captain speaking. Captain, wing commander, Sir Arthur Shappy, welcoming you aboard this world record attempting flight around the world. Passengers on both sides of the aircraft should have excellent views of the world. If you find we're going over a bit of the world you like the look of, do please ring your little bell and one of the cabin crew will fit you with a parachute and chuck you out. Otherwise, enjoy the flight and when we get to Sydney, do keep an eye out for the Sydney Harbour Bridge. I'm going to have a crack at flying underneath it.
9: Hey, Wing Commander, less yammering, more hoovering.
8: Sorry, Mum.
10: Cabin Pressure by John Finnemore. Starring Stephanie Cole as Carolyn, Roger Allam as Douglas, Benedict Cumberbatch as Martin, and John Finnemore as Arthur. This week, Fitton.
11: Then there's another leak over here.
8: Righto, Martin.
12: God, the rain's horrible outside. And inside.
9: Douglas, you are 45 minutes late.
12: Oh, dear, how terribly remiss of me. And Mr. Goddard is, of course, so famously punctual. I do hope I haven't kept him waiting.
9: It's a job, Douglas. A job for which you are being paid like any other, and I expect you to be on time.
12: I am chastened and ashamed. Arthur, tea.
8: Yeah, will do, Douglas. Just trying to fix this leak first.
12: Oh, well, in that case, Arthur, tea.
8: Wow. You're making me tea?
12: I know, it's a topsy-turvy day of misrule, isn't it?
8: Cracking loads of milk, four sugars, please. Hey, Douglas, you know when you get something going round and round in your brain?
12: Yes, though I'm a little surprised you do.
8: A tune, I mean.
12: Ah, yes.
8: Well, I've got one of yours at the moment.
12: One of mine?
8: Yeah, something you were singing a few days ago, only I've only got the one line. How does it go after this? How does it go then?
12: Well, I hope after that it goes to a vet. And is painlessly put out of its misery.
8: But what's the next line?
12: I have no idea.
8: It's something you were singing.
12: Are you sure you're not thinking of when Martin trapped my hand in the cabin door?
8: No, you were singing it this week.
12: Well, was it summertime and the living is easy?
8: No, it was more like...
12: You do realise every time you do that it's completely different.
8: No, listen.
9: Please, Arthur, not again.
8: Sorry, Mum.
11: Oh, Douglas, I thought of another one this morning.
12: Oh, yes?
9: What are you doing this time?
12: Books that sound more interesting with the final letter knocked off.
9: What have you got so far?
12: Of Mice and Me. And Three Men in a Boa.
9: Far from the Madding Crow.
12: Oh, very good. We'll have that. What's your new one, Martin?
13: The Hound of the Baskerville. I've taken the S off.
12: Almost good. Certainly better than when you took the S off the Mill on the Floss to make the Mill on the Floss.
9: What have you done?
14: I'm making progress. I found the hole where the rain's coming in.
12: Found it or made it?
14: No, it was there before. I've just made it easier to see.
13: You mean bigger?
14: Biggerish.
12: Oh, for heaven's sake, it's now raining inside the porter cabin. Can we please just go into Fitton and wait in a nice coffee shop or something?
9: No. If Goddard turns up, we have to be ready in 20 minutes. Flight plan filed, aircraft checked, ready to go.
12: He's not going to call. We haven't heard a peep out of him for 28 days. He's clearly forgotten all about us.
9: We don't know that. Anyway, standby is the holy grail of the airline industry, being paid to fly without any actual flying. No risk of the three of you putting us into bankruptcy prison on the side of a mountain. God has smiled on us, and if he has chosen as his instrument a lippy telecom millionaire from Bracknell, who are we to argue?
13: Well, if we can't go into town, we could at least go and sit in the plane where it's dry.
12: Oh, God, do we have to?
13: Well, we can sit in the plane, or we can sit in the rain.
12: Can't we sit in the car, or sit in a bar?
13: Douglas!
12: I'm sorry, I thought we were staging an impromptu tribute to Dr. Seuss. Well, this is much nicer.
14: How about a game of charades?
12: No.
14: Oh, why not?
9: Because, dear heart, none of us will soon forget the misery of you spending 25 minutes miming Apocalypse Now without knowing what an apocalypse was.
12: Oh, is it...
14: No, that doesn't sound anything like what I sang.
12: That I'm willing to concede.
13: Well, so long as we're in the plane with nothing to do, we could always review the standard operating procedures.
9: Oh, yes, that'll make the day fly by on silver wings.
13: It is a legal requirement, and we're here anyway.
12: That's why you were so keen to come out of the plane, isn't it? So you could get us to go through your rotten old ops.
13: Well, since I've gone to all the trouble of revising them...
9: Fine, we'll go through one.
13: No, I don't want to now.
9: Oh, come on.
13: No.
12: Martin, we're sorry. It's very good of you to do them. Please take us through one.
13: All right. Standard operating procedure. Evacuation in event of smoke or fire in cabin.
14: Hang on, is it okay for me to hear this?
13: Yes, they're not secret.
14: Oh, okay, carry on.
13: Set parking brake.
12: Uh-huh.
13: Shut down engines.
9: Good idea.
13: PA announcement.
12: Yep.
13: First officer leaves through the nearest exit.
12: You bet he does, and enters nearest bar.
13: Captain Don's cap enters cabin to assist passengers.
9: What? Does what?
13: Assists passengers. What? What's so funny?
12: No, before that.
13: Captain Don's cap enters cabin to...
12: Don's cap?
9: Captain Don's cap?
12: Oh, yes. You have to don your cap before dealing with a fire.
9: Otherwise, how will the fire know who the captain is?
13: It's for the passengers.
12: The boy stood on the burning deck whence all but he had fled.
9: His heart was in his mouth, but lo, his cap was on his head.
13: Right, fine, forget it. Forget it. I'll go and sit on the flight deck and review them by myself.
9: Oh, dear.
12: Oh, was that a bit...
9: Yes, a little bit. Oh. Do you think one of us should...
12: Yes.
14: Right, well, just you and me, Mum. You know, you can play charades with two people.
9: No.
14: Okay. Oh, Dad called this morning.
9: Ah, I thought he might.
14: Well, he did.
9: What did he have to say?
14: Oh, he asked after you, and the plane.
9: Oh, yes, in which order?
14: Not that order.
9: No.
14: And he said to tell you...
9: Not interested.
14: Yeah, but he said to tell you...
9: I know what he said to tell me, because he said it every 12th of November for 8 years. Not interested.
14: He still made me promise to say it.
9: Sorry. Go on, then. Get it over with.
14: He said to tell you he'd like to buy his plane back off you.
9: Not interested. And it's not his plane. Not that it matters, but how much was he offering this time?
14: £100.
9: £100? Well, that's just silly. Last year I turned him down for £125,000. Why would I go for £25,000 less?
14: No, not £100,000. £100.
9: No, dear, no. I didn't pick you up on it because, frankly, life's too short. But when he said £100, he meant £100,000.
14: No, he didn't.
9: Arthur, given that in your short life you have caught hold of the wrong end of enough sticks to build an entire wrong end of a forest, what makes you so sure you've got it right this time?
14: Because he made me write it down. Tell her, yes, he does mean £100, not £100,000, £100 and no pennies. I haven't got it wrong. No, write Arthur. Arthur hasn't got it wrong. Phone if you want details.
12: Martin?
15: What do you want?
12: Apologies, Martin. That was very childish of us.
15: Yes, it bloody well was.
12: Yes. Perfectly reasonable emergency procedure.
15: Are you being funny again?
12: No.
15: No?
12: I mean it. The hat makes it clear to confused, frightened passengers that you are in charge. Absolutely.
15: Exactly.
12: Entirely sensible.
15: It's nothing to do with showing off about being the captain.
12: No.
15: I mean, God knows, I could write captain on my forehead in lipstick and people still wouldn't get it.
12: What? What on now? Nothing. I mean, not you. I was just hoping you weren't thinking of putting that in the operating procedure.
15: What do you mean? First officer leaves through nearest exit. Captain writes captain on forehead with lipstick. Don's cap, enters cabin.
12: In unlikely event of captain non-recognition, captain doffs cap, gestures to lipstick inscription.
15: Why do they always think you're the captain, Douglas?
12: Oh, that's easy. Because I don't care. Captains don't care. I've been a first officer, been a captain, been a first officer again. All the same to me. So long as you're happy. Who gives a toss how many rings there are on your sleeve? Whereas you always look like you want to be the captain, so people assume you can't be one. You've got to lose that look.
15: But I have always wanted to be an airline captain.
12: Really?
15: Yes, ever since I was 6.
12: Ah, and before that?
15: I wanted to be an aeroplane.
12: I see.
15: Why, what did you want to be?
12: Oh, various things at different times. I studied medicine at university.
15: You wanted to be a doctor?
12: Well, I wanted to be a medical student. They seem to have the most fun. I'm not sure I ever wanted to be a doctor. Glamorous, but gloopy.
14: Coffee, chaps.
12: How about you, Arthur? What do you want to do if you grow up?
15: Huh? When you were a boy, what did you want to be?
14: Oh, well, I was a bit like you, actually, Skipper. I always wanted to be a pilot, too.
12: Good Lord, really?
14: Yeah. Obviously, that was never going to happen.
15: Well.
14: Although, actually, when I was 17, Mum did get me an interview at the Oxford Aviation Academy for my birthday. So I actually went up and I sat in the hall and the others started to come in and, I don't know, they all looked like proper pilots. Or at least, you know the Muppet Babies?
12: I fear they may have passed me by.
14: Well, it was this cartoon with baby versions of Kermit and Miss Piggy and everyone. And these guys look like Muppet Baby versions of, well, you two. Well, anyway.
15: Yes, I know, of him.
14: Yeah. And anyway, the woman came out and said, Arthur Chappie, you're up. And all the Muppet Baby pilots looked round to see who he was. So did I. After a bit, they decided he hadn't turned up and went to the next guy. So, you know, part of me always wonders what would have happened if I'd gone through that duel.
12: Well, I can tell you, Arthur, they'd have made mincemeat out of you.
14: Really?
12: Absolutely. You'd be a hopeless pilot. They'd have laughed you out of the room.
14: And you're not just saying that to make me feel better?
12: Not at all. You wouldn't have had a cat's chance in hell, would he, Martin?
15: I'm afraid not.
14: Oh, you guys are great.
15: There isn't, though. After the age of 30, you just don't meet anyone new. You're on your raft with your friends and everyone else is on their raft. Sometimes the rafts bump into each other, but there's no raft hopping. And I've managed to get on an all-boys raft.
12: Well, what about cabin crew?
15: Well, for two very different reasons, I'm afraid neither Arthur nor Carolyn quite float my boat.
12: Well, there's always weddings. I met all three of my wives at weddings.
15: Really?
12: Of course. The third one I met at my wedding. Which was a trifle awkward.
15: Yes, I imagine it would be.
12: Yeah, my second marriage wasn't my favourite.
15: Which one was?
12: Oh, the current Mrs. Richardson. Hands down, she's smashing. Look, I got her this for our anniversary.
15: I think you may be showing me the wrong bag.
12: No, that's the one.
15: You've got her a bottle of brown sauce. You incorrigible old romantic.
12: Ah, but it's her favourite brown sauce. Only they changed the recipe in Britain, and now she doesn't like it anymore. But I did some research, and they still make it with the old recipe in Greece. So last time we were in Thessaloniki, you remember, back when we used to fly planes for a living instead of sit in them, I got her this. She'll love it.
15: Oh, you sod, that actually is romantic.
9: Arthur, listen carefully.
14: Uh-oh.
9: I've just been talking with your father.
14: Right.
9: He's now offering to buy Gertie for £1.
14: Right. And are you thinking of... Because I'd probably give you 10.
9: In exchange for which, he will take Gertie and with her all of MJN's debts.
14: Oh.
9: So, what do you think I should do?
12: Ah, Carolyn.
9: What?
12: Well, it's 2 hours to dusk and he's clearly not coming. Can we have a little snifter?
9: No, get out.
12: Pardonnez-moi.
9: Carry on, Arthur.
14: Well, what do you want to do?
9: I want to know what you think.
14: Really? Are you sure?
9: Yes. I mean, let's be clear, not in your capacity as astute financial analyst. In your capacity as someone who might one day come into this money, or lack of money.
14: Oh, right. Well, I don't want to... I think you should do whatever you think, but just thinking about myself, I don't know what I'd do with the money that would be better than getting to go up in the plane all the time with you guys. But that's just me being selfish.
12: No, she didn't really go for the drinks idea. Water it is.
15: So, what is it exactly that's so special about... I don't even know her name.
12: Helena. Hmm. Oh, I don't know. I mean, she's clever and funny and kind and beautiful and so on and etc. You know, the standard specs. But I think, if I'm honest, what it really comes down to is she thinks I'm terrific.
15: Does she?
12: Yep. The bee's pyjamas, the cat's knees, really terrific.
15: That's enough to make you happy together, is it? Your shared belief in the terrificness of you.
12: It's not a bad start.
15: Does it make you happy? Truly happy?
12: Oh, well, come on, no one's truly happy.
14: I'm truly happy.
15: Oh, God.
12: No, Arthur, you are cheery. No one's interested in the secret of true cheeriness.
14: That's not true. I'm fairly often just completely happy. Like, for instance... When you get into a bath quickly and it's just the right temperature, and you go, oh. I mean, no one really gets any happier than that.
15: What a depressing thought.
14: No, it's not, though, because those sort of things happen all the time. Whereas you're hardly ever, you know, blissfully happy with the love of your life in the moonlight, and when you are, you're too busy worrying about it being over soon. Whereas the bath moments, there's loads of those. Oh, like when you realise your knuckles are ready for cracking.
12: What?
14: See, I was happy then. Oh, wait, I've got another one.
15: Did you order the motivational seminar by Forrest Gump?
14: Apples!
12: Oh, no, please spare us the crisp crunch of the first bite of an apple.
14: No, of course not. No one really likes apples. That would be like liking wood. No, I mean this.
12: What?
14: This. Tossing an apple from hand to hand. It just feels really nice. I could do it for hours. Try it.
12: You know, there is something rather pleasant about
15: it. Oh, for goodness sakes, I don't believe
14: it. Try it! See?
15: Well, it's satisfying. But I wouldn't say I was happy.
14: Give it a bit longer.
9: Good grief. World's least impressive troop of jugglers. What on earth are you doing?
14: Nothing.
15: Nothing.
14: That's it!
15: Oh, Arthur, you made me drop my apple.
9: Oh, surely the only professional pilot who cannot successfully juggle one apple.
14: That's the tune, though.
12: Oh, we're...

0: the time.
1: All right. Who wants a drink?
2: Really? You seem quite anti the idea just now.
1: Yes, well, I have perked up somewhat since then. And anyway, for goodness sake, Goddard's obviously not going to call. It's an hour before dusk. After 28 days of silence, he's forgotten about us.
3: Except he's guaranteed to call if we have a drink.
2: Well, he better hurry up, then. He's three drinks too late for me.
1: Douglas, have you been drinking?
2: I cannot tell a lie. What am I saying? I'm terrific at telling lies. I mean, I'm not going to tell a lie. Yes.
3: I thought it was water.
2: That's the beauty of vodka. Colourless, odourless. Proof that God loves pilots. Or at least the Russians do.
1: Arthur, one for you.
4: Oh, thanks, sir. Can I have pineapple juice?
1: No, it's all right. We've decided he's not going to call. You can have wine.
4: Oh, okay. But can I have pineapple juice?
1: Yes, fine.
4: Thanks, ma'am.
2: a dance to the music of Tim.
1: very good. The Da Vinci Cod.
3: James Bond. The man with the golden goo. Goldfinch.
2: Octopus. That's just octopus.
3: Yes.
2: Oh, please, someone save me from this. Not you, though.
1: Anonymous caller.
4: Could be anyone.
3: Probably not him.
1: Hello? Yes. Yes, of course. Yes. Very well. Goodbye. Goddard will be here in 20 minutes.
2: Oh.
1: What do we do?
2: Why did you say yes?
1: He's paid us thousands and thousands of pounds this month just for me to say yes to that one phone call.
2: True.
1: We have to fly.
2: But
1: we can't fly.
5: I can fly right up to the sky.
1: You can't.
5: I can.
1: You can't.
2: No, but...
1: What?
2: I can.
1: No, you can't. Mm-hmm. We'll just tell him the plane won't start and refund him his money and... I wasn't going to tell you this, but as it happens, today someone
2: made... I'm sorry to interrupt, Carolyn, but you're not listening. I am fit to fly.
1: You're not. You've been drinking.
2: No, I haven't. I don't drink.
5: Yes, you do.
2: No, I don't.
5: You do. I've seen you hundreds of times.
2: No, you think you have, but you haven't.
1: Oh.
5: I have. You've been drinking tonight.
2: The thing about not being able to tell vodka from water is it cuts both ways.
1: So you're sober?
2: Very sober. 8 years for me, too.
1: You can fly.
2: I can fly.
5: I can fly, too. I can bloody well as any fly.
2: Of course. I'm perfectly qualified to fly this plane alone.
1: Mr. Goddard doesn't know that. He's hired two pilots. He's expecting a captain.
2: Well, we could always...
1: Oh, no.
2: Well, what else can we do?
1: Oh, no.
2: Arthur?
4: Yep.
2: Arthur Shappy? You're up.
6: Good evening, this is your captain speaking. Captain Martin Creed speaking. I shall be captaining the plane as your captain this evening. Okay, bye.
3: Good evening, Mr. Goddard. Welcome aboard. My name's Arthur. I'll be your steward today.
7: Yeah, cheers, Arthur, all right.
3: May I offer, sir, a drink, sir?
7: Yeah, hang on. Let me get myself sorted out.
3: Oh, absolutely, sir. But when you're all nicely settled in, would you like me to bring you a drink? That's all I was asking.
7: Yeah, all right. Mineral water.
3: Very good, sir. Would you like spill or starkling?
7: Just hang on a minute, can you?
1: Martin, I'll take care of this.
3: Arthur!
1: Oh, yes. Arthur! I'll take care of this, Arthur. Sir, would you like a drink?
7: Yes. A still mineral water. No ice. All right.
1: Right. Go and get him one, Martha.
7: Martha.
1: Arthur.
7: What's that? What's going on?
1: No. Nothing. He used to be Martha. Now he's Arthur.
7: What are you laughing at?
3: I'm not laughing.
7: Yes, you are. And why is your uniform so baggy?
3: I've lost a lot of weight recently.
1: Yes. From when he was Martha.
7: Right, I've had enough of this. I want to see the pilots.
1: Oh, no, I'm afraid that's quite impossible.
7: Take me to the pilots, now.
2: That's right. And catch and throw, and catch and throw, and catch and throw, and catch.
7: Look, what's going on with bloody hell?
2: I'm sorry, sir, but you're intruding on a standard pre-flight exercise to improve reflex time and hand-eye coordination. Could you return to your seat?
4: Yeah, that's right.
7: You're the captain, are you?
4: I certainly am. I am the captain.
7: Right. I want to smell your breath, both of you.
2: Be our guest.
7: All right, then. Fair enough. Fair enough.
4: Of course, if we've been drinking vodka, you wouldn't be able to smell it on our breath.
7: You've been drinking vodka?
4: No, no, we haven't. I was just saying, as an interesting fact.
7: Are you really a captain, mate?
2: Yes. You see,
4: Thank you, Douglas. I can deal with this. I am a captain, yes. And I can assure you that you may fully rely on my professionalism and my judgment.
7: Yeah. Fair enough, mate. No offence.
4: Not to mention my 30 years of flying experience.
7: Hang on. 30 years? How old are you?
4: Well, if I qualified at 18, which I did, that makes me 48.
7: You don't look 48 to me.
2: The captain does have a youthful vigour.
0: Everyone comments on it.
1: Of course, he has a punishing moisturising...
7: All right. I don't know what the hell's going on here, but luckily for you, I've got to be in Madrid by 9. So here's how it's going to go. You are going to fly the plane.
2: Yes, sir.
7: Shut it. You are going to watch and not touch anything unless he tells you to.
2: I won't tell him to.
7: Good. And you are going to sit in your little kitchen with a litre of water each and sober up. And no one is going to juggle apples.
1: Zoom. Zoom. Zoom. Arthur, it's a hairdryer. You have to point it steadily. You can't just zap things dry like it's a ray gun.
4: Sorry, ma'am.
8: Carolyn, I'm off now.
1: Cheerio. Oh, Martin, did you leave a bottle of brown sauce on the flight deck, you revolting creature?
8: Oh, no, actually, that's Douglas's. Has he gone?
1: Oh, the first whip of mopping up to be done.
8: Right, well, give it to me. I'll drop it off on my way home.
1: I'm sure he can go a couple of days without brown sauce.
8: No, he... It's a long, slightly weird story.
1: Then by all means, keep it to yourself. Goodbye.
8: Bye-bye, Arthur.
4: Bye, Skipper. I love being you.
8: Oh, well, glad somebody does.
1: Oh, thank you for ringing back. Yes, I have a message for Mr. Chappie from the CEO of MJN Air. Gertie's staying with me, so up yours, Baldy. Yes, it is a business message. It's in code, you see. He'll know what it means. And that's from Carolyn Knapp Chappie, CEO, My Jet Now Air. Thank you so much.
2: Oh, Martin.
8: Hello, Douglas.
2: What are you doing here?
8: I just stopped by to give you this. You left it on the plane.
2: Oh, right. Yes, thank you.
8: You're welcome. Just thought I'd stop by on my way home. I mean, I'm not really on my way, actually, but to save your anniversary, I thought...
2: I know, and I do appreciate it. I really do. Well, I won't keep you.
8: Oh, okay. Well, I'll see you next... Douglas, your epaulettes.
2: What?
8: They've grown an extra bar.
2: Oh, look at that. How silly of me. I must have put on my old Air England ones by mistake.
8: When?
2: When?
8: When?
2: Well, when I got dressed.
8: Douglas, you were not wearing captain's epaulettes during the flight. I would have noticed, believe me.
2: Yes, you would, wouldn't you?
8: Which means you must have...
9: Who is it, Dougie?
2: No one, sweetheart. Just someone dropping something off.
9: Oh, hello.
8: Hello, I'm Martin.
2: Well, thanks for that, Martin. I'll see you...
9: Martin! From MJN.
2: That's right, darling. Martin, this is my wonderful wife, Helena. Helena, this is my... trusted and valued First Officer Martin Creef.
9: Pleased to meet you.
8: Pleased to meet you.
9: We meet at last. I've heard so much about you.
8: So I gather.
9: Well, won't you come in for a drink?
8: Perhaps another time. I'd better get home.
9: Oh, what a pity. I've been dying to hear what he's like as a boss. I bet you end up doing all the work. I know I'd hate to be Douglas's first officer.
8: Yes, well, as a friend once told me, as long as you're happy, who gives a toss how many stripes you've got on your arm?
9: But I bet whoever told you that was a first officer.
8: You come to mention it. I rather think he was.
10: That was Cabin Pressure by John Finnemore. It starred Stephanie Cole as Carolyn, Roger Allam as Douglas, Benedict Cumberbatch as Martin, and John Finnemore as Arthur. It also featured Adam G. Goodwin as Goddard and Melisande Cook as Helena. The producer was David Tyler, and the programme was a positive production for the BBC.
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2: Drop Me Here, Darling features Norma Ronald, John Graham, Garrard Green, Gordon Clyde, and as Leslie and Caroline Duggan, Leslie Phillips and Jill Bennett. No matter what the economic climate, in London's smartest restaurants, business is always brisk. But there's still a special welcome for a familiar man about town.
3: Nice to see you after all this time, sir.
4: Yeah, it would have been sooner, but there was trouble at home.
3: Lost a lot of our regulars when property went down. This all right, sir?
4: Fine. I can keep an eye on my car. Kids scratch it with nails, you know.
3: I blame the parents, sir.
4: No, it's the kids. I've seen them.
3: Still the old 3 litres, sir?
4: No. Mine's the rolls in the street there.
3: Very nice, sir. So it wasn't true what we heard?
4: No, it was. Yeah, I lost every penny. Yeah, but the resourceful man can always get some money together. Unless, of course, he uses an electric fire. I'm in transport these days. Now, something to drink till she gets here.
3: Mrs. Duggan, sir?
4: Where? Oh. No, we're divorced.
3: Oh. I didn't know, sir.
4: No, we kept it quiet, you know. Just took her name off my windscreen.
3: Years ago, yes. Grace and me have taken the first step to a divorce, too, sir.
4: Oh.
3: Yes, we got married.
4: Oh, I'm sorry to hear that, Paul. How about that drink, hmm?
3: Ah, we've kept your old bottle, sir.
4: But not the Glen Trivet. Oh, did I ever tell you where I got that?
3: Yes, sir.
4: Then I will. I went down for the salmon with Cantor. You remember him? He used to mix his own salad dressing. God, he got through some ties.
3: Yes, sir.
4: Wonderful chap, knew how to live. Never thought of tomorrow. I wonder what happened to him.
3: He's a car park attendant, sir.
4: No. I'll have a slimline Guinness.
3: What's that, sir?
4: Black coffee.
3: Yeah.
4: Want to keep him trim, if you know what I mean, and bring a triple Harvey Wallbanger for my guest. Hmm? Oh, and Paul, when she gets here, tie down that randy chef of yours, will you?
3: Yes, sir.
4: There'll be so many heads turning, you'll think you're at Wimbledon.
3: Is she pretty, sir?
4: Is the Pope a Catholic? Pretty? Well, that's like calling Tutankhamun slightly ill. You may have seen her on the telly. A model, she is. Yes. She's the one where the man climbs into her bedroom, you know, and with a box of chocolates and leaves them on the end of her bed and then goes. Twit.
3: Quite so, sir.
4: This is going to be a night to remember. Oh, God. I can feel it in my credit cards.
5: It is, isn't it?
4: Hmm?
5: Is it?
4: It is.
5: It is.
4: Are you testing margarine or something?
5: Leslie Duggan.
4: Oh, forgive me, I wasn't thinking.
5: Leonard Pavey.
4: Ah, Pavey.
5: Long time ago. Peter brought you and your wife to dinner once.
4: Of course.
5: Yes, I remember those pieces you used to write in Good Life.
4: Oh, the old paperback reviews. That is going back a bit.
5: I'm with a party over there. I want to get back. Mm. Can I buy you lunch next week?
4: Well,
5: I'd like your advice. White's on Monday, one-ish?
4: Oh, right. Why not?
5: Oh, good. See you then.
4: Yeah.
3: Your drinks, Mr. Duggan.
4: No, thanks.
3: This Lady, you're expecting some?
4: Oh, lovely girl. You wait. Eyes like neon footballs.
3: You're meeting her? Yeah, sir.
4: Oh, she's coming straight from the studios. Oh, she's gorgeous. Gorgeous. Lips like two socks. Full of crushed strawberries.
3: Would her name be Brandon, sir?
4: How did you... You've been reading the captions on page 3.
3: She's not coming, sir.
4: Yeah, I sense... What?
3: She's just rung the desk, sir.
4: Oh, why did you tell me?
3: Well, I wasn't sure it was you, sir. She, couldn't remember your name.
4: Couldn't...
3: Well, she just described you to the cloakroom lad. She said to apologize and say she had to go somewhere important.
4: Thank you very much.
3: Would you care to order, sir?
4: Well, give me the menu. Now, what goes with my mood? Yes. Yes, I'll have a plate of bloaters.
3: I'll send the wine waiter, sir.
4: No, don't bother. A glass of water and a cup of tea. Might as well go home sober and get some sleep. Be up early for work.
3: I'll walk you to your car.
1: Thanks.
3: Well, Mrs. Duggan, always a pleasure to see you at our factory.
1: Thank you for the lunch. Now, you can meet those dates.
3: Oh, no problem. Oh, you haven't had a man before.
1: Sorry?
3: Your chauffeur. Well, isn't that your car, the Grey Rolls?
1: I've only had him a few weeks. Not used to it yet.
3: Oh, I'm jealous.
1: Well, it's marvellous not having to drive. Especially when there are things to be done. Means I can carry on in the back and have a sleep afterwards.
3: Oh. Well, I'm sorry, I didn't know he was here. He could have eaten with the packers.
1: He doesn't like Indian food.
3: Packers in the works canteen.
1: Oh.
3: Did you get him from an agency?
1: No. He's always done odd things for me. Haven't you, Leslie?
4: What's that, madam?
1: Well, goodbye, Mr. Wren. Now, you will bring your wife to London. I want to meet her.
3: Oh, and I'd like to meet your... Sorry. I forgot you were... Well,
1: Divorce? You could say it. It's not a disability. And it was a long time ago.
3: Well, all make mistakes when we're green. My first wife drove me to drink.
1: My ex-husband drove me to work. I mean, the divorce spurred me on to build up the business.
3: Aye, well, we're all grateful for that, Mrs. Duggan.
1: Well, I won't keep you, as my husband said.
4: I wish you wouldn't joke like that. He suspected something.
1: Oh, don't be silly, Leslie. And take off those ridiculous sunglasses.
4: Well, there's rather a glare.
1: You won't meet anyone you know in the Mersey Tunnel.
4: Well, sit in front, then.
1: I'm perfectly all right back here.
4: Oh,
1: thanks.
4: Come on, darling. You've finished work. Can't I be your ex-husband instead of your chauffeur for a bit?
1: Fair enough. When you're not my chauffeur, you don't get overtime.
4: Oh. Are you quite sure you're comfortable, ma'am?
1: You're much too sensitive, you know. It's a perfectly respectable job. You don't need that veil under your cap.
4: Well, it's just that the lining slipped a bit.
1: You pull it down. I've seen you. Without my dark glasses, you look like Shaky Armani with black eyes. You think that's inconspicuous? You're fooling yourself. Oh, Leslie.
4: Hmm?
1: I didn't thank you for fixing the car last night.
4: Oh.
1: You didn't have to take it home with you to mend the headlight. The garage could have done it this morning.
4: Ah, yeah, well, I had a bulb there.
1: And lucky you spotted it was failing. Thanks. I wondered if you'd like to go to the theatre next week.
4: Oh, well, I don't know.
1: Well, some friends want to make up a four, so I...
4: Oh, why don't you say so? If you've no one to go with, of course I'll come.
1: Suburbans, it's not that.
4: No, it must be awkward.
1: Awkward?
4: Well, let's face it, darling, if there's one thing that puts men off, it's a successful woman.
1: What do you mean?
4: Well, you know, it intimidates them. That's why you don't get asked out.
1: Who doesn't?
4: No man wants a woman who makes him feel inferior.
1: Then you must lead a very lonely life.
4: scratch, scratch.
1: If anyone's short of company, it'll be you. I can't see London's nubile queuing up for a penniless, middle-aged divorcee.
4: Oh, can't you?
1: Well, they don't, do they? Do they?
4: Well, if you say so, darling.
1: They're all mouth and trousers.
4: Well, since you ask, I'll tell you this. Only last night, I had a date with one of the loveliest faces on television.
1: Not Terry Wogan.
4: What a girl. Everyone at the Sussex was talking about her, from the head waiter to the cloakroom lad.
1: You went to the Sussex? I thought you were broke.
4: I was, but you gave him my first month's salary.
1: You had no trouble getting there.
4: What?
1: To the restaurant.
4: No, 10 minutes if you put your foot down.
1: Down what? You haven't got a car.
4: Ah. Well,
1: I'll fix the headlight, darling. How dare you use my role for your pathetic menopausal spawning ritual?
4: Well, I had to test the new bulb, you know.
1: Reconnect the old one, you mean? Next time you're crawling like a superannuated maggot after one of your floozies, get the bus!
4: Yes, madam.
6: And get on with it, Peter, will you? Mrs. Duggan wants that ad in all three Sundays by the 5th, okay? I think he got the message.
1: Good. Claire?
6: Yes?
1: Do you think I intimidate men?
6: Do you want an honest answer?
1: If you want to look for a new job. Do I intimidate them?
6: What's this about?
1: Oh, it's just something Leslie said. It's so unfair. He's obviously cutting a swathe through all the dolly birds, and I haven't been out with a man for 6 months.
6: I told you this chauffeur business wouldn't work. He's upsetting you already.
1: Well, who else would give him a job? He's never had to work in his life before. I feel responsible for him. Oh, still. I'm off. Where are the car keys?
6: Well, isn't Leslie driving you?
1: No, he asked for the afternoon off.
6: Taking advantage.
1: If I want your opinion, Claire, I'll rattle your cage. Probably in half an hour. Sorry, love.
7: So, Leslie, what are you doing these days?
4: Well, I take an interest in a transport concern.
7: Ah. Change from property. Hmm? You've learned to steer clear of houses. Hmm?
4: Yes, I slow down at the corners. And...
7: property, yes. Got what it takes, Leslie. Drive.
4: Where to, madam? Daydreaming. Sorry.
7: Those articles you used to write.
4: Mm, oh, not for years. My style went out of fashion. I used grammar.
7: I like this.
4: I'm just a keen amateur. Look,
7: I'm starting a weekly magazine. 7 days.
4: Yeah.
7: How would you like to do the food and drink column?
4: Hmm?
7: It'll take you one day a week. 10,000 plus all the expenses you can eat, drink, and lie to your wife about.
4: I'd like to think about this.
7: Well, when can you decide?
4: Oh, I've decided. I just want to think about it.
7: Good. I was afraid you'd be too busy.
4: Well, I can think of something I could give up. When do we publish?
7: It depends on raising all the money. I suppose you wouldn't like to...
4: No, all tied up, I'm afraid. And what made you go in for magazines?
7: Well, you know I divorced Betty.
4: Hmm?
7: Well, we had something you don't often find in a modern marriage. But we spent it all. So here I am, working for a living. It's awful.
4: But how's your wife? Fine. Business booming.
7: Business?
4: But didn't you know she owns Quantum?
7: Well, not the mail order thing.
4: Incredible. Yes. I run part of it for her.
7: But you take a back seat, hmm?
4: Non-exact.
7: I'd like to meet her again.
4: Oh, she works long hours. Only sleeps when the clocks go back.
7: Uh-huh. Some more wine, Leslie.
4: Thank you.
7: Thank you. Thank you.
6: I've got those invoices, Caroline.
1: Thanks, Claire.
6: Hey, that's a sexy outfit. Are you seeing the tax man?
1: It wouldn't do any good, love. To get him going, you'd have to dress up in a pay slip. No. I've been asked out to dinner.
6: By a man?
1: No, by the Royal Corps of Signals. An old friend of Leslie's. Seems they met yesterday and he asked about me.
6: Well, what's he like?
1: Oh, I only met him once. Tall, dark, 30-ish.
6: Oh?
1: Well, that was 10 years ago. You know what Paul Newman looks like?
6: Yes.
1: Well, imagine him with grey eyes and a bigger nose and a fatter face. All right, he's not like Paul Newman. But better than a poke in the eye with a fish finger.
6: Why has he left it 10 years?
4: The car's outside, madam. How clear. Hey, you're looking nice today. Haven't seen that dress before. Love the hair. Oh, that cameo is perfect.
6: Those are new shoelaces, aren't they?
4: Sorry I'm late, but you know what the buses are like.
1: They're big and red. And if you want to catch one, you have to get up in time.
4: I knew you wouldn't need me in the morning, so I got some sleep.
6: I'll chase up those ads, Caroline. Excuse me, Leslie. Your body's in the way.
4: I'm sorry. She's never liked me, has she?
1: She thinks you take advantage.
4: Well, she won't have to put up with me much longer.
1: Hmm?
4: I have had offers.
1: Is there much demand for unemployed dilettantes?
4: Writing.
1: Writing? Hmm. You haven't done that for years. Even then, it was just something to pass the time between holidays.
4: Oh, you do exaggerate. Darling, I even did some scribbling in Italy. Do you remember? I had that table on the terrace.
1: Mm. Our honeymoon. Mm.
4: I'd write in the shade of those Tuscan poplars while you went for a walk.
1: Leslie.
4: Mm. You come back to the villa with a basket of wine and bread in that funny hat with the... It was you, wasn't it?

0: back to the villa with a basket of wine and bread. In that funny hat with the... It was you, wasn't it? Yes, well, anyway, I had lunch with an old friend yesterday.
1: Leonard. Mm.
0: How did you know?
1: He rang last night to ask me out.
0: What? The sneaky... Well, don't say you're going.
1: Why not?
0: Well, he's a fortune hunter.
1: Huh? Of course. Any man who asks me out has to be after my money.
0: But he is. I mean, he's already married for money twice. You're a means to an end. He wants your means down his end. He's an unprincipled shark. He, the biggest rogue in London.
1: Why did you see him?
0: I'm going to work for him.
1: Uh-huh.
0: You didn't tell him anything.
1: I see. You don't want me to meet him in case I tell him you're my chauffeur. I suppose you've told him you're the Prince of Wales now.
0: But people never give you a job if they think you need it. I mean, it's like public conveniences are always locked when the pubs close. But believe me, darling, I'm only thinking of you.
1: Well, you can keep your eye on me. That's where you're driving me this evening.
0: Oh, no.
1: Obligatory overtime. I need transport and you're it. So I can have a few drinks and get home safely. That's what chauffeurs are for.
0: Oh, it's going to look nice when he finds his star writer opening car doors.
1: He doesn't have to see you.
0: Sorry, I won't do it.
1: Oh, well, you've got your new job to go to.
0: Yeah, well, not yet. And I do have some bills. And as the milkman isn't gay...
1: I'll be ready at 7. You needn't wear uniform.
0: Thank you, madam.
2: Would you believe me if I said you'd grown even lovelier in 10 years?
1: If you're a good enough liar, Leonard.
2: Always thought Leslie was a lucky man.
1: You didn't mention giving him a job.
2: Oh, get him from under your feet.
1: Why, if that's where he belongs. Still. Then let's talk about Leslie.
2: Right.
1: He is to us. Mm.
2: But you're glad he's in on the magazine.
1: Sorry?
2: You're pleased that Leslie's in with us?
1: Us?
2: Oh, I want you in on this package, Caroline. Yeah, I'm glad Leslie's told you about the mag. It's going to make a bomb. You can have 10%.
1: Oh. You want me to invest?
2: Well.
1: I'm sorry, Leonard. That's not on, I'm afraid.
2: Oh, well, never mind. In that case, you can have full-page adverts for Quantum in the first 3 issues at half rates.
1: Before you even publish?
2: Oh, it's quite common.
1: Perhaps. But I need to know a lot more.
2: 3,000 a page.
1: Three? How do you know you'll have that big a circulation?
2: Jean Rooks promised not to write for it.
1: Look, I'm sorry, Leonard. Come back when you're selling.
2: Ah, well, it's natural you should be cautious, but talk to Leslie.
1: He'd hardly be objective if he's got a column.
2: If?
1: Ah. If I don't cough up, he doesn't get it.
2: Oh, wouldn't put it like that.
1: Wouldn't you? So that's why he wanted to see me.
2: Well, I know he's keen. I'm sure he'll be easier to live with if you don't spoil it.
1: Leonard, you know we're divorced.
2: What? I rang the old number and...
1: I kept the house. So you thought you'd get to my money through my husband.
2: Oh, come on, Caroline. It's a good offer.
1: Rubbish. Magazines are risky. Harder to get off the ground than a brick souffle.
2: Oh, well, let's just forget it then.
1: Oh, well. Look, I'll go to 2,000 a page.
2: You will?
1: If you guarantee Leslie's in, I know it means a lot to him, but not a word about this, all right? I'll give you the check now.
2: You won't regret it.
1: I pigging will. Who do I make it out to?
3: Oh, well, I wouldn't if I were you, madam.
1: Huh? What?
3: Masters, Fraud Squad. And this is Detective Sergeant James. Leonard Pavey?
2: Yes.
3: I have certain charges to make regarding Leonard Pavey Magazines Limited, Leonard Pavey Garages, and Leonard Pavey Factors.
2: You've got the wrong man.
3: I suggest we talk in my office, but if you'd rather we made a scene here, Sergeant James will take you to pay the bill. Don't try to use the...

0: Credit card. Mrs. Duggan, can I walk you to your car? I'll explain all this. It's the rolls, is it, Mrs. Duggan? Could we get in, as it's drizzling? Oh, there's a chauffeur in the front.
1: Oh, it's all right. I don't mind him hearing if you don't. Besides, if you open the door quietly, he may not wake up.
0: Right. allow me, madam.
1: Thank you.
2: Sorry, darling. Madam.
1: Put the heater on, Leslie. I'm not wearing a bra.
2: That's all right. My hands aren't cold. Yes, madam.
1: This gentleman's a policeman.
2: Oh.
1: He has something to tell me about your friend, Leonard.
0: Mrs. Duggan, have you heard of This Week magazine? Or London Weekly? Or The Age?
1: No.
0: Nor has anyone else. Except the mugs who invested in them. Nice little con. I expect he offered you cheap advertising.
1: That's right.
0: Yeah, sometimes he'll even invite the mug to write a column if he thinks he's vain enough. Of course, not many people are that stupid.
1: Of course not.
2: Oh, God.
0: Lucky for you, we've just got the case together.
1: Yes.
0: Your check would have gone straight to his personal creditors. Well, I'll join our friend. I don't think we need involve you in the case, Mrs. Duggan. But if we do, I'll be in touch.
2: Well?
1: Well?
2: Made fools of us both, hasn't he?
1: Yes.
2: Leaves you feeling a bit flat, doesn't it?
1: Yes.
2: Do you, fancy a late night film?
1: No. I think I'd like to go home.
2: Ah.
1: If you're driving me, you can come in for a warm. I've got bottles of it.
2: I can't miss my last bus.
1: You could stay the night. I've got a spare alibi. And I'll warm up a pair of your old slippers.
2: Thanks, I'm starving. Well, off we go. Oh, darling, you are really looking gorgeous.
1: Steady, Leslie, we're not home yet.
2: What? What?
1: Don't pull out in front of that car.
2: It's all right. Oh, it's them.
1: Paul and Leonard in the back.
2: Yeah, they've stopped. Darling, open your window.
3: Lights!
1: What?
3: Near side lights! They're dead! Looks like the bulbs are gone.
4: They can't be. They're new.
3: Well, they must have been put in wrong. Fused. You should change your garage.
2: But it hasn't been to... Oh, dear. Oh.
1: You half-wit.
3: Can't drive like that. It's illegal. You'll have to get a taxi. Good night.
1: Well, Leslie, I'm going to ask the doorman to get me a taxi.
2: Yeah, shall I...
1: You'll be in time for your bus after all. Good night.
2: Yeah, but darling, no, madam, Mrs. Duggan, mistress.
5: Leslie Phillips and Jill Bennett starred in Drop Me Here, Darling. Also featured were Norma Ronald, John Graham, Gerard Green and Gordon Clyde. The programme was written by Andrew Palmer and produced by Edward Taylor.
6: Sometimes you take so much trouble making half their pudding, you forget to make...
7: Custard?
6: So Brown and Poulsen have made instant mix custard. 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And you've perfect custard in seconds.
7: Oh, yes. Beautiful.
8: Oh, do you want some custard, Mum?
6: Brown and Poulsen instant mix custard. Good and creamy. Because Brown and Poulsen make it.
9: Once upon a time there was an engineer.
10: Choo-choo Charlie was his name, we hear.
9: He had an engine and he sure had fun. He used good and plenty candy to make his train run.
11: Charlie says, love my good and plenty. Charlie says, really rings the bell. Charlie says.
8: another Penny that I love so well.
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1: We present Chambers by Clive Coleman, starring James Fleet, Leslie Sharp, John Bird, and Jonathan Kidd.
2: Oh, hi, Ruth. How was your Saturday?
3: The selfish, stupid, sexist git.
2: Oh, what about Sunday?
3: The slimy, sanctimonious sod.
2: Well, it's always nice to start a new week.
3: It's over. Lothar and me. I mean, have I got Bimbo tattooed to me forehead or something?
2: No. Come on, Ruth, you haven't got anything tattooed to your forehead. I mean, I'd have noticed sitting opposite.
3: Ask me to advise in a matrimonial dispute and I've got the wisdom of Solomon. Let me loose in a bar full of German language students and I've got the self-control of Catherine the Great.
2: Maybe it's for the best. I mean, he did treat you rather badly.
3: Why is everyone always so against him?
2: Sorry. I was just thinking about that thing with your credit cards and the mortgage deeds.
3: Oh, you're right, Hill. He's a git. I'm just pissed off because I couldn't see it coming again. How was your weekend?
2: Oh, you know, relaxing. Well, quiet. I enjoy going to the cinema on my own. You can really concentrate on a film. Even if you've seen it a few times before. It's not quite so much fun going out to eat on your own afterwards. But it's okay if you take a book.
3: Of course, the sex was great, but that's your 19-year-old.
2: Maybe you should consider someone nearer to you in age. I mean, not that you're old. You're very young for someone in their mid-30s.
3: Yeah, maybe you're right.
2: Perhaps someone you know, you haven't considered in that way before, might be the kind of person to really value you on your terms without crowding you at all. Unless you wanted to be crowded, in which case they would crowd you, but in a sensitive way.
3: Maybe. I just don't think I could handle any involvement at the moment. I just want to be able to relate to men on a non-sexual basis for a while.
2: Right, well, if there's anything I could do on that non-basis, just name it.
4: I'll take the high road and you take the low road and I'll be a QC before ye.
5: Sir.
4: Morning, Vincent.
5: You seem in very good spirits this morning, sir.
4: Yes, I suppose I am. Well, it's not every day that the Lord Chancellor presents you with Route 1 to QC-dom.
5: This isn't another one of those schemes, is it, sir?
4: Comparative justice, sharing the legal experience with America. Personally, I think Mackay the New is going a bit doolally, but I'm not going to look the big Scottish gift horse in the mouth.
5: How exactly is this going to affect Chambers, sir? We did discuss the importance of consultation at the last Chambers meeting.
4: Oh, yes, the Ruth Quirk Democratic agenda. Vote, vote, and vote again to frustrate your head of Chambers.
5: Oh, I think she was just voicing the concern of a few people about the way decisions are made. I can't put my finger on anything specific, but surrendering the lease on the building and arranging the move did take some people by surprise.
4: Well, that woman doesn't realise that a Chambers isn't a democracy, Vincent. It's much more complicated than that. It's a democracy wrapped inside an oligarchy within a dictatorship. And if the dictator becomes a QC, your 10% on fees looks rather fatter.
5: As I was saying, sir, idealism is all very well, but we live in the harsh world of commercial realities.
4: Now tell Ruth and Hillary what's going on. This one's easy, Vincent. All we have to do is to act as host Chambers to some American lawyer for a week. He's supposed to observe one of my cases, and he reports back to the Lord Chancellor. I get a ringing endorsement. It's almost like cheating.
5: How do you know what he'll say about you to the Lord Chancellor?
4: Vince, he's American. You know, the people with the white patent shoes and the Rupert Bear trousers. It's not exactly going to be difficult to impress him, is it?
5: They're not all totally naive,
4: sir. For God's sake, Vincent, we're talking about a nation that thinks Fergie's classy. I'm hardly going to have a problem.
3: Morning, John.
4: Ah, Ruth, look, I'm afraid I haven't had a chance to consult you on this, not that it affects you personally, so I hope you won't feel the need to threaten proceedings as you did on the photocopier.
3: You put my name on the leasing agreement without asking me.
4: I think there were misunderstandings all round. You, me, the police, that handwriting expert you called in. I was genuinely trying to save everybody money.
3: Let's just try and forget it, shall we? But it would be nice to have a photocopier that photocopies.
4: Absolutely, I put Vince onto it. Now, because I'm determined to keep everyone informed of any decisions affecting Chambers, I thought I ought to tell you that I've arranged for an American lawyer to spend a little time here. Before you start threatening writs, I just want to say I'm prepared to settle for a reasonable sum.
3: It's not necessary.
4: All right, then. You get unrestricted access to the clerk's room, full custody of the law reports and 50 quid.
3: I think it's a good idea.
4: You do?
3: Yeah. Look, it's a difficult time for me at the moment. I don't want any confrontations.
4: So you'll be respectful and cooperative whilst he's here? I mean, I think it's important that he sees a harmonious chamber.
3: Yeah, look, I've got to get on. Vince, this is ridiculous. I thought you'd had the photocopier fixed.
5: They're sending someone this morning, miss. I'm sorry, things have been a bit hectic. What with this American arriving? Thurman Berkeley Jr. Sounds more like a school than a lawyer.
3: You're joking, Vince. Thurman Berkeley.
5: Do you know him, miss?
3: Know him? He's one of the most successful black lawyers in America. He did the O.K. Stimson case. He was on court TV every day for a year.
5: He's due any time now.
3: What's he doing? Coming here, seeing how the other half litigate.
4: Ah, Vincent, everything ready?
5: I think so, sir. Still waiting for them to service the photocopier.
4: Yes, I thought I'd take him for lunch at Lincoln's Inn. It's a bore for me, but show an American a building over 50 years old and you have to spend the rest of the day stopping them saying, gee. I'll go and wait in reception.
6: Good morning.
4: Yeah, it's in the corner.
6: I'm sorry, fella.
4: The photocopier, in the corner.
6: Yeah, so it is.
4: Well, go on, fix it. We've got people arriving any minute.
6: My name's Thurman Berkeley, Jr.
4: Thurman, indeed. John Fuller Carp, delighted to meet you. Forgive me, I was expecting someone...
6: white.
4: Well, whiter. Well, what a delight.
6: I take it you don't have any black members of Chambers.
4: Well, not as such, no. We have recently taken on a woman, though, and that's proved terrible.
6: Yeah. I had no idea I'd find such an enlightened attitude here.
4: Oh, we're pretty good this side of the pond. Oh, yes, there are a number of black barristers at the bar in the basement of this very building. There's a set. They seem like an awfully jolly set of characters.
6: I think we're going to have a real interesting time together, Fuller Carp.
4: Marvellous. Actually, it's a really interesting time. Would it be helpful if I corrected any grammatical errors whilst you're here? It could help you make quite an impression on the guys when you get back home.
3: Hi, John. How's it all going?
4: I'm playing him like a violin. He's made a couple of faux pas, but I pretty much ignore them.
3: Good. What have you got laid on for him tonight?
4: Tonight? What do you mean tonight?
3: Well, I just wondered if you were having him round for a meal or something.
4: Do you think I should be? I mean, do you think he's expecting it?
3: Well, I don't know.
4: Oh, I can't. Bloody hell.
3: Why not?
4: Have you met my wife, Joy? She's in the territorials. She has the infantry round on a Thursday. I can't ask him to eat out under canvas. You're going to have to entertain him.
3: Me? I don't mind chatting to him in chambers.
4: Oh, come on, a bit of feminine charm to oil the wheels.
3: I'm sorry, John, it's just not a good time for me at the moment.
4: Not a good time for you at the moment? Who do you think you are? Elizabeth Taylor, what do you mean?
3: Look, if you really want to know, I've just split up with my boyfriend.
4: Oh, but that's brilliant. I mean, brilliantly sad, of course. Sorry, but think, if your social life's floundering, pour all your energies into your career. Berkeley's going to be reporting to the Lord Chancellor about all of us. It's a big chance.
3: I really don't want to.
4: Look, it's not going to hurt your career to get mentioned in dispatches, and you'll be doing your colleagues a good service.
3: Oh, I don't know. If it was any other time...
4: Yes, well, it isn't any other time, is it? Look, I've never said this to you before, and it doesn't come easily, but please...
7: Oh, hello there. You must be Thurman.
6: Hi.
7: I love America. I cycled across it in 1983. It's very peaceful cycling by yourself. I still write to a friend out there. You may know him. Omi Crotchtangle. He works for the Samaritans in Kansas. He always says the T in Crotchtangle's silent, but I suppose he would, wouldn't he? Very unusual names, the Americans.
6: I didn't catch your name.
7: Hillary. Hillary Tripping. Tell me, what have you got planned whilst you're over here?
6: If you want a mission statement, it's easy. I want to see British justice in action and make a difference. Hell, Hill, we got to ensure that justice is available to all.
7: Absolutely.
6: I'll be shadowing one of Fuller Carp's cases before I advise the Lord Chancellor on my findings, and I've been asked to assist one particular British client whilst I'm here. I have been pleased to accept. Hillary, I want to make sure the British underdog gets a fair shake.
8: Hello, Four Court Buildings.
7: Great. I saw you on television last year. I thought you were really excellent. I don't care what people say, I liked your ties.
8: Oh, my goodness. Mr. Berkeley telephoned for you. She's called a couple of times. Would you like to take it in the clerk's room?
6: Thanks, Vince. Yeah, hi, this is Berkeley. That's outrageous. Tell them it's institutional prejudice and establishment infringement. Here's how we're going to play this, Dee Dee. The lump sum for your colonic irrigation is index-linked. Now, come on, we stay fluid on it, but it's tied to the lease back option on the place in Windsor. We'll talk about it this evening. Yep, there's no question about it. Your title's non-negotiable. You're the queen of people's hearts, honey. Period.
4: And so, because the idiotic plumbers forgot to replace the ballcock mechanism in the system, the entire kitchen was flooded. Joyce Duck and Plum Tureen was unsalvageable. She's inconsolable, of course, but Ruth Quirk is absolutely insistent you have a meal at her place.
6: Oh, she really doesn't have to. I have a client meeting early tomorrow morning at a gymnasium. I really don't want to be late.
4: Nonsense, nonsense. She's terribly keen. And you'll get on famously. Ruth, tremendously radical. I think there's a place for that.
6: Well,
4: Excellent. I see you're looking at my wig. You don't have them in the States, do you?
6: I was just wondering why you guys still wore them.
4: Well, they do lend a certain dignity.
6: Since when did wearing a lump of horsehair on your head act dignity?
4: It's a little difficult to explain to someone from such a new country, but people over here set a great deal of store by tradition. That's what gives British justice its worldwide reputation.
6: I read that people only started wearing wigs during the plague to cover up pustules and pockmarks. Every other profession gave them up 200 years ago. In L.A., it'd kind of seem out of date.
4: Yes, well, I'm sure a baseball cap worn the wrong way around would be much more modern, but it might not have quite the same gravitas. Have you had a chance to read the papers in Crown against Hunt?
6: Yes, I have. Tell me, how big a soccer player is Steve Hunt?
4: Well, I'm not much of a football fan myself, but apparently he's reasonably well known in the North.
6: He maintained that he was competing legitimately to head the ball when he accidentally broke his opponent's nose.
4: Indeed, an utterly plausible defense. Questionable only by virtue of the fact that the incident occurred in the players' tunnel before the game. Hunt was caught on camera making 8 separate butting movements. It didn't help. He fled from the police in a taxi, attacked the driver, and bet £9,000 on himself not actually making it onto the field. Utterly hopeless, of course.
6: Believe me, John, I've defended footballers in much tougher situations. Why don't you let me draw up a defense strategy, and we can talk about it before the conference.
4: Well, of course, have a try. Absolutely. I'd be more than happy to look at your draft.
6: Tell me, Vince, what is the main role of a barrister's clerk?
5: Oh, I'll be happy to explain, sir, give you a sense of the history. Well, essentially, the clerk is responsible for the management of the deduction of a percentage of the remuneration paid to the barrister.
6: No, I know you get 10% of the fees, but what's your job?
5: Oh, well, it's quite complex. It involves travel, some physical work, and executive distribution. You see, a brief will be delivered to the clerk's room. I will then pick up that brief, walk to the room of a given barrister, and give it to him.
6: Got it.
5: Forecourt Buildings. No, love, this is a set of barrister's chambers. There's no Mr. Carling here. No. Don't start crying, love. Oh, it's Mr. Berkeley you want to speak to now. Well, you're in luck. He's standing right next to me. It's that woman again, sir.
6: Oh, thanks. Hi there. Calm down, honey. Calm down. At ease now. Of course custody is an issue. Yes, you'll get both of them. I promise you, you'll get custody of both psychologists and full visiting access to the aromatherapist.
9: Vince, have you seen Mr. Berkeley?
5: On the phone.
6: Early evening's a little difficult for me. I have a prior engagement. Maybe I can see you later. No, come on, honey, don't cry. No, honey, you mustn't get upset about all this. I promise. As you British say, it'll be a quickie. You know my style. Wham, bam, thank you, ma'am. I'll be hands-on. It'll be all over in no time at all. Quick bang, no miss. I'll come straight on to you. We can discuss the whole thing. Take a deep breath, honey. Trust me. I'm a lawyer.
7: Ruth, what's the matter?
3: Am I sending out the wrong signals, Hill? You think there's mutual respect between yourself and a fellow lawyer, and then you find out that they're fixated on getting your knickers off.
7: God, I haven't left my diary in chambers recently.
3: I can't believe I actually invited Thurman Berkeley Jr. to my flat. I've just heard him on the phone talking to some woman about how he's going to give me a quickie bang. The arrogance. It's not even a second date. And then he's going on to see her.
7: Why did you invite him over in the first place?
3: I didn't want to. I was asked to entertain him to bail John out.
7: But you can't let him come round and be quick.
3: I know. I really don't want a scene. There's only one way out of all this. It's a bit crazy, but, well, it's the only thing that makes sense right now. I want you to be my lover.
7: Oh, Ruth, don't you see that's not crazy at all. It's brilliant.
3: Do you think so? I'm not sure it's going to work, but if you don't mind playing the part.
7: Look, tell me if I'm going overboard, but I'd like to go out and buy a ring.
3: Well, I don't know, maybe. If you can take it back when this is all over.
7: But don't you see, maybe it won't ever be over.
3: He's only here for a week, Hillary. I only really need you to turn up at the flat tonight, act like the jealous lover, you know, as if we're heavily involved. That ought to be an end to it.
7: Oh, I see, sorry, I was being rather slow on the uptake.
3: Oh, come on, Hill, it should be a bit of a laugh.
7: You shouldn't trifle with the emotions of someone who may really care about you.
3: Thurman Berkeley hasn't got any emotions above his waist. If I tell him to sod off, he'll take it out on Chambers when he reports to the Lord Chancellor. We're pretty good friends to each other, Hill. I actually thought you might want to help.
7: Well, if you need me to, of course, I'll try. What time do you want me there?
4: Ah, Thurman, there you are. Mr. Hunt, any solicitor, are in the conference room.
6: I've drawn up a case strategy.
4: Yes, your case strategy. I haven't really got time to look at it now, but if you think of anything in conference, why don't you chip in?
6: Thank you, John.
4: Mr. Hunt, how nice to see you again. May I introduce Mr. Thurman Berkeley, Jr.? He's an American lawyer from America, and he'll be sitting in with us today.
10: Away, chorus. Huzzah, man. I bought some cans. Let's get started.
4: Good God.
10: Away, it's only a belch, man. Could have been worse. I could have been French snogging you when I'd done it.
4: Mr. Hunt, please. I've studied the papers with great care, and I very much regret to say it. I must advise you to plead guilty to the GBH charge.
10: GBH? What's that when it's wearing trousers? Great bloody headbutt. No, I'm not pleading guilty to that. I was provoked.
4: Yes, I know you say you thought you were being given a funny look. It's an interesting defence, but also, unfortunately, a pathetic one. And don't forget, the prosecution have indicated that if you plead guilty to violence, they'll drop the cocaine possession and take your two-legged lunge at the disabled supporter into consideration.
10: It's unbelievable. Some people just have not got a sense of humour like...
11: John, may I give a view?
4: Yes, well, you can try, but I promise you, you won't get very far with his sort.
11: I studied the evidence in this case, and then I studied it again and again, and that's when it hit me, John. This case isn't about violence. It isn't about drugs or fraud. It isn't even about football.
5: Isn't it?
11: It's about race, John. We gotta play the race card.
4: Race. Do forgive him, Mr. Hunter. As I said, he is American. Thurman, with the greatest respect, the defendant happens to be white, as does the victim. Race simply isn't an issue.
11: Race is always an issue, John. You're making the same mistake the prosecution are gonna make. You're defining race by color. This man's from the North, right?
12: Aye.
11: That makes him a member of an oppressed minority. Come on, John. He virtually speaks a different language.
10: Oh, wait, man. That's nae fair, like.
4: But what about the physical evidence? The headbutting was caught on camera, and the blood on the victim's shirt perfectly matches Mr. Hunt's.
11: Obviously, the blood was planted by the racists. This is the clearest-cut racist conspiracy I've ever seen.
10: He's got a fair point, like.
11: The opponent's shirt was nylon, right? We put a team together of specialist nylons counsel... Preferably one that does only 40% nylon. Anything else is too risky. We run a contamination argument. If that jersey even blinked at a piece of 30% polyviscose, we've got a reasonable doubt.
4: This is utterly incredible. I mean, aren't you forgetting one or two things here?
11: You mean the double?
4: What?
11: I'm not saying the offense was committed by an exact double, Mr. Hunt, who infiltrated the tunnel before the game, committed the attacks, and then left, but I am saying that it is possible. I mean, that's the way these unknown Colombia drug dealers operate.
10: This lager's unbelievable, like. It's all becoming totally clear now.
5: Sir, I've just had the listing office at Snaresbrook on the phone. You're due on tomorrow at 10:30, court 9. Will Mr. Berkeley be going with you, sir?
4: Mr. Berkeley, you think he'd be grateful, Vince. He has the opportunity of seeing a rather skillful English barrister conduct a conference. Instead of being content to learn, he comes up with these ridiculous theories of the case.
5: I don't know, sir. Perhaps that's how he became the leading trial lawyer in America.
4: Leading trial lawyer? Don't be ridiculous, Vincent. Leading fiction writer, I could just about believe.
5: Well, sir, apparently he's done a couple of them really big court TV cases. Multi-millionaire won't accept a case for under $500,000.
4: Half a million?
5: He's got a fleet of Rolls Royces and a mansion in Beverly Hills. He never loses a case.
4: Never loses?
5: No, sir. He's just the best. They say that in court he has a mesmeric delivery that's part revivalist preacher, part rapper.
4: Really?
11: Look, John... Maybe I was a little out of order in there. It's your case, and if you're more comfortable with a guilty plea, that's okay by me.
4: No. I was just saying to Vincent that I've been considering some of your very perceptive thinking on the Hunt case, and upon mature consideration, I find myself rather more persuaded than I'd first thought.
11: Well, that's great. That's just the kind of interfacing the Lord Chancellor wants to see.
4: Is it indeed?
3: Thurman, you're early.
11: Yeah, a little. I'm afraid something's come up, and I really don't have a great deal of time, so I thought the sooner we get started...
3: Well, you better come in.
11: Nice place. It sure feels good getting away from Chambers for a while. No disrespect, but your John Fuller Carp is about as relaxed and informal as changing of the guard.
3: Well, that's the British for you. We're all completely uptight and inhibited. I'm one of the worst offenders. It must be a real turn-off for you Americans.
11: Oh, come on. You're nothing like Carp. I was going to tell him that Mafeking had been relieved, but I wasn't sure he'd be able to handle the shock.
3: Well, I'm not so modern myself, not really. As a matter of fact, I come from the very formal part of Bolton, you know, long drawn-out courtships, years of shy glances and chaperoning, before you're even allowed to hold hands.
11: I find that quite charming, but look, I'm sorry, can we get started? I haven't got much time and I'm ravenous.
3: Look, Thurman, there's a problem. There's something I haven't told you.
11: You're not hungry?
3: Not in that way, no. And the thing that I haven't told you is that I'm living with someone.
11: Great! Is he going to be come and join us?
3: No! You don't understand, Thurman. He was due home 20 minutes ago and he's terrifying when he's angry. That'll be him.
2: Look, I come round like you said, but I just can't do this.
3: Hilary, please. He's leaking testosterone all over my sofa. Darling, you're home. On your bike. You're very late. Come in.
2: Sorry I'm late. I got a bit lost following your instructions.
3: My instructions to get home quickly because we have a guest. You are forgetful. That's what I love about you. Have you met Thurman Bertley, love?
11: Sure. We met in Chambers. I had no idea you two were an item.
2: Oh, well, we're not really so much an item.
3: As a permanent fixture, 12 years now.
2: Ruth, where shall I put my bike?
3: Oh, darling, put it where you always put it, in the bedroom.
2: Oh, okay. Sorry. I thought I'd give the spokes a quick clean in that cupboard before I took it into the bedroom, but it's not really big enough, so I don't think I will now.
11: Ruth, you should have told me about you and Hillary. Tell me, how did you guys meet?
3: How did we meet? Well, we were on opposite sides in a divorce case. I suppose it was seeing a marriage break down irretrievably that brought us together.
11: No kidding.
3: Oh, there you are, love. Why don't you get Thurman a drink from the drinks cabinet with the fluorescent pineapple just to the left of the stereo? The one you're always saying we should get rid of.
2: Oh, yes. That awful old piece of tat your mother brought us. Salt of the earth, Ruth's mum, but on questions of taste, utterly hopeless. We're always saying how utterly dreadful her Christmas presents are, aren't we, darling?
3: Well, you are, love. I think some of the things she got us have lots of character.
2: Bunch of eyesores, more like.
3: You never liked her,
11: hey,
3: Hillary.
11: Hey, time out. A quick scotch in the rocks, and I really think I should be going. Hillary, I was just saying to Ruth that I love hearing how couples met.
2: Oh, right. Oh, it was great for us.
3: Yes, I was just...
2: No, darling, let me tell the story. You see, it was on this brilliant cycling holiday in Australia.
11: Ruth said you met during a divorce case.
2: Did she? I'm always getting divorce litigation confused with cycling in the Southern Hemisphere. I remember now, it was after the divorce case. One of the parties was from Austria, and that got us thinking, so we decided to go on holiday to Australia, and that's where we really met each other.
11: That's incredible.
2: Thank you.
11: Say, that's a pretty picture of you, Ruth. How come in 12 years there aren't any picture of the two of you?
3: Oh, Hill's just a bit camera shy.
2: I can't stand this any longer. Ruth's lying, Thurman.
3: Hillary!
2: The truth is that I'm not in any of the photos because I've never felt worthy of this beautiful, funny, intelligent woman who fills this flat and my life with warmth and vivacity.
3: Hillary?
11: Is that the time? Look, it's been a lot of fun, but really, I'm out of here, and hey, it sounds to me like you two guys ought to be together.
3: Hillary, that was unbelievable. You were amazing.
2: Was I? Was I really?
3: Yeah, I mean, it was almost like we were really living together, especially that last bit. What a stroke of genius. I didn't know you were so good at all this. Look, thanks for helping out. I really appreciate it.
2: No, don't mention it. Ruth, I've got to go now.
3: Hillary, wait. I don't want you to go. Not quite yet, anyway. The bedroom.
2: Ruth, I don't know that.
3: You're not going anywhere, Hillary. Not without that bike. It'd take you hours to get home at this time of night.
4: Look, Thurman, I don't think I can go through with this. I mean, with the utmost respect, you people seem to have an affinity with this preaching style. I'm not sure it lends itself to the more precise approach of the English advocate.
11: John, be strong. Don't lose faith, John. Feel the power of your eloquence like a river.
4: Yes. How many Rolls Royces did you say you had?
11: 9. And they're all black.
4: Right.
11: You don't need no compass. You don't need no map. Just close the case with a rhyming rap. In the baseball strangler case I hit the jury with, if the mitt don't fit, all 12 are quit. Gotta be thinking ahead, John.
4: To the appeal?
11: No, to the book deal. A good closing line like that provides a great title when you sell your story.
4: Right. But nothing rhymes with not guilty.
11: Hey, keep it terse. You fill the verse.
4: My wife is a very special person, Your Honor. Just as I believe that Your Honor's wife is a very special person too, Your Honor. I believe that Your Honor loves and respects her.
12: Mr. Fullercup, will you stop referring to my wife? I've told you before I'm not married. Now, I take it that you don't have any questions for this witness.
4: Just a couple, Your Honor. Mr. Todd, have you ever made any comments that are in any way derogatory to the Northern English community, a given sector of the Northern English community, or to a member of the Northern English community?
12: Oh, just put the kit out.
4: I put it to you that you're a racist. You planted a different shirt with a defendant's blood on it because you're prejudiced against members of the Northern English community.
12: You what? Mr. Fuller, Carp, please.
4: Permission to approach the bench, Your Honour.
12: Denied.
4: I'll rephrase the question, Your Honour. I suppose you'd say that you didn't see any Colombian drug dealers, did you, Mr. Todd?
12: No.
4: So you couldn't say definitely for certain in the negative that there weren't any Colombian drug dealers present who weren't there?
12: The bloke what does the kebabs, he's Greek or something.
4: And so, ladies and gentlemen of the jury, when you analyse it, when you take it apart, what does it all actually add up to? A repeated assault in which the attacker is caught on TV, a perfect blood and DNA match, and an elaborate attempt to avoid arrest and a few shady financial dealings. The conclusion is incontestable, it's irresistible, it adds up to racism. Mr. Todd had motive, opportunity, and with the assistance of the Colombian drug cartel, he had the financial muscle he needed. Ladies and gentlemen of the jury, you have felt the planted shirt fabric. If it feels a bit quilty, he could be not guilty. God bless each and every one of you. You really don't think I went too far? I mean, accusing the match referee of being a member of a paramilitary organization.
11: Hey, come on now. It was worth a shot. You did just about the hardest thing imaginable for a man of your background and geographical orientation. You placed yourself in the position of someone from the northern English community. You submerged yourself in a cultural experience that is totally alien.
4: Indeed, but we did lose.
11: Of course we lost. Hunt was as guilty as hell. But you lit the touch paper today. From now on, peoples from every minority community, including Wales, can feel they've got a chance in the system.
4: Extraordinary. Yes, I suppose they can.
11: I'm going to tell the Lord Chancellor that the odds have moved from stack to evens thanks to John Fuller Carp.
4: Well, excellent. Thanks, buddy.
13: Oh, John, there you are. Have you seen Hillary? Oh, hello, Thurman. Are you off, then?
4: Yes, Thurman is just about to leave us after a most enlightening visit.
13: Sorry I couldn't accommodate you the other evening. Never mind. I hope your second female of the night went with a bang.
11: I don't know what you're talking about.
13: Oh, don't you? I suppose all that talk about a quickie was entirely innocent.
4: Shut up, you silly northern tart. You spoil everything. No offence to you, Thurman.
11: No, it was in reference to a quickie divorce case I'm advising on. My client wanted to be quick, no mess. That's why I had limited time with you. I was going on to a consultation.
13: Oh, and I suppose you're off to advise on it right now.
14: She just called again, sir. Wouldn't leave a proper name. And could you tell the taxi, Kensington, front entrance to the palace?
4: Apologise to him.
13: Oh, blimey, I'm really sorry, Thurman. I thought... Look, me and Hillary making out we were lovers, the whole sham thing. We didn't mean to humiliate you.
11: Hey, not a problem. Actually, it looked pretty genuine to me.
13: No, it was just a silly misconceived show. I'm sorry. Hillary! Where have you been?
7: Thinking. Thinking and drinking, actually, at the same time, in fact, which isn't easy. Look, I want you to know, I want everyone to know, that the other night wasn't a game or a sham or a not real thing. I meant every word of it. It's been torture working with you every day when all I wanted to do is hold you in my arms and cradle you like a baby and cry hot tears of love and fill your life with my devotion.
11: Yep, I thought it was pretty real.
4: Brilliant, Hillary. Let me see you out, Thurman.
13: Oh, God, Hillary, what can I say? I've been such a fool, sharing a room with you, and I couldn't see what I had sitting opposite me. Look, I'm sorry.
7: No, don't be. I'm sorry I made a scene. I just felt I had to.
13: Hillary, can I say something I should have said a long time ago?
7: Oh, Ruth, please don't say anything before you've had time to
13: No, I want to. Hillary, you're the best friend in the world. If you ever need me to play the part of your girlfriend, you know, stop the parents asking awkward questions about why you're not married, please, just give me a shout.
1: 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Chambers is written by Clive Coleman and produced by Paul Schlesinger.

0: it's for you. It's your dinner. It's called Cupboard Love. Cupboard Love's different. Comes in a packet, not a tin. See this foil pouch? Keeps it moist and squeezy. That's right. It's a new kind of cat food. Moist. It's good for you. Like it?
1: New Cupboard Love. What the well-cared-for cat has for dinner.
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5: 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We can do all these things to your radio set and more. We can even turn it off. Or we can turn it back on again. We can do anything. We can make you happy. We can make you melancholy. We can make you suffer. Nothing is beyond our power. We can even change wavelength.
6: Excuse me? Is this the butcher's?
7: Yes.
6: Can I have a sheep's brain, please?
7: Sounds like you've already got one.
8: BBC Two on Sunday. Monday on BBC One sees the return of the Chinese detective. This program will be repeated 30 minutes later when you feel like seeing it again.
5: We can do anything we choose here in the Weird Dimension. We can make you hear this. We can stop it. We can play it backwards. Or we can leave it alone.

0: presents Son of Cliché, written by Rob Grant and Doug Naylor, starring Christopher Barry, Nick Maloney, Nick Wilton. Music by Pete Bruce.
1: Table for two, please.
2: This way, gentlemen.
1: The movie is going to be marvelous, Romulus. It really is. The scriptwriter's already showed me the first draft, and he's really captured it.
0: Excellent.
2: Drink, sir?
1: I'll have a G&T, please.
0: And a bucket of water for me, please.
2: A bucket of water, sir?
0: Yes, yes, with ice.
2: Yes, sir.
0: Sorry, Richard, you were saying?
1: The movie's going to examine the whole implications of being brought up by wolves. From the time you were snatched from your cot by the she-wolf...
0: Mummy.
1: Yeah?
0: Yep.
1: All the way through growing up... Becoming leader of the pack and eventually coming back to civilization. It's dynamic stuff.
0: It doesn't make me out to be weird, does it?
1: No, of course it doesn't.
2: Oh. Your bucket of water, sir.
0: Thank you.
2: Are you ready to order now?
1: I'll have a lamb.
0: Oh, fine, yes, I'll have a lamb too.
2: So that's for two.
0: Yep. The lamb, is it dead?
2: Yes, it is, yes. But if you're worried about it, I'll give it another bash to make sure.
0: No, that's half the fun with the lamb, chasing them, isn't it?
2: Yes, sir.
0: Yeah. Have you got anything else on the menu that will give me a bit of a chase?
2: Not really. Huh. The only thing we've got that moves are the fish. Not really much of a spot.
0: Damn. Well, I'll just have a small helping of marrowbone jelly then, please.
2: Yes. Thank you.
1: Romulus, you're going to make so much money from this film, you're not going to believe it.
0: I'm sorry, can you just excuse me for a second?
1: Have you dropped something?
0: No. Can you just move your legs over, please?
1: Are you okay?
0: Yes, I won't be long.
1: I still feel you've got a little way to come in your re-socialization.
2: Excuse me, I'm sorry. Is there something wrong?
1: No. My friend's just crouching under the table for a little while.
2: I see. Are you all right? Can I get you something?
0: Yes, actually. Could you get me some soil and some dead leaves?
1: Your radio set is in the control of the weird dimension. We control your thoughts. We control your imagination. We can take you into the past. We control your thoughts. We control your imagination. We can take you into the past. We can even make time stand still. Stand still. Stand still. Stand still. We can bore your pants off. We can even take you into the future. Do you want to see the future? Your future? Mrs. G.S. of Hounslow doesn't. But then, she hasn't got a future. Not after her husband arrives back unexpectedly from his business trip. In 3 minutes. Pity she's listening to radio too. But what of your future? What will happen to you?

0: It's April 1989, and the nation flocks to the polling booths for the general election. Popularity polls reveal Margaret Thatcher to be the most unpopular Prime Minister since she was last the most unpopular Prime Minister. Undeterred, she fights her fine campaign, reminding the nation of how the Tories reduced unemployment to zero at a stroke by declaring unemployment a job. This and her promise of... This and her promise to retain her 1986 Burning the Poor Bill are seen as liberal compromises to seduce the popular vote. The main threat to the Conservatives comes from the Ecology Party. In 1985, they forced the government to legalize cannabis, but that caused unrest in the summer of the same year as pot-crazed crowds looted supermarkets and sweet shops in nationwide munchie riots. However, the Ecology Party declare they can alleviate this problem with their campaign promise to scrap bank holidays and replace them with national giggling days. But not everyone's got election fever, as Princess Di gives birth to Prince Norman, her ninth child. And people realize why it is Prince Charles has got big teeth and large floppy ears. The media, in Hollywood, a magazine poll names Joan Collins the most glamorous 45-year-old. Joan has won the award 11 years on the run. Sotheby's, a lock of real hair from Paul Daniels' head fetches £80,000. And the fossilized remains of Ronald Reagan are re-elected to serve a third term as President of the United States. Meanwhile, in the British election, the votes are cast, and the Tories romp home on a landslide again. This time, their majority is so big, not only do they form the new government, they have to form the shadow cabinet as well. Victorious, Maggie promises a return to the glory years of the 50s, but it's not until after she reintroduces feudalism, stock tithes, and the Black Death that everyone realizes she meant the 1350s.
1: Sorry, have you got an appointment?
2: No, not as such, but I reckon I can lay something on you that is a bit tasty.
1: We're not interested in unsolicited songs. We only publish commissioned material. Thank you, good morning.
2: Now, hold on. I'm not a songwriter. No, I'm a medium.
1: A what?
2: I'm in contact with the spirit world. And this geezer, right, name of Ludwig van Beethoven, right, through me, he's written from the other side his latest opus.
1: What is this notation?
2: Yeah.
1: Dee-dum, dee-dum, dee-dum, dee-dum. Dee-da.
2: Yeah, well, I'm not too clever at writing the music down, but I know the tune. It's in my head, you see. I've got it in my head. Here you go, look. Of course, you need a much fuller sound than I can handle on this, but it will give you an idea, right? A one, a two, a three.
1: And that's his Florentine Sonata, is it?
2: That's it, yeah. Hey, he's done it again, hasn't he? Lovely piece. The Banjo Sonata, as it will be nicknamed.
1: Oh, he wants it on a banjo.
2: Oh, yeah. Oh, yeah, he was very insistent about the banjos. 140 banjos he wants. 140 banjos and an alpen horn. But he says if you can't get an alpen horn, he says just put in another banjo.
1: Well, sounds a bit like Skip to My Loo, My Darling.
2: Yeah, it does to me. Well, it does to me. But can you tell him? Can you tell him? No, he's deaf. But that's not the only one I've got. Oh, no. He's not the only stiff who works through me. Schubert got the end to his unfinished. Yeah, want to hear that? Schubert's unfinished? Right, it ends like this.
1: That's also on a banjo, is it?
2: No. Accordion, that one. Yeah. You don't think so? Well, I've got plenty more stiffs working for me. All the top stiffies. Charles Dickens' latest novel, The Ed Salesco Murders. Ed sat in his office. It was really bleeding hot outside.
1: No,
2: all right. Franz Kafka. The Franz Kafka bumper book of jokes.
1: No.
2: All right. Ah, now you love this. Shakespeare, right? A couple of newies from him. What about this one then? Malcolm, Prince of Finland.
1: No.
2: You don't have to. Fine.
1: And don't bother coming back.
2: No, I'm sorry about that, Lud. Now, we'll just have to go back to the old combo. You write them, I'll say they're mine, and we'll sell them to James Galway. Cosmos.
3: The earth, the sea, the sky. Everything around us is part of a greater entity we call the cosmos. But what do we know about the cosmos? The answer is relatively little. We know it is vast. We know certain physical laws apply. We also know it's an anagram of spooks. But let's look at the broader aspect of time. Perhaps it would be useful to consider the whole time scale of creation as an evening at a cocktail party. The simplest single-cell life forms arrived at the party at around 6:30. They sat around self-consciously in the lounge, offered to help by putting out the cheesy watsits, and finally left around 7:15 without even having a drink. The dinosaurs turned up shortly after the bars had closed, extremely drunk and boisterous. They hogged the record player, putting status quo albums on over and over again, and were finally thrown out at 12:30 for having a sword fight with a French bread. Finally, man arrived at 3:25 a.m. All that was left was half a bottle of Cinzano and a wedge of Edam cheese with cigarette dimp stuck in it. Everyone was lying around in sleeping bags, except for the carnivores, who were upstairs mopping something up in the bathroom. A ridiculous and absurd metaphor, perhaps, that the universe comprises many ridiculous and absurd things, not the least of which is me. Good night.
2: I'm Dirk Brogan. I'm a firefighter for an international oil corporation. I'm head of Macho Patrol, and I handpick each and every one of my assistants. I look for guys who can keep their heads under pressure, who stay cool, and think fast. Because a moment's panic from any one of us could cost us all our lives.
4: Hi, Dirk.
2: My God, what's that? What the hell are you doing creeping up on behind me like that? For God's sakes, I almost jumped through the roof.
4: Hi, the name's Tom Cragg. I'm Dirk's second in command. And any time we're in a tight fix, here's a guy I know I can rely on. Is that a spider?
2: Where?
4: There, by your foot.
2: Kill it, Tom, kill it.
4: I'm not killing it, you kill it.
2: Yeah, look at its legs, it's disgusting.
4: Oh, God, shoot it, shoot it. You've got a gun?
2: I can't, Tom. My hand is shaking.
3: Hi, guys.
4: Oh my God. What the hell is that?
2: Jumped out of my seat.
4: Hey, Jim, what are you doing, sticking around in us like that?
5: I've just cut my finger, Dirk, on a nasty piece of paper. I wonder, could you suck it for me?
2: Jim, go for help, Jim. There's a spider in here.
5: A yucky spider?
4: Yucky, yucky, yucky, yucky, yucky, yucky. Yeah. Go for help.
5: But my finger is pearly, Tom. I need Dirk to suck it better.
2: Jim, don't you understand? I can't help you. The spider is blocking the way.
4: What the hell are we gonna do?
2: Don't cry, Tom.
4: I'm not crying, Dirk. It's just sweat from my eyes running down my cheek.
5: Dirk, Jim, what's gonna happen to me? Am I gonna die?
2: Tom, look, the spider!
4: It's crawling out the window.
5: Quick, close it.
2: Well, that just about wraps up another case.
5: What about me, Dirk? Am I going to pull through?
2: Sure you will, Jim. Sure you will. You'll have to wear a little pink plaster for a while, but that cut will heal up in a week or two. And you'll be back with us in no time. There's always going to be a place for you in Macho Patrol.
4: Well, Tom, I always said you were cut out for this job.
2: Hello and welcome to the final of Superbrain. 2,000 men and women, all acknowledged as geniuses in their fields, have been reduced to a final three. Professor Joseph Isink, author of the book The Catastrophe Theory as a Model for Political Systems. Nobel Prize winner Dr. Anne Sticklewood, a research chemist in macrobiology. And Professor Robert Burgess, who wrote the paper The Existential Phenomenological Foundations for a Science of Persons. Thank you. And over there to my right, the three finalists are standing in the soundproof glass cubicle waiting for the computer to select the name of the first contestant. And the computer has indicated our first contestant is Professor Isink. His name is flashing in the cubicle now as he makes his way toward the door. And remember, the first prize tonight is a £50,000 research grant. Professor Isink, having a spot of trouble opening the door. In a minute, he'll be taking the Super Brain hot seat and hoping to win this rather magnificent Super Brain trophy. Still having a bit of trouble with that door. But it can't be long now before he notices the pull sign. And he'll soon be with us answering questions on Kant, Weber, and polynomial expressions. Ah, The Nobel Prize winner, Dr. Stiglewood, is having a word in his ear. And I can see now Professor Burgess closely scrutinizing the doorknob. Professor Isenk has started booting the glass while the conceptual psychologist throws his full weight against the door hinges. As Dr. Stiglewood, the Nobel Prize-winning biochemist with an estimated IQ of 240, presses her face against the glass and screams to be released. And in so doing, get this super brain final underway. Still having no luck. And Jenny, my lovely assistant, is wiggling over to the cubicle. And she opens the door. And that means the winner of tonight's Super Brain Trophy is the former Miss Prestatyn wet T-shirt, Jenny Lonsdale.

0: The thing man is most afraid of is death, the termination of his earthly existence. And yet, throughout his history, he has continued to do it.
1: Mr. Cross.
2: Yes, Doctor?
1: Mr. Cross, it's about your wife.
2: Sarah, can I see her?
1: Mr. Cross, there comes a time on the operating table when a surgeon has to make a decision.
2: Sarah, she's all right, isn't she?
1: And sometimes things can happen which are outside our control.
2: What are you saying? Where's Sarah? Where's Sarah?

0: Sarah, she's all right, isn't she?
1: And sometimes things can happen which are outside our control.
0: What are you saying? Where's Sarah?
1: Mr. Cross, I'm afraid she's dead.
0: Pardon?
1: Your wife is dead.
0: My wife is what?
1: I'm afraid she's dead.
0: Afraid she's dead?
1: She's passed a mask.
0: She's got a mask on.
1: She's dead.
0: What?
1: D-E-A-D, dead.
0: I'm sorry, I can't hear you. The music's too loud.
1: Well, turn your radio off, then.
0: Oh, sorry, Doctor. What were you saying about my wife?
1: She's a bleeding stiffy.
0: Well, you could have broken it a bit more gently.
2: In the weird dimension, anything can happen.
3: And now, a special edition of the Master Game, the quarterfinals of the Celebrity Chess Tournament. Tonight, between Ronnie Corbett and Kelly Monteith. The game is already in progress, with Corbett to move.
4: Now, my queen's in danger. I must watch his knight, because as my producer said, he said... No, I'm not funny. As my producer said, he said, whatever you do, he said, try and concentrate on the game, he said, because people will be able to hear you thinking, he said. For goodness sake, he said, try, he said, and avoid saying the same thing again and again and again and again. Anyway, I've gone right off the topic. I've got to move my queen, so I will. Queen to knight four.
5: He's moved. I don't believe it. He's darn well moved. Incredible. See, I thought he was never going to move. Have you ever moved apartments? No, neither have I. I live in a restaurant. Well, you'd think so. The number of routines I do about restaurants. That's incredible. Does your voice ever do that, huh? You're going along, speaking normally, and then your voice suddenly gets squeaky as it reaches the end of a sentence? It's incredible. I better move. Queen to knight seven. Checkmate.
4: For heaven's sake, checkmate. For goodness sake. For goodness sake. For heaven's sake. That's it. Checkmate for me.
5: And it's checkmate for me.
4: Checkmate.
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7: This is Stellar Trader Dave Hollins calling Earthcom number K-57. My craft, Scion 4, is locked in a decaying orbit around a Class 2 planet. The main drives have gone and there is no power left in the Starhopper. I'm at a planet that has 2 suns and 7 moons. My AA number is Hull 71482. A bioscan prelim has indicated living matter on the planet's surface. It is intelligent, but basic. Just above vegetable, but just below teacher training student. I'm abandoning Scion and tubing down to the surface.
8: Zilch, the occupant of the craft is about to arrive in input 2.
4: What be he like?
8: Zilch, several of his legs are missing, and there are many holes in his face. I must scurry and greet him. I bid thee, Celestis,

0: blur. You must have hunger and weariness. Come, I bid thee dine with me and my seven husbands.
1: Husbands? You have seven husbands?
0: You seem querulous. How many husbands do you have?
1: I don't have any husbands.
0: Oh, a nephron.
1: Is that how you reproduce here, with a husband?
0: Seven husbands.
1: Oh.
0: Eight of us must get together to perform a nagor, to produce the children.
1: That's incredible. What's it like?
0: Oh, a lot of fun.
1: How many children do you produce at one of these nagors?
0: Oh, enough for two or three meals. Excuse me, I'm going to explode. I beg your pardon. It must have been something I strangled. Where be you from, traveler?
1: Me? I'm from Earth.
0: Earth?
1: Yep.
0: The planet Earth?
1: That's right.
0: Do you know a guy called Jan Vogels?
1: No.
0: Come on, he came from Earth. Jan Vogels.
1: No, I don't know him.
0: You must know him. Jan, short guy with red hair.
1: No, I told you, I don't know him.
0: He came from Holland on Earth in the 8th century, Earth time.
1: No, it's the wrong period, and I've never been to Holland.
0: Jan Vogels. He had holes in his face. He put food in. And when we told him what it was, the food would come out again. Jan Vogels.
1: No, look, I don't know him.
0: Jan Vogels.
1: Oh, yeah, I know him. I know Jan. Yeah, Jan Vogels, that's right. Now, can we go to your city now? I need some fuel for my craft.
0: Of course. Oh, but what must you think of my manners? We haven't passed greetings. Come, we must decapitate each other and exchange heads for an hour. Funny. That's what happened to Jan Vogels.

Tony. Nick Wilton, the show was written by Rob Grant and Doug Naylor. Music was by Peter Brewis and the Son of Cliche Big Band Sound. It was

0: Well, at this point, we were to have handed over to the Radio 4 continuity announcer. But, unfortunately, due to unforeseen difficulties, they're not able to be with us at the moment. In the meantime, I'll try and keep things ticking over until they've got their bad tummy problem sorted out. It does seem a shame, rather, that the whole of Radio 4 should grind to a halt just because one individual decided to try a Bangalore file last night. Ah, good, here they come. No, they turned back again. Well, look, I'm going to go after them. This microphone has got a long enough lead, I think, so I'm just going to go up the corridor, okay? Right, here we go, up the corridor, and I think the door's... Ah, here it is, yeah, I'll just... Hello, excuse me, are you in there? Yeah, right, look, I've got the microphone with me, I brought it out, the thing, there's no way we can pad it out any longer, so you have to try and do it from in there, okay? Look, I'm putting it under the door now, okay, just try and do it from in there.
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0: If you're paying this kind of money for a car, you'd want it to have a touch of style, legroom, four doors, and all that. And if this is what you had in mind, you don't even have to pay that kind of money for the new Skoda Super Estel. 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
1: and his dog
0: on the road.
2: Tudor Queen, the queen of canned meats. 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

0: Ladies and gentlemen, we present The Big Business Lark by Lawrie Wyman and starring Jimmy Edwards, Frank Thornton, and Gwen Cherryl. When you're managing director and chairman of such a big company as British United Plastics, it's inevitable you'll be asked to join many organizations and support many charities. Well, for Sir Charles Boniface, charity begins and ends at Sir Charles, so that's no bother. Organizations are a different matter, as they may bring money into the company through prestige. That is why Sir Charles is hoping to receive a high honor at the annual general meeting of his trade association's lodge.
1: Worshipful members of the Royal Society of Enders of Plastic, as the retiring Grand Master, it is now my duty to call upon you to nominate my successor.
2: Yes, by the look of the old fool, it's in the nick of time, too, I think.
3: Yes, being a Grand Master is very exhausting work.
2: Then he shouldn't have taken it on. However old is the doddering old twit?
3: 47.
2: He's had a lot of late nights, isn't he?
3: Oh, sorry, I got that the wrong way around. It's 74.
2: 74? That's more like it.
1: May I have your proposals to the next Grand Master, please?
2: Certainly. Sir Charles Boniface.
1: I'm afraid you cannot propose yourself, Sir Charles.
2: But that's ridiculous. Who else is likely to propose me?
3: Well, I propose Mr. Ellington King.
4: Seconded.
2: Oh, come on. Oi, oi, oi, oi, oi. Some of you, wake up, wake up. What about me? What about me?
1: Very well. As retiring Grand Master, I still have a vote. For the sake of peace and quiet, I propose Sir Charles Boniface.
2: Seconded?
1: Sir Charles. Sir Charles, you can't second yourself either.
4: Just as well. Who'd want two of him?
2: That'll do, that'll do. Now, come on, somebody. Let's be hearing from you. What about all the free nosh-ups you've had on my firm? They could stop, you know. If I don't get seconded, not so much as a cheese roll for any of you.
4: Oh, well, if we must. Seconded.
1: Oh, rat. The only reason I proposed him is because I was sure nobody would second him.
2: That's charming, isn't it? Right, then. That's it, then. When do I take the oath and get me badge of office?
1: With luck, Sir Charles, never. May I remind you that there are now two nominations. So the Grand Council will take a secret ballot, and the results will be announced next week.
2: Ballot? Secret ballot? Secret? I don't like the sound of that at all. There could be a terrible miscarriage of justice.
4: How?
2: Well, I might lose.
4: Well, there is always that hope.
2: Mr. Pearson, weren't we going to meet for lunch at my club next week? Weren't we going to meet at that club where they serve that excellent claret that you enjoyed so much? What a shame you won't be able to attend after all.
4: Message received. I'll vote for you.
2: Right, that's one novel. Now for the rest.
1: Fellows of the Royal Society of Enders of Plastic, we shall close the proceedings by singing the lodge chant to the ceremonial belt and garters.
2: Stone the plastic crows. I do wish you didn't have to do that. It makes my bonds go boing for weeks.
1: Will you all stand and sing after me? One, two.
5: P-L-A-S-T-I-C. Stick it up, jumper. Whoopee.
2: Such a lovely, noble sentiment.
1: Meeting closed. We assemble next week to learn who is to be your new Grand Master. Collect your ballot forms as you leave.
2: And don't anybody fill the blasted things in until they've seen me.

0: good morning, Mr. Prank.
1: Is it in?
0: Yes, he is, actually.
1: And what sort of mood is it in? Welcome, my boy. I wondered if you could help me or get out of me blasted office. I'm trying to watch Clay School on the telly.
0: He's in an incredibly good mood this morning.
1: Is he? I wonder who he's sacked. Well, I'm sorry, Edith, but I'll soon put a stop to his gaiety.
0: Oh, don't. Please don't. These slightly peaceful days are so rare. One knows they can't last very long, but every minute is precious.
1: I'm sorry, Edith, but this is serious. I've got to see him at once, and it's going to cost money. So catch me on the way out.
2: Go away! I don't know who you are, but I don't want any. And even if I did, I'd never buy out the door.
1: It's me, Father.
2: How can it be? I'm your father. Oh, I see. Yes. Come in, Frank, and shut up. I'm watching the telly and learning how to make a gollywog out of 4 cornflakes boxes, some of Daddy's pipe cleaners, and an ounce of Mummy's wool. Oh, what? How many times have I told you don't slam the door? It'll take me hours to get the picture right again now. But I don't want to be upset today, so if it's something nasty, come back next week.
1: What is so special about today?
2: Oh, nothing very much. Merely that after several phone calls reminding members of good times they have spent at the company's expense, I think you are now looking and gazing upon the next Grand Master of the Royal Society of the Vendors of Plastic.
1: The what?
2: Well, I just said it. I'm not going to say it all again. It's a great honor. Think of the business prestige.
1: I am. The Royal Society of Vendors of Plastic, eh? That means you'll be able to have all your visiting cards printed Sir Charles Boniface, RSVP.
2: Highly whimsy-cookical, I'm sure.
1: Father, why don't you get yourself elected to the Royal Society of Plastic Consumer Advisors as well? Then you could be Sir Charles Boniface, RSVP, and RSPCA. That's rather good, isn't it?
2: I'm sure you've got another one. There are times when I wish I'd had a daughter. So shut up.
1: I'm sorry. But, I mean, what is all this Grandmaster Codswallop, this distinguished honor?
2: Well, it is exceedingly distinguished, the whole thing. First of all, I have to get myself initiated.
1: Get yourself what?
2: You have, I say.
1: I want to know what is so important about being an RSVP Grandmaster.
2: Well, it's so obvious, isn't it? I mean, think of the prestige it will bring to you, British United Plastics, in the trade. The orders for our products will simply multiply. Not only that, at the meetings I shall get a hell of a lot of information about what our competitors are up to and be able to spike their guns. They'll never know who sabotaged them.
1: Knowing your subtle approach, my bet is they will.
2: Possibly, but as Grand Master, there is damn all they can do about it.
1: Tell me more about your initiation. I have a feeling it's going to be a bit of a giggle.
2: Well, I shouldn't tell you, really, because it's all very secret. What happens is, after a fanfare of trumpets, I enter the grand hall carrying my bell of office, my book containing the original oath of the first Grand Master, and my candle with a plastic wick.
1: That will need 3 hands.
2: No, because the bell is round my neck, you see.
1: This I would love to see. What are you wearing? An ermine robe and plastic knee breeches?
2: No. The theme is humility, so all I wear is a sort of a shift of loose sackcloth. Styled by Hardy Amos, of course.
1: And are you really going to walk about in public like that?
2: Well, the Grand Master does not walk, you see. He's carried in, sitting cross-legged on a gigantic silver platter, supported by 8 loyal bearers with their little plastic scepters rampant. And their orbs at the ready.
1: It's just as well it's not a mixed society, isn't it? Father, I've just thought of something else. If you're going to be sitting on this platter in only a sackcloth shift,
2: yes.
1: I hope they remember to warm the silver platter first.
2: Oh, shut. Well, now you mention it, I think I will have a word with the chief bearer. That could be very nasty, couldn't it?
1: Well, I suppose instead of sitting down, you could crouch.
2: You refuse to take this seriously, don't you?
1: If I had to sit cross-legged on a cold tray, I'd take it seriously, all right.
2: Ah, I'm allowed to keep me rompers on underneath. Rompers? Well, this is another part of the ceremonial regalia. Yeah. That and my plastic dangler. Which, under the rules, has to be displayed at all times.
1: And you volunteered for all this?
2: Ah, you're posse. Well, now that we've discussed it, I think you could be right, as a matter of fact. Actually, I think I could be in a bit of trouble.
1: Oh, you're not kidding.
2: No, listen. Listen a minute. When you first become a fellow of the society, you're given a book containing the original Grand Master's Oaths. And if I'm elected, I have to read it out to the assembled company.
1: Well, so you said, but what about it?
2: Well, I've lost a flipping book. Never bothered with the beastly thing before.
1: Then get another one.
2: They don't grow on trees, you know.
1: Then borrow one.
2: How can I? The wretched thing is never supposed to leave your person. You're supposed to carry it with you or on you at all times. It's all part of the tradition.
1: Which you just broke.
2: Well, beastly thing must be around somewhere. You haven't seen it, I suppose.
1: Nope.
2: It's Edith, you see. She will tidy me up.
1: Well, if she found it, let's hope she didn't read it.
2: Well, I shouldn't think she did, or she'd have given a notice in by now. Well, I expect it'll turn up. If it doesn't, I've had it.
1: I doubt it. And if you can't read out the original Grand Master's oath when you're sitting on that cold tray, I'm sure you'll be able to make up a few of your own.
2: I shan't discuss the matter with you any further. Now, what have you come here for? What do you want?
1: I don't want anything. I'm demanding something.
2: Demanding? Mm. Have a care there, boy. You may be speaking to a future Grand Master. Now, what's it all about?
1: My desk.
2: Oh, yes, I saw your indent for a new one, but times are very hard, my boy. SET and all that, you know. Just can't be done.
1: Have you seen my desk? Nobody could work on it. It was boxwood to start with. Now I have to hold it up with one hand while I try to sign a letter with the other.
2: Oh, what a terrible effort. Why don't you try chucking your blotter on the carpet, then you can kneel down and sign your letters there.
1: Father, how much is your annual subscription to the RSVP?
2: 50 guineas.
1: That would have bought me a new desk.
2: Possibly, but being a grandmaster is an investment.
1: A workman is entitled to the tools of his trade.
2: Yes, and in your case, that's an address book and a credit card at several restaurants and hotels and a florist.
1: I meant during working hours.
2: And we all know when yours are, from dusk to dawn.
1: Pot calling the kettle black.
2: No, just jealousy. Now go away, you... You can't have a new desk, and that's final.
1: Cheapskate.

0: Good morning, Mr. Frack.
1: Is it in?
0: Yes, he is, actually.
1: And what sort of mood is it in?
0: Terrible. He sacked three people, and he hasn't patted me on my what's-her-name all morning.
1: Odd luck. What's upset him this time?
0: Well, I'm not sure. He just keeps opening his office door and saying, Edith, for pity's sake, where is it?
1: Well, he's got one of his own. I mean, it's the door next to... Oh, I see! Yes, he's lost something else. Yes,
0: yes, apparently. Yes. He's in a shocking state. It's some book or another he can't find.
1: Ah, yes. His great-great-great-grandmaster's book of oaths. Haven't you found it yet?
2: Edith! Are you sure you don't know where I put it? I'm sure you were the last one who had it.
1: Perhaps you'd like me to come back later.
2: Frank, in here. I need your help. This is urgent.
1: Evidently. See you later, Edith. I gather you still haven't found your book, Father.
2: That's not the worst than that. Far worse too. Mick Clapper's fallen off. Not only that, the plastic wick of me candle won't glow anymore. Listen, on top of all that, which is disastrous enough, I've had this letter from some bird or another.
1: What letter?
2: This letter that I'm holding in my hand. Can't you see it? Listen to this, I'll just... Put me glass. Dear Sir Charles, I'm sure I need hardly remind you of the little wartime experience we shared together.
1: Hang on. Who is this girl?
2: Well, how the hell should I know? There's me wartime address book. Take your pick.
1: I see. What are these ones marked with the asterisk?
2: Officer, never mind. Never you mind, but she be amongst them for certain.
1: Yeah, of course. What else does the letter say?
2: Well, I in the wartime spirits we shared together. Even if you have forgotten, I shall always remember your assistance in what we called Operation Look Out, Here It Comes.
1: Go on, if you dare.
2: I have no desire to be in the way again.
1: Pardon?
2: Well, I suppose it's merely an unfortunate turn of phrase. Yeah. At least I hoped it. Then it goes on, such bad handwriting. Provided you look after our mutual interest, I shall stand back and make certain that you get it, if you still want it. Sign, a well-wisher.
1: Well-wisher?
2: Well, Frank, but this is serious. Try to remember that this was wartime. You lot didn't invent the permissive society. We did.
1: Evidently. Look, you must have some idea who wrote that letter.
2: Well, I've narrowed the field down to about three runners. But if any of this ever comes out, I'll never be the Grand Master.
1: It serves you right for being an even grander one during the war.
2: You're so smug at times. Just tell me what the hell I'm going to do. There's a P.S.
1: I thought there might be. What does it say?
2: It says P.S. Well, that's God. Understandable. I'll be in touch with you again before next week to ensure you intend to do the right thing.
1: Yeah, you really are in trouble, aren't you?
2: That much I had managed to figure out for myself. The point is, what can I do to get myself out of it?
1: You could just sit back and wait to see what happens.
2: No, thank you.
1: Well, then you'll just have to go through your little wartime address book and visit the likely ladies who might have written that letter and who might have taken part in Operation Lookout, Here It Comes.
2: But on my own, not likely. You're coming with me.
1: Yeah, I thought I might be. Are you sure this is the right address?
2: Why?
1: Well, it's still got a Vote for Wilson poster in the window.
2: I guess. Well, of course, when I knew Maggie, we rarely discussed politics. It wasn't a meeting of the minds, you know.
1: I have a feeling that once we get over the preliminaries, you'd better let me do the talking.
2: Delighted.
3: Hi. What do you want? Not going to disallow, William. A fog's gone out. If it's about the rent, or the gas bill, or the light bill, or the water rate, my husband's cheques and a...
2: Oh, dear, I'm sure she never spoke like that in 1940. It would have kept me awake all night, wouldn't it?
3: You know, could you wait a tick? I can smell something burning. Oh, I must have left something in the... No, it's all right. It's just my filter. They don't make them the way they used to, do they? If it wasn't for the coupons, I'd give them up. I'm halfway to a set of garden furniture and 12 place settings of genuine Spode. China!
2: May I suggest, madam, that you settle for 6 place sittings whilst there's still time? That way you might be around long enough to cook something to put on the blarty plates.
1: We are sorry to trouble you, madam, but I believe you may have met my father during the war. Have you attempted to contact him again since?
3: No. Oh, him. Farty here.
2: Hang goes my image. Madam, my name is Boniface, and I was in the RAF.
3: Boniface, Bony. Oh, yes, I remember now. Aye, you was the hot hands behind the Narfi in Cardington.
1: That would be him.
3: Proper caution he was. No waff would go out with him unless he was handcuffed and had his boots nailed to the floor.
2: Madam, really, not in front of the boy. Remember his youth.
1: Never mind mine. She's too busy remembering yours.
3: Oh, I'm not, son. He's one bit of service life I prefer to...
2: Shouldn't you go and see Dr. Finley and get something for that?
1: May we take it that you have not written to Sir Charles recently?
3: Oh, of course not. I'm a respectable married woman. Besides, if my husband Angus caught me writing to old boyfriends, he'd clobber me one with his claymore. He should be home soon if you'd like to meet him.
2: Oh, no. I think I'd prefer to forego being clobbered with his claymore. Nice to have renewed acquaintance with you again after all these years. They were great times.
3: Nah, I was just thinking, you are the one who sneaked up behind the girls and give them a quick...
2: Bullseye!
1: This way, Father. If Angus turns up before you go, the war may not be over after all. Well, let's hope this is the right one.
2: Well, it could be. Penelope was always a bit of a gold digger. Mind you, she was worth it.
4: Hello. Can I help you?
1: Oh. I see what you mean.
2: Thank heavens this one is a little bit better preserved than the last one.
1: Madam, we're sorry to trouble you, but... does the name Boniface mean anything to you?
4: Oh, yes.
2: Oh, Lord.
4: Mummikins is always talking about him.
2: Mummy, what?
4: Yes. She met him in the war, you see. He was known by all the girls as Hot Hands behind the Narfi at Cardington.
2: Oh, it does go on, doesn't it, eh?
4: She even said that none of the girls went out with him unless he was handcuffed and had his boots nailed to the floor.
2: Thank you very much. Never mind the lurid details. I always think other people's wartime reminiscences are such a bore, don't you?
1: No.
2: I wasn't talking to you. May we ask where Mummikins is now?
4: Oh, yes, she's abroad. She has been for 6 months. You see, she met this airline pilot who took her to Cannes, and then she happened to dance with this oil well baron who was feeling so lonely. And on the way to his villa, she stopped to chat at this Greek shipping line owner's place who was even lonelier.
2: And even richer, yes. We've got the picture, thank you. Sorry to have troubled you.
4: I say, when Mummikins comes back, who shall I say called?
2: Sir Charles, Mr. Smith and his friend Mr. Jones. Good day to you. Our kindest regards to Mummikins if she ever runs out of rich idiots and comes back.
1: This is the last on the list. Unless you've forgotten somebody, this must be the one who's blackmailing you.
2: That I had worked out for myself. I shall just propose to her and hope she believes in incredibly long engagements.
1: Like 50 years?
2: Yes, quite.
0: They've sent you, have they? Oh, I knew it wouldn't be long before they turned out the heavy gang.
1: I resent that. He fits the description, but I don't.
0: You bloodsuckers! Can't you leave me alone? Haven't I paid you enough already?
2: Madam, there seems to be some mistake.
0: Scum! Scum of the earth! Are you never satisfied? How much more do you want from me?
1: Madam, there seems to be some...
0: Fiends in human shape, that's what you are. Relentlessly grinding your victims into the ground, never caring that in your wake you leave a trail of broken, twisted souls who are mere empty shells of what they used to be.
2: Madam, there seems to be...
0: Horsewhipped! That's what you should be, horsewhipped! No, that's not good enough for you. Boiling in oil is more fitting for blackguards and monsters and fiends and scourges of the human race than workers of iniquity like you.
1: Madam, there seems to...
0: All right, I've got what you've come for, and you can have it.
2: Madam, there seems
0: money!
2: To...
0: Money, it's all here. Every rotten penny you've demanded from me. Every rotten penny. You here, take it. What do you care if I starve? Take it.
1: mad...
0: Vampires and blackmailers and hellhounds, that's what you are. Is nothing too despicable for you to stoop to? Oh, I'm not through yet. When you get back to your headquarters and you see your Mr. Big, you can tell him. You can tell him I paid. And you can tell him. You tell him. Please bring back my television set.

0: You know, Father, I think we can take it that she wasn't the one who wrote you that letter.
1: How very perspicacious of you, Frank.
0: Thank you.
1: Perhaps you'd be so kind as to tell me, what the hell do I do now?
0: I suggest we go back to the office for a bit of a rethink.

0: Good morning, Edith. And what is the mood of our tycoon friend this morning?
1: Oh, gloomier and gloomier, Mr. Frank. I just don't know what's upset him.
0: Well, that's just as well. For once, it's not me who's put his little trotter in it.
2: Come in! I'll pay.
0: Relax, Father. It's only me.
3: Oh, thank goodness for that. Being here on my own is like sitting on a time bomb. Nobody's telling me what time it's due to go off.
0: Any further letters?
3: Yes, there has been another. Effulgence. Mm. This one here just says, I'll be at the meeting to make sure you do the right thing.
0: Signed, Well-Wisher?
3: Naturally. The misnomer of all time. Incidentally, Frank, as you have stood by your dear old dad in his hour of need, I decided to let you have a new desk after all.
0: You're a broken man.
3: Very nearly. Very nearly. If this blasted lot blows up in my face, I've had it with British United Plastics as well. So I thought the least I could do was a last gesture. See, you got a new desk.
0: It hasn't arrived yet. How much?
3: Of course it hasn't arrived. I'm still sitting behind it. I'm giving you mine, you clot.
0: Good gracious. Knowing you, I thought the reason it hadn't arrived was because I hadn't signed the hire purchase agreement.
3: Even at a time like this, he snipes. I've arranged for Stanley, the lift man, to bring your old desk in here and put mine in your office. I'll work at your rotting heap for the little time that is left to me with the old firm. After that, it's pottering about the garden and perhaps a little fishing with an old friend.
0: And chasing every blonde bird you see into the woods.
3: Frank! Have you no respect for an old man whose brilliant career has come to such an unfortunate end?
0: I might, if I thought for one moment that it had. I know you. Somehow you'll dodge this and come bouncing back like a great big overblown up ball. And you'll want your desk back.
3: You take it.
0: Yeah, right. Sir Charles Boniface's office? Who? Oh, one moment, please. I'll see if he's in. It's a Mr. Ellington King for
3: Ellington,
0: you.
3: Ellington King? That's the other candidate for Grand Master. Give me the phone. I'd better congratulate him.
0: You haven't had the result of the ballot yet.
3: I shall reluctantly stand down owing to pressure of work when we have the meeting tonight. Hello! Sir Charles Boniface here.
4: Hello. Ellington King here, old man. All set for this evening?
3: Well, not exactly. I've decided to stand down for personal reasons.
4: Oh, but you can't. I've already stood down for you. Surely you got my notes.
3: Your notes? I beg your pardon?
4: Operation Lookout, here it comes, and all that. Those were the days, weren't they? You know, you saved my platoon's life when you flew over and dropped those crates of wallop for us. We were down to our last half pint.
3: Of course. That was the little wartime experience we shared together. You were the one who told my CEO about it and damn nearly got me cashiered.
4: You're frightfully sorry, old man. That's why I said I didn't want to be in the way again. At least I could do.
3: Why the blazes did you have to sign those blasted letters, Well-Wisher? You've had me doing me nut.
4: Oh, but come off it, old man. You know the rules of the society. They're all in the book. As rivals for the chair for Grand Master, we weren't supposed to contact each other until after the ballot. However, as I was standing down, I didn't think it'd matter. Just thought I'd put your mind at rest.
3: Oh, did you? Then take it from me, you failed miserably.
4: Oh, dear, pooped again, have I? Oh, never mind. See you at the meeting for your initiation tonight. This time I'll provide you with the wallaby. Cheerio, bye.
3: Frank.
0: Don't bother. I got the idea from this end of the conversation. Welcome home, one bouncing great big overblown up ball.
5: Well, you'll have to move, won't you? I can't shift it with you stuck behind it, can I?
3: I beg your pardon.
0: Stanley has come to move your desk to my office.
3: Oh, no, he hasn't.
0: I knew it had never happened.
3: Forget the whole thing, Stanley. Put Mr. Frank's old desk back. He wants to keep it for sentimental reasons.
5: But it's all wobbly, isn't it? I mean, I'll have to find something else to keep it steady, won't I? I mean, I've thrown away the tatty old book he had under one of the legs, haven't I?
3: Tatty old... Ah! That'll be it! That'll be it! The book with the oath of the first Grand Master! Oh, Frank, you've been using it to prop up your beastly desk, you awful thing.
0: Well, I didn't know what it was. And if you hadn't stopped me having a new desk, it wouldn't have been necessary.
3: Never mind that. Stanley, for pity's sake, where did you throw that book?
5: We went down the rubbish chute, didn't it? I mean, it'll be on its way to the destructor, won't it? It chews things up in seconds, doesn't it?
3: Quick, stop the destructor, somebody! I've got to get that book back for my initiation.
0: It could have been worse. It could have been your ceremonial rompers that went. I think you're sitting on that tray without it.
3: It might have been McClanger or whatever. McClapper. Out of my way, I'll have everybody carried around on ice trays for a month. Stanley, lead the way to the destructor. Save that book, and I'll buy you a lift of your own. Move.

Jimmy Edwards, Frank Thornton, and Gwen Cheryl have been leading you through The Big Business Lark, written by Laurie Wyman. Jimmy Edwards was Sir Charles Boniface, Frank Thornton was Frank Boniface, Gwen Cheryl was Edith Chalmers, Ellington King was played by Nigel Graham, Stanley the Liftman was Alexander John, and Maggie, Sir Charles's ex-girlfriend, was Elizabeth Morgan. The show was produced by Alistair Scott Johnston.

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1: We present Doctor in the House. Adapted for radio by Ray Cooney from the original novel by Richard Gordon, it stars Richard Briers as Simon Sparrow and Geoffrey Sumner as Sir Lancelot Spratt. Episode 12, Marriage-itis.
2: Oh, yeah.

0: The Luton Girls Choir couldn't have done better.
1: Ah, we render that very well, Rodders.
2: Yes, render me to tear apart. Any money left for the kiddies, have
3: we? Oh, three knots.
2: Will we finish our little stag party, kiddie, then?
1: We finish three little kitties.
4: I'll tell you what, Affy. What? You are drunk.
3: I'm not.
4: You are as a nuisance.
3: I tell you what.
4: What?
3: Let's get one more kiddie going. There's 60 minutes drinking time yet.
2: Quite right. Give that man a free half. We're celebrating, aren't we? To hell with poverty. This is Benskin's last night of freedom. Tomorrow he makes an honest woman of Vera.
3: Yeah, not before time either.
2: Where is the happy, carefree fellow?
5: I'm sitting here thinking.
2: Thinking?
5: Yeah, I'm getting married tomorrow at 2 o'clock
2: yes.
5: p.m.
2: Yes, to your lovely Vera, who is at this moment probably fast asleep in bed dreaming of the morrow.
5: Yeah, I could cry.
2: With happiness?
5: No, with misery.
4: You are drunk.
5: I think I should stay this way forever.
1: Oh, rubbish. Yeah, come on now, chip in another kitty. 5 bob a piece.
2: Right, here you are.
5: There's mine.
1: Rodders, 5 bob.
0: Another kitty. Good show.
5: I'm getting married tomorrow.
2: Oh, belt up. Give me your 5 bob. Are you feeling all right, Tony Boyle?
5: I wish I was dead.
2: Your eyes do look a bit funny. Here, what's the time, Sam?
1: 10 to.
2: Time for another one.
0: I can remember the time when you didn't drink, Simon.
2: So can I, just. I didn't drink, didn't smoke, didn't go out with women.
0: Yes.
2: And I still think smoking is advice.
0: What about women?
2: They're not advice, they're a pleasure.
5: I'm terrified. Look, I'm shaking like a leaf. I'm making a terrible mistake, Simon. I know I am.
2: Of course you're not. Get a move on. You're not even dressed. Look, let me do your shirt up. It's nearly 1 o'clock.
5: I don't feel very well.
2: That's because you had a skinful at the party last night.
5: No, it's not. It's the thought of marrying Vera in just over an hour's time.
2: Come on. Where were we?
5: I don't know.
2: Yes, now, I was being the registrar.
5: The registrar,
2: now,
5: yes.
2: Please
5: yes.
2: answer me.
5: After you, yes.
2: I, Anthony.
5: Yeah, I, Anthony, yes.
2: Take thee, Vera.
5: I, Anthony. Take thee, Simon.
2: Vera. Concentrate, Simon. You're marrying Vera, not me.
5: I think I'd rather be marrying you, Honestad.
2: Will anyone else hear you say that, by mistake?
5: Yeah. I mean, a chap knows where he is with a chap.
2: I mean, you should know where you are with Vera by now. You've been engaged for 5 years.
5: 5 years. I know, that's what I mean. Why spoil it all now?
2: You've got a touch of the marriage itis, that's all.
5: Yeah, have I? I was sick this morning.
2: Perhaps you're pregnant as well. Well, get your pants on.
5: My pants, yes. I should be jumping for joy. I should be inspired, exhilarated.
2: Well, why should you be any different from everybody else? All bridegrooms have regrets before they take the plunge.
5: Do they?
2: Once you see Vera in that registry office standing beside you with that sweet smile on her face...
5: I feel sick again.
2: You ungrateful hound. There isn't one of us who doesn't envy you getting her. Myself, Taffy.
5: Do you think the license is transferable?
2: Don't talk wet. Look, get a move on. We've only got an hour and you're still in pyjamas.
5: Yes, look, I must try and get a grip on myself. You don't know what it's like, though, Simon. I'm giving up one's liberty. I'm still a young man. I don't deserve a fate like this. Well, maybe I do.
2: Here's your trousers. Get them on, please.
5: I've always warned you and Taff about medical students getting married before they've qualified. Why don't I listen to myself?
2: Because you talk as drivel. Oh. Anyway, we'll all be qualified in a couple of months.
5: You raving idiot. We've none of us showed any signs at all that we've got the slightest, merest chance of qualifying. You and I'll be road mending before the end of the year.
2: Nonsense.
5: I haven't got a penny to my name either. Not a penny. And nor is Vera. Not an Austrian pfennig. Oh, God. We'll have half a dozen babies before the end of the year.
2: Oh. If that's an example of your knowledge on the subject, you don't deserve to qualify.
5: No, but look, Vera is bound to get pregnant, though, isn't she?
2: Don't ask me.
5: Well, you know her.
2: Not as well as all that.
5: Oh, for...
2: Here's your shirt.
5: Now look, see, I mean, she's always doing silly things, always doing the exact opposite of what I want. Exasperating girls. I mean, she's bound to...
2: Bound to what?
5: Get herself pregnant.
2: That is impossible.
5: I mean, it isn't only children. I mean, there'll be gas bills, electricity bills, there'll be milk bills.
2: But you had all those when you were single.
5: Yeah, but I mean, girls go mad when they're married. I mean, they're always cooking and they leave the lights on all night and they order a pint and a half of milk every day.
2: Here's over. Lee. Must be a stack of advantages.
5: Yes, of course there must. Yes, name me one, will you?
2: Well, you... She... I don't know. I didn't propose to Vera.
5: No, you're too smart. Love them and leave them, that's you.
2: I don't think. I've never been with one long enough to leave them.
5: Oh, I must have been round the bend to take a lease on that flat.
2: It's fabulous.
5: Yes. Well, why couldn't we have stayed on here in this flat?
2: Because you're married now.
5: Well, not yet, I'm not.
2: You will be in an hour.
5: Oh, I feel sick, really, I do. I feel very sick. Well, this flat's big enough for all of us, surely. I mean, Vera, me, you and Taff.
2: A newly married couple should start life on their own.
5: Should we? Hey, my tie. Where the hell's my tie?
2: Here it is. Oh, calm down. I feel a bit fragile myself after last night.
5: Yeah. Should be wearing a black tie the way I feel.
2: Your shoes. Where are they?
5: My shoes. Now, where... Oh, my shoes. Look, I was wearing them last night.
1: Where did you put them?
5: Well, I don't know. I can't remember much about last night.
1: Can you remember crawling out of the King George on your hands and knees?
5: Crawling? Oh, yes. Yes, so I did. I was crawling, yes.
1: Yeah, you see, so I'm going home like that, too. A mile and a half on all fours.
5: Oh, God. Well, I don't know. I suppose it's the horse racing spirit in me. I don't know. Well, you put me to bed. I can remember that. What did you do with my shoes?
1: I haven't the foggiest idea. Tapp and I were pretty far gone ourselves. I have some vague recollection of playing rugger in the living room with some strange object.
5: What?
1: Don't give us your shoes, though.
5: Oh,
1: no, it wasn't. It was the top off a Belisha beacon.
5: Oh, no.
1: Ah, wait a minute. Are these your shoes?
5: Look, of course they're not. They're Taffs. I mean, they're about four sizes larger than mine.
1: Well, you could wear them. Nobody noticed.
5: I've got to find mine. They're the only black ones I've got.
1: Now, let's try and think what exactly happened last night.
5: Oh, well, right. Look, did I take my shoes off before or after this rugger match?
1: Good point. Before. I remember we played rugger Harry Starkers.
5: Did we?
1: Yes. That was Taff's idea, from what I remember. Something to do with us being the all-whites.
5: Oh. So, anyway, I must have taken my shoes off almost as soon as we got in.
1: Yes. Now, the first thing we did was telephone Vera.
5: Telephone? Well, we didn't, did we?
1: Well, do you remember? We sang her, I've Got a Lovely Bunch of Coconuts.
5: Oh. Well, what time was that?
1: 3 o'clock in the morning.
5: 3 o'clock in the... Well, I mean, we must have been chucked out of the George at 11. Now, what on earth were we doing between then and 3 o'clock?
1: Travelling down to Brighton and back.
5: Brighton?
1: You hired a car.
5: I didn't.
1: You did. Said the sea air would cheer you up.
5: Oh.
1: And if it didn't, you could chuck yourself off the pier.
5: Well, that's ridiculous. I can't afford to hire a car.
1: You pay cash.
5: That's even more ridiculous.
1: You gave the man £8 and told him he'd keep the change.
5: £8? I mean, I haven't had as much as £8 as... Good Lord. £8. I didn't, did I?
1: You did.
5: £8? £8? That's the money for Vera's wedding ring.
1: What?
5: Why didn't you stop me, you idiot?
1: I didn't know it was for the ring.
5: You've known me for 6 years. Have I ever had as much as £8 in cash?
1: No. You should have got the ring last week.
5: Well, I mean, it was being altered. That'll teach me to propose to a girl with thin fingers. Oh. I knew this marriage was going to end in disaster.
1: You can't blame Vera for you being such a twit. I remember where your shoes are, anyway.
5: Oh, where?
1: In the fridge. I'll get them.
5: In the fridge? Who put them there?
1: I did.
5: But why?
1: I can't remember now. Oh. There was a good reason at the time. Oh. Here they are. I'm afraid they're a bit cold. They've been in the deep freeze.
5: Well,
1: you've got cold feet as it is, haven't you?
5: Very funny. God, freezing. Hey, look what's happened.
1: Hey, would you believe it? Look. Shoelaces frozen stiff. Fascinating, isn't it? Look. I'll bung them in the oven, shall I?
5: Oh, give them. Never mind the shoes for a moment. What'll I do about the wedding ring? I was supposed to collect it this morning.
1: Give the jeweler a check.
5: Hey, well, I can't.
1: Well, he knows you, does he?
5: Yeah, not much. I'm buying it from the pawnbroker around the corner.
1: Oh, blimey. It's cash or nothing with him.
5: Yeah, look, I'll telephone Vera, ask her to lend me £8.
1: An hour before you get married? That'll fill her with confidence.
5: No. She wouldn't mind. I've just remembered.
1: What?
5: Well, where I got the £8 from in the first place. I borrowed it from Vera. Oh, no.
1: You mean she was buying her own wedding ring?
5: Yeah. Well, look, yes, I would have repaid her.
1: Well, you can't try and touch her for another £8. Look, could we pop into Woolworths on the way and get something a little cheaper? You know, just pay him.
5: Woolworths? Vera's already seen the one round the corner. She chose it.
1: Oh, Tori, where are you?
5: Through here, Taff.
1: Something simply marvellous has happened.
5: Vera's got flu, cancelled the wedding.
1: Johnny Merrick's broken his left leg. That's marvellous, is it?
6: Yeah. He was front row forward against St. Thomas's this afternoon.
1: So what?
6: And the first reserve is in bed with pneumonia.
1: What about the second reserve?
6: I'm as fit as a fiddle.
1: Yeah. You can't play rugger this afternoon. What about the wedding?
6: Well, I could make it for the reception afterwards.
1: That's not the point. You're supposed to be giving Vera away.
6: Well, it's not imperative she's given away. I mean, it won't be illegal or anything if she's not given away. Anybody can give her away.
1: She's not an old boot, you know. It's a great honour she's bestowed on you.
6: Well, only because her parents can't get over from Austria.
1: She chose you because you're one of her dearest friends.
6: Oh, have a heart. You know, it's been one of my ambitions to play for the hospital first 15. You understand, don't you, Tony? I mean, it's on Swithins versus Tommy.
5: Of course, Taff, no bother at all. I think this calls for a postponement, don't you, Simon?
1: No.
6: Oh, got butterflies, have you, Boyle?
1: Butterflies?
6: Four wings, flying dinosaurs.
1: Hey, couldn't you give Vera away, Simon? I can't be best man and matron of honour, can I?
5: Matron of honour?
1: But you know what I mean. I think you're letting the side down, Taff.
6: Well, Tony understands.
5: Oh, my rugger playing days are over. No more the oval pill to clutch.
1: Oh, belt up.
6: Well, look, shall I ask Johnny Merrick if he'll take my place? After all, I'm substituting for him, and, well, you can give Bright away with broken legs, surely.
1: Shut up. Vera doesn't know Merrick. He's got to be a mate or a father figure, like you, Taff. What a mess. 50 minutes before the wedding, and the bride's got no one to give her away. No wedding ring and a pretty dodgy bridegroom.
6: No wedding ring?
1: Well, no money for one. Bright boy here hired that car with it last night.
6: Fanny.
1: I beg your pardon?
6: Fanny Spratt.
1: What about him?
6: Well, he could give Vera away.
1: Give over.
6: Well, he's a father figure.
7: Well, if that hard up, I suppose he is. You hardly call a senior surgeon as Swithin's and mate of ours, would you?
1: He'd be tickled pink to be asked he was coming to the reception anyway, wasn't he?
7: Yeah. What do you think, Tony?
8: I think I should have stayed down in Brighton.
7: That lot of you sure going to be, I can see that. Look, I'll dash out of the hospital and ask the last lot of you to do it. Tap, you get, finish getting Tony dressed.
9: Oh, what about the wedding ring?
7: Well, I think of something. Give me the ticket. Was that in the fridge as well?
9: It's in the vase on the mantelpiece.
7: Right, don't let him out of your sight, Tappy. He's a maximum security case.
10: Oh, what a day. Our old meat getting hitched and David Evans being in the match of the year.
8: Yes, I hope we both come out on the winning side, old lad.
11: Go, swab nurse.
12: Yes, Sir Lancelot.
11: Hurry, girl, hurry. We don't want to swim home, do we?
12: No, Sir Lancelot.
11: What do you want, sir? You up there in the mask and gown. Shut the door, damn it. You want to infect the patient? Who is it, anyway?
13: Sparrow, sir.
11: Oh, ye gods, that's all I need. What do you want, Sparrow? Don't dither around up there like a sissy choir boy. Come on down.
13: Thank you, sir.
11: Give me a sharper knife, will you? Thank you, nurse. Yes, and make it a lighter one as well. I'm going to cut the growth from the abdominal wall, not hammer it through to the other side. Now, what is it, Sparrow? What is it?
1: I'm terribly sorry to trouble you, Sir Lancelot.
12: Nice, Sir Lancelot.
11: Yeah, that's better. Now I can really let myself go. What do you want anyway, Sparrow?
1: But it's Benskin's bride, sir.
11: Oh, Miss Floss. What's this here, Sparrow?
1: Subcutaneous flap, sir.
11: Very good, very good. Miss Floss, what about it?
1: Could you possibly do something for her?
11: But that'll be Benskin's prerogative, you nitwit. Clamp, sister, clamp. Ah, there. That's it. Come on, Sparrow. What do you want me to do? I'm a busy man. Come on.
1: We wondered if you could spare the time to give Vera away, sir.
11: Give her away?
1: Well, Evans was going to because her father couldn't, but he's now replacing Merrick as second substitute, so he can't and I can't either.
11: What the hell are you talking about?
1: Giving the bride away, sir. See, somebody has to do it, you see, and Evans can't because he's replacing Merrick. You were coming to the reception, if you remember.
11: Yes, over the road in the pub. Hold that damn tray where I can get at it, nurse.
12: Sorry, Sir Lancelot.
11: Pay attention, blasted. Stop making goo-goo eyes at Sparrow there.
12: Oh, I wasn't, Sir Lancelot.
1: We wondered if you'd be free to give the bride away at 2 o'clock.
11: 2 o'clock's 1:30 now. I'd be damn lucky to be out of here at 2 o'clock.
1: Well, you have the patient stitched up by then, surely, sir.
11: We don't use quick-knit catgut, you know.
1: No, sir, sorry, sir.
11: Keep that swab going, nurse. Sparrow, you may tell Benskin I'll be delighted to give Miss Schloss away.
1: Oh, jolly good.
11: And I'll do my best to be at the church by 2 o'clock.
1: Thanks most awfully, sir. Oh, it's not the church, actually. It's the town hall.
11: Town hall? Oh, how sordid.
12: Meet us, Sir Lancelot.
11: Oh, thank you. Well, anything else, Sparrow?
1: Well, yes, sir, there is one small thing.
11: What's that?
1: Could you be kind enough to loan Benskin £8?
11: What? £8?
1: For the wedding ring.
11: It's an old Austrian custom, is it?
1: Well, no, sir, it's an old Benskin one, I'm afraid.
11: You wretched students. He goes, I'll be glad to see the bag of you. My wallet's in my trouser pocket. I can't get at it.
1: Shall I feel for it?
11: Oh, no, you won't. Nurse, get my wallet out of my trouser pocket.
14: Thank heavens you're back, Simon.
15: What's up?
14: Tony, he's at it.
15: At it?
14: He's not married yet.
15: What are you talking about?
14: He's in the bedroom, laid out on the bed.
15: What the devil's happened?
14: Well, he was getting into such a state of nerves, he took some tranquilizer, see?
15: Tranquil? Tony, Benskin, wake up! Wake up!
16: Sleepy
15: bum. How many tranquilizers did he have?
14: Well, about a dozen.
15: You twit!
14: Well, I didn't give them to him. I didn't even realize they were tranquilizers.
15: What do you mean you didn't realize?
14: Well, he was sitting on the city going on about how nervous he was, and all the time he was shoving these white things in his mouth. I thought they were peppermint, see?
1: Oh, Tabby, you're going to make a super doctor.
14: And then gradually he started getting calmer, so I went into my room to pack my rag of things, and, well, a couple of minutes later, I heard him snoring in the bedroom.
15: What a mess!
14: Well, look, I can't hang around any longer, boy. I should have been at the ground 10 minutes ago. I've only been waiting for you to get back.
15: We've got to wake him up.
14: Well, I've been trying to wake him up.
15: Why not ring up the registry office and put it off till next week?
1: Not likely. Vera would never forgive us. I've seen some of the right-handers she's given Tony in the past. He's getting married today, and that's it.
14: Well, look, old lad, I'll see you at the reception. I've got to go, or they'll kick off without me.
15: Oh, no matter. But Benskin. Benskin, you twit. Wake up, blast you.
16: Who's rocking the boat?
15: Tony!
1: Jug of water. I've had to drown him in it. And when he wakes up, I'll kill him. I never forgive him either. Oh, blimey, there's someone at the door now.
15: You twit, Benskin. You thundering great twit.
17: I beg your pardon?
15: Oh, sorry, not you.
17: Oh, well, here I am. Bang on time, sir.
15: On time?
17: You ordered a car to take 2 gents to the town hall.
15: Yes, but not until 10 to 2.
17: Well, it's 10 to 2 now, sir.
15: Is it? He's getting married at 2. He'll never make it.
17: It's only a couple of minutes, sir.
15: It's not that. The bridegroom's asleep in bed.
17: I thought for a minute you said the bridegroom was asleep in bed.
7: I did. He is.
17: I mean,
7: you can't get married by proxy, can you? No, of course you can't. Look, could you give me a hand with him, please? Let me... This way.
17: Sort of overslept, did he?
7: Not quite. There he is.
17: Blimey, he's dead to the world.
7: Yeah, he took some tablets.
17: Couldn't face the bride, eh?
7: He was nervous, that's all. But let's sit him up for a start. Sit him up.
17: All right.
7: Up, Sir Daisy, Tony.
16: No, no, sleepy boy, sleepy boy.
7: All right, stand back. Here goes. That's no good, is it?
17: No. Hasn't improved the suit much, either.
7: No. What can we do? Any ideas?
17: More water.
7: He'll drown. I'll try a little gentle face slapping.
16: Vera, darling, Vera.
17: Tony, wake up! I think you're more likely to knock him out than wake him up.
7: Let's try walking him up and down.
17: Oh, he's no lightweight, is he?
16: Where are we going, darling? Oh,
7: come on, Tony, I'll go.
17: Walk, walk!
7: Let him go.
17: He'll fall to the floor.
7: Who cares?
17: All right.
16: Right. Take it easy, darling. We're on our honeymoon.
7: I know. Vomit.
17: Beg pardon?
7: If we can make him sick, that'll clear his stomach out. Let's see what there is in the medicine chest.
17: He's going to arrive at the town hall in a marvellous state.
7: Let's see what we could administer to get results. No, no. Castor oil, no. Actually, I'm not sure vomiting is a good idea in his condition. He might choke or something.
17: Ah!
7: Wait a minute. Amphetamine.
17: Who's she?
7: These, here, they're sort of pep pills. If we could get a few down him, they could counteract the effect of the barbiturate.
17: The what?
7: The sleeping pills.
17: Are you sure you know what you're doing?
7: Look, I'm studying to be a doctor, so's my friend in there.
17: Blimey. Talk about the blind leading the blind.
7: But anyway, look, let's give these pills a try. All medicine is an experiment, isn't it? Come on.
17: Look at him.
7: Mm.

0: But anyway, look, let's give these pills a try. All medicine is an experiment, isn't it? Come on.
1: Look at him. Mm. He looks so peaceful. Mm-hmm. Seems a pity to disturb him.
0: But roll him over on his back.
2: Don't go away, Vera.
0: If we don't wake him up soon, he'll have his honeymoon before he's even married. Open your mouth, Benskin. Now, come on. Open your mouth! Open your... Ah! Bit my finger.
1: It's not going to be easy to get these pills down him.
0: They have some way with horses, don't they?
1: Oh, I think that's entirely different.
0: Is it? I'll try tickling him. Come on.
2: Is that you, darling?
0: Yes, it is, darling.
2: Give us another kiss.
0: Cut that out. Open your mouth.
2: No one to cuddle.
0: You're going to thump in the air if you're not careful. What's the time?
1: Nearly 2 o'clock.
0: I'm going to drag him downstairs into the car. Come on, take his feet. Take his feet.
1: Right, right.
0: On the way to the town hall, I'll try and get these pills down him.
1: Okay.
0: We only want him to wake up sufficiently to say I do.
1: That's true. After that, it won't worry anybody if he sleeps for a fortnight.
0: Only the bride.
1: I'll just open the front door.
0: Come on, get it open, that's it.
1: It's not going to be easy getting him down these stairs.
0: Ah, I know a way that might even help to wake him up.
1: What's it?
0: A good hefty shove.
3: There he goes.
2: Oh, darling, thank you. That was lovely.

0: Please, Tony, take these pills, please.
1: But how do I know what's in them?
0: They wake you up, you clutch.
1: No, don't trust you. You pushed me down the stairs.
0: That was for your own good.
1: Got it? Oh, thank you very much.
0: It was to wake you up.
1: You usually wake people up by pushing them down the stairs. Anyway, I don't want to go sleep.
0: You mustn't.
1: Yes, sleep.
0: Take these flipping pills. Now, come on. They're only pep pills. You can't get married half asleep.
1: No, quite right, come.
0: Then take these pills.
1: All right, then. If you'll take them as well.
0: Don't be daft.
1: All right, if you won't, I won't. You pushed me down the stairs.
0: All right, I'll take some as well.
1: Yep, 50-50.
0: What? All right, then. One for you.
1: No, you first.
0: All right, then. One for me. One for you.
1: Thank you.
0: One for me. One for you.
1: Thank you.
0: Come on, come on. One for me.
1: One for you.

0: problem with old China.
1: You all right, Sparrow?
0: Never felt better in my life. Marvellous, terrific. Spenskin's a bit of a state, though. Be winning long, Fanny.
1: It's nearly 2:15, young man. I rushed through that operation as well.
0: Philip, hope you didn't leave any instruments inside the basement, eh?
1: You've been drinking again, Sparrow.
0: I've had a drop since last night.
1: Sure, I don't know. Now then, Miss Schloss is inside with the registrar. Is that Benskin in the car?
0: Definitely.
1: Sure, he got all haste, Benskin. Out, out, out.
2: The sharp of the shame, sir.
0: Let me get more haste, Benskin. Out, out, one out, all out. Everybody out, come on.
2: No. Want to go to bed.
1: These clothes, that bruise.
0: Yeah, he's in a bit of a state, isn't he, sir?
1: It's like the wreck of the Hesperus. What happened?
0: Very much. I pushed him downstairs, that's all.
1: Oh, what the places did you do that?
0: Seemed a good idea at the time.
3: Will there be anything more, Mr. Sparrow?
0: I hope not. Hey, thanks for all your help. Here's a quid. Ah, oh, Lord. Seems to have left my... got a quid, will you? Give him a quid, will you, Fanny Pants?
1: Oh, yeah, yeah, yeah.
3: Thank you, sir. Good luck, Mr. Benskin.
1: What the deuce is up with you, Benskin?
0: Are you serious, sir? Drugs, that's all.
1: Drugs?
0: Barbiturates. Dozen tranquilizers.
1: A dozen, great Scott.
0: Not so naturally with my fabulous medical knowledge.
1: Well, what did you do?
0: Simple. Administered half a dozen pep pills.
1: You did what?
0: Amphetamine, me old Fanny Spatters, to counteract the effect of the old barbiturate.
1: You irresponsible nitwit.
0: Flatterer.
1: You might have killed him. Don't you know what a mixture like that produces?
0: Nope, never tried it.
1: Well, you've given him enough to put him in orbit.
0: How marvelous!
1: Sparrow,
0: sir.
1: You've been at the amphetamine too, haven't you?
0: What? Well, of course. One for him, one for me, one for him, one for you, one for the
1: hot. Pull yourself together, Sparrow.
0: I didn't know I was coming apart. Oh, life marvellous. Come on, Tony. Where is he? Tony! What are you? Come on. Come on, boy. See what... Let's get him up, Fanny. Let's just stand there. Do something. We're over waiting. Come on, Tony. Rise and shine.
2: What do you want?
1: Get up, Benskin.
2: I'm very tired, Benskin.
1: You might have affected his brain. You know that, don't you, Sparrow?
0: Anything would be an improvement, sir. I'm funny, you know. I really am.
1: Come on. Take Benskin's arm. Come on.
0: Right,
1: take his other arm.
0: Well, let's fly. Whoosh.
1: Steady, you young fool.
0: Like fit the jolly old town hall, Tony.
1: We are not going into the town hall. We're taking Benskin and my car to St. Swithin's.
0: You can't get married there, silly Fanny.
1: You're not getting married at all until you've had his stomach pumped out.

0: What about his honeymoon?
1: He'll have to have a honeymoon when his stomach has been cleaned out.
0: I would agree. Very unwise to go to bed on an empty stomach.
1: Miss Schloss, I'm afraid...
2: Anthony, I was getting terribly worried. What on earth happened to your suit?
0: That's the least of his problems.
2: And that lump on your head.
0: That was me. Whoosh. Pushed it down the stairs. That was before the pill, too. I'm liable to do anything, you know. Watch it.
2: Has there been an accident or something? Anthony, say something.
3: Excuse me, I'm the registrar.
0: Hello, Reggie.
3: Which one of you gentlemen is the bridegroom?
0: The one having a kip.
3: Excuse me, sir.
1: Benskin, get a grip of yourself. Benskin!
4: Oh, did somebody call?
0: No, Fanny shouted.
3: Excuse me, Mr. Benskin.
4: Certainly, Papa.
2: Anthony, what is the matter with you?
4: I'm tired, Uncle. I'm terribly tired. You look lovely, Vera.
2: Well, how can you be tired?
4: I don't know, you look lovely.
1: He's had a dozen tranquilizers, and the moment you're married, he's going back to St. Swithers to have his stomach pumped.
2: Oh, my poor darling.
1: So I'm afraid you'll have to stay in overnight for observation.
2: Observation?
0: On his wedding night? I
1: said. You'll have to start your honeymoon tomorrow, I'm afraid.
2: Oh, but Sir Lancelot...
3: Excuse me, may we start now, please? Take the lady's right hand in your left. Not you, Mr. Sparrow.
0: Sports. Come on, Tony, wake up. Come on, now. Say after me.
4: After you.
0: No, yes. Follow what I say. Now.
4: What do you say?
0: I, Anthony.
4: I, Anthony.
0: Take thee, Vera. To be my lawful wedded wife.
4: Oh, thank you, darling.
0: Spit it out.
4: Lawful wedded.

In that episode of Doctor in the House, written by Ray Cooney, the parts were played as follows. Simon Sparrow, Richard Bryars, Sir Lancelot Spratt, Geoffrey Sumner, Tony Benskin, Ray Cooney, Taffy Evans, Edward Cast, Vera and Nurse, Norma Ronald, Adams, Mann and Registrar Brian Haynes. Doctor in the House is adapted from the original novel by Richard Gordon and produced by David Hatch.

0: Ladies and gentlemen, we present The Navy Lark, written by Laurie Wyman and George Evans, and starring Stephen Murray, John Pertwee, and Leslie Phillips. As we all know, things aren't always what they seem to be. And with the Royal Navy, they definitely aren't. As the crew of HMS Troutbridge discover, as they head towards the coast of Trapfear, with a new top-secret weapon on board, which is even top-secret for them.
1: Now, assuming there's a storm in a teacup, and it's no good putting in the sugar and milk, because we might spill it. It's not worth crying over, and I don't take sugar anyway. And neither does the Vicar of Bray, because he takes large gins. In any case, he's dead, because he couldn't pay his peppercorn rent. And Peter Piper wasn't around to pick a peck. Which you must admit, like Chelsea... like Chelsea takes the bun, is why we need a touch of the old, left hand down a bit.
2: Left hand down a bit, it is, sir.
1: I say, Chief, Commander Murray is a bit thoughtful this morning. I do hope nothing's wrong at home.
2: Oh, well, sir, there's only one way to find out if his little attack of pensivicals and pondericals is in the slightest bit domestical.
1: What's that?
3: Ask him.
1: Now, why didn't I think of that? Commander Murray, sir.
4: No, don't bother me now. I've got a lot on my mind.
1: Lummy. It is domesticals. I wonder if his wife, Rita Kills, has given him the order of the booticles.
2: Rita Kills? Booticles? Mr. Phillips, why are you talking all funny?
1: Now, don't blame me. You starticled it.
2: Me? Oh, I didn't nickel. It's purely an inventicle of your imaginicals.
4: Oh, for goodness sake, Gould, will you two shut up, Gould? Blast, it's contagious.
2: No, sir. Contagical.
4: Pertwee, I shan't warn you again.
2: Why, sir?
4: You don't seem to realize that I've got a great deal on my mind. My decision whether to go ahead or not will affect every man aboard the ship.
1: Lummy. It looks as if it's not domesticals.
2: No, sir, it's nauticals.
4: Heavens above, this is too much for one man. I've got to confide in someone. No one man can bear this awful responsibility alone.
2: Come on, Marissa. Me won't be so bold as to inquire what is troubling one's revered and respected Captain Stinkbombs.
4: Chief.
2: Sir.
4: Mr. Phillips.
1: Sir.
4: Both of you.
1: Sir.
4: No idea what it's like to be a man like me, with a terrible decision like this to make, to be surrounded by my men who are staunch and true, and who care.
2: Most kind, sir.
4: It's terribly hush-hush, and I'm not even supposed to mention it to you, because absolutely nobody else but myself and a handful of people at the top know about it. But our goodwill mission is at an end, and we've been selected to test out a revolutionary new high-explosive shell.
2: We've been selected to test out a new revolutionary shell. Right, that's it. Lower the seaboat flags. Who's going to paddle Pertwee's personal person to the peninsula? Protect Pertwee's personal person, because Pertwee must be preserved for posterity.
4: Chief!
2: Yes, sir.
4: Come back here.
2: No thanks, sir. It's ta-ta and all before it's bye-bye Pertwee.
4: Chief! Sir, you're nothing but a downright out-and-out coward.
2: Agreed, sir. None of us are perfect.
4: All right, then, take the sea boat, but I hope you've remembered to get Chippy to repair the leaky plank in the bottom of it. Thank heavens I've got one brave and fearless man aboard. Sub-Lieutenant Phillips, like myself, knows that the new talpinium shell is perfectly safe. It's British-made, so that is assurance enough that there is no risk. As Mr. Phillips, like myself, knows that British scientists, the British Ministry of Defense, and the British government wouldn't toy with the idea of putting our lives in jeopardy. Mr. Phillips, what are you writing on the back of that old envelope?
1: I'm making out my will.
2: That's it. Lower the seaboats, lads. Pertwee wants to paddle off.
1: Now then, as Commander Murray won't be here when I get blown up, because he'll be blown up too, Aunt Maisie can have my teddy bear.
5: Now, let me see. Now, if I ran my other old sock in that leaky plank, it should last long enough to get me to the beach.
1: And Uncle Frank has always had his greedy eyes on my Mickey Mouse watch, so he's not having it. I leave it to Cousin Gilbert.
5: No, no, I've said the thought the sock is a bit small, and that leak's a bit big, so I'll use my other old shirt.
4: Now, now, look here, old chap.
1: On second thoughts, I don't like Cousin Gilbert either. So that settles it. My Mickey Mouse watch goes to Auntie Winnie.
5: No, no, the old shirt might not be quite enough, because there's a hell of a big hole. Perhaps if I ram the old shirt and the old sock into the hole and I row like the clappers, I might last.
4: Oh, for heaven's sake! The pair of you want to be ashamed! Don't you realize that you're sharing the honor of testing the Talpinium shell in 10 days' time? And are two of a small select band of gallant men who've been entrusted with the knowledge of its existence? To the rest of the world, it's a top secret.
1: Now then, Auntie Diana can have my water wings. Although on her, that's Coles to Newcastle. Or is it Bristol?
6: Who is banging my bonger and making it go bing-bong?
7: It is I, mistress. Agent number two who bing-bonged your banger. I have urgent top-secret news.
6: Enter agent number two, you clever girl. Kneel and tell me, the mistress, head of a terrifyingly efficient organization, your urgent news.
7: It is this. The goodwill mission of the British fleet is at an end, and that HMS Trotbridge has been selected to test out a revolutionary new high-explosive shell called Talpinium, which is made of a special kind of plastic, which is far cheaper than steel, and will therefore save the decadent British government thousands of pounds in production costs, not to mention 75 new pence in VAT.
6: Oriental cloth head. Madame Toupe's economical and almost undetectable wig center. Wigs, hair pieces, false mustaches and beards for every occasion. You name it, we'll cover it. Branches everywhere. Who is speaking?
8: Hello, mistress. This is the master. And I'm not a recorded message. I've some news that I think that you ought to know about.
6: Are you going to tell me that the goodwill mission of the British fleet is at an end and that HMS Troutbridge has been selected to test the revolutionary new high-explosive shell called Talpinium, which is made of a special kind of plastic which is far cheaper than steel and will therefore save the decadent British government thousands of pounds in production costs, not to mention 75 new pence in VAT?
8: No.
6: I thought it wouldn't be.
8: Now listen, you clever little mistress. Everybody from here to Tunbridge Wells knows that the goodwill mission of the British fleet is at an end, and that HMS Trotbridge has been selected to test a revolutionary new high-explosive shell called Talpinium, which is made of a special kind of plastic which is far cheaper than steel, will therefore save the decadent British government thousands of votes. To hell with it. I'm bored to death with this conversation. It's like me taking coals to Bristol. Well, in your case, is it the mountains of Moher?
6: I am honored by your keen interest in my plans. So tell me, Master, what else is new?
8: It's a game. A game called Mixed Up Marriages. Now, you take a famous girl's Christian name and put it with a famous chap's surname, and you get a funny answer. For instance, if Queen Victoria married Danny Street, she'd have been Victoria Street. Your turn.
6: Very well. If the dancer, Sid Charisse, married the author, Henry James, she'd have ended up a Sid James. And that shouldn't happen to any girl.
8: My turn now then. If Eunice Stubbs married Doctor Who in secret, she'd end up as Shh, you know who. say, that's frightfully funny, isn't it?
6: Fairly.
8: Well, it's a rotten gold game anyway. Now, what I rang you up about was to tell you that I am about to embark on my annual holiday.
6: Ah, that I knew.
8: Big head. I bet you even know what I have packed in my suitcase.
6: 6 pairs of gentlemen's pants, 8 pairs of socks, 1 bucket, 1 spade, 2 shorts, 1 white, 1 blue, 1 bathing costume with a hole in the knee.
8: There's nothing sacred.
6: 1 needle and cotton to repair the other hole.
8: Enough! My kingdom for enough.
6: I don't have enough.
8: That's not my problem. Now. During my annual holiday, mistress, my annual holiday abroad, my agents will be totally unemployed. So it occurred to me that perhaps I should start another organization called Rent a Spy. It also occurred to me that you would like to hire my hungry dogs.
6: Oh, that depends. How many O-levels have your spies got?
8: None. That stupid fool of an examiner wouldn't be bribed. But he regretted it. Oh, yes. They found him next day on the banks of the Seine with cement blocks round his feet.
6: Poor fool. Was he dead?
8: No. You see, he'd been having a cup of tea with his parents and inadvertently stood on a newly concreted path. It took him 16 hours to walk to his car. Which was only 4 yards away. And driving it was extremely hazardous.
6: Oh, will they never learn?
8: Oh, will they never learn?
6: Now, regarding your agents, as I have this big operation on, how much will it cost to rent a spy for 10 days?
8: Well, as it's bargain week, to you, 2 quid.
6: Done.
8: Splendid. I'll dispatch them to you at once.
9: Compliments to the master of his terrifying efficient organization. Flea Rental Spies as ordered. Sign here.
6: So what kept you?
9: Recently, absolutely nothing. Me neither. What time's tea?
6: Before I sign your contracts or brew up, what are your qualifications?
9: Oh, mistress, we are on the job always.
6: I am very glad to hear it. Now, tell me a for instance.
9: It is so difficult to make a choice. We have a long line of almost nearly successful operations. Take the plushless Ming Wing Ting vase.
10: Who was it who tripped over the dynamite and blew the vase to pieces just as I was about to pick it up?
9: Wasn't me.
10: Wasn't me.
6: I am losing confidence.
9: No, no, no. Oh, mistress, what about the greatest art mystery of all time at the British Museum when the well-known constable was stolen?
10: And who was idiot who turned up on Master's doorstep with Sergeant Dixon?
9: Wasn't me.
10: Wasn't me.
6: I am definitely losing confidence.
9: No, no, mistress. Who was it who robbed the Singapore to Penang mail claim of 16 bags of mail?
10: And who was it fearlessly threw the mail bags down to waiting car?
9: And who was it who was fearlessly waiting in the car to pick the mail bags up? And who was it who fearlessly handed them over to the master?
10: And who were the twits who got their heads knocked together by master because they delivered 16 bags of bills from Penang Coal Board?
9: Wasn't me.
10: Wasn't me.
6: Enough, enough, enough. I have decided I have lost all confidence. Unfortunately, I have no time to waste. This is what I want you to do. Listen. Send a fake but convincing signal which appears to come from the Ministry of Defense in London, but which actually comes from me to a certain blonde, numbskull sub-Lieutenant Phillips to report here to me for urgent orders that he must accept.
11: And then, of course, if Mr. Sonny Liston, the pugilist, was wed unto the popular singer, Miss Doris Day, they'd end up as Sonny Day. Sonny Day.
12: Padre
4: say that is a cheat. It's the wrong way round.
1: Yes, and in any case, everybody in this wardroom is sick and tired of this stupid game.
11: Oh. Well, I hope you won't report me to my governor in the big house at Canterbury, or I shall be unfrocked.
1: Ooh, nasty.
10: Starboard lookout and General Dog's Body here, Mr. Phillips, sir. Leading Seaman Goldstein chatting and delivering and complaining.
4: Well, that's hardly a novelty.
1: I think more people should complain. Just before we left England, I wrote a letter to the super flavour instant coffee manufacturers, complaining that it didn't work. I ate a spoonful of it and it was terribly gritty and didn't taste like coffee at all.
4: Just be grateful it wasn't instant potato. Or the next time you drank a glass of water, you'd have blown up and gone off bang.
10: Anyway, I'm not interested in other people's complaints, so I'm going. Yakida.
11: No, wait, my bardic son. But come back unto the fold.
10: Yes, sir.
11: You have omitted to explain your presence unto the flock as to the purpose of your visitation to the assembled multitude.
10: I'm a chapelman myself, so what the druid's dilemma is he on about?
1: Basically, you've forgotten to tell us what the Donald Duck you're here for.
10: Oh, silly me. I've got this signal for you, Mr. Phillips.
1: Ah, that'll be an apology from the super flavour instant coffee people.
10: Well, not unless they're sharing an office with a Sea Lord in the Ministry of Defence, because it's marked personal and delivered by hand.
1: Gosh, or do I mean Lummy? Fancy a Sea Lord taking the trouble to swim out here all the way from Whitehall.
4: Oh, dear, Noddy's off again.
1: Lummy, it must be a frightfully important signal and terribly personal. Thank you, Goldstein. Give the Sea Lord my regards before he swims back.
10: Duckie-duck.
1: I say, I wonder what this signal is all about.
4: What is it now, Goldstein?
10: Something else I forgot to tell you. If the singer Ella Fitzgerald married that United Nations chap, Boothant, she'd end up as Elephant.
12: To Sub-Lieutenant Phillips, RN, HMS Troutbridge, imperative you give every assistance to Professor Toupet, the well-known British scientist and owner of the equally well-known economical and almost undetectable Whig Center. Report there immediately. Having read this message, destroy it. This is top secret. Signed, a Sea Lord.
4: Anything important, Mr. Phillips? Anything I, as your captain, should know about?
1: What? No. Yes. What? No. No, I mean, I don't. No. Yes, I do. No. No comment. Destroy it. Destroy it. Destroy. What's the best way to destroy it? I know. I'll burn it. No, I can't. I haven't got any matches, because I don't smoke. I know. I'll ask them for a box of matches, and I'll take up smoking. No, I won't. If I ask them, I'll give the whole game away.
13: Excuse me, chips, all assembled. Oh, Mr. Phillips, sir. Here, Mr. Phillips. Whatever are you doing with that rolled up bit of paper? Mm-hmm. Mr. Phillips, sir.
1: I'm eating a Sea Lord signal.
13: Hey? Well, that's all we needed, Commander Murray, sir. Our nautical navigational Nana has finally gone off his corn-coloured think box.
1: Right, I'll see you later, chap.
4: Yeah, just a minute, Mr. Phillips. Where are you going?
1: Well, I'm not sure. Unfortunately, I've just eaten the address.
13: I hope his little tum-tum can remember it.
4: I have a dreadful premonition that he's in some fearful trouble.
13: Well, in that case, sir, like always, sir. Should we have let him out on his own? I mean, don't you think we ought to follow him?
4: Good thinking, Chief. We'll do that.
11: Oh, before you go, chaps, if Belle Starr was to wed unto the tennis dress designer Teddy Tingling, she'd end up as a bell that had gone tingling.
4: Leave off, Hargy. We've no time to lose. Come on, Chief. Oh, thank heavens you're here!
11: Ah, Professor White.
4: I've had a panic signal from Whitehall.
13: That's only... Don't tell me you ate yours as well, sir.
4: Certainly not. Hold on. There's a terrific hiatus on. The plans for my invention, the talpidium shell, are missing.
11: Eh?
4: The top brass fear that the pearlands have been purloined by a political agent of a foreign power.

0: Madame Toupe's economical and almost undetectable wig center. What? You have a complaint and you're George who? Well, I'm very sorry, Mr. Best, but we did warn you when we fitted it that you're not supposed to head footballs with it. What? In that case, I hope your sideboard's full of two. Enter agent number two.
1: 100,000 salutations to you, mistress. The master's lentil spies reported that Sub-Lieutenant Phillips left HMS Trotbridge as arranged. Then he suddenly disappeared.
0: You mean he fell over the side?
1: No, not this time. He vanished until the lentil spies number 1, 2, and 3 finally found him. Not on his way to you, Madame Toupe's economical and almost undetectable wig center, but in Madame Tutu's ballerina's skirt shop.
0: I hope they found him before he'd been fitted with one.
1: No. And what is more incredible, he claimed he thought he wanted one for a sea lord whose signal he had eaten. Now he is in your anteroom.
0: Excellent. It is obvious that my rent-a-spies have got the right one here. You can leave him with me.
2: Mummy, 1 o'clock already. Time flies when you're waiting.
0: I knew it. We have got the right one here. Now then, you handsome chap, make yourself comfortable and sit down here on my knee.
2: Oh, gosh. It's awfully kind of you, but I don't think I'd better. I know we've hardly met, but in case you haven't noticed, the seam of your frock seems to have split almost up to your waist.
0: 6 to 4, he's even got a Mickey Mouse watch. Darling, this may come as a shock to you, but kimonos are made like this.
2: Gosh, who'd have thought the Chinese would have run short of cotton? If that's the case, they should open a safety pin factory immediately. I mean, that skirt's rude.
0: Did you get my signal?
2: Yes, I did. Thank you. It was delicious.
0: Pardon?
2: Now, how can I help you?
0: Well, you have a Professor White aboard your ship HMS Trotbridge. He is an impostor who claims to have invented the talpinium shell. In fact, he is a foreign spy. I am the real scientist who designed the talpinium shells. And I have just heard from Whitehall that my plans have gone missing.
2: You just can't trust anybody these days, can you?
0: Exactly. Has your ship's armaments officer, it is vital that at midnight tonight you will smuggle my talpinium shells into my personal rickshaw so that I may redesign them. This must be a strict secret.
3: Well, it's been nice chatting to you, Miss Wells. And now it's your turn to try to spot the mystery voice. Stand by. Here it comes.
4: And I always say that in the theater, there's nothing like a play that has got guts to it. That's what the theater needs today. Plenty of guts.
3: Well, Miss Wells, you've heard the mystery voice challenge, which is now up to £98 in premium bonds. I presume you've heard it before.
5: No, this isn't the one I wrote in for.
3: Well, who do you think it is?
5: I'll try, Tim. I'm not sure, but I think it's June Whitfield.
3: Oh, I am sorry. Very nearly right. Well, thank you, Miss Wells. Best of luck with your ballroom dancing and fretwork classes. Lovely to have spoken to you. Now, before we carry on with the program, I've just been handed this urgent news flash. It is reported that the international spy known as the Master, who stole the plans of the talpinium shell from Whitehall, has escaped from a Siberian salt mine where he was imprisoned by the KGB. The British and Russian police say this man is wanted to assist them in their inquiries. Should you see this man, please ring Whitehall 1212. Or Moscow 1212.
6: Isn't it wonderful and magnificent that after years of scientific research, my talpinium shells are about to be tested?
7: All guns, aims on target area, sir.
8: Ship on station. All guns. Fire.
7: Fire.
8: Fire.
2: Which way did they go?
7: They didn't, sir. They didn't come out to the end of the barrel.
2: Perhaps they're shy.
7: I don't think so, sir. Our gun barrels are swelling up. Getting a heck of a sight too fat for Pertwee's comfort.
6: Good gracious! I was afraid of this. It was something I always suspected might happen. The heat of the detonator has swollen the talpinium, and the shells are all jammed in the gun barrels, one behind the other. If they all go off together, there'll be a tremendous explosion.
7: Well, that's it. That's it. Lower the sea boats, lads. Pertwee wants to paddle off. Where's the old sop to plug up that leak?
2: To whom it may concern, Auntie Maisie can have my teddy bear. Uncle Frank has always had his greedy eyes on my Mickey Mouse watch.
9: Don't be ridiculous. There's absolutely no danger at all. You can take my word for it. As captain of this ship, there's no...

Stephen Murray, John Philippi, and Lucy Phillips have gone bang in the Navy Lark, the last in the current series written by Laurie Wyman and George Evans. Stephen Murray was the CO, John Pertwee was the master, Leslie Phillips was the sub-lieutenant, Richard Caldicott was Professor White. Heather Chasen was agent number two, Tenniel Evans was Taffy Goldstein, Michael Bates was the padre, June Whitfield was the mistress. The announcer was Barry Haynes, the music was by Tommy Riley and Jimmy Moody. The show was produced by Alistair Scott Johnston.

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Because the crisp vegetables and the one and only tangy sauce in Branston pickle bring out the best in your food.

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3: German for beginners. This week's dramatized lesson is called Entertaining Friends. Kurt and Anna are enjoying a pleasant evening at home, having drinks with some neighbors. Listen to what they say, and I will translate.
4: Look, I'm snapped, mother, leave her. Oh, I'm all glass snapped. I'm really snapped, mother.
3: Have some more. No, thank you. I've had enough. Just then, there is a ring at the door.
4: God in Himmel! What is that?
3: Oh, there's someone at the door.
5: Guten Abend, meine Herren, Damen und Willkommen.
3: Good evening.
5: Stehen Sie, wo bist du, der ghastly Saarbraten und Schweinbrot, Dachs und Kaput, verstehen Sie?
3: Oh, please don't get up. Just stay right where you are. That's it.
5: Sie sind Kartoffeln, ja. Die Gates in der Reeperbahn, wenn der Mann gang, sitzen alles die Gits, verstehen Sie?
6: Jawohl, Herr General, jawohl.
3: Would you care for some tea?
7: I think you got that wrong, Ducky.
3: Oh, I'm so sorry,
5: Herr. Das ist ein Grund und Splutterspitterfeuer, das getrainet ist auf dem Kopf des Produzierers.
3: There is a machine gun trained on the producer's head.
5: Dankeschön, du sneaky weasels.
3: And that ends German for beginners for today. The story you heard was, of course, purely fictional.
7: Don't you believe it, sweetheart. Is that the great British public? Are you listening, beautiful British public? We are taking over the BBC. We are taking over the BBC.
3: And that's the last in our series of German lessons.
5: Who will play our national anthem? Stand up, play your peasants, play. Eins, zwei, drei.
8: Thank you, band. Yes, it's sore if I'm wrong again. It isn't. I'm not sorry. I won't read that for the first time. Which doesn't mean that Timbrook Taylor, John Cleese, Graham Garden, David Hatch, Joe Ken, and Billardy aren't with you again. I'm almost negative about this.
9: David. David's flipped again, everybody.
8: And yesterday, here isn't John Otto Cleese, who has nothing to say to you.
10: Oh, yes, it's not. I'm sorry. I'll read that again.
11: What are you talking about?